0: or out of state, right?
1: You just have to sit in the box. So he actually didn't fire him during the game, fired him after the game, but he did it, on the second drive, I was told, just said, go to the locker room. And then after the game, the, you know, fairly inevitable occurred from that point on. And I'm sure you guys saw the clip online of you did not have to be a CIA level lip reader to decode what Jim Mora was saying on the sideline there. He was generally unpleased. And the beauty of this circus tent when you got 60 odd games rolling around is you are always going to see something you've never seen before. And the mid quarter play calling stripping was not something that I've ever seen before.
0: Yeah, I've covered games like, you remember when Taysom Hill ran all over Texas in Provo?
1: Oh yeah, that got mad.
0: And it was like, ooh, this is very, it's only two games in, but this is very bad for the DC, and the move happens the next day for Man Utd. Have you guys ever heard of anything close to this though, of a DC just being Not just cooked during the game, but in the first quarter of a game?
2: I haven't heard of anything. Now, I have heard forever of assistant coaches being fired in the middle of a game. And they weren't really fired. The head coach was just venting and, you know, being mad. But to actually have it happen, and I guess he left? Is that what I'm to believe? He left?
1: I believe he was like, they told him he wasn't calling plays and they told him to go to the locker room. So he left the sideline and went to the locker room. And I think Max texted me something about it about halftime of that game. And I think like the broadcast picked up on it that he wasn't there. I don't think they got his like walk of shame. Did they have the walk of shame on the broadcast?
0: I don't think they did.
1: But I think they had the I think they, by the middle of the second quarter, they kind of, you know, like the producer, you can see the producer in the truck being like, hey, where's Summers for the, you know, for the third and two, you know, shot. Or, and this does give us a chance for Max to tell us a little bit about the story of Jesse Legree, who is probably the best freshman receiver in the country, right? Maybe the best freshman in the country at this point.
0: He's one of the most productive receivers, period, in the country.
1: Yeah, that's fair. Very fair. Nine touchdown catches. I mean, he's not in that Smith Coleman class, but gosh, he's, you know, He's showing he could trend there, and he had another monster game. Only 5 catches for 156, so 3 touchdowns actually. So,
2: I think we mentioned somewhere on the podcast a couple of weeks ago about him, mm-hmm. and said what a great recruiting find by Jamarcus Shepherd, and that recruiting job better continue, you know, based on the numbers he's putting up and the way things. Things are right now, but
1: yeah. How did he get there, Max?
2: Pac-12 openers.
0: Yeah, just a 3-star guy from DMV that Jamarcus Shepherd took right after he took the job. I don't think he'd ever been to Corvallis when he committed and signed, and you know he had some G5 offers, but was just a hey, let's take a chance on this guy. I believe he had a teammate that was a blue chip recruit going to Alabama, so they had some awareness of him. During his senior season, but yeah, just unbelievable. You know, you saw him take off in the opener. He burned Texas Tech, and gave them a chance to beat Texas Tech. You know, he and Braden Atkinson, who came in from Mercer, their quarterback.
2: Those guys are getting phone calls and
0: might want to drum up a few NILs for those boys to try to stay.
1: You cut some timber down there in Corvallis to get some cash. Aaron Hodges, the GM,
0: get him something.
1: Oregon State told me about Legree this summer, and I could have sounded really smart if I had taken him verbatim. But he said, "You wait, Pete. We got a freshman receiver from Baltimore, Jesse Legree. He's special, special, special." And yes, he is.
2: Okay, defensive coordinators, this is a public service announcement. Watch out for these star receivers; they will get you fired or re-retired. So Jesse Legree. And look, I'm not making light of this. I actually don't like the way this was handled for Colorado State. Go ahead, finish the deal, and then do it quietly the way Illinois did after Bobby Houck, who is a tremendous coach, you know, championship-level coach, FCS, didn't work out at Illinois. But, you know, Jeremiah Smith went for 5 billion yards and 4 touchdowns against them last week, and Illinois made a staff change. Now, Jesse Legree's doing it. Now, I'm not saying Jesse Legree is Jeremiah Smith because I saw Jeremiah Smith up close and personal again yesterday, and nobody in college football right now is Jeremiah Smith. What a unbelievable player.
1: What stood out live, Reese, from watching?

0: the sideline.
1: The long catch and run in the first half, second quarter, I thought he was going to break it and score. When that ball was thrown on the sideline, I went, oh, that's a pick. Because it looked like the way it was coming down the middle right into coverage. And he went over, I don't recall who the DB was for Iowa, which one it was. There were a couple of them there. And he basically just snatched the ball away from them and turned around and started running for the end zone. They were able to have an angle on him, another guy back there, and he did not score. But that was the thing. Every time you watch him play live, there's something. You know, that was the one where it looked like, okay, this is kind of not fair. It was incredible.
0: Does Iowa game day rank up there for you, Reese?
1: Yeah, it does.
0: It was really good.
1: I mean, you're always prisoner of the moment. Sure. For sure, with the crowds, but that felt like top five. The vibe didn't feel different kind of crowd in terms of rowdiness, but in terms of intensity and size and passion, it was up there with Cal and Washington State, you know, and some of Memphis, different vibe because it was downtown, but some really great crowds that we've had. Before we continue diving in, I've got one more thing we wanted to open with the weird and stuff after dark. I don't think I've ever seen what I saw last night in the Cincinnati-Arizona game late. I'm trying to think. You've seen penalties called for batted balls for sure. But Arizona is still a game at this point before they pulled away from Cincinnati. And Antoine Roberts breaks loose for this long run. It's like a 70-yard run. I guess a 58-yard run is what the longest one he's listed as here. He's going down the sideline. He's going to get reeled in. Long run. And guy from Cincinnati comes and punches the ball out. Fumble. Goes into the end zone. Antoine Pete then comes rolling in. And you know what he's thinking? He's thinking, okay, we're going to get the ball back. Let's make sure they don't recover it. Get out of the back of the end zone, and here we go. But he clearly swats and bats the ball out of the back of the end zone while in the end zone, which you cannot do. Flag, discussion, and the penalty ends up being half the distance to the goal from the spot of the foul, which was the 6-yard line. Wow. So rather than touchback, Cincinnati ball, still a one possession game or maybe 10-0 then at the point. Instead of that, Arizona has first and goal of the 3 to score.
0: Punitive penalty of the season.
1: I can't think of one that was worse in the moment. It was, and I'm not even, look, it's something that he'll learn from. I'm not crushing the guy for it. I mean, at all. He was hustling down the field and trying to help his team. And in the moment, seemed like the thing to do. You know, I know if you stopped and asked him, like if we asked him last Sunday morning, some inexplicable reason you had him on the podcast. He said, hey, could you bat the ball? Oh, no, of course not. But in the moment, you're chasing the ball down and you're thinking, I got to make sure they don't recover it in the end zone. You probably got to fake it a little bit better than that. But that was...
2: It's a play they're going to be shown in 138 team meetings on Monday.
1: I guarantee you our friend Steve Shaw will use it in our meeting next year.
0: I'll be honest, I didn't know that was a rule.
1: You knew that batting the ball, correct. You couldn't bat the ball.
0: Yes.
1: Yeah.
2: I didn't see that a little more on like safeties and stuff like that.
1: Right. Exactly. Yeah. That's the typical time you see it. Guy fumbles punt or a snap on a punt, his own end zone, and it's rolling around back there and he swats it out of bounds, but it's a safety.
0: But the kicker can kick it, but not bat it.
1: Yes.
0: Huh.
1: Yeah. Well, what do you mean? Kick
0: so sometimes like they snap it over the head and the kicker's running and then he just like kicks it through.
1: Yeah.
0: Is that a penalty as well?
2: I think so.
1: Yeah. I think it is too. Yeah. Okay. But I think it's one of those that's just, the penalties.
0: Yeah.
1: Safety,
0: Showed me that clip and said, is this a penalty? I would have said no.
1: A lot of people would have thought so. And probably had he just, had his body contorted a different way, had he just jumped at it and, wrapped his arms out as if he were swatting, but still swatting. Maybe he'd sold it a little bit differently. It might not have happened. But look, man, he was trying to save a touchdown. But it was punitive is the right word because instead of down 10-0, I went and looked up exactly when.

0: was. Instead of down 10-0, ball on, you have the ball on the 20.
1: Yeah.
0: Instead, first and goal, you're on defense at the 3, and they score a touchdown at 17-0 and went on to win.
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0: Anyway,
1: we had another rare one in Monster Energy Country last night, Reese. Did you see the pick six at the end of the Colorado Texas Tech game? Have you ever seen a 0-yard pick six?
0: Oh, I did. I saw the clip of it. I had moved on from it by then.
2: It was almost like the guy didn't know what to do. He was like, Yeah.
0: I think I have, Max. I think I have seen that. I was looking for his book, my good friend David Pollack against Corey Jenkins. And I will say good this, pull. That Pollack's was far more difficult athletic feat. You know what he did? I'd have to look back to see if they scored that fumble recovery interception, but basically he's going in for the sack and he just kind of took the ball in the end zone. But something similar to that. First thing I thought of when I saw that, I thought, oh, it's certainly not just like the Pollack play, because he just caught a pass in the opponent's end zone and didn't even have to run.

0: but it was similar to that in the instantaneous nature.
1: I think a pick six out of your own end zone that you threw 1 yard, that might top the Orlovsky in terms of end zone gaffes, I think. What do you think? Can you run it out the back of the end zone or pick six from your own end zone? What's
0: I think
1: more problematic?
0: I think accidentally, I love Dan, but I think accidentally running out of the back of your own end zone is probably worse.
1: Still
0: somebody
1: worse,
0: almost
1: sure.
0: did that.
1: That's probably
0: we were talking about this. This almost happened again earlier this season, but a guy threw it. Guy threw it away.
1: That's
0: just
1: right.
0: In time. He was flirting with it. Let's briefly go back to Ohio State, Iowa, because we're going to talk some about the rankings. I'm a voter in the AP poll, and this might not be a wise thing for me to ever do anymore because it is impossible to rank these teams. I watch Ohio State, I watch Miami. I feel like they're the best teams. I feel like they're the best teams that I've seen. I'm one of the ones still holding out on Georgia. Not that I don't think they're really good. You know, we'll see. We'll see Saturday night. If Georgia wins impressively in Tuscaloosa Saturday night, you probably move them to number one. But Ohio State, I mean, Ohio State looks the part. I'm not sure that they're as dynamic and disruptive on defense as they were last year. And they don't have as many, at this point in the season, as many playmakers. But, man, it's like the old thing. They have Jeremiah Smith and you don't. Mm. You know, and they've got plenty of other guys around him, too. Ennis made some plays. McKeon made some plays. They've got a really good system strategy. They've got a brutal schedule. If Ohio State gets through all of this schedule and still has just the one last second loss to Texas, they're number one.
2: On the road, yeah.
0: They're number one. I mean, if they do it. But that's not a given. Trip to Indiana, Oregon, even SC, you could be dangerous. Although they're going to score a million points on SC. You know?
2: Boy, that SC game last night, and we can go back to Ohio State.
0: No, go ahead. I think we've established that Ohio State had an impressive win in Iowa.
2: Yeah. To me, watching USC last night, it was like the talent discrepancy was significant. The roster spending discrepancy, which Max can obviously speak to, is significant. Mm-hmm. And it was just a case study in self-destruction, how to keep an inferior team in game, you know? Be it with penalties. And there was that pass interference call that was like on the sideline that swung the game a little bit. That was like pretty dicey on there. So credit Washington. Like they came in with the full, like, we're going to storm the castle trick play kind of playbook. And look, Damon Williams is, still one of the better quarterbacks in the country as it comes. They've been decimated by injuries and they put up a heck of a fight, I thought, there. But it just felt like, remember Scott Frost gave the most accurate synopsis of his failing team when he called it the same movie?
0: Yeah.
2: This USC seems like the same movie. Now, it's doing a little better at the box office. You know what I mean? Like, Scott Frost had, those were like, Beverly Hills Cop 7s. You know, these are like a little bit, these sequels are like a little bit more tolerable. Like, they're still making a little money at the box office. They're not like totally getting panned by the critics. But there, no one is sitting back thinking they were going to be Oscar nominated.
1: And then you got the Decker DeGraff touchdown where two guys are trying to push him out and they actually push him towards the end zone from 27 yards out.
2: Yes.
1: The fourth and two by DeMon, unbelievable throw. But yeah, the USC defense, Jakeem Stewart, scoop and score. Red zone stop at the end.
2: Yeah.
1: You get just enough done. I will say, like, if I were Lincoln Riley, I think I'd probably feel like everyone's rooting against me at this point. Like, it feels like we're in the red from an approval standpoint. And yet USC could also be 7-1 when Ohio State comes to the Coliseum here at the end of the month.
2: I'll be curious how they do at Penn State.
0: Why do you think that is?
2: Because they have not traveled well at all, right? I believe they got Penn State and Wisconsin on the road.
1: Right? That's right.
2: And that's what you've built your roster to do now, right? That's what Lincoln would, his media day stump speeches, about improvement. It's like, we need to go win on the road in the Big Ten. Wisconsin's very good, right? They're very good. Solid, much better.
1: Improved.
2: I felt like that was their Michigan State game this weekend was we are now like a top half Big Ten team, which they haven't been in the last few years because of their quarterback injury. And I'm just not convinced Penn State is devoid of good players all of a sudden. You know what I mean? Like, I just,

0: they're, you know, I don't think it's going to be an easy trip to happen to Allie to win. So sorry, Reese, I cut you off.
1: No, there are a couple of things. I want to get to Penn State because that was a fanny paddling, and also sort of in line with repetitive movies. Matt Campbell's an excellent coach, but these things have happened. Mm-hmm. One loss has followed another one, you know, mm-hmm. a previous one that happened to him often at Iowa State. This was a repetitive theme, and I can leave Penn State on this point. I said in the preseason, if you're looking for the 2024 Indiana, look at Penn State. My thesis being Matt Campbell, good coach, brought a lot of guys with him. In fact, nearly twice as many guys with him from Iowa State as Kurt Cignetti brought with him from James Madison.
2: That's right.
1: Even though the players were excellent at James Madison, the 24, whatever it was, players that came from Iowa State to Penn State were playing at a higher level of college football. It would stand to reason that maybe that might fit into things nicely for the last 2 weeks. And really, maybe even beyond that, it certainly, most certainly has not. So there are a multitude of lessons to be gained from this. First is one that I've held to for quite some time. If you are not good enough, a loss will find you. Meaning that you will find a way to lose a game to a team you probably shouldn't lose to. That has happened to Penn State, and then they got boat raced by a team that might be pretty good. The other lesson is this. As if we need reminding, what Kurt Cignetti has done slash is doing is astonishing. And 25 with the championship, obviously the crown jewel. 24 was unbelievable that they got to the playoff and only lost to Ohio State. I don't know that we've appreciated that so much because all of us, me included at times, even though we would watch him, and I remember Pete early on saying, you know, these guys are execution monsters. And he was correct about that, even the first year with Curtis Rourke at quarterback before Fernando got there. But still, Penn State had a similar type schedule to Indiana. They got two losses, you know, and really haven't even gotten to the one that you thought they might lose along the way. So really, it underscores the brilliance of what Cignetti has done in now his third season. He's finally going to get tested, maybe. I know he's going to be tested on the 17th. We'll find out if maybe there's a road test in Lincoln coming up. I want to circle back quickly to USC. You guys said something I thought was pretty interesting. Max, I think you said it, that feels like everybody, I know you weren't talking about the media, feels as if everyone is rooting against Lincoln Riley.
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11: I'm Sean Ryder. Game 3 of the NLDS in Atlanta, and Freddie Freeman doing damage against his longtime former team.
12: And the 0-1 swinging a high fly ball. That's well hit right field. That's deep. Backing up Thomas all the way to the wall. Kiss it goodbye. Home run, Freddie Freeman. And this time, no one can catch it. No one can steal one from him. And the Dodgers hit their second home run of the fourth inning off of Chris Sale. And they lead it 3-0.
11: Dave O'Brien with a call on ESPN Radio. Freddie Freeman, that solo shot in the fourth after he got robbed of a two-run homer in the third by Mauricio Dubon. Also in the fourth inning before that, Kike Hernandez, a two-run shot, his 17th career postseason homer. Dodgers lead the Braves 3-1 in the top of the eighth. And Yoshinobu Yamamoto has been terrific for L.A. in the start. One run on four hits, one walk, 10 strikeouts over seven innings. The 10 Ks matches a career high, postseason or regular. Brewers going for the sweep of the Padres. Game 3, NLDS tonight in San Diego. Milwaukee starting Dustin May. San Diego goes with Nick Pivetta. It's on ESPN Radio and the app with coverage starting at 9 p.m. Eastern. Eagles star right tackle Lane Johnson has decided to retire after 14 seasons. He's a two-time All-Pro and six-time Pro Bowler. To the NHL, the Rangers lead the Islanders 1-0. End of the first period. Oliver Bjorkstrand with the goal for the Rangers. Hurricanes and Canadians tied at 3 early in the second period in Montreal.
13: Hey, it's Evan Cohen coming up Wednesday. 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Find out at 7 a.m. Eastern when I reveal it. It's on Sportsmanlike, 6 a.m. Eastern, right here on ESPN Radio, ESPN2, and ESPNU.

0: Look, this is show business, right? This is a multi-billion dollar show business awkwardly tethered to higher education. And we all love it for the circus this is. But in no town is it more show business than Los Angeles, mm-hmm. right? And the show's gone flat. Ticket sales are down. Like the pizzazz is gone. The buzz is gone. And really, the hope is gone. And not saying the hope's good. They're not terrible. Like they went 7-2, I believe, in the league last year, right? Mm-hmm. Like they're, you know, they've been adequate. But I think the empirical evidence now is that they're never going to be great. Now the cost is $70 million to fire him. $70 million. So, that doesn't include staff, by the way. That's just for Lincoln Riley. Now, you could get a James Franklin cut on that where, and he could go be the head coach at, you know, fill in the blank, you know, Colorado or something, you know, one of these places where, you know, we're expecting there to be changes or there's potentially going to be changes. And, you know, Lincoln Riley would not have suitors because very good is good enough at a lot of places, right? Mm-hmm. Very good is, you know, way past the historical norms at a lot of these places. He could also go call plays in the NFL. Like, he has enough of acumen. And honestly, his demeanor and the way he leads, he, you know, and you talk to people who've worked with him, he'd much rather sit in the room and script than actually set the culture and lead and take care of the defense and run practice. Like, that's, he's wired that way, like a lot of those Leach air raid guys are. So it is not, I'll just say this, it's not intuitive for him to lead like it is for, you know, some of these guys. Now you learn and you grow and you adjust, right? You know, I'll pick cross town. Bob Chesney, it's intuitive for Bob Chesney to lead, right? Like that guy, mm-hmm. like, you know, son of a coach, look, you know, looks like he's born to step in front of the microphone and do that. And there's a whole bunch of guys we could go across the country and do. Lincoln Riley's kind of like he's reluctant to the other things that come with head coach.
1: Do you remember years ago when USC reached across town and hired Danton Lynn as defensive coordinator?
0: I do.
1: They made a move. Would they dare reach across town? How in the world is the contract written there? You want to talk about some podcasts stirring the stuff, I'll say. I mean, that would be a pretty, absent the UCLA factor. I mean, and look, let's not crown Bob Chesney. I think he's great. I think he's going to be great. But, you know, we'll find out when they go to Oregon.
0: What did you say their schedule was?
1: What?
0: Ranked race 113? Did you say that?
1: Yeah, 113, 114, something like that. Yeah,
0: something
1: we're going to find out.
0: Yeah. Well, one person we don't know a lot about is Tim Harris, the former Lakers executive who is now the like quasi-permanent AD at UCLA. And you don't think Tim Harris wakes up thinking about losing Bob Chesney across town every day. Like, you got to be, you know, especially living there, you got to be bonkers. I wouldn't be surprised if in the next month, Bob Chesney gets a pat on the derriere, don't go across town thing. Now, look, he's earned it, man. Now, he's won in the season and won impressively, and his team's run well. He's got good coordinators. Like, you know,
1: good teams stomp people they're supposed to, and they've done that.
0: Yes. And he has Nico, right?
1: Yeah.
0: Nico's pretty good. I mean, right? And again, give him credit, right? A lot of people would have come in and said, I don't want that guy. He's been a problem. Nope, he came in. And I mean, if we heard peep from Nico Iamaleava, like since he left, like, no, he's been a good soldier, good citizen. Now, some of that is like you set culture, you align expectations, you really dive in and go. But Chesney won the offseason, which again is not an indicator of winning in the season, but it helps. And he set the tone for recruiting, and they, you know, got buzz generated a place. It's hard to generate buzz. And then he's followed up. So I give him credit. It doesn't feel to me like he's, you know, that's a move he'd be like angling to make. But look, if they come with $12 million, you know, who would be the one? And I'm rambling a little bit here, so forgive me. The one interesting part about Jennifer Cohen's decision at USC is there is no, other than, you know, she has an affinity for Kalen DeBoer because they worked together at Washington. She hired him at Washington. Other than Kalen DeBoer, who would be very hard to dislodge from Alabama, especially with the timing of the playoff. We saw that last year with the Michigan thing. There's no like, oh man, USC's got to go that guy, right? Like, we could spitball some good names, but there's no like, oh, this is going to work, A. And B, there's no like, the fan base is going to go like, woo, we got this guy, right?
1: Right.
0: Can you name a, you know, someone, you know, Spencer Danielson's a great coach. Like, there's no guarantee he's going to win at a level above that Lincoln Riley has. I'm just picking, like, West Coast hot coach du jour, right?
1: I think you got to be careful with this too, Max. I mean, we're sitting here acting like Pete made the point a moment ago, and Pete, he's 100% right. We're acting as if Lincoln Riley never wins games. He just, you know, they just haven't contended for championships in the Big Ten up to this point.
0: 4-14 versus top 25 teams.
1: Yeah, and so they haven't been at the level you want, but
0: maybe 4-15.
1: It's not like he loses all the time, you know?
0: 5-14.
1: Be careful, man. Be careful. You could put this thing in the empty elevator shaft really fast.
0: That's on the table.
1: Making a change, you know?
0: That's totally on the table. All those guys leave. You think the quarterbacks didn't go there for Lincoln Riley? You think the skill guys didn't go there for Lincoln Riley?
1: Yeah.
0: Now, you keep the front office. They paid those dudes a lot of money. I'd assume a lot of the young guys are on multi-year deals, Max.
2: I would assume, but they are certainly paying Luke Whipple and Mark Bum. They're paying those guys like top-end Big Ten players already.
0: Yes.
2: And then that would be part of it. If you're a candidate for the job, you'd say, oof, I'd love to coach that freshman class. Will all of them stay? Can we keep all of them?
0: Sure.
2: You're not quite, you know, you got a lot of recruiting to do.
0: Oregon and Texas can pay him a lot of money too.
2: No doubt. And I think, but that's where, not to go too far off the trails here, but Pete, is that, if that were to open, do you think it's kind of like when LSU just called the top 12 guys and said, will one of you please take this job? And eventually Brian Kelly did, like, or is it a targeted, here's one guy, we know what we're doing.
0: Good question. The problem with the top 10 guys now, even from when LSU hired BK, is that most of them are going to be in the playoff, right?
2: Yeah.
0: So do you sit around and wait? Like, you can't run a quiet search when it's obvious to everyone where you're going to be going. And
2: plus, protect college sports rule. You know, they might send you to jail if you try to break the Lane Kiffin rule, right?
1: Hey, they sort of

0: unwisely sent a bunch of poor assistant basketball coaches to jail for like nonsense. It could happen. Yeah. We say it facetiously, and it's a great line, but ask Book Richardson about this. see what he has to say about it.
1: I think Lincoln Riley has a better chance of working in the media than the Protect College Sports Act does to pass. How about that?
0: Well, I'm going to defend Lincoln Riley here.
1: All right, go.
0: Because of something that you said. The record is not good enough against top caliber competition for USC. There's no question about that. You just mentioned all of those freshmen. They're great players. They're fun to watch. And they're freshmen. Give it a chance to cook. Now, if he gets through this class or they lose this class and they're still sitting there in mediocrity, upper middle class mediocrity, then you probably have to do something different. Not yet. Be patient. Let them cook a little bit. Let's see how the season ends. Let's see how next season goes. I would be patient here. I would be patient here because I think you can mess it all up and you might be a step away from something really great because, Mosley, Wafel, Bowman, there are others. Those three dudes,
2: there's a dozen others. Yeah.
0: Difference makers. And there are so many others that he has in the class. Those are the ones that jump off the tape when you watch them, though.
1: So I just want to correct the record here from our friend Marissa Dowling, our ace researcher. 5-14 versus AP ranked alone. Marissa's very nice. She wanted to give him a sixth because Iowa was ranked in the CFP standing. So he could, perhaps throw that in there. And this was going into the weekend through 58 games, not counting interim stuff for Helton as the head coach, like permanent head coach. Lincoln, 39-19, so it'd be 40-19 now. Clay Helton was 37-21. So, it's just been okay. That's all. Like, he's not a terrible coach. He could do better elsewhere. I think he's fit for the Big 12, Max, don't you?
2: I do. I don't know what the dream scenario is there. You got a few you got a few programs smashing the panic button at the moment.
0: Like who?
2: Not having a great time over in Colorado. Not having a great time over in TCU at the moment. They expected a lot more than 2-3 right now.

The future depends on teachers. Every day, teachers are shaping our tomorrows, starting their students on journeys that will change the course of history. Right now, in a classroom somewhere in the United States, there's a teacher inspiring a future scientist who will make preventing pandemics their life's work, sharpening the mind of an aspiring environmentalist who will help combat climate change, and generating possibilities for a student who will be the first in their family to graduate college. It all starts with teachers who meet challenges with creativity, who reinvent education for the future, who work towards a school system that lifts up every child, regardless of race, income, or zip code, and who enable the full potential of our students, our communities, and our country. 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

0: or...
1: Imagine battling cancer and actually beating it. 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

0: certainly people, you see a lot of people say, how about Baylor for Lincoln Riley? Hey, Baylor's pretty good.
1: Boy, that was an impressive win for Baylor last year.
0: I never was.
1: In the desert. They smoked them. And DJ still missed some throws and then put up put up big numbers. DJ Lagway, I mean. We're acting like, you know, we're all...
0: Everybody. Yeah, extremely impressive road win for Dave Aranda, guy who's been, you know, living on that hot seat every day for quite a while now. But they seem to have smoothed things out.
2: He's got the asbestos pants award for being on the hot seat for so long. Yeah, props to Joe Klanderman. Like, you go on the road and the DC at Baylor, who they brought in, and look, not a great DC job to take when it's a clear, unambiguous hot seat like Dave Aranda's had, and, you know. As great as scoring 55 down there as it was for Jake Spavital, like, to shut Arizona State down in that, you know, in that way, like, that was the win. That was the game, the result where, if I said Saturday morning to you, I think they win, was it 55-19, mm-hmm. something like that? You'd have been like, hey, you okay? Like, you stay out too late with Stanford Steve on Friday night in Iowa City?
1: That's the thing I love about you and Stanford Steve is the fact that you guys, you know, you guys are both in 8:30, 9 o'clock in the bed, making sure that you get a full 9 hours rest the night before game day, right?
2: Obviously, Reese. Yeah.
1: Is that how that goes?
2: Yeah. Certainly, we just have to hijack for a second. Stanford Steve is like the Pied Piper of Iowa City. He might move there. Nobody had a better time in Iowa City than Stanford. He wanted to go there so bad for like 3 years, and he got there and is everything he dreamed of and more. Like, that's his, like, that is it. That was his, like, football heaven. The people are nice. The beer's cold. Everybody's just kind of like, yeah. I was happy to watch Stanford Steve enjoy Iowa City in the manner that he did.
1: I think the great thing about him, whether on the podcast with SVP, on the show with SVP, or on our show, that he's extraordinarily smart. He loves the sport like nobody's business. He watches everything. And he's just the nicest guy in the world. Yeah. I told him, we were riding in the other day, Pete, I told him, I said, I think your Rolodex, because he's done this great job on Thursday nights of setting us up with these great, great dinners. You know, a lot of times Pete and I are early ones in for those. And it's always my friend, my buddy, this guy that, you know, I did this or that with. I'm like, your Rolodex has to be like, or your, not Rolodex, it shows my age, your contact list has to be like Thamel's. And he goes, oh no, it's not like Thamel's. I'm like, dude, it's got to be close. It's everybody loves Stanford Steve, and rightfully so.
2: Yeah, it's quality control coaches, it's bar owners though.
1: Yeah. I'll tell you one thing I don't love about Stanford Steve, the old Superdog thing that we talk about way too much. Okay, so I immediately said, we're not talking much about Auburn, Tennessee. I'll take Auburn. And so I'm sitting there talking to our producer, Matt Garrett, and I said, I'm switching to Eastern Michigan. There's no way, you know. Okay. And before I switched, Steve took it. And I've made it a policy over the years that I go last to try to balance the country. He took it. I think the Superdog race, we don't have to talk about it much anymore because it's probably over now. He already had a big lead, and he got 5 billion points.
2: Oh, so he gets Eastern like 5 points, and then what did they win, 35-7?
1: No, that was their new rules. I think they won 38-14. There are new rules now. So, like, they bit Nick in the rear end with the Iowa-Michigan game last week, the new rules. But, yeah, he wasn't happy. And Steve benefits from this. So what you get if your underdog wins now is you get the spread, which was a touchdown, plus margin of victory. Yeah, like 31 points out of one game. He already had a big lead. Wow. I think he's going to be like close to triple digits next week. But he you know what? Couldn't happen to a nicer guy. Yeah. So good.
2: And he had
1: for
2: Tulsa early in the year, right? That was his first big one.
1: Yeah. He's had a couple of big ones, man. He's been on it.
2: Yeah. Well, that's what

0: want from your expert, right? You
1: yeah, 100%. He's been crushing it. So congratulations on the victory, season victory, Stanford, Steve.
0: Yeah. Did he leave Iowa? Have we confirmed he left? Because I thought
1: I don't know.
0: Move.
1: We were watching games together in the bus, and I was kind of trying to get home the at least a little deeper in the Michigan game, make sure Notre Dame was finishing up, looked like Alabama was going to pull away. And

0: A great visit, by the way. Tremendous visit, Steve. Steve made it better for us on a different level, and he made the show better as he always does. So that was tremendous. Let's talk a little bit about some things that happened in the SEC, how you stack up these teams, who's elite in the SEC, how you order the upper middle class, because this is a nightmare if you're trying to order them, because they don't let you put them in rows, which is what I would like to do. Just put them all beside each other instead of having to stack them on top of each other. Because I was reliably informed that above every other form of evaluation, no matter what else happens, I was told last year that you had to have head-to-head because the results have to matter. And that's true. I'm being a bit facetious. You have to honor the results of the game. But if you daisy chain it until somebody at the bottom beats somebody at the top so you can really rank them in the order that you believe that they are, you have to rank the SEC teams who played each other in this order and tell me if this is how you would like to see your poll ranking go. And you guys correct me if I screw this up. Mississippi State.
1: So these are all the one-loss teams.
0: I'm not talking about Georgia or Texas. Mississippi State beat Missouri, who beat Florida, who beat Ole Miss, who beat LSU. Now, is that how you want them stacked up? So the inclination might be that LSU is the best of that group. Florida has the best win of that group. Florida got destroyed yesterday. We heard a lot, and understandably so, about the benefit of the doubt that Missouri had gotten toward the bottom of the poll. Apparently, Missouri heard about that too. Apparently, Missouri heard a lot of things over the week, and they decided to take out their frustrations on Florida, who, all of a sudden, maybe they didn't invent offensive football, at least not as it pertains to dealing with the Missouri defense. I still think Florida's great. I said last week, I thought they were real, like real, real. I think that was a bad performance by Florida, a great one by Missouri, bad one by Florida. But that doesn't alleviate how you stack them up in the moment. It's impossible. How do you guys, Max, how do you look at that group of teams in the SEC?
2: And at the moment, do you have, because it's sort of like you can't forget the result of last week, but like, do you have Ole Miss ahead of all of them at the moment? Or do you like LSU?
0: I think right now, let me look, because I'm still waiting to turn in the final ballot. I don't. At the moment, I have LSU ahead of Ole Miss,
2: okay,
0: but I'm not positive of it. Like, I have, like, Tennessee's done a really good job. I have Tennessee ranked much higher than I think they should be. But the teams in the middle of that, Texas Tech, that I could maybe push everybody down a little bit, Texas Tech, Utah, a lot of people, I like Utah a lot. I want to see them play somebody else before I vault them up to that point. You wind up with teams ranked higher than you really think they ought to be.
2: Right.
0: You wind up overly penalizing a team that you think's really good, like Florida. I still got Oklahoma State ahead of Oregon, which is appropriate. Oklahoma State lost to freaking Tulsa.
2: Yeah.
0: You know, I mean, it's like, so they've got this terrible loss.
2: Here's how I would describe it.
0: It's difficult.
2: It is. Yeah. And if you just go by gut and eyeballs, people will say, well, you're not respecting the results, Reese.
0: Correct.
2: So we need to get a little further. I would describe it like this. I think I'd go like an airport scenario here. So we've got Georgia, Texas, Alabama are boarding first class, right? And then they call out group one, and you've got Ole Miss, LSU, Missouri, Florida, Mississippi State, all sort of like jostling to who lines up first. And then you've also got the Wild Kentucky Wildcats, who got a second SEC road win. You have Tennessee, who now has a quarterback concern. That's seven boarding in group one there, basically. And then you've got, I guess, Texas A&M and OU, are they on standby, or are they fighting like hell to get upgraded? I don't know where we kind of put them, but yeah, it's a mess right now.
1: Bravo, by the way. If you have people for relatable analogies, you have the right people for boarding.
0: Jimmy Dykes is going to ask for royalties on that, though, Max.
2: Is that right?
0: With Jimmy's jet for the NCAA tournament teams, too.
1: All right.
3: very

0: Very good.
1: So who deserves to be at the front of the line in group one?
0: In group one, who deserves to be the front of the line? So if you're going to, do any of those teams have two really good wins is the question. So Mississippi State, that at Minnesota win looks better and better, right?
2: Yeah.
0: As they go, and then they have at South Carolina

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4: I'm John Ryder. LA starter Yoshinobu Yamamoto dealing for the Dodgers in Game 3 of the NLDS in Atlanta.
5: And here's the 1-2 to Riley. Swing and a miss, struck him out. There's 10 in the book. Yamamoto, 10 strikeouts, a 1-2-3 seventh inning. And the Dodgers still lead it 3-1.
4: Dave O'Brien with the call on ESPN Radio, and the Dodgers still lead it over the Braves 3-1. But right now, last chance for the Braves. It's the bottom of the ninth. Edwin Diaz looking to close it out. Yamamoto allowed one run on four hits, one walk, struck out 10 over seven innings. Dodgers getting all their runs in the fourth inning, a two-run homer from Kike Hernandez and a solo shot from Freddie Freeman as they look to take a 2-1 series lead. While the Brewers go for the sweep of the Padres, Game 3 of the NLDS tonight in San Diego on ESPN Radio available. Coverage underway now. Milwaukee starting Dustin May, San Diego countering with Nick Pivetta. Eagles two-time All-Pro, six-time Pro Bowl right tackle Lane Johnson has decided to retire after 14 seasons. Ravens unlikely to have quarterback Lamar Jackson for Sunday night's game versus the Falcons in Atlanta with a sprained left ankle. On the NHL scoreboard, the Rangers and Islanders are tied at 2 in the second period. You can watch the game on ESPN. Oliver Bjorkstrand with a New York goal. New York, the Rangers, that is, 3-1 on the season. Wild lead the Sabres 2-0 third period. Buffalo Red Wings looking for their first win. Lead the Senators 4-1 in the second.
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0: Welcome to Hoop Collective Podcast. We talk about the NBA, which today is the Pacific Division. Joining us from one of the hubs of the Pacific Division in Sacramento is Anthony Slater.
1: It's kind of a bleak time for California basketball. We're about to unveil that. But if you really think about it, I don't know a bleaker collective time for the four teams since I've been around them.
0: Along those lines, joining us from Dallas, Texas, Ben. Actually, you're in Los Angeles right now.
2: I'm in another one of the hubs.
0: Yeah, that's right. We're all in the Pacific Division lay of the land right now. As I ask this to you, Ben McMahon, can you tell me who the current Pacific Division champion is?
2: Howdy, partners. You keep on trying to get me with this. I'm going to say it's the Los Angeles Lakers.
0: And you are correct.
1: Proud. Did they win like 52 games or something?
2: I think it was 53, was it not? Yeah.
0: Despite Luka's late injury, mid-season injury and then another late injury, they were able to overcome and claim the Pacific Division. 53 wins.
1: I believe I heard that was the most regular season wins for a Luka Doncic team ever, which is kind of crazy considering he's made the finals.
0: Great stat.
1: It's also, I would say, credit to J.J. Redick. He has seemed to like squeeze out regular season wins.
2: I mean, well, he's got a playoff win without Luka in uniform, a playoff series win.
0: J.J.'s done well. I think J.J. has acquitted himself very well. I think I'll tell you one thing. Whether it's in Los Angeles, I think J.J. Redick's going to coach in the league for a long time. A long time, if he wants to.
2: I was going to say, unless he just drives himself so crazy that that broadcasting gig wasn't bad.
0: I know. Will the winner of this year's Pacific Division title win 53 games or, in fact, 50 games, Slater?
1: I would take the under 53. I would take the defending champion Lakers to probably be the champs again. But what's their, I mean, y'all probably done some Vegas over-unders at this point.
2: Their over-under was in the mid-40s.
0: Yeah, I'm just saying, last year, all these Western teams got to, or at least most of them, got to play Utah four times.

0: You know, they, you know, they were, you know, all those, and all those East teams that were tanking, like, you know.
1: I think Memphis was tanking hard. There were some, you know, they weren't alone.
0: Memphis was tanking so hard.
1: Yeah.
0: Well, I don't know if Memphis is going to win that many more games this year, but they're not going to be trying to lose.
1: Right.
0: Okay, so let's start with the Lakers, Slater. Very different roster. They won 53 games and turned over a big chunk of their roster. I have a basic question here. Walker Kessler, we know, fits with Luka. It was premium choice. Obviously, they paid a premium to get him two swaps, $130 million. They re-signed Austin Reeves. The other acquisitions that they made, Quentin Grimes, Colin Sexton, Mamu.
2: Mamu Shvili.
0: Do those guys fit with Luka?
1: He asked you, Slater.
0: Well, go ahead. You're the Luka expert.
2: You know, Mamu.
0: I should have asked you.
2: Shoot,
0: I should have asked you, McMahon. My bad.
2: Yeah, McMahon could maybe relate it to some of those Dallas teams that Luka kind of dragged their talent further than we would have predicted. I think in a vacuum, you could say each player has his own skill set that could help Luka. Right, Mamu, because you know he's a bigger player who could shoot it. That's helpful. Quentin Grimes, I think, is a nice little 3-and-D piece. I think he's going to be a little higher on their pecking order than he probably should be. Played with Luka, right? You know, so there's a little bit of history.
1: Very briefly, half a seat.
2: Yeah, Colin Sexton, you know, he's a fine little, like, bench scorer at his price tag, but at the same time, did this team need to use that price tag for another, like, go-get-it score when they have, you know, the team's built around Luka and Austin Reeves? So the collective doesn't necessarily fit, even though I think almost every player you can make an argument, decent value contracts, I guess-ish.
1: You know, Quentin Grimes is certainly a three. The D, he's got a reputation for being a good defender. The Dallas coaches did not share that opinion. Yeah, I'll just be real honest with you. They felt like he was pretty overrated defensively. He needs to prove that wrong in the Lakers or with the Lakers. And the things you need to surround Luka with are another legitimate playmaker. Boom. They've got Austin Reeves. They've got great chemistry. Check.
0: Yeah, he was already there, just for the record.
1: Right. A rim-protecting, rim-running big man. That's why they went out and got Walker Kessler. I'll give that a check. I will also say Kessler needs to be a much better screener than he had been in Utah. Like, he needs to focus on that aspect of the job. That's going to be awfully important. And I still think he needs to improve defensively. He's a great shot blocker. Can you be a great defensive anchor? There's a difference. He needs to be a great defensive anchor. Length, athleticism, and shooting. You can argue they got the shooting part. This is not a team that has length and athleticism on the wings. And how they're going to get it at this point, I don't know. Who's their best on-ball defender?
2: I mean, Matisse Thybulle, you know, theoretically.
1: Yeah, you're right. They got
2: Zaire Williams.
0: They're hoping for these minimum signings to help. How does hoping for minimum signings to help work? I mean, you know, it's sometimes.
1: I think that was a good swing for them because he is a really good defender. The problem is the problems that he solves on the defensive end, is he creating more problems on the offensive end? Because let's be honest, you're playing 4-on-5 offensively and teams don't guard him.
2: Yeah, I mean, at the risk of triggering the Brian Windhorst, Jonathan Kuminga clock, I mean, they went after Kuminga hard this summer, which told you they know how, you know, thin they were at the power forward position, right? They made the same pitch that the Timberwolves did, like, come please be the starting power forward. So they're going to have to try to patch it without him, with what I mentioned, Zaire Williams, Matisse Thybulle.
0: How did you feel about Kuminga's explanation for choosing Minnesota over the Lakers?
2: Jonathan Kuminga, I know him pretty well. Like, he's just, like, extremely diplomatic. I didn't take anything from his press conference with any, like, type of, like, real, like, substance to it. I know he said the winning culture thing, but that was just, like, the boilerplate, like, term that he got to the next question with, if I'm being honest.
0: I understand. Honestly, you know, he had talked to the Bulls. The Bulls didn't have the money to

0: offer him, didn't have the money to offer him the $6 million that he got in Minnesota. They would have had to pay him less, I'm pretty sure. People keep talking about the Lakers and Wolves, but from what I understand, the Bulls were right there. Like, he could have gone to the Bulls.
1: Portland came in late too.
0: Portland, that's right.
1: Yeah.
0: Yeah. Mm-hmm. Anyway,
2: but we can talk about him on another conversation. More Kuminga content coming soon.
0: Subscribe.
1: You know who feels more on the clock than anybody in Lakerland right now, to me, is Pelinka. You know, obviously you have the ownership situation that continues to shift and evolve. So you just wonder, you know, who new ownership will want, you know, long-term leading the team. But also he threw out a bunch of what you would seem like desperation type contracts this summer. I'm looking at him. Kessler Edwards, 4-129 player option. Mamos Vanley,
2: Kessler Edwards. Boy,
0: if
2: Walker
0: he had
2: Kessler.
0: Signed Kessler Edwards to that contract, he would have been fired. No offense to Kessler Edwards.
1: Go on. Mamos Vanley, 452 player option. 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Sexton, 219 player option. Reeves, 4184 player option. That is just monstrous long-term money.
0: Maybe it's just because he's a former agent, but the player option, somebody's going to stop giving out player options. The team that stops handing out player options on every contract is going to benefit. Somebody at some point will remember that, but I'll move on.
2: And the role players getting four-year deals is really interesting because that absolutely bucks the trend. Like, you're not seeing a lot of guys that are not star-caliber players getting four-year deals.
0: Four-year deals with player options.
2: Yeah, and again, the Sexton thing, I just didn't get that one, to be honest with you. And I see Sexton, I think there's teams where he would fit. The Lakers did need more, you know, creation.
0: All the role players on their whole roster, okay? If they all had 1 year less on their contracts, you would look at them completely differently. I know that's a big if, but like if Jared Vanderbilt didn't have the player option and he was just an expiring $12 million contract, that's something you could do something with. If Colin Sexton just had the 1 year $9 million deal, he's hugely incentivized to play well this year. And Vanderbilt and Sexton together are $21 million. You know, if Grimes is on a 3 year deal instead of four, if Mamu's on a 3 year deal instead of, now look, they got to win, you know, they're in some cases negotiating against other teams that, you know, they got to try to win. But I'm just saying, like, it's like every guy on their contract, every guy that they signed this year, and Vanderbilt was signed a couple of years ago, but still signed by Pelinka. Every contract is a year too long. The only guy whose contract I wish was a year longer is Lucas.
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0: And Luka is, you know, Luka's a fascinating case. He looks like he's in the best shape that he's been in since his rookie year. Like, he's as lean as he's been since he came in the league. I don't think there's any question that the guy is going to, like, I expect he'll defend his scoring title. I expect he's going to average something like 34-9-9, which is production that we've seen from him before. He is at the caliber of star and at the age now in his career where we'll turn 28 this year, where it's like a player who is that good, who is yet to win a championship, there starts to be a weight that comes along with that. And he's about at that point in his career.
1: Remind me, so one of the things that you have, as especially seeing Luka in this kind of shape, you're going to be watching is the Luka dunks. So just as a reminder, let's establish this right now. Last year, Luka had 4 dunks. The year before, he had 0. The year before, he had 1. The year before, he had 1. Actually, I take that back.
0: He had 2 and 2 a couple years before that.
1: The 1 year he got traded. He has not had more than 4 dunks since 22-23. And his career high is 25 as a rookie. What are you seeing this Luka, looking at him? What do you are watching the dunks. What do you think?
0: We set an over-under on this, and I took over at 7.5. Yes, we did.
1: Jackson,
0: I forgot which pot it was, but we did this.
1: What did we do it? What was the number?
0: Oh, 7.5.
2: Yes, it was set at 7.5 on our August 28th episode.
1: God, it was just like a month ago, and I made the bet.
0: You bet.
2: Yes. You're both involved.
1: What did I bet?
3: Who has the under?
0: Wendy has you bet dinner, and Wendy took the under. Now, what's interesting is
1: not because I don't think he can do it. I just think that it's not something, you know, I don't think he's looking for dunks.
0: Interestingly, I just think that he's leaner. He's going to be, and just the dunks are, he'll be a little bit more explosive. He'll be a little bit quicker. I just think you're gonna have the most athletic version of Luka that you've had since he was a rookie. And the dunks aren't even that important of a stat. It's just a measure of kind of like, okay, he's a little bit more athletic. What's interesting is despite the fact that Luka has barely dunked, he's been one of the best finishers in the league in the restricted area year over year over year. And that's a combination of just the finesse and the touch and the craft that he has in his game. And
1: how about 6'8", 200 whatever pounds? Like, that's...
0: Yeah. Like, skinny Luke is 240, okay? And just the fact that he bullies people just to get in position to finish. But again, we talked about this last month with relatively low expectations for the Lakers, who, Jackson, what was their over-under again? I think it was 46.5, 45.5.
2: You got it right
1: here. By the way, I've got the restricted area. So restricted area is 3 feet, okay, inside 3 feet. You see what his restricted area shooting percentage was last year?
0: It's like in the high 60s.
1: Oh, no. I mean, basketball reference. Now, 2 years ago, he shot 72. That's really good.
0: That's elite. What did you shoot last year?
1: It's 83%.
0: I mean, it's insane. That's like what you would expect from a lob threat.
3: That's what you get from the centers that he plays with. He also gives them about 83%.
0: Right. And that, like, that for a guy who the vast majority of those are off the dribble layups, and like, that's just an insane number. Like, the guy, offensive skill-wise, it's a real short list of dudes we've seen that are at its level.
1: Luka, you were at 83% in the restricted area last year. He would say, getting fouled?
0: Yeah. No way. It was 100%.
1: No way, it was 83. It was 100.
3: Luka, if you dunk 8 times, you get McManus.

0: dinner, and he'll keep it to 7. It'll be like the technical yeah. time where you get right up into it.
1: Yes.
2: No question about it.
1: He'll have his 7th dunk, like, you know, March 2nd, and then that's it. All lays it in.
0: Yeah, he's shooting fast break layups. It don't matter.
2: The other thing with Luka being as lean as he is now is, you know, you're talking about it's a conditioning thing. And why has he been as abysmal defensively as he's been at times? A lot of it's been fatigue or a lack of effort because he's tired or is just not quick enough to move his feet. This should be as good of a defensive season as Luka's had. And like, look, he has some, there are things Luka does very well defensively. People don't want to hear it, but the Mavericks, you know, the year they went to the finals, the final quarter of that year, they were the number one defense in the league. The year they went to the West Finals, they were 7th in the league in defense. Like, Luka, as an off-ball defender, when he's locked in, can be very good because he's strong, because he rebounds.
1: His defensive performance his last full year in Dallas was excellent. And unfortunately, that has set the standard for what you expect from him, and he has not equaled that.
2: Well, and he's, you know, he's got, although the Lakers have overachieved what you thought they'd be defensively, you know, he's got really good hands. He's got really good instincts.
1: Hey, we talk about crediting J.J. Redick. The Lakers improved, maybe not exactly, but the Lakers improved month by month defensively. One of the big reasons why they got to 53 wins was that they got better and better and better as the season went along. And J.J. like built in some zones that created some things. Like, the Lakers were a competent defensive team by the end of the season.
0: True, but part of that issue was you had Marcus. That issue now is no more Marcus Smart, no more Rui Hachimura, no more LeBron. You know, so many.
2: I'm not sure LeBron was helping too much on the defensive end last year.
0: I think by the time he was playing, like, you know, remember he like had to, when he throttled back some of the offense, like he was still having like bursts of defense, I think. And the brains are always there. The brains are always there.
1: When you talk to scouts, they say if LeBron plays the role in Philly that he played in with the Lakers last year, that Philly will thrive with him playing that role. If that's the role he's willing to keep playing in Philly.
0: I would just say the last thing I wanted to say on the Lakers was Doncic and Reeves played. This is the case for them to be at least a really good regular season team. They played 41 games together last year, 30-11 in those 41 games, 118.5 offensive rating in their 1,092 minutes when they're on the floor together.
1: I absolutely think the Lakers are going to get a lot of regular season wins. I think there will be, I think Reeves and Doncic will be, That's a powerhouse duo, at least in the regular
2: season. If it's 50 something, then I think Luka will have a legitimate MVP case.
1: Agree, absolutely. There's, you know, if he stays healthy, the numbers he's going to put up and the games that I think the Lakers are going to win, I think he will be a strong MVP candidate. And by the way, he should be at this point. Like, it's, you know, last year the injury derailed him. Are the Warriors good enough to finish 2nd in the Pacific Division this year?
2: Can you damn the Warriors with some faint praise?
0: I was going to say, by process of elimination.
1: Well, I mean, you're talking about the Clippers, Suns, and Kings. Are the
0: yeah,
1: other
0: yeah. Should we build out the best case, worst case Warriors? I mean, I think we know the worst case, like old guys are hurt, blah, blah, blah. But best case is Kristaps Porzingis plays, what, 50, 60 games? He really does a lot for them that they haven't had. The 7-footer who can rim protect and can shoot the 3, spread the floor the way they need the floor spread from the 5 position, particularly with Draymond out there. So you just get a healthier than expected Kristaps Porzingis season. Jimmy Butler, we'll see where he's at in his rehab. He's going to be just doing individual stuff when camp opens. But, you know, you're talking maybe January, February. Can you get 35-ish Jimmy Butler games down the stretch? We can get into their trade, you know, possibilities where they could jolt their team at some point in the middle of the season. I think, you know, I'm already hearing very good reports about Yaxel behind the scenes on some of these like pickup games and some of the stuff, like 24-year-old. He's turning 24 this month. Like, he should be mid-prime ready. But everything about him,
1: why wouldn't the oldest team in the league draft the oldest rookie? Come on. That's
0: So if he's 32 minutes of like high production, 6'9" wing, it's like, man, that's really something that they needed.
2: Yaxel is significantly older than Jalen Duren, who one of the big stories of the summer has been Jalen Duren in an all out brawl with the Pistons on his 2nd contract.
0: Yeah, look, he's older than Kuminga. He's older than Pajemski.

0: he's older than a lot of these guys we've known for the Warriors forever. But to the point of, if we're building out the best case, like, boom, there's like an injection of 32 minutes per night, should play a lot of games.
1: And by the way, like, we've focused so much on these top four guys in the rookie of the year discussion, Yaxel might be a sleeper.
0: Opportunity is there. Steve Kerr openly is talking about, like, you know, he's used the start word, which surprised me. And Yaxel has used it himself, because as you can see, he certainly believes he's going to step in.
2: Yes, I was going to say, yes, Yaxel, what I know about him, he's not afraid to call
0: some of his quotes this summer. I believe he says at minimum he should average 14-5-3. Somebody asked him about Dylan Brooks, and he says, I believe the quote is, I'm giving him belt.
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6: I'm John Ryder. Game 3 of the NLDS in Atlanta, and LA's Kike Hernandez coming up big again in the postseason.
7: Here's a swing, a high fly ball, deep left field. This one's going to carry back, and that ball is gone. Kike Hernandez with a two-run shot. Kike, Mr. October, strikes again. And this one, no chance for Dubon to make a play on. And that will make it 2-0 Dodgers.
6: Dave O'Brien with the call on ESPN Radio. Kike Hernandez getting the scoring started in the third. All the Dodgers' runs come in the third. By the way, that's Hernandez's 17th career postseason homer. That's top 10 all time. Freddie Freeman adding a solo shot in the fourth after being robbed of a two-run homer by Mauricio Dubon in the third. Dodgers over the Braves, 3-1. Yoshinobu Yamamoto was tremendous. Gives up the one run on four hits. Strikes out 10 over seven innings, just one walk. LA, a 2-1 series lead. Look to close it out tomorrow in Atlanta. Coverage on ESPN Radio and the app starts at 5:30 Eastern. Brewers going for the sweep of the Padres. Game 3 of the NLDS about to get underway in San Diego. It's on other ESPN Radio stations and the app. Milwaukee starts Dustin May. San Diego counters with Nick Pivetta. Eagles two-time All-Pro and six-time Pro Bowl right tackle Lane Johnson has decided to retire after 14 seasons, all with Philadelphia. NHL on ESPN TV. The Rangers lead the Islanders 3-2. About to start the third period. Oliver Bjorkstrand, two goals for the Rangers.
8: 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We asked Mel Kiper Jr. if the Titans need to consider drafting a quarterback when he joins us at 8:30 a.m. Eastern. 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

0: people could go look it up, but he's going to come in. He's going to make sound bites, and he's going to be get to McMahon's point. He's going to be given a long
1: have
0: runway.
1: Have you ever said on a pickup
0: team.
1: Run, McMahon, I'm going to give you belt?
2: I don't think that's in my vernacular, but I'm more. He's old, and I'm more than twice his age.
1: Oh, yes. I'm so sorry. I'm exactly twice his age. I'm not thrilled about it.
2: Let me ask this. You mentioned the possibility of a jolt with a midseason trade. Where are you on the possibility of Jimmy Butler's expiring deal being a trade chip?
0: It doesn't even necessarily have to be a trade chip. It can just be an expiring $52 million contract, which has a lot of value in itself. Again, I think we mentioned it last time we talked about the Warriors, but think about what the Lakers did with LeBron. I know we just questioned some of the deals they signed, but the fact that they could sign all those deals were because LeBron James took all his money and walked away. So you could let Jimmy somewhat walk away. The other thing is, like, you know, they Jimmy and the Warriors really are fond of each other. And we'll see what he looks like when he does come back. And we'll see what, you know, obviously Jimmy's going to want every dollar he can get. But there's a chance Jimmy and Draymond could take pay cuts next season, right? They might have, you know, market might demand that they do. So Jimmy fits really well with Steph Curry. Like, we've seen that. Draymond is another player that, you know, you're going to hear a lot of noise in the first.

0: week at camp from the Warriors about like shifting Draymond's role and some of the numbers last year where Draymond and Steph Curry on the floor together, it was still plus 105 last year, still good offensive rating, 117.7. But the moment Steph was off the floor, and last year he was off the floor a lot, their offense cratered when Draymond was on the floor and was actually okay when it was no Draymond, no Steph. I've had these conversations with Steve, and again, I think you're going to hear it a lot publicly in their messaging, is they're going to adapt the offense at times away from Draymond. They're going to try to make him more of a spot-up shooter at times instead of giving him the ball. They're trying to limit his turnovers.
1: I saw Draymond said that on his podcast. How do you feel about the idea of Draymond the spot-up shooter?
0: Part of their point is like, you know, the points per possession. If you look, he didn't shoot a horrible percentage last year. Now he's wide open on them. And they are backbreaking when he hits them because he then turns to the bench and just like roars in the bench's face for about 5 minutes. But the other thing is, I just think they want to take the ball out of his hands a little bit, which, you know, it's a touchy subject with him, but like they just felt like he was very turnover prone at times last year.
2: Well, and that was what the whole beef, like the whole blow up between him and Steve Kerr was on the bench, was it was about Draymond's turnovers, was it not?
0: Well, that's the funny part. Draymond thought Steve called the timeout to rip him about a turnover and preemptively freaked out about it. And so, yes, it stemmed from that, although in the moment it wasn't necessarily that. But Draymond's offensive role will evolve to a degree. And also, like, I think you could see him on the bench a lot when Steph's on the bench. I think they're going to really tie him and Steph at the hip because they still love that two-man game, but I think they're trying to figure out what they are without the two-man game. And that bigger picture, Yaxel is an important person, part of this conversation, because he's kind of the next, you know, in line in that position. And Draymond, you know, the Warriors could have signed him to 3 for $60 this summer, something like that. Like Draymond would have been very interested in a multi-year deal at a little bit lower number, but they're like, nah, it's good. We'll just give you back 127. We want our future flexibility. And I think that says a little something about like the unknown of Draymond Green's future with the
2: Warriors. Well, and that's interesting because, look, whatever you want to say about Draymond Green, he's a first ballot Hall of Famer who was an essential part of delivering 4 championships to that franchise. But while it's a complete non-starter to consider Steph Curry in any other uniform, that doesn't extend to Draymond, just like it didn't extend to Klay Thompson.
0: If Klay wanted to, but that's another story. But yeah, Draymond Green thought about himself in a Milwaukee Bucks uniform during the last trade deadline, to the point that he told the Warriors, you know, try to find a third team if that's the case. Which, you know, he's openly said. He said he didn't want to play on the Bucks to them, but correct. Clearly, like, the Warriors continue to tell me that, like, they are not actively looking to trade Draymond. In their ideal world, Draymond Green walks away in, as a one uniform player, just like Steph, but clearly he is more vulnerable. There is no question about that.
1: You know what this reminds me of? I'm going to totally date myself, and so many of our listeners are, you know, younger, and they're going to... I'm totally dating myself. Back in like the 90s, when I was like going into high school, NBC had Johnny Carson, and they had Jay Leno and David Letterman. And they were like, someday Johnny's not going to be here, and who's going to get it? And like for years, they had to like sort of talk out of the side of their mouth, David, it's going to be you. Jay, it's going to be you. And like it ended up blowing up in their face because Letterman left. Anyway, that's what it's kind of like with, and it's, you know, this would be something that that Jimmy Butler and Draymond, you know, would remember because they're old like me.
2: You know what? You kind of reminded me of Johnny Carson.
1: Well, Johnny Carson's from Nebraska.
2: I remind myself of Ed McMahon, Uncle Ed.
1: Yeah.
2: Here's Wendy.
1: Listen, Ed got paid a lot of money. Ed did very well. You know,
2: I don't relate.
1: Like on the one side, you know, they're like, oh yeah, we're going to try to look at big trades, you know, to teach up, you know, we've got all these first round picks. And then Draymond's like, well, are you going to trade me? No, Draymond. We're not act looking to trade you. Jimmy, no. We're not, you know, like they're telling both of them, don't worry. You are not being traded. You're not being traded. But like at the same time, they're involved in these trade negotiations. You know, at some point, NBC was going to have to choose between Leno and Letterman. They had to choose at some time.
0: They told Draymond at the deadline, it was awkward because Dunleavy gave the press conference afterwards like, oh, you know, don't pin me into a corner of which one it would have been. But if you were behind the scenes, I mean, Draymond did a podcast about having conversations with Mike Dunleavy about being in those trade talks.
2: Well, and Dunleavy tried to deny that Draymond was in trade talks. And you're just like, dude, everybody can do math. Like,

0: Well, it was also like, I remember being in the press conference. People were like, should we pull up the Draymond Green clip today where he said you had a phone call with him? Mike has handled everything really well.
1: That was not his best moment. Jackson, do you have any idea who Jay Leno is?
2: Yes. Not that young.
1: All right, good. I was just trying to see whether we should edit that out. Okay, you can leave it in. All right. Also in the Pacific Division, the Phoenix Suns, who have taken some off-season injuries here.
3: Yeah, the Mark Williams one, you know, unfortunately, the problem with injury-prone players is they get hurt a lot, but he's hurt again. And he's going to miss most of the season. The shoulder deal he had, it's the same surgery, I believe, that Walker Kessler had that ended his season last year when he had it in the first couple of weeks. So he's like a miss most of the season. Their lottery pick that they got in the KD trade, Kalamon Maluok, like they need him. They need him to produce right now. He's a project, but like they need him to produce right now. And the Suns had a feel good overachieving season last year. The reason it was feel good is because they were such an epic disappointment in the previous years when they had all that star power. I'm curious to see how they try to find a path to being better than an 8 seed that got bounced in the first round.
1: So change of scenery here for Miles Bridges. That was a significant mid-season or mid-summer pickup. Going out and getting him. Nobody loves to trade with the Suns more than the Hornets. Those two teams love to make trades with each other.
3: And listen, man, that Suns pick, there's teams that were like, damn. Wish we'd have been able to get in on that one.
1: Miles Bridges, I'm not going to say he's a difference maker, but he will change what they can do offensively. And in theory, help Devin Booker out. And they also got Luke Kennard. I liked a number of their signings. Like the Colin Gillespie contract was excellent value, I thought.
3: Yeah, I like that contract.
1: The Jordan Goodwin contract that they did was excellent value. I like, you know, Luke Kennard he's one of the most elite shooters. He is going to space the floor. He's you know, a one-way player, but he's going to space the floor. I think that helps Devin Booker. And I think a guy like Miles Bridges, an athlete or a floor-running athlete, I think that helps Devin Booker. And if Dylan Brooks is going to score, if that's the new Dylan Brooks, the offensive force that he was last year, because, you know, the thing about the Suns is that Devin Booker, I mean, he's being paid like he's a top 10 player, and he hasn't been a top 10 player the last couple years.
3: You know what else Devin Booker isn't? A point guard. So can you not start Jalen Green alongside him? Can you let Colin Shepherd? Not all white point guards are alike. Can you let Colin Gillespie be the starting point guard so Devin Booker doesn't have to handle those responsibilities and can do what he does best?
1: Well, that would help Devin Booker too.
0: Yeah, I mean, Jalen Green, then you're talking about minimizing him, which I'm talking about
3: bringing him off the bench. I'm talking about put him in a sixth man role.
1: He's their second highest paid player, and he can opt out of his contract at the end of the year. Did you think he's going to be happy about
0: 36.2 million this year, 36 million next year?
1: But it's a player option.
0: He's interesting because I've been at two incredible playoff games by him in the last, 15 months, which was, you know, McMahon, you might have been at least one of them, but game two, Rockets, Warriors on that, remember that 7-game war of a first round series? He had 38. But I will also say the rest of the series, he basically shot sub 30%, and the Warriors were happy at times when he was on the floor.
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1: Yeah, you, it's me, your heart. Listen to me. We've got to talk. 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

0: But then you go to the play-in last year. Jalen Green barely played last year. I think he only played 32 regular season games. Remember, he had like some really bad recurring hamstring issues.
1: Yeah, hamstrings.
0: Yeah, but play-in game, 35 against Phoenix in the first play-in game. And then I was there the night that they, you know, this is the night that Steve Kerr, Draymond Green, and Steph Curry basically looked like they were having their goodbye moment over there on the sidelines.
1: Yeah, I didn't know
0: that was delivered by Jalen Green in that game. 36 points, 8 of 14 from 3, 14 of 20 in that game. They could not guard him. So there's still something there, and I feel like we just, like, he wasn't around much last year. But then McMahon, I know you covered the first round series where they played the Thunder, and it was, you know, what were his shooting splits in that series?
2: I mean, he averaged 22, but the shooting splits were 386, 206. And listen, he's played in two playoff series in his career. He's a 38% from the floor guy and a 25.6% from 3-point range guy in the playoffs. And Jalen Green is a flash player. Like, there's talent there, and he can have a 35-point game any given night, but he's not proven to be consistent. I do think, like, his future in the league long-term is going to be as a microwave type of gunner off the bench. And if he doesn't like the role and it makes him opt out of his contract, so be it.
0: He might be the tradable. If Phoenix, you know, you mentioned, like, this lack of, like, upside or like the ceiling above them right now, where you can't really see growth beyond the play-in team. Maybe his contract, although I don't know, do they even have a pick to attach now that they use the one in the bridges, right?
2: They're really good at swapping swaps of swaps and swaps.
0: And people are interested in their swaps at this point. So
2: the problem is they're swapping somebody else's swap. I mean, they're like,
0: yeah, that's true.
2: You know, it's like swap to the fourth degree with him at this point.
1: They turn one first-round pick into three and then swap them and all kinds of stuff with that.
2: They are creative. And listen, they do a good job on the margins. Like, you know, we're talking about Gillespie, they got as a two-way guy and developed him. Jordan Goodwin he's kind of, you know, been a journeyman hanging on to the bottom of rosters. Oso Igudora, who's going to have to start at center for them probably, is a really nice player. Who was a second round pick. Like, they've done some really good things around the margins.

0: just, it's tough to make big leaps when you've mortgaged so much of your future in terms of the draft capital, and you're a super expensive team because of the big swings that you took.
1: If they make the play-in, they'll have done well. Agree?
0: Sure.
2: Yeah.
1: All right.
2: Sounds like that's the slogan for the Pacific Division, by the way.
0: Speaking of a team that's mortgaged their future.
1: Well, has it been mortgaged or has it been stripped?
0: Foreclosed.
1: Yeah. So, look, I don't know. We're not going to get answers this year, but the guys picked 5 through 8 in the draft. It was 4 guards. They're not all exactly the same, but 4 guards were taken in a row. Keaton Wagler taken 5th by the Clippers with the Pacers pick. Mychal Brown,

0: going to be a rookie of the year candidate. I think the Clippers see him as a guy who may blossom a little bit later. Like, I don't think you're going to see, you know, out of those guys, Acuff may be the guy who puts up the most points as a rookie. But mission number one for this year for the Clippers, Garland and Wagler, how do they look together? Because after this season, they have to make a decision on Garland, whether to extend him or not. And the Clippers are in position to have cap space next summer. And so, you know, I have argued, McMahon, people disagree with me because they keep calling the penalty a death penalty. I don't think it's a death penalty. I think the Clippers are definitely badly wounded, but I think that they can survive. And a big thing that will determine that is, how does Wagler look with a top five pick, and what do they do with this cap space that they've got coming to them? One of the big things for that. And by the way, like, there's also Brandon Ingram. Now, I don't know when Jackson's going to roll this podcast out. I don't think Brandon Ingram is going to be 100% to start the season coming off of this heel surgery. Now, on media day, whenever that happens, I think we'll get an update from the Clippers. I'm not sure you're going to see Brandon Ingram 100%. However, at some point this year, I expect him to be fully back. And he's a factor, but it's the guards and the cap space for me, and that's where the Clippers' short-term future is.
1: It's not a pretty future, man. I mean, it would be much bleaker if they didn't get good lottery luck, you know, with the pick from the Pacers. You know, if this pick was a future pick and not the fifth overall pick who's going to be showing up for training camp and is on your roster. But, you know, this is kind of like where the Nets were after the KG and Pierce trade, where they just had so many picks out the door and there's no benefit to being bad. There's no benefit to bottoming out. Forget the new lottery rules. But there's no, like, they don't have control of their own pick for a long time. I don't, like, when's the next year they have it? I might be retired by then. They're going to have to be able to kind of build from, they hope, the middle of the pack. But, you know, we will see on the value of cap space as a team that's resides in sunny Southern California and has a lot of very generous team sponsors.
2: I don't know how generous they're going to be in the near future.
0: Less now.
1: But mainly, they've got to have Keaton Wagner emerge as a foundation player. Any hope for the near to relatively long-term future of the franchise starts with him being a bona fide, if not franchise guy, at least foundation guy.
2: Yeah, I mean, you know, they're going to have to make a lot of, like, philosophical, existential type, you know, questions in the next couple of years of how they attack this, you know, death penalty period. And I'm not sure we know who's going to be in charge of all that, right? I mean, are we considering what Trent Redden is, like, the interim right now? Is he, you know, Brian, you may know that, you know, how the evolving structure is, but I don't think they necessarily fully know what it's going to look like.
0: Well, Lawrence Frank is out for 6 months. He's not out for like 5 years. So Lawrence Frank will be back in charge before the end of the season. The question is, do they want Lawrence Frank in charge long term?
2: Seems like there's some dynamics at play there.
0: That's true. And look, right now, Trent Redden is in charge. And, you know, whether or not the Clippers do anything during the season before the trade deadline, like, I'm not sure if that's something Trent's going to do, but right now it's Trent Redden. Yes.
2: Yeah. So, yeah, it's, you know, they got some deadline guys. Like, if they wanted to sell off at the deadline and try to, like, kind of reaccumulate some of their, you know, draft capital, like Max Strus at $16 million. Rui signed a 2-year 28, but the second year is a team option. Like, that's a maneuverable contract. He's been good. Derek Jones Jr. is on the last year of a $10.4 million deal. Like, you know, they could kind of, again, I think they have to be smart and strategic about how they attack the next several years. But, you know, there's ways to make them, you know, profitable years, even. Well,

0: while you're kind of under this umbrella.
1: I don't know how profitable they're going to be. I don't know how many fans are getting at those games.
2: Productive years.
0: There you go.
1: Sorry. I was taking you too literally.
2: It'll be profitable for Ballmer as long as Microsoft stock does all right. It'll be fine.
1: Yeah, I'm not worried about Ballmer's pockets.
0: I'm not worried about Kawhi's pockets either. After that latest extension.
1: Yes. Kawhi's post-career, he should teach players. All right. Thank you so much, Slater. Thank you to all of our producers. Tucker and Jackson are with us here. And thank you to McMahon. Thank you for listening and watching the Hoop Collective. We'll be back soon with another divisional preview.
2: Light the beam and adios, amigos.
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1: Matt Hill, Stories from the Summits of Sport, a collection of this man's ESPN work, is available on Tuesday, September 22nd. So 3 weeks from today, wherever you get your books is where you can get Seth Wickersham's newest book, Beyond That Hill. And so you're saying this is just a collection of stories from your quarter century of work with ESPN that have not made it in any of your pieces or works, or and this, you're sort of hoovering up all the good stuff and putting it in a book?
2: It's an essentials. And so, you know, and I think that, like, what you try to do with something like that is, you know, you're not only trying to give the readers, you know, your best stories, but, you know, you're trying to reflect, you know, how sports and maybe even the country has changed so that the book has a point. Right. And so, you know, there's stories that I've done on people like Kobe Bryant or Tom Brady. There's stories that Don Van Natt and I did in there that, you know, especially our Goodell Jerry Jones story from 2017. I think of all the ones we've done, that one is the one that, you know, I'm proudest of. There's just a ton of great backstory to that one. And
1: like what?
2: Well, remember, so that was the fall of 17, and it was a tough year for the league. Remember, President Trump in his first term was coming after the Kneelers. They were scrambling. You know, Don and I had that piece of reporting from Bob McNair, you can't have the inmates running the prison. I mean, it was a tough fall. And in the middle of it, Jerry Jones was threatening to sue the NFL to block Rodgers' contract extension. And it was a cold war between two of the most powerful people in sports. And, you know, we felt like we could tell a really insider-y story about that one. And we just have a ton of colorful reporting in that story. But I'll never forget, the story was about to go to print. And I was driving from New York to Connecticut. And I got a call from Don, and he said he had just gotten off the phone with an impeccable source who said at the beginning of the year, there was this phone call with Roger Goodell, Jerry Jones, and Jeff Pasch, who was the league's general counsel.
1: Right.
2: And it was about Zeke Elliott when they were going to tell Jerry that Zeke was suspended, which Jerry was surprised about, to put it mildly.
1: Oh, he was pissed.
2: He was so upset.
1: Right.
2: And the source said, we're not at liberty to say what happened, but there was some colorful language, and you guys should try to figure out what was said. And so we're both working the phones, and we end up learning that, you know, Roger and Jeff tell Jerry about Zeke's suspension. Jerry, you know, got very upset, and he says, you know, you think Bob Kraft came after you hard. Bob Kraft is blank compared to what I'm going to do to you. And, you know, the process of gathering that reporting and getting it into print and showing readers a deeper look at the sport that, you know, look, I think people love football most and know about it the least. That was our goal with that story and all of our stories, and that was a particularly fun one.
1: So out of the names of the folks that you have in here, my goodness, Mahomes, Brady, Prime, Kobe, just the name four, who was the most fierce competitor that you've come across? Whether it was gleaning something from the interview with him or her, or stories that were told by others about this subject.
2: That's a great, I mean, there, once you get to a certain level of the uber competitors, obviously Brady. I think, you know, I first met Tom, you know, so I was hired in

0: 2000. He graduated from Michigan in 2000. Fall of 2001, I'm getting my first kind of shot to go write big feature stories for ESPN. They send me to Foxborough to write about this young guy who's coming on well and playing well in relief of Bledsoe, and then we'll probably go back to the bench. And so I meet with Brady. This is like October of 01. He's wearing like a gray sweatsuit and a backpack. He looks like a junior at Michigan. Mm-hmm. And I'll never forget, he said, you know, football's always come really easy to me. And, you know, at the time, we were both young men kind of getting our career breaks at the same time. And I didn't have the perspective to understand what he was saying then. But I think that, like, anytime he says something like that, he means it to the bottom of his soul. And I think that, like, the intensity that the fire within him compared to other people, I think, is pretty unique. And I mean, that's not like a groundbreaking statement. There's a lot of examples.
1: When you're comparing to somebody like Kobe, though, right? I mean,
0: yeah, Kobe was motivated, but Kobe was different, obviously, because he had the spotlight on him being a first round pick from the beginning, and so he had something to kind of live up to. Whereas Brady was under the radar for a bit,
1: and also at Michigan had a share time with Drew Henson, mm-hmm. and he showed up after Greasy won the national championship, mm-hmm. so he had those big shoes to fill. And I guess Kobe was a massive prep star in Philadelphia.
0: He was,
1: you know.
0: I think Brady just, you know, the little things he said over the years that you look back on and you think, those were the clues. You know, football's always come easy to me. It doesn't mean that he never had to work at it, because he obviously worked his tail off. But I think that, like, those are the things where he had, like, an innate sense of the game, and he kind of took to it in a special way that, in retrospect, you kind of see those little moments as lore or little clues. And another one happened like about a decade later. I was in his living room and he says, you know, my first 10 years in the league have prepared me for my last 10. And I was like, what? Like, this dude is just saying he's going to play 20 years? And, you know, I didn't take it, you know, I took him at his word, but I didn't think he would do it. I thought that was an admirable goal. I think he did okay on that.
1: Well, and then also you could make the case his last 10 were better than his first 10.
0: Huge case.
1: Or at least his last 10 will be better than anybody's 10.
0: He was a
1: complete, mostly.
0: Yeah.
1: But the way that he finished, mm-hmm. as a 40-year-old,
0: mm-hmm.
1: his stats, I mean, you're seeing Rodgers attempt it now. I mean, Breeze barely cracked his 40s before, mm-hmm. you know, he retired. You know, you're looking at the league right now, and the only comparison you could make is to somebody who is in your book, Beyond That Hill, and Mahomes.
0: Yeah.
1: Because Mahomes has, in his 20s, surpassed Brady in his 20s. Now comes the hard part,
0: yep.
1: to try and stay with Brady, right?
0: And there's so many things that have to go right. You know, when Brady was in his mid-30s, Belichick, and this is in the book, Belichick presented a study to Kraft that showed how quarterbacks tail off, mm-hmm. after their mid-30s. And he kind of used it as justification as why we're going to draft Jimmy Garoppolo and we're going to start this transition plan. And obviously Brady outlasted Garoppolo. And the story that's in the book is about the last days of the Patriot way, when Belichick and Kraft finally parted ways. But one of the things that Kraft told a confidant, because Belichick had obviously opened the door for Brady to leave after the 19th season, and Brady walked right out. It goes and wins a Super Bowl. And Kraft says, you know, Bill told me he couldn't play anymore. And then he goes out and wins an effing Super Bowl. I mean, can you imagine, like, you know, Kraft and Belichick have been through a lot together. But can you imagine, you know, saying that to your boss, and your boss having to watch Tom Brady win a Super Bowl as a Tampa Bay Buck?
1: That's tough, but in retrospect, if you really want to, let's be real about it, wouldn't you say Brady had a better chance to win a Super Bowl in Tampa in that one season than staying put with the roster that the Patriots had around him at that point in time? Chris, you're also an expert on this subject.
2: 100%, yeah.
1: Right?
2: Yeah.
1: You know what I mean? So
2: that 2019 Patriots team was not equipped to win.
1: Even with Brady playing at the top of his game,
2: I mean, they lost at home in the wild card.
0: They did.
1: Yeah, I didn't see it, but... But Belichick commissioned a report, or it landed on his desk?
0: No, he kind of did it internally and saying, you know, this is why we're going to make this pick. We're looking at a quarterback, and we'll look to, you know, set up a transition.
1: Uh-huh.
0: Obviously, that all came to a head during the 2017 season, and, you know, Jimmy was surprised everybody with that trade when he was moved to San Francisco. But again, you know, Brady's a fascinating guy, because unlike almost any unique athlete, his body outlasted

0: at his will for football, which is almost every time it's the other way around.
1: No doubt about it. No doubt about it. But he's also, you know, living through it, living it on still as a broadcaster, going to the stadium. You can hear he gets better every week. I think he's a much better broadcaster now than he was when he first started. And he works at it. You could tell, like, he truly does work at it, which no surprise based on the work ethic you're describing. What's your favorite Mahomes story that you've grabbed then? Because, well, I mean, again, he is set up if he can continue on and create another dynastic run in Kansas City to try and catch Brady. And
0: yeah, the story
1: which is nuts, but
0: the story about Mahomes that's in there. I mean, it's a long story about, you know, how he came to be. And I had like three sentences in there about how he liked to put ketchup on steak, and that took off. Like, that became the buzzworthy thing for, like, I want to say our guy, Peter Schaefer, or Peter Schrager was talking about it on Good Morning Football. I want to say like 2 weeks after the fact.
1: Right.
0: I think the most interesting thing about Mahomes is how different he is from Brady in a couple essential ways. Obviously, they have an incredible innate drive where they're running for a finish line that doesn't really exist. I mean, they're competing only against themselves. But Mahomes was under the radar in Texas as a quarterback. And it seems staggeringly ridiculous to think about right now, but it's true. And, you know, they have the Elite 11 regionals, which are like the high school showcase. And then if you do well enough, you go down the road and you're in the Elite 11 nationals. And he didn't qualify for the regional. Patrick Mahomes, with that skill set, didn't qualify in Texas. And I asked him about it, wondering if, like, that was the cliched chip on his shoulder. You hear it with Tom all the time, talking about how UCLA pulled their scholarship and USC, you know, ended up not wanting him and, you know, dropping to the sixth round. And he was so level-headed about it. He goes, no, you know, East Texas isn't really known for quarterbacks, and I was kind of lost. I was more known for baseball, and that was that. And I thought that was interesting because where his greatness comes from, and really, you know, the subtext of the book is like where greatness comes from and what the price of it is. I thought was so much different than Tom's. I mean, they overlap, the Venn diagrams overlap, but the thing that I think Jordan kind of brought to the culture of finding slights and nurturing them and inventing them at times, that was never the case with him. I think that he's someone who's always been running his own race, and you know, it's worked out well for him.
1: Well, I mean, this year, you want to continue the Brady analogy in terms of a career. In the middle of his two dynastic runs, Brady blew out his knee and had to come back from that. And we'll see if Mahomes has another dynastic run in him, but he's coming back from a knee injury. And, you know, you're hearing how, you know, and Jeremy Fowler's, you know, I guess top tens. Mahomes isn't number one on that list. Everyone's overlooking the Chiefs potentially, maybe for good reason.
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1: Our radio audience has returned. Will Forte is here. We just saw a clip of Coyote versus Acme in theaters nationwide this Friday, August 28th. John Cena was already on in support of this a few weeks ago. And it's the live action, the animation, and just everything. It looks amazing. It looks so great to see this on the screen. And, of course, so many folks of, you know, our generation will remember Roger Rabbit and things like that. And it kind of has a similar feel to that.
2: Yeah, obviously. Big shoes to fill, obviously, like that. You know, that's the top of the heap when it comes to the mixture of live action and animation. And so that, you know, we were just trying to do something that lived up to these wonderful Looney Tunes characters that we grew up loving. And, you know, the whole thing was just made with such love and respect for Looney Tunes. So we're really excited by how it turned out.
1: Okay, yeah. And Cena's just a great human.
2: He's so good. Right? And it's really fun to watch him work. He just is. He's got these really long chunks of dialogue, and I've never seen him chunk anything. He's so prepared, and then he's also a really gifted improviser. So he can slip in some incredibly funny dialogue seamlessly into this written word and get right back into the next thing he's supposed to say, and I don't have that talent. Like, I can maybe every once in a while think of something funny to say, but then I'll chunk it when I'm trying to get right back into the prepared dialogue.
1: Man, he's veering into your lane, and you say he has skill set that you're...
2: Oh, he's amazing. I actually learned a lot from him.
1: What about wrestling? Can you get in his lane?
2: He knows that I'm very, very strong and powerful. Wily moves, pun intended.
1: Look at you, man. Yeah, obviously.
2: Thank God we're in a different weight class, right?
1: Yeah. Otherwise, you'd have to teach him a lesson.
2: Exactly.
1: Understood. And just acting with not... Like, how did you do this? Like, we just saw you holding up an Acme rocket in your hands.
2: Yeah.
1: And an evidence box that looked real that was put on the table by, you know, Wile E. Coyote. How did you pull this sort of stuff off?
2: A lot of that stuff is pretty easy. Like the rocket skates, you're just holding a pair of blades or something, right?
1: Okay.
2: So they can just animate over it. But there are some very intricate things. Like there's a scene in here where an animated piano falls onto a car, an actual car, and smashes the car. So you're just seeing how they implode the car, and you have to do so many different takes, and then they composite the shots, and you can actually see there on the day how it's going to work. And it was so fun. But like, actually, when we're talking to a character, it's a different story. Cause like there's a traditional thing where you just hold a tennis ball on the end of a stick, so you know where the character's eyes are.
1: Yes.
2: Well, Dave Green, the director, had this really smart thing. He took this guy, this iconic puppeteer, Dave Barclay, who like did Jabba the Hutt and Yoda and all the Fraggle Rock characters, just a ton of stuff. Uh-huh. And he had a Wile E. Coyote puppet. So during rehearsals, we would move around with that puppet, and he would be able to be as expressive as Wile E. is. And it, you know, by the time we got to shooting the scene with the tennis ball, you really kind of knew what Wile E. was going to do.
1: So someone else is holding the stick with the tennis ball, obviously, while you're at it.
2: Yes. Yeah. Or sometimes it's just like a little pole with a tennis ball on it.
1: Dude, when you thought, it's cool. So high tech and all that stuff, it's just a tennis ball.
2: Oh, yeah.
1: At the end of the day.
2: Always a
1: sometimes
2: tennis
1: as simple as that.
2: Yeah.
1: Coyote versus Acme, available in theaters nationwide this Friday, August 28th. It's been a while since you've been here. Are you still a fan of the Raiders? Are we still in on this?
2: I'll be honest, I was a little upset by them moving to Las Vegas.
1: Right.
2: I was born in Oakland. You know, my A's have done it too, so it's tough to take, but they're still my team.
1: Yes.
2: I haven't like moved off of them, but it's just a little different not having them be in Oakland.
1: Yeah.
2: And that's how I felt when they went to Los Angeles too, back in the day, back in the 80s. It just felt so right when they came back home. So
1: you spent time in the black hole in your life.
2: Oh yeah. I got to go hang out with Phil Villapiano in the black hole. Like

0: I got to hang out with him and Franco Harris together.
1: Dude.
0: Like, pretty, you know, right before Franco passed away. I think it was, like, within that next year.
1: Yeah.
0: He had come because it was some anniversary of the Immaculate Reception.
1: Yeah.
0: And so it was really fun to be down there because you're with, like, all these people dressed up in Raiders stuff, and they just had such respect for Franco Harris. It was really fun to see how they embraced him.
1: Yes.
0: And, Phil Villapiano is just an amazing guy. And
1: they didn't drop a...
0: Meet Dave Casper through him, and just, it was, you know, it's like royalty.
1: They didn't drop a Phil Villapiano on a car, right?
0: No, they did not. Okay. This is a regular piano. Thank you for the clarification.
1: There would have to be a stunt Villapiano for something like that. Understood. All right. I've got a list of celebrity true or false aspects about your career. I want to know what's true and what's not.
0: Okay.
1: Okay. And we have, as always, great production value to kick it off. Please hit it.
2: Celebrity true or false?
3: You can't handle the truth.
1: All right, and that's all. That's also a harbinger. Jack Nicholson's voice right there.
0: True.
1: Celebrity true or false with Will Forte. True or false, first up, you roomed with Val Kilmer, and the two of you actually considered competing on the Amazing Race together.
0: That's true.
1: All right.
4: What?
1: All right, let's start from the beginning. You and Val Kilmer are...
0: So we were in MacGruber together.
1: Okay.
0: He had a place in New Mexico. Mm-hmm. That he had to sell, and he was living in a rented place in Malibu, and he was going to find a new place in Malibu. So he asked me, would it be okay if he stayed with me for what I thought was a couple of days while he was locking down a new place in Malibu? Mm-hmm. It ended up being like 2.5-3 months, and it was a blast. So I would watch Amazing Race every week, and he would come in and say, this stuff is going to rot your mind. What are you doing watching this reality crap? And I said, it's pretty good. You should watch it.
1: It's a reality competition. It's
0: I not know.
1: Reality. It's a reality
0: exactly.
1: competition.
0: I loved it. So he sat down, and by the end of the first time watching it, he's like, oh, this is pretty good. So every Sunday, it was Sunday, right?
1: Yeah.
0: We would watch it together.
1: Yeah.
0: And at a certain point, a couple weeks in, we just looked at each other. We're like, we got to do the Amazing Race. And we called our reps the next day.
1: Yeah.
0: And they were like, no way. No. What are you doing? And so we kind of just let it go. And then when he just sadly passed away recently, I called them all up and I reminded them, like, oh, remember we wanted to do the Amazing Race? And they're like, oh, man, you should have done that. Like, you were the people who told us not to.
1: Damn it.
0: Yeah.
1: What was he like as a roommate? Messy?
0: It was the coolest experience. There was a time, we were both kind of Oscars in a way, and both kind of Felixes also in a way.
1: Yeah.
0: But I just will always remember there was this one time when we were both doing something at the kitchen table, and a Doors song came on, and we just started singing a Doors song together. It just made me remember back when the Doors movie was coming out.
1: Yeah.
0: Never in a million years would have thought that I'd even get a chance to shake Val Kilmer's hand.
1: Yes.
0: And now he's my roommate. That I want to move out of my house because I'm. it was so fun.
1: That's so great. I love that.
0: He was a magical dude.
1: Second one for you here. Speaking of MacGruber, true or false, you owned the Mazda Miata that he drove in the film?
0: I did.
1: So that was your car?
0: I didn't own it.
1: You owned it.
0: We used it.
1: Uh-huh.
0: And then I just asked, as production was ending, oh, what are you doing with the car? And they said, oh, we're just going to sell it. And I said, how much? And they said, $1,000. So me and John and Yorma, who made the movie together, we said, let's do it. It was a great deal for them because they didn't put in any of the money. I bought it, but the three of us owned it. And it was just like sitting in my garage for, I don't know, 15 to 13 years. So finally I sold it for charity.
1: Okay.
0: This wonderful guy, Mike, bought it for like $55,000.
1: Oh.
0: He let us sell it again the next year for charity, the same charity.
1: Uh-huh.
0: Again, bought it to keep it for $55,000 again. And then we sold it a third time. And now somebody else has it up in Canada somewhere.
1: So is it any point in time here? Was it here in Southern California that you
0: oh, yeah.
1: Okay. So you could be. Did you drive around? Like somebody could like be at a red light and turn and there's Will Forte and the Mazda Miata from.

0: From MacGruber?
1: I didn't drive it because we had to go straight from the set in Albuquerque, where we shot MacGruber, to the whole season in SNL. So by the time I got back and the car was in my garage, the battery was dead and the tires were flat. And so it wasn't till we made the MacGruber TV series in 2021 that they came and loaded it onto a flatbed, and we used it for the TV series too.
0: Love it.
1: Yeah.
0: Next up, true or false.
1: But I did, then when I was getting it ready to be auctioned off, I did drive it down to the place. I had to try to get it smogged and stuff like that. And I did
2: smog
0: testing the Miata from MacGruber.
1: Well, because it's not just this Miata. Yeah. It's also like in the TV series, we drew a bunch of like nasty sayings on the car. So like I'm driving around with pictures of, I think there's a picture of a penis on it, and, you know, stuff like that.
0: Safe for driving, but not safe for work.
1: Yeah.
0: Got it. Will Forte right here on The Rich Eisen Show. Back to wrap it in a sec.
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1: This is a good one.
2: Yes, this is a good one. Our radio audience has returned. Mark Wahlberg is here. We just on the TV side just saw a trailer for By Any Means, an outstanding cast.

0: Abdul-Mateen, and also Mark Wahlberg right at the top of the flow chart. Great to see you, man.
1: Thank you, buddy. Good to see you.
0: That's this movie, brother.
1: Yeah, this one is intense. I've been in a lot of movies. I've played some pretty memorable characters, but this one definitely is right at the top of the list.
0: What drew you to playing Greg Scarpa?
1: The material, the unlikely partnership, and the partnership and the bond that was created between these two guys. You know, this is based on a true story. I knew a lot about Greg Scarpa, a.k.a. the Grim Reaper, who's probably had more, you know, recorded murders in the history of the mob than any other mob figure. And when I found out that he was involved in cracking the Mississippi Burning case and this other case in 66 with a voting activist, I was just blown away. And, you know, it wasn't like he was the typical, you know, FBI informant. This guy thought he was James Bond. Mm-hmm. And he was out there doing things that nobody expected. And, you know, when people couldn't get answers and information, he had a very specific method of getting lots of information quickly. Mm-hmm. And he was trying to encourage his partner that this is the way things need to be done. And it was just such a great script. You know, Elegance Bratton, who I was a fan of seeing his first film, he was directing the movie. It was one of the blacklist scripts, so one of the best unproduced screenplays in Hollywood. And, you know, I had flirted with the idea of playing Scarpa in the past with Antoine Fuqua in a film that he had based on Greg's life in and around the Colombo Wars. Mm. And so this was an opportunity for me to go and play that part and to play a supporting role, which has a lot of bite to it.
0: No doubt, man. And you could see there's you got something.
1: Yeah, we got a little bit of prosthetics, put on a lot of weight, spent the entire time with Greg Jr.
0: Yeah.
1: Who was also, he actually rose further in the ranks than his dad in the mob. And he was new to being home. And he worked on the movie with me the entire time.
0: No kidding.
1: And I think the thing for me that really humanized Scarpa, which kind of set it off for me, when I was finally in costume, you know, I had, that was my real hair. People think I was wearing a wig. I was like the departed hair. It was just like, I have to have this crazy comb over. That's all my real hair.
0: Nice.
1: And I was like, I got ready, came out, was in wardrobe, makeup, and Greg and Linda were sitting together, and he was like, oh my God, that's Daddy. And I was like, it just put it in perspective. It just humanized him for me in a way. Wow. It was like, okay, here's a guy who just lived in this world, which a lot of us don't really understand, and what he had to do to survive. I felt like, okay, I got a connection to this guy, and this guy, it makes up his own rules.
0: And the FBI, to this date, has never acknowledged that Scarpa was part of helping the federal government in this crucial period of our country.
1: And oddly enough, he never helped the government convict anybody who was in the mafia. You know, he utilized all of his relationships, connections to help his guys get away with things. So, yeah, it's a crazy story.
0: Fascinating. Wow. And this is in theaters near you tomorrow. And what a cast, too.
1: Yeah.
0: Giancarlo Esposito, not pictured in the trailer. He's in it.
1: Yeah. David Strait Theron.
0: Yeah. Josh Lucas as well. Yaya Abdul-Mateen, who's been
1: phenomenal.
0: Yeah,
1: that is amazing.
0: He's red hot right now.
1: Amazing. Yeah. He's been doing a lot. I said yeah, but I was saying yes. Yes,
0: yes, yes.
1: He's been doing a lot of amazing work, and it was just so cool to be in there with this like a younger kind of serious actor. You know, obviously classically trained, but it was amazing to see him play this part and carry this movie. I think people are going to be blown away.
0: All right. Again, it by any means available in theaters nationwide tomorrow, September 4th. Mark Wahlberg here on the program. You excited for your Patriots season? What do we got here?
1: I am. We had a pretty good year last year.
0: I should say a little bit
1: above what the expectations were.
0: I should say
1: so. And look, obviously we got a tougher schedule this year, according to everybody else. But I think Mike's got those guys really believing in themselves. Drake May is definitely the truth. And I think, they've added some nice pieces. It's exciting. Exciting to see what's going on now. The Red Sox are playing good. I was just trying to figure out who was going to beat the Yankees for me. I was rooting for the Dodgers. And then, I was like, well, wait, we might actually be able to do this ourselves because the Blue Jays are now kind of, at the bottom of the barrel. Tampa looks good. But it's fun. It's nice to see those guys playing and young kids playing together and sweeping the Dodgers.
0: Doing it without Roman Anthony.
1: Yeah.
0: Without Crochet.

0: that are coming on.
1: That's incredible.
0: Strong. But, you know, I guess, so when did you go to the old, you know, the old Foxborough when you were like on the, on those medals, those medal?
2: I did. I did. I was at the, I was at Foxborough quite a few times.
0: Steve Grogan, Tony Eason, what are we talking
2: about? Yeah. Grogan, Eason. And I also, in 1990, opened for the New Kids at Gillette. I opened for them there.
0: How about that?
2: Yeah. 2 days there, 2 days at Dodger Stadium. It's craziness.
0: So you're in Foxborough, opening what the, just the...
2: Foxborough, yeah.
0: Fox.
2: Yeah. Okay. Yeah. 60,000, whatever the number
0: got
2: was.
0: Got that going for you.
2: Craziness. You know, always being such a diehard fan and seeing them do so well for such a long time, obviously. What Brady and those guys did and Bill Belichick.
0: No, yeah.
2: You know, there's some rumors and some talk. I haven't read the script yet, but there was supposed to be a Bill Belichick biopic script coming my way.
0: Oh,
2: we'll see. And, you know, we've been working on Pete Rose for quite some time.
0: All right.
2: We're hoping to be into production sometime in early 27.
0: Mm. But the Belichick biopic.
2: That'd be crazy.
0: Who plays Belichick?
2: Hopefully me.
0: Oh, yeah.
2: Okay. They asked. They said, would I be interested? I said, why wouldn't I be?
0: Wow.
2: Of course I would be. I haven't read the script. A friend of mine, actually, I think, who actually produced and financed this film, has the rights. And according to them, I haven't heard this or anything from Bill, that he is interested and involved. So that makes it a lot easier.
0: Interested and involved.
2: Yes.
0: About a biopic on himself.
2: Yes.
0: And you would play Bill.
2: I would be very interested to explore that the possibility. That's for sure.
0: Okay. And so, do you already do a Belichick or
2: no? But I got, you know. Listen, I don't want to put it out there like that. You know, same thing with Pete. Like, this would be endless amount of time and preparation. Same thing like with Scarper. You know, this would be months, if not a years, of work to prepare.
0: So would you play Pete? Would you play Pete Rose?
2: Yes. Yeah, but this is Pete. That's Pete when he's about to break the record, when he's managing,
0: right?
2: And then, you know, dealing with Jumanji and all that stuff. And so we've had a script, and we've been working on various. There's been various versions of the script, but we're getting very close.
0: Mm. Wow! So it would be the Pete Rose era of when he got popped, is what you're saying?
2: Yeah, but starting with him, you know, kind of chasing, breaking the record, managing the Reds,
0: right?
2: Player manager. And then, you know, all the other stuff that was going on. A very colorful life.
0: I always thought if he came out and did like an Oprah Winfrey tour.
2: Yeah.
0: Saying, don't be like me. Gambling can break up families. Gambling just destroys. I don't want to gamble anymore.
2: Yeah.
0: And just be like, he'd be in the Hall of Fame. I really swear.
2: Yeah, I think there was many things that he could have done. But I don't, you know, maybe he was just so far down that path that it was like now to come clean. Maybe he just thought it would be embarrassing for him or whatever. But I think now, posthumously, he'll walk right in, I think, first.
0: Well, I mean, now that he's first, yeah, but, unfortunately no longer with us.
2: It's very unfortunate.
0: You know what I mean?
2: But for me... he was such an amazing player. And look, we have all had seen many, many great people fall from grace.
0: Mm-hmm.
2: But I think he really learned his lesson. And I think who he came out, how he came out on the other side, I think, is the thing that matters. And there is a cautionary tale there. But there's also a kind of raging bull, Wolf of Wall Street, kind of amazing, wildly entertaining, fun ride. And, you know, I just adore him. I think he was one of the greatest, obviously, ever.
0: That's in 27?
2: Yeah. Yeah, hopefully. Yeah, we've been working on it. It's like The Fighter and, you know, a couple of other movies that we've done the good ones take time. And to develop them, to get them right, they take time. I just hope I'm still, you know, believable in playing him at that age, which was kind of toward the end of his career.
0: I think you'll pull it off.
2: Yeah.
0: I've got a bunch of questions for you about so many things that you've been awesome in so many pop culture, iconic pop culture moments that you've been involved in. I got questions for you. We have a segment called Celebrity True or False, where we run down your list of stuff that you've done to see what's true or not,
2: sure,
0: or what we've read. And we've got some great production value, including somebody you were in The Departed with. Hit it.
3: Celebrity True or False.
4: You can't handle the truth.
0: I think that voice sounds familiar to you right there, right? Pretty much.
2: My guy.
0: Okay, great. We'll get to that in a second. First up, true or false, Mark Wahlberg, the first Boogie Nights prosthetic was way too long and had to be shortened, and you've kept the second one at home and you still own it.
2: I think the only one that I actually tried.

0: There was one that just kind of came up and hit me in the head. And that was not the kind of, you know.
1: Have the one.
2: The one.
0: Yes.
2: So it, but I guess.
0: The one that I wore in the film.
2: The one you wore in the film, yeah. Which is not the original one, is what you're saying.
0: Alan, ask Howard. These gentlemen were actually putting it on me.
2: Okay. Is that
0: the
2: right? I had no idea. Oh, royalty was here. My goodness. Wow. I imagine Alan, is that what you said?
0: Yeah.
2: Oh, yeah. I imagine Alan's got a very deft touch.
0: We're working with Roger Corman Day. So.
2: Okay. Wow. I had no idea. But I guess, if you will, this was a two-part question, but you still have the other one.
0: I do.
2: Do you ever bring it out at all?
0: I don't. I moved it once when I moved it. It was like, you know, it's like a Homie the Clown thing. You just start bob him over the head with it. You wanted to get crazy, but I think those days are past us.
3: Don't play that.
2: What a movie, man. I got a second one for you from this film. True or false? We had Thomas Jane on. He was kind of talking about this, so now we can follow up here.
0: Love Thomas.
2: Paul Thomas Anderson told the kid in the firecracker scene to light them whenever he wanted so you and the rest of the actors didn't know when they would explode.
0: Yeah, he was just randomly lighting them off for 4 days.
2: Four days?
0: We were in that scene. I think it was up to 4 days.
2: With Alfred Molina and you and Thomas Jane?
0: Yeah.
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1: Ladies and gentlemen, our radio audience has returned here on the program. The only way, I guess, now that we have our full audience, I could introduce you is, ladies and gentlemen, Sam Marilla's live, Nixon 5.
2: Yes. I feel like I started Nixon 5, by the way.
1: Oh, you started Nixon 5?
2: I feel like I did, because during the Hawks series, when it was 1-1, you can look it up. There's footage of me behind C.J. McCollum giving his post-game interview after he beat us, and I'm behind him, and I go, Nixon 5.
3: Wow.
2: And I gave a thumbs up. I was thinking about giving a middle finger, but I knew I was on camera.
3: Oh.
2: So I was like, if I give a finger, they're going to pull it off me. So I was like, let me troll Nixon 5. We lost the next game to the Hawks, too. We went down 2-1.
1: And then how many did...
2: Nixon 6.
1: Nixon 6.
2: Yeah.
1: Well, that'll be this year's tryout with the Philadelphia 76ers.
2: It was the most stressful, non-stressful run. Because every game, like that first game against the Cavs, it felt like so many of these games we came back from, it felt like, you ever watch like Shawshank the first time? Yeah. And you're like, this is miserable. And then the last like 3 minutes, you're like, all right, that was fun. That's
1: that
2: what
1: was,
2: every Knicks
1: that
2: game
1: was. Game one for, against the Cavs?
2: Oh, my God. We were down like how much
1: oh,
2: were we
1: I
2: down?
1: Oh, I remember that.
2: Yeah.
4: Something.
2: Oh, that's, yeah.
1: I remember that.
2: Stav and Judd Apatow. That was, that was right after we won. Yeah.
1: That's Stavi Baby?
2: That's Stavi Baby and
1: Judd Apatow.
2: Yeah, we had fun, man. That was pretty epic. You know what's fun about that? So that outfit that I'm wearing with Stavi before the last pick, and Stav's outfit is the exact same outfit we wore when we beat the Celtics in game 6 the previous year, because we were at that game together,
1: right?
2: And we're superstitious, so we didn't even coordinate that. That was just, we just showed up that way.
1: Listen, this run was just as magical as it gets, and you know, it's amazing that again that they started dominating, though. I know the Hawks series looked like every other series that the Knicks have been playing in the playoffs.
2: Yeah.
1: To only serve to leave us all disappointed forever, pretty much forever. It had the hallmarks, C.J. McCollum starring as Trey Young or Halliburton or Reggie. Like, it's just, okay, here it goes again. And then a switch hit, only to have Cleveland, as you point out, in game one come in and just rain points on them until they just watch the Knicks come back on them and then just... 120 points here, 130 points here, 140 points there. And it's just like, what the hell is going on?
2: It was crazy. And I didn't expect to really dislike Wembanyama, because I was like, he seems like kind of fun, you know? And then I was like, I really don't like him. Like, I started just spiraling. I was like doing research. I'm like, oh, his dad's 6'7", his mom is 6'3". It feels like they did this on purpose, you know? Like, it feels like eugenics. It feels like Hitler would have liked it. And, That's my take.
1: Okay.
2: Hitler would have liked Wemby. Maybe not. He didn't like black people, so that's a reach, I guess.
1: And but, you know, French.
2: And the French. Okay. Yeah, he didn't like any. No, I took a reach.
1: Probably didn't like basketball either.
2: Probably not.
1: Throw it out there.
2: Yeah.
1: Certainly not New York. But, Wemby pointing to his head.
2: Oh, you're the clear villain.
1: That's it right there. When he told, because like Mitchell Robinson, you know, committed the offensive foul.
2: Yeah.
1: Points like, I'm in your head. And then it devolved from there, only to have OG pop one in on him, you know.
2: OG, if Brunson doesn't have that game 5, OG is the finals MVP. I mean, he was dominant, man. He was so good and fearless, dude. Throwing down dunks. And I mean, that tip in was...
1: Were you there for that one?
2: I wasn't at that one.
1: All right, which ones did you go to?
2: I went to game one in San Antonio.
1: What was that like?
2: Epic. It was amazing. I flew down with my friend, one of my childhood friends, Chase. We fly down to Austin. You couldn't get a ticket into San Antonio. It was all booked. I get a text from Shane Gillis, a comedian, who was like, are you going to the game? I said, yeah, I just landed in Austin. He goes, come over, I'm going. So we had like a drunk bus with all these other comics,
1: Matt
2: McCusker, Tommy Pope, all these comedians.
1: Yeah.
2: And we were pounding drinks. We go there. We end up in a Knicks row, thankfully. I'm next to a bunch of Knicks fans.
1: Yeah.
2: We made friends. I didn't realize this till after the game, because I guess I was behind Chris Tucker. I was like, man, that guy looks like a fat Chris Tucker. And then after the thing, they were like, this is Chris Tucker. And I was like, holy love Chris Tucker, you know? And clearly a Spurs fan. He's a Texas guy.
1: Right.
2: And then...
1: And then,
2: you know, Knicks are down. It's one of those things I'm like, oh, man, are we going to lose? And I will say the San Antonio fans, there's like a few crazy ones, but for the most part, they were pretty cool.

0: They're pretty friendly. They were like, and they were talking trash, but I was like, guys, you've won five in my lifetime. Like, just.
1: Well, including the last time the Knicks made the finals.
0: I know. They've taken five. And it's like, it's not like you're not going to win one with Wemby. You're going to win probably a few with this young core of Wemby and Dylan Harper and Castle. They're unbelievable players.
1: Harper's so good.
0: He's unbelievable.
1: I thought he was going to get the Knicks, that he was going to be the one to get him. That it wasn't going to be.

0: I love going down this road here because it's also previewing what we're going to be talking about for much of the season that's upcoming. That Brunson has flipped the script for all of us. Mm. And he has now entered New York lore forever by being the Michael Jordan of the equation. The Knicks were supposed to lose all of these games because somebody else was raising their level to a point in crunch time that the Knicks could not overcome. And now the Knicks have one of those guys.
1: Oh, totally.
0: Themselves. And the numbers support it. His ability, his 45 points in the closer was the most in a closer since Jordan did it on the Jazz.
1: 45.
0: I'm not mistaken.
2: Yeah, well, Giannis had a 50 Giannis. Piece. Yeah.
1: But not in a closer, did he?
0: Not in a closer.
2: Yeah, it was in. Yeah, he did.
0: Oh, he did?
1: Oh, really?
0: Well,
1: whatever. He's great. 7 feet.
0: But then, exactly. But put up the photograph. This one actually made
1: beautiful.
0: Me
1: beautiful. Yeah, same.
0: That Ewing feels that he's got a championship now.
1: Imagine if Ewing had a guy like Brunson on his team.
0: Well, he had Bernard King in his rookie season.
1: Well, yeah.
0: And Bernard was at the end of it.
1: But they never really...
0: Right. It was never peak Bernard. But the fact that Brunson's like, all right, I'll hold the MVP trophy, but Pat, you take the Larry O'B.
1: Yeah.
0: His photograph. And the look on Brunson's face is just like, yeah, I did this. And I'm happy to share this with Patrick. Like, there's so many emotions when I see this.
1: A lot of emotions. The shot of Ewing in the Newsies cap, you know, when he's just kind of nodding like a proud dad, is beautiful. And Brunson, the way Brunson carried himself this whole run, like, just there's that shot of him walking out looking like Batman, just so, you know, stoic, stone-faced.
0: Right.
1: And you see Wemby, when they went to the finals, I know he's younger, but he's, like, crying, he's emotional. And I'm like, dude, you're 7'5". Like, this guy's 6 feet tall.
0: Right.
1: And he's carrying himself like, yeah, let's, business isn't over yet.
0: And he refused to be in a room with the trophy or have a photograph of it or even a rendering of it on a backdrop. Like, whenever he was being interviewed by ESPN or ABC, it was like a dark backdrop. It didn't have like the trophy. He didn't want anything.
1: It's psycho stuff.
0: But
1: in a good way.
0: He's our psycho, right?
1: Oh, dude.
0: Like, as opposed to somebody else's. Like, you need that. Like, this is going to be, it's... Now about this, let's go here. Their follow-up, all right? They're putting LeBron in the building, mm-hmm. and his first night as a Sixer. Mm-hmm. And everybody's going to be sitting here thinking, Knicks can be had, that this is just a one-off. Because it's been, when was the last time we had repeat champions? Was the Warriors.
2: Warriors. Yeah, it's been a while.
0: And so the Knicks are just going to be that other one. What if the Knicks go ahead and do it again?
1: Why
0: shouldn't they be able to, right? You know,
1: I mean,
0: let's go.
1: Yeah, the Sixers are going to be tough, no question. I mean, losing Paul George is a good move for them. Gaining Jaylen Brown is a good move. Gaining LeBron, like, mm-hmm. you look at like the Warriors, you're like, how did you not trade for Jaylen Brown? Because then you get LeBron with Steph Curry. You know, I don't. The Warriors front office talk about letting down Steph Curry in these last few years. I think when that guy does that, what he's done in the Olympics, like, you know, he's got a little left in the tank. So. The Sixers look tough for sure. Edgecombe's really good. Maxey is like incredible. But yeah, why can't the Knicks do it again? Why not? Who's the biggest competition? Can the Pistons figure it out?
0: Go ahead, Chris. I'm sure you want to chime in here, although you're the team that acquired Paul George for Jaylen Brown.
2: I still think Boston's going to be right there too. Yeah.
1: Really?
2: Yeah.
1: Maybe. I mean, you never know, right? I mean, maybe it's weird to have guys as good as Tatum and Brown, and it just doesn't work. I mean, they won one, but it's weird that it's like you can't just coexist.
0: Right.
1: I also, for the Celtics, I always kind of resented that they were like, it's Tatum's team. I'm like, why can't you just be like, we're co-pilots? I didn't get...
0: Mm-hmm.
1: To me, that was just weird. It's like you're just trying to create
0: the
1: stuff.
0: There was something going on.
2: It feels like there's something going on. Also, just cap purposes, you're paying two guys more than 50% of the salary. That's just not sustainable in the way the NBA is kind of set up right now.
0: Who'd you run into or meet in the Knicks playoff run that you'd never met before, you know, down there on the old Celebrity Row?
1: I mean, I'd met most of them before. I ran to Bernard King. I chat with him for a while. I had a show on MSG for a brief minute, and I interviewed him, and he always remembered me from it, which is just so strange.
0: He's the best.
1: He's the nicest guy, and got to say what up to Walt a couple times. He's just the legend.
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1: Matt Hill, Stories from the Summits of Sport, a collection of this man's ESPN work, is available on Tuesday, September 22nd. So 3 weeks from today, wherever you get your books is where you can get Seth Wickersham's newest book, Beyond That Hill. And so you're saying this is just a collection of stories from your quarter century of work with ESPN that have not made it in any of your pieces or works, or and this, you're sort of hoovering up all the good stuff and putting it in a book.
2: It's an essentials. And so, you know, and I think that, like, what you try to do with something like that is, you know, you're not only trying to give the readers, you know, your best stories, but, you know, you're trying to reflect, you know, how sports and maybe even the country has changed so that the book has a point. Right. And so, you know, there's stories that I've done on people like Kobe Bryant or Tom Brady. There's stories that Don Van Natta and I did in there that, you know, especially our Goodell Jerry Jones story from 2017. I think of all the ones we've done, that one is the one that, you know, I'm proudest of. There's just a ton of great backstory to that one. And
1: like what?
2: Well, remember, so that was the fall of 17, and it was a tough year for the league. Remember, President Trump in his first term was coming after the Kneelers. They were scrambling. You know, Don and I had that piece of reporting from Bob McNair. You can't have the inmates running the prison. I mean, it was a tough fall. And in the middle of it, Jerry Jones was threatening to sue the NFL to block Rodgers' contract extension. And it was a cold war between two of the most powerful people in sports. And, you know, we felt like we could tell a really insidery story about that one. And we just have a ton of colorful reporting in that story. But I'll never forget, the story was about to go to print, and I was driving from New York to Connecticut, and I got a call from Don, and he said he had just gotten off the phone with an impeccable source who said at the beginning of the year there was this phone call with Roger Goodell, Jerry Jones, and Jeff Pasch, who was the league's general counsel,
1: right?
2: And it was about Zeke Elliott, when they were going to tell Jerry that Zeke was suspended, which Jerry was surprised about, to put it mildly.
1: Oh, he was pissed.
2: He was,
1: I remember,
2: so upset.
1: Right.
2: And the source said, we're not at liberty to say what happened, but there was some colorful language, and you guys should try to figure out what was said. And so we're both working the phones, and we end up learning that, you know, Roger and Jeff tell Jerry about Zeke's suspension. Jerry, you know, got very upset, and he says, you know, you think Bob Kraft came after you hard. Bob Kraft is blank compared to what I'm going to do to you. And, you know, the process of gathering that reporting and getting it into print and showing readers a deeper look at the sport that, you know, look, I think people love football most and know about it the least. That was our goal with that story and all of our stories. And that was a particularly fun one.
1: So out of the names of the folks that you have in here, my goodness, Mahomes, Brady, Prime, Kobe, just the name four. Who was the most fierce competitor that you've come across? Whether it was gleaning something from the interview with him or her, or stories that were told by others about this subject?
2: That's a great, I mean, there, once you get to a certain level of the uber competitors, obviously Brady. I think, you know, I first met Tom, you know, so I was hired in 2000. He graduated from Michigan in 2000. Fall of 2001, I'm getting my first kind of shot to go write big feature stories for ESPN. They send me to Foxborough to write about this young guy who's coming on well and playing well in relief of Bledsoe, and then we'll probably go back to the bench. And so I meet with Brady. This is like October of 01. He's wearing like a gray sweatsuit and a backpack. He looks like a junior at Michigan. And I'll never forget, he said, you know, football's always come really easy to me.

0: And, you know, at the time, we were both young men kind of getting our career breaks at the same time. And I didn't have the perspective to understand what he was saying then. But I think that, like, anytime he says something like that, he means it to the bottom of his soul. And I think that, like, the intensity that the fire within him compared to other people, I think, is pretty unique. And I mean, that's not like a groundbreaking statement. There's a lot of examples.
1: When you're comparing to somebody like Kobe, though, right? I mean,
0: yeah, Kobe was motivated, but Kobe was different, obviously, because he had the spotlight on him being a first round pick from the beginning, and so he had something to kind of live up to. Whereas Brady was under the radar for a bit,
1: and also at Michigan had a share time with Drew Henson, mm-hmm. and he showed up after Greasy won the national championship, mm-hmm. so he had those big shoes to fill. And I guess Kobe was a massive prep star in Philadelphia.
0: He was,
1: you know.
0: I think Brady just, you know, the little things he said over the years that you look back on and you think those were the clues. You know, football's always come easy to me. It doesn't mean that he never had to work at it, because he obviously worked his tail off. But I think that, like, those are the things where he had, like, an innate sense of the game, and he kind of took to it in a special way that, in retrospect, you kind of see those little moments as lore or little clues. And another one happened, like, about a decade later. I was in his living room, and he says, you know, my first 10 years in the league have prepared me for my last 10. And I was like, what? Like, this dude is just saying he's going to play 20 years? And, you know, I didn't take it, you know, I took him at his word, but I didn't think he would do it. I thought that was an admirable goal. I think he did okay on that.
1: Well, and then also you could make the case his last 10 were better than his first 10.
0: Huge case.
1: Or at least his last 10 will be better than anybody's 10.
0: He was a
1: complete, obviously mostly.
0: Yeah.
1: But the way that he finished mm-hmm. as a 40-year-old,
0: mm-hmm.
1: his stats, I mean, you're seeing Rodgers attempt it now. I mean, Breeze barely cracked his 40s before, mm-hmm. you know, he retired. You know, you're looking at the league right now, and the only comparison you could make is to somebody who is in your book, Beyond That Hill, and Mahomes.
0: Yeah.
1: Because Mahomes has, in his 20s, surpassed Brady in his 20s. Now comes the hard part.
0: Yep.
1: To try and stay with Brady, right?
0: And there's so many things that have to go right. You know, when Brady was in his mid-30s, Belichick, and this is in the book, Belichick presented a study to Kraft that showed how quarterbacks tail off mm-hmm. after their mid-30s. And he kind of used it as justification as why we're going to draft Jimmy Garoppolo and we're going to start this transition plan. And obviously, Brady outlasted Garoppolo. And the story that's in the book is about the last days of the Patriot way, when Belichick and Kraft finally parted ways. But one of the things that Kraft told a confidant, because Belichick had obviously opened the door for Brady to leave after the 19th season, and Brady walked right out and goes and wins the Super Bowl. And Kraft says, you know, Bill told me he couldn't play anymore. And then he goes out and wins an effing Super Bowl. I mean, can you imagine, like, you know, Kraft and Belichick have been through a lot together, but can you imagine, you know, saying that to your boss and your boss having that, having to watch Tom Brady win a Super Bowl as a Tampa Bay Buck?
1: That's tough, but in retrospect, if you really want to, let's be real about it, wouldn't you say Brady had a better chance to win a Super Bowl in Tampa in that one season than mm-hmm. staying put with the roster that the Patriots had around him at that point in time? Chris, you're also an expert on this subject.
2: 100%, yes.
1: Right?
2: Yeah.
1: You know what I mean? So
2: that 2019 Patriots team was not equipped to win.
1: Even with Brady playing at the top of his game,
2: I mean, they lost at home in the wild card.
0: They did.
1: Yeah, I didn't see it, but Belichick commissioned a report, or it landed on his desk?
0: No, he kind of did it internally and saying, you know, this is why we're going to make this pick. We're looking at a quarterback, and we'll look to, you know, set up a transition.
1: Uh-huh.
0: Obviously, that all came to a head during the 2017 season, and, you know, Jimmy was surprised everybody with that trade when he was moved to San Francisco. But again, you know, Brady's a fascinating guy because, unlike almost any unique athlete, his body outlasted his will for football, which is almost every time it's the other way around.
1: No doubt about it. No doubt about it. But he's also, you know, living through it, living it on still mm-hmm. as a broadcaster mm-hmm. going to the stadium. You can hear he gets better every week. I think he's a much better broadcaster now than he was when he first started. And he works at it. You could tell, like, he truly does work at it, which, no surprise, based on the work ethic you're describing. What's your favorite Mahomes story that you've grabbed then? Because, well, I mean, again, he is set up

0: if he can continue on and create another dynastic run
1: totally
0: in Kansas City to try and catch Brady. And
1: yeah, the story
0: is nuts, but
1: the story about Mahomes that's in there, I mean, it's a long story about, you know, how he came to be. And I had like three sentences in there about how he liked to put ketchup on steak, and that took off. Like, that became the buzzworthy thing for, like, I want to say our guy Peter Schaefer, or Peter Schrager, was talking about it on Good Morning Football, I want to say like 2 weeks after the fact.
0: Right.
1: I think the most interesting thing about Mahomes is how different he is from Brady in a couple essential ways. Obviously, they have an incredible innate drive where they're running for a finish line that doesn't really exist. I mean, they're competing only against themselves. But Mahomes was under the radar in Texas as a quarterback. And it seems staggeringly ridiculous to think about right now, but it's true. And, you know, they have the Elite 11 regionals, which are like the high school showcase. And then if you do well enough, you go down the road and you're in the Elite 11 nationals. And he didn't qualify for the regional. Patrick Mahomes, with that skill set, didn't qualify in Texas. And I asked him about it, wondering if, like, that was the cliched chip on his shoulder. You hear it with Tom all the time, talking about how UCLA pulled their scholarship and USC, you know, ended up not wanting him and, you know, dropping to the sixth round. And he was so level-headed about it. He goes, no, you know, East Texas isn't really known for quarterbacks, and I was kind of lost. I was more known for baseball, and that was that. And I thought that was interesting because where his greatness comes from, and really, you know, the subtext of the book is like where greatness comes from and what the price of it is. I thought was so much different than Tom's. I mean, they overlap, the Venn diagrams overlap, but the thing that I think Jordan kind of brought to the culture of finding slights and nurturing them and inventing them at times, that was never the case with him. I think that he's someone who's always been running his own race, and you know, it's worked out well for him.
0: Well, I mean, this year, you want to continue the Brady analogy in terms of a career. In the middle of his two dynastic runs, Brady blew out his knee and had to come back from that.
1: Mm-hmm.
0: And we'll see if Mahomes has another dynastic run in him, but he's coming back from a knee injury. And, you know, you're hearing how, you know, and Jeremy Fowler's, you know, I guess top tens. Mahomes isn't number one on that list. Everyone's overlooking the Chiefs potentially, maybe for good reason.
1: Mm-hmm.
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1: Our radio audience has returned. Will Forte is here. We just saw a clip of Coyote versus Acme in theaters nationwide this Friday, August 28th. John Cena was already on in support of this a few weeks ago. And it's the live action, the animation, and just everything. It looks amazing. It looks so great to see this on the screen. And, of course, so many folks of, you know, our generation will remember Roger Rabbit and things like that. And it kind of has a similar feel to that.
2: Yeah, obviously. Big shoes to fill, obviously, like that. You know, that's the top of the heap when it comes to the mixture of live action and animation, and so that, you know, we were just trying to do something that you know, was that lived up to these wonderful Looney Tunes characters that we grew up loving, and you know, the whole thing was just made with such love and respect for Looney Tunes, so we're really excited by how it turned out.
1: Okay, yeah, and Cena's just a great human.
2: He's so good, and he is, it's really fun to watch him work. He just is. He's got these really long chunks of dialogue, and I've never seen him chunk anything. He's so prepared, and then he's also a really gifted improviser. So he can slip in some incredibly funny dialogue seamlessly into this written word and get right back into the next thing he's supposed to say, and I don't have that talent. Like, I can maybe every once in a while think of something funny to say, but then I'll chunk it when I'm trying to get right back into the prepared dialogue.
1: Man, he's veering into your lane, and you say he has skill set that you're...
2: Oh, he's amazing. I actually learned a lot from him.
1: What about wrestling? Can you get in his lane?
2: And, he knows that, that I'm very, very strong and powerful.
1: You can
2: have, wily moves, pun intended.
1: Look at you, man. Yeah, obviously.
2: Thank God we're in a different weight class, right?
1: Yeah. Otherwise, you'd have to teach him a lesson.
2: Exactly.
1: Understood. And just acting with not, like, how did you do this? Like, we just saw you holding up an Acme rocket in your hands.
2: Yeah.
1: And an evidence box that looked real, that was put on the table by, you know, Wile E. Coyote. How did you pull this sort of stuff off?
2: A lot of that stuff is pretty easy. Like the rocket skates, you're just holding a pair of blades or something, right?
1: Okay.
2: So they can just animate over it. But there are some very intricate things. Like there's a scene in here where an animated piano falls onto a car, an actual car, and smashes the car. So you're just seeing how they implode the car, and you have to do so many different takes, and then they composite the shots, and you can actually see there on the day how it's going to work, and it was so fun. But like, actually, when we're talking to a character, it's a different story, because like there's a traditional thing where you just hold a tennis ball on the end of a stick so you know where the character's eyes are.
1: Yes.
2: Well, Dave Green, the director, had this really smart thing. He took this guy, this iconic puppeteer, Dave Barclay, who like did Jabba the Hutt and Yoda and like all the Fraggle Rock characters, just a ton of stuff. Uh-huh. And he had a Wile E. Coyote puppet. So during rehearsals, we would move around with that puppet, and he would be able to be as expressive as Wile E. is. And it, you know, by the time we got to shooting the scene with the tennis ball, you really kind of knew what Wile E. was going to do.
1: So someone else is holding the stick with the tennis ball, obviously, while you're at it.
2: Yes. Yeah. Or sometimes it's just like a little pole with a tennis ball on it.
1: Dude. Just when you thought, it's so high tech and all that stuff, it's just a tennis ball.
2: Oh, yeah.
1: At the end of the day.
2: Sometimes
1: as simple as that.
2: Yeah.
1: Coyote versus Acme, available in theaters nationwide this Friday, August 28th. It's been a while since you've been here. Are you still a fan of the Raiders? Are we still in on this?
2: I am. I mean, I'll be honest. I was a little upset by them moving to Las Vegas.
1: Right.
2: I was.

0: born in Oakland. You know, my A's have done it too, so it's tough to take, but they're still my team.
1: Yes.
0: I haven't, like, moved off of them, but it's just a little different not having them be in Oakland.
1: Yeah.
0: And that's how I felt when they went to Los Angeles, too, back in the day, back in the 80s. It just felt so right when they came back home. So
1: you spent time in the black hole in your life.
0: Oh, yeah. I got to go hang out with Phil Villapiano in the black hole. I got to hang out with him and Franco Harris together.
1: Dude.
0: Like, pretty, you know,
1: where?
0: Right before Franco passed away. I think it was, like, within that next year.
1: Yeah.
0: He had come because it was some anniversary of the Immaculate Reception.
1: Uh-huh.
0: Yeah. And so it was really fun to be down there because you're with, like, all these people dressed up in Raiders stuff, and
1: yes,
0: they just had such respect for Franco Harris. It was really fun to see how they embraced him.
1: Yes.
0: And, Phil Villapiano is just an amazing guy. And
1: they didn't drop a...
0: Meet Dave Casper through him, and just, dude, yeah, it was, you know, it's like royalty.
1: They didn't drop a Phil Villapiano on a car, right?
0: No, they did not, because it's a regular piano.
1: That would be,
0: thank you for the clarification.
1: There would have to be a stunt Villapiano for something like that. Understood. All right, I've got a list of celebrity true or false aspects about your career. I want to know what's true and what's not.
0: Okay.
1: Okay, and we have, as always, great production value to kick it off. Please hit it.
2: Celebrity true or false?
3: You can't handle the truth.
1: All right, that's all. That's also a harbinger. Jack Nicholson's voice right there.
0: True.
1: Celebrity true or false with Will Forte. True or false, first up, you roomed with Val Kilmer, and the two of you actually considered competing on the Amazing Race together.
0: That's true.
1: All right.
4: What?
1: All right. Let's start from the beginning. You and Val Kilmer are
0: So we were in MacGruber together.
1: Okay.
0: He had a place in New Mexico that he had to sell. Mm-hmm. And he was living in a rented place in Malibu. And he was going to find a new place in Malibu. So he asked me, would it be okay if he stayed with me for what I thought was a couple of days while he was locking down a new place in Malibu? Mm-hmm. It ended up being like 2.5-3 months. And... Uh-huh. It was a blast. So I would watch Amazing Race every week, and he would come in and say, this stuff is going to rot your mind. What are you doing watching this reality crap? And I said, it's pretty good. You should watch it.
1: It's a reality competition. It's
0: I
1: not
0: know.
1: Just reality. It's a reality
0: exactly.
1: competition.
0: I loved it. So he sat down, and by the end of the first time watching it, he's like, oh, this is pretty good. So every Sunday, it was Sunday, right?
1: Yeah.
0: We would watch it together.
1: Yeah.
0: And at a certain point, a couple weeks in, we just looked at each other. We're like, we got to do the Amazing Race. And we called our reps the next day.
1: Uh-huh.
0: And they were like, no way. No. What are you doing? And so we kind of just let it go. And then when he just sadly passed away recently, I called them all up and I reminded them, like, oh, remember we wanted to do the Amazing Race? And they're like, oh, man, you should have done that. Like, you were the people who told us not to.
1: Damn it.
0: Yeah.
1: What was he like as a roommate? Messy?
0: It was the coolest experience. There was a time, we were both kind of Oscars in a way, and both kind of Felixes also in a way.
1: Yeah.
0: But I just will always remember there was this one time when we were both doing something at the kitchen table, and a Doors song came on, and we just started singing a Doors song together.
1: Come on,
0: and it just made me remember back when the Doors movie was coming out.
1: Yeah.
0: Never in a million years would have thought that I'd even get a chance to shake Val Kilmer's hand.
1: Yes.
0: And now he's my roommate that I want to move out of my house because I'm it was so fun.
1: That's so great. I love
0: that.
1: He
0: was a magical dude.
1: Second one for you here. Speaking of MacGruber, true or false, you owned the Mazda Miata that he drove in the film.
0: I did.
1: So that was your car?
0: I didn't own it.
1: You owned it.
0: We used it.
1: Uh-huh.
0: And then I just asked, as production was ending, oh, what are you doing with the car? And they said, oh, we're just going to sell it. And I said, how much? And they said, $1,000. So me and John and Yorma, who made the movie together, we said, let's do it. It was a great deal for them because they didn't put in any of the money. I bought it, but the three of us owned it. And it was just like sitting in my garage for, I don't know, 15 to 13 years. So finally I sold it for charity.
1: Okay.
0: This wonderful guy, Mike, bought it for like $55,000.

0: grand.
1: Oh.
0: He let us sell it again the next year for charity, the same charity. Again, bought it to keep it for 55 grand again. And then we sold it a third time. And now wow. somebody else has it up in Canada somewhere.
1: So is it any point in time here? Was it here in Southern California that you
0: oh, yeah.
1: Okay. So
0: yeah.
1: you could be. Did you drive around? Like, somebody could, like, be at a red light and turn, and there's Will Forte and the Mazda Miata from MacGruber?
0: I didn't drive it because we had to go straight from the set in Albuquerque, where we shot MacGruber, to the whole season in SNL. So by the time I got back and the car was in my garage, the battery was dead, and the tires were flat. And so it wasn't till we made the MacGruber TV series in, 2021 that they came and loaded it onto a flatbed, and we used it for the TV series, too.
1: Love it.
0: Yeah.
1: Next up, true or false?
0: But I did, then, when I was getting it ready to be auctioned off, I did drive it down to the place. I had to try to get it smogged and stuff like that. And I did
1: testing the Miata from MacGruber.
0: Well, because it's not just this Miata. Yeah. It's also like in the TV series, we drew a bunch of like nasty sayings on the car. So like I'm driving around with pictures of, I think there's a picture of a penis on it, and stuff like that.
1: Safe for driving, but not safe for work.
0: Yeah.
1: Got it. Will Forte right here on the Rich Eisen Show. Back to wrap it in a sec.
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1: This is a good one.
2: Yes, this is a good one. Our radio audience has returned. Mark Wahlberg is here. We just on the TV side just saw a trailer for By Any Means, an outstanding cast, Yahya Abdul-Mateen, and also Mark Wahlberg right at the top of the flow chart. Great to see you, man.
1: Thank you, buddy. Good to see you.
2: That's this movie, brother.
1: Yeah, this one is intense. I've been in a lot of movies. I've played some pretty memorable characters, but this one definitely is right at the top of the list.
2: What drew you to playing Greg Scarpa?
1: The material, the unlikely partnership, and the partnership and the bond that was created between these two guys. You know, this is based on a true story. And I knew a lot about Greg Scarpa, a.k.a. the Grim Reaper, who's probably had more, you know, recorded murders in the history of the mob than any other mob figure. And when I found out that he was involved in cracking the Mississippi Burning case and this other case in 66 with a voting activist, I was just blown away. And, you know, it wasn't like he was the typical, you know, FBI informant. This guy thought he was James Bond. Mm-hmm. And he was out there doing things that nobody expected. And, you know, when people couldn't get answers and information, he had a very specific method of getting lots of information quickly. Mm-hmm. And he was trying to encourage his partner that this is the way things need to be done. And it was just such a great script. You know, Elegance Bratton, who I was a fan of seeing his first film, he was directing the movie. It was one of the blacklist scripts and one of the best unproduced screenplays in Hollywood. And, you know, I had flirted with the idea of playing Scarpa in the past with Antoine Fuqua in a film that he had based on Greg's life in and around the Colombo Wars. Mm. And so this was an opportunity for me to go and play that part and to play a supporting role, which has a lot of bite to it.
2: No doubt, man. And you could see there's you got something.
1: Yeah, we got a little bit of prosthetics, put on a lot of weight, spent the entire time with Greg Jr.
2: Yeah.
1: Who was also, you know, he actually rose further in the ranks than his dad in the mob. And he was new to being home. And he worked on the movie with me the entire time.
2: No kidding.
1: And I think the thing for me that really humanized Scarpa, which kind of set it off for me, when I was finally in costume, you know, I had, that was my real hair. People think I was wearing a wig. I was like the departed hair. It was just like, I have to have this crazy comb over. That's all my real hair.
2: Nice.
1: And I was like, I got ready, came out, was in wardrobe, makeup, and Greg and Linda were sitting together, and he was like, oh my God, that's Daddy. And I was like, it just put it in perspective. It just humanized him for me in a way. Wow. It was like, okay, here's a guy who just lived in this world, which a lot of us don't really understand, and what he had to do to survive. You know, I felt like, okay, I got a connection to this guy, and you know, just, you know, this guy makes up his own rules.
2: And the FBI, to this date, has never acknowledged that Scarpa was part of helping the federal government in this crucial period of our
1: time. And oddly enough, he never helped the government convict anybody who was in the mafia. You know, he utilized all of his relationships, connections to help his guys get away with things. So, yeah, it's a crazy story.
2: Fascinating. Wow. And this is in theaters near you tomorrow. And what a cast, too.
1: Yeah.
2: Giancarlo Esposito, not pictured in the trailer. He's in it.
1: Yeah. David Strathairn.
2: Yeah. Josh Lucas as well.
1: Yeah.
2: And Yahya Abdul-Mateen, who's been
1: phenomenal.

0: Yeah,
1: that is amazing.
0: He's red hot right now.
1: Amazing. Yeah, yeah. He's been doing a lot. I said, yeah, yeah, but I was saying yes, yes.
0: Nice. Yes, you're right. Yes, yes.
1: He's been doing a lot of amazing work, and, you know, it was just so cool to be in there with this, like, a younger kind of serious actor, you know, obviously classically trained, but... It was amazing to see him play this part and carry this movie. I think people are going to be blown away.
0: All right. Again, it by any means available in theaters nationwide tomorrow, September 4th. Mark Wahlberg here on the program. You excited for your Patriots season? What do you got here?
1: I am. We had a pretty good year last year.
0: I should say a little bit
1: above what the expectations were.
0: I should say so.
1: And look, obviously we got a tougher schedule this year, according to everybody else. But I think Mike's got those guys really believing in themselves. Drake May is definitely the truth, and I think you know they've added some nice pieces. It's exciting. Exciting to see what's going on now. The Red Sox are playing good. I was just trying to figure out who was going to beat the Yankees for me. I was rooting for the Dodgers, and then you know I was like, well, wait, we might actually be able to do this ourselves because the Blue Jays are now kind of you know at the bottom of the barrel. Tampa looks good. But it's fun. It's nice to see those guys playing and young kids playing together and you know sweeping the Dodgers.
0: Doing it without Roman Anthony.
1: Yeah,
0: without,
1: incredible.
0: You know, without Crochet. They're coming on.
1: It's incredible.
0: But you know, I guess. So when did you go to the old Foxborough when you were like on those metal.
1: I did. I was at Foxborough quite a few times.
0: Grogan, Tony Eason, what are we talking
1: about? Grogan, Eason. And I also, in 1990, opened for the New Kids at Gillette. I opened for them there.
0: How about that?
1: Yeah, 2 days there, 2 days at Dodger Stadium. It's craziness.
0: So you're in Foxborough, opening what, the
1: Foxborough, yeah. Yeah.
0: Okay.
1: Yeah. 60,000, whatever the number
0: was.
1: Got
0: that going for you.
1: Craziness. You know, always being such a diehard fan and seeing them do so well for such a long time, obviously. What Brady and those guys did and Bill Belichick.
0: Well, yeah.
1: You know, there's some rumors and some talk. I haven't read the script yet, but there was supposed to be a Bill Belichick biopic script coming my way.
0: Oh,
1: we'll see. And you know, we've been working on Pete Rose for quite some time.
0: All right.
1: We're hoping to be into production sometime in early 2027.
0: Mm. But the Belichick biopic.
1: That'd be crazy.
0: Who plays Belichick?
1: Hopefully me.
2: Oh, yeah.
0: Okay.
1: They asked. They said, would I be interested? I said, why wouldn't I be?
2: Wow.
1: Of course I would be. I haven't read the script. A friend of mine, actually, I think, who actually produced and financed this film, has the rights. And according to them, I haven't heard this or anything from Bill, that he is interested and involved. So that makes it a lot easier.
0: Interested and involved.
1: Yes.
0: About a biopic on himself.
1: Yes.
0: And you would play Bill.
1: I would be very interested to explore that possibility. That's for sure.
0: Okay. And so do you already do a Belichick or?
1: No, but I got, you know, listen, I don't want to put it out there like that. You know, same thing with Pete. Like this would be endless amount of time and preparation. Same thing like with Scarper. You know, this would be months, if not a years of work to prepare.
0: So would you play Pete? Would you play Pete Rose?
1: Yes. Yeah, but this is Pete. That's Pete when he's about to break the record, when he's managing,
0: right?
1: And then you know dealing with Giamatti and all that stuff. And so we've had a script and we've been working on various. There's been various versions of the script, but we're getting very close.
2: Wow!
0: So it would be the Pete Rose era of when he got popped. Is what
1: you're
0: saying?
1: Yeah, but starting with him, you know, kind of chasing, breaking the record, managing the Reds,
0: right?
1: Player manager. And then, you know, all the other stuff that was going on. Very colorful life.
0: I always thought if he came out and did like an Oprah Winfrey tour.
1: Yeah.
0: Saying, don't be like me. Gambling can break up families. Gambling just destroys. I don't want to gamble anymore.
1: Yeah.
0: And just be like. He'd be in the Hall of Fame. I really swear.
1: Yeah, I think there was many things that he could have done, but I don't, you know, maybe he was just so far down that path that it was like now to come clean. Maybe he just thought it would be embarrassing for him or whatever. But I think now, posthumously, he'll walk right in, I think, first.
0: Well, I mean, now that he's
1: here, but
0: unfortunately no longer with us.
1: It's very unfortunate.
0: You know what I mean?
1: But for me... he was such an amazing player. And look, we have all had seen many, many great people fall from grace.
0: Mm-hmm.
1: But I think he really learned his lesson. And I think how he came out on the other side.

0: outside, I think, is the thing that matters. And there is a cautionary tale there, but there's also a kind of Raging Bull, Wolf of Wall Street, kind of amazing, wildly entertaining, fun ride. And, you know, I just adore him. I think he was one of the greatest, obviously, ever.
1: That's in 27?
0: Yeah. Yeah, hopefully. Yeah, we've been working on it. It's like The Fighter and, you know, a couple of other movies that we've done the good ones take time. And to develop them, to get them right, they take time. I just hope I'm still, you know, believable in playing him at that age, which is, you know, kind of toward the end of his career.
1: I think you'll pull it off. Yeah. I've got a bunch of questions for you about so many things that you've been awesome in so many, some pop culture, iconic pop culture moments that you've been involved in. I got questions for you. We have a segment called Celebrity True or False, where we run down your list of stuff that you've done to see what's true or not,
0: sure,
1: or what we've read. And we've got some great production value, including somebody you were in The Departed with. Hit it.
2: Celebrity True or False.
3: You can't handle the truth.
1: I think that voice sounds familiar to you right there, right?
0: Pretty much. My guy.
1: Okay, we'll get to that in a second. First up, true or false, Mark Wahlberg, the first Boogie Nights prosthetic was way too long and had to be shortened, and you've kept the second one at home and you still own it. Correct?
0: I think the only one that I actually tried, fitted, wore, there was one that just kind of came up and hit me in the head. And that was not the kind of, you know, have the one.
1: The one.
0: Yes.
1: So it, but I guess
0: the one that I wore in the film.
1: The one you wore in the film, yeah, which was not the original one, is what you're saying.
0: Alan, ask Howard. These gentlemen were actually putting it on me.
1: Okay. Is that right?
0: Brave man.
1: I had no idea. Oh, royalty was here. My goodness. Wow. I imagine Alan, is that what you said?
0: Yeah.
1: Oh, I imagine Alan's got a very deft touch.
0: We're working with Roger Corman Day. So.
1: Okay. Wow. I had no idea. But I guess, if you will, this was a two-part question, but you still have the other one.
0: I do.
1: Do you ever bring it out at all?
0: I don't. I moved it once when I moved it. It was like, you know, it's like a Homie the Clown thing. You just sort of bob him over the head with it. You wanted to get crazy, but I think those days are past us.
4: Don't play that.
1: What a movie, man. I got a second one for you from this film. True or false? We had Thomas Jane on. He was kind of talking about this, so now we can follow up here.
0: Love Thomas.
1: Paul Thomas Anderson told the kid in the firecracker scene to light them whenever he wanted, so you and the rest of the actors didn't know when they would explode.
0: Yeah, he was just randomly lighting them off for 4 days.
1: Four days?
0: We were in that scene. I think it was up to 4 days.
1: With Alfred Molina and you and Thomas Jane?
0: Yeah.
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0: Ladies and gentlemen, our radio audience has returned here on the program. The only way, I guess, now that we have our full audience, I could introduce you is, ladies and gentlemen, Sam Morilla's live, Nixon 5.
1: Yes. I feel like I started Nixon 5, by the way.
0: Oh, you started Nixon 5?
1: I feel like I did, because during the Hawks series, when it was 1-1, you can look it up. There's footage of me behind C.J. McCollum giving his post-game interview after he beat us, and I'm behind him, and I go, Nixon 5.
2: Wow.
1: And I gave a thumbs up. I was thinking about giving a middle finger, but I knew I was on camera.
2: Oh.
1: So I was like, if I give a finger, they're going to pull it off me. So I was like, let me troll Nixon 5. We lost the next game to the Hawks, too. We went down 2-1.
0: And then how many did...
1: Nixon 6.
0: Nixon 6.
1: Yeah.
0: Well, that'll be this year's tryout with the Philadelphia 76ers.
1: It was the most stressful, non-stressful run. Because every game, like that first game against the Cavs, it felt like so many of these games we came back from, it felt like, you ever watch like Shawshank the first time? Yeah. And you're like, this is miserable. And then the last like 3 minutes, you're like, all right, that was fun. That's what every Knicks game was.
0: Game one against the Cavs?
1: Oh, my God. We were down like how much?
0: Oh,
1: were we
0: I
1: down?
0: Remember that.
1: Yeah.
3: Something.
1: Oh, that's, yeah.
0: I remember that.
1: Stav and Judd Apatow. That was right after we won. Yeah.
0: That's Stavvy Baby?
1: That's Stavvy Baby and
0: Judd Apatow.
1: Yeah, we had fun, man. That was pretty epic. You know what's fun about that? So that outfit that I'm wearing with Stavvy before, the last pick, and Stav's outfit is the exact same outfit we wore when we beat the Celtics. In game 6 the previous year, because we were at that game together,
0: right?
1: And we're superstitious, so we didn't even coordinate that. That was just, we just showed up that way.
0: Listen, this run was just as magical as it gets, and you know, it's amazing that again that they started dominating. Though I know the Hawks series looked like every other series that the Knicks have been playing in the playoffs.
1: Yeah.
0: To only serve to leave us all disappointed forever, pretty much forever. It had the hallmarks, C.J. McCollum starring as Trey Young or Halliburton or Reggie. Like, it's just, okay, here it goes again. And then a switch hit, only to have Cleveland, as you point out, in game one come in and just rain points on them until they just watch the Knicks come back on them and then just... 120 points here, 130 points here, 140 points there. And it's just like, what the hell is going on?
1: It was crazy. And I didn't expect to really dislike Wembanyama, because I was like, he seems like kind of fun, you know? And then I was like, I really don't like him. Like, I started just spiraling. I was like doing research. I'm like, oh, his dad's 6'7", his mom is 6'3". It feels like they did this on purpose, you know? Like, it feels like eugenics. It feels like Hitler would have liked it. And, That's my take.
0: Okay.
1: Hitler would have liked Wemby. Maybe not. He didn't like black people, so that's a reach, I guess.
0: And but, you know, French.
1: And the French. Okay. Yeah, he didn't like any. No, I took a reach.
0: Probably didn't like basketball either.
1: Probably not.
0: Throw it out there.
1: Yeah.
0: Certainly not New York. But, Wemby pointing to his head.
1: Oh, you're the clear villain.
0: That's it right there. When he told, because like Mitchell Robinson, you know, committed the offensive foul.
1: Yeah.
0: Points like, I'm in your head. And then it devolved from there, only to have OG pop one in on him, you know.
1: OG, if Brunson doesn't have that game 5, OG is the finals MVP. I mean, he was dominant, man. He was so good and fearless, dude. Throwing down dunks. And I mean, that tip in was...
0: Were you there for that one?
1: I wasn't at that one.
0: All right, which ones did you go to?
1: I went to game one in San Antonio.
0: What was that like?
1: Epic. It was amazing. I flew down with my friend, one of my childhood friends, Chase. We fly down to Austin. You couldn't get a ticket into San Antonio. It was all booked. I get a text from Shane Gillis, a comedian, who's like, are you going to the game? I said, yeah, I just landed in Austin. He goes, come over, I'm going. So we had like a drunk bus with all these other comics,
0: no kidding.
1: Matt McCusker, Tommy Pope, all these comedians.
0: Yeah.
1: And we were pounding drinks. We go there. We end up in a Knicks row, thankfully. I'm next to a bunch of Knicks fans.
0: Yeah.
1: We made friends. I didn't realize this till after the game, because I guess I was behind Chris Tucker. I was like, man, that guy looks like a fat Chris Tucker. And then after the thing, they were like, this is Chris Tucker. And I was like, holy love Chris Tucker, you know? And clearly a Spurs fan. He's a Texas guy.
0: Right.
1: And then...
0: And then,
1: you know, Knicks are down. It's one of those things I'm like, oh, man, are we going to lose? And I will say, the San Antonio fans, there's like a few crazy ones, but for the most part, they were pretty cool. They were pretty friendly. They were like... And they were talking trash, but I was like, guys, you've won 5 in my lifetime. Like, just...
0: Well, including the last time the Knicks made the finals.
1: I know. They've taken 5.

0: And it's like, it's not like you're not going to win one with Wemby. You're going to win probably a few with this young core of Wemby and Dylan Harper and Castle. They're unbelievable players.
1: Harper's so good.
0: He's unbelievable.
1: I thought he was going to get the next, that he was going to be the one to get him. That it wasn't going to be Wemby.
0: Castle's tough too. He's physical.
1: I mean, that's, and he also doesn't.
0: And Champagne?
1: Well, and the thing with Castle is he's a UConn guy. So yeah. You know he's not spooked by Madison Square Garden.
0: Champagne's a St. John's guy.
1: Right, I know that. So you know those kids know what it's like to play in Madison Square Garden, right? So, but they just didn't know how to finish.
0: They didn't know how to finish.
1: And the Knicks did. And the Knicks, you know, would pull one rabbit out of a hat after another. I know they lost to the Cavs in the analytics department, right? They
0: lost
1: the
0: analytics. Yeah, we heard that a lot. Right? That was embarrassing.
1: And the Spurs said the same thing, essentially, in a way. But
0: that is the epitome Brunson, of loser talk.
1: I love going down this road here because it's also previewing what we're going to be talking about for much of the season that's upcoming. That Brunson has flipped the script for all of us. Mm. And he has now entered New York lore forever by being the Michael Jordan.

0: Well, whatever. He's 7 feet.
1: But then on, exactly. But put up the photograph. This one actually made
2: beautiful.
1: Me
2: beautiful. Yeah. Same.
1: That Ewing feels that he's got a championship now.
2: Imagine if Ewing had a guy like Brunson on his team.
1: Well, he had Bernard King in his rookie season.
2: Well, yeah,
1: and Bernard was at the end of
2: it. But they never hurt. Really...
1: Right. They never... Like, it was never peak Bernard. But the fact that Brunson's like, all right, I'll hold the MVP trophy, but Pat, you take the Larry O.B.
2: Yeah.
1: This photograph. And the look on Brunson's face is just like, yeah, I did this. And I'm happy to share this with Patrick. Like, there's so many emotions when I see this.
2: A lot of emotions. The shot of Ewing in the Newsies cap, you know, when he's just kind of nodding like a proud dad is beautiful. And Brunson, the way Brunson carried himself this whole run, like, just there's that shot of him walking out looking like Batman, just so, you know, stoic, stone-faced.
1: Right.
2: And you see Wemby, when they went to the finals, I know he's younger, but he's, like, crying. He's emotional. And I'm like, dude, you're 7'5". Like, this guy's 6 feet tall.
1: Right.
2: And he's carrying himself like, yeah, let's, business isn't over yet.
1: And he refused to be in a room with the trophy or have a photograph of it or even a rendering of it on a backdrop. Like whenever he was being interviewed by ESPN or ABC, it was like a dark backdrop. It didn't have like the trophy. He didn't want anything.
2: It's psycho stuff.
1: But
2: in a good way.
1: He's our psycho, right?
2: Oh, dude.
1: Like, as opposed to somebody else's. Like, you need that. Like, this is going to be, it's... Now about this. Let's go here. Their follow up. All right. They're putting LeBron in the building and his first night as a Sixer. Mm-hmm. And everybody's gonna be sitting here thinking Knicks can be had. That this is just a one off. Because it's been like, when was the last time we had repeat champions? Was the Warriors.
3: Warriors. Yeah, it's been a while.
1: And so the Knicks are just gonna be that other one. What if the Knicks go ahead and do it again?
2: Why shouldn't
1: they be able to, right? You know,
2: let's
1: go.
2: Yeah, the Sixers are going to be tough, no question. I mean, losing Paul George is a good move for them. Gaining Jaylen Brown is a good move. Gaining LeBron, like, you look at, like, the Warriors, you're like, how did you not trade for Jaylen Brown? Because then you get LeBron with Steph Curry. You know, I don't, the Warriors front office, talk about letting down Steph Curry in these last few years, I think. When that guy does that, what he's done in the Olympics, like, you know he's got a little left in the tank. So... the Sixers look tough for sure. Edgecombe's really good. Maxey is like incredible. But yeah, why can't the Knicks do it again? Why not? Who's the biggest competition? Can the Pistons figure it out? Who's
1: go ahead, Chris. I'm sure you want to chime in here, although you're the team that acquired Paul George for Jaylen Brown.
3: I still think Boston's going to be right there too. Yeah.
2: Really?
3: Yeah.
2: Maybe. I mean, I don't, you never know, right? I mean, maybe just it's weird to have guys as good as Tatum and Brown, and it just doesn't work. I mean, they won one, but it's weird that it's like you can't just coexist.
1: Right.
2: I also, for the Celtics, I always kind of resented that they were like, it's Tatum's team. I'm like, why can't you just be like, we're co-pilots? I didn't get...
1: Mm-hmm.
2: To me, that was just weird. It's like you're just trying to create
1: the
2: stuff.
1: There was something going on.
3: It feels like there's something going on. Also, just cap purposes. You're paying two guys more than 50% of the salary. That's just not sustainable in the way the NBA is kind of set up right now.
1: Who'd you run into or meet in the Knicks playoff run that you'd never met before, you know, down there on the old Celebrity Row? Or
2: I mean, I'd met most of them before. I ran to Bernard King. I chatted with him for a while. I had a show on MSG for a brief minute, and I interviewed him, and he always remembered me from it, which is just so strange.
1: He's the best.
2: He's the nicest guy, and got to say what up to Walt a couple of times. He was just the legend.
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1: Matt Hill, Stories from the Summits of Sport, a collection of this man's ESPN work, is available on Tuesday, September 22nd. So 3 weeks from today, wherever you get your books is where you can get Seth Wickersham's newest book, Beyond That Hill. And so you're saying this is just a collection of stories from your quarter century of work with ESPN that have not made it in any of your pieces or works, or and this, you're sort of hoovering up all the good stuff and putting it in a book.
2: It's an essentials. And so, you know, and I think that, like, what you try to do with something like that is, you know, you're not only trying to give the readers, you know, your best stories, but, you know, you're trying to reflect, you know, how sports and maybe even the country has changed so that the book has a point. Right. And so, you know, there's stories that I've done on people like Kobe Bryant or Tom Brady. There's stories that Don Van Natten and I did in there that, you know, especially our Goodell, Jerry Jones story from 2017. I think of all the ones we've done, that one is the one that, you know, I'm proudest of. There's just a ton of great backstory to that one. And
1: like what?
2: Well, remember, so that was the fall of 17, and it was a tough year for the league. Remember, President Trump in his first term was coming after the Kneelers. They were scrambling. You know, Don and I had that piece of reporting from Bob McNair. You can't have the inmates running the prison. I mean, it was a tough fall. And in the middle of it, Jerry Jones was threatening to sue the NFL to block Rodgers' contract extension. And it was a cold war between two of the most powerful people in sports. And, you know, we felt like we could tell a really insidery story about that one. And we just have a ton of colorful reporting in that story. But I'll never forget, the story was about to go to print. And I was driving from New York to Connecticut. And I got a call from Don, and he said he had just gotten off the phone with an impeccable source who said at the beginning of the year, there was this phone call with Roger Goodell, Jerry Jones, and Jeff Pash, who was the league's general counsel.
1: Right.
2: And it was about Zeke Elliott when they were going to tell Jerry that Zeke was suspended, which Jerry was surprised about, to put it mildly.
1: Oh, he was pissed.
2: He was so upset.
1: Right.
2: And the source said, we're not at liberty to say what happened, but there was some colorful language, and you guys should try to figure out what was said. And so we're both working the phones, and we end up learning that, you know, Roger and Jeff tell Jerry about Zeke's suspension. Jerry, you know, got very upset, and he says, you know, you think Bob Kraft came after you hard. Bob Kraft is blank compared to what I'm going to do to you. And, you know, the process of gathering that reporting and getting it into print and showing readers a deeper look at the sport that, you know, look, I think people love football most and know about it the least. That was our goal with that story and all of our stories, and that was a particularly fun one.
1: So out of the names of the folks that you have in here, my goodness, Mahomes, Brady, Prime, Kobe, just the name four, who was the most fierce competitor that you've come across? Whether it was gleaning something from the interview with him or her, or stories that were told by others about this subject.
2: That's a great, I mean, once you get to a certain level of the uber competitors, obviously Brady. I think, you know, I first met Tom, you know, so I was hired in 2000. He graduated from Michigan in 2000. Fall of 2001, I'm getting my first kind of shot to go write big feature stories for ESPN. They send me to Foxborough to write about this young guy who's coming on well and playing well in relief of Bledsoe, and then we'll probably go back to the bench. And so I meet with Brady. This is like October of 01. He's wearing like a gray sweatsuit and a backpack. He looks like a junior at Michigan. And I'll never forget, he said, you know, football's always come really easy to me. And, you know, at the time, we were both young men kind of getting our career breaks at the same time, and I didn't have the perspective to understand what he was saying then. But I think that, like, anytime he says something like that, he means it to the bottom of his soul. And I think that, like, the intensity that the fire within him compared to other people,

0: I think is pretty unique. And I mean, that's not like a groundbreaking statement. There's
1: well,
0: a lot
1: I mean,
0: of
1: when
0: examples
1: you're comparing it to someone like yeah. Kobe, though. Right, I mean,
0: yeah, Kobe was motivated, but Kobe was different, obviously, because he had the spotlight on him being a first round pick from the beginning, and so he had something to kind of live up to. Whereas Brady was under the radar for a bit,
1: and also at Michigan had to share time with Drew Henson, mm-hmm. and he showed up after Greasy won the national championship, mm-hmm. so he had those big shoes to fill. And I guess Kobe was a massive prep star in Philadelphia.
0: He was.
1: You know?
0: I think Brady just, you know, the little things he said over the years that you look back on and you think, those were the clues. You know, football's always come easy to me. It doesn't mean that he never had to work at it, because he obviously worked his tail off. But I think that, like, those are the things where he had, like, an innate sense of the game, and he kind of took to it in a special way that, in retrospect, you kind of see those little moments as lore or little clues. And another one happened like about a decade later. I was in his living room and he says, you know, my first 10 years in the league have prepared me for my last 10. And I was like, what? Like, this dude is just saying he's going to play 20 years. And, you know, I didn't take it. I took him at his word, but I didn't think he would do it. I thought that was an admirable goal. I think he did okay on that.
1: Well, and then also you could make the case his last 10 were better than his first 10.
0: Huge case.
1: Or at least his last 10 will be better than anybody's 10.
0: He was a
1: complete, obviously mostly.
0: Yeah.
1: But the way that he finished mm-hmm. as a 40-year-old,
0: mm-hmm.
1: his stats, I mean, you're seeing Rodgers attempt it now. I mean, Breeze barely cracked his 40s before, mm-hmm. you know, he retired. You know, you're looking at the league right now, and the only comparison you could make is to somebody who is in your book, Beyond That Hill, and Mahomes.
0: Yeah.
1: Because Mahomes has, in his 20s, surpassed Brady in his 20s. Now comes the hard part to try and stay with Brady, right?
0: And there's so many things that have to go right. You know, when Brady was in his mid-30s, Belichick, and this is in the book, Belichick presented a study to Kraft that showed how quarterbacks tail off after their mid-30s. And he kind of used it as justification as why we're going to draft Jimmy Garoppolo and we're going to start this transition plan. And obviously, Brady outlasted Garoppolo. And the story that's in the book is about the last days of the Patriot way when Belichick and Kraft finally parted ways. But one of the things that Kraft told a confidant, because Belichick had obviously opened the door for Brady to leave after the 19th season, and Brady walked right out. It goes and wins a Super Bowl. And Kraft says, you know, Bill told me he couldn't play anymore. And then he goes out and wins an effing Super Bowl. I mean, can you imagine, like, you know, Kraft and Belichick have been through a lot together. But can you imagine, you know, saying that to your boss and your boss having that, having to watch Tom Brady win a Super Bowl as a Tampa Bay Buck?
1: That's tough, but in retrospect, if you really want to, let's be real about it, wouldn't you say Brady had a better chance to win a Super Bowl in Tampa in that one season than staying put with the roster that the Patriots had around him at that point in time? Chris, you're also an expert on this subject.
2: 100%, yeah.
1: Right?
2: Yeah.
1: You know what I mean? So
2: that 2019 Patriots team was not equipped to win.
1: Even with Brady playing at the top of his game,
2: I mean, they lost at home in the wild card.
0: They did.
1: Yeah, I didn't see it, but Belichick commissioned a report, or it landed on his desk?
0: No, he kind of did it internally and saying, you know, this is why we're going to make this pick. We're looking at a quarterback and we'll look to, you know, set up a transition.
1: Uh-huh.
0: Obviously, that all came to a head during the 2017 season. And, you know, Jimmy was surprised everybody with that trade when he was moved to San Francisco. But again, you know, Brady's a fascinating guy because, unlike almost any unique athlete, his body outlasted his will for football, which is almost every time it's the other way around.
1: No doubt about it. No doubt about it. But he's also, you know, living through it, living it on still mm-hmm. as a broadcaster, mm-hmm. going to the stadium. You can hear he gets better every week. I think he's a much better broadcaster now than he was when he first started. And he works at it. You could tell, like, he truly does work at it, which no surprise based on the work ethic you're describing. What's your favorite Mahomes story that you've grabbed then? Because, well, I mean, again, he is set up if he can continue on and create another dynastic run
0: totally
1: in Kansas City to try and catch Brady. And
0: yeah, the story
1: is nuts, but
0: the story about Mahomes that's in there, I mean, it's a long story about, you know, how he came to be. And I had like three sentences in there about how he liked to put ketchup on steak, and that took off. Like, that became

0: the buzzworthy thing for, like, I want to say our guy Peter Schaefer or Peter Schrager was talking about it on Good Morning Football. I want to say like 2 weeks after the fact.
1: Right.
0: I think the most interesting thing about Mahomes is how different he is from Brady in a couple essential ways. Obviously, they have an incredible innate drive where they're running for a finish line that doesn't really exist. I mean, they're competing only against themselves. But Mahomes was under the radar in Texas as a quarterback. And it seems staggeringly ridiculous to think about right now, but it's true. And, you know, they have the Elite 11 regionals, which are like the high school showcase. And then if you do well enough, you go down the road and you're in the Elite 11 nationals. And he didn't qualify for the regional. Patrick Mahomes, with that skill set, didn't qualify in Texas. And I asked him about it, wondering if, like, that was the cliched chip on his shoulder. You hear it with Tom all the time, talking about how UCLA pulled their scholarship and USC, you know, ended up not wanting him and, you know, dropping to the sixth round. And he was so level-headed about it. He goes, no, you know, East Texas isn't really known for quarterbacks, and I was kind of lost. I was more known for baseball, and that was that. And I thought that was interesting because where his greatness comes from, and really, you know, the subtext of the book is like where greatness comes from and what the price of it is. I thought was so much different than Tom's. I mean, they overlap. The Venn diagrams overlap. But the thing that I think Jordan kind of brought to the culture of finding slights and nurturing them and inventing them at times, that was never the case with him. I think that he's someone who's always been running his own race, and you know, it's worked out well for him.
1: Well, I mean, this year, you want to continue the Brady analogy in terms of a career. In the middle of his two dynastic runs, Brady blew out his knee and had to come back from that.
0: Mm-hmm.
1: And we'll see if Mahomes has another dynastic run in him, but he's coming back from a knee injury. And, you know, you're hearing how, you know, and Jeremy Fowler's, you know, I guess top tens. Mahomes isn't number one on that list. Everyone's overlooking the Chiefs potentially, maybe for good reason.
0: Mm-hmm.
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1: Our radio audience has returned. Will Forte is here. We just saw a clip of Coyote versus Acme in theaters nationwide this Friday, August 28th. John Cena was already on in support of this a few weeks ago. And it's the live action, the animation, and just everything. It looks amazing. It looks so great to see this on the screen. And, of course, so many folks of, you know, our generation will remember Roger Rabbit and things like that. And it kind of has a similar feel to that.
2: Yeah, obviously. Big shoes to fill, obviously, like that. You know, that's the top of the heap when it comes to the mixture of live action and animation, and so that, you know, we were just trying to do something that lived up to these wonderful Looney Tunes characters that we grew up loving, and you know, the whole thing was just made with such love and respect for Looney Tunes, so we're really excited by how it turned out.
1: Okay, yeah, and Cena's just a great human.
2: He's so good, and it's really fun to watch him work. He just is. He's got these really long chunks of dialogue, and I've never seen him chunk anything. He's so prepared, and then he's also a really gifted improviser. So he can slip in some incredibly funny dialogue seamlessly into this written word and get right back into the next thing he's supposed to say, and I don't have that talent. Like, I can maybe every once in a while think of something funny to say, but then I'll chunk it when I'm trying to get right back into the prepared dialogue.
1: Man, he's veering into your lane, and you say he has skill set that you're...
2: Oh, he's amazing. I actually learned a lot from him.
1: What about wrestling? Can you get in his lane?
2: He knows that I'm very, very strong and powerful. Wily moves, pun intended.
1: Look at you, man. Yeah, obviously.
2: Thank God we're in a different weight class, right?
1: Yeah. Otherwise, you'd have to teach him a lesson.
2: Exactly.
1: Understood. And just acting with not... Like, how did you do this? Like, we just saw you holding up an Acme rocket in your hands.
2: Yeah.
1: And an evidence box that looked real, that was put on the table by, you know, Wile E. Coyote. How did you pull this sort of stuff off?
2: A lot of that stuff is pretty easy. Like the rocket skates, you're just holding a pair of blades or something, right?
1: Okay.
2: So they can just animate over it. But there are some very intricate things. Like there's a scene in here where an animated piano falls onto a car, an actual car, and smashes the car. So you're just seeing how they implode the car, and you have to do so many different takes, and then they composite the shots, and you can actually see there on the day how it's going to work. And it was so fun. But like, actually, when we're talking to a character, it's a different story, because like there's a traditional thing where you just hold a tennis ball on the end of a stick so you know where the character's eyes are.
1: Yes.
2: Well, Dave Green, the director, had this really smart thing. He took this guy, this iconic puppeteer, Dave Barclay, who like did Jabba the Hutt and Yoda and all the Fraggle Rock characters, just a ton of stuff. Uh-huh. And he had a Wile E. Coyote puppet. So during rehearsals, we would move around with that puppet, and he would be able to be as expressive as Wile E. is. And it, you know, by the time we got to shooting the scene with the tennis ball, you really kind of knew what Wile E. was going to do.
1: So someone else is holding the stick with the tennis ball, obviously, while you're acting.
2: Yes. Yeah. Or sometimes it's just like a little pole with a tennis ball on it.
1: Dude, when you thought, oh, this it's cool. So high tech and all that stuff, it's just a tennis ball.
2: Oh, yeah.
1: At the end of the day.
2: Always a
1: sometimes
2: tennis
1: as simple as that.
2: Yeah.
1: Coyote versus Acme, available in theaters nationwide this Friday, August 28th. It's been a while since you've been here. Are you still a fan of the Raiders? Are we still in on this?
2: I am. I mean, I'll be honest, I was a little upset by them moving to Las Vegas.
1: Right.
2: I was

0: born in Oakland. You know, my A's have done it too, so it's tough to take, but they're still my team.
1: Yes.
0: I haven't, like, moved off of them, but it's just a little different not having them be in Oakland.
1: Yeah.
0: And that's how I felt when they went to Los Angeles too, back in the day, back in the 80s. It just felt so right when they came back home. So
1: you spent time in the black hole in your life.
0: Oh, yeah. I got to go hang out with Phil Villapiano in the black hole. Like he, I got to hang out with him and Franco Harris together.
1: Dude.
0: Like, pretty, you know,
1: right
0: before Franco passed away. I think it was like within that next year.
1: Yeah.
0: He had come because it was some anniversary of the Immaculate Reception.
1: Yeah.
0: And so it was really fun to be down there because you're with like all these people dressed up in Raiders stuff. And
1: yes.
0: They just had such respect for Franco Harris. It was really fun to see how they embraced him.
1: Yes.
0: And Phil Villapiano is just an amazing guy. And
1: they didn't drop a
0: meet Dave Casper through him. And just It was, you know, it's like royalty.
1: They didn't drop a Phil Villapiano on a car. Right?
0: No, they did not. Okay. This is a regular piano. Thank you for the clarification.
1: There would have to be a stunt Villapiano for something like that. Understood. All right. I've got a list of celebrity true or false aspects about your career. I want to know what's true and what's not.
0: Okay.
1: Okay. And we have, as always, great production value to kick it off. Please hit it.
2: Celebrity true or false.
3: You can't handle the truth.
1: All right, and that's all. That's also a harbinger. Jack Nicholson's voice, right there.
0: True.
1: celebrity true or false with Will Forte. True or false? First up, you roomed with Val Kilmer, and the two of you actually considered competing on the Amazing Race together.
0: That's true.
1: All right.
4: What?
1: All right. Let's start from the beginning. You and Val Kilmer are
0: so we were in MacGruber together.
1: Okay.
0: He had a place in New Mexico.
1: Mm-hmm.
0: That he had to sell, and he was living in a rented place in Malibu, and he was going to find a new place in Malibu. So he asked me, would it be okay if he stayed with me for what I thought was a couple of days while he was locking down a new place in Malibu?
1: Mm-hmm.
0: It ended up being like 2.5-3 months, and it was a blast. So I would watch Amazing Race every week, and he would come in and say, this stuff is going to rot your mind. What are you doing watching this reality crap? And I said, it's pretty good. You should watch it.
1: It's a reality competition.
0: I know.
1: Reality. It's a reality
0: exactly.
1: competition.
0: I loved it. So he sat down, and by the end of the first time watching it, he's like, oh, this is pretty good. So every Sunday, it was Sunday, right?
1: Yeah.
0: We would watch it together.
1: Yeah.
0: And at a certain point, a couple weeks in, we just looked at each other. We're like, we got to do the Amazing Race. And we called our reps the next day.
1: Yeah.
0: And they were like, no way. No. What are you doing? And so we kind of just let it go. And then when he just sadly passed away recently, I called them all up and I reminded them like, oh, remember we wanted to do the Amazing Race. And they're like, oh man, you should have done that. Like, you were the people who told us not to.
1: Damn it.
0: Yeah.
1: What was he like as a roommate? Messy?
0: It was the coolest experience. There was a time, we were both kind of Oscars in a way and both kind of Felixes also in a way.
1: Yeah.
0: But I just will always remember there was this one time when we were both doing something at the kitchen table and a Doors song came on and we just started singing a Doors song together.
1: It
0: just made me remember back when the Doors movie was coming out.
1: Yeah.
0: Never in a million years would have thought that I'd even get a chance to shake Val Kilmer's hand.
1: Yes.
0: And now he's my roommate that I want to move out of my house because I'm it was so fun.
1: That's so great. I love that.
0: He was a magical dude.
1: Second one for you here. Speaking of MacGruber, true or false, you owned the Mazda Miata that he drove in the film.
0: I did.
1: So that was your car?
0: I didn't own it.
1: You owned it.
0: We used it.
1: Uh-huh.
0: And then I just asked as production was ending, oh, what are you doing with the car? And they said, oh, we're just going to sell it. And I said, how much? And they said, $1,000. So me and John and Yorma, who made the movie together, we said, let's do it. It was a great deal for them because they didn't put in any of the money. I bought it, but the three of us owned it. And it was just like sitting in my garage for, I don't know, 15 to 13 years. So finally I sold it for charity.
1: Okay.
0: This wonderful guy, Mike, bought it for like $55,000.

0: And
1: oh,
0: he let us sell it again the next year for charity, the same charity. Again, bought it to keep it for $55,000 again. And then we sold it a third time. And now somebody else has it up in Canada somewhere.
1: So is it any point in time here? Was it here in Southern California that you
0: oh, yeah.
1: Okay. So you could be. Did you drive around like somebody could like be at a red light and turn and there's Will Forte and the Mazda Miata from MacGruber?
0: I didn't drive it because we had to go straight from the set in Albuquerque where we shot MacGruber to the whole season in SNL. So by the time I got back and the car was in my garage, the battery was dead and the tires were flat. And so it wasn't till we made the MacGruber TV series in 2021 that they came and loaded it onto a flatbed and we used it for the TV series too.
1: Love it.
0: Yeah.
1: Next up, true or
0: but
1: false.
0: But I did then when I was getting it ready to be auctioned off, I did drive it down to the place I had to try to get it smogged and stuff like that. And I did
1: smog testing the Miata from MacGruber.
0: Well, because it's not just this Miata.
1: Yeah.
0: It's also like in the TV series, we drew a bunch of like nasty sayings on the car. So like I'm driving around with pictures of, I think there's a picture of a penis on it, and, you know, stuff like that.
1: Safe for driving, but not safe for work.
0: Yeah.
1: Got it. Will Forte right here on the Rich Eisen Show. Back to wrap it in a sec.
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1: Ladies and gentlemen, our radio audience has returned here on the program. The only way, I guess, now that we have our full audience, I could introduce you is, ladies and gentlemen, Sam Marilla's live, Nixon 5.
2: Yes. I feel like I started Nixon 5, by the way.
1: Oh, you started Nixon 5?
2: I feel like I did, because during the Hawks series, when it was 1-1, you can look it up. There's footage of me behind C.J. McCollum giving his post-game interview after he beat us, and I'm behind him, and I go, Nixon 5.
3: Wow.
2: And I gave a thumbs up. I was thinking about giving a middle finger, but I knew I was on camera.
3: Oh.
2: So I was like, if I give a finger, they're going to pull it off me. So I was like, let me troll Nixon 5. We lost the next game to the Hawks, too. We went down 2-1.
1: And then how many did...

0: Nixon six.
1: Nixon six.
0: Yeah.
1: Well, that'll be this year's riot with the Philadelphia 76ers.
0: It was the most stressful, non-stressful run. Because every game, like that first game against the Cavs, it felt like so many of these games we came back from, it felt like, you ever watch like Shawshank the first time? Yeah. And you're like, this is miserable. And then the last like 3 minutes, you're like, all right, that was fun. That was every Knicks game, game one against the Cavs? Oh, my God. We were down like how much?
1: Oh,
0: were we
1: I
0: down?
1: Remember that.
0: Yeah.
2: Something.
0: Oh, that's, yeah.
1: I remember that.
0: Stavin, Judd Apatow. That was right after we won. Yeah.
1: That's Stavi, baby?
0: That's Stavi, baby, and
1: Judd Apatow.
0: Yeah, we had fun, man. That was pretty epic. You know what's fun about that? So that outfit that I'm wearing with Stavi before the last pick, and Stav's outfit is the exact same outfit we wore when we beat the Celtics. In game six the previous year, because we were at that game together,
1: right?
0: And we're superstitious, so we didn't even coordinate that. We just showed up that way.
1: Listen, this run was just as magical as it gets, and you know it's amazing that again that they started dominating. Though I know the Hawks series looked like every other series that the Knicks have been playing in the playoffs.
0: Yeah.
1: To only serve to leave us all disappointed forever, pretty much forever. It had the hallmarks, C.J. McCollum starring as Trey Young or Halliburton or Reggie. Like, it's just, okay, here it goes again. And then a switch hit, only to have Cleveland, as you point out in game one, come in and just rain points on them until they just watch the Knicks come back on them and then just... 120 points here, 130 points here, 140 points there. And it's just like, what the hell is going on?
0: It was crazy. And I didn't expect to really dislike Wembanyama because I was like, he seems like kind of fun, you know? And then I was like, I really don't like him. Like, I started just spiraling. I was like doing research. I'm like, oh, his dad's 6'7", his mom is 6'3". It feels like they did this on purpose, you know? Like, it feels like eugenics. It feels like Hitler would have liked it. And, That's my take.
1: Okay.
0: Hitler would have liked Wemby. Maybe not. He didn't like black people, so that's a reach, I guess.
1: And the French.
0: Okay. Yeah, he didn't like any. No, I took a reach.
1: Probably didn't like basketball either.
0: Probably not.
1: Throw it out there.
0: Yeah.
1: Certainly not New York. Wemby pointing to his head.
0: Oh, well, you're the clear villain.
1: That's it right there. When he told, because like Mitchell Robinson, you know, committed the offensive foul.
0: Yeah.
1: Points like, I'm in your head. And then it devolved from there. Only to have OG pop one in on him, you know.
0: OG, if Brunson doesn't have that game five, OG is the finals MVP. I mean, he was dominant, man. He was so good and fearless, dude. Throwing down dunks. And I mean, that tip in was...
1: Were you there for that one?
0: I wasn't at that one.
1: All right, which ones did you go to?
0: I went to game one in San Antonio.
1: What was that like?
0: Epic. It was amazing. I flew down with my friend, one of my childhood friends, Chase. We fly down to Austin. You couldn't get a ticket into San Antonio. It was all booked. I get a text from Shane Gillis, a comedian, who's like, are you going to the game? I said, yeah, I just landed in Austin. He goes, come over. I'm going. So we had like a drunk bus with all these other comics.
1: Kidding.
0: Matt McCusker, Tommy Pope, all these comedians.
1: Yeah.
0: And we were pounding drinks. We go there. We end up in a Knicks row, thankfully. I'm next to a bunch of Knicks fans.
1: Yeah.
0: We made friends. I didn't realize this until after the game because I guess I was behind Chris Tucker. I was like, man, that guy looks like a fat Chris Tucker. And then after the thing, they were like, this is Chris Tucker. And I was like, holy love Chris Tucker, you know? And he clearly a Spurs fan. He's a Texas guy.
1: Right.
0: And then...
1: And then,
0: you know, Knicks are down. It's one of those things I'm like, oh, man, are we going to lose? And I will say the San Antonio fans, there's like a few crazy ones, but for the most part, they were pretty cool. They were pretty friendly. They were like... And they were talking trash, but I was like, guys, you've won five in my lifetime. Like, just...
1: Well, including the last time the Knicks made the finals.
0: I know. They've taken five. And it's like, it's not like you're not going to win one with Wemby. You're going to win probably a few with this young core of Wemby and Dylan Harper and Castle. They're unbelievable players.
1: Harper's so good.
0: He's unbelievable.
1: I thought he was going to get the Knicks, that he was going to be the one to get him. That it wasn't going to be Wemby.
0: Castle's tough, too. He's physical.
1: And he also doesn't...
0: And Champagne?
1: Well, and the thing with Castle is he's a UConn guy, so you know he's not spooked by Madison Square Garden.
0: Champagne's a St. John's guy.
1: Right, I know that. So you know those kids know what it's like to play in Madison Square Garden, right? So, but they just didn't know how to finish.
0: They didn't know how to finish.
1: And the Knicks did. And the Knicks...

0: you know, would pull one rabbit out of a hat after another. I know they lost to the Cavs in the analytics department, right? They
1: lost
0: the
1: analytics heard that a lot. Series, right? That was embarrassing.
0: And the Spurs said the same thing, essentially, in a way. But
1: that is the epitome Brunson, of loser talk.
0: I love going down this road here because it's also previewing what we're going to be talking about for much of the season that's upcoming. That Brunson has flipped the script for all of us. Mm. And he has now entered New York lore forever by being the Michael Jordan of the equation. The Knicks were supposed to lose all of these games because somebody else was raising their level to a point in crunch time that the Knicks could not overcome. And now the Knicks have one of those guys.
1: Oh, totally.
0: Themselves, and the numbers support it. His ability, his 45 points in the closer was the most in a closer since Jordan did it on the Jazz.
1: 45.
0: If I'm not mistaken.
2: Yeah, Giannis had a 50 piece. Yeah.
1: But not in a closer, did he?
0: Not in a closer.
2: Yeah, it was in. Yeah, he did.
0: Oh, he did?
1: Oh, really?
0: Well,
1: whatever. He's 7 feet.
0: But then, exactly. But put up the photograph. This one actually made
1: beautiful.
0: Me feel
1: yeah, same.
0: That Ewing feels that he's got a championship now.
1: Imagine if Ewing had a guy like Brunson on his team.
0: Well, he had Bernard King in his rookie season. Bernard was at the end of
1: but
0: it.
1: But they never hurt. Really.
0: Right. They never, like, it was never peak Bernard. But the fact that Brunson's like, all right, I'll hold the MVP trophy, but Pat, you take the Larry O'Bee in this photograph. And the look on Brunson's face is just like, yeah, I did this. And I'm happy to share this with Patrick. Like, there's so many emotions when I see this.
1: A lot of emotions. The shot of Ewing in the Newsies cap, you know, when he's just kind of nodding like a proud dad is beautiful. And Brunson, the way Brunson carried himself this whole run, like, just there's that shot of him walking out looking like Batman, just so, you know, stoic, stone-faced.
0: Right.
1: And you see Wemby, when they went to the finals, I know he's younger, but he's, like, crying, he's emotional. And I'm like, dude, you're 7'5". Like, this guy's 6 feet tall.
0: Right.
1: And he's carrying himself like yeah, let's business isn't over yet.
0: And he refused to be in a room with the trophy or have a photograph of it or even a rendering of it on a backdrop. Like whenever he was being interviewed by ESPN or ABC, it was like a dark backdrop. It didn't have like the trophy. He didn't want anything.
1: It's psycho stuff.
0: But
1: in a good way,
0: he's our psycho, right?
1: Oh, dude.
0: Like as opposed to somebody else's. Like you need that. Like this is going to be. It's. Now about this, let's go here. Their follow-up, all right? They're putting LeBron in the building mm-hmm. and his first night as a Sixer. Mm-hmm. And everybody's going to be sitting here thinking, Knicks can be had, that this is just a one-off. Because it's been, when was the last time we had repeat champions? Was the Warriors.
2: The Warriors, yeah, it's been
0: right?
2: a while.
0: And so the Knicks are just going to be that other one. What if the Knicks go ahead and do it again?
1: It's
0: Why
1: possible.
0: Shouldn't they be able to, right? You know,
1: I mean,
0: let's go.
1: Yeah, the Sixers are going to be tough, no question. I mean, losing Paul George is a good move for them. Gaining Jaylen Brown is a good move. Gaining LeBron, like you look at like the Warriors, you're like, how did you not trade for Jaylen Brown? Because then you get LeBron with Steph Curry. You know, I don't. The Warriors front office talk about letting down Steph Curry in these last few years. I think when that guy does that, what he's done in the Olympics, like you know, he's got a little left in the tank. So. The Sixers look tough for sure. Edgecombe's really good. Maxey is like incredible. But yeah, why can't the Knicks do it again? Why not? Who's the biggest competition? Can the Pistons figure it out? Who's
0: go ahead, Chris. I'm sure you want to chime in here, although you're the team that acquired Paul George for Jaylen Brown.
2: I still think Boston's going to be right there too. Yeah.
1: Really?
2: Yeah.
1: Maybe. I mean, I don't, you never know, right? I mean, maybe just it's weird to have guys as good as Tatum and Brown, and it just doesn't work. I mean, they won one, but it's weird that it's like you can't just coexist.
0: Right.
1: I also, for the Celtics, I always kind of resented that they were like, it's Tatum's team. I'm like, why can't you just be like, we're co-pilots? I didn't get...
0: Mm-hmm.
1: To me, that was just weird. It's like you're just trying to create
0: the
1: stuff.
0: There was something going on.
2: It feels like there's something going on. Also, just cap purposes. You're paying two guys more than 50% of the salary. That's just not sustainable in the way the NBA is kind of set up right now.
0: Who'd you run into or meet in the Knicks playoff run that you'd never met before, you know, down there on the old Celebrity Row? Or
1: I mean, I'd met most of them before. I ran to Bernard King. I shot with him for a while. I had a show on MSG for a brief minute, and I interviewed him, and he always remembered me from it, which is just so

0: strange.
1: He's the best.
0: He's the nicest guy, and got to say what up to Walt a couple of times. He's just the legend.
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0: today?
1: Somewhere around 400 feet off the ground. An RPG came through the belly of the aircraft. 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I'm not sure I would still be here if I didn't find the Friends and Wounded Warrior Project that I did. 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
1: Matt Hill, Stories from the Summits of Sport, a collection of this man's ESPN work, is available on Tuesday, September 22nd. So 3 weeks from today, wherever you get your books is where you can get Seth Wickersham's newest book, Beyond That Hill. And so you're saying this is just a collection of stories from your quarter century of work with ESPN that have not made it in any of your pieces or works, or and this, you're sort of hoovering up all the good stuff and putting it in a book.
2: It's an essentials. And so, you know, and I think that, like, what you try to do with something like that is, you know, you're not only trying to give the readers, you know, your best stories, but, you know, you're trying to reflect, you know, how sports and maybe even the country has changed so that the book has a point. Right. And so, you know, there's stories that I've done on people like Kobe Bryant or Tom Brady. There's stories that Don Van Natta and I did in there that, you know, especially our Goodell Jerry Jones story from 2017. I think of all the ones we've done, that one is the one that, you know, I'm proudest of. There's just a ton of great backstory to that one. And
1: like what?
2: Well, remember, so that was the fall of 17, and it was a tough year for the league. Remember, President Trump in his first term was coming after the Kneelers. They were scrambling. You know, Don and I had that piece of reporting from Bob McNair. You can't have the inmates running the prison. I mean, it was a tough fall. And in the middle of it, Jerry Jones was threatening to sue the NFL to block Rodgers' contract extension. And it was a cold war between two of the most powerful people in sports. And, you know, we felt like we could tell a really insidery story about that one. And we just have a ton of colorful reporting in that story. But I'll never forget, the story was about to go to print. And I was driving from New York to Connecticut. And I got a call from Don, and he said he had just gotten off the phone with a top

0: with a an impeccable source, who said at the beginning of the year there was this phone call with Roger Goodell, Jerry Jones, and Jeff Pasch, who was the league's general counsel.
1: Right.
0: And it was about Zeke Elliott, when they were going to tell Jerry that Zeke was suspended, which Jerry was surprised about, to put it mildly.
1: Oh, he was pissed.
0: He was so upset.
1: Right.
0: And the source said, we're not at liberty to say what happened, but there was some colorful language, and you guys should try to figure out what was said. And so we're both working the phones, and we end up learning that, you know, Roger and Jeff tell Jerry about Zeke's suspension. Jerry, you know, got very upset, and he says, you know, you think Bob Kraft came after you hard. Bob Kraft is blank compared to what I'm going to do to you. And, you know, the process of gathering that reporting and getting it into print and showing readers a deeper look at the sport that, you know, look, I think people love football most and know about it the least. That was our goal with that story and all of our stories. And that was a particularly fun one.
1: So out of the names of the folks that you have in here, my goodness, Mahomes, Brady, Prime, Kobe, just the name four. Who was the most fierce competitor that you've come across? Whether it was gleaning something from the interview with him or her, or stories that were told by others about this subject.
0: That's a great, I mean, there, once you get to a certain level of the uber competitors, obviously Brady. I think, you know, I first met Tom, you know, so I was hired in 2000. He graduated from Michigan in 2000. Fall of 2001, I'm getting my first kind of shot to go write big feature stories for ESPN. They send me to Foxborough to write about this young guy who's coming on well and playing well in relief of Bledsoe, and then we'll probably go back to the bench. And so I meet with Brady. This is like October of 01. He's wearing like a gray sweatsuit and a backpack. He looks like a junior at Michigan. And I'll never forget, he said, you know, football's always come really easy to me. And, you know, at the time, we were both young men kind of getting our career breaks at the same time. And I didn't have the perspective to understand what he was saying then. But I think that, like, anytime he says something like that, he means it to the bottom of his soul. And I think that, like, the intensity that the fire within him compared to other people, I think, is pretty unique. And I mean, that's not like a groundbreaking statement. There's
1: Kobe, though, right? I mean,
0: yeah, Kobe was motivated, but Kobe was different, obviously, because he had the spotlight on him being a first round pick from the beginning, and so he had something to kind of live up to. Whereas Brady was under the radar for a bit,
1: and also at Michigan had a share time with Drew Henson, and he showed up after Greasy won the national championship, so he had those big shoes to fill. And I guess Kobe was a massive prep star in Philadelphia.
0: He was,
1: you know.
0: I think Brady just, you know, the little things he said over the years that you look back on and you think those were the clues. You know, football's always come easy to me. It doesn't mean that he never had to work at it, because he obviously worked his tail off. But I think that, like, those are the things where he had, like, an innate sense of the game, and he kind of took to it in a special way that, in retrospect, you kind of see those little moments as lore or little clues. And another one happened like about a decade later. I was in his living room and he says, you know, my first 10 years in the league have prepared me for my last 10. And I was like, what? Like, this dude is just saying he's going to play 20 years. And, you know, I didn't take it, you know, I took him at his word, but I didn't think he would do it. I thought that was an admirable goal. I think he did okay on that.
1: Well, and then also you could make the case his last 10 were better than his first 10.
0: Huge case.
1: Or at least his last 10 will be better than anybody's 10.
0: He was a
1: complete, mostly.
0: Yeah.
1: But the way that he finished as a 40-year-old, his stats, I mean, you're seeing Rodgers attempt it now. I mean, Breeze barely cracked his 40s before, you know, he retired. You know, you're looking at the league right now, and the only comparison you could make is to somebody who is in your book, Beyond That Hill, and Mahomes.
0: Yeah.
1: Because Mahomes has, in his 20s, surpassed Brady in his 20s. Now comes the hard part to try and stay with Brady, right?
0: And there's so many things that have to go right. You know, when Brady was in his mid-30s, Belichick, and this is in the book, Belichick presented a study to Kraft that showed how quarterbacks tail off after their mid-30s. And he kind of used it as justification as why we're going to draft Jimmy Garoppolo and we're going to start this transition plan. And obviously, Brady outlasted Garoppolo. And the story that's in the book is about the last days of the Patriots.

0: Patriot way when Belichick and Kraft finally parted ways. But one of the things that Kraft told a confidant, because Belichick had obviously opened the door for Brady to leave after the 19th season, and Brady walked right out. It goes and wins a Super Bowl. And Kraft says, you know, Bill told me he couldn't play anymore, and then he goes out and wins an effing Super Bowl. I mean, can you imagine, like, you know, Kraft and Belichick have been through a lot together, but can you imagine, you know, saying that to your boss and your boss having that, having to watch Tom Brady win a Super Bowl as a Tampa Bay Buck?
1: That's tough, but in retrospect, if you really want to, let's be real about it, wouldn't you say Brady had a better chance to win a Super Bowl in Tampa in that one season than staying put with the roster that the Patriots had around him at that point in time? Chris, you're also an expert on this subject.
2: 100%, yes.
1: Right?
2: Yeah.
1: You know what I mean? So
2: that 2019 Patriots team was not equipped to win.
1: Even with Brady playing at the top of his game, I don't...
2: I mean, they lost at home in the wild card.
0: They did.
1: Yeah, I didn't see it, but Belichick commissioned a report, or it landed on his desk?
0: No, he kind of did it internally and saying, you know, this is why we're going to make this pick. We're looking at a quarterback.

0: He gets better every week. I think he's a much better broadcaster now than he was when he first started, and he works at it. You could tell, like, he truly does work at it, which no surprise based on the work ethic you're describing. What's your favorite Mahomes story that you've grabbed then? Because, well, I mean, again, he is set up, if he can continue on and create another dynastic run
1: totally
0: in Kansas City, to try and catch Brady. And
1: yeah, the story
0: is nuts, but
1: the story about Mahomes that's in there, I mean, it's a long story about, you know, how he came to be. And I had like three sentences in there about how he liked to put ketchup on steak, and that took off. Like, that became the buzzworthy thing for, like, I want to say our guy, Peter Schaefer, or Peter Schrager, was talking about it on Good Morning Football, I want to say like 2 weeks after the fact.
0: Right.
1: I think the most interesting thing about Mahomes is how different he is from Brady in a couple essential ways. Obviously, they have an incredible innate drive where they're running for a finish line that doesn't really exist. I mean, they're competing only against themselves. But Mahomes was under the radar in Texas as a quarterback. And it seems staggeringly ridiculous to think about right now, but it's true. And you know, they have the Elite 11 regionals, which are like the high school showcase. And then if you do well enough, you go down the road and you're in the Elite 11 nationals. And he didn't qualify for the regional. Patrick Mahomes, with that skill set, didn't qualify in Texas. And I asked him about it, wondering if, like, that was the cliched chip on his shoulder. You hear it with Tom all the time, talking about how UCLA pulled their scholarship and USC, you know, ended up not wanting him and, you know, dropping to the sixth round. And he was so level-headed about it. He goes, no, you know, East Texas isn't really known for quarterbacks, and I was kind of lost. I was more known for baseball, and that was that. And I thought that was interesting, because where his greatness comes from, and really, you know, the subtext of the book is, like, where greatness comes from and what the price of it is, I thought was so much different than Tom's. I mean, they overlap. The Venn diagrams overlap. But the thing that I think Jordan kind of brought to the culture of finding slights and nurturing them and inventing them at times, that was never the case with him. I think that he's someone who's always been running his own race, and, you know, it's worked out well for him.
0: Well, I mean, this year, you want to continue the Brady analogy in terms of a career. In the middle of his two dynastic runs, Brady blew out his knee and had to come back from that.
1: Mm-hmm.
0: And we'll see if Mahomes has another dynastic run in him, but he's coming back from a knee injury. And, you know, you're hearing how, you know, and Jeremy Fowler's, you know, I guess top tens. Mahomes isn't number one on that list. Everyone's overlooking the Chiefs potentially, maybe for good reason.
1: Mm-hmm.
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0: and welcome to the Hoop Collective podcast. We talk about the NBA, which today is the Pacific Division. Joining us from one of the hubs of the Pacific Division in Sacramento is Anthony Slater.
1: It's kind of a bleak time for California basketball. We're about to unveil that. But if you really think about it, I don't know a bleaker collective time for the four teams since I've been around them.
0: Along those lines, joining us from Dallas, Texas, Ben. Actually, you're in Los Angeles right now.
2: I'm in another one of the hubs.
0: Yeah, that's right. We're all in the Pacific Division lay of the land right now. As I ask this to you, Ben McMahon, can you tell me who the current Pacific Division champion is?
2: Howdy, partners. You keep on trying to get me with this. I'm going to say it's the Los Angeles Lakers.
0: And you are correct.
1: Proud. Did they win like 52 games or something?
2: I think it was 53, sure was it not? Yeah.
0: Despite Luka's late injury, mid-season injury and then another late injury, they were able to overcome and claim the Pacific Division. 53 wins.
1: I believe I heard that was the most regular season wins for a Luka Doncic team ever, which is kind of crazy considering he's made the finals.
0: Great stat.
1: It's also, I would say, credit to J.J. Redick. He has seemed to like squeeze out regular season wins.
2: I mean, well, he's got a playoff win without Luka in uniform, a playoff series win.
0: J.J.'s done well. I think J.J. has acquitted himself very well. I think I'll tell you one thing. Whether it's in Los Angeles, I think J.J. Redick's going to coach in the league for a long time. A long time, if he wants to.
2: I was going to say, unless he just drives himself so crazy. That broadcasting gig wasn't bad.
0: I know. Will the winner of this year's Pacific Division title win 53 games or, in fact, 50 games, Slater?
1: I would take the under 53. I would take the defending champion Lakers to probably be the champs again. But what's their... I mean, y'all probably done some Vegas over-unders at this point.
2: Their over-under was in the mid-40s.
0: Yeah, I'm just saying, like... last year, all these Western teams got to, or at least most of them, got to play Utah four times. All those East teams that were tanking,
2: like Memphis was tanking hard. There were some, they weren't alone.
0: Memphis was tanking so hard.
2: Yeah.
0: Well, I don't know if Memphis is going to win that many more games this year, but they're not going to be trying to lose.
2: Right.
0: Okay, so let's start with the Lakers, Slater. Very different roster. They won 53 games and turned over a big chunk of their roster. I have a basic question here. Walker Kessler, we know, fits with Luka. It was premium choice. Obviously, they paid a premium to get him two swaps, $130 million. They re-signed Austin Reeves. The other acquisitions that they made, Quentin Grimes, Colin Sexton, Mamu.
1: Mamusfeli.
0: Do those guys fit with Luka?
2: He asked you, Slater.
0: Well, go ahead. You're the Luka expert.
1: Mamu.
0: I should have asked you, McMahon. My bad.
1: Yeah, McMahon could maybe relate it to some of those Dallas teams that Luka kind of dragged their talent further than we would have predicted. I think in a vacuum, you could say each player has his own skill set that could help Luka. Right, Mamu, because he's a bigger player who could shoot it. That's helpful. Quentin Grimes, I think, is a nice little 3-and-D piece. I think he's going to be a little higher on their pecking order than he probably should be. Played with Luka, right? So there's a little bit of history.
2: Very briefly, half a season.
1: Yeah, Colin Sexton, he's a fine like bench scorer at his price tag, but at the same time, did this team need to use that price tag for another like go get it score when they have, the team's built around Luka and Austin Reeves? So the collective doesn't necessarily

0: fit, even though I think almost every player you could make an argument, decent value contracts, I guess, ish.
1: You know, Quentin Grimes is certainly a three. The D, he's got a reputation for being a good defender. The Dallas coaches did not share that opinion. Yeah, I'll just be real honest with you. They felt like he was pretty overrated defensively. He needs to prove that wrong in the Lakers or with the Lakers. And the things you need to surround Luka with are another legitimate playmaker. Boom. They've got Austin Reeves. They've got great chemistry. Check.
2: Yeah, he was already there, just for the record.
1: Right. A rim-protecting, rim-running big man. That's why they went out and got Walker Kessler. I'll give that a check. I will also say Kessler needs to be a much better screener than he had been in Utah. Like, he needs to focus on that aspect of the job. That's going to be awfully important. And I still think he needs to improve defensively. He's a great shot blocker. Can you be a great defensive anchor? There's a difference. He needs to be a great defensive anchor. Length, athleticism, and shooting. You can argue they got the shooting part. This is not a team that has length and athleticism on the wings. And how they're going to get it at this point, I don't know. Who's their best on-ball defender?
0: I mean, Matisse Thybulle could, you know, theoretically.
1: Yeah, you're right. They got but he's
0: Zaire Williams.
2: They're hoping for these minimum signings to help. How does hoping for minimum signings to help work? I mean, you know, it's sometimes.
1: I think that was a good swing for them because he is a really good defender. The problem is the problems that he solves on the defensive end, is he creating more problems on the offensive end? Because let's be honest, you're playing 4-on-5 offensively and teams don't guard him.
0: Yeah, I mean, at the risk of triggering the Brian Windhorst, Jonathan Kuminga clock, I mean, they went after Kuminga hard this summer, which told you they know how, you know, thin they were at the power forward position, right? They made the same pitch that the Timberwolves did, like, come please be the starting power forward. So they're going to have to try to patch it without him, with what I mentioned, Zaire Williams, Matisse Thybulle.
2: How did you feel about Kuminga's explanation for choosing Minnesota over the Lakers?
0: Jonathan Kuminga, I know him pretty well. Like, he's just like extremely diplomatic. I didn't take anything from his press conference with any like type of like real like substance to it. I know he said the winning culture thing, but that was just like the boilerplate like term that he got to the next question with, if I'm being honest.
2: I understand. Honestly, you know, he had talked to the Bulls. The Bulls didn't have the money to offer him. Didn't have the money to offer him the $6 million that he got in Minnesota. They would have had to pay him less, I'm pretty sure. People keep talking about the Lakers and Wolves, but from what I understand, the Bulls were right there. Like, he could have gone to the Bulls.
0: Portland came in late too.
2: Portland, that's right.
0: Yeah.
2: Yeah. Mm-hmm. Anyway,
0: but we can talk about him on another conversation.
1: More Kuminga content coming soon.
2: Subscribe.
0: You know who feels more on the clock than anybody in Lakerland right now, to me, is Pelinka. You know, obviously you have the ownership situation that continues to shift and evolve. So you just wonder, you know, who new ownership will want, long-term leading the team. But also, he threw out a bunch of what you would seem like desperation type contracts this summer. I'm looking at him. Kessler Edwards, 4, $129 million player option. Mamos Vanley,
1: Kessler Edwards, Walker Kessler.
2: Boy, if
1: Walker
2: he had Kessler. Signed Kessler Edwards to that contract, he would have been fired. No offense to Kessler Edwards.
0: Mamos Vanley, $452 million player option. 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That is just monstrous long-term money.
2: Maybe it's just because he's a former agent, but the player option, somebody's going to stop giving out player options. The team that stops handing out player options on every contract is going to benefit. Somebody at some point will remember that, but I'll move on.
1: And the role players getting four-year deals is really interesting, because that absolutely bucks the trend. Like, you're not seeing a lot of guys that are not star caliber players getting four-year deals.
2: Four-year deals with player options.
1: Yeah, and again, the Sexton thing, I just didn't get that one, to be honest with you.

0: And I see Sexton. I think there's teams where he would fit. The Lakers didn't need more, creation.
1: All the role players on their whole roster, okay? If they all had 1 year less on their contracts, you would look at them completely differently. I know that's a big if, but like if Jared Vanderbilt didn't have the player option and he was just an expiring $12 million contract, that's something you could do something with. If Colin Sexton just had the 1 year $9 million deal, he's hugely incentivized to play well this year. And Vanderbilt and Sexton together are $21 million. If Grimes is on a 3 year deal instead of four, if Mamu's on a 3 year deal instead of, now look, they got to win, they're in some cases negotiating against other teams that, they got to try to win. But I'm just saying it's like every guy on their contract, every guy that they signed this year, and Vanderbilt was signed a couple of years ago, but still signed by Pelinka. Every contract is a year too long. The only guy whose contract I wish was a year longer is Lucas.
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0: And Luka's, you know, Luka's a fascinating case. He looks like he's in the best shape that he's been in since his rookie year. Like, he's as lean as he's been since he came in the league. I don't think there's any question that the guy is going to, like, I expect he'll defend his scoring title. I expect he's going to average something like 34-9-9, which is production that we've seen from him before. He is at the caliber of star and at the age now in his career where we'll turn 28 this year, where it's like a player who is that good, who is yet to win a championship, there starts to be a weight with, that comes along with that. And he's about at that point in his career.
1: Remind me, so one of the things that you have, as especially seeing Luka in this kind of shape, you're going to be watching is the Luka dunks. So just as a reminder, let's establish this right now. Last year, Luka had 4 dunks. The year before, he had 0. The year before, he had 1. The year before, he had 1. Actually, I take that back.
0: Yeah, he had couple of years before that.
1: The 1 year he got traded. He has not had more than 4 dunks since 22-23. And his career high is 25 as a rookie. What are you seeing this Luka, looking at him? What do you are watching the dunks. What do you think?
0: We set an over-under on this, and I took the over at 7.5. Yes, we did.
1: Jackson,
0: I forgot which pot it was,
1: What did we do it? What was the number?
0: 7.5.
2: Yes, it was set at 7.5 on our August 28th episode.
1: God, it was just like a month ago, and I made the bet.
0: You bet.
2: Yes, you're both involved.
1: What did I bet?
3: Who has the under?
0: Wendy has you bet dinner, and Wendy took the under. Now, what's interesting is
1: not because I don't think he can do it. I just think that it's not something, I don't think he's looking for dunks.
0: Interestingly, I just think that he's leaner. He's going to be, and just the dunks are, he'll be a little bit more explosive. He'll be a little bit quicker. I just think you're gonna have the most athletic version of Luka that you've had since he was a rookie. And the dunks aren't even that important of a stat. It's just a measure of kind of like, okay, he's a little bit more athletic. What's interesting is despite the fact that Luka has barely dunked, he's been one of the best finishers in the league in the restricted area year over year over year. And that's a combination of just the finesse and the touch and the craft that he has in his game. And
1: how about 6'8", 200 whatever pounds? Like that's...
0: Yeah. Like skinny Luka's 240, okay? And just the fact that he bullies people just to get in position to finish. But again, we talked about this last month with relatively low expectations for the Lakers who, Jackson, what was their over-under again? I think it was 46.5, 45.5.
1: By the way, I've got the restricted area. So restricted area is 3 feet.

0: okay, inside 3 feet. You see what his restricted area shooting percentage was last year?
1: It's like in the high 60s.
0: Oh, no. I mean, basketball reference. Now, 2 years ago, he shot 72. That's really good.
1: That's elite. What did he shoot last year?
0: It's 83%.
1: I mean, it's insane. That's like what you would expect from a lob threat.
2: That's what you get from the centers that he plays with. He also gives them about 83%.
1: Right, right. And that, like, that for a guy who the vast majority of those are off the dribble layups, and like, that's just an insane number. Like, the guy, offensive skill wise, it's a real short list of dudes we've seen that are at his level.
0: Luca, you were at 83% in the restricted area last year. He would say, getting fouled?
1: Yeah. No way. It was 100%.
0: Yeah. No way. It was 83. It was 100.
2: Luca, if you dunk 8 times, you get McMahon a dinner, and he'll keep it to 7. It'll be like the technical dunk, where you get right up into it.
0: Yes.
1: No question about it.
0: He'll have a 7th dunk, like, you know, March 2nd, and then that's it. All lays it in.
2: Yeah, he's shooting fast break layups. It don't matter.
1: The other thing with Luca being as lean as he is now is, you know, you're talking about, it's a conditioning thing. And why has he been as abysmal defensively as he's been at times? A lot of it's been fatigue or a lack of effort because he's tired or is just not quick enough to move his feet. This should be as good of a defensive season as Luka's had. And like, look, he has some, there are things Luka does very well defensively. People don't want to hear it, but the Mavericks, you know, the year they went to the finals, the final quarter of that year, they were the number one defense in the league. The year they went to the West Finals, they were 7th in the league in defense. Like, Luka, as an off-ball defender, when he's locked in, can be very good because he's strong, because he rebounds.
0: His defensive performance his last full year in Dallas was excellent. And unfortunately, that has set the standard for what you expect from him, and he has not equaled that.
1: Well, and he's, you know, he's got, although the Lakers have overachieved what you thought they'd be defensively, you know, he's got really good hands. He's got really good instincts.
0: Hey, we talk about crediting J.J. Redick. The Lakers improved, maybe not exactly, but the Lakers improved month by month defensively. One of the big reasons why they got to 53 wins was that they got better and better and better as the season went along. And J.J. like built in some zones that created some things. Like, the Lakers were a competent defensive team by the end of the season.
2: True, but part of that issue was you had Marcus. That issue now is no more Marcus Smart, no more Rui Hachimura, no more LeBron. You know, so many.
1: I'm not sure LeBron was helping too much on the defensive end last year.
2: I think by the time he was playing.

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1: Big changes in Philly, both on the gridiron and on the court. And we still have four baseball series that are up for grabs.
2: 3-2, here it comes. Swing and a broken bat bouncer out to short. Pratt up with it. Low throw, gets away from Bowers. Here comes Bogaerts. He's in! A broken bat ground ball, and the barrel of the bat went helicoptering out to Pratt. And he had to deal with that and then threw it low. It'll go as an E6, and the Padres add on. It's 4-2.
1: That's the game we just heard here on ESPN Radio. Bukshambi with the call as the Padres stay alive, hanging on for the 4-3 win over the Brewers. It's SportsCenter All Night. ESPN Radio, I'm Jay Reynolds. The difference on the scoreboard in San Diego would be that run that scored on that throwing error in the bottom of the sixth inning. We'll hear from both sides coming up, but the Padres' season stays alive. They still trail the series 2-1. Brewers still needing one more win to advance to the league championship series. Meanwhile, in Atlanta.
3: Two strikes on Thomas. Here's the pitch. Swing and a foul tip to the mitt. Held by Smith. That's a strikeout. And two down. Yamamoto with his ninth tonight. And here's the 1-2 to Riley. Swing and a miss. Struck him out. There's 10.

0: In the book, Yamamoto, 10 strikeouts, a 1-2-3 seventh inning. And the Dodgers still lead at 3-1.
1: Dave O'Brien had the call for us here on ESPN Radio. 3-1 would be the final as L.A. wins game three. They take a 2-1 series lead. Dodgers scoring all three of their runs in the fourth inning. Kike Hernandez got the scoring underway with a two-run home run. Spoke with our Jeff Passan.
2: Kike, it's October. You do magical things. This happens every year. What did you see from Chris Sale there on that pitch in a 0-0 game in the fourth inning?
3: Kind of surprised that he went, you know, back-to-back changeups, quote-unquote, his worst pitch, even though it's still a good pitch. I was shocked. But to be honest with you, that at-bat, I was, the first two at-bats kind of ended early in that inning. Great job of Páez, you know, starting the rally. You know, there's been a lot of noise going around Páez, and he was able to shut that down today and, you know, help us win a game. He got on base, put a good swing on that ball right at Ozzy, and my whole mentality was I realized he was trying to get a ground ball, double play, but I wanted to grind out on a bat. And I think if it wasn't for the first pitch changeup just in off, because I wasn't really thinking changeup there, I would have, you know, if thanks to that pitch was the one that I hit a homer, because after that pitch, knowing where it's got to start for it to be a ball, that one kind of popped, and I just put a swing on it, and ball hit barrel, ball go far.
1: And the Dodgers get win. It's a victory in game number 3-1. They take a 2-1 series lead. The season continues on Wednesday with all four series. The two National League series both continue because the Padres stay alive. And the American League series will see game 3. Both of those series can come to an end in 3 games. NFL, 2-time All-Pro right tackle Lane Johnson announcing his retirement from the NFL on Tuesday, saying that upon reflection, his priorities have changed. Quote, right now it's critical that I focus on my mental health. ESPN analyst Dan Orlovsky.
4: I just think this move really signifies rebuild in Philadelphia. And I know that might be foreign to understand. Just that 2024 season, Super Bowl winner, where one of the great offensive line run game performances across the season of the NFL. Left side, Mailata Dickerson, Cam Jurgens, Mekhi Becton, Lane Johnson. Okay, now to the right, is Mailata still there? Cam Jurgens playing left guard, and he is not playing nearly as well as he did in 2024. Drew Kendall, Tyler Steen, Markel Bell. If you take off Jordan Mailata, that offensive line all is a 2022 draft pick or later than that.
1: Lane Johnson stepping away from the NFL. Eagles, 122 wins, 63 losses, and a tie when Johnson starts. When he is not in the lineup, the Eagles are 18-30. He had missed 4 practices during training camp for personal reasons, did return in August and said at the time that this would likely be his final season. He now steps away and retires after 4 weeks of the NFL season. Knicks and the rest of the NBA heading towards the regular season. Knicks, of course, a couple of months removed from their first NBA championship in 53 years, but contract negotiations with Karl Anthony Towns on an extension not going smoothly. He's feeling disrespected. Meanwhile, in Philly, the Sixers losing some roster depth. Ariel Hakpoti suffering a torn right Achilles. He's out for the season. Much more straight ahead. SportsCenter All Night continues. It's ESPN Radio.
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1: 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More on that coming up this morning on Unsportsmanlike. 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
1: Lionel Messi plays his final action with his national team. Lane Johnson announcing his retirement from the NFL. Padres stay alive in the National League.
2: Left on left, Romero fires. Swing and a high fly ball, well struck. Right field, Frelick back at the wall, jumps, it's gone! Home run! Jake Cronenworth will touch them all. And the Padres have the lead. And a swing and a one hop, gobbled up by Bogart. Steps on second for one, on to first, two! And that ends the game! Oh my goodness! An absolute rocket to the shortstop, and a one-hopper that Bogarts turns into a 6-3 game-ending double play. How do you like that? And the Padres win it 4-3, and they force a game four.
1: They live to see another day. Padres with the one-run victory. Brewers had the tying run on base before that game-ending double play. Padres avoid being swept, force a game four, as you heard here on ESPN Radio. Boog Sciambi and Doug Glanville had the call for us. Back to San Diego. Boog?
2: Jay, thanks so much. Padres win it 4-3, and I guess start at the end. Michael King closes it out to get the final six outs, and we had drama.
3: I mean, did we ever? And these two teams, I mean, it's a fun matchup. They're different styles, but yet they seem to complement each other in ways to just make this every inning, every pitch is something close. And look, Michael King starts game two, phenomenal in the first series in the wild card, and then comes in relief. And we learn that Mason Miller is out, and we learn that Adrian Morejon is also out, two of the top relievers, and he's able to come in and give them two strong innings to be able to close the game when they absolutely have their backs against the wall. So that really circles the story, but we're watching teams play with aggression on the bases, stealing bags, putting themselves in scoring position, and then big hit, timely hit after one after the other.
2: Yeah, and with aggression from the managers, so that's what you've got to do. And oh, another close one. You look at the at-bats, the Padres end up getting

0: production from an unlikely source in Jake Cronenworth, who hit a big home run.
1: Absolutely. And, you know, if a left-hander, he's been struggling a lot of this season. And, wow, he sat on a slider and got one and hit it out. And that's what it takes. You know, everybody's done their part. If you look over the course of 162 games, everybody in that clubhouse carried the team at some point, had a big hit. So when you can consolidate in the postseason where you're all doing it on one given day, that's what it takes to win these ball games. And from Cronenworth to the great Samad Taylor still in the bag, they really did everything they needed to do to stay one run ahead of the Brewers.
0: Padres force a game four and win it by the final of 4-3. For Doug Glanville, I'm John Ciambi, right here in your home for every pitch of the postseason. Major League Baseball on ESPN Radio and the ESPN app. Now we send it back to Jay Reynolds in the studio.
2: All right, Boog, the Padres getting their first win at home when facing elimination since the NLCS in 1984. Excluding the 2020 season when, because of COVID, there were no fans. But the Padres stay alive. They force a game four. Meanwhile, in Atlanta, it's the Dodgers who take the pivotal game three of a series that was tied 1-1 heading into Tuesday.
3: Here's a swing and a high fly ball deep left field. This one's going to carry back, and that ball is gone. Kike Hernandez with a two-run shot. Kike, Mr. October, strikes again. And this one, no chance for Dubon to make a play on. And that will make it 2-0 Dodgers.
2: Dodgers would score three runs in the fourth inning and go on to a 3-1 win over the Braves in Game 3. Dave O'Brien had the call here on ESPN Radio. Dodgers scoring all 10 runs this postseason via the home run. Kike Hernandez getting the scoring underway in Game 3 with the two-run homer in the fourth inning. And after the win, spoke with our Jeff Passan.
4: Kike, it's October. You do magical things. This happens every year. What did you see from Chris Sale there on that pitch in a 0-0 game in the fourth inning?
5: Kind of surprised that he went, you know, back-to-back changeups, quote-unquote, his worst pitch, even though it's still a good pitch. I was shocked. But to be honest with you, that at-bat, I was, you know, the first two at-bats kind of ended early in that inning. Great job of Páez, you know, starting the rally. You know, there's been a lot of noise going around Páez, and he was able to shut that down today and, you know, help us win a game. He got on base, put a good swing on that ball right at Ozzy, and my whole mentality was to, I realized he was trying to get a ground ball, double play, but I wanted to grind out on a bat. And I think if it wasn't for the first pitch changeup just in off, because I wasn't really thinking changeup there, I would have, you know, if thanks to that pitch was the one that I hit a homer, because after that pitch, knowing where it's got to start for it to be a ball, that one kind of popped, and I just put a swing on it, and ball hit barrel, ball go far.
4: Seems like every year great things happen to the Dodgers in October, and we saw last year Yoshinobu Yamamoto. This is his first postseason start since the World Series last year. What did you see from him tonight?
5: The usual. You know, obviously we had a tough task ahead of us with Chris Sale on that mound, but we were pretty confident because we know we had our guy going, and, you know, he did what he always does. Limited damage, got into some trouble there, but limited the damage again, only gave up one, a little bit harder hit ball. That's probably a double play. So, you know, he gave us exactly what we needed. He needed to keep us in the game early, and then once we got the lead, he was able to get a little more comfortable and give us a little more depth and give the ball to the bullpen, which, you know, Tanner and Sugar did a great job too.
4: Kike, one thing you guys have done in recent years is close out series. This is a tough Braves team. It's a team that fights. What's it going to take to clinch this in a spot in the National League Championship Series?
5: I mean, if we score more than them tomorrow, we have a pretty good chance. But, you know, that's a team that's playing really good baseball on both sides of the ball, you know, offensively, defensively. They're throwing the ball really well. So, you know, we never thought this was going to be easy. We weren't really shocked that we lost a game. You know, we need to play good. We need to win. And if we win, we clinch the series. So that's what we need to do.
2: Kike Hernandez for... He's going to be a baseball analyst someday. As long as they score more than the other team, they have a good chance of winning. Dodgers win on Tuesday, 3-1 over the Braves. They have a 2-1 series lead. Chris Sale in the loss for Atlanta. Five innings, gave up three runs, struck out seven. His manager, Walt Weiss.
6: The Dodgers did a good job of really grinding at bats and running up his pitch count. And they typically do that. I mean, they have one of the lower swing rates in the league. And they force you into the zone. And probably the command wasn't perfect.

0: But the stuff was really good still with Chris.
1: Braves trail 2-1 in the series. They are 0-8 in their history when they trail 2-1 in a best-of-five series. Wednesday, all four series continue. Game fours in the National League and the American League. We will see game three for both of the series, and both of the series can come to an end. White Sox taking the first two in Cleveland, while the Yankees dropped the first two against the Rays at the Trop. And struggling defensively with four errors in game two, New York manager Aaron Boone.
2: In a large season where you face different adversities, you've got to be able to handle that. You've got to be able to handle that within the grind. And then, you know, when you get into the postseason where everything's heightened so much, you got to be able to handle the successes and failures that come your way. We've done that so far this season, but we certainly got to answer right now here as we've had our, you know, first really difficult postseason moment as well.
1: Max Fried will get the start for the Yankees, although he's expected to become a dad any day now.
3: I mean, yeah, but I'd not like to get too into the personal stuff. But yeah, I've got a really supportive family that understands that this is my job, and it's not going to affect what happens tomorrow.
1: Yankees and Rays, game three in New York. Rays leading the series 2-0. Here's our Stephen A. Smith.
4: This is a disgrace.
5: Should be.
4: This is a disgrace. Now, I'm looking at Aaron Boone now. I've been a supporter of Aaron Boone for years. Mm-hmm. I can't support him any longer. You can't have a team out there looking like the Bad News Bears. It's bad enough that only Ben Rice is hitting the damn ball, okay, after scoring 18 runs against the Red Sox. But you can't have a professional baseball team in Major League Baseball looking like this. This is disgraceful, okay? Five different people made errors.
5: Yeah.
4: What the hell have y'all been doing? What the hell is going on? I can't believe it. It's just a comedy of error, and the Yankees are down 2-0.
5: Yep.
4: They're probably going to lose the damn series. 12 of the 18 innings after scoring 18 runs against Boston. 12 of the 18 innings in this series, they've been 3-and-out. 3-and-out in 12 of the 18 innings.
1: Game three in New York, also game three in Chicago. White Sox heading home with a 2-0 series lead on the Guardians. Guardians manager Stephen Vogt.
6: I think we've played in a lot of environments, you know, over the course of the year. You know, you go on the road, there's sellouts, there's different fan bases. The first few series that we played here, it was a great crowd. I had never experienced that here in the, 12 years I've been coming here. This is the first year I've experienced the crowd the way it is here. And so it's really exciting. I always like playing on the road when it's a exciting, loud crowd, and anticipate it's going to be just that. And our guys have played in this environment over and over again, whether it be postseasons in the past or regular season games. So expecting it to be a loud, hostile crowd that's talking a lot of smack to us from behind the dugout. And we enjoy that.
1: Guardians and White Sox, the first of the quadruple header coming up on Wednesday. Our coverage, 3:30 Eastern, Major League Baseball is here on ESPN Radio. All the postseason action, every pitch of the baseball postseason, ESPN Radio and the ESPN app presented by Gusto. Right now, SportsCenter all night. Back to the NFL. Eagles have seen some struggles early this season, but they're 2-2, game behind the Giants in the NFC East. Philly, though, losing a key member of its offense Tuesday with right tackle Lane Johnson announcing his retirement. The 36-year-old admitting this summer that the work-life balance was weighing on him. Parents dealing with health issues, his oldest child entering the teenage years. Quote, it's hard to get time back, especially those years. Now he says he'll walk away and focus on the mental aspect. He has a Hall of Fame-worthy career and an obvious impact on the field for the Eagles. ESPN analyst Marcus Spears, Mina Kimes, Dan Orlovsky.
7: First of all, you hope that Lane Johnson, whatever might be off the field, gets figured out outside of like the desire to retire from football because of the personal matter stuff. It's a significant loss on the field. I mean, this guy's one of the greats, the all-time greats of the last decade or so in the NFL. Two-time Super Bowl champion, five-time All-Pro, six-time Pro Bowler. He is one of the key cornerstones of an organization that is notoriously an offensive line driven organization, and he'll be dearly missed, not only on the field, but I'm sure his leadership. It's a significant loss for Philly in an area that they are very much so struggling.
8: Yeah, sometimes players with those types of resumes, they get some of those awards because they just get written in because people are accustomed to writing them in. Not the case with Lane Johnson. Like, his play has not declined. He is one of the best offensive linemen of his generation, as Dan said. And when you dig into the numbers, I remember this when he was last injured, the on-off splits are dramatic.

0: when he plays and when he doesn't play. For Jalen Hurts in particular, when Lane Johnson plays versus when he doesn't, you're talking about the difference between one of the best offenses and quarterbacks in football versus one of the worst. Like, this is not an insignificant discrepancy, as we obviously saw last week. So this is already an offensive line that was struggling at multiple positions. The thought was, well, at least they're okay at tackle. They'll figure it out in the interior. Now, really, like, three of the positions, you have big question marks. And, of course, they don't have Jeff Stoutland, their longtime offensive line coach, there anymore. So a lot of questions and concerns.
1: Like Dan said in the beginning, you just hope that the stuff that he's dealing with is able to be rectified and he can move forward and be at peace with this decision to retire. The other part to this is, too, like, the game is hard to play. And sometimes the human side and the human element gets lost, especially when we in the middle of a season and all the conversation is about how bad the Philadelphia Eagles look and the offensive line needs to be retooled. And we'll have time for that and time for that discussion. But more importantly, I think the NFL just celebrate Lane Johnson. He's going to be a Hall of Famer. He's one of the best tackles to ever play the game. And he literally was a part of an offensive line and a team where we saw do it at the highest level, win Super Bowls, go to all pros, be a Pro Bowler, ingratiate young guys into that organization. His leadership will be missed. His obviously his ability, they'll miss it on the field. But I think sometimes, just like with Jason Kelce, who's with us now, sometimes there's a bigger void when certain players leave. Mm. And I'm sure Lane Johnson is going to be one of those guys where you look around the locker room and say, damn, man, Lane not here anymore. So Howie has a lot of work to do. The offensive line and the guys left on this team has a lot to do. But kudos to Lane, man. Everybody wish they wish they could play that long at that level, and he actually did it. So we're going to celebrate what he was able to do with his career.
2: Eagles right now tied with the Cowboys in the division to 2-2. Cowboys opening the Week 5 schedule, hosting Tampa Bay. Dallas coming off their 4-point win over Houston. Quarterback Dak Prescott.
3: Right now, being able to hang on that. I mean, you know, you didn't even really go over the film that much with the coaches. You know, you just talk about the wins and loss and the must wins and the plan to win. And then after that, you know, you turn the page and you're on to the Bucs. And, you know, understanding we got a team coming here winless, how desperate they're going to be, and it's the NFL and the parity of it, and just knowing that we've got to go prove it again. Nobody cares about the win that happened last Sunday. It's about what we do now, and it's about us putting out our best version of ourselves come Thursday.
2: Cowboys facing a Bucs team in need of a win. They're one of the handful of teams at 0-4. 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
4: 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South Carolina marches into Gainesville looking to pull off a statement upset against the 4-1 16th ranked Florida Gators. 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
1: 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He was emotional, and Argentina crying for him. Lionel Messi marking his 208th and final game for Argentina on Tuesday. The 39-year-old had a goal and two assists in a 3-0 win in their friendly. He finishes with 126 goals in his 21 years with Argentina. ESPN analyst Casey Keller.
2: Well, I think there's 20 years now of kids growing up saying, if I do X, maybe I could have a sliver of what this guy has been able to create. When you get yourself into a situation where you're in the end of your career and people are flying around the world just to get that opportunity to watch you play one time, you know you made a massive impact on this generation, the next generation, the last generation. Look, Leo, when he was, first playing for Argentina, he was always being the player that couldn't quite live up to Maradona, couldn't quite get the job done for Argentina. And to be able to change that narrative and win a World Cup and win Copa Americas and win over a rabid fan base that felt there was never, ever going to be a player that could come close to Diego Maradona. And I would say for a large portion of Argentinians, they have now surpassed Maradona with what Lionel Messi has been able to accomplish.
1: Argentina winning its friendly on Tuesday. So did the United States, 1-0 over Canada. First shutout win against Canada since the CONCACAF Nationals League final in 2023. SportsCenter All Night, ESPN Radio. Back to hockey. Mammoth, a 5-3 win over the Devils, their first win against the Devils. Red Wings, a 5-3 win over the Senators, who suffered their first loss of the season. Panthers and Kings in L.A. was settled in the third.
3: Right side, it's Clark, lost it, and the Panthers charge in. Here's Bennett, cuts to the slot, makes a move, left side, shot, they score, and it's Matthew Tkachuk. He beats Kipper down low, and the Panthers take the lead, 2-1, with 8:40 to play here in the third.
1: 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Panthers didn't lead for the first almost 244 minutes this season until that Tkachuk goal. Wasn't the only action in the game.
4: Big check in between the benches. Edmondson and Hathaway. Hathaway wants to drop the gloves, and they will. Garnett Hathaway, a heavyweight against Joel Edmondson for the Kings. The veteran defenseman trying to latch on. Hathaway comes over the top. Then Edmondson responds with a couple of rights in front of the Kings bench. And then Edmondson takes Hathaway down. Right in front of the Kings bench as the players lean over the boards and holler at Edmondson and Hathaway. Hathaway started to lose his footing, and then Edmondson looked like he gave him one more shot with the right hand.

0: Nashville went deep into overtime before seeing their game decided. TSN 1050.
1: Here's Nylander again, working out front. There's the shot! To be heroes. The Leafs win 5-4 in overtime.
2: Number three.
0: Sabres and Wild also ending in overtime. WGR 550.
3: Pass up ahead to Tage Thompson. Here

0: 2.
1: Baseball, the Dodgers go deep and take control of their series in Atlanta. Dave O'Brien with our call.
2: And the 0-1. Swinging a high fly ball. That's well hit right field. That's deep. Backing up Thomas all the way to the wall. Kiss it goodbye. Home run, Freddie Freeman. And this time, no one can catch it. No one can steal one from him. And the Dodgers hit their second home run of the fourth inning off of Chris Sale.
0: Number one.
1: The other National League series will see a game 4.
3: And a swing and a one hop. Gobbled up by Bogart. Steps on second for one. On to first, 2. And that ends the game. Oh, my goodness. An absolute rocket to the shortstop. And a one-hopper that Bogarts turns into a 6-3 game-ending double play.
1: Padres stay alive, as Bukshambi called it for us. Brewers have lost now 12 straight road playoff games dating back to 2018. This particular series is the third division series all time where each of the first 3 games have been decided by one run. Philly bidding farewell to a key player. That's next. SportsCenter all night. It's ESPN Radio.
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0: Until a World Series champion is crowned.
3: And the Dodgers are World Series champions!
0: Hear every pitch of Major League Baseball's postseason.
3: Wow!
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3: 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We have a pivotal game three between the Dodgers and Braves.
4: Swinging a high fly ball that's well hit right field. That's deep. Backing up Thomas all the way to the wall. Kiss it goodbye. Home run, Freddie Freeman.
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4: 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Right field, Freelick back at the wall. Jumps, it's gone. Home run, Jake Cronenworth.
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7: 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Big changes in Philly, one last tango in Buenos Aires, but in San Diego, backs were to the wall. Some dramatics in the first two games in Milwaukee. Brewers coming away with wins over the Padres in both, meaning San Diego was facing a must-win in Game 3 back home. They would open up the scoring in the bottom of the third with an RBI ground out, and then
4: May delivers. Swing and a ground ball. Base hit left field. Merrill around third. He's coming to the plate. He's in to score. And the Padres have a 2-0 lead. And the running game paying off early for Craig Stammen and the Padres.
7: Brewers getting half of it back with a William Contreras homer in the fourth. And then in the fifth, some aggressive base running.
4: Swing and a ball popped in the air out to shallow left center field. Harris is there, makes the catch. Tagging from third is Pratt. Throw to the plate is too late. And Pratt dives in safely. And the Brewers have tied this game. Man, a shallow fly out to left center field. And the Brewers aggressively running the bases. And on a sack fly, it's 2-2.
7: Padres perhaps caught a little off guard that Pratt went on that one. Maybe a different outcome at the plate if center fielder Jackson Merrill makes the catch, given the direction in which his momentum was going. Regardless, 2-2 game in the fifth. San Diego answers in the home half.
4: Left on left, Romero fires. Swing and a high fly ball, well struck. Right field, Freelick back at the wall, jumps, and it's gone! Home run! Jake Cronenworth will touch the ball. And the Padres have the lead.
7: Padres had another run in the bottom of the sixth. Xander Bogart scoring on a throwing error. After avoiding the barrel of a broken bat, two-run lead once again. Brewers get one back in the seventh. Christian Yelich, an RBI single to make it 4-3. Top nine, Brewers have the tying run on base.
4: And a swing and a one-hop. Gobbled up by Bogart. Steps on second for one. On to first, two. And that ends the game. Oh, my goodness. An absolute rocket to the shortstop. And a one-hopper that Bogarts turns into a 6-3 game-ending double play. How do you like that? And the Padres win it 4-3, and they force a game four.
7: Boog Sciombe calling it here on ESPN Radio. Compelling game, which the Padres win 4-3. They avoid the sweep. Their first win at home when facing elimination since 1984. Brewers, meanwhile, have lost 12 straight road playoff games. Dating back to 2018, manager Pat Murphy.
8: Yeah, we got to read and react. This playoff baseball, you know what I mean? You just kind of regroup here and see where everybody's at. I mean, the game ended like 11 minutes ago. We've used some guys. I mean, that's Uribe's third outing. Hall's second, Romero's second, Senzatello's second. So we've got some used up guys, but we'll have some available arms tomorrow for sure. And we'll assess it tonight before we leave and come up with a plan for tomorrow. We'll worry about any other games after that if they're necessary.
7: Brewers on the short end of this one, but they still lead the series 2-1. Padres have scored first in all five games this postseason. Michael King in the Game 3 win. Gets his eighth career save, his first since 2023 with the Yankees, his first in the postseason. He was making his first relief appearance this season. Xander Bogaerts, after the win, spoke with our Aldin Gonzalez.
9: Xander, you were in the perfect spot for that last ball to make the final double play. What was it like?

0: seeing Michael King come out of the bullpen, were you surprised to see that?
1: Yeah. It's the playoffs, you know, and everyone's available, you know, whenever they're in the bullpen. Pitched a hell of a game, game two, but he's the one that we needed today. It was unbelievable. It was unbelievable seeing him come in and do that after that game two performance he had. I mean, he was the last guy I was expecting to see.
0: Xander, how did you avoid the barrel of Miguel Andujar's bat out there at shortstop? Take us through that play in the sixth inning that ended up scoring a very key run in this game.
1: I took a big lead. I mean, any little bloop, any little diving play in the infield, whatever, I'm trying to score, you know, and I saw a little line drive. I avoided it, but then I also saw the bat coming at me, which was kind of crazy. So I was focused on the ball first, but then I saw the bat, so I got a little scared. And I was ready, I mean, for a bad throw, whatever. And I mean, as soon as that ball bounced and went by, I knew I was going. I mean, I was lucky enough to score, you know, but every run right now in the playoffs is so important, and I'm aware of that.
0: Xander, the margins have been so tight in this series. What has it been like playing these three games, and what is it going to take to win two more against that team?
1: I mean, it's a good feeling whenever you're exhausted after a baseball game. You know, that means you gave it all you had. You left everything out there. I mean, our pitcher, Nick, Yuki, Bragley, Adams. I mean, those guys did a great job, but I think the player of the game has to go to Michael King. Right? I mean, him coming up, I mean, I was not expecting to see him. I saw him throw a four-seamer, 97. I was like, what are we doing? Because he just pitched a couple days ago. So, I mean, it was impressive.
2: Padres ended on the double play. They beat the Brewers 4-3. Milwaukee still leads the series 2-1. Wednesday, game four. Our coverage, 9:30 Eastern here on ESPN Radio and the ESPN app. Every pitch of baseball's postseason is on ESPN Radio. Right now, SportsCenter all night. The other National League series, seeing game three in Atlanta. Braves and Dodgers split the first two in L.A. Dodgers going to the long ball in the third. Just not long enough.
3: The pitch, swing and a high fly ball left field, hit pretty deep, racing back to Bond on the track, at the wall, leaping up, and he made the catch right up against the yellow line. A spectacular play. Mauricio Dubon, the throw into first base, gets away, but Betts will head on back to the bag and stay there. Dubon timed that magically in left field, up against the fence, and right up against the yellow line, he pulled it back.
2: That one in the third, not long enough, but LA would learn from that, and an inning later.
3: Here's a swing and a high fly ball, deep left field. This one's going to carry back, and that ball is gone. Kike Hernandez with a two-run shot. Kike, Mr. October, strikes again. And this one, no chance for Dubon to make a play on. And that will make it 2-0 Dodgers. And the 0-1 swing and a high fly ball. That's well hit right field. That's deep. Backing up Thomas all the way to the wall. Kiss it goodbye. Home run, Freddie Freeman. And this time, no one can catch it. No one can steal one from him. And the Dodgers hit their second home run of the fourth inning off of Chris Sale. And they lead it 3-0.
2: Three runs in the fourth inning. Yoshinobu Yamamoto makes it stand.
3: Two strikes on Thomas. Here's the pitch. Swing and a foul tip to the mitt. Held by Smith. That's a strikeout. And two down. Yamamoto with his ninth tonight. And here's the 1-2 to Riley. Swing and a miss. Struck him out. There's 10 in the book. Yamamoto, 10 strikeouts, a 1-2-3 seventh inning. And the Dodgers still lead it 3-1.
2: 3-1 would ultimately be the final. L.A. gets the win, takes a 2-1 series lead. Three runs in this one. All 10 runs scored this postseason have come via the home run. You heard the game, of course, here on ESPN Radio. Dave O'Brien, Jessica Mendoza had the call for us. Back to Atlanta. Dave?
3: Jay, thank you very much. They're filing out pretty unhappily here in Atlanta, 42,000 strong tonight, as their beloved Braves fall to the Dodgers by a final score of 3-1. So it's a 2-1 lead heading into game four. Something about the Dodgers this time of the year, obviously tremendous talent. They have this gigantic payroll. They have all these all-star players, but they've got a grit about them. And just the way the game ended, Mookie Betts with a tough dig at short, low throw, Freddie Freeman, who always seems to be there in the clutch, scoops it out of the dirt. They win the ball game.
4: This one felt different, though. And you mentioned how they have the best away record than any

0: other team in baseball, and as much as they were trying in games one and two, don't get me wrong, but there was something different about understanding Chris Sale on the other side, and they felt like they really had to get this one done. And the celebration after Freddie made that beautiful dig was like they just finished the series. I mean, and it feels like that, because when you have a game that Chris Sale starts, Yoshinobu Yamamoto on the other end, and you win that game against him, it just feels like you can win the series.
1: Earlier this summer, Sale won that matchup between those two great starting pitchers, and Yamamoto wins it here tonight. A lot of help from the defense and also from the bullpen. So now we turn to game number four. That'll be Malley against Tyler Glasnow, who when he is on and when he's throwing strikes, he can be absolutely unhittable. We saw Malley earlier in the playoffs throw the ball quite well, though he went seven strong innings.
0: Yeah, you're not going to see maybe the same swing and miss from Tyler number two, which is Malley, but Tyler number one, Tyler Glasnow, that's what he does. No one gets more swing and miss on this staff and honestly in baseball as far as starting pitchers are concerned than Tyler Glasnow. Key for him will be throwing strikes, but I think another really strong matchup, even though it's game number four.
1: It's going to be do or die for the Atlanta Braves. They need to win or their season is over. If they win, the series will return to Los Angeles for a fifth and deciding game on Friday. We'll see what happens tomorrow right here on ESPN Radio. For Jess Mendoza, I'm Dave O'Brien on your home for every pitch of the postseason. 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
2: All right, Dave, all four series continue on Wednesday, both of the National League series and the two American League series resume. The quadruple header starting with the Guardians, White Sox, Chicago up 2-0. They can complete a sweep at home after taking the first two in Cleveland. The Yankees, meanwhile, dropped the first two on the road at the Trop, trying to avoid a sweep at home at the hands of the Rays. Yankees manager Aaron Boone:
3: 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So that's my expectation this time. It has to be. That's, obviously we're completely up against it now. So, we gotta bring it tomorrow night.
2: 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Again, the Guardians and White Sox start the quadruple header coverage. Our coverage starts at 3:30 Eastern time. 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
4: Hurts. Calling for the football. He's back. He's looking. He's still looking. He starts to run. He is firing. Complete. Touchdown. Smitty. Devontae Smith. 22 yards.
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2: 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Jalen Hurts has had his share of success when he has time in the pocket. Tuesday, a significant change, perhaps, to that confidence in the pocket. Two-time All-Pro right tackle Lane Johnson announcing his retirement, saying that upon reflection, his priorities have changed. Quote, right now it's critical I focus on my mental health.
6: This is not something that came out of nowhere for Lane Johnson. In fact, this is something that I'm told he strongly considered this past summer before confirming and committing to the Philadelphia Eagles that he wanted to play this season. Mental health has always been at the forefront for him. There's also a personal situation involving people close to him that he has been dealing with for the last several weeks. You mentioned that he stepped away before last week's game. That was one of the warning signs for the Philadelphia Eagles, and actually that has happened a few times in the past, right before the game, and Lane Johnson decides simply cannot get out on the field. And as he mentioned in his retirement announcement, he doesn't want to be there, doesn't want to be on the field unless he is fully 100% committed. He did not feel like he could do that, so now he steps away for good, one of the best tackles of the last decade or so, officially retiring.
2: Insider Ian Rappaport from the NFL Network. The tangible impact, wins and losses. The Eagles, 122 wins, 63 losses when Johnson started. They were 18-30 when he was not in the lineup. He missed four practices during training camp for personal reasons. Returned in August, saying at the time that this would likely be his final season, but he steps away now and calls it a career. ESPN analyst Booger McFarland:
7: well, first and foremost, I hope Lane's okay. Like, this is not normal to retire at the start of a season, during the season. So whatever he's dealing with off the field, I hope he and his family can take care of that, and I wish him the best. Congrats on a tremendous career. Like, he's one of the best right tackles ever played a game. He's a first ballot Hall of Famer. I think that if,

0: a historian of the game and you understand the game of football, what he did. Think about this. Offensive line wasn't his first position. Mm-mm. He switched positions and turned into an offensive lineman and a Hall of Fame offensive lineman at that. And so just congrats on a great career, man. Outstanding player. And I just hope that whatever is going on off the field, he's able to deal with, because life goes on beyond football. He's still a young man and has a lot more life to live.
1: Jalen Hurts, QBR, 66 with Lane Johnson on the field, 46 without him. Lane Johnson, not the only athlete out in Philly. That's next. SportsCenter All Night continues. It's ESPN Radio.
2: 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Confidence is soaring in New England following a huge road win in Buffalo. Now the Patriots face another tough test as Kirk Cousins and the 3-1 Las Vegas Raiders come to town. 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
3: It's a surreal feeling. I still don't believe it.
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5: Tonight, we play like we want to go home champions.
1: Knicks are just a few months removed from the emotional high of their first NBA championship in 53 years, but now the reality of business. Talks on a contract extension with Karl-Anthony Towns not going smoothly. He's eligible for a four-year, $277 million max extension, but is reportedly feeling disrespected. The deal on the table is far shy of that. He says the chances of having a new deal by the start of the season don't look good when it was pointed out that he helped the Knicks snap a five-decade-long title drought. Quote, no bleep, Sherlock. I just won a championship. You think it was pretty easy. ESPN's Vince Goodwill.
6: If you're Karl-Anthony Towns, guys, his max is around $273, $274, $275 million. Taking a $76 million haircut is a non-starter for Karl-Anthony Towns at this stage. Even if that is $50 million, that is a $75 million haircut. Can they find a compromise in the middle? Don't forget, Josh Hart is up for an extension. In a year, OG Anunoby's up for an extension. I didn't say Jalen Brunson because we can assume that he's going to get all of his money and is not giving a cent back. Can you keep this team together, or are the Knicks as an organization and a franchise satisfied with winning one championship in the last 53 years?
1: Knicks owner James Dolan says the team will not go into the second spending apron. That means some tough decisions going to have to be made. Earlier on ESPN Radio, our David Dennis Jr.
7: James Dolan is reminding us why people hated him for all these years. This is the thing. Like, they won a championship, and he goes out and he gets to do all the talking. Kind of made a fool of himself during the finals, but it's all washed away by the Knicks winning. But in the NBA, when you're in the championship level, and you, especially when you win one, you kind of go into the second apron.
1: Yeah.
7: And for him to immediately say, I'm not going to second apron for no real reason, just ideological reason of him being like, I'm the man. He should go into the second apron. You making more money than just about anybody else in the league. You can afford it. This is just about stubbornness and wanting to do it his way. And now you have Karl-Anthony Towns, who has sacrificed so much for the Knicks. Like, when they lose, he's the guy that everybody points at. He just wants his bag. And the idea that he should give up money, a la Jalen Brunson, who kind of didn't really give up money, is just Jim Dolan making problems that should not exist.
1: The deal reportedly on the table, about $200 million, which would be $77 million shy of the max. Meanwhile, in Philly, the Sixers losing some roster depth. An MRI confirming Tuesday that center Ariel Hakpoti suffered a torn right Achilles in the preseason opener on Monday. ESPN's Dave McMenamin.
8: We know that this is a very deep Sixers team. If you're going to point to one kind of problematic or soft area of their lineup, it is at center. And obviously Joel Embiid's missed 150 games over the last three seasons. And although he's fully healthy right now, they want to be cognizant of having appropriate backups that can give him some minutes and give him some games off, quite frankly, throughout the regular season when his body's not feeling well. Hakpoti went down just 5 minutes into the preseason opener on a non-contact right leg injury. The obviously Achilles tear, tough blow for Hakpoti personally and also for the Sixers, because they don't have a

0: ton of options to fill his spot. Now, obviously, they also have a Dembona who's going to be their backup center. He's dealing with a left foot injury right now, but they expect him back at some point this preseason. They brought in Taco Fall, the 7'5" former Celtic, to see if he could have a chance to make the team on a two-way roster spot. But if they want to use a full-fledged roster spot to fill the role that Huck Porty had, even if they get the disabled player exception, they're only going to have about $1.8 million below the cap in order to sign a player. That's not enough to sign a guy on a vet minimum contract. And so they're going to either have to try to get someone like Fall or someone else in the two-way spot, or possibly waive Jabari Walker, who's only on a partially guaranteed contract, in order to open up more roster maneuverability and sign someone. But if you watched Walker last night, after Porty went out, he had 11 points and 11 rebounds and played stretch five.
1: Phillies $1.8 million below the first apron, so they can't sign a player to replace Huck Porty to their open roster spot without either waiving a player or making a small trade to free up more space. Phillies regular season opener October 20th in New York against the Knicks. SportsCenter All Night, ESPN Radio. Speaking of New York, on the ice, Rangers pulling away from the Islanders for another win.
2: Box around the boards. Net is empty. Lafreniere for the hat trick. He scores. Well, Dave, that's a way to get off the schneid. A hat trick for Lafreniere.
3: They don't ask you how. They just ask you how many. And that's number three for him on the night.
1: And his third career hat trick for Lafreniere. Rangers a 5-2 win over the Islanders. 880 ESPN New York. Rangers a four-game win streak since losing their season opener. Maple Leafs were down 3-0 in their game Tuesday, but rallied to go to overtime with the Predators tied at 4.
4: Here's Nylander again, working out front. There's the shot! Scores! Austin Matthews, absolute hero stuff from the folks you expect to be heroes. The Leafs win 5-4 in overtime.
1: His second goal, and it comes with 14 seconds left in overtime. TSN 1050, Maple Leafs a 5-4 overtime win. Sabres beat the Wild 3-2 in overtime. Owen Power with the game winner. Golden Knights pulling away from the Kraken.
5: One penalty released. Centering try, Barbashev right. Hurdle tucks it home at the right post. It's a power play goal, and the Knights lead 6-1 with 10:17 to go in the third period.
1: It would be a 6-2 win for the Golden Knights over the Kraken. Hurdle with two goals and two assists. Third career game with multiple goals and multiple assists. Fox Sports 98.9 with the win. Hurricanes a 6-4 win over the Canadiens. Six goals for Carolina. That's one more than they had in their first three games combined to begin the season. Sebastian Aho, team high, four goals in three games thus far this season. Baseball series continuing. That's next. SportsCenter All Night at ESPN Radio.
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6: Lionel Messi plays his final action with his national team. Lane Johnson announcing his retirement from the NFL. Padres stay alive in the National League.
7: Left on left, Romero fires. Swing and a high fly ball, well struck. Right field, Frelick back at the wall, jumps, it's gone! The run! Jake Cronenworth will touch them all. And the Padres have the lead. And a swing and a one hop, gobbled up by Bogart. Steps on second for one, on to first, two! And that ends the game! Oh my goodness! An absolute rocket to the shortstop, and a one-hopper that Bogarts turns into a 6-3 game-ending double play. How do you like that? And the Padres win it 4-3, and they force a game four.
6: They live to see another day. Padres with the one-run victory. Brewers had the tying run on base before that game-ending double play. Padres avoid being swept, force a game four, as you heard here on ESPN Radio. Boog Shambi and Doug Glanville had the call for us. Back to San Diego. Boog?
7: Jay, thanks so much. Padres win it 4-3, and I guess start at the end. Michael King closes it out to get the final six outs, and we had drama.
8: I mean, did we ever? And these two teams, I mean, it's a fun matchup. They're different styles, but yet they seem to complement each other in ways to just make this every inning, every pitch is something close. And look, Michael King starts game two, phenomenal in the first series in the wild card, and then comes in relief. And we learn that Mason Miller is out, and we learn that Adrian Morejon is also out, two of the top relievers, and he's able to come in and give them two strong innings to be able to close the game when they absolutely have their backs against the wall. So that really circles the story, but we're watching teams play with aggression on the bases, stealing bags, putting themselves in scoring position, and then big hit, timely hit after one after the other.
7: Yeah, and with aggression from the managers, so that's what you've got to do. And oh, another close one. You look at the at-bats, the Padres end up getting production from an unlikely source of Jake Cronenworth, who hit a big home run.
8: Absolutely. And, you know, if a left-hander, he's been struggling a lot of this season. And, wow, he sat on a slider and got one and hit it out. And that's what it takes. You know, everybody's done their part. If you look over the course

0: of 162 games, everybody in that clubhouse carried the team at some point, had a big hit. So when you can consolidate in the postseason where you're all doing it on one given day, that's what it takes to win these ball games. And from Cronenworth to the great Samad Taylor stealing the bag, they really did everything they needed to do to stay one run ahead of the Brewers.
1: Padres force a game four and win it by the final of 4-3. For Doug Glanville, I'm John Ciambi right here in your home for every pitch of the postseason. Major League Baseball on ESPN Radio and the ESPN app. Now we send it back to Jay Reynolds in the studio.
2: All right, Boog, the Padres getting their first win at home when facing elimination since the NLCS in 1984. Excluding the 2020 season when, because of COVID, there were no fans. But the Padres stay alive. They force a game four. Meanwhile, in Atlanta, it's the Dodgers who take the pivotal game three of a series that was tied 1-1 heading into Tuesday.
3: Here's a swing and a high fly ball deep left field. This one's going to carry back, and that ball is gone. Kike Hernandez with a two-run shot. Kike, Mr. October, strikes again. And this one, no chance for Dubon to make a play on. And that will make it 2-0 Dodgers.
2: Dodgers would score three runs in the fourth inning and go on to a 3-1 win over the Braves in Game 3. Dave O'Brien had the call here on ESPN Radio. Dodgers scoring all 10 runs this postseason via the home run. Kike Hernandez getting the scoring underway in Game 3 with the two-run homer in the fourth inning. And after the win, spoke with our Jeff Passan.
4: Kike, it's October. You do magical things. This happens every year. What did you see from Chris Sale there on that pitch in a 0-0 game in the fourth inning?
5: Honestly, kind of surprised that he went, you know, back-to-back changeups, quote-unquote, his worst pitch, even though it's still a good pitch. I was shocked. But to be honest with you, that at-bat, I was, with the first two at-bats kind of ended early in that inning. Great job of Páez, you know, starting the rally. You know, there's been a lot of noise going around Páez, and he was able to shut that down today and, you know, help us win a game. He got on base, put a good swing on that ball right at Ozzy, and my whole mentality was to, I realized he was trying to get a ground ball, double play, but I wanted to grind out on a bat. And I think if it wasn't for the first pitch changeup just in off, because I wasn't really thinking changeup there, I would have, you know, if thanks to that pitch was the one that I hit a homer, because after that pitch, knowing where it's got to start for it to be a ball, that one kind of popped, and I just put a swing on it, and ball hit barrel, ball go far.
4: Seems like every year great things happen to the Dodgers in October, and we saw last year Yoshinobu Yamamoto. This is his first postseason start since the World Series last year. What did you see from him tonight?
5: The usual. You know, obviously we had a tough task ahead of us with Chris Sale on that mound, but we were pretty confident because we know we had our guy going, and, you know, he did what he always does. Limited damage, got into some trouble there, but limited the damage again, only gave up one, a little bit harder hit ball. That's probably a double play. So, you know, he gave us exactly what we needed. He needed to keep us in the game early, and then once we got the lead, he was able to get a little more comfortable and give us a little more depth and give the ball to the bullpen, which, you know, Tanner and Sugar did a great job too.
4: Kike, one thing you guys have done in recent years is close out series. This is a tough Braves team. It's a team that fights. What's it going to take to clinch this in a spot in the National League Championship Series?
5: If we score more than them tomorrow, we have a pretty good chance. But, you know, that's a team that's playing really good baseball on both sides of the ball, you know, offensively, defensively. They're throwing the ball really well. So, you know, we never thought this was going to be easy. We weren't really shocked that we lost the game. You know, we need to play good. We need to win. And if we win, we clinch the series. So that's what we need to do.
2: He's going to be a baseball analyst someday. As long as they score more than the other team, they have a good chance of winning. Dodgers win on Tuesday, 3-1 over the Braves. They have a 2-1 series lead. Chris Sale in the loss for Atlanta. Five innings, gave up three runs, struck out seven. His manager, Walt Weiss.
6: The Dodgers did a good job of really grinding at bats and running up his pitch count. And they typically do that. I mean, they have one of the lower swing rates in the league, and they force you into the zone. The command wasn't perfect, but the stuff was really good still with Chris.
2: Braves trail 2-1 in the series. They are 0-8 in their history when they trail 2-1 in a best-of-five series. Wednesday, all four series continue. Game fours in the National League and the American League. We will see game three for both of the series, and both of the series can come to an end.

0: White Sox taking the first two in Cleveland, while the Yankees dropped the first two against the Rays at the Trop. And struggling defensively with four errors in game two, New York manager Aaron Boone.
1: In a large season where you face different adversities, you've got to be able to handle that. You've got to be able to handle that within the grind. And then, you know, when you get into the postseason where everything's heightened so much, you got to be able to handle the successes and failures that come your way. We've done that so far this season, but we certainly got to answer right now here as we've had our, you know, first really difficult postseason moment as well.
0: Max Fried will get the start for the Yankees, although he's expected to become a dad any day now.
2: I mean, yeah, but I'd not like to get too into the personal stuff. But yeah, I've got a really supportive family that understands that this is my job, and it's not going to affect what happens tomorrow.
0: Yankees and Rays, game three in New York. Rays leading the series 2-0. Here's our Stephen A. Smith.
3: This is a disgrace.
4: Should be.
3: This is a disgrace. Now, I'm looking at Aaron Boone now. I've been a supporter of Aaron Boone for years. Mm-hmm. I can't support him any longer. Not with, you can't have a team out there looking like the Bad News Bears. It's bad enough that only Ben Rice is hitting the damn ball, okay, after scoring 18 runs against the Red Sox. But you can't have a professional baseball team in Major League Baseball looking like this. This is disgraceful, okay? Five different people made errors.
4: Yeah.
3: What the hell have y'all been doing? What the hell is going on? I couldn't believe it. Just a comedy of error, and the Yankees are down 2-0.
4: Yeah.
3: They're probably going to lose the damn series. 12 of the 18 innings after scoring 18 runs against Boston. 12 of the 18 innings in this series, they've been 3-and-out. 3-and-out in 12 of the 18 innings.
0: Game three in New York, also game three in Chicago. White Sox heading home with a 2-0 series lead on the Guardians. Guardians manager Stephen Vogt.
5: I think we've played in a lot of environments, you know, over the course of the year. You know, you go on the road, there's sellouts, there's different fan bases. It, you know, the first few series that we played here, it was a great crowd. I had never experienced that here in the, 12 years I've been coming here. This is the first year I've experienced it. The crowd the way it is here, and so it's really exciting. I always like playing on the road when it's a exciting, loud crowd, and anticipate it's going to be just that. And our guys have played in this environment over and over again, whether it be postseasons in the past or regular season games, so expecting it to be a loud, hostile crowd that's talking a lot of smack to us from behind the dugout, and we enjoy that.
0: Guardians and White Sox, the first of the quadruple header coming up on Wednesday. Our coverage, 3:30 Eastern, Major League Baseball is here on ESPN Radio. All the postseason action, every pitch of the baseball postseason, ESPN Radio and the ESPN app presented by Gusto. Right now, SportsCenter all night. Back to the NFL. Eagles have seen some struggles early this season, but they're 2-2, game behind the Giants in the NFC East. Philly, though, losing a key member of its offense Tuesday with right tackle Lane Johnson announcing his retirement. The 36-year-old admitting this summer that the work-life balance was weighing on him. Parents dealing with health issues, his oldest child entering the teenage years. Quote, it's hard to get time back, especially those years. Now he says he'll walk away and focus on the mental aspect. He has a Hall of Fame-worthy career and an obvious impact on the field for the Eagles. ESPN analyst Marcus Spears, Mina Kimes, Dan Orlovsky.
6: First of all, you hope that Lane Johnson, whatever might be off the field, gets figured out outside of like the desire to retire from football because of the personal matter stuff. It's a significant loss on the field. I mean, this guy's one of the greats, the all-time greats of the last decade or so in the NFL. Two-time Super Bowl champion, five-time All-Pro, six-time Pro Bowler. He is one of the key cornerstones of an organization that is notoriously an offensive line-driven organization, and he'll be dearly missed, not only on the field, but I'm sure his leadership. It's a significant loss for Philly in an area that they are very much so struggling.
7: Yeah, sometimes players with those types of resumes, they get some of those awards because they just get written in because people are accustomed to writing them in. Not the case with Lane Johnson. Like, his play has not declined. He is one of the best offensive linemen of his generation, as Dan said. And when you dig into the numbers, and I remember this when he was last injured, the on-off splits are dramatic when he plays and when he doesn't play. For Jalen Hurts in particular, when Lane Johnson plays versus when he doesn't, you're talking about the difference between one of the best offenses and quarterbacks in football versus one of the worst. Like, this is not an insignificant discrepancy, as we obviously saw last week. So this is already an offensive line that was struggling at

0: multiple positions. The thought was, well, at least they're okay at tackle. They'll figure it out in the interior. Now, really, like,
1: yeah,
0: three of the positions you have big question marks. And, of course, they don't have Jeff Statlin, their longtime offensive line coach, there anymore. So a lot of questions and concerns.
2: Like Dan said in the beginning, you just hope that the stuff that he's dealing with is able to be rectified and he can move forward and be at peace with this decision to retire. The other part to this is, too, like, the game is hard to play. And sometimes the human side and the human element gets lost, especially when we in the middle of a season and all the conversation is about how bad the Philadelphia Eagles look and the offensive line needs to be retooled. And we'll have time for that and time for that discussion. But more importantly, I think the NFL just celebrate Lane Johnson. He's going to be a Hall of Famer. He's one of the best tackles to ever play the game. And he literally was a part of an offensive line and a team where we saw do it at the highest level, win Super Bowls, go to all pros, be a Pro Bowler, ingratiate young guys into that organization. His leadership will be missed. His obviously his ability, they'll miss it on the field. But I think sometimes, just like with Jason Kelce, who's with us now, sometimes there's a bigger void when certain players leave. Mm. And I'm sure Lane Johnson is going to be one of those guys where you look around the locker room and say, damn, man, Lane not here anymore. So Howie has a lot of work to do. The offensive line and the guys left on this team has a lot to do. But kudos to Lane, man. Everybody wish they wish they could play that long at that level, and he actually did it. So we're going to celebrate what he was able to do with his career.
3: Eagles right now tied with the Cowboys in the division at 2-2. Cowboys opening the Week 5 schedule, hosting Tampa Bay. Dallas coming off their 4-point win over Houston. Quarterback Dak Prescott.
4: Right now, being able to hang on that. I mean, you know, you don't even really go over the film that much with the coaches. You know, you just talk about the wins and loss and the must wins and the plan to win. And then after that, you know, you turn the page and you're on to the Bucs. And, you know, understanding we got a team coming here winless, how desperate they're going to be, and it's the NFL and the parity of it, and just knowing that we've got to go prove it again. Nobody cares about the win that happened last Sunday. It's about what we do now, and it's about us putting out our best version of ourselves come Thursday.
3: Cowboys facing a Bucs team in need of a win. They're one of a handful of teams at 0-4. Calling it an international career, that's next. 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
1: 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He was emotional, and Argentina crying for him. Lionel Messi marking his 208th and final game for Argentina on Tuesday. The 39-year-old had a goal and two assists in a 3-0 win in their friendly. He finishes with 126 goals in his 21 years with Argentina. ESPN analyst Casey Keller.
2: Well, I think there's 20 years now of kids growing up saying, if I do X, maybe I could have a sliver of what this guy has been able to create. When you get yourself into a situation where you're in the end of your career and people are flying around the world just to get that opportunity to watch you play one time, you know you made a massive impact on this generation, the next generation, the last generation. Look, Leo, when he was, first playing for Argentina, he was always being the player that couldn't quite live up to Maradona, couldn't quite get the job done for Argentina. And to be able to change that narrative and win a World Cup and win Copa Americas and win over a rabid fan base that felt there was never, ever going to be a player that could come close to Diego Maradona. And I would say for a large portion of Argentinians, they have now surpassed Maradona with what Lionel Messi has been able to accomplish.
1: Argentina winning its friendly on Tuesday. So did the United States, 1-0 over Canada. First shutout win against Canada since the CONCACAF Nationals League final in 2023. SportsCenter All Night, ESPN Radio. Back to hockey. Mammoth, a 5-3 win over the Devils, their first win against the Devils. Red Wings, a 5-3 win over the Senators, who suffered their first loss of the season. Panthers and Kings in L.A. was settled in the third.
3: Right side, it's Clark, lost it, and the Panthers charge in. Here's Bennett, cuts to the slot, makes a move, left side, shot, they score, and it's Matthew Tkachuk. He beats Kipper down low, and the Panthers take the lead, 2-1, with 8:40 to play here in the third.
1: 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Panthers didn't lead for the first almost 244 minutes this season until that Tkachuk goal. Wasn't the only action in the game.
4: Big check in between the benches.

0: Gibson and Hathaway. Hathaway wants to drop the gloves, and they will. Garnett Hathaway, a heavyweight, against Joel Edmondson for the Kings. The veteran defenseman trying to latch on. Hathaway comes over the top, then Edmondson responds with a couple of rights in front of the Kings bench, and then Edmondson takes Hathaway down right in front of the Kings bench as the players lean over the boards and holler at Edmondson and Hathaway. Hathaway started to lose his footing, and then Edmondson looked like he gave him one more shot with the right hand.
1: A couple of big bodies engaged in there after the big hit between the two benches.
0: Fourth fight of the season for the Panthers and the first for Garnett Hathaway. He gets taken down by Kings defenseman Joel Edmondson.
2: Panthers wind up winning the game. It's a 2-1 win over the Kings.
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3: Number 5.
2: Hurricanes opening up the offense. They beat Montreal, scoring more on Tuesday than they had in their first three games of the season. 99-9 the Fan.
6: Carolina trying to get some speed working here into the Montreal zone. Drop back for Aho. Aho, Slavin tees it up. Watch out for Beckett, and he scores!
3: Number 4.
2: Toronto and Nashville went deep into overtime before seeing their game decided. TSN 1050.
7: Here's Nylander again. Working out front. There's the shot!

0: shock the wild.
1: Number two.
2: Baseball, the Dodgers go deep and take control of their series in Atlanta. Dave O'Brien with our call.
3: And the 0-1 swing and a high fly ball. That's well hit right field. That's deep. Backing up Thomas all the way to the wall. Kiss it goodbye. Home run, Freddie Freeman. And this time, no one can catch it. No one can steal one from him. And the Dodgers hit their second home run of the fourth inning off of Chris Sale.
1: Number one.
2: The other National League series will see a game four.
4: And a swing and a one hop. Gobbled up by Bogart. Steps on second for one. On to first, two. And that ends the game. Oh, my goodness. An absolute rocket to the shortstop. And a one hopper that Bogart turns into a 6-3 game-ending double play.
2: Padres stay alive, as Boog Shambi called it for us. Brewers have lost now 12 straight road playoff games dating back to 2018. This particular series is the third division series all time where each of the first three games have been decided by one run. Philly bidding farewell to a key player. That's next. SportsCenter all night at ESPN Radio.
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2: Coming up on SportsCenter All Night. We have a pivotal game three between the Dodgers and Braves.
3: Swinging a high fly ball that's well hit right field. That's deep. Backing up Thomas all the way to the wall. Kiss it goodbye. Home run, Freddie Freeman.
2: The Padres try to keep their season alive.
3: Swing, a high fly ball. Well struck. Right field. Freelick back at the wall. Jumps. It's gone. Home run. Jake Cronenworth.
2: One of the best O-linemen in Eagles history calls it a career.
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6: 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If big changes in Philly, one last tango in Buenos Aires, but in San Diego, backs were to the wall. Some dramatics in the first two games in Milwaukee. Brewers coming away with wins over the Padres in both, meaning San Diego was facing a must-win in Game 3 back home. They would open up the scoring in the bottom of the third with an RBI ground out, and then
3: May delivers. Swing and a ground ball. Base hit left field. Merrill around third. He's coming to the plate. He's in to score. And the Padres have a 2-0 lead. And the running game paying off early for Craig Stavin and the Padres.
6: Brewers getting half of it back with a William Contreras homer in the fourth. And then in the fifth, some aggressive base running.
3: Swing and a ball popped in the air out to shallow left center field. Harris is there, makes the catch. Tagging from third is Pratt. Throw to the plate is too late. And Pratt dives in safely. And the Brewers have tied this game. Man, a shallow fly out to left center field. And the Brewers aggressively running the bases. And on a sack fly, it's 2-2.
6: Padres perhaps caught a little off guard that Pratt went on that one. Maybe a different outcome at the plate if center fielder Jackson Merrill makes the catch, given the direction in which his momentum was going. Regardless, 2-2 game in the fifth. San Diego answers in the home half.
3: Left on left, Romero fires. Swing and a high fly ball. Well struck. Right field. Freelick back at the wall. Jumps. It's gone. Home run. Jake Cronenworth will touch them all. And the Padres have the lead.
6: Padres had another run in the bottom of the sixth. Xander Bogaerts scoring on a throwing error. After avoiding the barrel of a broken bat, two-run lead once again. Brewers get one back in the seventh. Christian Yelich, an RBI single to make it 4-3. Top nine, Brewers have the tying run on base.
3: And a swing and a one-hop. Gobbled up by Bogart. Steps on second for one. On to first, two. And that ends the game. Oh, my goodness. An absolute rocket to the shortstop. And a one-hopper that Bogarts turns into a 6-3 game-ending double play. How do you like that? And the Padres win it 4-3, and they force a game four.
6: Boog Sciombe calling it here on ESPN Radio. Compelling game, which the Padres win 4-3. They avoid the sweep. Their first win at home when facing elimination since 1984. Brewers, meanwhile, have lost 12 straight road playoff games. Dating back to 2018, manager Pat Murphy.
7: Yeah, we got to read and react. This playoff baseball, you know what I mean? You just kind of regroup here and see where everybody's at. I mean, the game ended like 11 minutes ago. We've used some guys. I mean, that's Uribe's third outing. Hall second, Romero second, Senzatella second. So we've got some used up guys, but we'll have some available arms tomorrow for sure. And we'll assess it tonight before we leave and come up with a plan for tomorrow. We'll worry about any other games after that if they're necessary.
6: Brewers on the short end of this one, but they still lead the series 2-1. Padres have scored first in all five games this postseason. Michael King in the Game 3 win. Gets his eighth career save, his first since 2023 with the Yankees, his first in the postseason. He was making his first relief appearance this season. Xander Bogaerts, after the win, spoke with our Aldin Gonzalez.
1: Xander, you were in the perfect spot for that last ball to make the final double play.

0: it like seeing Michael King come out of the bullpen? Were you surprised to see that?
1: Yeah. It's the playoffs, you know, and everyone's available, you know, whenever they're in the bullpen. Pitched a hell of a game, game two, but he's the one that we needed today. It was unbelievable. It was unbelievable seeing him come in and do that after that game two performance he had. I mean, he was the last guy I was expecting to see.
0: Xander, how did you avoid the barrel of Miguel Andujar's bat out there at shortstop? Take us through that play in the sixth inning that ended up scoring a very key run in this game.
1: I took a big lead. I mean, any little bloop, any little diving play in the infield, whatever, I'm trying to score, you know, and I saw a little line drive. I avoided it, but then I also saw the bat coming at me. It was kind of crazy. So I was focused on the ball first, but then I saw like the bat, so I got a little scared. And I was ready, I mean, for a bad throw or whatever. And, I mean, as soon as that ball bounced and went by, I knew I was going. I mean, I was lucky enough to score, you know, but every run right now in the playoffs is so important, and I'm aware of that.
0: Xander, the margins have been so tight in this series. What has it been like playing these three games, and what is it going to take to win two more against that team?
1: I mean, it's a good feeling whenever you're exhausted after a baseball game. You know, that means you gave it all you had. You left everything out there. I mean, our pitcher, Nick, Yuki, Bragley, Adams. I mean, those guys did a great job, but I think the player of the game has to go to Michael King, right? I mean, him coming up, I mean, I was not expecting to see him. I saw him throw a four-seamer, 97. I was like, what are we doing? Because he just pitched a couple days ago. So, I mean, it was impressive. It was impressive.
2: Padres ended on the double play. They beat the Brewers 4-3. Milwaukee still leads the series 2-1. Wednesday, game four. Our coverage, 9:30 Eastern here on ESPN Radio and the ESPN app. Every pitch of baseball's postseason is on ESPN Radio. Right now, SportsCenter all night. The other National League series, seeing game three in Atlanta. Braves and Dodgers split the first two in L.A. Dodgers going to the long ball in the third. Just not long enough.
3: The pitch, swing and a high fly ball left field, hit pretty deep, racing back to Bond on the track, at the wall, leaping up, and he made the catch right up against the yellow line. A spectacular play. Mauricio Dubon, the throw into first base, gets away, but Betts will head on back to the bag and stay there. Dubon timed that magically in left field, up against the fence, and right up against the yellow line, he pulled it back.
2: That one in the third, not long enough, but LA would learn from that, and an inning later.
3: Here's a swing and a high fly ball, deep left field. This one's going to carry back, and that ball is gone. Kike Hernandez with a two-run shot. Kike, Mr. October, strikes again. And this one, no chance for Dubon to make a play on. And that will make it 2-0 Dodgers. And the 0-1 swing and a high fly ball. That's well hit right field. That's deep. Backing up Thomas all the way to the wall. Kiss it goodbye. Home run, Freddie Freeman. And this time, no one can catch it. No one can steal one from him. And the Dodgers hit their second home run of the fourth inning off of Chris Sale. And they lead it 3-0.
2: Three runs in the fourth inning. Yoshinobu Yamamoto makes it stand.
3: Two strikes on Thomas. Here's the pitch. Swing and a foul tip to the mitt. Held by Smith. That's a strikeout. And two down. Yamamoto with his ninth tonight. And here's the 1-2 to Riley. Swing and a miss. Struck him out. There's 10 in the book. Yamamoto, 10 strikeouts, a 1-2-3 seventh inning. And the Dodgers still lead it 3-1.
2: 3-1 would ultimately be the final. L.A. gets the win, takes a 2-1 series lead. Three runs in this one. All 10 runs scored this postseason have come via the home run. You heard the game, of course, here on ESPN Radio. Dave O'Brien, Jessica Mendoza had the call for us. Back to Atlanta. Dave?
3: Jay, thank you very much. They're filing out pretty unhappily here in Atlanta, 42,000 strong tonight as their beloved Braves fall to the Dodgers by a final score of 3-1. So it's a 2-1 lead heading into game four. Something about the Dodgers this time of the year, obviously tremendous talent. They have this gigantic payroll. They have all these all-star players, but they've got a grit about them. And just the way the game ended, Mookie Betts with a tough dig at short, low throw, Freddie Freeman, who always seems to be there in the clutch, scoops it out of the dirt. They win the ball game.
4: This one felt different, though. And you mentioned how they have the best away

0: record than any other team in baseball. And as much as they were trying in games one and two, don't get me wrong, but there was something different about understanding Chris Sale on the other side. And they felt like they really had to get this one done. And the celebration after Freddie made that beautiful dig was like they just finished the series. I mean, and it feels like that because when you have a game that Chris Sale starts, Yoshinobu Yamamoto on the other end, and you win that game against him, it just feels like you can win the series.
1: Earlier this summer, Sale won that matchup between those two great starting pitchers, and Yamamoto wins it here tonight. A lot of help from the defense and also from the bullpen. So now we turn to game number four. That'll be Malley against Tyler Glasnow, who when he is on and when he's throwing strikes, he can be absolutely unhittable. We saw Malley earlier in the playoffs throw the ball quite well, though he went seven strong innings.
0: Yeah, you're not going to see maybe the same swing and miss from Tyler number two, which is Malley, but Tyler number one and Tyler Glasnow, that's what he does. No one gets more swing and miss on this staff and honestly in baseball as far as starting pitchers are concerned than Tyler Glasnow. Key for him will be throwing strikes, but I think another really strong matchup, even though it's game number four.
1: It's going to be do or die for the Atlanta Braves. They need to win or their season is over. If they win, the series will return to Los Angeles for a fifth and deciding game on Friday. We'll see what happens tomorrow right here on ESPN Radio. For Jess Mendoza, I'm Dave O'Brien on your home for every pitch of the postseason. 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
2: All right, Dave, all four series continue on Wednesday, both of the National League series and the two American League series resume. The quadruple header starting with the Guardians, White Sox, Chicago up 2-0. They can complete a sweep at home after taking the first two in Cleveland. The Yankees, meanwhile, dropped the first two on the road at the Trop, trying to avoid a sweep at home at the hands of the Rays. Yankees manager Aaron Boone.
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4: Hurts. Calling for the football. He's back. He's looking. He's still looking. He starts to run. He is firing. Complete. Touchdown. Smitty. Devontae Smith. 22 yards.
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2: 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Jalen Hurts has had his share of success when he has time in the pocket. Tuesday, a significant change, perhaps, to that confidence in the pocket. Two-time All-Pro right tackle Lane Johnson announcing his retirement, saying that upon reflection, his priorities have changed. Quote, right now it's critical I focus on my mental health.
6: This is not something that came out of nowhere for Lane Johnson. In fact, this is something that I'm told he strongly considered this past summer before confirming and committing to the Philadelphia Eagles that he wanted to play this season. Mental health has always been at the forefront for him. There's also a personal situation involving people close to him that he has been dealing with for the last several weeks. You mentioned that he stepped away before last week's game. That was one of the warning signs for the Philadelphia Eagles, and actually that has happened a few times in the past, right before the game, and Lane Johnson decides simply cannot get out on the field. And as he mentioned in his retirement announcement, he doesn't want to be there, doesn't want to be on the field unless he is fully 100% committed. He did not feel like he could do that, so now he steps away for good, one of the best tackles of the last decade or so, officially retiring.
2: Insider Ian Rappaport from the NFL Network. The tangible impact, wins and losses. The Eagles, 122 wins, 63 losses when Johnson started. They were 18-30 when he was not in the lineup. He missed four practices during training camp for personal reasons. Returned in August, saying at the time that this would likely be his final season, but he steps away now and calls it a career. ESPN analyst Booger McFarland.
7: Well, first and foremost, I hope Lane's okay. Like, this is not normal to retire at the start of a season during the season. So whatever he's dealing with off the field, I hope he and his family can take care of that, and I wish him the best. Congrats on a tremendous career. Like, he's one of the best right tackles ever played a game. He's a first ballot Hall of Famer. I think that if, if

0: a historian of the game and you understand the game of football, what he did. Think about this. Offensive line wasn't his first position. Mm-mm. He switched positions and turned into an offensive lineman and a Hall of Fame offensive lineman at that. And so just congrats on a great career, man. Outstanding player. And I just hope that whatever is going on off the field, he's able to deal with, because life goes on beyond football. He's still a young man and has a lot more life to live.
1: Jalen Hurts, QBR, 66 with Lane Johnson on the field, 46 without him. Lane Johnson, not the only athlete out in Philly. That's next. SportsCenter All Night continues. It's ESPN Radio.
2: 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South Carolina marches into Gainesville looking to pull off a statement upset against the 4-1 16th-ranked Florida Gators. 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
3: It's a surreal feeling. I still don't believe it.
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5: Tonight, we play like we want to go home champions.
1: Knicks are just a few months removed from the emotional high of their first NBA championship in 53 years, but now the reality of business. Talks on a contract extension with Karl-Anthony Towns not going smoothly. He's eligible for a four-year, $277 million max extension, but is reportedly feeling disrespected. The deal on the table is far shy of that. He says the chances of having a new deal by the start of the season don't look good when it was pointed out that he helped the Knicks snap a five-decade-long title drought. Quote, no bleep, Sherlock. I just won a championship. You think it was pretty easy. ESPN's Vince Goodwill.
6: If you're Karl-Anthony Towns, guys, his max is around $273, $274, $275 million. Taking a $76 million haircut is a non-starter for Karl-Anthony Towns at this stage. Even if that is $50 million, that is a $75 million haircut. Can they find a compromise in the middle? Don't forget, Josh Hart is up for an extension. In a year, OG Anunoby's up for an extension. I didn't say Jalen Brunson because we can assume that he's going to get all of his money and is not giving a cent back. Can you keep this team together, or are the Knicks as an organization and a franchise satisfied with winning one championship in the last 53 years?
1: Knicks owner James Dolan says the team will not go into the second spending apron. That means some tough decisions going to have to be made. Earlier on ESPN Radio, our David Dennis Jr.
7: James Dolan is reminding us why people hated him for all these years. This is the thing. Like, they won a championship, and he goes out and he gets to do all the talking. Kind of made a fool of himself during the finals, but it's all washed away by the Knicks winning. But in the NBA, when you're in the championship level, and you, especially when you win one, you kind of go into the second apron.
1: Yeah.
7: And for him to immediately say, I'm not going to second apron for no real reason, just ideological reason of him being like, I'm the man. He should go into the second apron. You making more money than just about anybody else in the league. You can afford it. This is just about stubbornness and wanting to do it his way. And now you have Karl-Anthony Towns, who has sacrificed so much for the Knicks. Like, when they lose, he's the guy that everybody points at. He just wants his bag. And the idea that he should give up money, a la Jalen Brunson, who kind of didn't really give up money, is just Jim Dolan making problems that should not exist.
1: The deal reportedly on the table, about $200 million, which would be $77 million shy of the max. Meanwhile, in Philly, the Sixers losing some roster depth. An MRI confirming Tuesday that center Ariel Hucporty suffered a torn right Achilles in the preseason opener on Monday. ESPN's Dave McMenamin.
8: We know that this is a very deep Sixers team. If you're going to point to one kind of problematic or soft area of their lineup, it is at center. And obviously Joel Embiid's missed 150 games over the last three seasons. And although he's fully healthy right now, they want to be cognizant of having appropriate backups that can give him some minutes and give him some games off, quite frankly, throughout the regular season when his body's not feeling well. Hucporty went down just 5 minutes into the preseason opener on a non-contact right leg injury. The obviously Achilles tear, tough blow for Hucporty personally and also for the Sixers, because they don't have a ton of options to fill his spot. Now, obviously, they also have Adembona, who's going to be their backup center. He's dealing with a left foot injury right now, but they expect him back at some point this preseason. They brought in Taco Fall, the 7'5" former Celtic, to see if he could have a chance to make the team on a two-way roster spot. But if they want to use a full-fledged roster spot to fill the role that Hucporty had, even if they get the disabled player exception, they're only going to have about $1.8 million below the cap in order to sign a player. That's not enough to sign a guy on a vet minimum contract. And so they're going to either have to try to get someone like Fall or someone else in the two-way spot, or possibly waive Jabari Walker, who's only on a partially guaranteed contract, in order to open up more roster maneuverability and sign someone. But if you watched Walker last night, after Okporie went out, he had 11 points and 11 rebounds and played stretch five.
1: Phillies $1.8 million below the first apron, so they can't sign a player to replace Okporie to their open roster spot without either waiving a player or making a small trade to free up more space. Phillies regular season opener, October 20th in New York against the Knicks. SportsCenter All Night, ESPN Radio. Speaking of New York, on the ice, Rangers pulling away from the Islanders for another win.
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0: Lafreniere for the hat trick. He scores. Well, Dave, that's a way to get off the schneid. A hat trick for Lafreniere.
1: They don't ask you how, they just ask you how many. And that's number three for him on the night.
2: And his third career hat trick for Lafreniere. Rangers a 5-2 win over the Islanders, 880 ESPN New York. Rangers a 4-game win streak since losing their season opener. Maple Leafs were down 3-0 in their game Tuesday, but rallied to go to overtime with the Predators tied at 4.
3: Here's Nylander again, working out front. There's the shot! Scores! Austin Matthews, absolute hero stuff from the folks you expect to be heroes. The Leafs win 5-4.
2: His second goal, and it comes with 14 seconds left in overtime. TSN 1050, Maple Leafs a 5-4 overtime win. Sabres beat the Wild 3-2 in overtime. Owen Power with the game winner. Golden Knights pulling away from the Kraken.
4: One penalty released. Centering try, Barbashev right. Hurdle tucks it home at the right post. It's a power play goal, and the Knights lead 6-1 with 10:17 to go in the third period.
2: It would be a 6-2 win for the Golden Knights over the Kraken. Hurdle with two goals and two assists. Third career game with multiple goals and multiple assists. Fox Sports 98.9 with the win. Hurricanes a 6-4 win over the Canadiens. Six goals for Carolina. That's one more than they had in their first three games combined to begin the season. Sebastian Aho, team high, four goals in three games thus far this season. Baseball series continuing. That's next. 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
1: Four series continue in Major League Baseball. More on that coming up this morning on Unsportsmanlike. 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
1: Lionel Messi plays his final action with his national team. Lane Johnson announcing his retirement from the NFL. Padres stay alive in the National League.
2: Left on left, Romero fires. Swing and a high fly ball, well struck. Right field, Frelick back at the wall, jumps, it's gone! The run! Jake Cronenworth will touch them all. And the Padres have the lead. And a swing and a one hop, gobbled up by Bogart. Steps on second for one, on to first, two! And that ends the game! Oh my goodness! An absolute rocket to the shortstop, and a one-hopper that Bogarts turns into a 6-3 game-ending double play. How do you like that? And the Padres win it 4-3, and they force a game four.
1: They live to see another day. Padres with the one-run victory. Brewers had the tying run on base before that game-ending double play. Padres avoid being swept, force a game four, as you heard here on ESPN Radio. Boog Sciambi and Doug Glanville had the call for us. Back to San Diego. Boog?
2: Jay, thanks so much. Padres win it 4-3, and I guess start at the end. Michael King closes it out to get the final six outs, and we had drama.
3: I mean, did we ever? And these two teams, I mean, it's a fun matchup. The different styles, but yet they seem to complement each other in ways to just make this every inning, every pitch is something close. And look, Michael King starts game two, phenomenal in the first series in the wild card, and then comes in relief. And we learn that Mason Miller is out, and we learn that Adrian Morejon is also out, two of the top relievers, and he's able to come in and give them two strong innings to be able to close the game when they absolutely have their backs against the wall. So that really circles the story, but we're watching teams play with aggression on the bases, stealing bags, putting themselves in scoring position, and then big hit, timely hit after one after the other.
2: Yeah, and with aggression from the managers, so that's what you've got to do. And, oh, another close one. You look at the at-bats, the Padres end up getting production from an unlikely source of Jake Cronenworth, who hit a big home run.
3: Absolutely. And, you know, if a left-hander, he's been struggling a lot of this season. And, wow, he sat on a slider and got one and hit it out. And that's what it takes. You know, everybody's done their part. If you look over the course of 162 games, everybody in that clubhouse carried the team at some point, had a big hit. So when you can consolidate in the postseason where you're all doing it on one given day, that's what it takes to win these ball games. And from Cronenworth to the great Samad Taylor stealing the bag, they really did everything they needed to do to stay one run ahead of the Brewers.
2: Padres force a game four and win it by the final of 4-3. For Doug Glanville, I'm John Sciambi, right here in your home for every pitch of the postseason. Major League Baseball on ESPN Radio and the ESPN app. Now we send it back to Jay Reynolds in the studio.
1: All right, Boog, the Padres getting their first win at home when facing elimination since the NLCS in 1984. Excluding the 2020 season when, because of COVID, there were no fans. But the Padres stay alive. They force a game four. Meanwhile, in Atlanta, it's the Dodgers who take the pivotal game three of a series that was tied 1-1 heading into Tuesday.
4: Here's the swing and a high fly ball deep left field. This one's going to carry back, and that ball is gone. Kike Hernandez with a two-run shot. Kike, Mr. October, strikes again. And this one, no chance for Dubon to make a play on. And that will make it 2-0 Dodgers.
1: Dodgers would score three runs in the fourth inning and go on to a 3-1 win over the Braves in Game 3. Dave O'Brien had the call here on ESPN Radio. Dodgers scoring all 10 runs this postseason.

0: the home run. Kike Hernandez getting the scoring underway in Game 3 with the two-run homer in the fourth inning. And after the win, spoke with our Jeff Passan.
1: Kike, it's October. You do magical things. This happens every year. What did you see from Chris Sale there on that pitch in a 0-0 game in the fourth inning?
2: Kind of surprised that he went, you know, back-to-back changeups, quote-unquote, his worst pitch, even though it's still a good pitch. I was shocked. But to be honest with you, that at-bat, I was, the first two at-bats kind of ended early in that inning. Great job of Páez, you know, starting the rally. You know, there's been a lot of noise going around Páez, and he was able to shut that down today and, you know, help us win a game. He got on base, put a good swing on that ball right at Ozzie, and my whole mentality was to, I realized he was trying to get a ground ball, double play, but I wanted to grind out on a bat. And I think if it wasn't for the first pitch changeup just in off, because I wasn't really thinking changeup there, I would have, you know, if thanks to that pitch was the one that I hit a homer, because after that pitch, knowing where it's got to start for it to be a ball, that one kind of popped, and I just put a swing on it, and ball hit barrel, ball go far.
1: Seems like every year great things happen to the Dodgers in October, and we saw last year Yoshinobu Yamamoto. This is his first postseason start since the World Series last year. What did you see from him tonight?
2: The usual. You know, obviously we had a tough task ahead of us with Chris Sale on that mound, but we were pretty confident because we know we had our guy going, and, you know, he did what he always does. Limited damage, got into some trouble there, but limited the damage again, only gave up one little bit harder hit ball. That's probably a double play. So, you know, he gave us exactly what we needed. He needed to keep us in the game early, and then once we got the lead, he was able to get a little more comfortable and give us a little more depth and give the ball to the bullpen, which, you know, Tanner and Sugar did a great job too.
1: Kike, one thing you guys have done in recent years is close out series. This is a tough Braves team. It's a team that fights. What's it going to take to clinch this in a spot in the National League Championship Series?
2: I mean, if we score more than them tomorrow, we have a pretty good chance. But, you know, that's a team that's playing really good baseball on both sides of the ball, you know, offensively, defensively. They're throwing the ball really well. So, you know, we never thought this was going to be easy. We weren't really shocked that we lost a game. You know, we need to play good. We need to win. And if we win, we clinch the series. So that's what we need to do.
0: He's going to be a baseball analyst someday. As long as they score more than the other team, they have a good chance of winning. Dodgers win on Tuesday, 3-1 over the Braves. They have a 2-1 series lead. Chris Sale in the loss for Atlanta. 5 innings, gave up 3 runs, struck out 7. His manager, Walt Weiss.
3: The Dodgers did a good job of really grinding at bats and running up his pitch count. And they typically do that. I mean, they have one of the lower swing rates in the league. And they force you into the zone. The command wasn't perfect, but the stuff was really good still with Chris.
0: Braves trail 2-1 in the series. They are 0-8 in their history when they trail 2-1 in a best-of-5 series. Wednesday, all 4 series continue. Game 4s in the National League and the American League. We will see Game 3 for both of the series, and both of the series can come to an end. White Sox taking the first two in Cleveland, while the Yankees dropped the first two against the Rays at the Trop. And struggling defensively with 4 errors in Game 2, New York manager Aaron Boone.
4: In a large season where you face different adversities, you've got to be able to handle that. You've got to be able to handle that within the grind. And then, you know, when you get into the postseason where everything's heightened so much, you got to be able to handle the successes and failures that come your way. We've done that so far this season, but we certainly got to answer right now here as we've had our, you know, first really difficult postseason moment as well.
0: Max Fried will get the start for the Yankees, although he's expected to become a dad any day now.
5: I mean, yeah, but I'd not like to get too into the personal stuff. But yeah, I've got a really supportive family that understands that this is my job, and it's not going to affect what happens tomorrow.
0: Yankees and Rays, Game 3 in New York. Rays leading the series 2-0. Here's our Stephen A. Smith.
6: This is a disgrace.
7: Should be.
6: This is a disgrace. Now, I'm looking at Aaron Boone now. I've been a supporter of Aaron Boone for years. Mm-hmm. I can't support him any longer. You can't have a team out there looking like the Bad News Bears. It's bad enough that only Ben Rice is hitting the damn ball, okay, after scoring 18 runs against the Red Sox. But you can't have a professional baseball team in Major League Baseball looking like this. This is disgraceful, okay? 5 different people made errors.
7: Yeah.
6: What the hell have y'all been doing? What the hell is going on? I couldn't believe it. Just a comedy of error, and the Yankees are down 2-0.
7: Yeah.
6: They're probably

0: probably going to lose the damn series. 12 of the 18 innings after scoring 18 runs against Boston. 12 of the 18 innings in this series, they've been 3 and out. 3 and out in 12 of the 18 innings.
1: Game 3 in New York. Also game 3 in Chicago. White Sox heading home with a 2-0 series lead on the Guardians. Guardians manager Stephen Vogt.
2: I think we've played in a lot of environments, you know, over the course of the year. You know, you go on the road, there's sellouts, there's different fan bases. The first few series that we played here, it was a great crowd. I had never experienced that here in the 12 years I've been coming here. This is the first year I've experienced the crowd the way it is here. And so it's really exciting. I always like playing on the road when it's a exciting, loud crowd, and anticipate it's going to be just that. And our guys have played in this environment over and over again, whether it be postseasons in the past or regular season games. So expecting it to be a loud, hostile crowd that's talking a lot of smack to us from behind the dugout. And we enjoy that.
1: Guardians and White Sox, the first of the quadruple header coming up on Wednesday. Our coverage, 3:30 Eastern. Major League Baseball is here on ESPN Radio. 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Right now, SportsCenter all night. Back to the NFL. Eagles have seen some struggles early this season, but they're 2-2, game behind the Giants in the NFC East. Philly, though, losing a key member of its offense Tuesday with right tackle Lane Johnson announcing his retirement. The 36-year-old admitting this summer that the work-life balance was weighing on him. Parents dealing with health issues, his oldest child entering the teenage years. Quote, it's hard to get time back, especially those years. Now he says he'll walk away and focus on the mental aspect. He has a Hall of Fame-worthy career and an obvious impact on the field for the Eagles. ESPN analyst Marcus Spears, Mina Kimes, Dan Orlovsky.
3: First of all, you hope that Lane Johnson, whatever might be off the field, gets figured out outside of like the desire to retire from football because of the personal matter stuff. It's a significant loss on the field. I mean, this guy's one of the greats, the all-time greats of the last decade or so in the NFL. Two-time Super Bowl champion, 5-time All-Pro, 6-time Pro Bowler. He is one of the key cornerstones of an organization that is notoriously an offensive line driven organization, and he'll be dearly missed, not only on the field, but I'm sure his leadership. It's a significant loss for Philly in an area that they are very much so struggling.
4: Yeah, sometimes players with those types of resumes, they get some of those awards because they just get written in because people are accustomed to writing them in. Not the case with Lane Johnson. Like, his play has not declined. He is one of the best offensive linemen of his generation, as Dan said. And when you dig into the numbers, I remember this when he was last injured, the on-off splits are dramatic when he plays and when he doesn't play. For Jalen Hurts in particular, when Lane Johnson plays versus when he doesn't, you're talking about the difference between one of the best offenses and quarterbacks in football versus one of the worst. Like, this is not an insignificant discrepancy, as we obviously saw last week. So this is already an offensive line that was struggling at multiple positions. The thought was, well, at least they're okay at tackle. They'll figure it out in the interior. Now, really, like, three of the positions, you have big question marks. And, of course, they don't have Jeff Statlin, their longtime offensive line coach, there anymore. So a lot of questions and concerns.
5: Like Dan said in the beginning, you just hope that the stuff that he's dealing with is able to be rectified and he can move forward and be at peace with this decision to retire. The other part to this is too, like, the game is hard to play. And sometimes the human side and the human element gets lost, especially when we in the middle of a season and all the conversation is about how bad the Philadelphia Eagles look and the offensive line needs to be retooled. And we'll have time for that and time for that discussion. But more importantly, I think the NFL just celebrate Lane Johnson. He's going to be a Hall of Famer. He's one of the best tackles to ever play the game. And he literally was a part of an offensive line and a team where we saw do it at the highest level. Win Super Bowls, go to all pros, be a Pro Bowler, ingratiate young guys into that organization. His leadership will be missed. Obviously, his ability, they'll miss it on the field. But I think sometimes, just like with Jason Kelce, who's with us now, sometimes there's a bigger void when certain players leave. Mm. And I'm sure Lane Johnson is going to be one of those guys where you look around the locker room and say, damn, man, Lane not here anymore.

0: was. So Howie has a lot of work to do. The offensive line and the guys left on this team has a lot to do, but kudos to Lane, man. Everybody wish they wish they could play that long at that level, and he actually did it. So we're going to celebrate what he was able to do with his career.
1: Eagles right now tied with the Cowboys in the division to 2-2. Cowboys opening the Week 5 schedule, hosting Tampa Bay. Dallas coming off their 4-point win over Houston. Quarterback Dak Prescott.
2: Right now, being able to hang on that, I mean, you know, you didn't even, really go over the film that much with the coaches. You know, you just talk about the wins and loss and the must wins and the plan to win. And then after that, you know, you turn the page and you're on to the Bucs. And, you know, understanding we got a team coming here winless, how desperate they're going to be, and it's the NFL and the parity of it, and just knowing that we've got to go prove it again. Nobody cares about the win that happened last Sunday. It's about what we do now, and it's about us putting out our best version of ourselves come Thursday.
1: Cowboys facing a Bucs team in need of a win. They're one of the handful of teams at 0-4. Calling it an international career, that's next. 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
1: 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He was emotional, and Argentina crying for him. Lionel Messi marking his 208th and final game for Argentina on Tuesday. The 39-year-old had a goal and two assists in a 3-0 win in their friendly. He finishes with 126 goals in his 21 years with Argentina. ESPN analyst Casey Keller.
2: Well, I think there's 20 years now of kids growing up saying, if I do X, maybe I could have a sliver of what this guy has been able to create. When you get yourself into a situation where you're in the end of your career and people are flying around the world just to get that opportunity to watch you play one time, you know you made a massive impact on this generation, the next generation, the last generation. Look, Leo, when he was, first playing for Argentina, he was always being the player that couldn't quite live up to Maradona, couldn't quite get the job done for Argentina. And to be able to change that narrative and win a World Cup and win Copa Americas and win over a rabid fan base that felt there was never, ever going to be a player that could come close to Diego Maradona. And I would say,

0: For a large portion of Argentinians, they have now surpassed Maradona with what Lionel Messi has been able to accomplish.
1: Argentina winning its friendly on Tuesday. So did the United States, 1-0 over Canada. First shutout win against Canada since the CONCACAF Nationals League final in 2023. SportsCenter all night, ESPN Radio. Back to hockey. Mammoth, a 5-3 win over the Devils, their first win against the Devils. Red Wings, a 5-3 win over the Senators, who suffered their first loss of the season. Panthers and Kings in L.A. was settled in the third.
2: Right side, it's Clark, lost it, and the Panthers charge in. Here's Bennett, cuts to the slot, makes a move, left side, shot, they score, and it's Matthew Tkachuk. He beats Kipper down low, and the Panthers take the lead, 2-1, with 8:40 to play here in the third.
1: 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Panthers didn't lead for the first almost 244 minutes this season until that Tkachuk goal. Wasn't the only action in the game.
3: Big check in between the benches. Edmondson and Hathaway. Hathaway wants to drop the gloves, and they will. Darn it, Hathaway, a heavyweight against Joel Edmondson for the Kings. The veteran defenseman trying to latch on. Hathaway comes over the top. Then Edmondson responds with a couple of rights in front of the Kings bench. And then Edmondson takes Hathaway down. Right in front of the Kings bench as the players lean over the boards and holler at Edmondson and Hathaway. Hathaway started to lose his footing, and then Edmondson looked like he gave him one more shot with a right hand.
4: A couple of big bodies engaged in there after the big hit between the two benches.
3: Fourth fight of the season for the Panthers and the first for Garnet. Hathaway, he gets taken down by Kings defenseman Joel Edmondson.
1: Panthers wind up winning the game. It's a 2-1 win over the Kings.
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5: Number 5.
1: Hurricanes opening up the offense. They beat Montreal, scoring more on Tuesday than they had in their first three games of the season. 99.9 The Fan.
7: Carolina trying to get some speed working here in the Montreal zone. Drop back for Aho. Aho, Slavin tees it up. Blocked in from Beck, and they score! Staying with it, it is Taylor Hall. Net front all night long. His second goal of the game has put Carolina up 5-3.
5: Number 4.
1: Toronto and Nashville went deep into overtime before seeing their game decided. TSN 1050.
8: Here's Nylander again. Working out front. There's the shot. To be heroes. The Leafs win 5-4 in overtime.
5: Number 3.
1: Sabres and Wild also ending in overtime. WGR 550.
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0: Rays stay alive, as Boog Shambi called it for us. Brewers have lost now 12 straight road playoff games dating back to 2018. This particular series is the third division series all time where each of the first three games have been decided by one run. Philly bidding farewell to a key player. That's next. SportsCenter all night at ESPN Radio.
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0: on SportsCenter all night. We have a pivotal game three between the Dodgers and Braves.
1: Swinging a high fly ball that's well hit right field. That's deep. Backing up Thomas all the way to the wall. Kiss it goodbye. Home run, Freddie Freeman.
0: The Padres trying to keep their season alive.
1: Swing and a high fly ball. Well struck. Right field. Frelick back at the wall. Jumps. It's gone. Home run. Jake Cronenworth.
0: One of the best O-linemen in Eagles history calls it a career.
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4: 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If big changes in Philly, one last tango in Buenos Aires, but in San Diego, backsword to the wall. Some dramatics in the first two games in Milwaukee. Brewers coming away with wins over the Padres in both, meaning San Diego was facing a must-win in Game 3 back home. They would open up the scoring in the bottom of the third with an RBI ground out, and then
1: May delivers. Swing and a ground ball. Base hit left field. Merrill around third. He's coming to the plate. He's in to score. And the Padres have a 2-0 lead. And the running game paying off early for Craig Stammen and the Padres.
4: Brewers getting half of it back with a William Contreras homer in the fourth. And then in the fifth, some aggressive base running.
1: Swing and a ball popped in the air out to shallow left center field. Harris is there, makes the catch. Tagging from third is Pratt. Throw to the plate is too late. And Pratt dives in safely. And the Brewers have tied this game. Man, a shallow fly out to left center field. And the Brewers aggressively running the bases. And on a sac fly, it's 2-2.
4: Padres perhaps caught a little off guard that Pratt went on that one. Maybe a different outcome at the plate if center fielder Jackson Merrill makes the catch, given the direction in which his momentum was going. Regardless, 2-2 game in the fifth. San Diego answers in the home half.
1: Left on left, Romero fires. Swing and a high fly ball, well struck.

0: Frelick back at the wall, jumps, it's gone! Home run! Jake Cronenworth will touch them all. And the Padres have the lead.
1: Padres had another run in the bottom of the sixth. Xander Bogart scoring on a throwing error after avoiding the barrel of a broken bat. Two-run lead once again. Brewers get one back in the seventh. Christian Yelich, an RBI single to make it 4-3. Top nine, Brewers have the tying run on base.
0: And a swing and a one hop. Gobbled up by Bogart. Steps on second for one. On to first, two. And that ends the game. Oh, my goodness. An absolute rocket to the shortstop. And a one hopper that Bogart turns into a 6-3 game-ending double play. How do you like that? And the Padres win it 4-3, and they force a game four.
1: Boog Sciombe calling it here on ESPN Radio. Compelling game, which the Padres win 4-3. They avoid the sweep. Their first win at home when facing elimination since 1984. Brewers, meanwhile, have lost 12 straight road playoff games, dating back to 2018, manager Pat Murphy.
2: Yeah, we got to read and react. This playoff baseball, you know what I mean? You just kind of regroup here and see where everybody's at. I mean, the game ended like 11 minutes ago. We've used some guys. I mean, that's Uribe's third outing. Hall's second, Romero's second, Senzatello's second. So we've got some used up guys, but we'll have some available arms tomorrow for sure, and we'll assess it tonight before we leave and come up with a plan for tomorrow. We'll worry about any other games after that if they're necessary.
1: Brewers on the short end of this one, but they still lead the series 2-1. Padres have scored first in all five games this postseason. Michael King in the Game 3 win gets his eighth career save, his first since 2023 with the Yankees, his first in the postseason. He was making his first relief appearance this season. Xander Bogaerts, after the win, spoke with our Aldin Gonzalez.
3: Xander, you were in the perfect spot for that last ball to make the final double play. What was it like seeing Michael King come out of the bullpen? Were you surprised to see that?
4: Yeah. It's the playoffs, you know, and everyone's available, you know, whenever they're in the bullpen. Pitched a hell of a game two, but he's the one that we needed today. It was unbelievable. It was unbelievable seeing him come in and do that after that game two performance he had. I mean, he was the last guy I was expecting to see.
3: Xander, how did you avoid the barrel of Miguel Andujar's bat out there at shortstop? Take us through that play in the sixth inning that ended up scoring a very key run in this game.
4: I took a big lead. I mean, any little bloop, any little diving play in the infield, whatever, I'm trying to score, you know, and I saw a little line drive. I avoided it, but then I also saw the bat coming at me, which was kind of crazy. So I was focused on the ball first, but then I saw like the bat, so I got a little scared. And I was ready, I mean, for a bad throw, whatever. And, I mean, as soon as that ball bounced and went by, I knew I was going. I mean, I was lucky enough to score, you know, but every run right now in the playoffs is so important, and I'm aware of that.
3: Xander, the margins have been so tight in this series. What has it been like playing these three games, and what is it going to take to win two more against that team?
4: I mean, it's a good feeling whenever you're exhausted after a baseball game. You know, that means you gave it all you had. You left everything out there. I mean, our pitcher, Nick, Yuki, Bragley, Adams. I mean, those guys did a great job, but I think the player of the game has to go to Michael King. Right? I mean, him coming up, I mean, I was not expecting to see him. I saw him throw a four-seamer, 97. I was like, what are we doing? Because he just pitched a couple days ago. So, I mean, it was impressive. It was impressive.
1: Padres ended on the double play. They beat the Brewers 4-3. Milwaukee still leads the series 2-1. Wednesday, game four. Our coverage, 9:30 Eastern here on ESPN Radio and the ESPN app. Every pitch of baseball's postseason is on ESPN Radio. Right now, SportsCenter all night. The other National League series, seeing game three in Atlanta. Braves and Dodgers split the first two in L.A. Dodgers going to the long ball in the third. Just not long enough.
0: The pitch, swing and a high fly ball left field, hit pretty deep, racing back to Bond on the track, at the wall, leaping up, and he made the catch right up against the yellow line. A spectacular play. Mauricio Dubon, the throw into first base, gets away, but Betts will head on back to the bag and stay there. Dubon timed that magically in left field, up against the fence, and right up against the yellow line, he pulled it back.
1: That one in the third, not long enough, but LA would learn from that, and an inning later.

0: Here's a swing and a high fly ball deep left field. This one's going to carry back, and that ball is gone. Kike Hernandez with a two-run shot. Kike, Mr. October, strikes again. And this one, no chance for Dubon to make a play on. And that will make it 2-0 Dodgers. And the 0-1 swing and a high fly ball. That's well hit right field. That's deep. Backing up Thomas all the way to the wall. Kiss it goodbye. Home run, Freddie Freeman. And this time, no one can catch it. No one can steal one from him. And the Dodgers hit their second home run of the fourth inning off of Chris Sale. And they lead it 3-0.
1: 3 runs in the fourth inning. Yoshinobu Yamamoto makes it stand.
0: 2 strikes on Thomas. Here's the pitch. Swing and a foul tip to the mitt. Held by Smith. That's a strikeout. And 2 down. Yamamoto with his 9th tonight. And here's the 1-2 to Riley. Swing and a miss. Struck him out. There's 10 in the book. Yamamoto, 10 strikeouts, a 1-2-3 seventh inning. And the Dodgers still lead it 3-1.
1: 3-1 would ultimately be the final. L.A. gets the win, takes a 2-1 series lead. 3 runs in this one. All 10 runs scored this postseason have come via the home run. You heard the game, of course, here on ESPN Radio. Dave O'Brien, Jessica Mendoza had the call for us. Back to Atlanta. Dave?
0: Jay, thank you very much. They're filing out pretty unhappily here in Atlanta, 42,000 strong tonight as their beloved Braves fall to the Dodgers by a final score of 3-1. So it's a 2-1 lead heading into game 4. Something about the Dodgers this time of the year, obviously tremendous talent. They have this gigantic payroll. They have all these all-star players, but they've got a grit about them. And just the way the game ended, Mookie Betts with a tough dig at short, low throw, Freddie Freeman, who always seems to be there in the clutch, scoops it out of the dirt. They win the ball game.
2: This one felt different, though. And you mentioned how they have the best away record than any other team in baseball. And as much as they were trying in games 1 and 2, don't get me wrong, but there was something different about understanding Chris Sale on the other side. And they felt like they really had to get this one done. And the celebration after Freddie made that beautiful dig was like they just finished the series. I mean, and it feels like that because when you have a game that Chris Sale starts, Yoshinobu Yamamoto on the other end, and you win that game against him, it just feels like you can win the series.
0: Earlier this summer, Sale won that matchup between those two great starting pitchers, and Yamamoto wins it here tonight. A lot of help from the defense and also from the bullpen. So now we turn to game number 4. That'll be Mally against Tyler Glasnow, who when he is on and when he's throwing strikes, he can be absolutely unhittable. We saw Mally earlier in the playoffs throw the ball quite well, though he went 7 strong innings.
2: Yeah, you're not going to see maybe the same swing and miss from Tyler number 2, which is Mally, but Tyler number 1, Tyler Glasnow, that's what he does. No one gets more swing and miss on this staff and honestly in baseball as far as starting pitchers are concerned than Tyler Glasnow. Key for him will be throwing strikes, but I think another really strong matchup, even though it's game number 4.
0: It's going to be do or die for the Atlanta Braves. They need to win or their season is over. If they win, the series will return to Los Angeles for a 5th and deciding game on Friday. We'll see what happens tomorrow right here on ESPN Radio. For Jess Mendoza, I'm Dave O'Brien on your home for every pitch of the postseason. 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
1: All right, Dave, all 4 series continue on Wednesday, both of the National League series and the 2 American League series resume. The quadruple header starting with the Guardians, White Sox, Chicago up 2-0. They can complete a sweep at home after taking the first 2 in Cleveland. The Yankees, meanwhile, dropped the first 2 on the road at the Trop, trying to avoid a sweep at home at the hands of the Rays. Yankees manager Aaron Boone.
3: 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It has to be. That's, you know, obviously we're completely up against it now. So, you know, we gotta bring it tomorrow night.
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4: Hurts. Calling for the football. He's back. He's looking. He's still looking. He starts to run. He is firing. Complete. Touchdown. Smitty. Devontae Smith.

0: 42 yards. Listen, Jalen Hurts climbing the pocket here buys himself a little bit of time. It allows Smitty to just run by the defender, and they meet in the corner of the end zone.
1: Sports Radio 94 WIP. Jalen Hurts has had his share of success when he has time in the pocket. Tuesday, a significant change, perhaps, to that confidence in the pocket. Two-time All-Pro right tackle Lane Johnson announcing his retirement, saying that upon reflection, his priorities have changed. Quote, right now it's critical I focus on my mental health.
2: This is not something that came out of nowhere for Lane Johnson. In fact, this is something that I'm told he strongly considered this past summer before confirming and committing to the Philadelphia Eagles that he wanted to play this season. Mental health has always been at the forefront for him. There's also a personal situation involving people close to him that he has been dealing with for the last several weeks. You mentioned that he stepped away before last week's game. That was one of the warning signs for the Philadelphia Eagles, and actually that has happened a few times in the past, right before the game, and Lane Johnson decides simply cannot get out on the field. And as he mentioned in his retirement announcement, he doesn't want to be there, doesn't want to be on the field unless he is fully 100% committed. He did not feel like he could do that, so now he steps away for good, one of the best tackles of the last decade or so, officially retiring.
1: Insider Ian Rappaport from the NFL Network. The tangible impact, wins and losses. The Eagles, 122 wins, 63 losses when Johnson started. They were 18-30 when he was not in the lineup. He missed four practices during training camp for personal reasons. Returned in August, saying at the time that this would likely be his final season, but he steps away now and calls it a career. ESPN analyst Booger McFarland.
3: Well, first and foremost, I hope Lane's okay. Like, this is not normal to retire at the start of a season during the season. So whatever he's dealing with off the field, I hope he and his family can take care of that, and I wish him the best. Congrats on a tremendous career. Like, he's one of the best right tackles ever played a game. He's a first ballot Hall of Famer. I think that if you are a historian of the game and you understand the game of football, what he did, think about this. Offensive line wasn't his first position. Mm-mm. He switched positions and turned into an offensive lineman and a Hall of Fame offensive lineman at that. And so just congrats on a great career, man. Outstanding player. And I just hope that whatever is going on off the field, he's able to deal with, because life goes on beyond football. He's still a young man and has a lot more life to live.
1: Jalen Hurts QBR, 66 with Lane Johnson on the field, 46 without him. Lane Johnson, not the only athlete out in Philly. That's next. Sports Center All Night continues. It's ESPN Radio.
4: 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Confidence is soaring in New England following a huge road win in Buffalo. Now the Patriots face another tough test as Kirk Cousins and the 3-1 Las Vegas Raiders come to town. 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
1: Knicks are just a few months removed from the emotional high of their first NBA championship in 53 years, but now the reality of business. Talks on a contract extension with Karl-Anthony Towns not going smoothly. He's eligible for a four-year, $277 million max extension, but is reportedly feeling disrespected. The deal on the table is far shy of that. He says the chances of having a new deal by the start of the season don't look good when it was pointed out that he helped the Knicks snap a five-decade-long title drought. Quote, no bleep, Sherlock. I just won a championship. You think it was pretty easy. ESPN's Vince Goodwill.
6: If you're Karl-Anthony Towns, guys, his max is around $273, $274, $275 million. Taking a $76 million haircut is a non-starter for Karl-Anthony Towns at this stage. Even if that is $50 million, that is a $75 million haircut. Can they find a compromise in the middle? Don't forget, Josh Hart is up for an extension. In a year, OG Anunoby's up for an extension. I didn't say Jalen Brunson because we can assume that he's going to get all of his money and is not giving a cent back. Can you keep this team together, or are the Knicks as an organization and a franchise satisfied with winning one championship in the last 53 years?
1: Knicks owner James Dolan says the team will not go into the second spending apron. That means some tough decisions going to have to be made. Earlier on ESPN Radio, our David Dennis Jr.
7: James Dolan is reminding us why people hated him for all these years. This is the thing. Like, they won a championship, and he goes out and he gets to do all the talking. Kind of made a fool of himself during the finals, but it's all washed away by the Knicks winning. But in the NBA, when you're in the championship level, and you, especially when you win one, you kind of go into the second apron.
1: Yeah.
7: And for him to immediately say, I'm not going to second apron for no real reason, just ideological reason of him being like, I'm the man. He should go into the second apron. You making more money than just about anybody else in the league. You can afford it. This is just about stubbornness and wanting to do it his way. And now you have Karl-Anthony Towns, who has sacrificed so much for the Knicks. Like, when they lose, he's the guy that everybody points at. He just wants his bag. And the idea that he should give up money, a la Jalen Brunson, who kind of didn't really give up money, is just Jim Dolan making problems that should not exist.
1: The deal reportedly on the table, about $200 million, which would be $77 million shy of the max. Meanwhile, in Philly, the Sixers losing some roster depth. An MRI confirming Tuesday that center Ariel Hakpoti suffered a torn right Achilles in the preseason opener on Monday. ESPN's Dave McMenamin.
8: We know that this is a very deep Sixers team. If you're going to point to one kind of problematic or soft area of their lineup, it is at center. And obviously Joel Embiid's missed 150 games over the last three seasons. And although he's fully healthy right now, they want to be cognizant of having appropriate backups that can give him some minutes and give him some games off, quite frankly, throughout the regular season when his body's not feeling well. Hakpoti went down just 5 minutes into the preseason opener on a non-contact right leg injury. The obviously Achilles tear, tough blow for Hakpoti personally and also for the Sixers, because they don't have a ton of options to fill his spot. Now, obviously, they also have Adembona, who's going to be their backup center. He's dealing with a left foot injury right now, but they expect him back at some point this preseason. They brought in Taco Fall, the 7'5" former Celtic, to see if he could have a chance to make the team on a two-way roster spot. But if they want to use a full-fledged roster spot to fill the role that Hakpoti had, even if they get the disabled player exception, they're only going to have about $1.8 million below the cap in order to sign a player. That's not enough to sign a guy on a vet minimum contract. And so they're going to either have to try to get someone like Fall or someone else in the two-way spot, or possibly waive Jabari Walker, who's only on a partially guaranteed contract, in order up in order to open up more roster maneuverability and sign someone. But if you watched Walker last night, after Okporty went out, he had 11 points and 11 rebounds and played stretch five.
1: Phillies $1.8 million below the first apron, so they can't sign a player to replace Okporty to their open roster spot without either waiving a player or making a small trade to free up more space. Phillies regular season opener, October 20th in New York against the Knicks. SportsCenter All Night, ESPN Radio. Speaking of New York, on the ice, Rangers pulling away from the Islanders for another win.
9: Box around the boards. Net is empty. Lafreniere for the hat trick. He scores. Well, Dave, that's a way to get off the schneid. A hat trick for Lafreniere.
10: They don't ask you how. They just ask you how many. And that's number three for him on the night.
1: And his third career hat trick for Lafreniere. Rangers a 5-2 win over the Islanders. 880 ESPN New York. Rangers a four-game win streak since losing their season opener. Maple Leafs were down 3-0 in their game Tuesday, but rallied to go to overtime with the Predators tied at four.
9: Here's Nylander again, working out front. There's the shot! Scores! Austin Matthews, absolute hero stuff from the folks you expect to be heroes. The Leafs win 5-4 in overtime.
1: His second goal, and it comes with 14 seconds left in overtime. TSN 1050, Maple Leafs a 5-4 overtime win. Sabres beat the Wild 3-2 in overtime. Owen Power with the game winner. Golden Knights pulling away from the Kraken.
11: One penalty released. Centering try, Barbashev right. Hurdle tucks it home at the right post. It's a power play goal, and the Knights lead 6-1 with 10:17 to go in the third period.
1: It would be a 6-2 win for the Golden Knights over the Kraken. Hurdle with two goals and two assists. Third career game with multiple goals and multiple assists. Fox Sports 98.9 with the win. Hurricanes a 6-4 win over the Canadiens. Six goals for Carolina. That's one more than they had in their first three games combined to begin the season. Sebastian Aho, team high, four goals in three games thus far this season. Baseball series continuing. That's next. SportsCenter All Night at ESPN Radio.
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1: Four series continue in Major League Baseball. 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
1: Lionel Messi plays his final action with his national team. Lane Johnson announcing his retirement from the NFL. Padres stay alive in the National League.
2: Left on left, Romero fires. Swing and a high fly ball, well struck. Right field, Frelick back at the wall, jumps, it's gone! Home run! Jake Cronenworth will touch them all. And the Padres have the lead. And a swing and a one hop, gobbled up by Bogart. Steps on second for one, on to first, two! And that ends the game! Oh my goodness! An absolute rocket to the shortstop, and a one-hopper that Bogarts turns into a 6-3 game-ending double play. How do you like that? And the Padres win it 4-3, and they force a game four.
1: They live to see another day. Padres with the one-run victory. Brewers had the tying run on base before that game-ending double play. Padres avoid being swept, force a game four, as you heard here on ESPN Radio. Boog Shambi and Doug Glanville had the call for us. Back to San Diego. Boog?
2: Jay, thanks so much. Padres win it 4-3, and I guess start at the end. Michael King closes it out to get the final six outs, and we had drama.
3: I mean, did we ever? And these two teams, I mean, it's a fun matchup. The different styles, but yet they seem to complement each other in ways to just make this every inning, every pitch is something close. And look, Michael King starts game two, phenomenal in the first series in the wild card, and then comes in relief. And we learn that Mason Miller is out, and we learn that Adrian Morejon is also out, two of the top relievers, and he's able to come in and give them two strong innings to be able to close the game when they absolutely have their backs against the wall. So that really circles the story. But we're watching teams play with aggression on the bases, stealing bags, putting themselves in scoring position, and then big hit, timely hit after one after the other.
2: Yeah, and with aggression from the managers. So that's what you've got to do. And, oh, another close one. You look at the at-bats, the Padres end up getting production from an unlikely source of Jake Cronenworth, who hit a big home run.
3: Absolutely. And, you know, if a left-hander, he's been struggling a lot of this season. And, wow, he sat on a slider and got one and hit it out. And that's what it takes. You know, everybody's done their part. If you look over the course of 162 games, everybody in that clubhouse carried the team at some point, had a big hit. So when you can consolidate in the postseason where you're all doing it on one given day, that's what it takes to win these ball games. And from Cronenworth to the great Samad Taylor stealing the bag, they really did everything they needed to do to stay one run ahead of the Brewers.
2: Padres force a game four and win it by the final of 4-3. For Doug Glanville, I'm John Shambi right here in your home for every pitch of the postseason, Major League Baseball on ESPN Radio and the ESPN app. Now we send it back to Jay Reynolds in the studio.
1: All right, Boog, the Padres getting their first win at home when facing elimination since the NLCS in 1984, excluding the 2020 season when, because of COVID, there were no fans. But the Padres stay alive. They force a game four. Meanwhile, in Atlanta, it's the Dodgers who take the pivotal game three of a series that was tied 1-1 heading into Tuesday.
2: Here's a swing and a high fly ball deep left field. This one's going to carry back, and that ball is gone. Kike Hernandez with a two-run shot. Kike, Mr. October, strikes again. And this one, no chance for Dubon to make a play on. And that will make it 2-0 Dodgers.
1: Dodgers would score three runs in the fourth inning and go on to a 3-1 win over the Braves in game three. Dave O'Brien had the call here on ESPN Radio. Dodgers scoring all 10 runs this postseason via the home run. Kike Hernandez getting the scoring underway in game three with the two-run homer in the fourth inning. And after the win, spoke with our Jeff Passan.
4: Kike, it's October. You do magical things. This happens every year. What did you see from Chris Sale there on that pitch in a 0-0 game in the fourth inning?
5: Honestly, kind of surprised that he went, you know, back-to-back changeups, quote-unquote, his worst pitch, even though it's still a good pitch. I was shocked. But to be honest with you, that at-bat, I was, the first two at-bats kind of ended early in that inning. Great job of Páez, you know, starting the rally. You know, there's been a lot of noise going around Páez, and he was able to shut that down today and, you know, help us win a game. He got on base, put a good swing on that ball right at Ozzie, and my whole mentality was to, I realized he was trying to get a ground ball, double play, but I wanted to grind out on a bat. And I think if it wasn't for the first pitch changeup just in off, because I wasn't really thinking changeup there, I would have, you know, if thanks to that pitch was the one that I hit a homer, because after that pitch, knowing where it's got to start for it to be a ball, that one kind of popped, and I just put a swing on it, and ball hit barrel, ball go far.
4: Seems like every year great things happen to the Dodgers in October, and we saw last year Yoshinobu Yamamoto. This is his first postseason start since the World Series last year. What did you see from him tonight?
5: The usual. You know, obviously we had a tough task ahead of us with Chris Sale on that mound, but we were pretty confident because we know we had our guy going, and, you know, he did what he always does. Limited damage, got into some trouble there, but limited the damage again, only gave up one little bit harder hit ball. That's probably a double play. So, you know, he gave us exactly what we needed. He needed to keep us in the game early, and then once we got the lead, he was able to get a little more comfortable and give us a little more depth and give the ball to the bullpen, which, you know, Tanner and Sugar did a great job too.
4: Kike, one thing you guys have done in recent years is close out series. This is a tough Braves team. It's a team that fights. What's it going to take to clinch this in a spot in the National League Championship Series?
5: I mean, if we score more than them tomorrow, we have a pretty good chance. But, you know, that's a team that's playing really good baseball on both sides of the ball, you know, offensively, defensively. They're throwing the ball really well. So, you know, we never thought this was going to be easy. We weren't really shocked that we lost the game. You know, we need to play good. We need to win. And if we win, we clinch the series. So that's what we need to do.
1: He's going to be a baseball analyst someday. As long as they score more than the other team, they have a good chance of winning. Dodgers win on Tuesday, 3-1 over the Braves. They have a 2-1 series lead. Chris Sale in the loss for

0: Atlanta. Five innings, gave up three runs, struck out seven. His manager, Walt Weiss.
1: The Dodgers did a good job of really grinding at bats and running up his pitch count, and they typically do that. I mean, they have one of the lower swing rates in the league, and they force you into the zone, and probably the command wasn't perfect, but the stuff was really good still with Chris.
0: Braves trail 2-1 in the series. They are 0-8 in their history when they trail 2-1 in a best-of-five series. Wednesday, all four series continue. Game fours in the National League and the American League. We will see game three for both of the series, and both of the series can come to an end. White Sox taking the first two in Cleveland, while the Yankees dropped the first two against the Rays at the Trop. And struggling defensively with four errors in game two, New York manager Aaron Boone.
2: In a large season where you face different adversities, you've got to be able to handle that. You've got to be able to handle that within the grind. And then, you know, when you get into the postseason where everything's heightened so much, you got to be able to handle the successes and failures that come your way. We've done that so far this season, but we certainly got to answer right now here as we've had our, you know, first really difficult postseason moment as well.
0: Max Fried will get the start for the Yankees, although he's expected to become a dad any day now.
3: I mean, yeah, but I'd not like to get too into the personal stuff. But yeah, I've got a really supportive family that understands that this is my job, and it's not going to affect what happens tomorrow.
0: Yankees and Rays, game three in New York. Rays leading the series 2-0. Here's our Stephen A. Smith.
4: This is a disgrace.
5: Should be.
4: This is a disgrace. Now, I'm looking at Aaron Boone now. I've been a supporter of Aaron Boone for years. Mm-hmm. I can't support him any longer. You can't have a team out there looking like the Bad News Bears. It's bad enough that only Ben Rice is hitting the damn ball, okay, after scoring 18 runs against the Red Sox. But you can't have a professional baseball team in Major League Baseball looking like this. This is disgraceful, okay? Five different people made errors.
5: Yeah.
4: What the hell have y'all been doing? What the hell is going on? I can't believe it. It's just a comedy of error, and the Yankees are down 2-0.
5: Yep.
4: They're probably going to lose the damn series. 12 of the 18 innings after scoring 18 runs against Boston. 12 of the 18 innings in this series, they've been 3-and-out. 3-and-out in 12 of the 18 innings.
0: Game three in New York, also game three in Chicago. White Sox heading home with a 2-0 series lead on the Guardians. Guardians manager Stephen Vogt.
6: I think we've played in a lot of environments, you know, over the course of the year. You know, you go on the road, there's sellouts, there's different fan bases. The first few series that we played here, it was a great crowd. I had never experienced that here in the, 12 years I've been coming here. This is the first year I've experienced the crowd the way it is here. And so it's really exciting. I always like playing on the road when it's a exciting, loud crowd and anticipate it's going to be just that. And our guys have played in this environment over and over again, whether it be postseasons in the past or regular season games. So expecting it to be a loud, hostile crowd that's talking a lot of smack to us from behind the dugout. And we enjoy that.
0: Guardians and White Sox, the first of the quadruple header coming up on Wednesday. Our coverage, 3:30 Eastern. Major League Baseball is here on ESPN Radio. All the postseason action, every pitch of the baseball postseason, ESPN Radio and the ESPN app presented by Gusto. Right now, SportsCenter all night. Back to the NFL. Eagles have seen some struggles early this season, but they're 2-2, game behind the Giants in the NFC East. Philly, though, losing a key member of its offense Tuesday with right tackle Lane Johnson announcing his retirement. The 36-year-old admitting this summer that the work-life balance was weighing on him. Parents dealing with health issues, his oldest child entering the teenage years. Quote, it's hard to get time back, especially those years. Now he says he'll walk away and focus on the mental aspect. He has a Hall of Fame-worthy career and an obvious impact on the field for the Eagles. ESPN analyst Marcus Spears, Mina Kimes, Dan Orlovsky.
7: First of all, you hope that Lane Johnson, whatever might be off the field, gets figured out outside of like the desire to retire from football because of the personal matter stuff. It's a significant loss on the field. I mean, this guy's one of the greats, the all-time greats of the last decade or so in the NFL. Two-time Super Bowl champion, five-time All-Pro, six-time Pro Bowler. He is one of the key cornerstones of an organization that is notoriously an offensive line driven organization, and he'll be dearly missed, not only on the field but I'm sure his leadership. It's a significant loss for Philly in an area that they are very much so struggling.
8: Yeah, sometimes players with those types of resumes, they get some of those awards.

0: awards because they just get written in because people are accustomed to writing them in. Not the case with Lane Johnson. Like, his play has not declined. He is one of the best offensive linemen of his generation, as Dan said. And when you dig into the numbers, and I remember this when he was last injured, the on-off splits are dramatic when he plays and when he doesn't play. For Jalen Hurts in particular, when Lane Johnson plays versus when he doesn't, you're talking about the difference between one of the best offenses and quarterbacks in football versus one of the worst. Like, this is not an insignificant discrepancy, as we obviously saw last week. So this was already an offensive line that was struggling at multiple positions. The thought was, well, at least they're okay at tackle. They'll figure it out in the interior. Now, really, like, three of the positions, you have big question marks. And, of course, they don't have Jeff Stoutland, their longtime offensive line coach, there anymore. So a lot of questions and concerns.
1: Like Dan said in the beginning, you just hope that the stuff that he's dealing with is able to be rectified and he can move forward and be at peace with this decision to retire. The other part to this is too, like, the game is hard to play. And sometimes the human side and the human element gets lost, especially when we in the middle of a season and all the conversation is about how bad the Philadelphia Eagles look and the offensive line needs to be retooled. And we'll have time for that and time for that discussion. But more importantly, I think the NFL just celebrate Lane Johnson. He's going to be a Hall of Famer. He's one of the best tackles to ever play the game. And he literally was a part of an offensive line and a team where we saw do it at the highest level. Win Super Bowls, go to all pros, be a Pro Bowler, ingratiate young guys into that organization. His leadership will be missed. Obviously, his ability, they'll miss it on the field. But I think sometimes, just like with Jason Kelce, who's with us now, sometimes there's a bigger void when certain players leave. Mm. And I'm sure Lane Johnson is going to be one of those guys where you look around the locker room and say, damn, man, Lane not here anymore. So Howie has a lot of work to do. The offensive line and the guys left on this team has a lot to do. But kudos to Lane, man. Everybody wished they wish they could play that long at that level, and he actually did it. So we're going to celebrate what he was able to do with his career.
2: Eagles right now tied with the Cowboys in the division at 2-2. Cowboys opening the Week 5 schedule, hosting Tampa Bay. Dallas coming off their 4-point win over Houston. Quarterback Dak Prescott.
3: Right now, being able to hang on that. I mean, you know, you don't even really go over the film that much with the coaches. You know, you just talk about the wins and loss and the must wins and the plan to win. And then after that, you know, you turn the page and you're on to the Bucs. And, you know, understanding we got a team coming here winless, how desperate they're going to be. And it's the NFL and the parity of it. And just knowing that we've got to go prove it again. Nobody cares about the win that happened last Sunday. It's about what we do now. And it's about us putting out our best version of ourselves come Thursday.
2: Cowboys facing a Bucs team in need of a win. They're one of the handful of teams at 0-4. Calling it an international career. That's next. 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
1: 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He was emotional, and Argentina crying for him. Lionel Messi marking his 208th and final game for Argentina on Tuesday. The 39-year-old had a goal and two assists in a 3-0 win in their friendly. He finishes with 126 goals in his 21 years with Argentina. ESPN analyst Casey Keller.
2: Well, I think there's 20 years now of kids growing up saying, if I do X, maybe I could have a sliver of what this guy has been able to create. When you get yourself into a situation where you're in the end of your career and people are flying around the world just to get that opportunity to watch you play one time, you know you made a massive impact on this generation, the next generation, the last generation. Look, Leo, when he was, first playing for Argentina, he was always being the player that couldn't quite live up to Maradona, couldn't quite get the job done for Argentina. And to be able to change that narrative and win a World Cup and win Copa Americas and win over a rabid fan base that felt there was never, ever going to be a player that could come close to Diego Maradona. And I would say for a large portion of Argentinians, they have now surpassed Maradona with what Lionel Messi has been able to accomplish.
1: Argentina winning its friendly on Tuesday. So did the United States, 1-0 over Canada. First shutout win against Canada since the CONCACAF Nationals League final in 2023. SportsCenter All Night, ESPN Radio. Back to hockey. Mammoth, a 5-3 win over the Devils, their first win against the Devils. Red Wings, a 5-3 win over the Senators, who suffered their first loss of the season. Panthers and Kings in L.A. was settled in the third.
3: Right side, it's Clark, lost it, and the Panthers charge in. Here's Bennett, cuts to the slot, makes a move, left side, shot, they score, and it's Matthew Tkachuk. He beats Tipper down low, and the Panthers take the lead, 2-1, with 8:40 to play here in the third.
1: 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Panthers didn't lead for the first almost 244 minutes this season until that Tkachuk goal. Wasn't the only action in the game.
4: Big check in between the benches. Edmondson and Hathaway. Hathaway wants to drop the gloves, and they will. Darn it, Hathaway, a heavyweight against Joel Edmondson for the Kings. The veteran defenseman trying to latch on. Hathaway comes over the top. Then Edmondson responds with a couple of rights in front of the Kings bench. And then Edmondson takes Hathaway down. Right in front of the Kings bench as the players lean over the boards and holler at Edmondson and Hathaway. Hathaway started to lose his footing, and then Edmondson looked like he gave him one more shot with a right hand.
5: A couple of big bodies engaged in there after the big hit between the two benches.
4: Fourth fight of the season for the Panthers and the first for Garnet. Hathaway, he gets taken down by Kings defenseman Joel Edmondson.
1: Panthers wind up winning the game. It's a 2-1 win over the Kings.
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6: 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Are you not entertained?
0: Number 5.
1: Hurricanes opening up the offense. They beat Montreal, scoring more on Tuesday than they had in their first three games of the season. 99.9 The Fan.
7: Carolina trying to get some speed working here in the Montreal zone. Drop back for Aho. Aho, Slavin tees it up. Watch out for Beck, and he scores! Staying with it, it is Taylor Hall. Net front all night long. His second goal of the game has put Carolina up 5-3.
0: Number 4.
1: Toronto and Nashville went deep into overtime before seeing their game decided. TSN 1050.
8: Here's Nylander again. Working out front. There's the shot. To be heroes. The Leafs win 5-4 in overtime.
0: Number 3.
1: Sabres and Wild also ending in overtime. WGR 550.
9: Pass up ahead to Tage Thompson. Here's Tage trying to cut in, shoulder down off the left side.

0: 2.
1: Baseball, the Dodgers go deep and take control of their series in Atlanta. Dave O'Brien with our call.
2: And the 0-1 swinging a high fly ball. That's well hit right field. That's deep. Backing up Thomas all the way to the wall. Kiss it goodbye. Home run, Freddie Freeman. And this time, no one can catch it. No one can steal one from him. And the Dodgers hit their second home run of the fourth inning off of Chris Sale.
0: Number one.
1: The other National League series will see a game 4.
3: And a swing and a one hop. Gobbled up by Bogart. Steps on second for one. On to first, 2. And that ends the game. Oh, my goodness. An absolute rocket to the shortstop. And a one hopper that Bogart turns into a 6-3 game-ending double play.
1: Padres stay alive, as Bukshambi called it for us. Brewers have lost now 12 straight road playoff games dating back to 2018.

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4: Coming up on SportsCenter All Night. We have a pivotal game three between the Dodgers and Braves.
5: Swinging a high fly ball. That's well hit right field. That's deep. Backing up Thomas all the way to the wall. Kiss it goodbye. Home run, Freddie Freeman.
4: The Padres trying to keep their season alive.
5: Swing and a high fly ball. Well struck. Right field. Freelick back at the wall. Jumps. It's gone. Home run. Jake Cronenworth.
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8: 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If big changes in Philly, one last tango in Buenos Aires, but in San Diego, backsword to the wall. Some dramatics in the first two games in Milwaukee. Brewers coming away with wins over the Padres in both, meaning San Diego was facing a must-win in Game 3 back home. They would open up the scoring in the bottom of the third with an RBI ground out, and then
5: May delivers. Swing and a ground ball. Base hit left field. Merrill around third. He's coming to the plate. He's in to score. And the Padres have a 2-0 lead. And the running game paying off early for Craig Stammen and the Padres.
8: Brewers getting half of it back with a William Contreras homer in the fourth. And then in the fifth, some aggressive base running.
5: Swing and a ball popped in the air out to shallow left center field. Harris is there, makes the catch. Tagging from third is Pratt. Throw to the plate is too late. And Pratt dives in safely. And the Brewers have tied this game. Man, a shallow fly out to left center field, and the Brewers aggressively running the bases, and on a sack fly, it's 2-2.
8: Padres perhaps caught a little off guard that Pratt went on that one. Maybe a different outcome at the plate if center fielder Jackson Merrill makes the catch, given the direction in which his momentum was going. Regardless, 2-2 game in the fifth. San Diego answers in the home half.
5: Left on left, Romero fires. Swing and a high fly ball, well struck. Right field, Freelick back at the wall, jumps, it's gone! Home run! Jake Cronenworth will touch a ball. And the Padres have the lead.
8: Padres had another run in the bottom of the sixth. Xander Bogaerts scoring on a throwing error after avoiding the barrel of a broken bat. 2-run lead once again. Brewers get one back in the seventh. Christian Yelich, an RBI single to make it 4-3. Top nine, Brewers have the tying run on base.
5: And a swing and a one hop. Gobbled up by Bogaerts. Steps on second for one. On to first, two. And that ends the game. Oh, my goodness. An absolute rocket to the shortstop. And a one-hopper that Bogaerts turns into a 6-3 game-ending double play. How do you like that? And the Padres win it 4-3, and they force a game four.
8: Boog Shambi calling it here on ESPN Radio. Compelling game, which the Padres win 4-3. They avoid the sweep. Their first win at home and facing elimination since 1984. Brewers.

0: meanwhile, have lost 12 straight road playoff games. Dating back to 2018, manager Pat Murphy.
1: Yeah, we got to read and react. This playoff baseball, you know what I mean? You just kind of regroup here and see where everybody's at. I mean, the game ended like 11 minutes ago. We've used some guys. I mean, that's Uribe's third outing. Hall's second, Romero's second, Senzatella's second. So we've got some used up guys, but we'll have some available arms tomorrow for sure, and we'll assess it tonight before we leave and come up with a plan for tomorrow. We'll worry about any other games after that if they're necessary.
0: Brewers on the short end of this one, but they still lead the series 2-1. Padres have scored first in all five games this postseason. Michael King in the Game 3 win. Gets his eighth career save, his first since 2023 with the Yankees, his first in the postseason. He was making his first relief appearance this season. Xander Bogaerts, after the win, spoke with our Aldin Gonzalez.
2: Xander, you were in the perfect spot for that last ball to make the final double play. What was it like seeing Michael King come out of the bullpen? Were you surprised to see that?
3: Yeah. It's the playoffs, you know, and everyone's available, you know, whenever they're in the bullpen. Pitched a hell of a game two, but he's the one that we needed today. It was unbelievable. It was unbelievable seeing him come in and do that after that game two performance he had. I mean, he was the last guy I was expecting to see.
2: Xander, how did you avoid the barrel of Miguel and Duhar's bat out there at shortstop? Take us through that play in the sixth inning that ended up scoring a very key run in this game.
3: I took a big lead. I mean, any little bloop, any little diving play in the infield, whatever, I'm trying to score, you know. And I saw a little line drive. I avoided it, but then I also saw the bat coming at me, which was kind of crazy. So I was focused on the ball first, but then I saw the bat, so I got a little scared. And I was ready, I mean, for a bad throw or whatever. And, I mean, as soon as that ball bounced and went by, I knew I was going. I mean, I was lucky enough to score, you know, but every run right now in the playoffs is so important, and I'm aware of that.
2: Xander, the margins have been so tight in this series. What has it been like playing these three games, and what is it going to take to win two more against that team?
3: I mean, it's a good feeling whenever you're exhausted after a baseball game. You know, that means you gave it all you had. You left everything out there. I mean, I'll pitch up Nick, Yuki, Bragley. I mean, Adams. I mean, those guys did a great job. But, I think the player of the game has to go to Michael King. Right? I mean, him coming up, I mean, I was not expecting to see him. I saw him throw a four-seamer 97. I was like, what are we doing? Because he just pitched a couple days ago. So, I mean, it was impressive.
0: Padres ended on the double play. They beat the Brewers 4-3. Milwaukee still leads the series 2-1. Wednesday, Game 4. Our coverage, 9:30 Eastern here on ESPN Radio and the ESPN app. Every pitch of baseball's postseason is on ESPN Radio. Right now, SportsCenter all night. The other National League series, seeing Game 3 in Atlanta. Braves and Dodgers split the first two in L.A. Dodgers going to the long ball in the third. Just not long enough.
4: The pitch, swing and a high fly ball left field, hit pretty deep, racing back to Bond on the track, at the wall, leaping up, and he made the catch right up against the yellow line. A spectacular play. Mauricio Dubon, a throw into first base, gets away, but Betts will head on back to the bag and stay there. Dubon timed that magically in left field, up against the fence, and right up against the yellow line, he pulled it back.
0: That one in the third, not long enough, but LA would learn from that, and an inning later.
4: Here's a swing and a high fly ball, deep left field. This one's going to carry back, and that ball is gone. Kike Hernandez with a two-run shot. Kike, Mr. October, strikes again. And this one, no chance for Dubon to make a play on. And that will make it 2-0 Dodgers. And the 0-1 swing and a high fly ball. That's well hit right field. That's deep. Backing up Thomas all the way to the wall. Kiss it goodbye. Home run, Freddie Freeman. And this time, no one can catch it. No one can steal one from him. And the Dodgers hit their second home run of the fourth inning off of Chris Sale. And they lead it 3-0.
0: Three runs in the fourth inning. Yoshinobu Yamamoto makes it stand.
4: Two strikes on Thomas. Here's the pitch. Swing and a foul tip to the mitt. Held by Smith. That's a strikeout. And two down. Yamamoto with his ninth tonight. And here's the 1-2 to Riley. Swing and a miss. Struck him out. There's 10 in the book.

0: Yamamoto, 10 strikeouts, a 1-2-3 seventh inning. And the Dodgers still lead it 3-1.
1: 3-1 would ultimately be the final. L.A. gets the win, takes a 2-1 series lead. Three runs in this one. All 10 runs scored this postseason have come via the home run. You heard the game, of course, here on ESPN Radio. Dave O'Brien, Jessica Mendoza had the call for us. Back to Atlanta. Dave?
0: Jay, thank you very much. They're filing out pretty unhappily here in Atlanta, 42,000 strong tonight, as their beloved Braves fall to the Dodgers by a final score of 3-1, so it's a 2-1 lead heading into Game 4. Something about the Dodgers this time of the year, obviously tremendous talent. They have this gigantic payroll. They have all these all-star players, but they've got a grit about them, and just the way the game ended, Mookie Betts with a tough dig at short, low throw, Freddie Freeman, who always seems to be there in the clutch, scoops it out of the dirt. They win the ball game.
2: This one felt different, though. And you mentioned how they have the best away record than any other team in baseball. And as much as they were trying in games one and two, don't get me wrong, but there was something different about understanding Chris Sale on the other side. And they felt like they really had to get this one done. And the celebration after Freddie made that beautiful dig was like they just finished the series. I mean, and it feels like that, because when you have a game that Chris Sale starts, Yoshinobu Yamamoto on the other end, and you win that game against him, it just feels like you can win the series.
0: Earlier this summer, Sale won that matchup between those two great starting pitchers, and Yamamoto wins it here tonight. A lot of help from the defense and also from the bullpen. So now we turn to game number four. That'll be Mally against Tyler Glasnow, who when he is on and when he's throwing strikes, he can be absolutely unhittable. We saw Mally earlier in the playoffs throw the ball quite well, though he went seven strong innings.
2: Yeah, you're not going to see maybe the same swing and miss from Tyler number two, which is Mally, but Tyler number one, Tyler Glasnow, that's what he does. No one gets more swing and miss on this staff and honestly in baseball as far as starting pitchers are concerned than Tyler Glasnow. Key for him will be throwing strikes, but I think another really strong matchup, even though it's game number four.
0: It's going to be do or die for the Atlanta Braves. They need to win or their season is over. If they win, the series will return to Los Angeles for a fifth and deciding game on Friday. We'll see what happens tomorrow right here on ESPN Radio. For Jess Mendoza, I'm Dave O'Brien on your home for every pitch of the postseason. 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
1: All right, Dave, all four series continue on Wednesday, both of the National League series and the two American League series resume. The quadruple header starting with the Guardians, White Sox, Chicago up 2-0. They can complete a sweep at home after taking the first two in Cleveland. The Yankees, meanwhile, dropped the first two on the road at the Trop, trying to avoid a sweep at home at the hands of the Rays. Yankees manager Aaron Boone:
3: 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So that's my expectation this time. It has to be. That's, obviously we're completely up against it now. So, we gotta bring it tomorrow night.
1: 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Again, the Guardians and White Sox start the quadruple header coverage. Our coverage starts at 3:30 Eastern time. 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
4: Hurts calling for the football. He's back. He's looking. He's still looking. He starts to run. He is firing. Complete. Touchdown. Smitty. Devontae Smith. 22 yards.
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1: 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Jalen Hurts has had his share of success when he has time in the pocket. Tuesday, a significant change, perhaps, to that confidence in the pocket. Two-time All-Pro right tackle Lane Johnson announcing his retirement, saying that upon reflection, his priorities have changed. Quote, "Right now it's critical I focus on my mental health."
6: This is not something that came out of nowhere for Lane Johnson. In fact, this is something that I'm told he strongly considered this past summer before confirming and committing to the Philadelphia Eagles that he wanted to play this season. Mental health has always been at the forefront for him. There's also a personal situation involving people close to him that he has been dealing with for the last several weeks. You mentioned that he stepped away before last week's game. That was one of the warning signs for the Philadelphia Eagles, and actually that has happened a few times in the past, right before the game, and Lane Johnson decides simply cannot get out on the field.

0: And as he mentioned in his retirement announcement, he doesn't want to be there, doesn't want to be on the field unless he is fully 100% committed. He did not feel like he could do that, so now he steps away for good, one of the best tackles of the last decade or so, officially retiring.
1: Insider Ian Rappaport from the NFL Network. The tangible impact, wins and losses. The Eagles, 122 wins, 63 losses when Johnson started. They were 18-30 when he was not in the lineup. He missed four practices during training camp for personal reasons. Returned in August, saying at the time that this would likely be his final season, but he steps away now and calls it a career. ESPN analyst Booger McFarland.
2: Well, first and foremost, I hope Lane's okay. Like, this is not normal to retire at the start of a season during the season. So whatever he's dealing with off the field, I hope he and his family can take care of that, and I wish him the best. Congrats on a tremendous career. Like, he's one of the best right tackles to ever play the game. He's a first ballot Hall of Famer. I think that if you are a historian of the game and you understand the game of football, what he did, think about this. Offensive line wasn't his first position. Mm-mm. He switched positions and turned into an offensive lineman and a Hall of Fame offensive lineman at that. And so just congrats on a great career, man. Outstanding player. And I just hope that whatever is going on off the field, he's able to deal with, because life goes on beyond football. He's still a young man and has a lot more life to live.
1: Jalen Hurts QBR, 66 with Lane Johnson on the field, 46 without him. Lane Johnson, not the only athlete out in Philly. That's next. SportsCenter All Night continues. It's ESPN Radio.
3: 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South Carolina marches into Gainesville looking to pull off a statement upset against the 4-1 16th-ranked Florida Gators. 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
3: It's a surreal feeling. I still don't believe it.
4: I don't even know how to put it into words, and that's my job.
5: Tonight, we play like we won to go home champions.
1: Knicks are just a few months removed from the emotional high of their first NBA championship in 53 years, but now the reality of business. Talks on a contract extension with Karl-Anthony Towns not going smoothly. He's eligible for a four-year, $277 million max extension, but is reportedly feeling disrespected. The deal on the table is far shy of that. He says the chances of having a new deal by the start of the season don't look good when it was pointed out that he helped the Knicks snap a five-decade-long title drought. Quote, no bleep, Sherlock. I just won a championship. You think it was pretty easy. ESPN's Vince Goodwill.
6: If you're Karl-Anthony Towns, guys, his max is around $273, $274, $275 million. Taking a $76 million haircut is a non-starter for Karl-Anthony Towns at this stage. Even if that is $50 million, that is a $75 million haircut. Can they find a compromise in the middle? Don't forget, Josh Hart is up for an extension. In a year, OG Anunoby's up for an extension. I didn't say Jalen Brunson because we can assume that he's going to get all of his money and is not giving a cent back. Can you keep this team together, or are the Knicks as an organization and a franchise satisfied with winning one championship in the last 53 years?
1: Knicks owner James Dolan says the team will not go into the second spending apron. That means some tough decisions going to have to be made. Earlier on ESPN Radio, our David Dennis Jr.
7: James Dolan is reminding us why people hated him for all these years. this is the thing. Like, they won a championship, and he goes out and he gets to do all the talking. Kind of made a fool of himself during the finals, but it's all washed away by the Knicks winning. But in the NBA, when you're in the championship level, and you, especially when you win one, you kind of go into the second apron.
1: Yeah.
7: And for him to immediately say, I'm not going to second apron for no real reason, just ideological reason of him being like, I'm the man. He should go into the second apron. You making more money than just about anybody else in the league. You can afford it. This is just about stubbornness and wanting to do it his way. And now you have Karl-Anthony Towns, who has sacrificed so much for the Knicks. Like, when they lose, he's the guy that everybody points at. He just wants his bag. And the idea that he should give up money, a la Jalen Brunson, who kind of didn't really give up money, is just Jim Dolan making problems that should not exist.
1: The deal reportedly on the table, about $200 million, which would be $77 million shy of the max. Meanwhile, in Philly, the Sixers losing some roster depth. An MRI confirming Tuesday that center Ariel Hakpoti suffered a torn right Achilles in the preseason opener on Monday. ESPN's Dave McMenamin.
8: We know that this is a very deep Sixers team. If you're going to point to one kind of problematic or soft area of their lineup, it is at center. And obviously Joel Embiid's missed 150 games over the last three seasons. And although he's fully healthy right now, they want to be cognizant of having appropriate backups that can give him some minutes and give him some games off, quite frankly, throughout the regular season. When his

0: body's not feeling well. Hakpourty went down just 5 minutes into the preseason opener on a non-contact right leg injury. The obviously Achilles tear, tough blow for Hakpourty personally and also for the Sixers, because they don't have a ton of options to fill his spot. Now, obviously, they also have Adembona, who's going to be their backup center. He's dealing with a left foot injury right now, but they expect him back at some point this preseason. They brought in Taco Fall, the 7'5" former Celtic, to see if he could have a chance to make the team on a two-way roster spot. But if they want to use a full-fledged roster spot to fill the role that Hakpourty had, even if they get the disabled player exception, they're only going to have about $1.8 million below the cap in order to sign a player. That's not enough to sign a guy on a vet minimum contract. And so they're going to either have to try to get someone like Fall or someone else in the two-way spot, or possibly waive Jabari Walker, who's only on a partially guaranteed contract, in order to open up more roster maneuverability and sign someone. But if you watched Walker last night, after Hakpourty went out, he had 11 points and 11 rebounds and played stretch five.
1: Phillies $1.8 million below the first apron, so they can't sign a player to replace Hakpourty to their open roster spot without either waiving a player or making a small trade to free up more space. Phillies regular season opener, October 20th in New York against the Knicks. SportsCenter All Night, ESPN Radio. Speaking of New York, on the ice, Rangers pulling away from the Islanders for another win.
2: Box around the boards. Net is empty. Lafreniere for the hat trick. He scores. Well, Dave, that's a way to get off the schneid. A hat trick for Lafreniere.
3: They don't ask you how. They just ask you how many. And that's number three for him on the night.
1: And his third career hat trick for Lafreniere. Rangers a 5-2 win over the Islanders, 880 ESPN New York. Rangers a four-game win streak since losing their season opener. Maple Leafs were down 3-0 in their game Tuesday, but rallied to go to overtime with the Predators tied at 4.
4: Here's Nylander again, working out front. There's the shot! Scores! Austin Matthews, absolute hero stuff from the folks you expect to be heroes. The Leafs win 5-4.
1: His second goal, and it comes with 14 seconds left in overtime. TSN 1050, Maple Leafs a 5-4 overtime win. Sabres beat the Wild 3-2 in overtime. Owen Power with the game winner. Golden Knights pulling away from the Kraken.
5: One penalty released. Centering try, Barbashev right. Hurdle tucks it home at the right post. It's a power play goal, and the Knights lead 6-1 with 10:17 to go in the third period.
1: It would be a 6-2 win for the Golden Knights over the Kraken. Hurdle with two goals and two assists. Third career game with multiple goals and multiple assists. Fox Sports 98.9 with the win. Hurricanes a 6-4 win over the Canadiens. Six goals for Carolina. That's one more than they had in their first three games combined to begin the season. Sebastian Aho, team high, four goals in three games thus far this season. Baseball series continuing. That's next. SportsCenter All Night. It's ESPN Radio.
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1: Four series continue in Major League Baseball. 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
1: Lionel Messi plays his final action with his national team. Lane Johnson announcing his retirement from the NFL. Padres stay alive in the National League.
2: Left on left, Romero fires. Swing and a high fly ball, well struck. Right field, Frelick back at the wall, jumps, and gone! Home run! Jake Cronenworth will touch a ball. And the Padres have the lead. And a swing and a one hop, gobbled up by Bogart. Steps on second for one, on to first, two! And that ends the game! Oh my goodness! An absolute rocket to the shortstop, and a one-hopper that Bogarts turns into a 6-3 game-ending double play. How do you like that? And the Padres win it 4-3, and they force a game four.
1: They live to see another day. Padres with the one-run victory. Brewers had the tying run on base before that game-ending double play. Padres avoid being swept, force a game four, as you heard here on ESPN Radio. Boog Sciambi and Doug Glanville had the call for us. Back to San Diego. Boog?
2: Jay, thanks so much. Padres win it 4-3, and I guess start at the end. Michael King closes it out to get the final six outs, and we had drama.
3: I mean, did we ever? And these two teams, I mean, it's a fun matchup. The different styles, but yet they seem to complement each other in ways to just make this every inning, every pitch is something close. And look, Michael King starts game two, phenomenal in the first series in the wild card, and then comes in relief. And we learned that Mason Miller is out, and we learned that Adrian Morejon is also out, two of the top relievers, and he's able to come in and give them two strong innings to be able to close the game when they absolutely have their backs against the wall. So that really circles the story. But we're watching teams play with aggression on the bases, stealing bags, putting themselves in scoring position, and then big hit, timely hit after one after the other.
2: Yeah, and with aggression from the managers. So that's what you've got to do. And, oh, another close one. You look at the at-bats, the Padres end up getting production from an unlikely source of Jake Cronenworth, who hit a big home run.
3: Absolutely. And, you know, off a left-hander, he's been struggling a lot of this season. And, wow, he sat on a slider and got one and hit it out. And that's what it takes. You know, everybody's done their part. If you look over the course of 162 games, everybody in that clubhouse carried the team at some point, had a big hit. So when you can consolidate in the postseason where you're all doing it on one given day, that's what it takes to win these ball games. And from Cronenworth to the great Samad Taylor stealing the bag, they really did everything they needed to do to stay one run ahead of the Brewers.
2: Padres force a game four and win it by the final of 4-3. For Doug Glanville, I'm John Sciambi, right here in your home for every pitch of the postseason. Major League Baseball on ESPN Radio and the ESPN app. Now we send it back to Jay Reynolds in the studio.
1: All right, Boog, the Padres getting their first win at home when facing elimination since the NLCS in 1984. Excluding the 2020 season when, because of COVID, there were no fans. But the Padres stay alive. They force a game four. Meanwhile, in Atlanta, it's the Dodgers who take the pivotal game three of a series that was tied 1-1 heading into Tuesday.
4: Here's a swing and a high fly ball deep left field. This one's going to carry back, and that ball is gone. Kike Hernandez with a two-run shot. Kike, Mr. October, strikes again. And this one, no chance for Dubon to make a play on. And that will make it 2-0 Dodgers.
1: Dodgers would score three runs in the fourth inning and go on to a 3-1 win over the Braves in game three. Dave O'Brien had the call here on ESPN Radio. Dodgers scoring all 10 runs this

0: postseason via the home run. Kike Hernandez getting the scoring underway in Game 3 with the two-run homer in the fourth inning. And after the win, spoke with our Jeff Passan.
1: Kike, it's October. You do magical things. This happens every year. What did you see from Chris Sale there on that pitch in a 0-0 game in the fourth inning?
2: Kind of surprised that he went, you know, back-to-back changeups, quote-unquote, his worst pitch, even though it's still a good pitch. I was shocked. But to be honest with you, that at-bat, I was, the first two at-bats kind of ended early in that inning. Great job of Páez, you know, starting the rally. You know, there's been a lot of noise going around Páez, and he was able to shut that down today and, you know, help us win a game. He got on base, put a good swing on that ball right at Ozzy, and my whole mentality was to, I realized he was trying to get a ground ball, double play, but I wanted to grind out on a bat. And I think if it wasn't for the first pitch changeup just in off, because I wasn't really thinking changeup there, I would have, you know, if thanks to that pitch was the one that I hit a homer, because after that pitch, knowing where it's got to start for it to be a ball, that one kind of popped, and I just put a swing on it, and ball hit barrel, ball go far.
1: Seems like every year great things happen to the Dodgers in October, and we saw last year Yoshinobu Yamamoto. This is his first postseason start since the World Series last year. What did you see from him tonight?
2: The usual. You know, obviously we had a tough task ahead of us with Chris Sale on that mound, but we were pretty confident because we know we had our guy going, and, you know, he did what he always does. Limited damage, got into some trouble there, but limited the damage again, only gave up one, a little bit harder hit ball, that's probably a double play. So, you know, he gave us exactly what we needed. He needed to keep us in the game early, and then once we got the lead, he was able to get a little more comfortable and give us a little more depth and give the ball to the bullpen, which, you know, Tanner and Sugar did a great job too.
1: Kike, one thing you guys have done in recent years is close out series. This is a tough Braves team. It's a team that fights. What's it going to take to clinch this and a spot in the National League Championship Series?
2: If we score more than them tomorrow, we have a pretty good chance. But, you know, that's a team that's playing really good baseball on both sides of the ball, you know, offensively, defensively. They're throwing the ball really well. So, you know, we never thought this was going to be easy. We weren't really shocked that we lost a game. You know, we need to play good. We need to win. And if we win, we clinch the series. So that's what we need to do.
0: He's going to be a baseball analyst someday. As long as they score more than the other team, they have a good chance of winning. Dodgers win on Tuesday, 3-1 over the Braves. They have a 2-1 series lead. Chris Sale in the loss for Atlanta. 5 innings, gave up 3 runs, struck out 7. His manager, Walt Weiss.
3: The Dodgers did a good job of really grinding at bats and running up his pitch count. And they typically do that. I mean, they have one of the lower swing rates in the league, and they force you into the zone. The command wasn't perfect, but the stuff was really good still with Chris.
0: Braves trail 2-1 in the series. They are 0-8 in their history when they trail 2-1 in a best-of-5 series. Wednesday, all 4 series continue. Game 4s in the National League and the American League. We will see Game 3 for both of the series, and both of the series can come to an end. White Sox taking the first two in Cleveland, while the Yankees dropped the first two against the Rays at the Trop. And struggling defensively with 4 errors in Game 2, New York manager Aaron Boone.
4: In a large season where you face different adversities, you've got to be able to handle that. You've got to be able to handle that within the grind. And then, you know, when you get into the postseason where everything's heightened so much, you got to be able to handle the successes and failures that come your way. We've done that so far this season, but we certainly got to answer right now here as we've had our, you know, first really difficult postseason moment as well.
0: Max Fried will get the start for the Yankees, although he's expected to become a dad any day now.
5: I mean, yeah, but I'd not like to get too into the personal stuff. But yeah, I've got a really supportive family that understands that this is my job, and it's not going to affect what happens tomorrow.
0: Yankees and Rays, Game 3 in New York. Rays leading the series 2-0. Here's our Stephen A. Smith.
6: This is a disgrace.
7: Should be.
6: This is a disgrace. Now, I'm looking at Aaron Boone now. I've been a supporter of Aaron Boone for years. Mm-hmm. I can't support him any longer. You can't have a team out there looking like the Bad News Bears. It's bad enough that only Ben Rice is hitting the damn ball, okay, after scoring 18 runs against the Red Sox. But you can't have a professional baseball team in Major League Baseball looking like this. This is disgraceful, okay? 5 different people made errors.
7: Yeah.
6: What the hell have y'all been doing? What the hell is going on? I couldn't believe it. Just a comedy of error, and the Yankees are down

0: 2-0. Yep. They're probably going to lose the damn series. 12 of the 18 innings after scoring 18 runs against Boston. 12 of the 18 innings in this series, they've been 3-and-out. 3-and-out in 12 of the 18 innings.
1: Game 3 in New York. Also game 3 in Chicago. White Sox heading home with a 2-0 series lead on the Guardians. Guardians manager Stephen Vogt.
2: I think we've played in a lot of environments, you know, over the course of the year. You go on the road, there's sellouts, there's different fan bases. The first few series that we played here, it was a great crowd. I had never experienced that here in the 12 years I've been coming here. This is the first year I've experienced the crowd the way it is here. And so it's really exciting. I always like playing on the road when it's a exciting, loud crowd, and anticipate it's going to be just that. And our guys have played in this environment over and over again, whether it be postseasons in the past or regular season games. So expecting it to be a loud, hostile crowd that's talking a lot of smack to us from behind the dugout. And we enjoy that.
1: Guardians and White Sox, the first of the quadruple header coming up on Wednesday. Our coverage, 3:30 Eastern. Major League Baseball is here on ESPN Radio. 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Right now, SportsCenter all night. Back to the NFL. Eagles have seen some struggles early this season, but they're 2-2, game behind the Giants in the NFC East. Philly, though, losing a key member of its offense Tuesday with right tackle Lane Johnson announcing his retirement. The 36-year-old admitting this summer that the work-life balance was weighing on him. Parents dealing with health issues, his oldest child entering the teenage years. Quote, it's hard to get time back, especially those years. Now he says he'll walk away and focus on the mental aspect. He has a Hall of Fame-worthy career and an obvious impact on the field for the Eagles. ESPN analyst Marcus Spears, Mina Kimes, Dan Orlovsky.
3: First of all, you hope that Lane Johnson, whatever might be off the field, gets figured out outside of like the desire to retire from football because of the personal matter stuff. It's a significant loss on the field. I mean, this guy's one of the greats, the all-time greats of the last decade or so in the NFL. Two-time Super Bowl champion, five-time All-Pro, six-time Pro Bowler. He is one of the key cornerstones of an organization that is notoriously an offensive line driven organization, and he'll be dearly missed, not only on the field, but I'm sure his leadership. It's a significant loss for Philly in an area that they are very much so struggling.
4: Yeah, sometimes players with those types of resumes, they get some of those awards because they just get written in because people are accustomed to writing them in. Not the case with Lane Johnson. Like, his play has not declined. He is one of the best offensive linemen of his generation, as Dan said. And when you dig into the numbers, I remember this when he was last injured, the on-off splits are dramatic when he plays and when he doesn't play. For Jalen Hurts in particular, when Lane Johnson plays versus when he doesn't, you're talking about the difference between one of the best offenses and quarterbacks in football versus one of the worst. Like, this is not an insignificant discrepancy, as we obviously saw last week. So this is already an offensive line that was struggling at multiple positions. The thought was, well, at least they're okay at tackle. They'll figure it out in the interior. Now, really, three of the positions, you have big question marks. And, of course, they don't have Jeff Statlin, their longtime offensive line coach, there anymore. So a lot of questions and concerns.
5: Like Dan said in the beginning, you just hope that the stuff that he's dealing with is able to be rectified and he can move forward and be at peace with this decision to retire. The other part to this is too, like, the game is hard to play. And sometimes the human side and the human element gets lost, especially when we in the middle of a season and all the conversation is about how bad the Philadelphia Eagles look and the offensive line needs to be retooled. And we'll have time for that and time for that discussion. But more importantly, I think the NFL just celebrate Lane Johnson. He's going to be a Hall of Famer. He's one of the best tackles to ever play the game. And he literally was a part of an offensive line and a team where we saw do it at the highest level. Win Super Bowls, go to all pros, be a Pro Bowler, ingratiate young guys into that organization. His leadership will be missed. Obviously, his ability, they'll miss it on the field. But I think sometimes, just like with Jason Kelce, who's with us now, sometimes there's a bigger void when certain players leave. Mm. And I'm sure Lane Johnson is going to be one of those guys where you look around the locker room and say, damn, man.

0: Lane not here anymore. So Howie has a lot of work to do. The offensive line and the guys left on this team has a lot to do, but kudos to Lane, man. Everybody wish they wish they could play that long at that level, and he actually did it. So we're going to celebrate what he was able to do with his career.
1: Eagles right now tied with the Cowboys in the division at 2-2. Cowboys opening the Week 5 schedule, hosting Tampa Bay. Dallas coming off their 4-point win over Houston. Quarterback Dak Prescott.
2: Right now, being able to hang on that, I mean, you know, you didn't really go over the film that much with the coaches. You know, you just talk about the wins and loss and the must wins and the plan to win. And then after that, you know, you turn the page and you're on to the Bucs. And, you know, understanding we got a team coming here winless, how desperate they're going to be. And it's the NFL and the parity of it. And just knowing that we've got to go prove it again. Nobody cares about the win that happened last Sunday. It's about what we do now. And it's about us putting out our best version of ourselves come Thursday.
1: Cowboys facing a Bucs team in need of a win. They're one of the handful of teams at 0-4. Calling it an international career. That's next. 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
6: An increase in demand for grain drying and green across the board in grain markets. I'm Greg Allen. 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Harvest is underway across the Corn Belt, and that means propane suppliers are gearing up for what could be a significant increase in demand for grain drying. A strong harvest could mean increased demand for propane, particularly in areas where farmers need to dry corn before putting it into storage. Michael Newland, Director of Agriculture Business Development at the Propane Education and Research Council, says propane supplies remain strong, with preparations already underway to meet the needs of farmers during the busy harvest season.
7: The propane industry continues to have more and more supply every single year. So supply is great. You know, it is a fuel that does need delivered. And really, that's the reason why the grain drying market is the one thing in the propane industry that can throw everybody a curveball if we have tremendous grain drying across the U.S. all at the same time.
6: Suppliers are monitoring inventories, transportation, and weather conditions to help ensure propane is available when and where it's needed.
7: We've got some areas that are going to be what I would consider more normal on grain drying. We've had a couple very dry corn years over the last couple of years, but there's some parts of the Corn Belt that are going to be back to normal corn drying.
6: Farmers are also being encouraged to plan ahead, especially if wet conditions increase grain drying demand. With combines rolling and grain coming out of the fields, having enough propane on hand could be critical for farmers trying to keep harvest moving and protect grain quality. I'm Greg Allen.
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6: We'll have your official closing grain and livestock settlements in just a few moments, but first, let's dive into the market fundamentals behind yesterday's price movement. At the closing bell on the commodity exchanges, grain swept right across the board, led by double-digit rallies in corn, soybeans, and wheat. Here's Andy Eubank, along with Arlen Suderman, Chief Commodities Economist with StoneX, for a closer look.
9: A nice move in the markets with corn, beans, and wheat all on the plus side. And the upside leader was the bean market, Arlen. A strong move, and markets got even stronger after about the middle of the session. Money flow favoring commodities for sure.
10: Yeah, it certainly is. And I think money flow is certainly a big part of it today. A couple of fundamental stories behind it. More ships getting blown up in the Black Sea certainly provides support for wheat and for corn. Also, the sharp crop rating reduction for the corn crop yesterday afternoon from USDA and a modest reduction for soybeans is certainly a factor. The strong expectations of export demand to China on the soybean side combined with the renewable fuel program, certainly supportive of soybeans. That got another boost over the weekend with reports that the EPA had sent its plan for reallocating the small refinery exemptions, the extra small refinery exemptions for 2025. That went to the OMB, Office of Management Budget, for review over the weekend. That stirred some optimism. We're going to hear something soon. In reality, there's a 30-day comment period. My time, it'll probably be closer to the end of this year before we know any certainty there. But it just shows that the market seemed to be looking, after the big break we had late September, looking for an excuse to rally these markets and to build ownership once again.
6: And that was Arlen Suderman, Chief Commodities Economist with StoneX. In the grain markets, December corn was up 10 and 3/4 cents at 5.08, while March corn gained 10 and 3/4 cents to 5.22 and a quarter. November soybeans jumped 22 and a quarter cents to 13.03, with January beans up 21 and 3/4 cents at 13.19 and a quarter. December wheat gained 12 cents, closing at 7.04 and a quarter. In livestock, October live cattle surged $3.97 to 2.21.22. And October lean hogs were up 7 cents at 77.92. I'm Greg Allen, Michigan Ag Today. Timely, relevant, credible.
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1: Their first loss of the season. Panthers and Kings in L.A. was settled in the third.
11: Right side, it's Clark, lost it, and the Panthers charge in. Here's Bennett, cuts to the slot, makes a move, left side, shot, they score, and it's Matthew Tkachuk. He beats Kipper down low, and the Panthers take the lead, 2-1, with 8:40 to play here in the third.
1: 104.3 WQAM Panthers didn't lead for the first almost 244 minutes this season until that Tkachuk goal. Wasn't the only action in the game.
12: Big check in between the benches. Edmondson and Hathaway. Hathaway wants to drop the gloves, and they will. Darn it, Hathaway, a heavyweight against Joel Edmondson for the Kings. The veteran defenseman trying to latch on. Hathaway comes over the top. Then Edmondson responds with a couple of rights in front of the Kings bench. And then Edmondson takes Hathaway down. Right in front of the Kings bench as the players lean over the boards and holler at Edmondson and Hathaway. Hathaway started to lose his footing, and then Edmondson looked like he gave him one more shot with the right hand.
13: A couple of big bodies engaged in there after the big hit between the two benches.
12: Fourth fight of the season for the Panthers and the first for Garnet. Hathaway, he gets taken down by Kings defenseman Joel Edmondson.
1: Panthers wind up winning the game. It's a 2-1 win over the Kings.
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4: Number 5.
1: Hurricanes opening up the offense. They beat Montreal, scoring more on Tuesday than they had in their first three games of the season. 99.9 The Fan.
11: Carolina trying to get some speed working here into the Montreal zone. Drop back for Aho. Aho, Slavin tees it up. Watch out for Beck, and he scores!
4: Number 4.
1: Toronto and Nashville went deep into overtime before seeing their game decided. TSN 1050.
11: Here's Nylander again. Working out front. There's the shot! Scores! Austin Matthews! Absolute hero stuff from the folks you expect to be heroes. The Leafs win 5-4 in overtime.
4: Number 3.
1: Sabres and Wild also ending in overtime. WGR 550.
11: Pass up ahead to Tage Thompson. Here.

0: baseball, the Dodgers go deep and take control of their series in Atlanta. Dave O'Brien with our call.
1: And the 0-1 swinging a high fly ball. That's well hit right field. That's deep. Backing up Thomas all the way to the wall. Kiss it goodbye. Home run, Freddie Freeman. And this time, no one can catch it. No one can steal one from him. And the Dodgers hit their second home run of the fourth inning off of Chris Sale.
2: Number one.
0: The other National League series will see a game four.
3: And a swing and a one hop. Gobbled up by Bogart. Steps on second for one. On to first, two. And that ends the game. Oh, my goodness. An absolute rocket to the shortstop. And a one hopper that Bogart turns into a 6-3 game-ending double play.
0: Brewers have lost 12 straight road playoff games dating to 2018. Game four today. It's Wednesday, October 7th, birthday of Mookie Betts. He's 34. He and the Dodgers with a chance to close out the Braves. Anthony Rizzo, Cubs legend, also spent time with the Padres and Yankees, both of them facing elimination today. Rizzo among the guests this morning on Unsportsmanlike. They're next. I'm Jay Reynolds. Back tomorrow with SportsCenter All Night. It's ESPN Radio.
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1: Weird night at the rink last night. Good morning, 97.1. Jim Costa, John Jansen, Heather Park, Gov and Greg behind the glass. Good morning.
2: Good morning. Going to be a lot of weird nights at the rink.
3: No kidding.
1: It's a Wednesday. We've got the Power Surge coming up at 6:35. John's top teams in the NFL. Got a fan, fair, or foul that comes from people here in the city of Detroit when it comes to going to Lions games. Is this a problem? We'll get to that. Let's start with what happened at the rink last night. Dylan Larkins booed when he touches the puck, cheered when he scores a goal. He's not sure if he should celebrate or not. And then he's the first star of the game and gets cheered. All in front of about 14 people. The get-in price was a nickel, and they couldn't even pass the flag around pre-game. Very weird night at the hockey rink.
2: Can we just continue to say the word dysfunctional? it was disorganized, dysfunctional from, and I'm not calling the fans dysfunctional, but they're in this dysfunctional, disorganized space where, yes, you are booing Dylan Larkin because he demanded the trade. The C has been ripped off his jersey, but he goes out there and you start 0-2. No Dylan Larkin. Mm-hmm. I think we've all said, and I think even if you are never going to be a Dylan Larkin fan again, he is dead to you. You have to at least admit that this team is better with Dylan Larkin on the ice than without.
1: He's their only quality NHL center, and he is a very good NHL center. I think sometimes people in this city have forgotten, because they don't like the trade request, that he's coming off a career high in goals, kills penalties, wins faceoffs, scores on the power play. He's a good hockey player. And if you are in that dressing room, you want to win hockey games, right, John? If you go to work every day as a professional athlete, you don't want to go 0-2 to start the season. You don't want to be staring down 50 losses. You want to win hockey games, and Larkin will help them win hockey games, so guys will buy in. It also helps that he's sticking up for guys. Big moment at the end of the second period, he's jumping to DeBrincat's defense, getting in the fray.
2: Yeah.
1: You know, I think he's trying to ingratiate himself by playing well and sticking up for his teammates. So I don't know if that matters to the fans. Like, where do you stand with Dylan Larkin? Has he paid the price, took the booze, says, I'll be a man about it? I think there's conflicted feelings. So what we want to do this morning is talk to Red Wing fans about it. 248-539-9797. John, I'm not conflicted. Dylan Larkin has every right to request a trade out of this mess. He's a good hockey player. And you should want him to play well for his trade value and for his teammates and for any semblance of being competitive.
2: Is there any world where people have said, I don't want him to play good for his trade value, I just want him to play good for us, and that they want him to still be here? I think that's where there's this very disorganized. Like, what as fans, this is your chance to speak. Like, what is it you want out of the Dylan Larkin situation?
1: I would like him to be here because they don't have enough good hockey players.
2: And I don't think you're going to get a commensurate return.
1: No.
2: Now or in the offseason. I just don't believe it.
1: Yeah, like, I don't want to trade Edmondson. I don't want to trade Larkin. I don't want to trade DeBrincat. I want to add good players to the roster and be competitive.
2: And I don't mean that he doesn't have value, but his value is going to be in future picks, and I don't want any part of that. And it's like, you know, they keep saying, well, we're not going to go through a rebuild. And if they're not going to go through a rebuild, I don't see a world where Dylan's not a part of the future.
1: Look, there may be a world where they stall out and they have to rebuild, right?
2: Yeah.
1: In which case, Larkin would be a very attractive trade piece.
2: Okay, so if that were to happen, say the trade request never came. Mm-hmm. And if they were to stall out now, moving on from Yzerman, and you've got an interim GM, even if they get to a regular GM at any point, mm-hmm. who knows? If they were to stall out and have to eventually admit the fact that, hey, this build isn't working, we're going to have to go through a rebuild, then DeBrincat, Larkin, all of the marketable.

0: players would be sold off for pieces.
1: I think that's part of the issue, John, is you ask me what I want. I want them to be better than they are. Like, I want to keep Larkin and DeBrincat, and I want to keep this and that. They threw an offseason away. They don't have a general manager. Like, the reality of this might, and that might be part of the conflict, the reality of this might be what you want doesn't matter. They're going for a rebuild. Whether Sean Horkoff or Chris Hillich wants to acknowledge it, this hockey team's going to rebuild. They threw away, you know what I'm saying? They don't have anybody running the show. They're not going to make the playoffs again. What do we call it at that point? But in that world, I want Larkin to increase his trade value.
0: Yeah.
1: I want him to play well. I'm certainly not upset that he had 2 points last night.
0: I just don't want to admit that that's the path that they probably have to go.
1: Yeah, they've done it to themselves.
0: Don't want to live in another 3 years of no postseason.
1: Trust me.
0: Or relevant hockey. And so then you get back to, you know, what I know it's one game with Dylan Larkin, but we've got many more to look back on, and there's a history, but in this very short season so far, they didn't score a goal in the first game against the Rangers. They didn't score, or they scored two against Winnipeg. Now they have an offensive explosion of five. I don't expect five a game, but I do expect that you are going to score more goals with Dylan Larkin than without.
1: Reminder, without Dylan Larkin, Andrew Kopp was the team's number one center.
0: It's a tough look.
1: Yeah. So, look, by all accounts, he still wants to be traded. He did not rescind the trade request. Nobody has indicated that. If he wants to be traded, fans are going to feel a certain way about him. I think he has every right to want out. And if he's going to put his head down and work until then, I'm not going to be mad at him.
0: And I am curious with everything that's happened since then, with Steve Yzerman being relieved of duty and then not having a general manager, but having an interim one. And then Simon Edvinson, which seems to be an obvious choice to be able to give him a contract that he's earned. You're not giving it to him. He's earned a contract. With all of that dysfunction going on, how are people still mad at Dylan Larkin? Wow. He obviously saw a lot of this going on behind the scenes, and now we're getting a glimpse as to what is going on.
1: Right. That's why I say I don't blame him. I'll read you some of the texts. And we got open lines, 248-539-9797. I'm embarrassed by the boos for Larkin. After everything that's happened lately with the Wings, it's an S show in the front office. Who wouldn't want out? Bob in Rochester. Very next text says, screw Larkin. Ready for him to go. Trade his ass. Another says, if he's so good, why doesn't the rest of the league want him? Guys, every single hockey team would take Dylan Larkin.
0: Yes.
1: Every single one. On his contract especially. The reason he hasn't been traded is he has a no-trade clause that can limit the pool of teams, and the Red Wings don't want futures back. Well, what do you think the good teams are going to offer?
0: Right. They're not going to say, well, yeah, here's our top line center for your top line center.
1: There you go. Let's just move mashed potatoes on the plate. Tech says he needs to go. He started this mess. Oh, buddy. How do I break it to you? This mess is much bigger than Dylan Larkin, and he didn't start it.
0: So they can't sign Simon Edvinson because of Dylan Larkin?
1: Yep.
0: They can't get another GM because of Dylan Larkin?
1: Yep. That's what I'm supposed to believe. I'm disappointed Larkin wanted a trade, but I understand why he wanted to. I'm more upset at the Wings not making moves to improve this team.
0: So I think that is a very legitimate text. You can be disappointed that the guy that was born and raised here, went to school here, has been here for so long, wore the C. You could be disappointed that he requested a trade, but I think you have to have enough awareness because there is more insight into the dysfunction that is the Wings right now.
1: Yeah. I mean, again, get in price last night with fees.
0: $7.
1: $7.
0: It's a great time to take the family down.
1: Sure. Most didn't, but yeah.
0: No, but I mean, if you're looking for something to do on a Tuesday night.
1: Yeah. It just speaks to a dissatisfaction. School night. It speaks to a dissatisfaction. So, we have a little bit of Larkin audio we can mix in this morning because he did speak and he didn't sound like the sad robot that he normally sounds like. He was with Daniela Bruce, Greg. Can we play him talking about the emotions of skating last night?
2: There's a lot of emotions, but I think just happy to be a hockey player today.

0: and go out and try and help the team win. And you know, we got a good group of guys in there that battle hard. And you know, we needed this win today. That was most important.
1: Goal, an assist, mixing it up a little to defend his teammates, and a win. Their first win of the season, not a coincidence, comes with 71 back in the lineup. He addressed the boos. Why don't we get to that next? Dylan Larkin talking about getting booed and how this reception is going to be for him this year. We'll play that coming up next. It's 97.1.
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7: 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We've got the trend. 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
6: Now centering attempt, Larkin scores! Dylan parked himself out in front. No booze now, the crowd cheers. First lead of the season for Detroit. It's off the stick of Larkin, and it's 2-1 Red Wings.
7: The ex-captain who doesn't want to be here, booed to start the game, cheered as the last guy off the ice in a win. How about that last night? Where are you at with Dylan Larkin? Clearly some conflicted feelings. John, you wanted to know, has he paid the price? The C's off the sweater. Do fans who have had their chance to boo him, did they get their pound of flesh?
8: Yeah. Because we obviously on opening night, right? He stands there and he takes it. The boos, and some people said it was Bush League. It's something that they've always done. So I understand both sides of it. So you had your opportunity then. And then last night, he skates. As soon as he comes out there, it's a rash of boos. Then he scores, and everybody's cheering for the same guy they were just booing for.
7: You see, he didn't even know, like, do I celebrate this? How do I? He's right. Kind of awkward about it.
8: I love the fact that he's somewhat focused on his family.
7: Yeah.
8: Pointing to his family and all that. And I love the fact that he is finding a way to cope with everything that's going on. Now, this is something that he has, a position that he's put himself in part. The Wings, you could argue, have forced him into this. Mm-hmm. So there's blame, and we've covered this all summer long. There's plenty of blame to go around. But then all of a sudden, hey, they win their first game, in large part because Dylan Larkin is skating. He has an assist, he has a goal, and he gets cheered off the ice. Did you get your pound of flesh? Are you done? Can we move on?
7: Larkin addressed the reception from the fans, not only last night, but to start the season.
9: I was ready for it on the home opener, and you know it. You know, it's part of it. I'm trying to be a man and face it, and you know, I understand why that's happening. But again, like I said to you guys at the start of the season, I was going to try and show up with my play, and it was nice to be out there with the guys and get a win.
7: 248-539-9797. Tech says, I want Larkin to stay. He wants out because things are being run horribly, but this team is better with him. Says maybe this brings out the leadership everyone says he never had. Maybe he could earn the C back. Mike and Lyndon.
8: I don't know.
7: The plot thickens.
8: Yeah. Their only time will tell if that'll ever be a possibility again. There's a lot that would have to happen between now and then.
7: I don't think that's
8: ever. I'm not sure what that path is. I'm sure there's a path back to it. I don't know how long that would take.
7: No, because even if things went well, you'd say, okay, but just keep that weight off his shoulders and hand it to someone that you think is sturdy, durable, wants to be here for the long haul.
8: Right, or it could just be a simple age issue. Yeah. Just give it to somebody younger that is stepping up to get Mo Sider.
7: Yeah, face of the team. Tech says the Larkin saga is WWE. His heel turn with the trade request last night might have been his face turn. Steve and Frazier.
8: Well, there you go. Yeah, for our wrestling fans out there.
7: Says, I don't think anyone could be upset with Larkin wanting out. Look how dysfunctional the organization is. Larkin wanting out of a crappy situation is understandable. However, dictating the teams, it says only four teams, screw him. I think the list is bigger now. It's been reported. Anyway.
10: Okay. So if this face turn, according to AI, Greg loves that. A face turn is when the heel changes into a heroic fan favorite face or baby face.
7: Yeah.
8: All right, so no baby face there.
7: If he goes clean shaven, maybe.
8: Yeah, I mean, if he goes my route.
7: Yeah, there you go. Uh-huh. You're our baby face.
8: Uh-huh. This has never been described as such.
7: And I'm the heel then, I assume? Is that how this goes?
8: Well, yeah, I mean, you never turned heel. You just came in as heel.
7: Right.
8: Can he ever be the hero again? What would that look like? All right, obviously, last night he comes in after having been 0-2, not scoring, only scoring two goals. They score five. They win. And no one's going to look at a win like that over the Senators as, oh, that's some great win.
7: Yeah, you took advantage of a team on a back-to-back.
8: Cool. Right.
10: Here's how it happens.

0: argued this in the summer that I do believe if they're completely together as a team, that means Edvinson is here. I do believe the team is better than last year. Jim hates that because he just loves Patrick Kane and his one-way play goal scoring. Arvidsson has been pretty good so far. He's a better all-around player than Patrick Kane.
1: Yeah, how did Arvidsson do last night?
0: And if the young players get a little bit better, I argue that I do believe this team. This isn't like an 0-16 NFL team. That if they can glue together, that's how he could become the hero. That if they can't trade him, they stand firm in the fact that we're not doing a rebuild, we can't get an everyday player in return, we can't get equal value, that this team flirts with the playoffs, and they actually get there.
1: Okay, now is there, to keep going down this, he could end up being the hero, he does galvanize this team. Not we're in the sea, but they do galvanize behind the scenes, and they play as such, and they perform. I'm not going to say they are a better team right now. They perform as a better team than they did last year, especially down the stretch. And then your interim GM, because he doesn't have to be attached to all these draft picks. He doesn't have to be attached to the youth.
2: He buys
1: at the deadline. Like, and we're seeing something we haven't seen in a decade.
2: Playoff hockey.
0: Now, remember, you started this by saying, how would it look that he become the hero?
1: Correct.
0: None of us are saying that this is going to happen.
1: Right.
0: I will argue from a hockey standpoint that if Edvinson is back, the roster's better.
2: Oh, there's no doubt. Let's get, well, hold on.
1: The better with him than without him. That's where you're saying.
2: I got caught there. I don't want to be.
1: That it's better than it was last year.
2: Fine.
1: Hey, by the way, how did Arvidsson do last night?
2: He played well.
1: Okay.
2: He had someone driving his top line. Who was that guy?
0: Did he take a stupid penalty with 2 minutes left?
2: He sure didn't. Let's get to Rich in Kalamazoo. Rich, good morning. Hey, yeah, I was at that wild game. Rich, what's up?
3: Why are we excusing? Where was this guy who played last night the last three springs? Where is the guy that we've seen in the Olympics and in the four nations? Where has that guy been? I mean, you're just exempting him from any of this crap where they freaking fell apart at the end of the year, the last three seasons, and he was part of it. He went to Eisman and said, we need to be harder to play against. He's told him, well, go do that. He can obviously do it. He did it last night. He was real chippy. Where's that guy been?
1: Well, no one's saying he wasn't part of the issue, but can you not agree that they're better off with him than without him?
3: Yeah, obviously, but where's this guy been?
2: I mean, he's been one of their three best players for the last three seasons.
3: Yeah. Oh, yeah. How many goals did he score the
2: last
3: three
2: months? Rich, that says more about the rest of the bums and jerseys on the team than it does Dylan, doesn't it? If Dylan can join the Four Nations in the Olympics and win a gold medal, probably says something about the bums in the jerseys that Yzerman collected around him.
1: Yeah, you mean if he's good with good players around him?
2: He's a good hockey player.
1: Yeah.
2: We could debate. He's not McDavid. He's not McKinnon. He's not Celebrini.
1: We're not arguing that.
2: But this guy, where is he? He's dragging a bunch of dead bodies around is what he's doing. And not good enough. I'm not saying Larkin's been good enough in March.
1: Right.
2: But my God. Sheesh. Where's Kopp? Where's Compher? You know, like, I get it. We're not going to drag those guys because they didn't demand a trade. Let's get to Heather with the news.
4: Good morning, you guys. This news is brought to you by Michigan Lottery. Well, police in South Lyon are investigating after the little free library at McHattie Park has been hit by vandals twice. So the first attack came last Tuesday when vandals broke the red door on the library. And then another time on Sunday, the vandals struck again. So volunteers are currently working to kind of repair that handmade door on the library, which obviously holds books for children. You've probably seen some of these kind of all over. Well, the woman who manages it, Rachel Showerman, says that the library has become a resource for the community, and she hopes that the vandals come to understand what the library means to the people who use it.
5: It was really generated by the excitement that the kids had for books and sharing books and literacy. And so the parents kind of all got together and we were like, let's do this, let's make it happen. I just think that maybe the people responsible for the damage must not know, you know, that there are so many people who care deeply about this little thing and that it makes a difference in people's lives.
1: Yeah, I don't think that's what
4: or
1: the
4: they
1: thieves
4: just
1: were thinking.
4: Don't care. Yeah, yeah, I don't.

0: I don't think they were thinking about that at all. Yeah. Well, they weren't even thieves. They weren't stealing the books. They just vandalized it.
1: Right, yeah.
0: So they were probably young kids that were...
1: Yeah, they weren't thinking about all of the little boys and girls that are going to be crying their eyes out today.
0: My kids do love those libraries, though.
1: Oh, sure.
0: We stop at almost... I mean, if we're out and about...
1: So does Teddy.
0: We stop and look, and they always try to find a book. Well, the light at the end of the I-696 tunnel is growing brighter with construction coming to an end over the next several weeks.
1: All right.
0: So MDOT says it will reopen several ramps onto westbound 696 next week. But first, there will be one more large closure as crews move traffic onto its original side.
1: Sure.
0: So MDOT says westbound 696 will close from 75 to M10 this upcoming weekend. The closure is to move the westbound traffic back to its original side now that the roadway is completed. And during that weekend shift, the freeway and all of its ramps between the two highways will be closed. So you will have that. Then on Monday, October 12th, almost all westbound ramps will reopen to travel. So you can go and see the exact times things are going to be closed and when they're opening. As for the eastbound side, that will remain closed. Detours will still be in effect for that direction of travel. But MDOT says crossover work still needs to be completed, but it's expected to be done by the end of the year, which is right around the corner.
2: I was just asking you about this yesterday.
1: And then, less than 100 days.
2: Countdown's on.
0: It's crazy. I can't believe
1: we're in October.
0: But we're really into October. I feel like we're halfway through it already. I know it's
1: the
0: first
1: week, three weeks away from the clocks falling back.
0: It's right there. A 9-year-old girl, you guys, was hit by a high-powered e-moto while she was getting off her school bus in Farmington Hills. Of course, raising questions about what police can enforce as e-bikes, these e-motos and similar electronic vehicles continue to evolve. So police say the investigation is still ongoing and current state laws can make it difficult to determine how some of these vehicles should be classified. But this specific incident occurred on September 30th at the intersection of Orchard Lake and Hull. This girl was the first one to step off the bus when the crash occurred, and her mom was there waiting and watched the whole thing occur. And her mom says this e-bike rider just kind of came out of nowhere.
3: I'm watching her, she's coming towards me, and out of nowhere, an adult e-bike rider just smashes right into her.
0: She said it was extremely scary, very shocking. Thankfully, this girl is okay. She walked away with just minor scrapes and bruises. And the driver, or the rider, did stop and was cooperating with police. But the bus was stopped with its lights flashing. And they say even if you're on the sidewalk, you still should be slowing down and following the rules of the school bus. So it sounds
1: even if you're not on a motorized bike, but you're on you're on anything moving, you should just, common sense says there's going to be a little kid coming off this bus.
0: Let's make sure
1: should try and avoid them.
0: Yes. So obviously we know that certain cities are putting in their own ordinances, but there could be something more coming.
2: It's Heather with the news. Lions fan or foul question. We'll get to that at the end of the hour. Power Surge is next, 97.1.
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1: John Jansen's Power Surge.
2: Ooh, the plot thickens. John, who are the best teams in the NFL?
3: Certainly does, because my number one team last week, Buffalo Bills, they lost to the New England Patriots and Drake May. San Francisco, Kansas City, Seattle, Baltimore, and Minnesota all rounded out the top six last week. So I've broken these into kind of what I did in week one into tiers. And I'm going to start with tier three, because tier three are teams that have a lot of warts. And we're not really sure about what these teams are. And so I'll start there. Detroit obviously falls into tier three at 2-2. New England at 2-2. Obviously, they had that big win against the Bills, but still, Drake May, too many turnovers. I don't know that we can rely on them to be a good team. And obviously, we know they had a heroic catch, which that player, what was his
2: Chisholm?
3: Yeah. He broke Cooper Kupp's record in college. He was undrafted.
2: Eastern Washington guy?
3: Yeah. In terms of receptions, yards, all of those things, he obliterated Cooper Kupp's record. So we'll see what he offers. He might be a hidden gem for New England. But Cleveland at 3-1, I'm just not ready to buy into them, even though they're a 3-1 team. Cincinnati, 2-2. Philly, Dallas, the Giants are also 3-1. I'm just not ready to buy into a team that is led by Jameis Winston and is backed up by J.J. McCarthy.
2: 18.
3: Yeah, Green Bay, as well as kind of the same thing as Detroit. And I hate the fact that we're talking about Detroit and Green Bay in the same category.
2: They should be a tier lower. Green Bay.
3: But is it possible? Now, I know that they have some injuries at the wide receiver position, but that even though Jordan Love is not a great quarterback, could he still light up the secondary?
2: Well, that's not saying much.
3: But I'm going to say a stat right now. Detroit right now has allowed more passing yards than anyone else in the NFL. Mm-hmm. And they have allowed 31.8 points per game. So hold on to that stat for just a moment, because there's something that doesn't make sense to me. I already talked about Green Bay. We got Carolina, Indy, and Pittsburgh all at 2-2, rounding out tier three. Tier two, we've got the Raiders, which never thought we'd be talking about the Raiders, but they played extremely well against Kansas City. That was kind of the are they for real game, and we'll still be casting that judgment on them because of where they're coming from, but Kirk Cousins has played well, and they had a chance to win that game. The Rams at 2-2 absolutely saved their season. They were on death's door looking at 1-3 and then made a miraculous comeback to win that game last weekend. Chicago with 3-1, still not in the top six. Denver at 2-2. And I know you were all over me last week about Denver, but hey, they lost.
2: They did.
3: And Baltimore at 3-1, not in the power surge. That rounds out tier two. So my top teams, number six, Minnesota. 4-0, and they didn't move up because I'm not really sure what to make of Minnesota, because they offensively, they're not great. Points 486 through the course of the season, but they've been able to do it obviously with a couple of different quarterbacks. And Carson Wentz has come in and played extremely well in the stead of Kyler Murray. Kyler Murray's back, and it's not like they're lighting the world on fire, but defensively, I would argue that they are a top two defense in the NFL right now.
2: They have the number one defense points allowed, two wins without scoring a touchdown.
3: All right, but I also kind of look at some of their opponents and say, is this for real? One of them, obviously, being Chicago, where they only allow, 3 points?
2: Yeah.
3: But it was with Caleb Williams going down. It was in the rain. We can get more to that. And here's where I want you to remember that stat I told you about passing yards and points per game. The Jacksonville Jaguars come in at 5. They are 3-1, and their defense is only allowing 13.3 points per game. They have allowed the second most passing yards in the NFL, and it's less than 100, less than what Detroit has allowed. Please explain that to me. Well, how have they allowed so many yards, yet they're only letting up 13.3

0: 3 points per game.
1: I have a theory.
0: Please share.
1: Turnovers, man. It's got to be red zone and turnovers that get marched up and down, but they get the key stop or the key takeaway.
0: But is that something that they can always rely on in the red zone? It's worked through four games.
1: I think this is a good thing for you to circle. Everyone loves 3-1 Jacksonville. Great story. Is it built on a house of cards?
0: Right, and that's where I want to just raise the red flag, and that's why Jacksonville is not higher, because you look at their points that they've scored. They're scoring at a rate of 2-1. And I just don't understand how that is where it is, because of the fact that they can't defend the pass. Number four, Seattle, 3-1. And it's that loss at Washington that is weighing them down. And I say weighing them down. They're still four in the NFL. Buffalo is at 3 following that loss to New England. And it is on the heels of a poor performance against the Chargers, where they turned the ball over, I believe it was 5 times, and still won. And I said at the time, if you can win playing your worst football, I think that is the sign of a really good team. But then they follow it off by losing to New England. So TBD on where they're going. Number two, Kansas City. Some would argue one, and I'm sure I'll probably get that pushback from you. They've beaten the Broncos, the Colts, the Dolphins, and the Raiders. And so I look at that and I say, well, compared to San Francisco, who's my number one team, they've beaten the Rams, which I think is a better win than what Kansas City has, because the San Francisco just beat the Broncos as well. So there's a direct comparison there. But then it's the Dolphins and the Cardinals in the middle. So a lot of crossover between these two. And I put the San Francisco 49ers at the top because Brock Purdy is playing at an MVP level. And they have a better win over the Rams, at least as of now, than Kansas City has over the Raiders or the Broncos.
1: I'm not going to yell at you.
0: Oh, okay. Did I live up to Jim Costa's expectations?
1: I think the Chiefs are the better team, but I see why you did what you did. The Niners are top 3 in both offense and defense.
0: Yep.
1: That Rams win is something that Kansas City doesn't have on their resume. Although I don't know what to do with that game, because it was in the upside down, literally down under in Australia.
0: Well,
1: but it happened,
0: and
1: it counts, and I can't take that away from San Fran. I get it.
0: And that Rams win was without Aaron Donald and a Myles Garrett that now we're finding out was, you know, playing injured. Don't know when he's going to be back. And Aaron Donald hasn't been the great Aaron Donald of old, but I don't necessarily expect that we're going to get the best of him until we get to about weeks 8 or 9.
1: I wrote down 7 teams, knowing that I could give you a hard time whoever you left out.
0: Oh, good for you.
1: I look forward to it. It's my favorite part of the Power Surge is just nitpicking all the work that you did, toiling
0: away. All right, so
1: away.
0: Who was the 7th team that I didn't put in the top 6?
1: It's a team with a top 10 offense and a top 10 defense. It's a team that's 3-1. It's a team that's won 3 different games by double digits with 3 different quarterbacks. Should the Bears be in over the Jags?
0: Well, I have the Jags in there because I think they're a more complete team. I think they are, to this point, have been more consistent. But I do raise the flag on the passing yards allowed. But to your point, if it's turnovers in the red zone, or if it's just that, hey, between the 20s, they've got to figure things out. But when they get their red zone defense, has been unbelievable.
1: Tom, Peanut Gallery, feedback?
2: I think you nailed it this week. I think this might be your easiest week of the season. I mean, we can argue 1 through 6 and how you might want to rank them, but the 6 are definitive to me. I would put the Bears at 7. I think they're a clear 7, but the Vikings beat the Bears, and right now I would take the Jags over the Bears.
1: Round it out with this. I've got where the Lions are and everybody else's. You had them tier 3, so not, you know, anywhere near the 6th. The Athletic has the Lions 12th. USA Today has them 15th. ESPN and NFL.com have the Lions 16th, right dead in the middle of football at 2-2. There are others that view them less favorably. Sporting News, Sports Illustrated, both at 18. Yahoo at 19. And CBS says the defense is horrible. The Lions are number 20.
0: And the defense is horrible. And I don't disagree with that at all. One of the fun things that I get to do when I do the Power Surge is I call a bunch of my former teammates that are watching intently every single week because they're just huge NFL fans.

0: Most of them would have not put Minnesota in. Most of them don't trust the offense, Kyler Murray, and I keep going back to how good Kevin O'Connell is as a coach. Yes, he's not won playoff games. He's not won a Super Bowl. But that's where I disagree. And so I'm going against some former NFL players, and I think that defense under Brian Flores is awesome.
1: My last pitch to the networks to start adopting the numbers next to the names in the NFL, because, John, we would have number one versus number four in the power surge this week in the NFL.
2: Can I throw one just nugget at you with Jacksonville? Actually, I want to ask you a question real quick on the fly. What is Jacksonville's record in their last 12 regular season games?
0: Oh, I don't know the answer to that question, but I'm going to guess they are
1: 10-2,
0: 9-3,
2: 11-1.
1: Wow!
0: Oh, wow!
1: All right.
2: And a lot of those were double digit discos last year. Yeah.
0: But that doesn't include playoffs, right?
1: There's regular season.
0: Yeah. No, okay. Regular.
1: Tom's regular season stat does not include the postseason. Good clarification, John. Power Surge 97.1.
0: Hey, if you want a great place to work out, you got to get over to Planet Fitness, and I'm going to give you a few reasons why you should. 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
1: 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A boy born in Joplin, Missouri was fascinated by anything with wheels and a motor. The odds of him going on to fascinate millions with his talent? 1 in 260,000. The odds of this born racer having 157 career top 10 finishes in NASCAR? 1 in 125 billion. But every driver seeks the pinnacle of their achievements. The odds of him winning both the Daytona 500 and the Brickyard 400 in the same year? 1 in 195 million. The odds of a child being diagnosed with autism? 1 in 110. 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
6: Good morning, 97.1. Jim Costa, John Jansen, Heather Park, Gov and Greg behind the glass. Thanks for getting up with us. Got a question involving going to Ford Field to watch the Detroit Lions. And it's not my question. It's a question I saw on TikTok from a Lions fan. It's a fair or foul, John? I want to play the audio, and then we will discuss amongst ourselves and with all of you. Greg, let's hit it.
7: 5 minutes into the game, I'm someone who gets easily excited. I think fans should be standing the whole time for some reason that Ford Field fans do not stand the whole time. So when something happens, I stand up pretty quickly. I go from seated to standing. You know, even if there's like a 15-yard pass downfield, I'll stand up, and if it's completed, I'm already standing, cheering. And this dude behind me, 5 minutes into the game, starts cussing at me yesterday. Decide whether you're standing or sitting. There's too much effing up and down. And I'm sitting here like, dude, if you don't want to stand at all, right, then either buy row one tickets, watch the game from your house.
8: Those are two options.
6: What do you make of standing at the Lions games? Too much? Not enough? 248-539-9797. That's a fan. He's a season ticket holder. He says this guy now behind him is all mad at him.
8: Yeah.
6: New guy.
8: Heather, you seem to be chomping at the bit to...
9: I'm just interested to hear what you have to say, except I might have a different opinion just based off of your facial expressions.
8: I think... To each their own.
6: But it impacts everyone, right?
8: It does. But I have... If they're giving you something to cheer about on a regular basis, I'm all for standing for the entire game. Being a dad and having, you know, Teddy or shorter individuals with me and... I can understand why somebody would say, hey, can you sit down a little bit? My son can't see or my daughter can't see. But it's not their problem. It's Teddy's problem. And I'm never going to tell somebody at a game. I would never be that individual standing or sitting behind someone that says, would you please sit down? Because I get this all the time. Sometimes when I'm just sitting there, I can be in the way of someone. And then, you know, when I stand up, certainly there are a row or two rows behind me that I know they can't see. I do take that into account at times, but if there is action on the field, I'm going to be up. I'm going to be cheering. I am going to be involved in the game. And so

0: I don't think there's ever a situation. Well, if you're just standing up and there's nothing going on in the field, or there's no excitement going on, I don't understand why you're standing up, but I'm not going to be the one that says, hey, down in front.
1: I actually agree with you. I think it's just fine. Big plays, big moments, celebrations, yeah, chants, things like that. Get on your feet. That creates the excitement, right, in the stadium,
0: the
1: right?
0: The whole point of going
1: if
0: to the game.
1: If nobody stood up and got excited, what a lame atmosphere that would be.
0: Yeah.
1: I do think it's totally appropriate to be on your feet cheering for your team. The entire game, I would probably say no. Try to be a little respectful to the people behind you if they are of shorter stature, or there's, yeah, children, or there's people who just can't, maybe they're elderly and they can't get up as much. The whole game seems a little excessive, unless it is a super exciting game.
0: I mean, I'd be standing up the entire time.
1: I'm okay with that. I mean, I think you paid for those tickets. You can stand up and cheer for your team, or even at concerts. There's people who don't stand up at a concert, and I am usually on my feet the entire time because I'm into every single song. Maybe if it's like a song that's a little slower or that I don't really care for, I'll sit down and
0: slow dance with Colin.

0: I think sit down.
1: I expect to stand. I'm just throwing this out there. Approximate 75% of the time at a football game. The reason I don't like going to the big house is because you almost have to stand the entire time.
0: Right, because there's not enough room to sit down.
1: Yeah, and that gets annoying. The thing is, college football has long commercial breaks, so you can sit during those.
0: Yeah.
1: But yeah, I mean, you just go in expecting it, and like you went to a Monday night game. I went to the Tampa playoff game, and when me and Connor were going, I'm like, you better be ready to stand. Mm-hmm. I go, this place is going to be nuts. Nobody's going to sit. Yeah.
0: I have told my kids, it's been a long time since I've been in the stands at a Michigan game, but thinking back to those moments that I was, you have to plan out, all right, and you almost have to sit down a split second before you actually want to so that you can claim your space. My butt was here first!
2: 248-539-9797. And Heather brings up a good point. It doesn't have to just be football games. This could be concerts.
0: Oh, yeah.
2: I go to a lot of hockey games, basketball, whatever you want to do, baseball. 248-539-9797. But I think football is where you get, you only have a handful of these games, or maybe you only go to one game the whole year, and it's a big game and it's a big play. I'm not going to be yelled at for being down in front. Like, no, I'm going to stand up and cheer.
0: Yeah, and I have no issue. Like, it all depends on the concert, right? If I'm at the AC/DC concert, I'm standing up the entire time. If I'm at the George Strait concert, there may be people that are standing up the entire time, but there is times where I'm going to sit down just because I want to be able to relax and enjoy the music.
3: But you wouldn't be upset if the person in front of you was standing.
0: No, because I can still hear.
3: Yeah.
2: Hey, we'll get back into the Larkin stuff at 7:35. The Zach Marshall text as well in the 7 o'clock hour, but your phone calls right after the update.
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3: Good morning. We are going to get to Larkin stuff. Where do you stand? Has he paid the price? The weird awkwardness of last night. But we got phone calls to get to. Brought up fan, fair, or foul questions. If you're at a Lions game and you're getting up and standing, is that fair game? There is a fan who made a TikTok. I don't even think it went viral. It just ended up in my feed. And he goes, this guy behind me is yelling at me for standing up all game. 248-539-9797. Steven Gross Point, good morning.
4: Hey, good morning. So I have season tickets at Michigan. My whole family does, been going my whole life. My cousin has row 2 tickets. I'm sitting with him. We're having a good time. There's a guy about 5 seats over from us cheering. He's standing. Everybody seems to be standing. Well, all of a sudden, I saw some ushers come down, and they brought out a rule book. Someone complained, and they actually escorted him out of the stadium for standing and said that you cannot obstruct someone else's viewing experience.
5: That is the lamest thing I have ever heard.
4: I know, John. You're going to have to look into that for me and double check. I witnessed it, and I couldn't believe it. I felt terrible for the young man that, you know, was sitting row 2, right down, right in my same row, and was removed.
5: Was he saying things that were off color?
4: Not that I heard. I saw nothing belligerent, nothing out of the ordinary. He was standing, and they said that he was obstructing someone else's view, and that was the reason he was asked to leave.
6: Couldn't they just tell him to sit down?
5: Yeah, give him a warning first.
4: I don't think he was willing to sit down. I think he probably said the same thing. I paid the money for this ticket. And he kind of stood his ground, put his boots in the ground, and then they finally did bring out a rule book with security, and they asked him to leave.
5: That is, wow. I am appalled that happened at Michigan Stadium.
4: As was I.
3: Yeah, if you're in row 3 or 4, just stand. Sorry, you're at a football game. This isn't abnormal.
5: But to tell all those students to sit down.
3: Gosh. Heather, you were saying, like, how lame would it be to go to a game?
6: Can you imagine going to a game, any type of game, or a concert, where you could not stand up? Because you couldn't obstruct somebody's view. How lame would that be?
3: There's one person 30 rows back that's ruining it for everybody.
6: You scream and clap, but like you can't even put your arms up because you're going to block the person behind you. It would be a lame environment. It would be no fun.
5: Yeah, I mean, my argument for that individual would be like, you know, I mean, I don't know how big of an individual this was, but like, hey, there's not enough room for me to sit down. Right. That's the thing about Michigan Stadium is you only get like 12 inches to sit down.
3: James on a cell. James, just going to leave that alone.
5: Oh, James. Oh, wow. Thanks for having us on hold. We're so important to you.
3: Anthony, Farmington Hills. Good morning.
7: Good morning. So I may be on the other side of it. So it drives me nuts these days to be at a concert or fireworks even, and you have people, you can't see anything because they have their cameras up and they're filming the entire thing. Now, I get the sporting event, but in my mind, it's very simple. Just be relatively courteous. Say, hey, I've been the guy that's been excited and stood up, and I'll turn around. Hey, am I in your way? If they're just as excited as you are and standing, great. But if you have that person that just wants to sit and enjoy the game, maybe you can still stand, but you kind of do it when there's a touchdown or when there's something really exciting. Because at the end of the day, I care about the other person's experience at the event as much as mine. Their point of view and what they want to, how they want to enjoy it is just as valid as mine. And I figure if I have a quick 2-second conversation with them, they appreciate it and are more tolerant of me standing and sitting, and they have a better experience and everyone wins. It's very simple in my mind.
6: I think being courteous is a great thing, and I would probably feel the same way as this caller. But I do think standing at big moments and cheering is totally acceptable.
3: So I went to the World Cup in Toronto, and I had no idea what to expect. That was a stand all game, other than the hydration breaks and halftime. That's a stand all game type of environment, and that's a better environment for it.
5: Right. It makes the entire experience better. And I mean, if you physically can't stand, okay, I get it, but you're probably sitting in an area that

0: would allow for that if you have a disability.
1: Yes. Right. And they areas for people who are disabled. Like, how about this? I went to a Foo Fighters concert in August. We were the only ones in our section standing. It dimmed the show for me.
2: What? I'm so surprised by that. I feel like I stand the majority of every concert I go to.
0: Yeah. And it seems like that would be a concert where it would be more appropriate to be standing a majority of the time.
2: Unless you're going to something slow, like, I don't even know, a Christmas Carol concert or like a Michael Bublé or something, then you sit, right?
0: Yes.
2: Like, most of the time, I don't know.
1: Yeah, a very different vibe.
2: Yeah.
1: It says, no different than a concert. Stand if you want. Bobby and Sterling Heights.
2: Although that would get me on my feet.
1: Trans-Siberian Orchestra.
2: Yeah.
1: Standing and cheering, then sitting back down is part of the experience. If you don't like it, stay home. Stop being Dale, loser.
0: Yes. Thank you.
1: Lambo, the whole stadium stands the whole game. They even yell at you if you sit. Why can't we do that at Ford Field? Be a real stadium, Jacob in Commerce.
0: Yeah.
1: Let's try James again. James, good morning.
3: Good morning. I am here.
1: What do you got?
3: Wings. Go Wings. Wings are back. But I do want to talk about the few weeks ago at the Jets game, there were some people starting to get into it over some standing in front of us. And I definitely, I feel bad. It was an older gentleman, and it did suck his view was getting taken away, but unfortunately, it's just part of the experience, It's part of being down there, and especially when they hit you with the Motown, it's third down. How can you not stand up?
1: Come on.
3: It's part of the game. It's part of cheering on your team, and...
1: James, you might have seen the guy whose audio we played. That was the game. It was coming out of the Jets game. He said he was a season ticket holder, and the person behind him was new, and that was the conflict. He's a stander. The guy behind him's a sitter.
3: Yeah, it sounds very familiar. There was quite a few younger people in our section, and it's been like that both games this year. And there's been a lot of standing. So it was, you feel bad, but it's just part of the game. I mean, unfortunately, big moments. I mean, cheering on the defense or whatever. The defense needs all the help they can get. So
0: yes, they
3: that's
0: do.
3: Why
0: especially
3: we're there.
0: At home.
1: Great,
0: yes.
1: Great point, James.
3: Especially at home. That's why we're there.
1: They need 12 actual players on the field. We'll have to settle for the 12th man.
4: I think you can argue the standing's not helping on third down.
0: So I think it's just the signs that aren't helping on third down.
4: Exactly. By the way, that's played itself out.
1: The threes?
4: Yes.
1: Yeah, I agree with that. Says, want to stand? Get standing room tickets. Seats are meant to be sat in. Someone pushing back
0: on
1: the text.
0: Ooh. All right.
1: Can we be honest? The boomers are the only ones complaining about this. No more old people at games.
2: Jeez.
1: Yikes.
0: I mean, it does kind of feel like it's shaping up that way.
1: This is great. We're going to get generational.
0: Battle of the generations.
1: That's right. Tom and Celine, good morning. You're on 97.1.
5: Good morning.
0: How you doing, Tom?
5: I'm doing well. Thank you. Yeah, kind of a long story, but to summarize, I was at a concert downtown Ann Arbor, the Zakk Wylde concert, Hard Rock. So everyone in our section is sitting down. And I'm a stander. It's concerts I typically stand the whole show. I love it. I love to rock. I love it. So everyone's sitting down except two people. And so they stood up a couple times. I asked them to sit down. Finally, the guy calls me outside. He's going to step over here.
1: Oh, wow.
5: So I leave the concert, go into the staircase, and I talk with this guy. I'm like, bro, I want to stand. I get it. I want to stand as well. But everybody around you is sitting. And when you stand, nobody can see the show. I want to see the show just like you do. So I felt like I would love to stand, but everybody else around us is sitting. And the guy, after that, he sat down most of the show. He stood up a couple times with the girlfriend, tugged on the shirt and says, hey, sit down. And he was hesitant, but he did. So it all worked out.
1: I can't believe you asked him to step outside and it didn't turn physical.
0: Oh, no. Yeah, he asked you to step outside. I thought there was going to be something rocking and rolling here.
5: Well, that's kind of what I thought. I mean, and I didn't want to. I'm like, dude, I don't want to fight. I'm just asking you, please. I said, I can't make you sit down. I'm just asking you to sit down. Right. Because nobody else can see behind you.
1: Is this the world's first de-escalation from let's take this outside?
0: Yeah.
1: I don't think I've ever heard let's take this outside story that de-escalated.
0: Yeah, but maybe he was asking to take it outside because in a rock concert, right, you're not going to be able to hear. You're just going to be shouting at each other.
1: I understand it. I just think it's funny. Tom, thanks for calling in.
5: I am law enforcement, so I do have some prior experience.
1: Oh, well, you would have been fine. Yeah, you would have been.
0: Uh-huh. Like that. Yeah. Have you seen my back?

0: Edge.
1: That would have been one of those. You should have seen the other guy when he's telling the story later. Wow. Couple texts that say, be a normal human, adapt to your surroundings. Matt and Holly essentially go with what the norm is. If most people are standing, you're going to have to stand. Most people are sitting, don't be the one guy getting in the way. Text says, the problem with Ford Field is they priced out the average fan. They have a bunch of corporate yuppies at the games, Tim and Lapeer.
2: Right, and they don't want to stand. They want to enjoy the game from the comfort of their chair.
1: It is a boomer issue. Too much lead paint. They can't stand for too long. Text says, you bought a seat, use it. So there are some people fighting back. Sitters versus standers. 248-539-9797. This text says, sitting down is for people who... butcher this text. Sitting down all game are for guys that sit when they pee.
2: You know what? At a sporting event, I think I'd agree with that.
1: We have tickets to give away this hour.
2: Certain things you stand up for.
1: Yes. Tickets to give away. Tom Segura is going to be in Detroit Fox Theater February 20th.
3: Well, do guys actually sit down to pee? Like grown men?
2: It's a terrific question. I do believe there are that part of the population.
3: Really? But
4: yes, there are, Heather.
2: Yeah.
3: Wow.
2: Oh, okay. You seem a little defensive on that, Tom.
4: No, I'm just saying that there are. Remember I explained the story a few weeks ago where I had the situation where I should have?
3: I understand, like, in maybe certain situations, but, like, the way you're describing them is men who always sit down to pee. So I was like, wait, this is mind-blowing.
2: Yeah, you walk into a bathroom and there's two options. There's a urinal and a seat. You use the urinal.
1: Right.
3: The seat is for something else.
2: Yeah.
1: Yes.
3: Right?
2: It's for the deuce.
1: Yes.
3: Yeah.
2: Yeah.
3: But apparently there are men who sit down to pee.
1: Every time?
4: I think it's a small percentage, but they exist. There's a small percentage of everything in life.
3: Yeah. Interesting.
1: All right, sit versus stand, the debate that just took a different turn. We've got tickets to see Tom Segura, Fox Theater, February 20th. You want to win them? This is the hour. You got to listen when you hear Stoney say, Med USA. When you hear that, call in, win the tickets, Tom Segura. 97.1.
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4: 5 minutes into the game, I'm someone who gets easily excited. I think fans should be standing the whole time for some reason that Ford Field fans do not stand the whole time. So when something happens, I stand up pretty quickly. I go from seated to standing. You know, even if there's like a 15-yard pass downfield, I'll stand up, and if it's completed, I'm already standing cheering. And this dude behind me, 5 minutes into the game, starts cussing at me yesterday. Decided whether you're standing or sitting. There's too much effing up and down. And I'm sitting here like, dude, if you don't want to stand at all, right, then either buy row one tickets, watch the game from your house.
5: It's a Lions fan after the Jets game. Season ticket holder says new guy behind him didn't like how often he'd get up to stand. Standers versus sitters, 248-539-9797. Tech says, you would think Heather would be on the side of the sitting people, wanting everyone to be respectful given the fact Colin can't see over very many people.
6: I was waiting for one of our texters to go there because I had brought up Teddy, and I thought for sure.
5: Aww. Says, you're buying a seat with the ticket. Most can enjoy the game when they're seated. Therefore, most should sit.
6: Oh, no, not at all. Come on. Get over being lame.
5: Wow. A sporting event, you're always up and down. The guy behind needs to shut up and deal with it. It's not a movie theater. You can stand the entire time the Lions are on defense. You stand when the Lions' offense makes a big play. You can sit and be quiet otherwise when they have the ball.
6: I understand the theory. I don't always
5: follow it.
6: Yeah. And there are sometimes, like when I was on the sidelines and Doug was doing the sidelines before we were doing the games together, there would be times where I would see a certain offensive formation and I knew what play was coming and I saw the defense and I'm like, oh, this is going to be good. And I would, like, if I was sitting in the stands, I would instantly stand up because I knew something good should happen. Or at that time, I would give Doug like a little forearm shiver. I'd be like, oh, look at this. Yeah. And then, you know, basically knock him over. So I think there are times where you don't necessarily, where you're not standing, but you are ready to stand at any moment. And whatever it is that raises you out of your seat during a game should raise you out of your seat. It's exciting. That's the whole point of sports.
5: That's why you're there. Marcus in a car. Good morning.
7: Good morning, gentlemen. Good morning, John, Cookies, Heather. How you guys doing?
6: Good, Marcus. Good.
7: I took my wife, well, she actually gave me the best birthday gift. I turned 60 to the Jets game, her first NFL game. She was excited, everything. But she's a little bitty lady. So we scored, and she jumps up and starts screaming and shouting. She's like, honey, we scored. So this Jets fan behind us, you know, and this guy was pretty tall. And he just kind of looking like, you know, you need to sit down, this, that, and the other. So, like, the whole row we were sitting in, they turned around and looked at this guy. So everybody in front of us was like, oh, you don't like her standing up? Everybody's

0: stood up and started screaming and shouting. I was loving it. I said, yes. I didn't have to say nothing, guys. Nothing. Like you just said, John, this is a sporting event. Get excited.
1: Yeah. Now she wants to go back for more now, doesn't she?
0: She, John, I mean, she used to hate football, and she told me she didn't like it because she didn't know what they were doing. She was wondering, like, why these guys keep jumping on each other and falling and running for this ball? But I done taught her football. She loves it. And there's nothing better than your wife loving football on Sunday, guys. Mm-hmm. And I'll talk to you guys later. Have a good day.
1: Yep.
2: Thanks, Marcus.
1: Marcus's life just got a hell of a lot better.
2: Pro move.
1: Uh-huh.
3: Okay, we'll get to Larkin at 7:35. He played, he spoke, he scored, he was booed, he was cheered. Where do you stand with Larkin, and has he paid his price? It's all coming up at 7:35. John, Zach Marshall texts, yeah. What did you make of what Michigan's tight end had sent out and now became public?
1: My first take was, dude, you need better friends. Like, there are times after games where you're going to vent to your teammates. You're going to vent to your friends. And you're not expecting it to be made public and certainly not go viral. And so that's my take.
3: What did he say? Just so people who don't know.
1: I have to go back to
3: because he was ripping.
1: He was saying that the offensive coordinator, he was talking about the play calls and, you know, the run game. He was also talking about that he had come into the room and said, hey, you know, we're not going to be throwing the ball to the tight end, which I think we've all seen that through five games.
3: Yeah.
1: That's not breaking news. That's why I don't think it was something that I was that concerned about, except for the fact that I don't know why you would go into a room and say, you're just not going to be a big part of this offense. We're not going to use you in the run game, or we're not going to use you in the pass game. Not sure why you're on the team is basically how it came across.
3: Yeah. So some of the text, he had a meeting with all the tight ends, told us none of us are valuable to this offense. This is worse than Sharon minus the findings and other evidence. Basically, our offense sucks because if you blitz us, we have no answers. We have an extra offensive lineman on the field every play and run different versions of power every play. Also, Beck tells Bryce where to go every play, and it gets strapped. Bryce is a good quarterback. Beck is a problem. Parentheses, I never said this, and it better not leave the group chat.
1: Oh. So instantly, his friends say, screenshot, and let me send this to as many people as I possibly can. Like, that is...
3: Yeah, that should not happen. Guy's venting to his boys... They hang him out to dry.
4: Do we know who released it?
3: Well, I'm sure. Assuming one of the however many people.
1: Yeah.
3: You start to narrow it down. Who was it? It's a game of Clue.
1: Yeah. I mean, maybe the better question is, what is guy code? Does it still exist?
3: I think it's just person code. Like, your girl shouldn't be sharing that either, right?
4: No.
1: No, yeah. You get home from a date and you're like, yeah, man, this guy is kind of terrible. And then they put it out there for everyone to see.
3: Oh, boy. No.
1: Yeah.
3: Obviously, there's a question like, is he right though? Like, are these issues deep? Is this a player venting frustration, or is there a kernel of truth or more?
1: Well,
3: that they don't use the tight end. That they are predictable with the rhino formations. That I don't think Beck is like spoon feeding him who to throw it to every play. But does it feel that way? I don't know, John. Is this a symptom of a bigger issue?
1: Well, I mean, this. It would take a lot to break down all of what you just asked in regards to, you know, I don't know why you would go into a position group and say that versus, hey, let these guys figure it out throughout the course of the year. And if they want to hit the portal at the end of the year, then so be it, because we're just not going to throw to a tight end. I just don't know why you would say those words to a room like that. And again, none of us were in there. We're getting this from the group.
3: The group chat.
1: Yeah.
3: Oh, boy. Let us know about the etiquette here. This could be interesting on the text. Let's get to Heather with the news.
4: This news is brought to you by Blue Chew. So if you've been watching football lately, you may have noticed that some of those players are wearing those big padded covers over their helmets, the Guardian helmets, the Guardian caps. The NFL has promoted them as a way to reduce the force of hits, but a new look at the science is raising some questions about just how much they actually help. So the NFL says that Guardian caps can reduce the severity of head injuries, and it has pointed to a roughly 50% drop in concussions during practices where certain players were required to wear them. But

0: researchers say it's not that simple. So there's this man, Chris Nowinski. He's one of the country's leading concussions and CTE researchers, okay? He's calling the whole Guardian Cap story a bit of a scam, is his quote. He says that the NFL has obviously pointed to a big drop in concussions among players wearing them, but a later peer-reviewed study didn't actually find that the caps themselves were responsible for that decrease. And there's also this other, I guess, wrinkle you could call it, that the Guardian caps that NFL players wear are different from the lighter versions that are sold to high school players and youth football players as well. And this man says that the youth version showed only a very small reduction in impact during testing. I think the percentage was 2%, I believe. Yeah. And his bigger concern is that people might see NFL players wearing these things and then assume that their kids are getting the same level of protection, but they're actually wearing a completely different product. And the Guardian Cap company, obviously, is disputing the idea that the products are ineffective. Of course they would. Why? Sure. I mean, that's their company. And basically, the NFL is saying that these caps are another step towards making football safer, but this man, Nowinski, says that the league needs to be much more honest about what these things can and can't actually do. So,
1: yeah, and I think one of the other great quotes in this is that they love that the public sees the Guardian caps because it's basically virtue signaling. Like, I mean, it's just they want to sell as many of these as possible, and they want to virtual signal that, oh, we're doing as much as we possibly can for head injuries.
0: Yeah.
1: Where, I mean, having been a part of the NFL, having been a part of the, you know, the concussion study, I'm calling BS.
0: Yeah, and he does say that they might work a little bit in the NFL, but they're not providing the level of protection that the NFL is saying they do. Driverless Waymo rides are almost here in Detroit. Waymo is now operating fully autonomous vehicles in Detroit, but it's not yet open to the public. So the company's vehicles will be giving rides to Waymo employees for now, as it kind of continues its like testing phase. Yeah. So these rides will remain close to the heart of the city, but the area of operation is expected to expand. For months, you may have seen these vehicles being driven by a human. They've been out on the road having a driver as they test out the streets and get everything ready to go. Yeah. Now we're on the next step where they are driverless. And obviously they operate in several other cities. They're in San Francisco, Los Angeles, Austin, Phoenix, and Waymo as a company just kind of talks about how much safer they are. They say, the company notes that more than 270 million fully autonomous miles across its operating cities, the Waymo driver was involved in 95% fewer crashes causing serious or fatal injury compared to a human driver in the same area.
2: Would you use one?
0: That was my question. Would you use one?
1: No.
0: Not right away.
2: I trust it yet. No.
0: Not right away. I don't want to say no, but I don't think I would like to be the first rider. Do you know what I mean? I want it to be out a little bit longer.
1: You want it to be a proven commodity.
0: Yes. So eventually, I think.
2: Because we know regular drivers can't even figure out roundabouts. So it's not like regular drivers are very good either.
0: Very true. Very true.
2: It's Heather with the news. Dylan Larkin, where do you stand? It's 97.1.
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0: booed when he touched the puck, cheered when he scored the goal, and he was the last player off the ice as the first star and was cheered yet again. At one point, he's mixing it up, scrapping and fighting to stick up for his teammate Alex DeBrincat. He seemed a little uncertain how to behave, though, even after he scored his goal. Like, am I celebrating with everyone? Do you hate me? How does this go? We want to know from the conflicted people who were there or watching at home or listening right now, where do you stand with Dylan Larkin? Booing, cheering, what are we doing moving forward? John, another way to phrase this is, has he paid the price?
1: Yeah, has he, you know, did the fans, and everybody's going to answer this differently, did you get your pound of flesh? You know, you booed him on, you know, the opening night. You had a chance to boo him last night because he was actually taking the ice. Then you cheer the goal. Then you cheer him off the ice. Have you had your pound of flesh until something else happens?
0: Right. So they took the C away and everybody booed him. Are we done? Is this it now? This is what it is.
1: What's going to happen on Friday night?
0: Right.
1: You know, is it going to be every time that he first takes the ice that you're going to boo him?
0: Got to earn the cheers every night, John.
1: Seems exhausting from a fan's standpoint.
0: That's what it is. You're going to sit there like binocular like every time Larkin's on the ice. We can't miss a chance to boo this guy. Which, guys, we all understand wanting out of this situation, right?
1: Yes.
0: This is a dysfunctional organization, right? So I've been pretty clear on this. I'm very clear-headed. I'm not conflicted. Dylan Larkin has every right to want out of this mess of an organization. And as long as he plays and plays hard, his teammates will respect him, and I can respect it.
1: There, I mean, and unique situation and circumstances different, but we have also heard that Simon Evanson would prefer a trade.
0: Are we going to boo him?
1: Are we going to boo him when he comes back? If he comes back?
0: I mean, they're different situations, but sure, we can ask the question.
1: He said he'd prefer a trade than being here.
0: Yeah. Well, he was not the captain. He doesn't even have a contract, John.
2: Well, I think not having a contract's a huge deal in that. And I also think, too, the respect that he actually tried to show up.
0: Right.
2: And they wouldn't give him a contract.
1: Yeah.
2: I mean, what are they doing here?
1: Yeah, different context, certainly. But, you know, he has said that he would prefer not to be here.
0: We have some audio, and I know Greg's screening phone calls, but we're going to play a little bit of Larkin. He talked about the booing, but first he talked about playing and the emotions and being back on the ice.
3: There's a lot of emotions, but, you know, I think just happy to be a hockey player today and go out and try and help the team win. And you know, we got a good group of guys in there that battle hard. And, you know, we needed this win today. That was most important.
0: He didn't even sound like a sad robot. I don't.
1: Yeah, I think the hostage situation has ended.
0: Well, there you go. We'll get the other clip in, but I want to talk to fans. We want to get to these phone calls. 248-539-9797. Let's go to Dan in Grand Rapids. Dan, where do you stand on Dylan Larkin?
4: Good morning, gentlemen. I don't know. That's where I stand, right? I think there's a deeper conflict going on. Now, the more and more of the stories that come out, I believe it wasn't Yzerman that made Larkin want to go. I mean, you look at it, and Ilitch is blocking trades that Yzerman's trying to make this team better. And I think Dylan has a conflict with the Ilitch organization. I just think he's over it, and they don't want to spend or bring in names to make the team better. And then you go and see what he posts on LinkedIn, and it's like, well, what is this? You know, you know hockey because you play in a beer league? That's cool, bro. You know what I mean? Like, I'll be honest with you, his dad is going to, when Chris meets his father again, his dad is going to just get over here and get over my knee, son. You're getting a good lashing. So, I mean, was it weird watching the game last night, hearing the boos and the cheers when he scored and then him being the first star? And I thought to myself, I was like, there's no way they're going to make him the first star and make him go back on the ice by himself. But they did it, so, and he wants it. So, I mean, you know, good kudos on him and for taking it on the chin and wanting to go out there and be with his team and seeing him stick up for DeBrincat last night was a good sign. And there will never be an, I don't think there was ever an issue with his players and his teammates in the locker room. I think they all understand it's business, and I think it's just an organization at fault here, and it starts at the top with the ownership.
0: Yeah, I mean, look, I think the players want to win first and foremost, and their chances of winning are much better with Larkin playing.
1: And one of the saying

0: is that we always had is, you know, winning cures all ails. Mm-hmm. And I'm curious if that translates to the fans as well, because of the what's going on right now. If they win with Dylan Larkin, does it cure all ails?
1: Bygones be bygones. Now, here's the thing. He still wants to be traded. But I think in the world where he's increasing his trade value and avoiding the franchise looking like a truly embarrassing product, you know.
2: I still want to hear from his mouth why. He should have closed that door when he had the press conference.
1: I agree with you.
2: And that's about all I still want from him.
1: But in terms of, so that's it.
2: Yeah, well, I want to hear why. And I do fear there's a chance we may never know that and after he gets traded.
0: Well, yeah. Okay, we don't know from his mouth, like, what it was. I think we can all at least connect some of the dots and say it's severe dysfunction.
2: Yeah, I want to hear that from his lips. Like, I want to
1: while he's a member of the team?
2: Yeah, I'd love for him to say it. I think it would be great.
1: Interesting. I mean, look, I would love to hear it too. I think it's probably counterproductive for him seeking a trade to say that.
0: But I think that it's obvious now. And I'm curious as to if that's the assumption that he wanted the trade. And again, it's an assumption that he wanted the trade because of the dysfunctional nature of the franchise. Then why are we blaming the player?
1: We shouldn't be.
2: I want to know if it was just between him and Yzerman or if it was bigger. I really want that answered.
1: Clearly, the problems are bigger.
2: No, the problems are. We know that.
1: Yeah.
2: I want to know if he knew that. Because if the players knew that there was a larger dysfunction, just the fact that Yzerman was being patient and doing the 10-year plan, I think there's a big difference in that.
0: Yeah.
1: To the caller's point, it was kind of a moment afterwards where you're going through, wait, DeBrinket's the second star. Wait, that means Larkin's going to be the first star.
0: And they cheered him.
1: And they cheered him, but you are waiting to see how he will be received. And last night was conflicted. Booing when he first got on the ice and he had the puck, cheered when he scored the goal. He stuck up for his teammate. We'll play some of that audio and we'll play him facing the boos. We'll do all of that. Coming up next. Plus, I see we got a bank of callers, so sit tight. We're going to get to you guys quickly. It's 97.1.
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4: Well, I didn't like the hit because it was, you know, I just, Kat's our best player, and just thought it was late, and you could kind of see it coming, and it's like, you know, I don't know, right? You just don't want to see it, but, you know, I went in there, and it was nice to, when I got up, to see the four other guys on the ice in there with me. So that's what it's all about, and it's important in a team game.
5: Dylan Larkin sticking up for his teammates. They rush to his defense. Weird night at the rink. All of a dozen people. Get-in price was a nickel. But those that were there were conflicted. They booed Larkin early, cheered him after the goal, and then he was the last man off the ice as the first star, and he was cheered.
6: Yeah.
5: So they took the C. You got a chance to boo. Did you get your pound of flesh?
6: Can you move on now?
5: Yeah. Has he paid the price? Where do you stand is the broad question.
6: Yeah.
5: John, where do you stand with him?
6: I have no issue. I wouldn't have booed him to begin with. And so that's where I differ from a lot of people. And I'm not going to sit there and say that what they were doing was wrong. I understand what they're talking about, but I'm seeing this from a more of an organizational standpoint where Dylan Larkin forced change. Change had to happen. I think most people wanted change to happen. They wanted it without Larkin asking for the trade, and that you wanted something different in regards to the front office.
5: Yeah, look, he you could say shined a light.
6: Yeah.
5: I would say it was a black light. We've seen a whole bunch of stuff we didn't want to see.
6: Ooh.
5: Yeah, it's kind of the way it's been. Dylan addressed the booing, and not only what he had last night, but his helping of boos in the opener.
4: I was ready for it on the home opener, and you know, it's part of it, and I'm trying to be a man and face it, and I understand why that's happening. But again, like I said to you guys at the start of the season, I was going to try and show up with my play, and it was nice to be out there with the guys and get a win.
6: I think he feels more comfortable with where he's at.
5: Yep.
6: And everything surrounding it, and his decision, the decision that we haven't heard has been recanted.
5: Nope.
6: But the fact that he went out there and played well, and the fans adjusted as well.
5: Yeah. Let's go to Nolan in Rochester. Nolan, good morning.
7: Morning, guys. I'm also kind of in the middle, but I'm leaning more towards being fine with Dylan now. And the reason for that is what's going on with Edvinson. I think that going on shows you that there's way deeper issues going on than it's just one player wanting out. I think Larkin was the first to kind of be like, okay, nothing's happening here. Management isn't taking the right steps, and he wanted out, which I get after a certain point when your organization isn't making moves, isn't doing anything. And then you see that as an example with Edvinson, it kind of alerts everybody. And then, I think if he didn't go out there and he kept, you know, if he was injured or whatever it was, and he didn't go out there and perform, it would have been different. But now that they see that he's still fighting, regardless of the situation going on, he's earning that respect back. And I think this question will be really interesting in another week from now or 2 weeks from now, where the team stands and organization stands. Where is Edvinson?
5: Yeah.
7: How are fans responding to Larkin and things like that? So I think coming back to this question in a couple weeks would be really interesting, because we need more answers as fans. What is going on? Why are the players not getting signed? Why aren't things happening? And rather than posting on LinkedIn, actually making a move. So I don't know. I have a lot of respect now for Larkin than I did. And I think it's going to start really showing to the fans that there's something else going on rather than just one player wanting out.
5: Yeah, I think the full picture, we don't maybe have the full picture, but the bigger picture only makes Larkin look better, that he is playing, that he is sticking up for his teammates. that, yeah, he still may want out. Who could blame the guy?

0: Great call. And I think, you know, looking into that deeper with the Evans and saying, you're seeing it right before our eyes. They don't want to pay him more than Sider.
1: Right.
0: No, you have to adjust to what contracts are going for now. The one brilliant thing Yzerman did was get a couple of the core guys locked up before the NHL contract explosion.
2: Well, look, I think we were critical of Yzerman, and I'm not willing to back off of that criticism. I don't think he did enough. At the same time, one of those critiques was Yzerman doesn't want to pay market prices. One problem. Yzerman's gone.
0: Exactly.
2: And they still don't want to pay market prices.
0: That's where the caller was going. Yep. So the Yzerman, the quote Yzerman problems are still happening after Yzerman's gone.
2: Right. Yep.
0: Like this is, I know we alluded to this a few weeks ago. It's a little Scherzer-Verlander-ish again. It's a little Yzerman-Fedorov-ish again. You know what? The market value states you pay Evanson more than Sider. Nobody in the world is saying he deserves more money than Sider. The reality of the situation, the contract situation in NHL, is you pay him more. End of story.
2: Cap goes up. Yep. All right. Ryan in Clarkston. Ryan, you're next. You're on 97.1. Ryan, good morning.
3: What's going on, guys? So, yeah, I'm going to echo everybody else, and I've been on this train really since Larkin requested a trade. I mean, I've been for him wanting out of here, but also he's not the bad guy. Like, I truly believe that Larkin, when he made those comments saying that, you know, we were hoping to get some help at the trade deadline, I think Ilitch handcuffed Yzerman, and I think Larkin knew it, but you can't badmouth the owner. Like, that's not going to get you anywhere. And I think Larkin and Yzerman were both kind of victims of Ilitch, and I think they both quit Ilitch. Mm. And I think as a fan base, we need to make sure that we're putting our boos and our cheers in the right spots, you know. And I would show up and I would cheer Larkin, and I would make sure to sell the team chant, because ever since 2024, you know, he'd had some personal stuff going on, but he's not doing anything to win since this divorce has been going on. And I feel like it's just Yzerman's taking blame and Larkin's taking blame. The only guy that needs to take blame is the guy doing a LinkedIn, you know, a freaking LinkedIn post.
2: Oh, and Ryan, it's clear that is the third call in a row to reference LinkedIn. Whatever they thought that was going to do, it did not do them any favors. It was the opposite of a good PR move.
4: Yeah.
2: I mean, man. No, if you want to post anywhere, post up on the plane in Sweden and bring Edvinson home. Let's get to Steve in Stockbridge. Steve, you're next. You're on 97.1.
5: Good morning. I really liked what John said much earlier this morning, that the organization is dysfunctional. I like what the prior caller just said about Ilitch being the problem. Detroit loves its hockey. I'm not from here. My wife is a longtime Detroit, died in the red, you know, Red Wings, everything Detroit. As a hockey purist, I mean, I can see that people don't want to forgive Larkin for, as a captain, saying he wanted out. But as you said earlier, he was the agent of change in this thing, and what the organization needed was change. It happened in a really lousy way, but I think as we've all seen over the last few days, Ilitch is the issue. And people were always saying Yzerman was a problem because trust in the Yzerman plan. Well, why didn't we keep Bertuzzi? Why did we trade Jake Walman? Why didn't we get Steven Stamos, I think was his name.
2: Yeah, Stamkos.
5: My understanding is that wasn't Yzerman. That was ownership. So,
2: well, and I'll give you this, Steve. When that Stamkos thing was reported, it kind of just sat there. And then Wojo asked Chris

0: and you can see how truly happy they are for him to be doing well. She's like, well, if they could all be happy for him, you know, why can't we? And I know that's coming from an 8-year-old, but it kind of, it makes sense. It's and then true. You see just how they all kind of rallied around the fight. You know, he's sticking up for DeBrincat. It's obvious that these guys know it's nothing personal. It's not like he's saying this team is just so lousy with all you guys, I want out of here. It's the fact that management doesn't want to do anything to improve.
1: Yeah.
0: And you know, I'm not booing Dylan Larkin. I completely understand why he wants out. He's done everything for us. He's put, you know, 10 years, he's played one playoff series.
1: I know. It's a guy that becomes easier to sympathize with. Drew, I hate to cut you off. I got like 10 seconds here. I think I wanted to get that in because it's the perspective of a child that sometimes puts it in the context. Like, they have no problem with him. Why do you as a fan?
2: Right.

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1: He taught me how to ride a bike.
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5: Hey, John, there was a moment from the game last night that we haven't even brought up yet.
6: I'm sick of the commercial with MedUSA in it.
5: Thank you, Stoney. Good morning, 97.1. Jim Costa, John Jansen, Heather Park, Gov and Greg behind the glass. We're talking Larkin. Text says, my view started to soften when Dylan Cousins taunted him for losing the C. Almost like, hey, only we can say that. We get to dog him, not you.
7: Yeah.
5: You saw that, right? He's like, they took your C, and Larkin's all red in the face from the fight.
7: Yeah. I thought, if I'm an opponent, 100% using that against them throughout the course of the game.
5: Some leader you are, they took your C.
7: Yeah.
5: Chirping.
7: You're going to be chirping the whole time.
5: That's right. Let's go to Nick and Macomb. Nick, good morning. You're on 97.1.
8: Good morning. Yeah. So, you know, not to sound like an echo chamber here, but I was at the game last night as well. And, you know, to Larkin's interview, post-game interview, he did play a little sloppy in the beginning. And then, you know, once he scored that goal, everybody stopped booing. And at the end of the day, I don't think we need to be mad at Larkin. And I think people are mad because, you know, he did release that trade list. Which was, you know, kind of a bad move on his part. But at the end of the day, you know, whatever issues he has with the organization, you know, that's not on him. And I think that Detroit fans are more upset about it because, you know, we're so used to being disappointed with all of our sports teams that, you know, Larkin was our consistent goal scorer. He's been there for years. And, you know, to see him leave, it's, you know, just another punch in the gut. But, you know, whatever reasons he has, those are his reasons. I know he didn't give an answer, you know, during his press conference. But, you know, what's he supposed to say about the organization that doesn't look bad on him? You know, you can't talk bad about the owner, you know, who's going to want to hire you.
5: Right, yeah.
8: So if I could say anything to Larkin, it would be, you know, I hope you're happy with the decision that you do make. You know, good luck and Godspeed. You know, he's a great player. If he does well, like you guys said, it increases his trade value, which is great for us.
5: Yeah.
8: But also, if he does well while he's here, that's good for us as well. So why we would want him to do bad, I don't know. The boos don't help. You know, this guy, he showed last night that he wants to play hockey. He's there for his team, and he's ready to score when he gets the opportunity.
5: Nick, I think it's well said. Appreciate the phone call. David in Waterford, home of Dylan Larkin. David, how are you? Good morning.
9: Yes, good morning. How you doing, guys?
5: Good.
9: So I watched the game last night. Was I happy I heard the boos? Yeah, a little bit. But I also watched the game. I cheered when we won because I've been a fan for decades. I'd even watch during the Dead Wing eras. But also, too, is like, what's going on? So what's his choice? Is he going to stay with us after scoring 20, 30 goals and say, hey, I'm out of here, I got to trade? Or is he going to put in the time and effort and stay with the team? That's what we need to know. Because do you guys want to make the playoffs? I do. I want to watch us go for a cup run. But I also don't want to see Dylan Larkin just kind of like string us along as well. So that has to go with the ownership. They need to get it figured out. And we need to get a winning team back on track again. What do you guys think?
5: Yeah, the half wet does nobody any good. I think the understanding is he still wants to be traded, but is not going to be a malcontent. He's going to be a professional, which I think we can respect. I do. John does. I think a lot of our callers do. Certainly watching him play last night, play well and play hard and stick up for his teammates. Okay. If you're going to bring effort and be a pro, I get wanting out of this organization. Like, you know, you say, yeah, I want him to make the playoffs. So do I. What's going to happen? You don't have half of your top pair on defense right now because Edvinson's in Sweden. You don't have a general manager and it feels like there's an edict like you're not allowed to rebuild. So can you trade Dylan Larkin for futures? It seems like the answer right now is no. So some of this half wet isn't even Dylan.

0: You know, if you had a real GM who came in and said, we are rebuilding, tough, deal with it. Whether ownership likes it or not, it's the right thing to do. Well, John, don't things start to move along a little faster?
1: You would think so.
0: Or if the real GM comes in and says, we are going to compete, I'm trading prospects, we're going for it.
1: Yeah.
0: But the indecision, as much as it's like, well, I need to hear from Larkin on, I think we know Larkin wants out. We know he's going to be a pro about it. We don't know that the organization is going to handle this professionally. They haven't.
1: Well, and that's the thing is all of the dots that you're connecting, and whether it's the interim GM, whether it's what's going on with Simon Evanson, what's the indecision about Dylan Larkin, and who was it that leaked the teams? I don't necessarily think it came from Dylan Larkin and his camp. I don't think it does them any favors or benefits. So did the leak come from within the organization?
0: There's three parties it could come from. Dylan, the team, or a different team that was involved.
1: Right. I just don't know how it benefits a different team involved unless it's one of the teams that's not on the list and wants to be on the list.
0: Yeah, look, if you want to say the Wings did it wrong, I mean, track record certainly supports they would have done it wrong. 100 name search, 60 days producing nobody, starting that search 60 days into the offseason. Yeah, look, I'd buy it that they were the ones that screwed up and leaked it, and I don't know that, but it would certainly fit all the other mistakes they've made.
1: All right, there's just so much to take into this, and the basis of the question is, have the fans got their pound of flesh?
0: I think the answer so far has been yes.
1: Yeah, I think so. And I am curious, I mean, because you're going Friday night, right?
0: Yeah.
1: I am curious what the reception will be when he takes the ice on Friday night. Is this going to be something, how long does this go for some people? Because some people, it may never... Like, hey, he broke that relationship when he wanted to trade. He was the captain. He signed an 8-year deal. Like, all of those things could play a factor into some individuals just never being able to get over that.
0: Right. When you and I talked about this in the dead of the summer, you said you could be standing next to, I say standing, not sitting,
1: right,
0: these are sporting events. You could be standing next to someone booing.
1: And then, you're cheering.
0: Yeah, or vice versa.
1: Yeah.
0: When I go on Friday, I'm not going to boo Dylan Larkin.
1: Will you cheer him?
0: If he scores a goal, yeah, I'll cheer him. I have been pretty consistent on this. I didn't ever want to trade him. I questioned his leadership as the captain. When the request came out, I said, yeah, sounds about right. The team's a mess. I'm as angry about it as anybody else. Can't blame him for feeling that way. Been pretty consistent on this. I would like him to want to be here because the team doesn't have any other centers. But he has every right to want out. And if he does, you trade him. But you don't give him away. And I think the fact that he's willing to show up and play ball means they don't have to make a trade right now. Think about it like that, John. If he was being... Like, Connor Hellebuck is not playing.
1: Right.
0: He's going to make that painful. They may have to cut bait earlier than they want to just to get a deal done. If Lark is going to show up and play well, he's going to increase his trade value and give the Wings a little bit of leverage that they have not had.
1: Right.
0: So I'm not angry at Dylan. I'm not going to boo him. I understand fans have every right to boo.
1: Yeah.
0: But I think it would be misguided. There's bigger things to boo.
1: Well, and maybe that's the one thing that they can boo, where it comes across as booing Dylan Larkin, but it's also booing ownership. It's booing the front office. It's booing everything involved in, and it's just Dylan's the one that's the face of it right now.
0: Back to the phones we go. We got texts as well. Joe in Sterling Heights. Joe, what are you thinking? You're on 97.1.
2: Hey, good morning, man. I started off the season not even wanting to give the Wings a chance with everything that happened all off season. But with it being on Fox last night, I checked it out, and honestly, it made me change my opinion. Larkin, is approaching this as a professional. The team was rallying around him. Everything all the boys were saying all morning. It really has changed my opinion. I wasn't going to go and boo Larkin, but I didn't. I mean, he put a really sour taste in my mouth, like a girlfriend who dumps me instead of me dumping her. And, you know, and that was just, you know, I didn't know if I was going to be able to get over it. But now, like you boys are saying, I think that, you know, we got our pound of flesh and it's time to move on.
0: Joe, appreciate it. That this is kind of the sentiment that's fairly consistent for us all morning long. That sour feelings are starting to subside.
1: Yeah.
0: And you're just going to have to make the most of the situation. And if everyone's going to have a good attitude about it, it does you wonders.
1: Yeah.
0: As opposed to it getting worse.
1: Yes. And

0: And I mean, I'll go back to winning cures all ails. And for the team, they know that they're better with Dylan Larkin. They won last night. They scored 5 goals. And moving forward, they're not going to win every game. They're not always going to score 5 goals. There's going to be games where they're shut out. But they're better with Dylan Larkin on the ice. They have accepted him back. And you heard from Tom McClellan. Like, it's not an issue in the room anymore. Clearly, it's an issue outside the room, but it's not in the room. So where will the fans be? And how long does it take him to get there to not boo Dylan Larkin?
1: But part of your answer might have been, you know, winning cures all ails. Are they going to win enough?
0: Yeah.
1: To get anybody, you know, to get everybody back on board. Tech says he's the captain, requested a trade. What's wrong with you guys?
0: I'm just curious as to, because we haven't heard all the reasons from Dylan Larkin. Was it just simply, I can't take it anymore? Something has to change, whether it's me or whether it's the franchise. And if the franchise isn't going to change, then I'm going to ask out.
1: I got to get out. Larkin is viewed as a traitor. However, as more layers of the onion are revealed, we see management and Chris Illich are the issue. Text ends with, his dad is rolling in his grave. Let's get to Dawson. You're on 97.1.
2: Hey, guys. How's it going? I appreciate you having me on. So first off, I just want to say I am not like a member of the Hockey Elite. I don't know that much about hockey. But for some reason, this situation really bothers me. I don't understand how people hate Dylan Larkin and think bad about him. This guy has went about this whole situation pretty respectfully. He's been quiet, and he's been facing the media, and now he's on the ice playing. And it's very clear that this team is much better with him there. And I understand the whole traitor aspect, but also I don't get how, you know, he's been with this team for so long, and he's done everything he can, and people, you know, think he's supposed to spend his whole career here and just waste it while the team does nothing. And I think after this disastrous summer this team has had, or I should say hasn't had, not the problem, and I think everybody can probably agree that Chris Illich is the main issue here, because the team's basically in a free fall, spinning towards the bottom of the earth, and there's nothing going right. And I think the problem is very clearly far from Dylan Larkin. And, you know, after John just kind of stole my thunder saying that, you know, you've heard from McClellan, you've heard from the other guys, and now you heard from Larkin after last night, and this problem seems to be just between these people that feel that he's a traitor. And that's it. I mean, I think within the locker room, things have cleared up for, you know, I guess whatever you could say it has. I don't understand these people that, like, hate his guts. It's unbelievable.
1: Yeah, maybe they're just not looking that deep. It's super surface level. Player wants out. F him. I mean, is that it's just people who are skin deep on this?
0: Well,
1: because the deeper you go, the more I think you understand.
0: But it's also, I mean, this one was brought up on Twitch. It's his list of teams that angers fans about Larkin.
1: Okay, so let's revisit it. The initial report was 3 teams.
0: Right.
1: And they were all teams with Stanley Cup aspirations and Team USA teammates, and people got really mad.
0: Yeah.
1: It's kind of disputed if those were the 3 teams, because very quickly other insiders had brought up, like, you know, Dallas and Tampa.
0: Yeah.
1: And now we're hearing it's actually 8 teams. When did it become 8? I don't know. I mean, the guy is not obligated to waive the no trade clause to get dealt to Calgary.
0: Right.
1: You know, he had done enough
0: to earn the no trade clause.
1: Right. Players in a lot of instances take lower salaries, especially when the cap was frozen. Players would take lower salaries, and the trade off was, I want control. I want the no move, the no trade, even if it's a modified list. Mm-hmm. I want some, you got to give me something.
0: Yeah.
1: And, Larkin's got a no trade clause. We'll get phone calls. We'll get feedback. 248-539-9797. John's got the power surge at 835. Top teams in the NFL. It's 97.1.
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5: It's a lot of emotions, but, you know, I think just happy to be a hockey player today and go out and try and help the team win. And you know, we got a good group of guys in there and that battle hard. And you know, we needed this win today. That was most important.
6: Dylan Larkin scored a goal. They cheered him. He didn't quite know how to react because he had been booed minutes earlier with the puck. Conflicted, maybe, fans. Are you now over it? Did you get your pound of flesh? Where do you stand with Dylan Larkin? Tex said, I found it comical. He said, it felt good to be a hockey player, not it felt good to be a Red Wing. Is that guy reaching?
7: I think a little bit. I think we it's kind of what we do is analyze every word, but I didn't read anything into it.
6: Dylan might not be wearing the C anymore, but his teammates rally around him like he is the captain, leading the ship that we call the Red Wings.
7: Well, it seems to, I mean, it kind of fits to have your leader not wearing the C.
6: Because everything's upside down?
7: Yeah.
6: I have no problem with Dylan, but what he did last night doesn't erase what he failed to do in March each of the last several seasons.
7: Yeah, we're not holding him blameless for things that have happened while he's been a part of the team and wearing the C.
6: Larkbot's forgetting this is an original six franchise. He doesn't want to be here. The boos are appreciated. The Larkin situation is a lot like the Stafford one emotionally for me. I like both guys. I want them to succeed, but I don't want them to succeed with another team. I'm worried if Dylan is traded, he will make the playoffs and win a championship while the Wings are sitting in the bleachers. Well, yeah, but at some point, guys aren't going to just give you their whole career to waste. That was the Stafford thing, right?
7: Right. Eventually, they want to be a part of a franchise that is showing steps to give you an indication that they want to win a championship.
6: Texter says, I think it was Bill Guerin that leaked the Larkin request. So the theory, I don't know if you've seen this theory, he's the Wild GM. They need Quinn Hughes to get extended. He's desperate.
7: Yeah.
6: Was this a... Hey, I'm going to try to...
7: I'm going to take everyone with me?
6: Yeah, I'm going to try to create... I don't think it was wise, but in his mind, can I create some leverage and force him to Minnesota and then sign Quinn? Because his real...

0: fear is they gave up a lot for Quinn Hughes, and he might be in New Jersey this time next year.
1: Yeah.
0: It's an interesting theory.
1: That's the risk you run when you make that move. Yeah.
0: The irony of, callers have already brought this up. The Wings didn't want to give up Edvinson. So, you know, they weren't willing to go after Hughes, but now they are willing to
1: sign Edvinson. Yeah, wow.
0: Okay. Where do we want to go here? Let's go to Drew. You're on 97.1.
2: Morning, gentlemen. So I was, when this news first broke, like, I'm a dyed-in-the-wool Red Wings fan. I've been a Red Wings fan my whole life. I've grown up. Hockey is my number one sport. I could really care less about the other ones. When Larkin requested a trade, it was like a gut punch to me, because it's like, how dare you? Like, you're the captain. I've known three captains four my whole life. Is it Yzerman, Lidstrom, Zetterberg, and now Larkin? So when you ask out of that, it was like a giant slap in the face. But now, as Ben mentioned, we start peeling back the layers here, and we understand the true incompetency that is Chris Illich. I'm like, you know what, man? I'm kind of cutting him some slack. And the other thing is, I think when we see him go to these other teams, you know, like the Four Nations, like the Olympics, he's just a guy. And I kind of think that's probably where Larkin is actually best suited, as not wearing the C and being just a guy. Takes kind of that pressure off. I think kind of having a little bit of empathy for him. I think he just is one of those guys who does not handle that, you know, that role very well. You know, being the hometown team, all that stuff, you know, factored, you know, so I'm going to cut him some slack. And, you know, I just think this whole thing is just a giant misunderstanding, because, you know, with the impatience on the, you know, with Yzerman, I know everyone's like, you know, oh, I'm a self-proclaimed Yzerbot. I think that if we were just more patient with the situation, I think that we're, and I think in 4 years from now, we're all going to look back on all these players that Steve drafted and go, maybe we were wrong. And we should have been more patient, because I think that's what Steve was telling us to be. But, you know, and then you look at everyone's like, oh, well, the pro scouting department was terrible. Well, look at what Illich prevented him from doing. So, I don't know, man. I just, at the end of the day, I'm glad Larkin, you know, is back. And I'd be interested to see where this team can go with him. And it's just, at the end, we got to get rid of Illich. I think he's the biggest problem. Thanks, guys.
0: Yeah, appreciate it, Drew. So, yeah, there's a lot to take out of the phone call there. Nobody's happy with ownership. You said you hope they can make the playoffs. I'm not of the belief this is a playoff team with Dylan Larkin and Simon Edvinson. They did not have an impactful offseason again. And while Larkin, you know, has this group of young players around him, and some may be good, they don't really have a lot of high-end guys. And I don't think you make the playoffs with a group of rookies and guys in their first or second. It's very rare that those guys would be the lead dogs in pushing the team over the hump.
1: And are they going to be good enough to just get in? Or would they be good enough to actually get in and win a series? And I think that's a completely different level. Just getting over the hump, I don't think that they do that as well with everything that's swirling around this team. If ultimately they are a little bit better than they were last year with Arvidsson and you know, without Kane, all of those different things that they've done on the margins, could they be a little bit better and find a way in? I think you're going to need help from other teams, guys that, you know, get hurt and it affects other teams, for you to be able to make that jump versus what you did internally.
0: Toughest division in hockey. I'm skeptical. But hey, Larkin playing well only helps your chances of dealing him or doing the unthinkable, actually making the playoffs. Let's get to Mike in Marysville. Mike, you're on 97.1. Mike, how are you?
3: Good, boys. How are you?
1: Good.
3: Good. Yeah, the texter and another caller kind of stole my thunder with the screener. But, you know, this fan base in Detroit with Dylan Larkin, this reminds me of Matthew Stafford. Everybody jumped on Stafford and said, oh, yeah, the Detroit Lions are run terribly, blah, blah, blah. Well, what have the Red Wings done for Larkin to help build a winner?
0: Yep.
3: Nothing. And then everybody wants to dump it on Larkin because, you know, sorry for Red Wing fan, but we're in a new generation of athletes. They want to win. They don't want to sit here for 15 years and lose. I just don't understand all this hatred by the Red Wing Nation of Dylan Larkin. It baffles me.
0: Yeah, it's

0: Funny, like my algorithm knows me well. I was getting videos of fans outside of LCA weighing in on Larkin going into the year. And one fan goes, Iserman was here for, 15 years before he won a Stanley Cup. Why won't Dylan stick it out? And it's like, well, Iserman got to play playoff hockey along the way.
1: Yeah.
0: They had a guy named Sergei Fedorov, Nick Lidstrom, Brendan. You know what I mean? Like, yeah. If Larkin was being given those things, I can't imagine Larkin's playing deep in the playoffs with Hall of Famers. Do you think he would want out?
1: No. You think his odds for making the postseason and winning Stanley Cups would go way up?
0: Yes. We're going to wrap on this and then we're going to get to John's power surge. Best teams in the NFL. Let's go to Martin. You're on 97.1.
2: Boys, how are we doing?
1: Good.
2: All right. So here's a few points to make. One, I'm not a Larkin fan. I never have. But that being said, people are mad that he's leaving because they're afraid that they're not going to get another high caliber player of his athleticism coming here. Booing Larkin for what? What did he do wrong? Because we've had a franchise that had the best captains and now all of a sudden our captain wants to leave. What has this organization done to help bring players in? I can guarantee you, my opinion, no what's it called on the side. He probably wanted players. Iserman said he couldn't do it because of Village. At the one point, even Iserman wanting to leave was because he couldn't probably get players that to help Larkin out. This isn't on Larkin. This is always going to come back to the owner not wanting to spend money, not wanting to do anything for their players. Old Village, Larkin would have had a cup by now with him and other players around their team. New Village, no, man, not at all. We can't get nobody to help Larkin. I feel bad for the guy because he tasted what winning was like, and now he wants it here, and he's like, I don't want to be a loser my whole entire life with this team. No one's doing anything.
0: Right.
2: Can't blame the guy for leaving. No. I wouldn't be surprised if everybody wanted to leave because I wouldn't want to be here just to collect a check. I want to win. Yeah. Winning is more happier than making all that money. I promise you that. That's how players feel. Money comes and goes for them, but they want to win. And they're not winning here.
0: No, it's been look. We bitch about it. The decade without making the playoffs. Dylan played the last time they were in the playoffs as a teenager. He's a completely different person now, and he hasn't made the playoffs. It's painful. Look, I got a lot of bad takes. I said it the day he wanted out. I supported it. I understood it. We don't have time to get to more calls, but I just want to note a couple things that people wanted to get in. One said Dylan actually stepped up by not airing out dirty laundry, just simply wanting out, but not getting into all of the
1: details, the grimy details.
0: And some people respect him for that. Power Surge is next, 97.1.
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0: Baltimore and Minnesota all rounded out the top six last week. So I've broken these into kind of what I did in week one into tiers. And I'm going to start with tier three, because tier three are teams that have a lot of warts. And we're not really sure about what these teams are. And so I'll start there. Detroit obviously falls into tier three at 2-2. New England at 2-2. Obviously, they had that big win against the Bills, but still, Drake May, too many turnovers. I don't know that we can rely on them to be a good team. And obviously, we know they had a heroic catch, which that player, what was his
1: Chisholm?
0: Yeah. He broke Cooper Kupp's record in college. He was undrafted.
1: Eastern Washington guy.
0: Yeah. In terms of receptions, yards, all of those things, he obliterated Cooper Kupp's record. So we'll see what he offers. He might be a hidden gem for New England. But Cleveland at 3-1. I'm just not ready to buy into them, even though they're a 3-1 team. Cincinnati, 2-2. Philly, Dallas, the Giants are also 3-1. I'm just not ready to buy into a team that is led by Jameis Winston and is backed up by J.J. McCarthy.
1: 18.
0: Yeah, Green Bay, as well as kind of the same thing as Detroit. And I hate the fact that we're talking about Detroit and Green Bay in the same category.
1: They should be a tier lower. Green Bay.
0: But is it possible? Now, I know that they have some injuries at the wide receiver position, but that even though Jordan Love is not a great quarterback, could he still light up the secondary?
1: Well, that's not saying much.
0: But I'm going to say a stat right now. Detroit right now has allowed more passing yards than anyone else in the NFL. Mm-hmm. And they have allowed 31.8 points per game. So hold on to that stat for just a moment, because there's something that doesn't make sense to me. I already talked about Green Bay. We got Carolina, Indy, and Pittsburgh all at 2-2, rounding out tier three. Tier two, we've got the Raiders, which never thought we'd be talking about the Raiders, but they played extremely well against Kansas City. That was kind of the are they for real game, and we'll still be casting that judgment on them because of where they're coming from, but Kirk Cousins has played well, and they had a chance to win that game. The Rams at 2-2 absolutely saved their season. They were on death's door looking at 1-3 and then made a miraculous comeback to win that game last weekend. Chicago with 3-1, still not in the top six. Denver at 2-2. And I know you were all over me last week about Denver, but they lost.
1: They did.
0: And Baltimore at 3-1, not in the power surge. That rounds out tier two. So my top teams, number six, Minnesota. 4-0, and they didn't move up because I'm not really sure what to make of Minnesota, because they offensively, they're not great. Points 486 through the course of the season, but they've been able to do it obviously with a couple of different quarterbacks. And Carson Wentz has come in and played extremely well in the stead of Kyler Murray. Kyler Murray's back, and it's not like they're lighting the world on fire, but defensively, I would argue that they are a top two defense in the NFL right now.
1: They have the number one defense points allowed, two wins without scoring a touchdown.
0: All right, but I also kind of look at some of their opponents and say, is this for real? One of them, obviously, being Chicago, where they only allow, 3 points?
1: Yeah.
0: But it was with Caleb Williams going down. It was in the rain. We can get more to that. And here's where I want you to remember that stat I told you about passing yards and points per game. The Jacksonville Jaguars come in at 5. They are 3-1, and their defense is only allowing 13.3 points per game. They have allowed the second most passing yards in the NFL, and it's less than 100, less than what Detroit has allowed. Please explain that to me. Well, how have they allowed so many yards, yet they're only letting up 13.3 points per game?
1: I have a theory.
0: Please share.
1: Turnovers, man. It's got to be red zone and turnovers that get marched up and down, but they get the key stop or the key takeaway.
0: But is that something that they can always rely on in the red zone. It's worked through four games.
1: I think this is a good thing for you to circle. Everyone loves 3-1 Jacksonville. Great story. Is it built on a house of cards?
0: Right, and that's where I want to just raise the red flag, and that's why Jacksonville is not

0: higher because you look at their points that they've scored. They're scoring at a rate of 2-1. And I just don't understand how that is where it is because of the fact that they can't play, they can't defend the pass. Number four, Seattle, 3-1. And it's that loss at Washington that is weighing them down. And I say weighing them down. They're still four in the NFL. Buffalo is at 3 following that loss to New England. And it is on the heels of a poor performance against the Chargers where they turned the ball over, I believe it was 5 times, and still won. And I said at the time, if you can win playing your worst football, I think that is the sign of a really good team. But then they follow it off by losing to New England. So TBD on where they're going. Number two, Kansas City. Some would argue one, and I'm sure I'll probably get that pushback from you. They've beaten the Broncos, the Colts, the Dolphins, and the Raiders. And so I look at that and I say, well, compared to San Francisco, who's my number one team, they've beaten the Rams, which I think is a better win than what Kansas City has because the San Francisco just beat the Broncos as well. So there's a direct comparison there, but then it's the Dolphins and the Cardinals in the middle. So a lot of crossover between these two, and I put the San Francisco 49ers at the top because Brock Purdy is playing at an MVP level, and they have a better win over the Rams, at least as of now, than Kansas City has over the Raiders or the Broncos.
1: I'm not going to yell at you.
0: Oh, okay. Did I live up to Jim Costa's expectations?
1: I think the Chiefs are the better team, but I see why you did what you did. The Niners are top 3 in both offense and defense.
0: Yep.
1: That Rams win is something that Kansas City doesn't have on their resume. Although I don't know what to do with that game because it was in the upside down, literally down under in Australia.
0: Well,
1: but
0: it happened, and
1: it counts, and I can't take that away from San Fran. I get it.
0: And that Rams win was without Aaron Donald and a Myles Garrett that now we're finding out was, you know, playing injured. Don't know when he's going to be back. And Aaron Donald hasn't been the great Aaron Donald of old, but I don't necessarily expect that we're going to get the best of him until we get to about weeks 8 or 9.
1: I wrote down 7 teams, knowing that I could give you a hard time whoever you left out.
0: Good for you.
1: I look forward to it. It's my favorite part of the Power Surge is just nitpicking all the work that you did, toiling away.
0: All right, so who was the 7th team that I didn't put in the top 6?
1: It's a team with a top 10 offense and a top 10 defense. It's a team that's 3-1. It's a team that's won 3 different games by double digits with 3 different quarterbacks. Should the Bears be in over the Jags?
0: Well, I have the Jags in there because I think they're a more complete team. I think they are, to this point, have been more consistent. But I do raise the flag on the passing yards allowed. But to your point, if it's turnovers in the red zone or if it's just that, hey, between the 20s, they've got to figure things out. But when they get their red zone defense has been unbelievable.
1: Tom, Peanut Gallery, feedback?
2: I think you nailed it this week. I think this might be your easiest week of the season. I mean, we can argue 1 through 6 and how you might want to rank them. But the 6 are definitive to me. I would put the Bears at 7. I think they're a clear 7, but the Vikings beat the Bears, and right now I would take the Jags over the Bears.
1: Rounded out with this, I've got where the Lions are and everybody else's. You had them tier 3, so not, you know, anywhere near the 6. The Athletic has the Lions 12th. USA Today has them 15th. ESPN and NFL.com have the Lions 16th, right dead in the middle of football at 2-2. There are others that view them less favorably. Sporting News, Sports Illustrated, both at 18. Yahoo at 19. And CBS says the defense is horrible. The Lions are number 20.
0: And the defense is horrible. And I don't disagree with that at all. One of the fun things that I get to do when I do the Power Surge is I call a bunch of my former teammates that are watching intently every single week because they're just huge NFL fans. Most of them would have not put Minnesota in. Most of them don't trust the offense, Kyler Murray, and I keep going back to how good Kevin O'Connell is as a coach. Yes, he's not won playoff games. He's not won a Super Bowl. But that's where I disagree. And so I'm going against some former NFL players, and I think that

0: defense under Brian Flores is awesome.
1: My last pitch to the networks to start adopting the numbers next to the names in the NFL, because, John, we would have number one versus number four in the power surge this week in the NFL.
2: Can I throw one just nugget at you with Jacksonville? Actually, I want to ask you a question real quick on the fly. What is Jacksonville's record in their last 12 regular season games?
0: Oh, I'm gonna. I don't know the answer to that question, but I'm gonna guess they are
1: 10-2,
0: 9-3,
2: 11-1.
1: Wow!
0: Oh, wow!
1: All right.
2: And a lot of those were double digit discos last year. Yeah.
0: But that doesn't include playoffs, right?
1: There's regular season.
0: Yeah. No, okay. Regular.
1: Tom's regular season stat does not include the postseason. Good clarification, John. Power Surge 97-1.
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3: Sun's up. Good morning. 97.1. Jim Costa, John Jansen, Heather Park, Gov and Greg behind the glass. Larkin stuff's been heavy today. We were fired up pre-show talking about something else, though. Guardian caps.
4: Oh, yeah. I was going to say, that's a long time ago. I don't even remember what I was doing.
3: 15 minutes ago?
4: Yeah.
3: Yeah, we had the story in the news, and we wanted to carve out some time to talk about this because I know you have a ton that you wanted to say on it.
4: Well, yeah, and so the NFL is, and rightfully so, trying to find ways to make football safer. And I think the biggest thing that they've done is making some rule changes. Whether it's the kickoff return, that's been, you know, I think beneficial in terms of concussions. You know, and how they're emphasizing not, penalizing helmet-to-helmet contact, the way you hit quarterbacks, all of those different things. Some of them may be a little bit, you know, a step too far, but I believe that a lot of those are designed for the health and safety of the player. The guardian cap, which is those little bubble things that they put on top of their helmet.
5: The great kazoo.
4: Yeah. Originally, they have been saying that this is going to help reduce concussions. And all of the science that you have found behind it, outside of the propaganda of the NFL, is that it really doesn't do much. And now there is a, you know, concussion expert, co-founder of the Boston University CTE Center, which is, Chris Novinsky. As I think how you say is Nowinski.
6: I think it's Nowinski.
4: Nowinski, okay. The jury is out on whether the guardian cap is helping NFL players. We have no reason to believe it's helping high school and college players. That's from Chris Nowinski, who, again, is the co-founder of the Boston University CTE Center. And that Boston University CTE Center is where all former NFL players go to be a part of the concussion study. And he goes on to say, we've created a sort of nightmare scenario where people strap these things on their kids' helmets and believe they're now safe from concussions and CTE. Nothing could be further from the truth.
6: Because he does say the guardian helmets or the guardian caps that they wear in the NFL are very different than the youth guardian caps that you would wear on a high school student or a youth football player. They're very, very different. Yeah. And I think he said there was like very, very little protection a child would get from wearing it. And he's nervous that families are going to see these NFL players wearing them and think that they're completely protected from concussions and CTE when
4: they're not.
6: They're not.
4: Right.
5: This is starting to get exposed. Nowinski
4: yes,
5: guy was
4: Chris
5: on.
4: Nowinski.
5: Yes,
4: Nowinski.
5: He was on Pablo Torre's podcast, who does all these deep dive investigations. And he said the guardian cap appears to be a bit of a scam. Another quote attributed to the expert. And he says, they love that the public sees these guardian caps and it's basically virtue signaling.
4: Yes.
5: They think it's doing something it's not doing.
4: Right. It's they believe, and the NFL originally was promoting these as making football safer. And so you look at all the Pee Wee leagues, the Pop Warner leagues, and you see, you know, a team of 35 kids in a program that may have 150 kids in it from, you know, freshman, junior varsity, all of these different levels of Pop Warner football or Little League football, and they're all wearing these guardian caps.
5: Is it that prevalent?

0: now?
1: Oh, yeah. Yeah, I mean, it's when I was coaching, helping coach Jack's team, all of the kids were, it was mandated.
0: Oh, wow.
1: That practice that they wear these things. And a lot of the high schools have gotten away from it. I know that there's some high schools that they don't even provide them anymore because, again, they don't do anything. And it is the NFL. I think they're starting to backtrack a little bit because everyone is looking and seeing that these things don't do anything. It is the NFL trying to put something, it's them trying to win the PR battle of the health and safety of football players.
2: Because there have been stories, especially over the last 5 to 10 years, of, you know, moms, parents, people saying, I don't want my kid playing football. This is, the Guardian caps had been used as a counterweight.
1: Oh, it's okay.
2: No, it's going to be okay. Yeah. It's and now we're seeing, well, no, that's, it's just a bunch of hot air.
1: Yeah. And I mean, is there a risk? I mean, I think there's a lower risk. Again, I'm no doctor. But I have played football at a number of different levels. And having watched and coached Pee Wee and Pop Warner, like these kids, is it possible to get a concussion? Sure. And there are still some that happen, but they're not hitting hard enough. Usually it's when a kid falls down and it's the whiplash of hitting the ground that causes those concussions, in my experience. Not the helmet-to-helmet contact, because they're just not
2: going fast
1: big enough, fast enough, strong enough.
2: Yeah. So what does this practically mean for people? They're just going to have to accept the risks with football if they're going to play it, that there is no silver bullet fix. The Guardian cap is not making you safer.
1: No, helmet and technology has gotten a lot better.

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0: has said that these guardian camps don't give you any measurable help in preventing brain injuries or concussions. And I think the question we're asking for parents, for coaches of youth organizations, for boards that make financial decisions on what equipment to buy and not to buy, were you sold a bill of goods that you were given some false data by the NFL, and now all of a sudden you have this financial commitment that you could have actually used to get better helmets versus putting a pad on top of the current helmet you have?
1: Well, do these helmets make it worse, or are they just not an added benefit?
0: No, they
1: don't
0: make it worse. They just don't. Yeah, it's just it's an expense that you're not getting a return on your investment.
1: I'm just clarifying. Their kids have not been put at any greater risk. You've just had to pay more for something that doesn't do what it's sold to do.
0: Yes.
1: Okay. And, yeah, I mean, and you're seeing them more and more now.
2: Yeah, so Sam's playing junior high football this year. You know, it's no more little league or rec ball or whatever, youth league. He's actually playing junior high, so you're playing against other schools. And he went up against a school a couple of weeks ago. The entire team was wearing them. So this school has invested in how many of these things? At a cost of at least $75, up to $135 is what we saw.
1: Wow, yeah.
2: And it doesn't do anything? It's right. Like, what kind of scam's going on here? I mean, that's what this guy's pointing out.
0: Right, and they're playing on the emotions, and he calls it the virtual signaling of, hey, if mommy's going to let little Joey play football, he's got to put an extra helmet on.
2: Like, right,
0: and,
2: exactly.
0: And so, yeah, you've got to go out there and purchase all of this equipment that is actually not going to do anything for you.
1: Well, and I think the other part of that is if mom's not comfortable with the current risks of football, this isn't going to help him, and she should probably not let him play because this isn't going to change the math, right?
0: If that is the individual's perspective,
1: yeah, that's
0: yes.
1: What I'm saying. But if the mom's only green-lighting it because of this and she would ordinarily red-light it, she should red-light it then. She's not getting fair information to make the decision.
0: Or she could talk to the coach and find safe ways to play the game.
1: Right, but her concern is football. I don't know. I'm this hypothetical mom who is saying football would be okay if the guardian cap protected his head. It doesn't.
0: Right.
1: Therefore.
0: No, the helmet does.
1: She thinks it doesn't.
0: Right.
1: Right? I mean, that's the debate.
0: Yes.
1: That some of this is inherent.
0: Right.
1: The repeated subconcussive hits add up. Even if you don't suffer major concussions, it does add up playing the game of football.
2: Yeah,
1: you got to be okay with it one way or another. Just know what you're agreeing to.
2: So Sam got a concussion a few weeks ago. He shut down for a week. That's
0: protocol
2: for the league. We would have done that if they didn't have that protocol because we're making the repetitive, let's let this rest. Let's see if anything pops up symptom-wise. And now he's back to playing and playing running back and taking hits. And
1: there you go.
2: The personal decision is that if he gets another concussion this year, he's done for the year because of the building up, what you just said.
1: I think what you said is
2: important.
1: The personal decision. We should all be able to make those decisions, the risks that we're willing to take in every decision we make. You want to know you're making those decisions, though, with accurate information. And I think that's what bothers people about this, John, is people did not have accurate information.
2: There's zero doubt in my mind that team that everybody was wearing them, that there are parents, at least some of them probably think, my kid can't get a concussion because he's wearing that thing.
1: Right.
2: And that's the false belief that's happening.
0: It's the false belief, and it's the youth organizations that are simply trying to find ways to get enough equipment to outfit the kids. I've heard from some of those organizations that when these guardian camps came out, they have invested, since that until now, over $10,000 in these guardian caps, and then to come to find out that the information that the NFL was putting out wasn't legitimate.
1: Right.
0: That they haven't been able to reproduce that in any peer-reviewed study.
1: Yep.
0: They're basically calling BS on the NFL.
1: Yeah, scam was one of the words used. It's not good. Let's get to the phones. Kurt and Pinckney, you're on 97.1.
3: Hey, how you doing today, guys?
1: What's up?
0: Good.
3: Hey, I coached HBYF football out here in Livingston County for quite a few years, from like fourth grade on all the way up to eighth grade. Now, what I always found with concussions with these kids, a lot of them, was kind of a, you know, the seeker and avoider type situation. You have the kids that seek contact and the kids that avoid contact. And usually the kids that are avoiding the contact a lot of times

0: were the ones getting the concussions because they were like pinatas out there. And they weren't paying. They didn't have their head in the game. They were getting hit, you know.
1: Yep.
0: A lot of them just shouldn't have been playing football. They were there. But yeah, you know, you're always going to have a few kids out there that are just monsters out there, you know, that are, they're hitting everybody and just all over the field. But, yeah, I agree. The technique is the biggest thing that we always try to teach these kids, man, is that you got to have, you know, you got to drive with low and hit into the midsection. Don't come in there flying with your shoulder, right? Again, I see it so much now with these guys. If they want the big hit, they want to lay somebody out, that's where you have the problem with the concussions going on.
2: Right.
1: Yeah, thanks,
2: Kurt. They're leading with the helmet.
1: Right.
2: To me, the safety of any sport, but especially for football, it comes down to coaching good technique and forcing your players above anything else, above play schemes, above, you know, winning or losing games. You have to coach and emphasize good technique, because it's not just concussions. It's all the other injuries. It's shoulder injuries.
1: Sure.
2: It's when you're off balance, falling down and falling into somebody else's leg. It's protecting yourself. It's also protecting the other players on the field.
1: Jim in Lake Orion, what are your thoughts? You're on 97.1.
3: Hey guys, good morning. So John, you say exactly what I said, what I agree with. Very few of us are ever going to get to a John Jansen level, to a college and pro level. So I played in high school. I coached my son. He played at a high level in high school, and I coached for 10, 15 years. I left before 2011, came back, coached starting 2017. The game is being taught safer than ever. These kids are not hitting like they used to. The NFL has misplayed this. They have not done themselves any favors. Instead of saying the game comes with inherent risk, but I will tell you this. I have four children. Three of my daughters played sports. All three of my kids' concussions came from girls' sports. My son did not have one concussion. He was checked once or twice. My point is, we need to take the coaches out of the game who are still doing unnecessary Oklahoma drills, who are doing unnecessary hitting drills. But also, as parents, you need to assess, is this right for your kid? Don't force your kid onto the field because you want to live your glory days. That's what makes this game safe. Does it have inherent risk? Absolutely. But the values of football at a youth level, at a high school level, where the majority of kids are never going to get above that, far outweigh the risk, in my opinion.
1: I think it's a really good phone call. I'm sitting here nodding my head to a lot of that. Yeah. Tech says, I coach varsity high school football, and the Guardians made kids feel like they could spear people without getting hurt. Mm-hmm. Obviously not technique we coach, but it's inevitable if you think you're invincible and you can go head first.
2: Yeah.
1: Then it becomes counterproductive. Not only are they not making you any safer, you're actually more at risk.
2: Mm-hmm.
1: Caps don't make much of a difference at lower level. They don't hit as hard in college and NFL. They can make a difference.
2: Well, no, they can't.
1: It's not even the same
2: again,
1: caps.
2: Again, yeah, it's not the same caps. But again, if you go back to what the numbers are and the actual studies that have been done, there's no measurable difference. Heather, do you happen to have the numbers?
4: I don't have the numbers, but he says a little bit, that they can make a little bit of a difference in the NFL.
1: What's like a little bit? Like
4: I don't know. I don't. I think it was 2%. That's his quote.
2: Yeah, I remember that number.
4: The 2% he talks about in the high school youth football. I don't have the numbers right in front of me.
2: But it is. You were sold a bill of goods, and it's not particularly working. It comes down to technique, coaching, and accepting the fact that there is inherent risk. Anytime you step on any field of play, whether it's soccer, it's football, basketball, like there is a risk of injury, there's risk of concussion. Some sports have a higher risk than others for certain types of injuries.
1: Yeah, I think that's the thing I would want to emphasize, is you are taking that risk when you play football. You want to know the risks, though. And I think, John, even prior to your playing days, players were oblivious to this. And while you were playing, I'm not sure how much of it you guys were schooled up on, that CTE.
2: It just wasn't a part of what was being studied, because all of these issues hadn't been raised yet.
1: So
2: it was, if you get your bell rung, how many fingers am I holding? Oh, OK,

0: Hey, well, you got it mostly correct. Get back out there.
1: I'm not saying you have regrets. I'm not personally.
0: Oh, no, I would do it again.
1: Yeah. But I would understand if a former player said, well, I had no idea and I wouldn't have played. I just didn't know the facts. All I want is you to know what risk you're taking, and the Guardian right. caps are muddying the water because it's not giving you facts.
0: My only argument to that would be, while we didn't have the numbers and we didn't have quote-unquote science behind it.
1: You should probably know getting hit in the head a lot's bad.
0: Yeah, I don't think it's good for your health. Maybe like you're not boxers, willing to right? admit that it's bad, but it's not going to be beneficial to your health.
1: I don't need to run a study to tell you, if you have a long career boxing.
0: Yeah, it's not going to be good for your long term.
1: Your marbles are going to be all mixed up. Yeah. I mean, that's, mm-hmm. you should
0: wear gloves. Yeah. Oh, they do.
1: 248-539-9797. I want to make sure that people on hold get heard. I also would like you to get a chance to weigh in on the Zach Marshall stuff, because I know our listeners, they are Michigan fans that read these texts and they go, well, what does John Jansen think of one of the tight ends taking shots at his offensive coordinator? How does this group chat even get out? We'll get that next. It's 97.1.
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2: Texter says, I thought about wearing a Guardian cap last night, but didn't want to get booed even worse. Dylan in Royal Oak. We'll get back to Larkin at 9:35.
3: Do they have hockey versions of them?
2: Do they? Tom's nodding his head.
4: Yes, they do. I had to look it up for my own personal knowledge. Oh, they look even sillier.
3: I'm sure they do.
2: Sounds like Guardian caps protect you from concussions as much as masks everyone was wearing back in the COVID days. Jody and Romeo.
3: Now, speaking of virtually signaling.
2: Of course, Mr. Manly Man, rah-rah caveman, thinks the old school football is better and the modern technology is fake.
3: No, science and studies actually say that the information from the NFL is fake. What is better now is the technology of helmets. What is better now is knowing that some of the drills that we were doing can be done in a safer way. We had one guy call up about the Oklahoma drill. I think there's some value in that. But if there's a better way to do it, to get the same skills developed, but not put players at risk, like, that's progress. I'm 100% for all of those things.
2: Let's get to Will in Grosse Pointe. Will, good morning.
5: Hey, guys. How you doing?
3: Good morning.
5: I know you guys don't have a lot of time. Got to get to people, so I'm going to keep it quick. I kind of thought maybe we should just get rid of pads under high school level. And I say that because, you know, the guy who called in before the break talking about technique, you know. You see these kids playing 7-on-7, and they look like ballerinas, you know. I get it. You got, you know, you make this great catch, but you've got more stickum on your hand, on your glove than, you know, a 1920 spitball. So at certain point, are we teaching kids how to play football, how to keep their head out of contact? Because, you know, I played rugby. And, you know, yeah, you get soft tissue injuries, stuff like that. Same thing with wrestling. But you learn technique that keeps you safe, you know.
3: So I think when you get to high school, that's when you put the pads on, is what you're saying?
5: Maybe it should be a privilege, a right, you know, to understand the game well enough that you can do that. And it's not like we haven't seen players that have never, like, I mean, I'm not Antonio Gates, right? I mean, obviously that's a special beast, but there's players across sports that you don't just say, oh, well, they had to do this in there from 7 years old to get to this level. Because of, you know, I think sometimes kids over specialize now, you know.
3: Well, I think that's a bit of a different topic. But I also think that you have to develop those skills throughout the course of your life in terms of being able to tackle the right way and learn how to take a hit the right way so that when you get to high school, you are at that point safer and further along. And plus, I mean, football's fun. I'm not going to strip that away from Jack when he was 12 years old. I'm going to coach him the right way. I'm not going to do the same thing with Teddy. If he wants to play football, that's first of all his decision.
2: Of course.
3: But I'm also going to make sure that he can do it in a safe manner. But I don't want to tell him that, oh, well, hey, times are different. You can't play football the way anybody else did.
2: John, what do you make of the Hawk-style tackling? Mike wants to bring that up. Mike, good morning.
6: Good morning.
3: How you doing, Mike?
6: Good. How you doing? So the Hawk-style, rugby-style tackle that you see, there used to be a big program push at USA Football. You get your head out of the tackle. You know, heads up tackling, and you push. There's so much information, so many resources out there for coaches. I've coached youth football for 15 years. My son aged out, and I just stuck with the program. We have 300 plus kids in our program up here, and we we teach this, and we try to get the boys to know.

0: this, and I see these kids graduating, and I see these kids making hits on Friday nights and making good tackles. And it starts with the coaches. I've dealt with concussion, Will Smith movie, every parent out there thought their kid had a concussion every play. So we've got out of that, but these guardian caps, I've been kind of following this last week, because we have a lot of people that use them. We don't provide them, but they ask that we provide them, and I tell them, like, hey, if you want to provide it, you can, but our helmets are safe. The Virginia Tech stuff, the helmet rating, the new laws coming in effect for the youth helmets. All this stuff adds up, but it comes down to training, coaches,
1: sure,
0: is less contact in practice. Oklahoma drill is everyone has a different version of Oklahoma drill, and majority of the time they're terrible. You got to remember what level you're working with. Mine is third to sixth grade, and you teach them correctly, and you push that, and you make that a sense of pride as a coach. So, the guardian cap thing doesn't surprise me. I like to see our boys use them in 7-on-7 because there's no head protection there at all. But I've seen multiple kids, more concussions in basketball and soccer than these kids in football lately. So, it's good coaching.
2: Yeah. There's a risk in all sports.
1: Had you, the Hawk style tackling, are you familiar with what he was talking
2: about?
1: There's
2: a lot of different styles that you could teach, but the number one thing is you have to make sure that you teach not leading with the helmet. Yes. Thank you. Yes. I mean, we've already got the Hawk style tackling. We have the Hawkeye timer. Is everything named after Iowa now?
1: I was going to say, come on.
3: Got Hawk Tua.
1: Yes, Greg. Now, what kind of segue is that? Let's get to... here's the news.
4: Here the perfect segue. Here.
5: Hello. So there's some drama at Michigan involving tight end Zach Marshall after some private group chat messages were leaked following the loss to Minnesota. So Marshall reportedly blamed Michigan's offensive struggles on the coaching staff, saying the offense had no answers when teams blitz, and specifically criticizing offensive coordinator Jason Beck. He also said quarterback Bryce Underwood is a good quarterback, but back is a problem. I mean, he went on and on in this message, and then he also made sure to say, I never said this, and this better never ever leave this group chat, which obviously it did. And at first we were like, is this real?
2: It
5: is, because Marshall has apologized, saying that he made the comments while frustrated after the loss, took responsibility for the unnecessary drama. Michigan hasn't really announced any discipline, if any, but some fans are already calling for him to be kicked off the team.
2: Let's slow down a little bit to be kicked off the team. I mean, this is a college kid that voiced some displeasure to apparently some of his friends. I think he needs to find better friends. I'm just glad that I didn't have cell phones when I was playing. The amount of times I left a game, whether it was as a college kid or as a pro, and I'm, you know, bitching and moaning to my family, my friends, or to my teammates about a certain call, about a certain player, or a teammate. Like, these things happen. And his is just being made very public. The question is there other things underlying this affecting Michigan's performance on the field?
1: Yeah, he was talking about, you know, they're not going to use the tight end group. Some of the criticism feels fair, and then you wonder.
2: Well, yeah, you just don't want to hear it from one of the players.
1: Right. Uh-huh. And I think there's a powerful lesson for him and maybe other people listening. Be careful what you put in writing.
2: Yeah. Especially if you're going to, at the very end of it, say, don't ever let this out.
5: Family group chat, and it's like,
2: yeah.
1: Well, I want to know how many people are in this group chat, because now he's doing that in his head. Wait, there's only four of you here.
5: Right. Yeah. It's one of you. No
1: dun,
5: longer friends.
1: Dun, dun.
5: Yeah. LeBron James has apparently found the ultimate employee hack. So he is playing for the Philadelphia 76ers, but he's living in New York. But instead of sitting in traffic, he's taking a helicopter back and forth. We talked about this. This was his plan all along. Well, he's taking this Fanatics helicopter. And the best part for him is that he's not paying for it, even though he probably could. It's apparently included in his Fanatics trading card deal, which gives him access to the company's corporate aviation. So he is using their helicopter. A helicopter ride from New York to Philly can cost anywhere from 4,000.

0: $5,000 to $10,000 one way. And apparently this specific helicopter has already made about a dozen round trips between the cities in the past week.
1: Mm. Which company is this?
2: Fanatics.
0: Fanatics.
2: Yeah. Okay. Yeah.
1: Are they going to adjust the odds based on whether his helicopter will make it to the game in time?
0: Oh my gosh.
2: I don't know. We'll see.
1: Also, he badly does not want to live in Philadelphia, huh?
2: Apparently not. Yeah. I mean, he doesn't want to spend any second longer than he has to there.
0: Yeah. Halloween candy is getting seriously expensive this year, so get ready to shell out a lot of money. Prices are up about 71% since 2021, with a 100-piece bag now averaging about $17. This article notes that if you're trying to like stretch your trick-or-treating budget, a big tip is to look at the cost per piece, not just like the size of the bag. Like for chocolate, experts say around 10 cents per piece is a good target. And if you really want to save money, go for the non-chocolate candy. That's the way to go. The like, even though this is kind of chocolate, but the Tootsie Roll Minis, they say can cost 2 cents or 3 cents each. Dum Dums, which my kids do love, the little kids, about 6 cents each. And when it comes,
2: yum yum.
0: Yes. When it comes to candy, and the most popular candy, there's a shift. We're seeing a shift in what people are loving. It also depends on where you live, but overall, the top candy, M&M's, knocked out the Reese's Peanut Butter Cup, which had been number one for a while. Yeah. But then you're not seeing chocolate right after that. Sour Patch Kids, Skittles, then the Reese's Cup is right there.
2: What about Starburst?
0: Hold on. New to the list. John, wait. Never before on the list, the Nerds Gummy Clusters.
2: Oh, they're terrible.
0: Oh, I love I don't like them. They're one of my favorites. Hot Tamales.
2: Oh, I love those. Yeah.
0: I mean, I like
2: them. They're the hot cinnamon version of a Mike and Ike.
1: Mike and Ike's aren't even that good.
0: I like Mike and Ike's. Starburst is next.
2: Okay.
0: Candy corn somehow still makes this list. Who is handing this out? Gross. Hershey's Mini and then Butterfinger. And in Michigan specifically.
2: Better never lay a finger on my Butterfinger.
0: Sure. Starburst, number one in Michigan.
1: Oh, there you go.
2: There we go. Here we go.
1: And the best Starburst flavor is
0: pink.
1: Red.
2: Red's not a flavor. It's cherry.
0: I said pink.
1: We all use the colors.
0: Yeah.
2: Cherry. Strawberry.
0: Well, pink is... it reminds me actually of a story when I was in when I was delivering Emily. They came in with the Jell-O. What flavor do you want? Do you want green or orange or you know whatever? Yeah. Like I have to choose a color flavor. Gross. This is all I get.
2: Yeah.
0: Fine. I'll take the red. Whatever. Whatever flavor it is. Disgusting.
1: Heather with the news. Dylan Larkin talk next. Look, last night was a weird night at Little Caesars Arena. We have very much to discuss, including has Larkin paid the price? Mm-hmm. Where do you stand with 71? It's 97.1.
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2: I'm Chris Jakimick. I served in the United States Air Force, and I deployed 3 times. 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

0: and parked himself out in front. No booze now. The crowd cheers. First lead of the season for Detroit. It's off the stick of Larkin, and it's 2-1 Red Wings.
1: So a lot's been made about Larkin not really knowing how to react after he scored the goal. Right, he's booed when he touches the puck. They're cheering when he scores. I did watch a little bit of him in the locker room afterwards, and he had said basically didn't want to make it worse by like over celebrating.
2: Right,
1: not really knowing, you know.
2: He was feeling out process.
1: Yeah, he was in the building and got booed on opening night. He knows how people feel about this. But how do people feel about this? Because at the end, he was the first star. Like, you couldn't script this. He's the number one star of the game. He has a goal. He has an assist. He's sticking up and fighting for his teammates, literally.
2: Mm-hmm.
1: Where do you stand with Dylan Larkin?
2: Did you get your pound of flesh with the boos on opening night, the boos when he took the ice, and now that, hey, it's out of your system? You've let him know how you feel. Now, are you willing to just go be a Wings fan and cheer when it happens? And as a group, if they have a bad performance, boom, as they go into the locker room.
1: Sure. You boo him because he doesn't want to be here. Okay. At the same time, his teammates want him to be here. Team wants to win. They're a lot better with him.
2: Yeah.
1: If you want to trade him, it's probably better that he plays and plays well, right?
2: Yeah. Yeah. Well, you want to continue to at least show he has the same value as he had last year and maybe a little bit more.
1: And if Dylan Larkin wants out, it's because he's dissatisfied with the organization. You know who's dissatisfied with the organization? A lot of the fans who are booing him, which is what makes this weird. He's right. You know, like, we're all bitching 10 years without the playoffs, search firm that can't hire anybody. You're letting go your GM in the middle of the summer. You're wasting an offseason. You can't bring Edvinson back from Sweden, even though it's a layup. Like, if you have said any of these things, why would you boo Dylan Larkin?
2: Right.
1: He agrees with you. You agree with him. You're going to go do karate in the garage. You guys are buds.
2: Is he the agent of change that Wings fans needed?
1: Right.
2: Like, he forced change.
1: Yeah. And,
2: but on the flip side, he still hasn't said, no, I'm going to withdraw it.
1: We believe he still wants out.
2: Yeah.
1: Which, hey, there's a lot of people who wanted out and didn't go last night. They opted out of going to the games.
2: Yeah.
1: I mean, the crowd was what it was. They couldn't even pass the flag around in the lower bowl. So I think it's weird, right? Like, an Ottawa player's mocking him for not having the C. Dylan Cousins.
2: He's gonna hear that from every opponent that he plays.
1: We had a guy that texted it and said, "Well, hold on, no, we're the ones that get to make fun of him, not you.
2: Not you.
1: It's like, you know, you can give your brother a hard time. You can give your friends a hard time.
2: Yeah.
1: Somebody else does it. Oh.
2: Yeah. Yeah. Hair stands up on the back of your neck.
1: That's right. We can play more of what Larkin had to say. He addressed the booing, and he also talked about, you know, the fight. The second period. But let's get to the phones, hear from some people. Dave in Northfield. Dave, you're first. You're on 97.1.
3: Hey, good morning, fellas. And I tell you what. So we're mad. We're mad at Larkin. We're mad at Yzerman. We're very mad at that Illich guy. But if Larkin keeps it up, if he keeps up a point a game, over a point a game, and throws in the occasional punch and the Red Wings win, we'll be over that really quick. I would never boo Larkin or any other Red Wings, but if and when they get Edvinson back with Larkin, they're a better team than they were last year. And I see no reason why we can't be all better. And do we really know that Larkin still wants out?
1: Well, he was asked if the trade request stands at that awkward press conference and
2: the hostage situation.
1: Yeah. And it'd be really easy. It'd be really easy to say, no, it no longer stands. And he acknowledged that he had asked out. So I think we're to assume he still wants out.
3: And, you know, and I'm thinking, being born and raised here, and it, like I said, if he continues at a point and a half a game and throws the occasional punch and the boos turn into cheers, why would he want to leave? I don't get it.
1: Well, I think the belief is this team still isn't very good. And he's been here for over a decade and does want to compete for a championship.
2: And is there anybody that can actually make a decision? How long does it take to get Edvinson back? Or do they get him back?
1: Well, wait, here's the thing. Larkin's going to help him. But ultimately, if Edvinson's gone for extended stretch

0: here, they're going to lose some more games. They're going to dig themselves a hole. Can this team, Chunk, we've covered this team close at the end of all these seasons. Can they afford to give up
1: points early on the season?
0: No.
1: Every single point's going to matter.
0: So if you're Larkin, it's like, dude, we're still...
1: Yeah, but there's two more games.
0: There you go, 84. Now we can make it. But you're like, we're leaking oil.
2: Everybody else plays two more games.
1: I know, it's totally relevant. I just wanted to see how you would respond.
0: No, but it is the corny, like, we didn't miss the playoffs. We just ran out of time. Well, now we have two more games.
3: Hold on, guys. If they can just go, like, 4-2 in the next six games.
1: Yeah, the next six games.
0: Now, can I have a look at this.
1: What, five of the six are at home, right?
0: Here's the real question.
1: Four of the five.
0: Are those extra games added in March, or are they in other months? Are they still playing the same number of games in March?
1: Well, we started... You know, what, about a week later than everybody else. So I would assume that they'd have to pack those in at the back. So, yeah, it's...
0: I want them in January because we all know the
1: March
0: team,
1: is tough.
0: Well, in January is where we could have the fourth most points in the league.
1: Yeah.
2: There's less games in March and April this year than last year. I can tell you that.
0: Because of the Olympics.
2: No Olympic plus... They did start a week early this year, even though the Wings started later than everybody else. They still started like a week early.
0: Okay. Interesting. You see who we have on line line three?
1: Yes. Let's get to Dean.
0: Let's go to Dean in Milford. Dean, good morning.
4: Good morning, guys. Everyone being mad at Larkin is the most nonsensical thing that I've ever heard at this point. When he first wanted to leave, yeah, I get it. Okay, you suck, dude. Stay with us. We'll work through it. We'll figure it out. But then when you've seen the complete implosion and the dumpster fire that is the Red Wings organization, I don't understand how you're mad at him anymore. Everyone should be sending him gift baskets. Give him a nice little pat on the butt. Because it's his fault that we know that all of this is awful. I mean, how can you run an organization when there's such a lack of communication and understanding? There was a report on your guys' station last week that Yzerman and Chris have communication issues because of how analytical Chris wanted hockey to be instead of just Steve talking about it. Like, there was stuff that Chris wanted to go over that Steve didn't prepare to show him and stuff like that. So, like, when I look at this, I don't understand why we're mad at Larkin. Think about it. If your job was a complete dumpster fire and was imploding and everything that could go wrong was going wrong, would you want to stay?
0: No.
4: And then you're getting paid less money than you should.
0: Right.
4: Look. How does that make any sense? Being mad at the athlete for the organization sucking ass is incredibly crazy.
1: Dean, you always come through.
0: You say, so eloquent as always. Buddy, thanks. Anytime, man.
4: Yeah, have a good one, guys.
1: he's amazing.
2: Make plays!
0: We will hear more from Larkin and more from you next, 97.1.
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1: Well, I didn't like the hit because it was, you know, I just, Cat's our best player, and just thought it was late, and you could kind of see it coming, and it's like, you know, I don't know, right? You just don't want to see it, but, you know, I went in there, and it was nice to, when I got up, to see the four other guys on the ice in there with me. So that's what it's all about, and it's important in a team game.
2: There you go, Jim. 5-on-5 hockey right there.
3: Dylan Larkin mixing it up, and his boys got his back, and the Red Wings won. All's forgiven, right?
2: Yeah, if you felt there was something to have to forgive, sure.
3: Yeah, I get why people booed him on opening night. I'm not someone who has blamed him for wanting out of this mess at all. And if he's going to show up, play hard, and contribute a couple points and stick up for his guys,
2: yeah,
3: he's doing what he's supposed to do. No issues with it. But look, if you still want out, play well and we'll get more for you.
2: Yeah.
3: That's kind of how I look at it. How about this? Larkin has not begun to pay the price. He needs to do a Game of Thrones style walk of atonement down Woodward. Then we will be satisfied. Shame. Shame.
2: Yes.
3: Oh, we got a little bell here.
2: Tar and feather and, yeah, throw rocks.
3: He did address the booze, Greg. Can we let people hear that?
1: I was ready for it on the home opener. And it's part of it. And I'm trying to be a man and face it, and I understand why that's happening. But again, like I said to you guys at the start of the season, I was going to try and show up with my play, and it was nice to be out there with the guys and get a win.
2: There you go.
3: And as far as, like, you know, people have a lot to say. They've called us inside the room. McClellan says it's done.
4: In the room, I think we're past it. I believe we are. You know, the next test is how do we all play together and what type of results do we get? But we are past it. It seems to be, alive outside. So the room still has to deal with things, but I believe we're past it.
2: There you go. Not surprised at all.
3: Aaron in Grand Rapids, what about you? You're on 97.1.
5: Jim, John, good morning, fellas.
2: Good morning.
3: Good morning.
5: So, you know, I was mad initially at Larkin for wanting out. And after the Edmondson stuff and the Chris Illich LinkedIn post, my God, we're treading on Cleveland Brown dysfunction territory, my guys. Dylan, he's my guy. I have a, you know, shirt at home of him. Dylan, this ain't your fault. This is not your mess, dude. I retract everything I've said. Dylan, if you want out, dude, I will come down to Detroit myself from Grand Rapids and help you pack, buddy. Much love to 71. John Horkoff, get on the dang phone and go sign Edmondson, for God's sakes. Get it done. This is ridiculous.
3: I'm right there with you, man. I don't know how this Edmondson thing is still not done.
6: Isn't it just baffling? Like, do you think they're holding out because they simply don't want to pay him more than Cider?
2: I don't.
3: I wouldn't put anything past this team with the way they've been run.
6: Like, you can't do that. The market value is up. It's like paying the next quarterback in the NFL.
3: But how tight-fisted they're being about this is like, wait, do we got to wait till like Friday's check clears? Okay, like, I don't understand.
6: Let me hear this out to people. Simon Evanson is going to end up, should, being the highest paid Red Wing right now, right?
3: Yes.
6: Because NHL contracts are skyrocketing, and he's going to be one of the beneficiaries, the first on the Red Wings.
3: Yeah, him. It's going to be him, and it could be DeBrincat, too, if they work out an extension. Right. But those numbers are going to be much bigger than their previous deals.
6: They are not adjusting to the league if they don't think he should get a $10 million contract today. There's talk of him wanting 11. I think if they offered him 10, he'd probably take it.
3: Yeah, so Cider's 8.5. But that was a different cap. Like, use the percentage of the cap, not the actual dollars.
6: It's just like the quarterback thing in the NFL,
3: yeah,
6: right?
3: Where the next guy gets paid.
6: Whoever's up next is probably going to get the most of all the elite people.
3: I mean, could you imagine sitting there and go, we're not going to pay, you know, the next, we're not going to pay Gibbs because, you know, we think Bijan's better. Well, but Gibbs is next. Don't get into this like, well, we think Edmondson is, he doesn't have a high enough ceiling to justify. You don't have enough.

0: of good players. You have no leverage. You're lucky someone wants to be here.
1: Right.
2: I mean, if Evanson is traded, like, that's begins the rebuild, right?
1: Yes.
2: He is not the cornerstone of the franchise, but you're moving Larkin for sure. You're probably not re-signing DeBrincat, right? And it's all around Sider?
1: No, what you do with DeBrincat at that point is you trade him at the trade deadline.
2: Right.
1: And that, again, it's just the next step of rebuild.
0: You're not allowed to rebuild.
2: Right, that's the whole point. If they're not going to rebuild, then how is Evanson not here?
0: Yeah, Greg, I think we have that drop. It needs to get more attention. The Horkov, a rebuild is out of the question. We'll have to start mixing that in with the Brad Holmes. We like the guys in the room. Like, if this season is... It's not going to be a playoff season, right? I think that's a safe assumption. Why is a rebuild off the table? Other than you're not allowed to rebuild / you're auditioning for the job, so you refuse to rebuild. Like, it only gets messier from here. Yeah. Larkin is the least of our problems.
1: Yeah, I don't understand anything that they're doing right now. Yeah. I really don't. And we're trying to figure things out as we go, and hopefully they can keep their head above water. But is that going to be the best path forward?
0: Right. 248-539-9797.
1: Don't have it there.
0: Greg is telling me it's on the board. I'm like colorblind now.
3: Out of the question. We have too many good players.
0: There it is. Thanks, Greg. You think you know where stuff's at, and then stuff gets added. It's on me, not him. So I do feel like it's becoming... I can't call Red Wing hockey must-watch. It's far from must-watch. There is an intrigue on a nightly basis to see all of the moving parts.
1: Well, there's a drama. Everybody loves a good drama. And I mean, that's why people watch some of these television shows, right? Just for drama. Mm-hmm. And I think there, like last night, I was watching the baseball game, the Dodgers and the Braves. That started at 6. But I wanted to make sure at 7 o'clock I turned over to the Wings game because I wanted to see what was going to be the... First of all, was he actually going to skate, Dylan Larkin? And I wanted to see the reception. And I wanted to see how it played out throughout the course of the game. And then, see the evolution of they're booing him. And then, you know, he has the assist, he has the goal, and he ends up becoming the number one star. And they're cheering him at the end of the game. So have we gotten over it?
0: Right.
1: Did it only take one game?
0: I don't know if you overheard. Doug's getting ready and Gator's coming in. And Doug joked, all it took was one goal, huh? he's getting his
1: winning
0: ovation.
1: Cures all ails.
0: Yep.
1: Now, can they win enough?
0: Now, my understanding is half of our midday show was at that game. Gator, is that accurate?
4: That's accurate.
1: Yeah.
4: That was accurate. It was weird. It's weird because to see one of your players and arguably your best player being booed by the fans is weird. I understand why they do. But I think even after a while, I think even the fans are like, well, this is weird.
0: Yeah.
4: We're on the power play. Every time the puck touches his stick, we're booing.
1: Right.
4: Why are we doing that? We do want them to win.
0: Right.
4: He is really good. He's integral in the team's success. The fans are really, they were confused last night.
0: Yeah.
4: And by the end of it, even when he was announced for the number one star, which Burchie called, it was, I would say, 90% cheers and 10% boos. Now, again, a lot of the fans had left at that point. There were maybe 8,000-9,000 people there to begin with.
0: Yeah.
4: But by this point, you know, it's a few minutes after the game and people have left. And I imagine those that are really upset were going to leave anyway.
0: Yeah.
4: So you're going to get the larger crowd. But it was just, it was a weird situation. And, I was happy he scored. I was happy he had the assist. And now I think it's more for him to see what does he really want.
1: Yeah.
4: And does he want to be part of this team or not? And it's really, I think it's kind of, it's just a simple question. You know, whatever happens.

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3: Well, good morning and welcome to the Karsh and Anderson program. I'm Doug Karsh, that's Scott Anderson. Hello, Scott.
4: Hello, Doug.
3: How are you, sir?
4: I'm all right. It's good.
3: I know what you did last night and can't wait to hear all about it because it was interesting watching on TV. And trying to get a sense for how the fans were reacting to our guy 71. And I'm just wondering if this is going to happen every game. Because every game has a different crowd, a different audience. You know, there's going to be changes. People are going to be seeing games for the first time. And every time, the first time you see Dylan Larkin, do you boo?
4: Maybe. Yeah. Until he comes out and says something that makes you say, well, I don't want to boo that guy anymore. Yeah. I mean, he's doing it with his actions. I mean, a goal and assist last night and stood up for his teammate, which tipped off a couple of incidents.
3: Yeah, the Gordie Howe hat trick.
4: Well, he didn't fight, but, I mean, he didn't drop the gloves.
3: For him, he did. His version.
4: No. He knows better than that. He's like, I don't know if it was much of a fight. But what was fun with that... with that fight at the end of the second period, Emmett Finney turned on, I forget who the player was he turned to, and they were squared off. Emmett Finney beat the hell out of that guy. And he didn't get a single minute in penalties. I'm like, where's Emmett Finney's penalty? Well, how does he not get a fighting major? He dropped gloves, knocked the guy down, and then took the guy down. How, huh?
3: You know he why? Gets no penalty? Do you know why?
4: No.
3: Because?
4: Fair enough. Ben Chiarot taking care of business. Oh, my God, did he just haul off and beat the hell out of his guy. And DeBrinket with a serious cross-check after he got hit. He wasn't happy about that. And the cool thing was the camera angle that they saw. You guys saw it on TV. I didn't
3: ankle
4: realize.
3: Cam.
4: That was awesome. Mm-hmm. That ankle cam was pretty awesome. But the whole thing last night was, as I was saying to the guys in the morning show, it was a little weird.
3: It was a little weird, right?
4: Yeah.
3: He gets booed every time he touches the puck.
4: And I understand why he gets booed.
3: Right up until.
4: Until you're contributing to a win. I mean, you score the goal, fans cheered. There were some boos you could hear. Assists on another goal. Again, starting to get more cheers than boos. But then, like, there were periods in the game where it was quiet enough and he touches the puck and people are booing again. Or they're on the power play and they're booing the power play. Right. Like, what are you doing? I get it. You're upset with him because he asked for a trade. And I'm upset with him because he asked for a trade. But I would think that, like, to myself, if I'm going to boo in the beginning of the game, I'm not going to boo once the game gets going because I want to see the flow of game and I want my team to win. Otherwise, why am I in my seat? You want to win despite the guy. I got it. But, you know, it's quite important that you capitalize on the power play or that you don't give up a goal on the penalty kill. So it was weird. And by the end of it, you know, he's announces the first star. And again, Birchie called, I think, thought he said he was going to have two goals in the game. But he did say he was going to be number one star, and he was a number one star. And the fans cheered him loudly. And went into the room afterwards, and there was a larger than the normal media throng there for this game, and cameras and microphones in the locker room, and Dylan came out, and he spoke. I give him credit, man. He spoke for like 10, 15 minutes in front of all that.

0: before they finally said, all right, last question. And he answered them all. May not have answered it to everybody's satisfaction. I think there were times he wanted to go down a different road, and then he would stop himself and say, look, it's just great to play hockey again and be back with the guys. And I get it, because I think he's torn a little bit too. Because once you're in the setting of, okay, I'm practicing with my teammates, it wasn't about these guys. And they should know it, and hopefully they do know it. And it sounds like these guys know this is a business thing, and he's pissed at management, whatever. But now that he's actually played a game with these guys, and, you know, he's thrown punches with these guys, he's defended these guys, they're an actual team. And Todd McClellan's talking about it afterwards. Hey, he just wants to get back to playing hockey. He's a hockey player. It's what he does. It's clear Todd McClellan wants him here. Here's what else is clear. By the announcement of him being the number one star, it's clear the Red Wings organization wants him to stay. They don't want to trade him. Now, whether that's because they know that they can't make a trade to one of the teams he's asking for that's going to benefit the Red Wings, or hopefully it's just because you recognize this guy's a really good player in this league and he needs to be a Red Wing. He's a bargain for the next 5 years, and he's a real difference maker. If there's any way that this can be smoothed over or reconciled, I don't know if there is. I didn't get the sense last night that he's actually that torn yet. I think this might happen after a few more games. If he's being successful and the team is winning games, that he might feel a little bit more torn, but it didn't seem like it last night. It's still a messy situation, and it's really unfortunate because that guy clearly makes this team better.
1: So our question for fans today is, what do you want to happen here? How do you want this to play out? Do you want him to reconsider? Do you want him to say, hey, my bad? Because the moment you ask for a trade, you immediately, the instinct is vilified. I mean, that's what happens. Fans, if a player, one of your better players asks for a trade, people don't like it. And I understand why. But we're in a weird place where right now people aren't happy with the organization. Like most, I feel like most fans aren't happy with the direction of the organization. Do you think that's a safe assumption?
0: No, I think that's a real safe assumption.
1: Dylan Larkin is one of you. Dylan Larkin isn't either. He's in the same boat. Now, with that said, what do you want to have happen? How do you hope this thing plays itself out, fans? Do you want Dylan Larkin for everything to be all good? Because I made the analogy yesterday. It's like a couple where one side has asked for the divorce, but they're still living in the same house.
0: Mm-hmm.
1: And last night, you know what the hockey game was? The hockey game was, on one night, the hockey game felt good. That's, you had a couple of drinks, you guys talked, you had a good conversation, but you wake up the next day and you're still looking for a divorce.
0: Right. You're still waking up on the couch.
1: Yeah, but last night felt good in the moment, but I'm fascinated by how fans want this to play itself out. And I think the fans themselves felt the paradox last night. Boo, boo. And then he scores. Hey! Then he gets into whatever you want to call it, the scrap. Let's call it a scrap. Mm-hmm. He gets in a scrap. He has an assist on another goal.
0: Yeah, for sure.
1: And so, you know, I think in one hockey game, he won over most of the people who were there. And then listening to the morning show and talking to them, I said, during a commercial break, I said, what percentage of calls do you think said, you know what, we're all good now? And I'm like, because it's only one hockey game. And you know what people said? You know what Costa said? The vast majority said, we're all good now. This is a 30-goal scorer who makes $8.5 million a year for the next 5 years. This is a bargain by NHL standards. He's still got gas in the tank. And yet, I understand the vilification of a player that wants out. It is what it is. So 248-539-9797. What do you want to have happen here? And I think, Gator, this is one of those times where because we do what we do, and you get into it because you're a sports fan, and you have many of the same emotions that people out there listening are, but the longer you do this, the longer that part of you is quieted. It's muted. And so I'm really

0: intrigued with what the fans want in this situation. 248-539-9797. Let's talk to the people. We go to Dave here on 97.1. Hi, Dave.
1: Hey, good morning, gentlemen.
0: What's up?
1: I'll tell you what. I think it's, first of all, a bit loony to pay to go to a game at this point. But God bless you if that's what you're into. But even worse is to boo the best player on the ice and the only one who had the stones to stand up and say that this organization is absurd. And if Dylan hadn't done what he did, then we would still have the lack of Iser plan running our organization into absolute abyss.
2: I don't know. God bless Dylan Larkin. I don't know if that second part's true. I mean, if you take Chris Ilitch at his word, he was ready to make a move. I don't know if I want to take Chris Ilitch at his word, but I mean, the fact is that they did move on from Iserman, and they have their reasons why they did, and they stated them kind of publicly. As far as the fans booing, the way I view that is fans are pissed that he doesn't want to try to work it out. Like, be part of the solution. Okay, got it. Front office sucks. It's a mess. Nobody's happy with what's happened here, right? Nobody's happy with how Iserman has run this team over the last few years. Nobody's happy that the reports are out there that Chris Ilitch may have gotten meddlesome and nixed a couple of moves that Iserman could have made. Maybe Stevie was neutered with what he wanted to do. Who knows? People aren't happy with that, and I get all that, right? But you want your players to be part of the solution. You don't want your players to be fleeing the scene and demanding the trade. So that's why I understand why the fans are going to boo. I don't understand how, if you're a fan that's booing, how you could keep doing it throughout the course of the game. You want your voice heard, it's heard.
0: Yeah, I understand why they're booing, and I like we always say, fans can do whatever they want. Your point is it can be counterproductive to what your end goal is. Hey, coming up today, we got the college football blitz thingy. We've got another edition, Are You Going to Eat That? We got a new game. We got 10 texts. We got all kinds of stuff. So lock in. It's Carson Anderson here on 97.1. Hey, the hottest day of the week just got hotter. That's right. Twin Peaks has brought back bourbons and brews. Your favorite Twin Peaks girls are back in pink lingerie, serving up samples of bourbons, cocktails, and 29-degree drafts, like this month's featured New Belgian Juicy Haze IPA. They're also kicking off a ton of new menu items for you to try. The fan favorite so far is the Smash Burger Sliders, two smashed and seared patties with melty American cheese, caramelized onions, and chipotle honey mustard, served on a perfectly toasted Hawaiian roll. 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
4: And it's interesting. On a peculiar night at LCA, Dylan Larkin plays. Red Wings win. Dylan Larkin booed every time he touches the puck early, then scores, doesn't really know how to celebrate, then gets in a scrap, has an assist later, named the number one star, gets cheered. And it felt like for a moment in time, everything was good. But it's, you know, it was for the people who were there last night after a not so welcome first time on the ice. By the way, Ottawa scored his first time on the ice. He was immediately a minus one.
5: Yes, he was.
4: JPOP1212 on Twitch says, last night was good for trade value. That's it. GruntGuy11B on Twitch says, I don't know how so many people are on Team Larkin right now.
5: Here's why. I want to root for my Red Wings, and he makes them better. That's why. I'm pissed that he wants off this team or that he asked for the trade, but right now he's playing for this team, and he's playing for his teammates and with his teammates. And they're much better.
4: From Will in Davisburg, Larkin has a night most hockey players aspire to every single game, and now everyone loves him? Or are his supporters more apt to speak up? Personally now, I think Ilitch is the villain behind all of this. Larkin and Yzerman looked like bad guys because of it. Talen and Howe, I was at the game last night. Booing was a very weird experience, especially since he was a big contributor to the win. I think the majority of people went to the game to boo Larkin. From an unnamed texter, if this isn't a rebuild, Edvinson and DeBrincat need to be signed. I don't know why that's so hard for the Red Wings to figure out. As mad as I am at the guy, you can't deny he makes everybody better. Part of me kind of hopes he stays. Unnamed texter, management has shown no reason for him to change his mind. Nothing has changed from when he asked for a trade. No. What do you want to happen, though, is the question. How do you hope this plays itself out? Let's go to, what do we got next here? James in Toledo. Hello, James.
6: Hi, guys.
4: What's
6: so
4: up?
6: I agree. I want Larkin to stay. And I, looking back at how everything played out, I was mad when he first wanted the trade. But then I looked at it, if I could walk up to my boss and say, hey, I don't want to work here anymore and you're going to find me my next job, I'd probably do the same thing if I wasn't happy. But the more he scores and the more he plays, I think Gator touched on it. Once he gets in the room and he starts playing again, he'll flow back into the way things work in there. And then one of the texters said, Ilitch is the problem. I think that the further this goes on with Edmondson and Larkin possibly being on the trade block, the more that looks correct. Ilitch, I think, is what has to happen, where he has to get his hands off of this thing and let hockey people run it. The Edmondson thing, I think, is a tipping point, and Larkin.
4: Well,
6: if either one of those guys go, sorry to cut you off. If either one of those guys go, I think it signals a really big rebuild, which is going to be another 10 years. And Larkin's out there. He's taking the slings and arrows from the fans, and I get it. They want their pound of flesh, but hopefully I want him to stay. Before I go, I wanted to leave you guys with a hockey stat, which is a former Red Wing. I think it's interesting. Babcock's out in Edmonton. McDavid has more points through his first three games of any season than he ever has. If Babcock unlocked another level of McDavid, that's going to be scary.
5: Yeah.
6: Thanks, guys.
4: James, you know, I think that

0: the Red Wings were building this, seemed to be nickeling and diming, and you know, it didn't look good. And then Eisenman leaves, and we talked about how I felt like Eisenman had a problem with a modern day player. And that wasn't just based upon, you know, what it looked like. It was based upon some conversations that I had, okay? And yet when he's gone, and now they've got this weird contract hold out with Edmonton, well, was Eisenman the problem?
1: I don't know. I mean, it's a confusing thing, right? I go back to, there were the two parts of the rumor with the Quinn Hughes trade, right? Or maybe we were reporting on it. The first part was that the Red Wings didn't want to add Edmonton to the deal. And then the other one was that they didn't want to trade for a guy that they couldn't sign, and that they were afraid that they would have to sign above what Larkin's contract was. They didn't want anybody to make more than Larkin. Well, it's laughable today, mm-hmm. because of how different things have gone in the NHL over the last several months, now that the players have hit free agency and they've signed contracts, and knowing where the salary cap is going to be and how much higher it's going to be, that, you know, a player making just under $9 million a year, that's not going to cut it if you're going to trade for a superstar. Superstar is going to get $15 to $20 million a year. So it's a little concerning that, you know, either way you look at that report, it doesn't look good for Illich that perhaps Eisenman's hands were tied.
0: Let's go to Becky next on 97.1. Hello, Becky.
2: Hey there.
0: What's up?
2: So I was at the game last night, and I'm a season ticket holder, and I wanted Larkin to score, and I understand the fans' anger, but the more this goes on, and if you think about things in the past, I don't think it's a player issue. I think it's an organization issue, and I think that Illich is doing things on the cheap. Trades like Wallman do not make any sense to me. And holding out on Simon and even saying in this day and age, I don't want to pay somebody more than Mo Sider. I get it. He's a great player. But a lot has changed in the last 2 years, and we are never going to be a contender if this is the way the organization is thinking. And we're never going to get anybody hot. And guys like Larkin have a shelf life. They only have so many years, except Ovi, of course. And he's just looking to be on a winning team. And when the Hughes thing didn't fly, I think he was like, I got to go because I only have so many more years that I can be productive in the NHL. And Illich has got to be the problem.
0: Do you? How do you want the Larkin thing to pan out?
2: Me personally, I would love him to be able to save face and stay. But the only way that's going to happen is they're going to have to build, and they're going to have to do it now and spend that $18 million they have of cap space and not hang on to it. They got to go make some trades, and they need to do it now. They didn't do anything this summer. Like, sat on their ass and let the police blow up.
0: Thank you, Becky. What they did, they did some things, but it wasn't.
1: Well, look, Arvidsson is a really nice addition.
0: Arvidsson's a curious player because why does he go from team to team to team?
1: Whatever. He's good right now. And him playing with Larkin looks like it gives you two really good lines. Mm-hmm. So I like having Arvidsson. The Kolesar is a guy who's not afraid to mix it up, and they make things difficult for the opposition. That checking line looks to be a decent checking line so far. But look, it's early returns. Who knows what the longevity is going to be here.
0: Matthew's in Missouri, and he is next. Hello, Matthew.
3: Hey, good morning, guys. Love your show.
0: Thanks
3: for having me on.
0: Sure.
3: My question is I just don't understand how Detroit has amnesia about everything. So my thing is we didn't vilify Stafford. We didn't vilify Montgomery. We didn't vilify any other player when they've wanted out to better their situation. Dylan Larkin has given the franchise 11 fantastic years that he has tried. He's stuck with it. He's done everything he could to be a team member. But now because he wants to better his career, Detroit wants to vilify him. I'm 100% Team Larkin. I think he's doing the right thing. I don't think he's done anything wrong. Like, would I love him to stay? Yes. But do I fault him for wanting to go win a ring? For exactly what he wants to do is go get

0: Cup. That's what he plays in the NHL for. Why should we fault him for that, for a franchise that's not going to do anything?
1: Well, the difference between everything you said is I'm not sure that everyone you mentioned, I don't remember. Did David Montgomery request a trade?
2: Yeah. No, I don't know if he requested a trade.
1: Think he did.
2: I think he was. I think he wanted more of a role with this team. I think that was revealed afterwards.
1: Yeah. Okay. And Stafford, we didn't find out till much long after he was traded.
0: Yeah, but everybody was still a Rams fan even after he got traded. Like, he went to the franchise, said, "I don't want to go through a rebuild again."
2: Not everybody was a Stafford fan.
1: That's another thing. Yeah, I was.
2: The booze that came down when Stafford came back.
1: I think it's different when you find out when the player's still here. Hey, I want traded. And you find out a year later that he requested a trade, or 6 months later, or whenever that report came out. College Football Blitz thing is next. Then we'll continue more of your phone calls. It's Carson Anderson here on 97.1.
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0: What do you want to have happen with Dylan Larkin? One of the things we're talking about today, and it's also a Wednesday, and on Wednesdays we do the college football blitzingy.
1: We already do an NFL version, so why not a college football one? It's now time for the Transfer Portal. NIL live animal mascot bite song trophy game around the country targeting thing.
0: Heads or tails, Gator?
2: Tails.
0: It is a tail. Do you want to receive or defer?
2: I will receive.
3: All right, Gator. Question number one. Pick a sleeper, a team that's 10-1 or longer to win the national title.
2: Okay, I'm going to go with Pitt. They are 1,200. They are plus 1,250. 125,000-1 is what they are. Despite the fact that they are 5-0 on the season, the reason they've dropped significantly is because they lost their starting quarterback last week to a season-ending ACL injury. However, please remember the name Holden Garner. He is the backup, and he's actually played a significant amount of snaps so far this year. He's almost thrown 30 passes, and he's completed them at a high rate, takes care of the football, been around football for a minute, had a stop at Auburn for several years, and I think Texas State may have been the other one. I like the way that he was able to keep the thing together last week against Virginia Tech on the road. If I'm forced to go into this situation, why not go for a long shot and go with the Nardog?
0: You have a term, a saucy call. That is a saucy call, my friend. I'm going to go with a team that's 40-1. And before last weekend, we're a really strong candidate. I'm going to go with Florida. Missouri was a disaster for them, okay? Ooh. But they put up 96 points against Auburn and Ole Miss in the 2 weeks prior. They have two ranked teams left, so I think they have a great chance to make the playoffs. And Jaden Ball may win the Heisman. They're outstanding running back. So, yeah, they dropped to 40-1 after the Missouri disaster, but I think Florida has the material that they could make that the anomaly and get the train back on the tracks.
3: All right, I'm going to take Oregon 22-1. They were preseason ranked number 2 in the country, and they had an early hiccup against Oklahoma State. Obviously, Dante Moore has got to be healthy, but he is practicing this week, so that's a good sign. He has all the skill in the world. Hopefully, he is healthy. And I think Dan Lanning's a good coach, so I'll take Oregon.
4: Another football question.
3: All right, sticking with the sleeper questions, give me a player who's 10-1 or longer to win the Heisman.
0: So I'm going to go with a guy who might be the quarterback on the best team, which it could be a safe bet that the quarterback on the best team becomes a Heisman candidate. 30-1 Gunnar Stockton, the quarterback.

0: at Georgia, especially if they beat Bama on Saturday. That it feels like a decent play just to look at the quarterback of one of the better teams. If you're going to take a long shot, and it really comes down to team success.
1: I see that, and I actually considered Gunnar Stockton, but I decided to go a couple notches below, go with a quarterback playing on a team that has a chance to be the best team in the country, and it's 35-1 long shot Julian Sayin, the quarterback of Ohio State. He's been fantastic. Now, in order for him to do this, all right, they've got some big games upcoming. They play against a couple ranked teams still, including Oregon, which is going to be a big game. Of course, the game at the end of the season for them is always one that people like to make a statement on. But what he really has to do, aside from continue to play at this ridiculously high level where he's completing 73% of his passes and he's got a 13-1 touchdown to interception rate, is he's going to have to find targets other than Jeremiah Smith, who will win the Heisman Trophy. But if he can find targets outside of his number one wide receiver and start compiling stats that way, in addition to utilizing the best player in college football, he'll have a chance to be the Heisman Trophy winner. Although splitting votes is probably not the best way to look at it.
0: Long shots.
2: Gator, you're way off. It's Ohio State quarterback Julian Sayin. I totally agree. 35-1 odds. You just read off some of the stats. 13 touchdowns, one interception. He's got over 1,500 yards passing. This quarterback rating is 191.8. He's got to keep piling up the numbers. Obviously, it helps if your team is good, but this is the Heisman. You don't have to be on the national title team. You got to put crazy big numbers, and it helps that if you're on a good team. But I agree. I think it's saying if I'm picking a long shot.
3: More football questions.
2: Okay. Forgive me if I pronounce this incorrectly, but Tropical Storm Isaias is picking up steam through the Gulf of Mexico, and its tracking could impact the Alabama-Georgia Saturday night game. Should the SEC consider moving it up to Friday night or moving it back to Sunday or just play the game as is in a tropical storm?
1: Okay, this is the game everybody wants to watch, and it's not even in the middle of the season, and we get this marquee matchup with Georgia and Alabama. I can't wait to see it. I do not want this game ruined by a tropical storm, and if you've got the opportunity to move it, you're getting ahead of it right now, move the damn game. Get out of the weather. And whichever day is going to be better, let's assume it's a Friday, because I don't want to compete with the NFL. Although, ironically, I think 70% of these guys could be playing on Sundays at some point anyway, because they're playing at Georgia and Alabama. I want this game Friday night. I want it Friday night at 7 p.m. I want it to be a marquee matchup on Friday night, because they've got two other pretty good matchups on Friday night. You've got Iowa is at Washington. And then you have, I think, Iowa State is at BYU. There's some good games on Friday night, but they don't start until 9 o'clock. Put Georgia-Bama on at 7 o'clock. I will be locked in.
0: So we all agree the SEC's kind of soft. And so if it is anything less than a hurricane or lightning, dangerous conditions, play it in the rain. Because that's what we would do here in B1G territory. We play games in conditions.
1: In hurricanes.
0: But, well, I said, unless it's a hurricane or there is lightning, if it's a mere tropical storm, although I guess those can be dangerous as well. But if they are going to move it, I agree, Friday night would be awesome. At a 7 o'clock start, can you imagine, though, telling those two coaches, hey, we're going to start the game a day early?
1: Would you come over and watch the game at my house on Friday night?
0: I'd consider.
1: You can bring the boys.
0: One of them will be home. Right. Or do you just mean all my boys?
1: No, I'm just... All right.
2: Dirty Mike and the boys. I would just keep it scheduled unless the meteorologist suggests moving it, okay? The storms change path and severity all the time. There's a lot actually going on this weekend. There's a huge concert. I think the president's coming in. There's just a lot going on. They want to probably keep it on Saturday as much as possible. People like to rip meteorologists all the time, but it's a really hard thing to do. They're tasked with basically predicting the future. And I trust them more than some random dude with a weather app. If they say keep the game until otherwise stated, keep the game on Saturday. Hey, outdoor games mean outdoor conditions, possibly. And I agree with you, Doug. Unless it's a hurricane or there's lightning, play in the rain.
1: Check out Paul Gross over here.
3: Who's there? Football questions.
2: I'm a random guy with a weather app. Don't trust me. Trust them, okay? All right. Should cooler heads prevail? Or should we stop having Cignetti derangement syndrome? Or is it fair to expectations for new coaches to win big right away?
0: So national writers are talking about how they're discovering that everyone who's not undefeated is angry. Fan bases are in fire everyone mode all the time. And look, I'll offer up a team that's emerged as a true national championship contender that all the fan base did was bitch and moan about the coach the last 2 years, and that's Alabama. The first 2 years of Kalen DeBoer, uncomfortable.

0: man. He lost more games at Bama in his first 2 years than Nick Saban did in his final 5 years, and that had everybody irate. But look at Bama now. They look great. Sometimes you got to let things incubate a little bit. And yeah, Cignetti did it one way, but it's not the only way. So I think, yeah, people need to chill a little bit.
1: I think for the most part, it's totally unfair to expect some sort of a Cignetti season. I mean, it's actually quite ridiculous to expect that kind of a season. Because think of everything that has to go right for you. First of all, you have to hire the right coach. And last I Googled Kurt Cignetti, he's really good. Go ahead and Google him yourself. But beyond that, then you have to have the perfect storm of, okay, what does your schedule look like? Is your schedule going to lighten up a little bit? Is it not all that tough? Okay, I think that kind of worked in Cignetti's favor at Indiana as well. Are you able to grab a bunch of your former players that are actually really good players, and they're going to follow you wherever you go? Cignetti was able to do that. Good for him. The other thing is you have to have coffers. Money has to be available to you. Do you have the money to spend on players to make them better? NIL is vastly important in this world as today, too. So it's not easy to do it. Some teams have an easier path than others. The Indiana thing, I think when we're going to look back at it, this is going to be a 30 for 30. It's a statistical anomaly for this thing to even happen. But I'm not going to be surprised if it happens again in the next 5 years.
2: Is it fair? No, it's not fair. But when has sports and life been fair? With big-time money comes big-time expectations. No one's patient anymore. You pay a big recruit, he's got to prove his worth right away. Same with coaches. Same with transfers. The window used to be like 4 years. You know, when a player, you'd have a player for 4 years. Now, like, the window's 2 years. It still took Cignetti 2 years to win the title. And I don't care. It was Indiana. If Indiana can do it, people elsewhere are going to expect their schools to be able to do it, too.
3: More football questions.
2: Momentum is building around the idea of supporting an expanded 24-team playoff. It's a deadline that they have a decision to make whether to expand the college football playoff from 12 teams to 24. December 1st is when they're expecting a decision. Are you warming up to the idea?
1: I'm getting beat down on this one, man. College football has changed me and my thoughts on college football over the last few years. I don't like the NIL world. I don't like the transfer portal, how much both are being abused. I want there to be some guardrails, and yet I do not want Congress to get involved with that. I really, what I want to see is some contracts. So until I see that, I'm going to be against this, because I think what this allows for is there's going to be just players are going to be quitting on their teams, getting ready for the pros. Although you would think if you're going to add it to 24 teams, there are going to be more players that are apt to continue on. But it also means the death of the bowl system, which I grew up on. So it's going to be hard to get rid of that. And the other thing is, I love having great football games to watch, and the conference championship games are great football games to watch, and I feel like that's gone too the second they go to 24 teams. But if they can figure out contracts for players so that you know that they're there from game one of the regular season through the playoffs, and then they can transfer after that point, I might be more on board.
0: I hate this idea so much. You know what's crazy? We've had a 12-team playoff. Two seasons. That's it. Two. Are there major issues with the 12-team playoff? Like, things that need to change? No. This is really about a TV executive who's running the Big Ten trying to get his TV partner college football playoff games, Fox. They don't have any college football playoff games. That's what this is about. And I can't see a world where you're taking away emphasis of end of season showdowns like Alabama, Auburn, and Michigan, Ohio State, and putting it on Kansas State and Cal Stanford. Like, you're right. Players are going to sit out some big games. Teams are going to ask their players to sit out some big games to get ready for a playoff. I just find this absurd.
2: Yeah, I'm not warming up to the idea either, guys, but it's going to happen. I mean, they're going to figure out a way to make up the money they lose from the conference championship games because of the TV deals they're going to work out. But like you, Gator, I've kind of personally given up. I'm too tired to even fight back. I'm either going to continue to watch and then wish it was back to the way it was, or I guess I'm not going to watch at all. But unfortunately for a new college football fan, this is just going to be the norm from them. They won't even know any better. They're going to think it's always 24 teams. This is the way it is. This is almost just like the NFL, because they want more games on TV, more ways to bet on it, more money to roll in. So like I said, I'm not part of the solution probably, because I've

0: I'm not trying to fight back anymore.
1: I have a fever, and the only cure is more football questions.
0: All right, last one, guys. Nebraska. You can buy original Memorial Stadium trough urinals for $3,000. If you were to buy any urinal from your favorite stadium, which stadium would it be, and how much would you pay for it? That's right. Trough urinals.
2: Used.
0: Well, they ain't new. Yeah. They're making new ones.
3: I would hope they're clean.
2: For $3,000? All right, because it's if you were to, it would be the Rose Bowl. But maybe 10 bucks at most. But under no circumstance can I see myself doing this.
3: All right, I'll give it a little bit more of an answer. I'll go $200, and I want a urinal from Joe Louis Arena.
2: Do you?
3: Yeah, look, that place had a pulse, more than a pulse. I mean, that was a real strong heartbeat.
0: That don't smell like pulse.
3: No, but it smells like memories. Smells like memories. You walked into the Joe, and the Joe already had that fraternity house stale beer smell anyway, mixed with some urine. I don't know. I just have memories of I have memories of going into the bathroom and the crazy stuff you saw, the drunk people in the bathroom. I don't really want to do this, but you asked the question, I feel like I have to.
0: You don't.
3: So I'm going to do it, and I'm going to put it, and I'm going to use it as a planter. Yeah. It's going to be half planter and half outdoor urinal.
0: Dude, I don't want to do this. I don't want to. You I don't want this from any putting? Stadium. I don't want this from any stadium. I would pay nothing for it. It's disgusting. I wouldn't want to use urinal trough anywhere near my house. Like, so it's a trough. So you got to think, no matter what stadium you pick, it's old. Because otherwise I'd pick something from like the Palace of Auburn Hills, which is kind of newer, like a more recent stadium that's gone, but they didn't have one, right? Not that I know of.
3: Unless there's a secret trough urinals, there.
0: No. So I don't want this.
2: It's awful.
0: I'll pay you to take it away.
2: $3,000.
3: I think it's nuts. Yep. It's crazy. I went to 200.
2: That concludes the college football blitz thingy. We'll get to your Dylan Larkin calls next. What do you want to happen with Dylan Larkin? That is straight ahead. Hey, there's nothing like football season, and I love sports almost as much as I love talking about being a member at UMCU, inspired by Michigan wide receiver Andrew Marsh and his jersey number 3. 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
8: Now.
9: No, I'm not pointing that out at all. Well, I mean, I am, because he's not having a good season to start off with, but neither is Houston. They're 0-4. But I pointed out yesterday, the Lions, they're not giving the ball to anybody other than Jahmyr Gibbs, and the offense doesn't look as good as it has. I mean, do they need to get more to a balanced two running back attack? Not that you have to split carries down the middle, but should they be more carries for whichever running back you want to give them to, whether it's Saylor or you want to give it to Vaki or whatever?
8: Okay, so last night was really kind of interesting at LCA. Red Wing fans started booing Dylan Larkin every time he touched the puck. Then he scored. Then he got in a scrap. Then he got an assist. And by the end, it felt like for the people who were there, it felt like all was good, which was kind of crazy. What do you want to have happen here? And the funny thing is, listening to the morning show, most of the calls, it sounded like all was forgiven after his version of a modern-day Dylan Larkin-style Gordie Howe hat trick. And a lot of people are mad at the organization, and I think chances are, so is he, and that's why he wanted out. But we're in a weird place where suddenly the hockey may make it better, just playing hockey. And it was kind of a feel-good story in the end last night, which was wild because of the way it started. So we want to know what you want to have happen with this situation. 248-539-9797. Let's go to Matt next on 97.1. Hello, Matt.
10: Hey, what's up?
8: Hey, Matt.
10: Yeah, so what I want to happen, I want Larkin to go to Sweden, pick up Edmondson, bring him back, and then when they play the game together, break out the Stone Cold Dean song, crack a couple beers, and win the game.
8: So you just want them to go play hockey again for the Red Wings?
10: Yeah, I want them to win. I think the team's better with Larkin. And I think it'll be better when Edmondson comes back as well. And, you know, every year I say, oh, they got a chance this year. But, you know, I think they do have a chance this year. Yzerman's gone, so you don't have anyone to screw up the team. So if they screw up now, it'll be the players, and they can only blame themselves.
8: Well, I mean,
9: that was part of the reason why there was a disconnect with Larkin and Yzerman, because Yzerman put it on the players, and the players didn't deliver.
8: No, and Larkin wanted some help, which it was – in many ways, Dylan Larkin, thank you, Matt. In many ways, Dylan Larkin is kind of echoing fan sentiment and has. And yet, when you request a trade and it goes public and you haven't been traded, you will be vilified.
9: Well,
8: it's kind of a paradox, isn't it?
9: It is. And I don't think there's any way Larkin would even consider sticking around or wanting to be part of this through the rest of his career if they don't sign Simon Edvinson.
8: Yeah.
9: Simon Edvinson has to be

0: signed. You know, because otherwise it validates everything that people say about the organization.
1: 100%.
0: That they're too cheap. 100%. They're not willing to do this, this, and that. And how do you argue with that when they're not signing this defenseman to what should be a simple seven-year, $70 million contract?
1: 248-539-9797. Joe is in Detroit and next on 97.1. Hi, Joe.
2: Hey, guys. How are we doing today?
1: What's up?
2: Hey, I know I called in yesterday. I was having trouble landing the plane there with my take.
1: Oh, great. We're up against a break now. Okay, sorry. You've got about a minute and a half.
2: No, okay, cool. First thing, my dad, he watched the show all the time. He doesn't really call him, but he wanted me to say he really appreciates, you know, naming it at the Jamie Samuelson Studios, and he really misses his takes. That's one thing I want to say for my dad. But
1: smartest guy on radio. He was the absolute smartest guy on radio.
2: No, that's what he told me, too. He's like, make sure you say that when you call him today, that he's the smartest guy on radio. So that's the same thing that he said. But no, I really wanted to say about yesterday, when we were wrapping up our conversation, I wanted to ask you guys, like, you know, this is what I was trying to say. Dan Campbell and Brad Holmes look like they're going until their last year left in their contract. And it doesn't seem likely we're going to get a mid-year trade at all. And we're probably just going to go back to the draft or maybe do some trades at the end of the season with Laporta or, you know, if he's going to walk or anything like that. I don't know if there's any really capital there. But I just want to know, like, where you guys think this direction is going to be taken with the draft and the trades, and are we going to fire Calvin Shepard at the end of the year, or are we still just like?
1: I mean, honestly, I think it's too early. It depends how things play out from here between now and then. I also would not give up on a midseason trade. I have a hunch that they are going to do something, and they're going to do something soon.
2: And who would you what? Because for me, like, I know we talk about Edge, but it seems that they want him.
1: I can't believe it, but Joe, we're up against the heartbreak again. I don't think it'll be an Edge. I think it'll be somebody in the secondary. It's Carson Anderson, 97.1.
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3: Okay, so piggybacking off previous caller Joe, what he had to say when he mentioned what position do I think they would trade for, and he dropped the term edge. I do not think it'll be anybody in the defensive front. The defense has been pathetic. We've all seen it. The secondary has struggled mightily. Even more so when you keep the when you put the following facts in out there as part of your calculus of how bad they've been. ESPN pass rush win rate. The Lions rank fourth in pass rush win rate at 56%. They're one of the best teams at winning in pass rush situations and getting around blockers and pressuring quarterbacks. Most pressures amongst interior defensive linemen this year. Aleem McNeil leads the NFL with 20. Okay? The Detroit Lions defensive front is getting the job done. Now, they're not perfect. They're second in the NFL in sacks. They're not perfect. But pass rush is in a good place right now. And the defense can't stop anybody through the air, which tells you how rough it's been in the secondary.
4: Yeah, they're second in the NFL in sacks with 15, trailing the leader by one with 16. And as you mentioned, they're getting pressured. Hutch is getting pressure. McNeil is getting pressure, obviously. This team has done a nice job. They've got three guys with three sacks on the team right now. That hasn't been the issue. The issue has been the secondary, clearly, and to an extent, the linebackers for not being able to cover as well either. Hopefully, the problems with allowing Chuba Hubbard to go for 100 yards on Sunday night, hopefully that's in the rear view, and then they get back to stopping the run too, because that was one of their calling cards, and they need to be able to stop the run and keep pressure on the quarterbacks while they're trying to sort things out with the secondary. It's not going to be fixed overnight, but it sure feels like there was a big miss last week when they didn't sign or didn't trade for Joey Porter Jr. Yes, are there players like that can still be had? I'm sure there are, but we'll find out the next few weeks, and I agree with you 100%. If you're going to trade for a corner.
3: Yeah, and there's some speculation on who might be available. We'll get to that as the show goes on. What do you want to have happen with Dylan Larkin from Mason on a mower? I want Larkin to decide to stay, which will make Edvinson come back. Then I hope Illich makes a big trade and pushes this team into the playoffs to win back the fans. Trisha McComb, I'm on Team Larkin because it's clearly an ownership issue. From Chuck in a Truck, whatever happened to the captain goes down with the ship. Eisenman is done. You got what you wanted. Now just go play hockey.
4: And I think that's why fans boo, because he's asking out. Tough it out. Be the reason that this team turns things around.
3: I want the Wings to apologize to Larkin and get him back in the good graces with the city, because we're way better with him than without him, and I'd rather not need to rebuild. And while you're at it, do the same and get Edvinson signed. That's from Clyde in Belleville. From an unnamed texter, Dylan Larkin is no leader. Leaders don't throw their hands in the air and say, I quit or I want to leave. He never deserved the captaincy. He should have been traded instead of being signed to an extension. Let's hope he keeps playing well, bump up his trade value, and he's gone long before the deadline.
4: Well, I think they're still going to be looking to trade. To an extent, but I think it's going to be more incumbent on the teams coming to the Red Wings than the Red Wings going to them, because it feels like the Red Wings really want to hang on to Dylan Larkin because he makes the team better, and they don't think they're going to get fair value. It's going to take somebody else coming to Detroit and saying, all right, look, we really want Dylan Larkin. Let's talk.
3: From Scott, what stadium would I want a urinal from? I've given this a lot of thought. I would like a urinal from Notre Dame, and above it, I would

0: put a sign that says pee like a champion today.
1: All right.
0: There you go. 248-539-9797. If you just slipped on your radio and missed it, that was one of the questions in the Blitz thingy. Nebraska's Memorial Stadium is selling urinal troughs, used ones, old ones, for $3,000. One of the strangest tests of fans' insanity. Who would buy one of those for $3,000? Let's go to Matt in Roseville. Hi, Matt.
2: How you doing, sir?
0: What's up?
2: Nothing much. I'm calling. We wanted to talk about the offense and stuff and the financial aspect of everything. I mean, I understand our defense is terrible and they want our D coordinator gone. And I don't think Bill Belichick could do anything with this defense, honestly. But I think Jared Goff should take a pay cut if he was serious about getting a ring.
0: Yeah, interesting. That's the second call we've gotten on this. That's sort of not a lot of people do that. It has happened. And I think Matt, we're losing you here.
1: He's already under contract. They're not going to, what they'll do is defer money or they'll restructure the contract.
0: Players can restructure their contracts, Matt, and I think, you know, they're willing to do that, and oftentimes it helps the team out. And I wouldn't be surprised if Goff had a restructure.
2: Yeah, I mean, he's got all that talent around him. You think he'd want to get back at the Rams a little bit, you know, and take a cut and...
1: He's not going to take a cut. I mean, you want him to take a cut, go from $55 million to, say, $40 million, and that's not going to happen. What will happen or what could happen is that you restructure the deal to free up cap space so that you can go sign other players.
0: There was a time in my life where I would have said similar things. It's so easy to tell other people what to do with their money. And,
1: Well, because the one guy who's the greatest of all time took less money than anybody. Tom Brady could have set the bar as high as it could go every time his contract came up, and he was always very modest with what he was asking for, and for whatever reasons, right? And everybody thinks that the majority of those reasons are because he wanted to win and put the resources into the team. And hard to disagree with that, and they had wild success. He's the only one to do that.
0: It's a magnanimous and awesome gesture when it happens. Calling for someone to do it, and it'd be really, really cool if multiple players, not just Goff, anybody that's a highly paid player said, hey, we're going to give some back to try and help this team do whatever they can. But I don't know, man. It feels like being somewhat unrealistic to ask for it, you know? 248-539-9797. By the way, overall, Wings looked competent last night.
1: They look good. I thought they looked good. They didn't give up the lead. You get in the third period, and that's a big problem with the scoring. And then they give up a goal, and they said, all right, we'll buckle down. They may have had some puck luck go their way, which is fine. You'll take it. And then, you know, end up getting the empty netter from DeBrincat and seal the deal. But I thought they played reasonably well last night. The young line put up a goal right away with Mazur out there with Danielson. And they've got some talent up there. You know, Wallander played his first ever NHL game, gets a point in his first game. You're seeing another young defenseman, and Anton Johansson out there. The addition of the Pirate looks pretty good.
0: Greg.
1: That's Victor Arvidsson.
0: Is this your own work, or is this really his nickname?
1: My own work.
0: Is it?
1: I'm calling Victor Arvidsson the Pirate the rest of the season.
0: Are you?
1: Yep. We're going to get it going, Doug.
0: I'm
1: Arvidsson.
0: I will stand in the background and applaud your effort.
1: Thank you. Yep. I'll take it.
0: Who's with him, people?
1: The Pirate.
0: Greg writes in, I've already had a shoot the boot on this. Larkin will get his C back. I predict pretty soon. The locker room is with him. He didn't want out. He wanted the boss out.
1: No, he asked to be traded. He wanted out. And I don't, look, you bet what you want. You feel like that's going to happen. Good for you.

0: I don't think that's going to happen. I'm curious just to see when they finally do give somebody the captaincy. Everybody seems to think it'll be Mo Sider. I think if they're able to sign DeBrincat and give him an extension, which seems like a long shot as well, because who knows what's going on.
1: Right.
0: DeBrincat might be a really good candidate as well, because that guy is a spitfire out there. I love Alex DeBrincat.
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0: Doug Carr, Scott Anderson, 97.1, 248-539-9797. Hey, we have the Pistons on the agenda today. If you have any interest, of course, we do have open lines, which is always fun because we take your phone calls on a variety of topics. Whatever is on your mind is fair game, as long as it's interesting. And let's get back to your phone calls. John in Sterling Heights. Hello, John.
1: Hi, good morning, guys. So I'm about to talk about something that I think is very serious here. I'm being serious. I'm saying this is serious. So Brian Branch, I think it's fair to say that of the major draft picks, the core, the only two unsigned are LaPorta, Branch, I believe. Is that correct?
2: Yes.
1: I think so.
2: Yep.
1: So I don't have the payroll and everything in front of me here, but I'm wondering if the team already knows you can only sign one of these guys. So if they're going to choose to sign LaPorta already, we'll say, not telling people this, they march Branch out there a little early, not really ready. I would hate for him to injure himself again for his career because he would be really screwed. So if I was his friend and, you know, if you're listening, Branch, go get a second and third opinion of people who are not affiliated with the Lions. Because don't go out there, man. Say it's hurting you if you have to, but do not jeopardize your career because you're so willing and gung-ho to play. Because you know he wants to play really bad. And the Lions, they're desperate. So I hope for Branch's sake that's not the case.
2: Well, John, I would say this. Because I think, could they sign both players? They probably can. They may have to restructure somebody else's contract to get it done, and cap space can be grabbed out of thin air. But I do think that they want to bring Brian Branch back to this team. As far as, you know, is it too soon for him to come back? They'll rely on doctors and how Branch is feeling and all that. I would say that looking at George Kittle's situation, who tore his Achilles in January, George Kittle's played all four games with San Francisco. And if you watch the game on Sunday where he caught a pass and then ran like 70 yards with it for a touchdown, every injury is going to be different and unique to that person, but you can come back earlier than you think from different injuries.
0: Branch tore his a month earlier than Kittle.
1: Yes. Yeah, and guys, I did not know that when Kittle did that. So, again, I'm just...
0: It's quite a conspiracy theory, and I will just say, John, I refuse to co-sign on the accusation that they're rushing him back because they don't care because they're not planning on signing him anyway. That's a pretty damning accusation.
2: That's diabolical.
1: Well, no, hold on. I didn't say that. I'm just mentioning it as a possibility because these teams want money, right? Like, I'm just saying, just look out for yourself. That's all. And hopefully you're right. And you probably are right because I didn't know the Kittle situation. So you probably are right, and that's great. But I just don't want someone to get screwed over because of, you know, someone's trying to rush him back. That's all. I'm a nice person. That's really, I see others first.
0: John, it's okay. I'm not saying you're not a nice person. It's just, to be held accountable for what we say, we have to be held accountable. And to a degree, I think there's accountability for what the callers say. We can't be, you know, with everything. Is it possible that a team would rush a player back? Of course, it's possible. Do I think the Lions are like, to hell with it, we're not planning on signing him anyway? No, and I'll tell you why. Because there are 13 games left. And getting him for all 13 or getting him for 10, it could matter. But what's most important is that they have him for the stretch run and hopefully into the playoffs. So I don't think that they would risk losing him just to get him back a week or two early.

0: You know, it wouldn't make sense from a football standpoint. So, it's a theory that I'm not co-signing on.
1: No, I don't think you are.
0: Nope. Let's go to Dave on a cell. You're next. Hello, Dave.
2: Hey, good morning. You're asking what we want to see happen with the Larkin situation, yes, the Red Wings. What I want to see is Tom Gorris buy the team, hire the equivalent of Jimmy Devilano, and become one of the winningest teams in sports history. Now, being realistic,
0: everybody would love that.
2: Want to happen. All right. But what I would love to see a lot more games like we saw last night. I would like to see Dylan Larkin have a come to Jesus or a come to the fans and say, okay, I've had a change of heart. I love it here. I love you. I love the Red Wings. And I would, of course, would love to see Simon Edmundson get re-signed for, you know, market rate, what he deserves, et cetera. And I would love to see everything all fine again in Hockey Town.
0: Well, look, I mean, Dylan Larkin, you know, the one thing he said last night that I thought was really interesting is he said, God, it just felt good to be out there playing hockey again. And maybe, you know, when you're sitting around in the off season and you're dwelling on your situation and you're not playing games, you can get into a dark place thinking about the future. You can start, well, am I, are we ever going to win here? We didn't make the big trade. Now that he's back on the ice with his teammates, that felt like it was a cathartic moment for him, based upon his reaction, Gator. And, you know, I mean, that's what I'm going with.
1: I don't know.
2: Winning changes everything. If the Red Wings start winning again and he's a big part of it, those boos were instantly turned into cheers. And, you know, maybe he'll say, geez, what was I thinking? I don't want to leave here.
1: Yeah, but and thanks for the call, Dave. But until they sign Simon Edmundson, I don't think there's any goodwill really coming back in this whole situation. Dylan Larkin's under contract. He's playing. He wants to be with the guys. He wants to play hockey. He's a hockey player, and he's a really good hockey player. But if the organization isn't going to do what it takes to make the team better, all it does is validate every criticism that everybody has about the Red Wings, including Dylan Larkin. If he wants to win, he doesn't want to play out his career and not have a shot at the Stanley Cup, and you can understand that. Okay, well, to make this team better, how do you make this team better? Do the obvious and sign the big defenseman. And then also try to find some other players to make this team better.
0: Let's go to Ariel in Southfield. You are next. Hello, Ariel.
3: Hi, yes. I like to talk about this dumpster fire in Ann Arbor. You know what? I hate to say this, but this team looked better under Sharon or Sharon Moore. It did. I never thought I would say this. I thought that this team would be vastly improved under Whittingham. So far, it's not. And I think the root of it is the offensive coordinator. And I hate to say it, but I think the root is Underwood. Underwood can't read defenses. He lacks energy out there. And he plays like someone who just doesn't care and just collecting a paycheck.
0: Ariel, he put his head down at the end of that Minnesota game. He was straining for extra yards. He was doing things that they would probably advise him not to do unless it was the last drive of the game. Playing like a guy who doesn't care. I mean, I'm sorry. You can be disappointed in Whittingham. You have every right to. You can have concerns with the coordinator, and you can be disappointed in Underwood. That accusation, I think, is completely inaccurate.
3: Okay. I'm just emotional right now because I'm sorry. I'm just at a loss right now because I never thought it would be this it would be this bad. And for the first time, I don't have answers. And at least under Brady Hoke and Rich Rod, we had answers and we knew what the root cause of the problem was. It was a head coach. With this, I just don't know. And I wonder if there is a disconnect between the coaches and the players. You know more than I do, Doug. Maybe you can answer for us.
0: I would say that the transition, something hasn't meshed. I can't get to the reasons why. I'm let inside a little bit, but not that much.

0: much to know if there is truly anything going on between the coaches and players. A player did get caught putting something out there on social media. So now players complaining is nothing new. Players' complaints getting public is new. And sometimes they get public because somebody wanted it to get public. And I'm not talking about Zach Marshall. I'm talking about whoever was on the receiving end of that. But, you know, Bryce, the weirdest thing about Bryce is that the most recent data points we have are the Minnesota game, which was awful, and the Iowa game, which was encouraging. And he was doing a better job at, you said he couldn't find the secondary receivers. He's doing a much better job at doing that in the Iowa game. The UTEP game, he found his fourth receiver for a first down on fourth down. But the Minnesota game was such a shocking step backwards that, yeah, there is reason to be concerned. The only thing I will say, citing how uncomfortable things were at the beginning with Kalen DeBoer, and that seems to be working out, and of Michigan's last five coaches, okay, pitchforks were out early for all five. Two of them won national championships. So, you know, sometimes it takes a while to get going, and I realize the Cignetti effect has changed everybody's perspective. But
1: what do I always say is the quarterback's best friend?
0: A tight end?
1: Yeah. Are they going to start using it? Have they started to use a tight end?
0: Well, getting Hogan Hansen back, I think, is a possibility. That's, you know, I mean, it was a tight end that complained. But the tight end has gotten replaced on some snaps by the Rhino, and maybe they need to get away from that a little bit. I'm no coach. But I think Hogan Hansen, as Mason Bonner develops.
1: What's the Rhino?
0: The Rhino is the extra offensive lineman. When they go put a six offensive lineman, they call it their Rhino package. And it hasn't been as effective as it was at Utah. It's Carson Anderson here on 97.1.
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4: What? Anyway, I'm Lark.
2: Are you going to be all right, Steve?
4: Yeah, I'm going to be fine. to be quite honest with you, as far as Dylan Larkin goes, you know what? I don't blame the guy. I mean, think about it. You saw what happened with Stafford and the Lions. Stafford worked, you know, was with the Lions for 10 years. He always did his best. He's one of the toughest guys in the NFL. Everybody knew it. He was the master of the fourth quarter comeback, right? And Larkin's looking at this going, well, they traded him to the Rams, and he went out and won a championship. You know, I've been here 10 years. I haven't seen any improvements. I want to go to a team where I can win a championship. He saw what Stafford did and, like, you know what? Why can't I do the same thing? I don't blame the guy. I think it's a reasonable request from his point of view. Now, all these people that are putting him down, like, oh, he's a traitor and this and that and the other thing. No, he's not. He's just a player that wants to win a championship. He wants to get on.
5: Steve, I'm with you. I don't blame him for wanting to chase a championship, but he's under contract. And if you're under contract and you're not happy about it and you want out, but you have a no-trade clause, you're the one who's hindering your chances of getting traded somewhere else.
4: On the other hand, he could always say, I waive that clause.
6: Well, he could. He could.
5: But yeah, he has.
6: What do you want to happen here, Steve?
4: Oh, I'd just like to see us get something decent back for him, something reasonable.
6: So you want him traded? You know?
4: Well, he wants to be traded. Why would you want somebody here that doesn't want to be here?
6: Well, I mean, I guess
5: I totally understand that.
6: I mean, this is kind of your wish list, not his, but your wish list is still to have him traded because that's what he wants.
4: Well, it's not my wish list. I mean, honestly, looking at the facts, it seems to be the thing to do. However, I'm not the GM, and I'm not a professional in the hockey organizations.
6: Well, fair enough. I mean, we're just
4: my humble opinion really is irrelevant. Also,
6: well,
4: line,
6: we think it's relevant. Hey, real quick.
4: Are we going to find a secondary?
6: I don't know. I think that I suspect they're going to make a move. I have a hunch that they're going to make a move. I think the Heat's probably getting to Brad. I really believe that, but we'll find out. Okay, the guys behind the glass have been cooking something up. Kang and Intense Paul. And could you explain what it is?
7: Oh, yeah. Me and Intense Paul decided, you know, to come up some fun stuff during this sometimes struggling sports town, right, with the Lions doing so bad and then the Larkin situation. So we've been working on this for a bit, guys.
6: Okay.
7: We call it More or Less. So what I will do is I will give you two players and a stat, and you tell me who had more and who had less of this stat.
6: Okay.
7: And there's music.
6: Most importantly.
5: Yeah. Yeah. Here we go.
6: Hold on.
7: Don't worry.
6: You guys chose the music.
7: Yes.
6: All right. I like it. Okay.
7: And I know Gator loves games, too. So
5: I do love games.
7: All right. So this is just basically at the top of your head. You're going to have to think critical thinking. Go ahead and think it out loud if you want. But first category, more career catches, Chris Durham or Ryan Broyles? This is a Lions edition, by the way. They will all be Lions questions. So more career catches, Chris Durham or Ryan Broyles?
5: As a Lion or in the NFL?
7: Let me repeat. More career catches.
5: Just flat out. I'm going to say it's Chris Durham. Although Ryan Broyles, I feel like Broyles played one season, and it was only a couple games, right?
6: I had such a crush on Ryan Broyles. I thought he was going to be so good.
5: Right up until we went right into that platform in college.
6: Yeah, and then he wasn't. I'm going to go Durham as well.
7: So you're both going Durham with more, Broyles with less.
6: Incorrect. Durham with more, Broyles with less.
7: Chris Durham had 55 career catches. Ryan Broyles had 32. Correct, number one, right, guys. Yeah. Good job. Good job.
8: Go, Doug.
7: One for one. You don't have to agree either. So
6: I know, right?
7: Okay. Yeah. Right. Next one. More catches as a Detroit Lion. Who had more? Who had less? Titus Young or Anquan Boldin? Who had more? Who had less as a Lion? Titus Young, Anquan Boldin.
8: I like this. Titus Young only had like the season and a half with the Lions. Had a great rookie season and then started stealing routes in year two. Anquan Boldin, was he only here for like a couple years as well? I think Titus Young had more.
7: And Boldin had less?
8: Yeah.
6: I'm going to go Titus Young had more, Boldin had less. I agree with Gator.
7: All right, more or less. Titus Young had 81 catches. Anquan Boldin had 67.
6: Yes.

0: Two for two.
1: All right, good job.
2: All right, off to a good start.
1: You guys are good with the catching questions, right?
3: These are tough, though. Yeah.
1: Really. All right, next question on More or Less.
2: Yep.
1: More career rushing yards. Career rushing yards. Who had more, who had less? Javid Bess, Mikel LeShore.
2: God.
1: Who had more, who had less?
3: I mean, talk about oft injured. Both guys. Most rushing yards.
2: I'm going to go Javid Bess had more, Mikel LeShore had less.
3: I'm going to go LeShore had more, Best had less. Because I think LeShore had one really good season and Javid Bess was just always truncated.
1: All right, first disagreement here. Mm-hmm. Javid Bess had 945 career rushing yards. Mikel LeShore had 807.
4: Doug, you're up.
3: Right. Nice job, Doug.
2: You're too. Thank you. Thank you. These are hard.
3: These are really hard.
2: Let's choose obscure guys that barely played.
3: You didn't put R2 Spinner in the mix.
1: Yeah. Yeah. Well, we'll get there.
3: Oh, no.
1: No. Now I'm going to stick with the career rushing yards one more time here. Who had more career rushing yards and who had less? Amir Abdullah or Kevin Jones? Who had more, who had less? Career rushing yards.
3: I think Kevin Jones had more and Amir Abdullah had less.
2: So he says career rushing yards.
1: I believe Abdullah's still in the lead.
3: Oh, I'm sorry. This is not his lion.
1: Yes, career. You got to pay attention.
3: Sorry. You're right. Because of the career thing, it might be Amir Abdullah.
2: Yeah, I'm going to say Amir Abdullah has more.
3: Kevin Jones has less.
1: All right. Amir Abdullah has 2,054 rushing yards. Kevin Jones at 3,176. Oh! You're both wrong on this one.
2: All right.
1: Yeah. Let's move on to quarterbacks, shall we?
2: Yep.
3: Yeah.
1: More career touchdowns. Who had more? Who had less? Mike McMahon or Dan Orlovsky?
2: Career. You didn't say passing touchdowns.
1: I said total. More career touchdowns total.
3: I think it's got to be Dan Orlovsky had more. And McMahon had less because Mike McMahon was like, there was one year where people flirted. Oh, let's see what we get from Mike McMahon. He can run because we love the mobile quarterback and not so much the guy who runs out of the back of the end zone.
1: He had muscles too.
2: I'm going to go. Mike McMahon had more and Dan Orlovsky had less.
3: We're going to disagree on
1: that. Oh, yep. Here's the disagree. Career touchdowns. Mike McMahon had 22.
3: Wow. I did not know he had 22.
1: Dan Orlovsky had 15.
3: Wow.
1: McMahon had more. Orlovsky had less.
3: I am stunned that McMahon had 22.
2: Well, and how many of those were rushing? Do you know? Or
1: I don't remember. We just totaled them all up.
2: Yeah,
1: it wasn't a lot.
2: No, but
1: it helped.
2: That's why I tipped the scales.
3: Stunned.
1: Yep. All right. More career touchdowns. More career touchdown catches. I'm sorry. More career touchdown catches. Okay.
2: All right, yep.
1: Who had more? Who had less? Brett Perriman, Golden Tate.
3: More career touchdown catches?
1: Yep, total career touchdown catches.
2: I'm going to go Golden Tate had more, Brett Perriman had less.
3: I'm going to agree with you on that.
1: All right. Brett Perriman had 30 touchdown catches. Golden Tate had 46. Yeah. Both correct on that one.
2: Okay.
1: Good job. You sounded confident when you guys said that.
3: That was maybe the one that I felt most confident about.
1: All right, here's a...
2: I've been confident in all my answers, Kang.
1: All right, more TD catches as a Detroit Lion. More TD catches as a Detroit Lion. Who had more? Who had less? Eric Ebron, Joe Fourier.
2: God. That's all Joe Fourier did there for a minute.
3: Just the one year, though. I'm gonna say Eric Ebron had more. Fourier had less.
2: I'm going to agree. Eric Ebron more, Fourier less.
1: Eric Ebron had 11 touchdown catches as a Lion.
3: Oh, boy.
1: Joe Fourier had 8.
2: There we go.
1: There you go.
2: Bam. Nice job.
3: That was nerve-wracking. That was like, you don't want to be wrong on an Eric Ebron question.
1: No, never. Right? You don't want to drop that one.
3: No.
1: Okay. All right. More career interceptions. Career interceptions.
2: Yep.
1: Kirby Joseph or Quandre Diggs? Who had more? Who had less?
3: Joseph had the one season, but I think Quandre Diggs has the career.
2: I'm going to go Kirby Joseph had more. Quandre Diggs had less.
1: Gator?
3: Yeah, Quandre Diggs had more. Kirby Joseph
2: You're the opposite.
1: You're the opposite.
2: I'm saying Kirby Joseph has more.
3: No, I'm saying

0: Andre Diggs had more.
1: Okay. Kerry Joseph had, or has, 20 career interceptions.
0: Oh, that's a lot.
1: It is a lot.
0: That's a lot.
1: But Quandre Diggs had 24.
2: Woo!
3: Time for one more?
1: Yeah, if you want. I got two more if you want real quick.
0: Yeah, okay, we got time for two more.
1: More sacks as the Detroit Lion. No, I'm gonna make that one as the end. I'm sorry.
2: Right. It's okay.
1: More sacks as the Detroit Lion or elsewhere. This is a Dominican Sue version. Did okay. Sue have
0: more? More as a Lion or more after he left the Lions?
1: Yeah.
0: Lion Justin Dominican Sue.
1: Justin Dominican Sue. Did he have more sacks as a Detroit Lion or elsewhere?
0: He had more sacks as a Detroit Lion than he did elsewhere.
2: I'm going to agree.
1: All right. This will not break any ties. The Lions. With the Lions, he had 36 sacks. Elsewhere, he had 35 and a half.
0: Wow. Oh, my God. Really?
1: Wow. Yep, he had 36 sacks as a Lion, but when he left here, he had less sacks. A half less
0: sacks. And over the last 15 years, he only had the... Joking.
1: All right. The last one. Here we go. More sacks as a Detroit Lion. And who had more, who had less? Yep. Kerry Hyder, James Houston.
0: Great question. I'm going to go with James Houston had more because I think he did it in that. Oh, my God. I don't know. I'm getting confused with Elkini Muhammad now.
2: Kerry Hyder had more sacks than James Houston as a Detroit Lion.
3: I'm going to say Kerry Hyder had more. James Houston had less.
0: Chicken.
1: Kerry Hyder had 9 sacks. James Houston had 9 sacks. So you guys are both right. It doesn't matter.
3: The trick question.
1: Yes.
3: By my calculations, I went 9-2 and Gator went 7-4.
1: Sorry, Gator. You're down one in this game, more or less. But hey, we'll do another one another time.
3: Okay, no,
1: right?
3: I like
1: get
3: it.
1: Back at it.
3: I like the way you just, everybody, with the exception pretty much of Sue, is like a fringe Lion or a very short period of time.
1: I thought that'd be in your wheelhouse, Gator.
0: It was a little too fringy. I mean, you know what, honestly? More or less.
1: More or less, right?
3: More or less too fringy. It's Carson Anderson, 97.1.
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8: Detroit Lions should address the secondary. It was a common, it wasn't, you know, some big secret. And they did. You know, you might not like who they got, and the guys that they got are having some struggles. McCreary, Izzy, and Clark were brought in. They drafted Abney. And people can, you know, say that wasn't enough, and that's fine. It's looking at this point like it wasn't enough. But the Pistons, the thing on the Pistons was they weren't a great shooting team. And they went out and they addressed the shooting, but they didn't address a shooting where they went out and got, you know, some elite, you know, 3-point shooter that everybody was, you know, just raving about and how great they were going to be, et cetera, et cetera. They got guys who could shoot it, but not like the premier shooters in the league. Collins can shoot it. Isaiah Joe can shoot it. I don't know. What's the other dude's name? Anyway, the point is they addressed that. They were like, okay, we're going to shoot the ball better from the perimeter and see how that impacts our team. And, you know, will it? We'll find out. But yes, is it good enough? Torian Prince last year shot him very, very well. Actually, last few years in Milwaukee, he shot him very, very well from behind the arc. So, look, are they going to be the next Clark, Izzy, and McCreary, or are they actually going to contribute? And I'm encouraged.
9: I'm encouraged as well, but I'm also curious because this is a clear departure for what the team was.
8: Mm-hmm.
9: You know, losing Isaiah Stewart and now Tobias Harris as well, that's a big part of what this team's identity was. Replacing Stewart with Collins, or I'm sorry, we want to look at Tobias with Collins. To see Collins grab Dylan Brooks by the throat in the first preseason game.
8: I didn't hate that.
9: I'm good with that. And, you know, he's got offensive upside as well. And hopefully there's no drop off from going from Tobias Harris to John Collins. And hopefully that's the case. But otherwise, it does seem like they've added a bunch of shooters that should –

0: make this team more difficult to play against because you're going to have to defend the perimeter. And I think they've got a nice mix of guys that can also take it to the rack. Asar Thompson is quick. He can do that. Ron Holland is quick. He can do that. You know, if you're going to be out on the perimeter, making sure somebody's not going to knock down a three, does it open even more opportunities for Jalen Duren now that he's fully in the mix? I want to see how it's going to look. Obviously, we all need to see how it looks. But on paper, adding more shooters should help the offense. But is it going to be suffer because the defense is different and the identity has changed? I don't know.
1: You know, it's funny because leading up to the draft, it felt like the Pistons were constantly being projected to get Bennett Sturts, the shooter from Iowa. And he has started his preseason just draining threes for Oklahoma City. And obviously they got him to replace Isaiah Joe, who was a pretty decent shooter for Oklahoma City the last couple of years, and is expected to do it here in Detroit. But the question is, was it enough? Kang, do you feel like it was enough?
2: I mean, obviously they did get better. I think they got floor spacers. John Collins replacing Tobias gives them more athleticism at that position. They lose toughness and defense and rim protection with Stewart, but you're going to have to get Duren to, hey, everyone kept saying he's 22, he's going to get better. Well, one of the things he needs to get better as is rim protecting and defense, so hopefully he does that.
1: Yeah.
2: But the better they got is marginal, especially compared to how the rest of the East reacted this offseason, and that's where they might have trouble still. Like, bringing back the core was important, you know, getting the core extended like Duren and Thompson and obviously along with Cade, but they still lack that true number two scoring threat who can create his own shot. Now, if Jalen Duren all of a sudden is able to create his own shot this year, that's a game changer. I don't know how much he can do this year, but at some point he will have to develop that. But the here and right now, that's why people were clamoring for Michael Porter Jr., Trey Murphy, guys that can create their own shot. Because the three-point shooters they got, they're going to help create space, but they're like standstill, maybe come off screen guys. They're secondary, you know, come off the bench, spot-up shooters. Someone's got to draw attention away from those guys so they can be open to hit those threes. And if you only have Cade Cunningham doing that right now, that might not be enough. Maybe Okoro is going to be a revelation, but I'm not counting on that because he's a rookie. So, yeah, I think they marginally got better, Doug, but the rest of the East got much better.
1: Yeah, well, their plan is to create space the floor better. We'll see if it works. I mean, look, I'm a Trajan fan, but I'm not a Trajan bot. You know, as far as I'm concerned, this makes sense on paper. It's just whether or not you got the right guys.
0: And can your guys get better? The guys that have already been here. Are we going to see improvement from Duren, from Thompson, from Holland?
1: Yep.
0: And from Cade for that.
1: 248-539-9797. Now, Duren, I thought, said all the right things that acknowledged that his game needs to develop. But we'll play some of that. It took place Sunday, and here it is Wednesday. We haven't had time for it. And I think that I do want to talk about what Jalen Duren said at the podium because I thought it was pretty good. But, yeah, a lot's riding on Duren, a lot's riding on Asar. And then there's sort of the other guys that, you know, how much is Ron Holland going to take a step forward? Is Ron Holland going to take a step forward? Will Kevin Huerter make more of an impact, more like they expected last year when they acquired him? Now that Paul Reed and Danis Jenkins are kind of accepted, you know, members of the core, and you know, agreed upon that, you know, they're going to be in the rotation, and maybe teams will start accounting for them. You know, what will those players be like? We're going to have a little fun though with the Pistons. The Pistons have four bobblehead nights this year. Four. Guess who the four players are that are getting bobbleheads, the four people that are getting bobbleheads.
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1: Four bobblehead nights down at LCA for the Pistons. The first 10 texters, sign your text. And Gator, I want your guesses. Who are the four people that get bobbleheads down at LCA for this Piston season? 248-539-9797. Send your text over. Make sure you sign them. We'll read your guesses. We'll tell you who the four are. Three of them might be easy. maybe not. 248-539-9797. It's 97.1.
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0: Snicking was drinking from a juice box.
1: Yes, apparently.
0: This is fantastic.
1: Can you tell it's a slow news day?
0: No, I mean, I love this. This is an exciting story because...
1: This is actually relatively entertaining. Yeah.
0: It is. You know what? This is the it's not my weed type of excuse for a football player's celebration. That's not my weed.
2: I don't understand. Even if it was beer, so what?
0: Of course.
2: I'm sorry. Are you not sponsored by Budweiser or Miller or any number of companies, well, Modelo or whatever? I mean, come on.
1: And I just find it hilarious. Like, you were chugging beer. No, it was a juice box. Like, this is $15,000, too. Like, this isn't nothing.
0: It could be anything he wants. It's not real. He was pretending to be drinking something. He could have pretended he was drinking goat milk out of the Stanley Cup. They'd have no way of saying, no, you weren't.
1: Yeah.
0: He could say anything.
2: It was water.
0: Yeah.
1: There's a reason they, you know, the joke exists, the No Fun League.
0: Yeah.
1: And they've gone back and forth on the celebrations, and it's been kind of tumultuous to see them try to handle that. At some point, I feel like you should just let guys celebrate.
2: Sure. I think as long as you're not, like, grabbing your junk, I think, like, most
1: don't do what the Texas D lineman did the other day.
2: Yeah, I guess. you know, if you're not simulating trying to kill somebody.
1: Right.
2: I mean, I think there are obvious things where you cross a line. This other stuff is harmless.
3: How about Doug trying to bring milk into this, by the way?
2: Right?
3: Seriously.
2: Yeah.
3: We get it, Doug.
2: It was vitamin D milk.
3: Right.
2: Yeah. It was fortified.
3: It was cucumber zero Gatorade, lime, whatever.
0: Yeah, that's what I would say.
2: Extra protein.
0: I wasn't drinking a 16-ounce screw top Miller Lite. I was drinking a cucumber lime Gatorade Zero. How would they know? It's fake. He was just mimicking it. As Gator takes a swig of his Coca-Cola Zero.
3: If it was a juice box, did he break out the straw?
0: Did he mimic that?
3: Yeah.
0: It would have helped his defense quite a bit.
1: Is that how you would get off being drunk at the job, maybe? It's like, no, it's not beer. It's a juice box.
0: I don't know, because I think you can actually tell if someone's drunk. Yeah. But all right. Thank you for bringing that story to our attention. Yeah. Okay. So the 10 techs. Question was, who do you think the four bobbleheads are for the Pistons, the giveaway this year? Here are the guesses that have come in. Robert in Dearborn Heights says Asar, Cade, Duncan, and Jalen. Cade, Isaiah, Ben, and Dave Bing. That's from Greg and Coral. Ben, like Big Ben, Ben Wallace? Jacob in Highland says the four are Cade again, Duren, and Asar. Matt in Bloomfield Hill says Piston bobbleheads this year will be Cade, Jalen Duren, Asar Thompson, and Ron Holland. Grady in Grand Rapids says Cade, JB Bickerstaff, Asar, and Ron Holland. Big year coming from him. Ty in Detroit says Asar Thompson, Paul Reed, Duncan Robinson, and Cade Cunningham. Aaron in a truck says Cade, Asar, Jalen Duren, and Blaha getting a bobblehead. Perch in Chesterfield, easy. Cade, the rookie out of Stanford, Asar, and Duren. Brad and Luna Pier, Cade, Duren, Asar, and whichever one they have, Asar or Amen, whichever one they have. I get it. Sorry, my bad. It's Asar. And Kevin the Redhead.
2: Oh.
0: And Brandon Grand Blank says Thompson, Cade, Jenkins, and Duncan Robinson. Do you care to venture a guess who the four bobbleheads will be?
2: I would guess it's the big three with Cade, Duren, and Asar, and then I'm going to go with Abuka Corey.
0: Okay, the rookie. Kang, did anybody get it?
3: Yes, I believe so.
0: All right.
3: Did you want to take a guess, or do you know?
0: I don't know. I will go Cade, Asar, Duren, and Blaha.
3: All right, the four scheduled bobblehead nights for the Pistons are Cade Cunningham.
0: Mm-hmm.
3: Asar Thompson.
0: Yep.
3: Jalen Duren.
0: Yep.
3: And Duncan Robinson. I believe that was the first text you read, I think.
0: Cade, Duren, Asar, Ron Holland. Yeah, it was. You're right. Robert in Dearborn Heights got it right.
2: Nice job, Robert.
0: Yep.
3: So Duncan,
0: interesting.
3: Yeah, I think most people thought it was going to be like the big three, Thompson, Duren, and Cade, and who's going to be the fourth. Would it be a new guy like Collins, maybe the rookie or Corey, but they want the local Michigan grad Duncan Robinson.
0: Yeah, bobblehead nights, you never know what's going to take on. You're the collector. Well,
3: it doesn't have to be the best players. It's just like, you know, popular players, things like that. So they've done, like all the guesses coming through, honestly, I could see it. Right? Yeah. Duval Paul, something cool for him.

0: No, they went pretty much chalk here.
1: Okay. Well, there you go. 248-539-9797. Let's get back to your open line calls. DJ in Detroit. Hello, DJ.
2: Fellas, what up, though? How y'all doing? Y'all all right?
1: Hey, we're great.
3: All right, man.
1: What's up?
2: Yeah, so I got a couple different things. Two things, like, Brad is kind of remind me of the movie Friday, man. It's like what Chris Tucker said, you got Kool-Aid, no sugar, peanut butter, no jelly. So the last couple years, we was begging for a pass rush. And the secondary was decent, you know. Now it's the exact opposite. You get what I'm saying? It's like, dude, now we got a pass rush, but we don't have a secondary. And I just find that extremely weird. And like Doug and Gator, Brad is kind of showing a pattern where he'll sign guys to fix the hole. They'll work a la Muhammad, Carlton Davis, Lopez. But then it seems as though because they're not typically – yeah, you see what I'm saying? I mean, Robinson. But it seems like because they're not his actual guys, he identifies the guys that help. But then when it comes time to pay those guys, he gets cheap. But then with his guys, he opens the wallet. That's just me from outside, just kind of paying attention. Like, oh, I mean, you let the guys go, because it actually helped us.
1: The evidence would support that. None of those guys, though, that they brought in would be big-ticket guys. They'd be guys that helped.
2: Nope.
1: But none of them are big. Yep. It's like he's war-chesting. He's clearly war-chesting for the best players, which also happen to be his guys. That might be his only defense. Is, yeah, the rest of those guys, we brought them in, and they were great for the price we were paying. And when they wanted more, you know, they weren't enthusiastic.
2: But if we're trying to win, I think only one they might have kept was Anzalone. But if we're trying to win, man, keep those guys. And before I go, because I know we're going to be up against it. Here's the other thing, Doug and Gator. Let's go to Durin. And this is something that bothers me. Now that he's here, let's tell you something, because, you know, I've told you guys, I coach here in this area, so I deal with these kids all the time. One of the hardest things to do with these kids is to let them identify their strengths and their weaknesses, and that's like the rare kids who really understand basketball. So, Jalen Durin, every night you go out there, my man, you're 6'10", 250, 260, built like a rock, you're stronger than everybody, you jump higher than everybody, but you clearly let me know that you don't know how to play basketball. Because you have an advantage every single solitary night you play, man. Number one, there's no reason you shouldn't be getting 15 to 20 rebounds a game with your body. But also, anytime you have a littler guy on you, Jalen Durin, it should be torture rack, man. You use that 250, that 260. Like Kang is saying, yeah, he don't have post moves, but guess what he got, Kang? He got the frame of Dwight Howard and Shaq just to bully the ball into the basket, but he doesn't do it. That lets me know that he still know how to play basketball. Because you have an advantage.
1: DJ, did you hear what he had to say? Did you hear what he had to say?
2: No, I didn't.
1: Okay, we'll play some of it. I'm not going to lie, and we'll play it coming up in the next 10 minutes here. We'll do it real quick, because I thought it was literally one of the best, most humble, authentic press conferences I've ever seen come from a player. I was so impressed with Jalen Durin's maturity, his humility, his ability to accept that he isn't a complete player and has a long way to go, his commitment to working on it. I'm so glad that we were very cautious throughout the entire contract to not bury Jalen Durin based on rumors. And you know, some people said they had enough, but when you heard him speak and give his side of the story, I was sold. I was completely sold. And we'll play some of it for you coming up so you can decide for yourself. That at 12:16. Another edition of Are You Gonna Eat That coming up later this hour. It's Carson Anderson here on 97.1. 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
2: So we had in the chamber some Jalen Duren cuts for a couple of days here that we really wanted to get into, but obviously the Lions and the weekend that was with college football and now Dylan Larkin's return and all this stuff kind of trumped this. And it, but this was, I thought this was great. And I, you know, look, in the media, the most salacious story often gets forwarded as the most likely story. And so, you know, Duren's not happy. He's mad at the organization. He, you know, all that talk. He's insulted. He's going to sign the qualifying offer and get out of Detroit. Doesn't want to be in Detroit. None of that came from Duren's camp. And I think, you know, we were very careful to make sure that when these topics came up, we were always prefacing it by saying exactly that. Duren hasn't said anything. So don't necessarily believe all that you've seen. And there are reporters out there that were fanning the flames on how bad this has to be. And then Duren got up to the podium, signed his contract before the deadline, got up to the podium and spoke. And he started with a prepared statement. And in that statement, he wanted to clear some things up.
3: And I've always seen myself finishing my career here, leaving a legacy in an already legendary organization and city. You know what I mean? And with that being said, I was introduced to the business side of the game. But I do want to clear this up, that I know everyone here, you, your colleagues, and the media have a job to do, and I respect that and appreciate your commitment and dedication to your careers. However, like I said, I've never spoken to anyone in the media, made any statements or comments about anything or everything that's been out there. So you can accept those as rumors. And they do not represent how I feel or what I think.
2: So there he is addressing it directly. But by the way, starting by saying, I've always thought of myself as wanting to finish my career here. At one point he cited that the Pistons were like the first team he worked out for, and he built a relationship with them in the draft process. So, you know, again, does that sound like somebody that doesn't want to be here?
4: No, that doesn't sound like somebody who doesn't want to be here. I mean, this is something that we've said a lot. We haven't heard from Jalen Duren. Haven't heard from his agent. Mm-hmm. Haven't heard from Trajan Langdon. The parties that mattered didn't speak. But it doesn't stop rumors from happening because somebody knows somebody who knows somebody and they think they heard something. I mean, it's... I'm not saying that they're all completely false, but I'm saying if you're going to attribute to a source who knows a source, it's tough. It really is to just buy into that. I've gotten to the point the last few years, I just kind of roll my eyes. Unless I actually see somebody's name attached to it, it's not worth to chase it and accept it as the gospel.
2: And even when you do see somebody's name attached to it, depending on where you find it, like a social media, you got to double and triple check.
4: Oh, yeah.
2: There's so much BS out there. All right, so he says, I'll always envision myself retiring in Detroit. I know the people in the media have a job to do. Just please keep in mind those were rumors. Nothing ever came from me. Okay, here's his message to the Detroit fans.
3: To the city, I want the city to know that I truly do believe in what we're building. I truly do believe in the players and the organization and the coaches that we have. And I want y'all to believe in me and my work ethic and my ability to want to grow as a man and a player.
2: Okay.
4: Yeah, now, I don't care that this is being read. I really don't, okay? Because it's a statement that was important enough for him that he wanted to get it right and say it right. So for people that are like, oh, ChatGPT or whatever crap you want to spew on it, whatever, all right? I think he's genuine. I think if you look at his face, you watch his demeanor during the whole thing, he looks happy, right? $200 million would probably do that to you.
2: Yep.
4: And understand the whole thing, this was just a negotiation, right? You wait till the last minute. That's really the only issue I took with this whole negotiation is it got done literally the 11th hour, and it didn't need to. It was something where it was an offer that was reported at least a week before that the Pistons had offered him $200 million, and you know, to wait a full week and right before the deadline to agree to it, that seemed like maybe the only misstep here. But otherwise, his agents played well. They got the most money out of the Pistons.

0: Pistons. They got the Pistons to raise their initial offer, and that's all you can ask for.
1: Okay, and all right, the playoffs were what they were. Everybody knows about them. What did he learn last year in the NBA's postseason?
2: Personally, I would say it was humbling. You know, I just need to get better. You know, I need to get better for my teammates, for my organization. There's a lot of film that was being watched over the summer, and just trying to learn myself and just coming to that realization, looking in the mirror, like, I do need to get better. You know, like I said, I've accomplished a lot of things. I've had, like I said, some of my highest moments in my career and some of my lowest, and that's a part of the game. You know what I mean? Everything ain't going to be perfect, but I'm man enough to acknowledge my flaws, and I'm man enough to acknowledge that I'm not perfect. And I'm also man enough to get my ass in the gym and work on those things and get better. You know, I'm not trying to run from anything. I'm not running from what happened. I'm not running from what's going on, because I know that I will make things better in the future.
1: Okay, call me a sucker. I thought it was one of the most convincing news conferences I've ever watched. And it's we're not going to replay the whole thing for you. We just took some highlights. I thought it was sincere, authentic, humble, believable. Jalen Duren, all is good, and welcome back. And now, go all those things you say you're going to go do, just go do them. Make yourself a more complete player. And I'd love to see a player like that that says those things and sold me. I'd like to see that player win a championship here.
0: I'd love to see it. I just hope that this thing playing out as long as it did, I hope that he's not going to regret that, in that this was just a wasted summer.
1: Yeah.
0: Because he wasn't working with the coaches. I appreciate that he said, hey, I looked at a lot of film. Great. That's awesome. But if it's just you that's evaluating the film, I don't know if he was looking at it with other personal coaches or personal trainers or whatever he's got to help him along the way, but it wasn't Piston staff. And that concerns me a little bit. But I like that he's dedicated, and he seems like he's ready to roll.
1: Okay, now look, there are people that had said enough throughout this process. Kang, you were one of them. Did he win you back?
3: Not fully. I mean, as a whole, I think he did very well at the press conference. I'm not going to lie. I think the last cut we just played is probably the best thing he said, was he took real accountability, self-reflection, admitted all his flaws, said he needs to get better, and, you know, I appreciate that. The beginning with the rumors, yes, this is factually correct. Jalen Duren never said anything publicly or made public statements. Nothing was attributed to him directly. But every single report that was out there was spot on. I mean, the money, the back and forth, the teams he's visited, I mean, all that was true. And they also, the same people that reported there was some kind of fracture between the relationship between management and him. I don't know how big of a fracture that was, Doug, you know, but I can't believe there wasn't some feelings hurt during this process. And he kind of admitted it. He said, this is the first time he's gone through this. This is the business aspect, and he learned a lot. And so now he's here. I do want to move forward. And how you move forward and how you show me you really want to be here this whole time is your play, right? And your attitude. And I will give him that grace. I'm not going to boo him, and I'm going to move forward. And you have to show me now on the court that talk is cheap. You know, you said all the mostly the right things, but now you have to go out there and perform what you said you were going to do.
1: 248-539-9797. Let's go to Spencer. You're on 97.1. Hello, Spencer.
4: Yes, appreciate you guys for getting me on.
1: Sure.
4: I want to say, and I'm sorry, I want to dissent. I want to disagree, because I'm talking about a guy. When we're talking about bad boys, you know, we're talking about Isaiah and Joe. We're talking about the go-to-work Pistons. You know, whether we're talking about Rip, we're talking about Chauncey. Obviously, when Ben left, it was well after that whole episode that, you know, the whole period of their success had dissipated. We're talking about a guy that publicly, through his actions, not his words in a press conference, through his actions, embarrassed the team. He was demanding a trade to Sacramento, not to Chris Webber and Vlade Divac from 20 years ago. He was saying, I want to be everywhere else but Detroit. He was, when the team was steadfast.
0: He didn't say anything. He never said that.
4: No, I'm saying his representation. I said he didn't. I'm sorry. His actions, and again, what my point was, his actions through his representation was that.

0: I want to be everywhere else but Detroit. And even though Detroit was at 198 million versus his desire, based on reports, to be at 200 million, $2 million, it was that I want to be everywhere else but Detroit, not through his words, but through the actions of his representation.
1: Okay,
0: my point was,
1: Spencer,
0: I'm so sorry.
1: It's okay. You do understand that in a negotiation, you hire attorneys to do all the negotiating for you, so they're the ones responsible for all of that.
0: No, I understand, sir. But what I'm saying is that when you're going through a negotiation, you also have instances where you say, I'm represented by a team of lawyers and agents. But when we go to the owner's mansion, you know, when I have to meet with my team, look what Edson done when he paid his own insurance. Look what Larkin did when he still requested a trade, but we're now lauding him for saying, I'm going to still go out there and getting booed because I want to be with the scratch players to show that despite my opposition with the team, I'm still a Detroiter until I get traded.
1: So you know, but you don't care what he had to say. You cut it off with the negotiation process.
0: And the point being, sir, and I appreciate you allowing me to expound on that.
1: Yeah, quick.
0: When your actions demonstrated you didn't want to be with the team, and when you realize that you didn't have any of the offers thereafter, that I'm going to sign with the team at the very last
2: minute. Let me ask you this. Do you think it's at all possible that's just the negotiation process, that his agents were trying to get the most money for their client? They had the offer from the Pistons, and they're like, okay, we see that, but you're giving us the opportunity to look for a sign and trade. We think he's worth more. We're going to go ahead and explore that option. We're going to talk to the other teams. And then when they come back and realize those offers weren't there, is that necessarily him wanting to leave, or is it just trying to raise the offer from the Pistons?
0: But when you, and I thank you for that question, Gator. I appreciate that. When you're at $198 million, that was demonstrated by the team. You say you want $200 million, and you're still taking the team to the very last 15 minutes. And your actions, again, not your words at a press conference, when you realize after the fact that if you opt out with the $9 million exemption.
1: We're up against a break. This is one of the most absolute respectful conversations we've ever had with somebody that I couldn't disagree with more. But thank you for calling, and you're always welcome on this program. And you know, having been a part of contract negotiations, there are people that you hire to just do all that for you, and they probably say things that aren't true or exaggerate things, embellish things in an effort to, you know, get you the best deal. That's kind of their job, right?
2: Mm-hmm. 100%. 100%.
1: But you know, Spencer sees it differently. 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
6: I would say it was humbling. You know, I just need to get better. You know, I need to get better for my teammates, for my organization. There's a lot of film that was being watched over the summer, and just trying to learn myself and just coming to that realization, looking in the mirror, like, I do need to get better. You know, like I said, I've accomplished a lot of things. I've had, like I said, some of my highest moments in my career and some of my lowest, and that's a part of the game. You know what I mean? Everything ain't gonna be perfect, but I'm man enough to acknowledge my flaws, and I'm man enough to acknowledge that I'm not perfect. And I'm also man enough to get my ass in the gym and work on those things and get better. You know, I'm not trying to run from anything. I'm not running from what happened. I'm not running from what's going on, because I know that I will make things better in the future.
7: So there you go. That's Jalen Duren. And dude, sold. I'm completely sold. I thought his news conference was perfect. I thought the pitch was perfect. I thought he recognized that there was some damage control that he needed to do. But he also pointed out he never said anything. Like, there were just rumors out there, and none of it came from him. He envisioned him finishing his career in Detroit. Part of negotiations mean things get said, but it didn't come from him. Perhaps it came from his representation, feeding the media that, hey, he's not happy, and trying to put more pressure to do their job, which is to get the most money for their clients. But I was completely sold. I thought he was sincere, authentic, humble, believable, and for that, and then, like, full stop. Now he's got to go out and do all the things he says he's going to do, but I don't know if I could have been more impressed with a press conference. So, yes, why don't you marry it, Doug? Yeah, I love it.
8: Oh.
7: I'm leg-humping the press conference. Gator, you liked it, maybe not as much as me. Kang, you were happy with what he said, but now
9: I don't totally believe all of it, but I'm happy with what he said. Yeah. Overall, I thought he handled it well. I just, the part about the rumors being rumors because he didn't say anything. Yes, factually, he didn't say anything, but those, even if it's coming from his camp, Doug, that's your representation. We all remember Scubo and the Boris, and everyone said, I hate Scott Boris. Scubo allowed that to happen. Mm-hmm. He was still his agent. He never fired him. He allowed it to happen. Same thing with Jalen Duren and his camp. He allowed whatever rumors to get out there. And I know he thought it was better to maybe just step back and let it just whatever, let people talk. But I do believe at some point he was willing to leave, you know, and I think he was willing to leave for Sacramento.
7: I think there's one huge difference. We literally didn't hear it from his representation. They weren't quoted, were they?
9: I don't believe they were quoted,
7: okay.
9: But every number that was out there, contract-wise, the visits, everything else was spot on. So I kind of believe that this was, even the final contract number was spot on.
7: 313 Warden, who got us earlier, maybe you can find any quotes directly from his representation. But I think this was all rumors. Now, we're blaming his representation, but I also know, Gator, you've sat in on negotiations. I've sat in on negotiations. Things get said. Let's go to Rich in Detroit. You're on 97.1. Hello, Rich.
10: What's going on, fellas?
7: Hey.
10: Glad JD is back in the camp. I don't care what we'll see. I don't care if his representation demanded they would trade him to the WNBA. I don't care. What happens when people are trying to get their money is what happens. Then they're back out on the field for your team. And they're your teammate. And that's just the bottom line. What I do care about, what I'm disappointed is, Duren and the Pistons allowed a whole offseason to go where he wasn't working out with Cade, where they

0: didn't have their hands on him working on building his skills and where he wasn't working with brand new teammates. That's the real thing that's going to affect the team, not some mystery stuff and rumors about what was said by who. That's ridiculous. Sensitive people need to get over that. The other two things, though, that I'm concerned about is I heard people talking as soon as the Durant signing was announced saying that the Pistons had a horrible offseason. What do you mean they had a horrible? The offseason was disaster. They had two things to do. One, go get shooting. They did it. They didn't lose Duncan, and they added a new elite shooter in Joe, and they got more shooting on top of that. Number two was to get the number two man, the Robin, so to speak. They didn't do it. I feel like after this offseason, if the Pistons keep most of what they have, they're that one player away from serious contention. It is the Robin. Now that they got Durant, they got the shooting. Sometime, hopefully at the trade deadline, Trajan needs to get off of his butt and go trade the doggone number one picks or whatever the draft pick, FM pick. Go get Robin and get him here now.
1: You have to see how the market develops, and it could be interesting. And, Rich, I understand where you're coming from. I'm not going to turn around down a great player. Durant not being with his teammates, we'll find out how hard he worked on his own. It would be better to be working out with your teammates. But he didn't miss any games. You know, his contract wasn't done. He got it done in time to be here for the preseason and to not miss any games. Unlike the Edmonton situation, where I'm not even blaming Edmonton, but these things can't bleed over into a season, and it didn't do that. But it is valid that they didn't spend every waking moment together getting better.
2: Yeah, I like everything the caller had to say. And the question I have now moving forward here is, will the Pistons have enough space, or will be able to maneuver when the time comes to make a trade or make an acquisition to, I don't know if it'll put them over the top, but to keep them as competitive as they can be with the other teams in the Eastern Conference.
1: 248-539-9797, Jeremy in Detroit. Hello, Jeremy.
3: What's going on, guys? How you doing today?
1: Okay.
2: All right.
3: Look, man, I couldn't disagree more with that last caller. How's he blaming the Pistons and the team for Jalen Duren not being around during the offseason when Jalen Duren was the one that wouldn't come around or sign the contract? The last thing I'm going to say, other thing I'm going to say, I pull for the Pistons. I want Jalen Duren to be better. I want to see this improvement he talked about. But come on, man, we're drinking the Kool-Aid. I'm out on him until I see it. I use a comparison of, look, I got a daughter. Her boyfriend says he loves her all the time, but then he flirts with other girls. Should I tell her to go by what he says or what he does? Like, the idea that every form of life, we always say go by people's actions, not their words.
1: Jeremy.
3: But then we're going to, yes.
1: Free agents, it's not cheating on a girlfriend to seek offers from other teams, Jeremy.
3: But what I'm saying is this, the idea that, oh, yeah, I believe you always wanted to be here and you wanted to retire a Piston. I'm sorry, I can't give you that benefit of the doubt when your actions have shown otherwise. People want to believe him, but my whole thing is, at what point do we hold him accountable? The last guy was talking about the Pistons had a great offseason other than getting a running mate for Cade. We can't afford a running mate for Cade now. We can't afford anybody that would be.
2: Well, he's got to be the guy, right, Jeremy? So he's got to be improved over what we saw in the playoffs for sure. And if he's
3: my whole thing is this: I'm not gonna give him credit. Like, oh, I assume you're gonna be better. Now you got to prove it. We backed him all since he's been here. Even after the playoffs, there was people calling in backing him, saying, "Oh, he's young.
2: Isn't that what's said about anybody that signs a monster contract? Okay, now you don't get any benefits of the doubt. You've got to earn it. You got to prove that what you did.
3: No.
2: And what you did in the offseason is worth it.
3: When Kay got his contract, nobody said, all right, now we need to see more. No, because he had shown he's getting better and we could trust him.
1: Well, Jeremy, I guess.
3: Has not shown that.
1: My quick question, have you ever been through a contract negotiation?
3: Yes, I have.
1: And were things said in that contract negotiation that were just part of negotiations?
3: Wait a minute, and it could be part of a negotiation, but you also have to hold people accountable. You can come out and say, well, I didn't say I didn't want to be here, but guess what? If you disagree with it, you also could have came out and said, right. Hey, look, that's not me.
2: So what does that mean when you say hold him accountable? So now that he's got his contract, now what does that mean to hold him accountable?
3: We want to see the improvement.
1: Of course, everybody, I would agree with that.
2: Said everybody who was a Piston fan.
1: Yep. That's fair.

0: Jeff in Detroit. Hello, Jeff.
1: Hey, how's it going, guys?
0: What's up?
1: People need to realize one thing about contract negotiations. There's more than money in that contract. And just because Jalen Duren didn't rush to sign the contract the next day doesn't mean he wasn't going to. There might have been some adjustments and all that stuff. So the fact that people were sitting there just because he didn't come and sign that contract right away means he doesn't want to be here. Because that was the most genuine press conference I've heard from an athlete in years.
0: I thought it was great. I thought it was absolutely
1: I'm
0: great.
1: With you. And I'm looking down. The way, man.
0: Yeah, I mean, look, there are different ways you can do it. I'm looking down at a guy named Mark on YouTube accused me of being naive. And I'm like, okay, Mark, part of what we do, we get misquoted all the time. We get people who think we have ulterior motives all the time. And I try to pour out there everything in an honest fashion. So when a player, there's no tracing of a quote or any bad blood between Jalen Duren and the Pistons. None of it can be traced back to Duren. None of it. And if it happens, if something comes out, then maybe I'll change my opinion. And the player comes out and says, hey, man, it was just rumors. I never said anything. I wanted to be a Piston for life. You know what I do? I give that person the benefit of the doubt until they give me reason not to. And am I a little sensitive to it because of some of the stuff that we get accused of? Maybe. But I'm trying to be as fair to everybody involved. And I think Duren, I thought his news conference spoke when he was humble about his own game. And like forgiving of the media. Look, you guys got a job to do. But none of it was true. I thought that was a next level maturity from a young player. Hopefully he does develop indeed. 248-539-9797. It's Carson Anderson, 97.1. 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
2: Buy anything until I see him do it in the playoffs. But, you know, what I do trust is that when you, one of the biggest things, I think, is one of the challenges for people in life is to know what you don't know or know what you can't do and figure out how to fill those gaps in your profession and your personal life. Jalen Duren stood up in front of the media after signing this contract and admitted he's got work to do. And, you know, there's a lot of ways that press conference could have gone sideways and that we'd be talking about it for days on how he said what. But I thought it was the perfect tone. Now, again, you know, I tend to err on the side of believing people for what they say until they give me reason not to. And, you know, I think Jalen Duren really hit a home run with that news conference, and I'm on board. And now hopefully he can go do it, right?
3: Yeah, and we'll see when he suits up in the preseason how he looks, and is he trying to unveil a new shot of some kind? Is he more adept around the cylinder? I mean, these are things I want to see. What did he work on in the offseason?
2: Let's go to Patrick in Rochester Hills. Hello, Patrick.
4: What's going on, guys?
2: Hey.
4: So I don't really understand the fickleness of people like going so quick from, oh, screw this guy, have Jalen Duren, to immediately like, you know what, this guy won me over. All he did was just read an either AI generated or agent generated prompt from a script that he knew.
2: Well, he also answered questions. He also answered questions.
4: I agree, and I did hear him answer the questions, and he seems sincere. But at the end of the day, like, there's so much fickleness. Just look at this as a realist. Like, this is a 22-year-old guy who's looking to receive generational money for his family. Like, I don't really understand why people were so confused about why he was trying to get as much money as he could from contract negotiations. Like, what reason would a 22-year-old who just had the best season of their career have to, you know, take one for the team after doing
2: Patrick,
4: it once already?
2: I'm intrigued here a little bit because I can't tell if you started off and I thought you were anti-Duren and now you sound pro-Duren.
4: I'm just I'm a realist. I just
2: everybody thinks they are. Patrick, everybody thinks they are. I hate that saying so much. Like, it's such a superior way to portray yourself.
4: Well, the difference is that you just have to understand the business side of the game to be able to accept all this stuff beforehand. I was never saying F Jalen Duren because of the contract negotiations. I'm just a realist about what I think his abilities are as a player and what the situation is.
2: Wasn't he?
4: As a whole.
2: Did it sound like he was?
4: I think if he would have sat up there and told you, you know, I don't have too much to work on. I think my game is complete. And as a player, I feel like I'm worth this money. Do you think that everyone would be saying, oh, you know what? This guy won me over. I'm happy to see him back on the team.
2: No, not at all.
4: But what else was he supposed to say besides, yeah, I have things to work on. I crapped a bet in the playoffs.
2: I think it was an acknowledgement that you don't always hear.
4: Well, I mean.
2: All right. Thank you, realist. Let's go to Drew, who's next on 97.1. Hello, Drew. No, hold on. I can't stand that. I can't stand. I'm superior to everybody. Isn't it?
3: I'm just being real with it.
2: Mm-hmm. Sorry, Drew, go ahead.
5: Hey, no worries. How's it going, guys?
2: It's okay.
5: I'm with you. You know, I think that we got to see what he's going to do. I was at the first preseason game, and I had an Arsenal jersey to pick from. I grabbed my Duren jersey. He showed that he's going to say the right things. I mean, he did the opposite of what Dylan Larkin did. He at least answered questions and gave us the response of what we were looking for. Again, you know, we got to see what he's going to do. On the bench, he wasn't dressed. I mean, obviously, it's been just a little bit of time since he signed the contract, and like we're talking, he hasn't been at the team, so that's a sign of things, right? But he was interacting with the team. He was on the bench. Him and Cade were having a good time talking. So I really think that, you know, it's a show and prove situation. But I, you know, the season's
2: got to do it.
5: To me,
2: like, I don't think anything.

0: he said at the press, this might be getting misinterpreted by some people. I don't think anything he said at the press conference tells me he's absolutely going to be a great player in the postseason and a more complete player. But I think what he could accomplish in the press conference, he did.
1: Yeah, I agree. I mean, he showed us that, hey, I'm here to stay. I love Detroit, so let's see it, man. And the season ticket holder next to me was like, what jersey you have on? I took my jacket off, and I was like, I'm taking the high road. I was like, I have high expectations. I love the Pistons, but high expectations for Durant now that he signed a big contract. Let's see what you got, man.
2: Well, there are expectations there are sky high now because you got the $200 million contract. Okay, it's not the max deal, but it's more money than I think any Piston fan thought that they should have spent. So it's on the player. He's got to perform. He's got to improve for sure. I mean, if he shows up in the playoffs like he did in the regular season last year, great. Awesome. But there was such a disparity and such a drop-off from what we saw last year, where he was third team all NBA, to why is this guy still on the floor? Shouldn't Paul Reed get more minutes in the postseason? Got to be better this year.
3: I think everyone can agree, whether you're pro Duren or anti Duren, that he has to perform better, especially the postseason next year. That's for sure. And I think the problem, though, Doug, that some people are still pushing back on it as far as his press conferences, they don't fully necessarily believe that he wanted to be here the entire time. And of course, negotiations is a process. There's going to be some back and forth, right? The one thing, though, I hold on to in the end of that negotiation process, if you want to believe it's all just negotiation, trying to get the more money, is he waited till the very end to sign it, which made you think, was this guy really contemplating the qualifying offer because he doesn't want to be here? And two, did Tom Gorse really have to email him or write him or whatever and let him provide him with some kind of like better experience, which means there were feelings hurt or fractured relationships, whatever you want to call it. It got personal, and you had to convince him to sign the extension. That's where I think people are like, does he really want to be here? Now he has to be here because he signed the extension.
0: Well, we don't know the particulars that were in that letter.
3: That's what I'm saying. Yeah, I don't know.
0: We don't know what if we knew what the particulars that were in that letter, it'd be easier to draw those conclusions. But anyway, I think we all agree. Let's hope the guy kicks ass.
2: Yep.
0: Let's hope that when this is all said and done, he's worth every stinking last penny of it. And in some ways, he was trending towards a max contract, and that went away with the postseason. So this long-term, that one postseason dip could lead to them getting him at a bargain over the course of this contract. Could, but he's got to perform.
2: The other thing is, nobody's going to say anything definitively until May. Right? Yep. Regular season doesn't matter. All that matters is the postseason and what you do for this team in the postseason. So it's going to be a long waiting game. Lots of discussions, certainly. But in the end, everybody's on the same page. Great, but I got to believe it when I see it.
0: All right. Coming up next hour, another edition of Are You Going to Eat That? 248-539-9797. Lots on the table today. The Duren story. There's Piston season that's about to get underway. There's Dylan Larkin back. It's a busy day. Carson Anderson, 97.1.
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0: top of your head. You're going to have to think critical thinking. Go ahead and think it out loud if you want. But first category, more career catches, Chris Durham or Ryan Broyles? This is a Lions edition, by the way. They will all be Lions questions. So more career catches, Chris Durham or Ryan Broyles?
1: As a Lion or in the NFL?
0: Let me repeat. More career catches.
1: Just flat out. I'm going to say it's Chris Durham. Although Ryan Broyles, I feel like Broyles played one season and it was only a couple games, right?
2: I had such a crush on Ryan Broyles. I thought he was going to be so good.
1: Right up until we went right into that platform in college?
2: Yeah, and then he wasn't. I'm going to go with Durham as well.
0: So you're both going Durham with more, Broyles with less.
2: Incorrect. Durham with more, Broyles with less.
0: Chris Durham had 55 career catches. Ryan Broyles had 32. Correct. Number one, right, guys. Yeah. Good job. Good job.
1: There you go, Doug.
0: One nice job. One. You don't have to agree either. So
2: I know. Right. Okay. Yeah, right.
0: Next one. More catches as a Detroit Lion. Who had more? Who had less? Titus Young or Anquan Boldin? Who had more? Who had less as a Lion? Titus Young, Anquan Boldin.
1: I like this. Titus Young only had like the season and a half with the Lions. Had a great rookie season and then started stealing routes in year two. Anquan Boldin, was he only here for like a couple years as well? I think Titus Young had more.
0: And Boldin had less?
1: Yeah.
2: I'm going to go Titus Young had more, Boldin had less. I agree with Gator.
0: All right, more or less. Titus Young had 81 catches. Anquan Boldin had 67.
1: Yes. Two for two.
0: All right, good job.
2: All right, off to a good start.
0: You guys are good with the catching questions.
1: All right. These are tough, though. Yeah.
0: All right, next question on more or less.
2: Yep.
0: More career rushing yards. Career rushing yards. Who had more, who had less? Javid Bess, Mikel LeShore.
2: God.
0: Who had more, who had less?
1: I mean, talk about oft injured. Both guys. Most rushing yards.
2: I'm going to go Javid Best had more, Mikel LeShore had less.
1: I'm going to go LeShore had more, Best had less. Because I think LeShore had one really good season and Javid Best was just always truncated.
0: All right, first disagreement here. Mm-hmm. Javid Best had 945 career rushing yards. Mikel LeShore had 807.
3: Doug, you're up.
1: Nice right. job, Doug.
2: You're too. Thank you. Thank you. These are hard.
1: These are really hard.
2: Let's choose obscure like, guys was that the barely
1: he
2: played.
1: R2, he didn't put R2 spinner in the mix.
0: Yeah. Yeah, well, we'll get there.
1: Oh, no.
0: No. Now I'm going to stick with the career rushing yards one more time here. Who had more career rushing yards and who had less? Amir Abdullah or Kevin Jones? Who had more, who had less? Career rushing yards.
1: I think Kevin Jones had more and Amir Abdullah had less.
2: So he says career rushing yards.
0: I believe Abdullah's still in the league.
1: Oh, I'm sorry. Did you? This is not as a Lion.
0: Yes, career. You got to pay attention.
1: Yeah, you're right. Because of the career thing, it might be Amir Abdullah.
2: Yeah, I'm going to say Amir Abdullah has more, Amir Kevin Abdullah Jones has less.
1: And Kevin Jones has less.
0: All right. Amir Abdullah has 2,054 rushing yards. Kevin Jones at 3,176. You're both wrong on this one.
2: All right.
0: Yeah. Let's move on to quarterbacks, shall we?
2: Yep.
1: Yeah.
0: More career touchdowns. Who had more? Who had less? Mike McMahon or Dan Orlovsky?
2: Career. You didn't say passing touchdowns.
0: I said total. More career touchdowns total.
1: I think it's got to be Dan Orlovsky had more. And McMahon had less because Mike McMahon was like, there was a 1 year where people flirted. Oh, let's see what we get from Mike McMahon. He can run because we love the mobile quarterback and not so much the guy who runs out of the back of the end zone.
0: He had muscles too.
2: Mike McMahon had more and Dan Orlovsky had less.
1: We're going to disagree on that.
0: Oh, yep. Here's a disagree. Career touchdowns, Mike McMahon had 22.
1: Wow, I did not know he had 22.
0: Dan Orlovsky had 15.
1: Wow. Oh,
0: McMahon had more, Orlovsky had less.
1: I am stunned that McMahon had 22.
2: Well, and how many of those were rushing? You know, or
0: I don't remember. We just totaled them all up.
2: Yeah,
0: it wasn't a lot.
2: No, but
0: it helped.
2: That's why I tipped the scales.
1: Stunned.
0: Yep. All right, more career touchdowns.

0: More career touchdown catches, I'm sorry. More career touchdown catches, okay? All
1: right, yep.
0: Who had more, who had less? Brett Perriman, Golden Tate.
2: More career touchdown catches?
0: Yep, total career touchdown catches.
1: I'm going to go Golden Tate had more, Brett Perriman had less.
2: I'm going to agree with you on that.
0: All right. Brett Perriman had 30 touchdown catches. Golden Tate had 46. Yeah. Both correct on that one. Yep.
1: Okay, yeah.
0: Good job. You sounded confident when you guys said that.
1: Yeah,
2: that was maybe the one that I felt most confident about.
0: All right, here's a...
1: I've been confident in all my answers, Kang.
0: All right, more TD catches as a Detroit Lion. More TD catches as a Detroit Lion. Who had more, who had less? Eric Ebron, Joe Fourier.
1: God. That's all Joe Fourier did there for a minute.
2: Just the 1 year, though. I'm gonna say Eric Ebron had more... Fourier had less.
1: I'm going to agree. Eric Ebron more, Fourier less.
0: Eric Ebron had 11 touchdown catches as a Lion.
2: Oh, boy.
0: Joe Fourier had 8.
1: There we go.
0: There you go. Bam. Nice job.
2: Man, that was nerve-wracking. That was like, you don't want to be wrong on an Eric Ebron question.
0: No, never. Right? You don't want to drop that one.
2: No.
0: Okay. All right. More career interceptions.
1: Yep.
0: Kirby Joseph or Quandre Diggs? Who had more, who had less?
2: Joseph had the one season, but I think Quandre Diggs has the career.
1: I'm going to go Kirby Joseph had more, Quandre Diggs had less.
0: Gator?
2: Yeah, Quandre Diggs had more, Kirby Joseph
1: You're the opposite.
2: Less.
0: You're the opposite.
1: I'm saying Kirby Joseph has more.
2: No, I'm saying Quandre Diggs had more.
0: Okay. Kirby Joseph had, or has, 20 career interceptions.
2: Oh, that's a lot.
0: It is a lot.
2: It's a lot.
0: But Quandre Diggs had 24.
1: Woo! Time for one more?
0: Yeah, if you want. I got two more if you want real quick.
2: Yeah, okay, we got time for two more.
0: More sacks as the Detroit Lion. No, I'm gonna make that one as the end. I'm sorry.
1: Right. It's okay.
0: More sacks as the Detroit Lion or elsewhere. This is a Dominican Sue version. Did Sue have more
2: as a Lion or more after you left the Lions?
0: Yeah.
2: Justin Dominican Sue.
0: Justin Dominican Sue, did he have more sacks as a Detroit Lion or elsewhere?
2: He had more sacks as a Detroit Lion than he did elsewhere.
1: I'm going to agree.
0: All right, this will not break any ties. With the Lions, he had 36 sacks. Elsewhere, he had 35 and a half.
1: Wow.
2: Oh, my God, really?
1: Wow.
0: Yep, he had 36 sacks as a Lion, but when he left here, he had less sacks, half less sacks.
2: And over the last 15 years, he only had the... Joking.
0: All right. Last one, here we go. More sacks as a Detroit Lion, and who had more, who had less? Yep. Kerry Hyder, James Houston.
2: Great question. I'm going to go with James Houston had more because I think he did it in that. Oh, my God. I don't know. I'm getting confused with Elkini Muhammad now. Kerry Hyder had more sacks than James Houston as a Detroit Lion.
1: I'm going to say Kerry Hyder had more. James Houston had less.
2: Chicken.
0: Kerry Hyder had 9 sacks. James Houston had 9 sacks, so you guys were both right. It doesn't matter.
1: The trick question.
0: Yes.
1: By my calculations, I went 9-2, and Gator went 7-4.
0: Sorry, Gator, you're down one in this game, more or less. But, hey, we'll do another one another time.
1: Okay,
0: right?
1: I like
0: get back at it.
1: I like the way you just, everybody, with the exception pretty much of Sue, is like a fringe Lion or a very short period of time.
0: I thought that'd be in your wheelhouse, Gator.
2: It was a little too fringy. I mean, you know what, honestly? More or less.
0: More or less.
1: More
0: right?
1: or less too fringy. It's Carson Anderson, 97.1.
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2: Let's go to Ken, who's next on 97.1. What's up, Ken?
3: Well, good afternoon, gentlemen. Thanks for taking my call.
2: Sure.
3: I wanted to get your thoughts on this. For one, the Durham interview was absolutely fantastic. He was articulate, straightforward, no wiggle room for misinterpretation, the total opposite from Larkin. So I really appreciated Mr. Durham's interview. The point that I'm calling to ask you about and what you think is we're in Detroit. We're not a destination. We do not have the same marketing as either one of the coasts. And I think Detroit has to start getting used to paying more for premier players, unless we're the Red Wings type team of the 90s, you know, where people want to come to Detroit to get that Stanley Cup because we have a built team. But when we're still building, when we're still establishing ourselves, we're definitely going to have to be spending more money than a West Coast team in order to keep people.
2: It's not an exotic locale. Now, with that said, in cap leagues, and the NBA cap is kind of soft. Like the Pistons have a bunch of money under the first apron, I believe, and so they could still do some things. They just, well, you know, there's taxes that come with, but you know, cap leagues make it easier. Because cap leagues, sometimes players are like, look, highest bidder. And if your team is a non-exotic locale, if you're in, you know, Detroit or some godforsaken place like Columbus, Ohio, but you have more money, then that can help.
3: Thanks for taking my call.
2: Sure, Ken. Appreciate it. Okay, we do have a trade I want to just give a quick thought on because it's not good. The Philadelphia Eagles, I mean, are they going into full rebuild mode here?
4: Well, they just found out Lane Johnson's retiring early in the season to focus on his mental health.
2: Yep.
4: And now they've traded, and Lane Johnson, one of the great offensive linemen in the game.
2: Yep.
4: And now they're trading away their center.
2: Yep, to Baltimore when there was talk for draft picks. And there was talk that Cam Jurgens is the center. There was a discussion that Detroit could get involved with a trade. I don't know. That to me is unfortunate because Detroit might have excess interior offensive linemen. The thing is, they're not giving up on the season, and their excess part isn't back yet, right?
4: Right. No, it looks like it's still another week away, and they have the bye week, so it's probably 2 weeks away. But it's interesting. So Cam Jurgens gone, Lane Johnson gone. The Eagles are 2-2 on the season. I mean, a lot of people think that this signals that they're waving the white flag or they're trying to plan for the future. There's dead cap money associated with both of these players, although I'm not sure how that works with a retired player. But that's a lot that they're going to have to take on and take a step back before they take a step forward. And the Eagles are one of these organizations that everybody looks to as forward thinking and, you know, look what they've done. They keep going and adding players. They go out and add the big free agents or trade for players that make sense. And to their credit, they've been successful. They won a Super Bowl doing it. But now it's a couple years away from winning the Super Bowl. And now speculation is Nick Sirianni going to hang on to his job? Now they've just lost a couple of massive players to that offensive line. And what do they get out of a second round pick in 2028, which is becoming the new hotness to get 2028 second round picks?
2: Yep.
4: And what was the other pick in there? It was an exchange of other picks, like fifth and a fourth.
2: Yeah, whatever it was. It's
5: The Eagles are getting a second round pick, but they're also getting a fifth round pick in 2027. To get that fifth round pick, they're giving up their seventh round pick. The Ravens are in 2027.
4: So it's a very similar trade to what the Cowboys made with Pittsburgh to acquire Joey Porter Jr. So Joey Porter Jr. and Cam Jurgens have been acquired basically for a second-round pick and a sweetener.
2: Now, if Detroit was after a player and Baltimore doesn't want to give up a player, they just want to give up draft picks, then Detroit probably wouldn't be trading an excess offensive lineman for draft picks.
4: Right.
2: So, all right, time for another edition of Are You Gonna Eat That?
6: Hi, this is Gator.
7: Are you gonna eat?

0: I don't mess around when it comes to my food, fries, your burgers, your chicken.
1: Are you gonna eat that?
0: Hey, you all know that I enjoy beer. It's just awesome.
1: Are you gonna eat that?
0: Looking for your favorite meat, like the chopping block burger.
1: Are you gonna eat that?
0: Or the Chipotle honey lime wings. Delicious.
1: Are you gonna eat that?
0: Deep, smooth flavor with notes of caramel. All right, folks, it's crunch time.
2: Are you gonna eat that?
3: All right, we got new menu items, new things available on store shelves. Gator, you fired up?
0: I am. I did, by the way, yesterday was National Taco Day.
3: Yeah.
0: I did have the opportunity to have tacos at the pregame meal at the LCA last night.
3: And?
0: I chose not to.
3: Oh. Chose not to.
4: Dude, who are you?
0: It just didn't look right.
4: Didn't look right?
3: Sketch?
4: Yeah. Did you didn't boo Larkin, but you booed the tacos?
3: Sounds like it.
4: Yeah. Sounds like it.
0: Maybe.
3: All right. Coca-Cola is releasing an all-new drink exclusively at Walmart. They are introducing a third offering to the Smart Water lineup, Smart Water Sparkling. Now you can enjoy your Smart Water in a carbonated variety. Smart Water Sparkling is made with vapor distilled water, but Sparkling has added bonus of being carbonated, providing with a fizzy sip when you want something that is a little more interesting than just plain old water. Coca-Cola's Smart Water Sparkling, Gator. Are you going to eat that?
0: I don't like sparkling water. So, no. I like to have a drink that has carbonation in it, but I don't want my... With water, it tastes weird to me. I just can't... I don't like it at all.
3: Kang?
4: Yeah, I'm going to pass as well. I don't mind sparkling water with flavor, but it's got to have some kind of like lemon or, you know, lime, whatever. But just straight carbonated water, that feels like, hey, the pop machine's gone bad, right?
0: You
4: just
0: I got club soda.
4: Yeah, what is this?
3: Yeah, maybe to mix with something. Yeah, I might surprise you guys, but me too. Sparkling water has to have a flavor in it. Otherwise, it kind of tastes like a medicine to me. So,
4: some Alka-Seltzer or something?
0: Something funky in there.
3: Pillsbury. So three no's on that. Pillsbury is releasing new Elf cinnamon rolls with maple icing. I have a feeling I know where this is going to go. The new breakfast pastry features the same ready-to-bake sweet and spice cinnamon roll dough that everybody grew up loving, but now with a maple twist. Instead of classic original icing, the elf-themed cinnamon rolls are topped with sweet maple-flavored icing. Gator, are you going to eat that?
0: I will eat all of it. Every canister you have. I'll eat it raw. I'll cook it. Yes, I have it for leftovers every day. Yeah, this sounds amazing. Cinnamon rolls with a maple flavored icing. Come home.
4: Well, I'm going to eat it.
0: Get in my belly.
4: But obviously I don't like it as much as Gator does. I don't think anyone does, Doug. But yes, it sounds delicious. I'm in on this.
3: Yeah, even I think I can't resist this. This sounds really good.
0: Wow, that is.
3: Maple.
0: Yeah,
3: Maple's really good, yeah. Chipotle is bringing back margaritas.
0: What?
3: And they're Summon the Spirits Tour, which unfortunately only has 5 stops, Denver, New York, Dallas, Los Angeles, and New Orleans. And they're only available for, I believe it's just 2 days, but it's $6 for a margarita. Would you want a margarita from Chipotle?
0: No, I'm not into fast food margaritas. when I went to Europe... when I was in high school and we went and grabbed some McDonald's one day and they had a McBeer. I tried a McBeer and I'm like, why am I, this feels weird. I don't, you know me, I like margaritas a lot, but I'm not going to do this from Chipotle.
3: Can you?
4: Yeah, man. Why not? I'm surprised, Gator. I thought you were a tequila guy, man.
0: I make my own. And I'm not eating at Chipotle.
3: Oh,
0: so
3: he's
0: I'm
3: a tequila
0: Chipotle.
3: Snob.
4: Yeah,
0: a little bit.
4: I
0: admit I'm a tequila snob.
5: Oh, that's fair. My own.
0: Yeah, I'll come home and I'll make it.
3: Yeah, I'd have one of these.
4: Yeah,
3: sure.
4: Right, yeah, Doug.
3: Chipotle, get my little burrito bowl, little bit of rice, extra meat. That works for me.
0: More protein.
3: A marg to go with.
4: Is it like where you go? No, can I have more tequila, please? Like instead of more like meat, you protein.
3: I'll get extra. Yeah, can exactly. I get extra guac extra, with my marg? Mm-hmm. No, I don't ask for guac with my margarita, but. Next up, KFC in Australia is introducing its pickle core menu, which includes pickle burger, frickles, pickle Pepsi Max, and even a pickle cheesecake. Starts in Australia September 28th. Not that you're going to be in Australia anytime soon, but do you have any interest in the pickle core menu coming to the

0: United States.
1: Let me say this like an Aussie would. Gnarr.
0: That was spectacular. Keg, I know you hate pickle-flavored stuff.
2: Yeah, so no on the whole menu for me, man.
0: Dude, pickled cheesecake?
1: Gnarr.
2: Not any of it, Doug?
0: It can't possibly be fair dinkum. No, none of it.
2: Okay.
0: But cheesecake?
1: I'm looking at all these things. The only thing I don't mind, I
2: like pickles. Yeah.
1: The frickles, the deep fried pickle slices, I could try those. Yeah. French fries topped with, no, I don't want to try that. The pickle burger, I like a burger that has pickles on it, but I don't want to pickle forward. No.
0: And finally, this just was somebody's suggestion on the internet, and they got an AI-generated picture, but I just got to know if you would eat this. They suggest that Waffle House introduces a cornbread waffle chili, a crispy cornbread waffle base with a rich, meaty chili topping on top. And there's a picture that accompanies it. This isn't real, but if it were, and this is something you could easily make at home, put chili on top of a waffle. Gator, are you going to eat that?
1: Yep, I'll eat that. You know me, I love chili. And
0: watching on YouTube and Twitch, I'm holding up the...
1: I would try it. It sounds very intriguing.
2: It looks awesome. I'm in on that, man. I want it right now.
0: You can make this on your own, though, right?
1: Well, if I had a waffle maker, and if I felt
2: get a
1: like
2: frozen waffle.
1: Spending the time to put together the cornbread batter and all
0: it's
1: that.
0: It's not real, just so everybody knows, but I feel like many people think
1: no, you're
0: it
1: right.
0: should
1: That's something that could be done, though. You're right, 100%.
0: I'm obviously not going to because of the chili, but there
1: you
0: it
1: like
0: is.
1: You like cornbread?
0: I do like cornbread. Another edition of Are You Going to Eat That? We talk some college football next, 97.1.
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5: Heads or tails, Gator? Tails. It is a tail. Do you want to receive or defer?
6: I will receive.
7: All right, Gator. Question number one. Pick a sleeper, a team that's 10-1 or longer to win the national title.
6: Okay, I'm going to go with Pitt. They are 1,200. They are plus 1,250. 125,000 to 1 is what they are. Despite the fact that they are 5-0 on the season, the reason they've dropped significantly is because they lost their starting quarterback last week to a season-ending ACL injury. However, please remember the name Holden Gariner. He is the backup, and he's actually played a significant amount of snaps so far this year. He's almost thrown 30 passes, and he's completed them at a high rate, takes care of the football, been around football for a minute, had a stop at Auburn for several years, and I think Texas State may have been the other one. I like the way that he was able to keep the thing together last week against Virginia Tech on the road. So, I think if I'm forced to go into this situation, why not go for a long shot and go with the Nard Dog?
5: You have a term, a saucy call. That is a saucy call, my friend. I'm going to go with a team that's 40-1. And before last weekend, were a really strong candidate. I'm going to go with Florida. Missouri was a disaster for them, okay? Ooh. But they put up 96 points against Auburn and Ole Miss in the 2 weeks prior. They have two ranked teams left, so I think they have a great chance to make the playoffs. And Jaden Ball may win the Heisman. They're outstanding running back. So, yeah, they dropped to 40-1 after the Missouri disaster, but I think Florida has the material that they could make that the anomaly and get the train back on the tracks.
7: All right, I'm going to take Oregon 22-1. They were preseason ranked number 2 in the country, and they had an early hiccup against Oklahoma State. Obviously, Dante Moore has got to be healthy, but he is practicing this week, so that's a good sign. He has all the skill in the world. Hopefully, he is healthy. And I think Dan Lanning's a good coach, so I'll take Oregon.
8: Another football question.
7: All right, sticking with the sleeper questions, give me a player who's 10-1 or longer to win the Heisman.
5: So I'm going to go with a guy who might be the quarterback on the best team, which it could be a safe bet that the quarterback on the best team becomes a Heisman candidate. 30-1 Gunnar Stockton, the quarterback at Georgia, especially if they beat Bama on Saturday. That feels like a decent play just to look at the quarterback of one of the better teams. If you're going to take a long shot, and it really comes down to team success.
6: I see that, and I actually considered Gunnar Stockton, but I decided to go a couple notches below, go with a quarterback playing on a team that has a chance to be the best team in the country, and it's 35-1 long shot Julian Sayin, the quarterback of Ohio State. He's been fantastic. Now, in order for him to do this, all right, they've got some big games upcoming. They play against a couple ranked teams still, including Oregon, which is going to be a big game. Of course, the game at the end of the season for them is always one that people like to make a statement on. But what he really has to do, aside from continue to play at this ridiculously high level where he's completing 73% of his passes and he's got a 13-1 touchdown to interception rate, is he's going to have to find targets other than Jeremiah Smith, who will win the Heisman Trophy. But if he can find targets outside of his number one wide receiver and start compiling stats that way, in addition to utilizing the best player in college football, he'll have a chance to be the Heisman Trophy winner. Although splitting votes is probably not the best way to look at it.
5: Long shots.
7: Gator, you're way off. It's Ohio State quarterback Julian Sayin. I totally agree. 35-1 odds. You just read off some of the stats. 13 touchdowns, one interception. He's got over 1,500 yards passing. This quarterback rating is 191.8. He's got to keep piling up the numbers. Obviously, it helps

0: your team is good, but this is the Heisman. You don't have to be on the national title team. You got to put crazy big numbers, and it helps that if you're on a good team. But I agree. I think it's saying if I'm picking a long shot.
1: More football questions.
0: Okay. Forgive me if I pronounce this incorrectly, but Tropical Storm Isaias is picking up steam through the Gulf of Mexico, and its tracking could impact the Alabama-Georgia Saturday night game. Should the SEC consider moving it up to Friday night or moving it back to Sunday or just play the game as is in a tropical storm?
2: Okay, this is the game everybody wants to watch, and it's not even in the middle of the season, and we get this marquee matchup with Georgia and Alabama. I can't wait to see it. I do not want this game ruined by a tropical storm, and if you've got the opportunity to move it, you're getting ahead of it right now, move the damn game. Get out of the weather, and whichever day is going to be better, let's assume it's a Friday, because I don't want to compete with the NFL, although ironically, I think 70% of these guys could be playing on Sundays at some point anyway, because they're playing at Georgia and Alabama. I want this game Friday night. I want it Friday night at 7 p.m. I want it to be a marquee matchup on Friday night because they've got two other pretty good matchups on Friday night. You've got Iowa is at Washington, and then you have, I think, Iowa State is at BYU. There's some good games on Friday night, but they don't start until 9 o'clock. Put Georgia-Bama on at 7 o'clock. I will be locked in.
3: So we all agree the SEC's kind of soft. And so if it is anything less than a hurricane or lightning, dangerous conditions, play it in the rain. Because that's what we would do here in B1G territory. We play games in conditions.
2: In hurricanes.
3: But, well, I said, unless it's a hurricane or there is lightning. If it's a mere tropical storm, although I guess those can be dangerous as well. But if they are going to move it, I agree, Friday night would be awesome. At a 7 o'clock start, can you imagine, though, telling those two coaches, hey, we're going to start the game a day early?
2: Would you come over and watch the game at my house on Friday night?
3: I'd consider.
2: You can bring the boys.
3: Well, one of them will be home. Right. Or do you just mean all my boys?
2: No, I'm just right.
0: Dirty Mike and the boys. I would just keep it scheduled unless the meteorologist suggests moving it, okay? The storms change path and severity all the time. There's a lot actually going on this weekend. There's a huge concert. I think the president's coming in. There's just a lot going on. They want to probably keep it on Saturday as much as possible. People like to rip meteorologists all the time, but it's a really hard thing to do. They're tasked with basically predicting the future, and I trust them more than some random dude with a weather app. If they say keep the game until otherwise stated, keep the game on Saturday. Hey, outdoor games mean outdoor conditions, possibly. And I agree with you, Doug. Unless it's a hurricane or there's lightning, play in the rain.
2: Check out Paul
1: Gross
2: over here.
1: Who's there? Football questions.
0: I'm a random guy with a weather app. Don't trust me. Trust them, okay? All right. Should cooler heads prevail? Or should we stop having Cignetti derangement syndrome? Or is it fair to set expectations for new coaches to win big right away?
3: So national writers are talking about how they're discovering that everyone who's not undefeated is angry. Fan bases are in fire everyone mode all the time. And look, I'll offer up a team that's emerged as a true national championship contender that all the fan base did was bitch and moan about the coach the last 2 years, and that's Alabama. The first 2 years of Kalen DeBoer, uncomfortable, man. He lost more games at Bama in his first 2 years than Nick Saban did in his final 5 years, and that had everybody irate. But look at Bama now. They look great. Sometimes you got to let things incubate a little bit. And yeah, Cignetti did it one way, but it's not the only way. So I think, yeah, people need to chill a little bit.
2: I think for the most part, it's totally unfair to expect some sort of a Cignetti season. I mean, it's actually quite ridiculous to expect that kind of a season. Because think of everything that has to go right for you. First of all, you have to hire the right coach. And last I Googled Kurt Cignetti, he's really good. Go ahead and Google him yourself. But beyond that, then you have to have the perfect storm of, okay, what does your schedule look like? Is your schedule going to lighten up a little bit? Is it not all that tough? Okay, I think that kind of worked in Cignetti's favor at Indiana as well. Are you able to grab a bunch of your former players that are actually really good players, and they're going to follow you wherever you go? Cignetti was able to do that. Good for him. The other thing is you have to have coffers. Money has to be available to you. Do you have the money to spend on players to make them better? NIL is vastly important in this world as today, too. So it's not easy to do it. Some teams have an easier path than others. The Indiana thing, I think when we're going to look back at it, this is going to be a 30 for 30. It's a statistical anomaly for this thing to even happen.

0: But I'm not going to be surprised if it happens again in the next 5 years.
1: Is it fair? No, it's not fair. But when has sports and life been fair? With big time money comes big time expectations. No one's patient anymore. You pay a big recruit, he's got to prove his worth right away. Same with coaches, same with transfers. The window used to be like 4 years, you know, when a player, you'd have a player for 4 years. Now like the window's 2 years. It still took Cignetti 2 years to win the title, and I don't care. It was Indiana. If Indiana can do it, people elsewhere are going to expect their schools to be able to do it too.
2: More football questions.
1: Momentum is building around the idea of supporting an expanded 2014 playoff. It's a deadline that they have a decision to make whether to expand the college football playoff from 12 teams to 24. December 1st is when they're expecting a decision. Are you warming up to the idea?
0: I'm getting beat down on this one, man. College football has changed me and my thoughts on college football over the last few years. I don't like the NIL world. I don't like the transfer portal, how much both are being abused. I want there to be some guardrails, and yet I do not want Congress to get involved with that. What I want to see is some contracts. So until I see that, I'm going to be against this, because I think what this allows for is there's going to be just players are going to be quitting on their teams, getting ready for the pros. Although you would think if you're going to add it to 24 teams, there are going to be more players that are apt to continue on. But it also means the death of the bowl system, which I grew up on. So it's going to be hard to get rid of that. And the other thing is, I love having great football games to watch, and the conference championship games are great football games to watch. And I feel like that's gone too the second they go to 24 teams. But if they can figure out contracts for players so that you know that they're there from game one of the regular season through the playoffs, and then they can transfer after that point, I might be more on board.
3: I hate this idea so much. You know what's crazy? We've had a 12-team playoff for two seasons. That's it. Two. Are there major issues with the 12-team playoff? Like things that need to change? No. This is really about a TV executive who's running the Big Ten trying to get his TV partner college football playoff games, Fox. They don't have any college football playoff games. That's what this is about. And I can't see a world where you're taking away emphasis of end of season showdowns like Alabama, Auburn, and Michigan, Ohio State, and putting it on Kansas State, and Cal Stanford. Like, you're right. Players are going to sit out some big games. Teams are going to ask their players to sit out some big games to get ready for a playoff. I just find this absurd.
1: Yeah, I'm not warming up to the idea either, guys, but it's going to happen. I mean, they're going to figure out a way to make up the money they lose from the conference championship games because of the TV deals they're going to work out. But like you, Gator, I've kind of personally given up. I'm too tired to even fight back. I'm either going to continue to watch and then wish it was back to the way it was, or I guess I'm not going to watch at all. But unfortunately for a new college football fan, this is just going to be the norm from them. They won't even know any better. They're going to think it's always 24 teams. This is the way it is. This is almost just like the NFL because they want more games on TV, more ways to bet on it, more money to roll in. So, like I said, I'm not part of the solution probably because I'm not trying to fight back anymore.
2: I have a fever, and the only cure is more football questions.
1: All right, last one, guys. Nebraska. You can buy original Memorial Stadium trough urinals for $3,000. If you were to buy any urinal from your favorite stadium, which stadium would it be and how much would you pay for it? That's right. Trough urinals.
3: Used.
1: Well, they ain't new. Yeah. They're making new ones.
0: I would hope they're clean.
3: For $3,000? All right, because it's if you were to, it would be the Rose Bowl. But maybe $10 at most, but under no circumstance can I see myself doing this.
0: All right, I'll give it a little bit more of an answer. I'll go $200, and I want a urinal from Joe Louis Arena.
3: Do you?
0: Yeah, look, that place had a pulse, more than a pulse. I mean, that was a real strong
1: heartbeat.
0: That
1: don't smell like pulse.
0: No, but it smells like memories. Smells like memories. You walked into the Joe, and the Joe already had that fraternity house stale beer smell anyway, mixed with some urine. I don't know. I just have memories I have memories of going into the bathroom and the crazy stuff you saw, the drunk people in the bathroom. I don't really want to do this, but you asked the question, I feel like I have to.
1: You don't.
0: So I'm going to do it, and I'm going to put it, and I'm going to use it as a planter. Yeah. It's going to be half planter and half outdoor.

0: urinal.
1: Dude, I don't want to do this. I don't want this from any stadium. I don't want this from any stadium. I would pay nothing for it. It's disgusting. I wouldn't want to use urinal trough anywhere near my house. Like, so it's a trough. So you got to think, no matter what stadium you pick, it's old. Because otherwise, I'd pick something from like the Palace of Auburn Hills, which is kind of newer, like a more recent stadium that's gone, but they didn't have one, right? Not that I know of.
2: Unless I don't think a secret trough urinals, there.
1: No. So I don't want this.
3: It's awful.
1: I'll pay you to take it away.
3: $3,000.
0: I think it's nuts. Yep. It's crazy. I went to 200.
3: That concludes the college football blitz thingy. Hey, it's Doug Karsh for Sarah Chevrolet in Sterling Heights. 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
2: I'm talking about Duren. You know, I'm not really buying that press conference because he's mad. You know, the Pistons offered him $32 million to start off. He thought they lowballed him. He went out there, tested the waters, and no one offered him anything because he's being judged on his playoff performance. I mean, James Harden won MVP scoring titles, but he's always judged on his lack of playoff performance. That's what he's judged on. And Duren, I mean, I'm all for him. I'm a fan, but I know he's mad. But he's going to have to prove that he's better. He's going to have to do better and be better. This should be a big year because the middle is going to be wide open with a three-point philosophy shooting now. So he should have a big year.
3: Well, look, I mean, I just think he nailed what he had to say, and I found him very authentic and believable. I'm assuming you did not.
2: Oh, no. I found it. I believe it, but I'm saying I'm not buying it 100%. You know, of course he was pissed. Because if he wasn't pissed, because he wasn't done, he done a power move. He waited until the last second to sign. They offered that guy that contract a week ago. He could have signed in, been a media day, and a start. A spring training. But he did.
3: Well, I mean, I guess, Daryl, the
4: crack
3: just,
4: of the bat.
3: Sounds louder off Duren's bat this year. He, it's part of negotiations, man. He waited the last possible minute, and I believe what he said. I don't think there's any hard feelings, and I don't think he would come out, sit down there. And, well, he sold me. I believe him when he said he wants to be a Piston for life. By the way, all the beat writers are reporting that Brian Branch and Cade Mays will return to practice for the Lions today.
4: Oh, boy.
3: Today.
4: Something else they're saying.
3: You know what?
4: Yeah?
3: Here we come.
4: Oh, my. Yeah, I'm hopeful they just take their time with them, unless they show absolutely they're ready to go. Take the time. Take some time. They're also saying this. Mm-hmm. Nolan Bianchi tweeted out that Dan Campbell said he thinks that cornerback Keith Abney and safety Jalen Mills are two defensive backs that could have a bigger role this week. So when Campbell said yesterday that there could be some changes in personnel,
3: yeah,
4: and we were trying to speculate, what does that mean? What does it look like, at least in the secondary? This may be part of it.
3: I think all three of us went roller right away. But that's what seven snaps and three tackles will do for you. And the middle of the field that has been problematic in coverage for the linebackers.
4: And taking on a team that utilizes the tight end and the running back.
3: Try this guy. Just go to Johnny Next Guy. Could be, you know, there's a lot of candidates when you think about that might get more snaps. Rakestraw, Abney is mentioned. Rolder is mentioned. What about Bishop Fitzgerald?
4: Haven't seen him yet.
3: No. As a possibility. Devin White has been out the last couple of weeks. Ahmed Hassanin, although the defensive front hasn't really been a problem. Their pass rush win rate is through the roof. Their quarterback pressures through the roof. It just speaks how bad the secondary's been. Mike, imagine how good the pass rush could be if the secondary covered at all.
4: Yeah. Exactly.
3: Right. Probably get into more of that as we start to turn the page and look forward to Arizona on tomorrow's program. Rico Beard has sauntered on in. What's up, man?
5: Well, we were talking griddles out there and whether Shabbatha should buy one and saw the time and ran in here.
3: No, it's so good. So what's
5: one day
3: the conclusion?
5: I wish we could actually talk that stuff.
3: What's that?
5: About our conversation.
3: Just put that on the air?
5: Food and,
3: well, I guess you could.
5: I wonder if people would listen.
3: If you talk about food? Yeah. Nobody listens.
5: Okay.
3: That's why we don't do it.
5: But you're the lunchtime show.
3: I know, dude.
5: People are hungry.
3: What do you
4: That's
3: guys
4: what we like to call ourselves. We're the lunchtime show.
3: Lunchtime show, yeah.
5: We get the hangry people who miss lunch.
3: What do you guys got planned coming up next?
5: Strange night at the LCA.
3: Yes.
5: It's funny because I said, if he scores a goal, you guys know you're going to cheer. No, we're not. Actually, you did. And then we never got into the Dan Campbell message. He actually talked again to the media today.
3: Oh, did he? Yeah. All right. Well, enjoy that. Thanks for being with us, everybody. Tomorrow we'll start to look ahead to the football weekend. That is a little bit. So should be fun. Another day closer to the Piston season. Another Red Wing game. Things are busy. It's Karsh Anderson. Stay safe. Treat each other with respect. 97.1.
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7: 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LaPorta, yes. Got him. Touchdown Detroit.

0: Lions. 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Throwing middle. Caught. Tesla. 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Didn't get the first down. 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
2: What an absolutely unbelievable act.
3: It is. And
2: we're here.
3: I know. And before we get started, I want to lead by example, David. And no, you were privy to the pre-show, but we talked about Dana Altman is now stepping down from Oregon. He's the basketball coach. And Mike was like, well, the money's not going to the basketball team. And I said, no, it is. He's got a blank check.
2: Are we really doing this?
3: I just want to show. I'm sorry, Michael. You were correct.
2: Sorry.
3: No, you were correct. Money's going to football, not going to basketball.
2: That's all anyone cares about. Any of these schools thinking you need to fund Olympic sports when it comes to NIL are on crack. So that's it, which we're going to get to later.
3: Yeah.
2: Apparently, is MSU going to get off their crack addiction? We'll find out.
4: We'll talk about it.
3: The bus is outside.
2: Yeah. Listen, Jeff Van Vonderen.
4: Look, Sparty, we see a lot of people here who love you like crazy, and we feel like we're losing you.

0: another day, Rico, without another Red Wings report. So last night, in front of an arena of dozens, Dylan Larkin and the Wings took the ice. And Dylan was booed every time he touched the puck. So, of course, as the sports gods would have it, the Wings go to a power play. And what happens next is just, it's the only way it could be. Dylan's on the power play. Every time he touches it, he's getting booed. Cutscene. He scores. Mm-hmm. He's cheered. Now, I think you and I have had a pretty decent position on this. I'm not mad at anyone if you're mad at Dylan. I've had people get mad at me because I'm not. The only time I was mad at Dylan was the ridiculous press conference, which even Liam Neeson and Taken blushed at. Yeah. That was bad. I'm not mad at Dylan Larkin. I'm mad at Chris Illich. I'm mad at this organization. But last night it was interesting because the minute he scored, he was cheered. Now you had the really good bleep talking on the ice where Dylan Cousins pointed to his chest like, you're not the captain anymore, chirping him. He gets the first star. He gets some cheers. The question is this. Is it so much that you've forgiven? I've combined forgiven and Dylan into forgillen. Tremendous.
1: For Gilligan's Island.
0: Okay. I need my caffeine. I'll get to that in a moment. that was, oh boy. Paul, we've hit the low point. We're 4 minutes in. Is it so much that you have forgiven him, or it's just that some villain got in the left lane and pulled way beyond Dylan Larkin, and it's his name is Chris Illich? Because that's the part of this that I said, hey, I was happy Dylan forced change or was a catalyst to change. I understand the trade list. I know that chaps people. It chaps me a little bit. Like, if you wanted to get traded, Dylan, you got to give us more than three places with no cap space.
1: Right.
0: But
1: I do think, once again, that was personal. I think that was a shot at Steve. But unfortunately, the city became collateral damage.
0: But here's my question. Juxtapose last night with this. And again, I wouldn't boo Dylan Larkin. I don't have the energy to. And second of all, I'm Team Larkin versus Team Wings. Like, this franchise is garbage. It's just I'm not mad at anyone who wants out. I get it if you're a purist. I'm also not mad at you. But look at the news today. I want to juxtapose two things. A report today, and then what Chris Illich gave us via his ChatGPT interview with Wojo. Not LinkedIn, Wojo. So Frank Ciravelli, regarding the Wings, the power structure, and Sean Horkoff's ability to do his job. Ready? Everything is done with so much oversight from ownership on offers, trades, anything, that there is no unilateral permission for Horkoff to do anything right now. He has training wheels on. Now, juxtapose that with Chris's ChatGPT interview with Wojo. When he was asked about the dysfunction of the organization, quote, I think it's a lot of the talking heads. To be frank, inside the organization, things are operating perfectly well. It's a bit of amusement to hear and look at that stuff, close quote. Mm-hmm. See, this is where Dylan is going to be able to earn a bit of a hall pass with, I would say, 3 of 4 fans. There will always be your hockey purists. That doesn't mean they're bad. It's just original six captains don't ask for trades. But I think 75% of this fan base has moved from, I'm not happy with Dylan, but I'm much angrier at Chris. I want to know where you guys are at. Hockey Elite, if you were at the game, if you go to a lot of games, if you just love the Detroit Red Wings, where are you at? Because I think Dylan has an opportunity. Now, again, the interview afterwards, he looks like he's just, I give him credit for playing. Mm-hmm. I think it's a disastrous idea, but he's doing it. I'm a hockey player. You can say I'm a Red Wing. I'm a hockey player. You could tell, like, if he wanted to end all of this and turn Chris into the ultimate pariah, he would have done the interview last night and go, listen, I made a mistake. I got in my feelings. I know I hurt a lot of people. I want to stay. I've informed the organization my trade request is done. And if they'll have me, I'll stay. And I know I got to earn everybody in this room's trust back. And I

0: and earn the fans' trust back. I didn't think Dylan was bad post-game, Rico.
1: No, he wasn't bad. He wasn't bad.
0: But he could do that. But by not doing it, I know you still want to be traded. So it's not that I'm totally good. It's that Chris has done so much damage to himself and this organization that that has simply taken up my energy. Does that make sense?
1: It makes a total sense. I think I'm going to throw another element in there. Because I said, guys, the second he scores a goal, you're going to cheer. No, I'm going to boo. No, you're not. Because you're a Wings fan first.
0: Ready?
1: And when he scored, all of a sudden, all of that hate and vitriol just, whoo, it was gone. And you cheered him before you even realized, wait, I'm not supposed to like that man. But, wow, we're a better team with him out on the ice for us. Mm-hmm. I think it is. I think that Chris has taken the lion's share of where the fans are. And I wasn't even mad at Dylan. I know you want to hear him saying, I want to be a Wing for life and I'm sorry. He doesn't know who his boss is going to be. And if that's the case, I can't pledge my allegiance if I don't know who the general manager is really going to be. I got a substitute teacher in there right now.
0: Yeah.
1: But I don't know who that person is. It would be foolish on his part to say, I want to be here. I want to stick around because the next person in can be like, nah, I'm old school hockey, son.
0: No, and I don't
1: make your life hard.
0: I don't want him to do that. I'm saying if he wanted to win the base back, it's what he'd do. No, I'm fine trading him because I think this team just needs a rebuild.
1: Right.
0: I don't think this team will materially compete for a Stanley Cup as currently constituted or even with additions. But the Ilitch thing is just, I think it's taken over, and rightfully so. I think he's public enemy number one in a sports sense. And I thought his interview with Wojo did him no favors. Mm-hmm. Then the reporting all summer, and then let's be very clear, the LinkedIn thing has stuck with people. That was the ultimate let them have cake.
1: Yes, because here's the thing. With Larkin, you didn't like him, Mike, because you weren't seeing him just like you weren't seeing Chris. So the hate was building up. Last night, you got to see him on the ice. You got it all out of your system. And I don't think, you're right, I think maybe one out of every four fans will harbor that hate and boo him every time he's out there. But I think for most people, they kind of got it out their system.
0: And it's Chris.
1: Right, but Chris is the one you don't see. Chris, and that's going to keep bubbling up and just brewing, and that hate's not going to go anywhere. Whereas Dylan, okay, he took it, he moved on. All right, I don't hate you that much.
0: So where are you at with Larkin? He played last night, scored a goal. He was the first star. You got both ends of the spectrum. You heard him post-game. Maybe David could bump back with a little bit of that. Is it really not as much about forgiveness with him as it is just your disdain for your owner? Or did something change for you last night? And again, I know this show has been Team Larkin. That doesn't mean he's blameless. It's just I've never been furious. The only day I was pissed was the press conference. I thought that was truly embarrassing. You can't go out there if that's how you're going to talk.
1: Yeah.
0: But like last night, no, I'm not surprised people cheered eventually. But man, he's lucky it wasn't a full arena last night. That place was empty and the boos were loud. Imagine what that would have been if it was sold out.
1: That place was empty. You know what? Note to whoever does the fun time stuff for the Wings, may not want to do the pass the flag around an empty arena.
0: When you don't have enough people in the stands to pass the flag to, perhaps we don't run that bit last night. Right. Or get a smaller flag.
1: Right. Pass the car flag. Maybe go with that.
0: Treat it like church and peace be with you.
1: Like, whose idea was that?
0: Uh-oh. We can't do the wave. Why? There aren't enough people. Chairs can't stand up.
1: You guys get in there. Fill in the spots.
2: Uh-oh.
1: Interns taking seats.
0: 248-539-9797. We'll start with the Wings. We'll get to the Lions. Where are you at with Larkin? Is this truly just about Chris now? Let's have the conversation. 97.1.
1: You know, that feeling. Uh-oh. 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
2: 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In what would be Aaron Rodgers' last game for the Packers, the Lions intercepted him three times and spoiled a fellow legend's last time in the green and gold. 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
5: Now a centering attempt, Larkin scores! Dylan puts himself out in front. No booze now, the crowd cheers. First lead of the season for Detroit. It's off the stick of Larkin, and it's 2-1 Red Wings.
6: Isn't it such an insane thing? And it's tough. It's tough on Kenny Cal. It's tough on Ken Daniels and Mickey because they have to acknowledge the booze, and they do. You know, those guys are pros. They're not playing pretend like other people in this town. But then on the flip side, it's like you do want to win, right? So, yeah, tough spot for fans. My thing, if you're going to do anything at the game, it's to sell the team stuff. I'm not booing Larkin. That's not for me. But I want to know, even if you haven't forgiven Larkin, has this truly just become about Chris now? Like that this is, that everyone is united on one thing, an owner that refuses to talk, that refuses to take accountability, that refuses to even just show you what the plan is, all while patting you on the head. Yeah, that's what it feels like to me.
7: Yeah, I think so, because I think Dylan Larkin, he went out there, he took his medicine, they booed him, and then he found the quickest way to shut them up. How about if I score? How about if I get an assist? How about if I show you, you know what, they're better with me out here? Because you still like the Wings, right? Well, yeah, we like you more than we hate. We like the Wings more than we hate you.
6: See, lesser of two evils.
7: Correct.
6: That's what this is.
7: It is.
6: I don't think it's necessarily all is forgiven because, again, he still wants to be traded. It's just that Chris Ilitch is viewed as such a villain. I think that's the unifying force. David, what's the initial text returns?
8: Text comes in from Adam on the west side and says, Chris Ilitch is definitely public enemy number one. No hate for Larkin. I would want out too if I was stuck in purgatory.
6: Correct. Plus, he affected change. Yeah. I'm good with it. The only thing he did that was bad to me, that press conference. Can't do that.
8: I'm fine with Larkin being here and even still saying he wants out and wants to be traded. I'm a hockey fan, and he makes the Red Wings better. I'm more upset with Chris with his handling of Edvinson's situation and the GM situation.
6: It's all of it.
8: From Steven, he texts in and says, Mike and Rico, 100% you nailed it. I was originally mad at Larkin for quitting as captain, but since then, it's very clear he was in the right.
6: Okay. And I think there's no right and wrong here. You can feel however you want to feel. Very strange night at LCA. Let's go to the phones. 248-539-9797. Sam, you're batting leadoff. What's going on, buddy?
9: Hey, what's up? Good afternoon. So, I was at the game last night, and I wasn't part of the booing people because I don't really care. I don't blame them for wanting to go to a winning team. My anger 100% is directed towards Ilitch. I don't know what the hell he's doing, but you know, you got an original six franchise and you're flushing it down the toilet with the choices that you're making, or the lack of choices that you're making. You said you had 100 names for a coach and then you hire the water boy. You know, no offense to whatever his name is.
6: Sean Horkoff.
9: Yeah, Horkoff, sorry. His name escaped me. But you hired, he's not a nobody, but you hired a nobody.
6: Yep.
9: Where are these other 100 people at that you claim to have had on your list? If they don't get Edvinson back, I think Larkin will leave. And then it's even worse than it is.
6: No, I think you're on it. I mean, right now, Edvinson won't even take their calls. I mean, he is on the other side of the globe. He paid his way to go to camp. He paid for his own insurance so he can practice with the team. He wasn't given an offer

0: until September 17th. It's just, I'll try to be polite. It is a sub NHL standard operation right now. I have other terms I'd like to use, but they would be viewed as provocative or incendiary.
1: Yeah.
0: It's just, I don't know what else to say. Like, Evanson coming back? I doubt it. Because here's the problem, and I said this all summer. I truly believed in my heart the Wings were operating with one of these goofy 1960s mentality. Nobody makes more than the captain. Here's your problem. Yeah. Mo Sider signed in a different economy.
1: Yeah, you know what? There you go.
0: Thanks, bud. Yeah, and by economy, I mean a hockey economy. Like, yeah, he makes eight and a half. And now that contract, you got to pay that same player between 10 or 11.
1: Right, because I think the Wings need to realize it's a lot like what you saw with the running back situation with Bijan and Gibbs, or quarterbacks where all of a sudden, like, wait, that quarterback's making that much money?
0: Yes.
1: Yeah, because he's the next in line. And the one following him will make more than him. And so on and so on. So that in a few years, the guy that you freaked out about is going to seem cheap.
0: Let's go to Paul, 97.1. Paulie, how you doing, buddy?
2: Hey, Mikey. Once again, we're aligned in our thoughts. You're spot on. My feelings on Larkin, I don't forgive him yet. If he wants to stay here, he has to come out pretty damn quick here and say that he wants to be a member of this team.
0: Agree.
2: He cannot wait. And don't wait till the middle of the year. Don't wait even 10 games into the year. He needs to come out pretty quick. He's not going to have any trade value anyway, realistically.
0: No, Paul, he has plenty of value. It's just your organization is obstinate or delusional, depending on your angle. They don't want to accept his value as futures driven. No quality playoff team is giving up their first-line center to acquire your first-line center. They're living in a fantasy land.
2: Correct. And can I throw in a thought about Chris Ehlich and Evanson?
0: Please.
2: I think it's going to come out eventually that Yzerman was trying to build this team with his hands tied behind his back. That's becoming more and more evident.
0: Then my answer to that will be this. And, Paul, look, I understand if people are upset by this. I'm not turning Stevie into a martyr. Then be man enough to walk away. You're Steve effing Yzerman. You took the job. You know you had guarantees to be left alone. The minute you started dealing with things that you found incompatible, you walk. You say, bother me again, I quit. You don't stay here for 7 years and then have that owner embarrass you 2 months after a season ends. I just can't let Steve off the hook there. I'm sorry.
2: That's a great point. And one thought on Edmonton. If we had any kind of owner at all, he'd send Harcroft to Sweden on a plane with the checkbook and don't come back until you get Edmonton on a plane with you. Take the checkbook.
0: Wait.
2: Offer him $10 million.
0: What did you say?
1: He said get the owner on a plane.
0: Oh, my God. I thought he said if Evanston had any kind of boner. I went, what?
2: No.
0: I thought it was a Rieger ad, Paul. I didn't know what was happening.
2: No, I didn't. I didn't say that by any means.
0: Thank God. I almost fell out of my chair. I looked at David and I mouthed it to him. I go, did you hear that? All right. No, Paul, we're good. No. We're good. All right. Dissolve and evolve. Okay. I went, if he has any kind of what?
1: He said, get the owner, get us on a plane.
0: Oh, his my.
1: I don't know what you guys heard.
3: I heard the right thing. Okay. I was wondering what he heard.
0: That's what I heard. I don't know what happened.
1: I was like, how did you get that?
0: Because he was just, his phone was crackling. I don't know. Paul,
1: you'll get you some better headsets, buddy. Because I'm like, what? Dissolve and evolve?
0: Paul, sir, anything to add?
4: No.
0: Okay.
1: Plead the fifth, Paul.
0: By the way, what the hell is this thing with Middays calling you intense, Paul? What did you do? What did you do to those guys?
4: I don't know.
3: Gave opinion.
0: David,
1: you just put it up on a tee there.
0: Guy's supposed to be a pastor. You think he can behave himself?
1: You put it on the tee.
0: Okay, we'll get more of the people. You know, actually, to hell with it. I'm taking a call right now. I'm going to Ian, 97.1. Ian, how you doing, buddy?
5: Hey, good afternoon, gentlemen. Always a pleasure. Good talking to you guys. I hope everything's well with you guys.

0: by the way, too.
1: Thank you. Two things real quick.
0: One, I've been a Red Wing fan since the days where they were actually paying people to go to the game and giving cars away. So this is a full circle moment for these guys. I personally believe Chris Illich is over his head right now and has no clue what he is doing. And Mr. Illich, Mr. I, is rolling around in his grave going, what in the world is going on here? We're not competitive for 9 out of the last 10 years. In the last year, we are multiply competitive. By the way, guys, we were second in the Atlantic before the All-Star break last year. And all of a sudden, the wheels come off and there's no movement. There's nothing going on. I can't blame Dylan Larkin for asking for a trade. Is it, like, weird that he did it? Yeah. Did he do it in maybe not the best way? Yeah, but if you're in this situation, you're looking around and going, we got nothing here. We got Alex DeBrincat. Okay, okay, guy. Mo Siders. Okay. Patrick Kane, well, he's probably going to leave. And then all of our young guys haven't really done much anything. We have a defenseman who's over in Europe right now, and there's nothing going on. And what makes it worse, guys, is the fans will still go to games. They'll still go to games. They'll still root for Dylan Larkin. Some will boo because they're purists. But at the end of the day, nothing's going to change because Chris Illich, all he sees is dollar signs and money.
1: Mm-hmm. You're not wrong.
0: That's it.
1: No, and unfortunately, it's the difference between Dad, who is a fan, and this guy who's a businessman. And that's... Look, I just don't think you're going to get where you want to go having that mindset. And Ian, you nailed it. I mean, look at the totality of what this organization is right now. I can't even begin to get excited about the hockey. I got Larkin, who still wants out until he says he doesn't. I got Edvinson not even talking to the team, and he's over in Sweden. I have DeBrincat, who's, if DeBrincat had a brain, he'd ask out because he's due a huge contract, and now he can't even get an eighth year because they waited so long. And that's before we get to an empty offseason.
2: Bruh, there's so many problems. You literally are standing there saying, what do we fix first? What can we fix first then move on? Because
1: I don't have that answer.
2: Right.
1: Because, again, the only thing weird about Larkin, it isn't the trade demand. It's the fact you didn't facilitate the trade. Like, this team sat there and kept saying, well, we don't want a futures-driven package. And the whole league's looking around like, all right, well, then sit and spin. Like, that's not when a player demands a trade, you normally facilitate said trade and you get it done before the draft.
2: Correct.
1: They did not.
2: No.
1: All right. It's October. Football's in full swing. 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
5: Get to the Lions top of the hour. We got some college football in the 4 o'clock, a lot to do. We'll go to Nick in Monroe. Nick, thanks for hanging. What's going on, buddy?
6: Hey guys, how you doing?
5: Good, Nick. What's on your mind?
6: Well, Dylan Larkin, this situation I think is mostly gotten past that. I, like a lot of fans, was shocked when he first announced the trade. But then I started putting the piece together now. Steve Yzerman gets quote unquote promoted. And the reports come out. Chris Illich nixes the Steven Stamkos signing, allegedly. Chris Illich nixes another signing this offseason. I want to get your guys' take. Is Chris Illich trying to play Jerry Jones right now?
5: The problem with that thought process is you have to actually be around to play that role.
7: Yeah, and I would say Jerry Jones is actually trying to help the Cowboys.
5: Yeah, Nick, I'm going to say no. Let me back this up to answer it honestly. Nick, I am so confused by what Chris thinks he's doing. I mean, like, I read you that Cervelli report, and then you juxtapose it with what he said to Wojo, and you're going, you're not on the same planet. So, Nick, I don't know. Why hire an interim GM if the guy needs a permission slip to go to the bathroom? You basically hired Red from Shawshank.
6: Yeah, I mean, it feels like he's trying to be GM, but doesn't know his left from his right, really.
5: No, but he can't. I mean, the Cervelli report is saying basically he has no authority to do anything. There's such stringent oversight. Okay, so in one hand, you're right, Nick, the guy wants to be a hitter. But then in the other end, you had 100 names and all summer and couldn't find a GM.
6: Yeah.
5: It doesn't add up.
6: So confusing, and I think 90% of this whole situation is on Pizza Boy.
5: Agreed. And Nick, that's my whole point in this is I wasn't mad when people got mad at us that we were Team Larkin. It's just I could never get around letting the organization off the hook. Like a guy doesn't have to play anywhere his whole career. And eventually, if you're dysfunctional, and by the way, ever since Dylan asked out, Nick, all the Wings have done is pull the curtain back and show you they're a circus. It makes you understand, okay, I don't want to do this anymore. That doesn't mean it's okay totally for a captain of an original six team to ask out, or that Dylan did it the right way with only having the three teams to start. But nothing compares to Chris Illich. Nothing. And the fact that Chris Illich won't talk. LinkedIn. The LinkedIn thing is his version of taking the wind. That LinkedIn thing, fans are not going to let that go.
7: No. Especially because it doesn't even look, allegedly, that he wrote it.
5: We have a right to an opinion. Mm-hmm. I don't give a damn. Anybody wants to get pissed, get pissed. Blow it out your ass. I have a right to read that statement and say that doesn't feel like it was written by a human being. Because it doesn't. That's my opinion. No one writes that way. No one.
7: I would say it doesn't feel like it was sincerely written by him. It was either PR or AI.
5: Seems like, sounds like, feels like.
7: Seems like, feels like, looks like. Yes.
5: Yes. Go to Kyle, 97.1. Kyle, how you doing, boss?
8: Hey, how you guys doing?
5: Good.
8: Yeah, I called in yesterday. Just enjoying this beautiful fall day. This is some beautiful weather we've been having. I was talking about how I brought my daughter to the third row.
5: Yeah, you had the 9-year-old daughter with you. Yes.
8: Yeah. So it was a great experience. I mean, it was funny. It's more of a learning experience for her. So everyone was talking and how much they've

0: dislike Dylan. And my daughter's like, why? And I just told her, you know, it's I love this saying that one of you guys uses. It's the attrition to the position of, and that works in life as well. People will always judge you for things that they can't control, and that's okay. And then, so we went to go get popcorn, like I was telling you. We come back, we miss the goal, of course, and everyone's cheering. And so we're just, I'm just like, shoot, we're going to go down behind the Red Wings bench. And everyone's, you know, she's like, now everyone likes him. I was like, so Kehlani, this is a good, you know, story about life.
1: Good teaching moment. Yeah.
0: Yes. Yeah. If you do something for somebody, that it's what you've done lately for them. And it was crazy because she was so confused. And I was just telling her, you know, like, and then, long story short, Dylan Larkin, where you're sitting right behind him, he turned around and gave her a fist bump.
1: That's super cool. Yeah. That's super cool. So, I mean, that is nice.
0: Like the man's a good man. I have no problem with him. I believe that everybody also, you know, is their own independent contractor, like anything in life, especially nowadays. There's, like I was saying yesterday, there's no loyalty to a lot of things. There's a lot of you know, politics and profit over.
1: So let me ask you a question, Kyle, how long can it go before they either trade him or he rescinds the trade demand? Because this isn't an endless loop. You know what I mean?
0: This is an endless loop. And honestly, another teaching point is it's none of my business. He controls his life. I control my life. My daughter controls what she learns. And I don't pass judgment on people. I really don't. I try to just take people for who they are, what their decisions are. It doesn't. It's sports. I mean,
1: right? No. None of this is real, right? Sports is not real. We're talking just in a sense of, look, everything you're saying is right. And if he wants to reingratiate himself, you pull the trade demand. Otherwise, it's incumbent on the organization to make the trade because you're putting the player in an impossible spot.
0: I'm giving him 3 weeks.
1: Okay. And that's what I was interested in. Is like, Kyle, are we having this conversation in a week, a month, you know, in the new year? It's one of the most bizarre situations. That's why hockey people are saying we've never seen anything like it. And you end up in a very weird spot. And ultimately, I give Dylan a lot of credit. He's playing, and he said the right things after the game. He didn't say the ultimate thing, that he wants to be here. Okay, fine, which means you don't want to be here. But for the moment, look, he took it like a man. And I mean, that's all you can ask for. But this organization is going to continue to get pelted.
2: See, I think the organization will. Even through his hostage press conference.
1: I love that we call it that.
2: I don't think he can be fully committed to a team because he doesn't know. I think part of him still wants to be a wing, but part of him is sick of the same old, same old. And I can't get mad at him, Mike, because if anybody else was in his shoes, they may be doing the same thing. Like, look, I've said and done everything I possibly could.
1: Yeah.
2: There's nothing else. You're not listening to me. I'm banging my head against the wall. Maybe it's time for me to leave. That's why I'm like, yes, he's an original six captain. You can't boo him, but he's doing what anybody else would have done if they were in his shoes.
1: Let's go to Rob. He'll get the last word on this deal. Robbie, go right ahead, bud.
3: Oh, boys. All right. So first off, I want to say the guy calling Chris Illich pizza boy, I was dying laughing in my car. but I'm at a point with this where everything is just going to go to hell. I mean, there's no way we're going to get a GM that matters. There's no way that a GM that is going to do anything for this organization is even going to come here. I would not go to a job where I know that my boss is going to be up my butt 24/7 and not let me make any decisions myself. Nope. And maybe I'm wrong here. If I was Larkin, there's no way in hell that I would come back to this organization and say, you know what? I'm fine with staying here. Especially knowing that I'm not going to get a GM. They know more about the business side of this than any of us do. And

0: I don't see a way out of any of this. The Edvinson contract, Larkin's trade request, DeBrincat coming back. I don't see a way out of it besides selling the team, realistically.
1: Yeah, no, not unless you got an adult in the room, picked a direction. And again, like I said it this summer, the minute Dylan asked for a trade, I just thought you tore it all down. You just trigger a rebuild and try it again. They have chosen this bizarro path of we want to win now. We're not taking futures-driven packages. But in the same sense, we're also not going to do right by our RFA. It was a layup to get Evanston signed.
2: Yeah.
1: You didn't even give him an offer until September 17th, and it was a lowball because they don't want to pay him more than Sider. That means you have someone in this organization who either doesn't know what the hell they're doing or makes up rules for their fantasy land. And that's it.
0: Yeah.
1: It's a new economy, Rob. You got to pay the guy.
0: And it's killing me because above all of that stuff, the thing that's absolutely killing me with Chris Illich is he seems to, like the guy brought up Jerry Jones, he seems to want to make all the, he wants all the power. He wants to make all the decisions, but he is a coward. And the reason he's a coward is because he paraded Steve Yzerman up to talk to the media. He's paraded Larkin up to talk to the media.
1: Yet he won't.
0: Where has
1: he won't march himself in front. Right. Yeah, exactly. No, Rob, you're good nailing point. It. LinkedIn, that's where.
3: That's to keep mean people away from saying mean things.
1: All right, NFL Sunday's loaded with action. 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
1: All right, turn our attention to a little football. I have a bad feeling this is going to be this confusing-ass power rank, but let's get to it. David, music, please. Those are the Tyreman church bells. That doesn't give me a clue.
2: And it's not confusing. It is. Very logical.
1: Your standards are so fluid.
2: Because each week, Mike, the NFL is fluid.
1: I know.
2: We all thought, wait, look at the Buffalo Bills after they beat the Lions, and now they don't look like the same team. So
1: they always do that crap. Just go ahead. All right, so this is the up to the minute. It's based on what you've done, not your popularity or not. It is just the here and now in the moment power rank for Rico.
2: Yes.
1: All right, get ready, people. It's a wild ride. Paul, you ready?
2: Those on the outside looking in at 14, the L.A. Rams. No, I'm sorry, the Carolina Panthers. Carolina Panthers. Couldn't read my own handwriting.
1: All right.
2: Carolina Panthers. Coming off of the win over Detroit, they're sitting there at 2-2.
1: That's fine. They're just so injury-riddled, I think they'll have a hard time sustaining success. I mean, they have so many injuries.
2: At 13, the New England Patriots.
1: May have saved their season with that win. May.
2: Defeated the Buffalo Bills 29-26. They're sitting there at 2-2 as
1: Shout out Club Rossini.
2: At 12, that's where we have the Los Angeles Rams. Defeated the Eagles 24-20.
1: They did more than that. They ended the Eagles as we know it.
2: They did.
1: Lane Johnson has retired. Cam Jurgens has been traded. Saquon blew his hammy. I think they ended the Eagles. That comeback after Sean McVay screaming at them on the sideline. Stafford, money, late. Kyron Williams, physicality. I'd like to see him a little higher, but I know it's been an uneven resume of people. It's Rico's power.
2: And everybody just anointed the Rams. You know, okay. You fell off, earn your way back in. And you can with this poll.
1: They've also played an incredibly difficult early slate with the travel, the type of team they're playing.
2: Schedule doesn't mean anything unless you have the last place. Okay. I'm joking.
1: I can't do this. Go ahead.
2: At number 11, we have the Denver Broncos. They lost 24-14 to San Francisco. They're sitting there at 2-2. Teetering, but they'll have a chance to try to move up into the top 10 pretty soon.
1: I've had enough of them. The defense doesn't look the same. Both the Bronco and Texans defense has fallen off a cliff. And for the Broncos, it's a Bo Nix problem. He refuses to throw the ball down the field.
2: See, I don't know if it's a Bo Nix or if it's a new offensive coordinator.
1: Oh, you want to blame Davis Webb?
2: No, really? I don't know where the disconnect is. The
1: disconnect is you drafted a 40-year-old who's limited.
3: Well, also, if you look at, they broke down some of the film on Twitter and stuff where he's got receivers running wide open down the field and he's afraid to throw it.
1: Won't throw it. And guess what? They're also not running it real well. I'd flip-flop the Rams with them, but I don't care. Let's get to your top 10.
2: You know what, for you, I'll flip-flop.
1: Okay. Let's go to the top 10.
2: At number 10, new to the top 10 poll, the Cleveland Browns. Defeated the Pittsburgh Steelers 27-24.
1: Paul, handle this. I can't do this. This is what he does every week.
3: What? They are 3-1, Mike.
2: Mike, they're sitting there at 3-1.
1: All right, if the Browns play the Rams on a neutral field, who's winning?
2: Don't know. They haven't played yet. But right here, right now, they just beat the Steelers. Mike, they're winning game.
1: Paul, handle this.
2: We may not like this.
1: Did you watch the second half? Deshaun Watson turned into a pumpkin again.
2: You know what also comes with the second half? The first half.
1: Okay.
2: You married
1: Paul,
2: them together.
1: Paul, handle this.
3: I kind of with him on this, Mike.
2: Thank you, Paul.
1: Wow.
2: That's intense, Paul, right there.
1: No, I dig it. Okay, fine. So I got two crackheads in the room. So be it.
2: Hey, Matt.
1: Cleveland Browns at number 10. David, you got to be sick to your stomach.
2: We're not projecting where they are right now.
1: Okay.
2: That's the rule to this.
4: I'm just waiting to see for a specific team. Just waiting
2: You're projecting.
4: To hear it.
2: At number 9, we have the Las Vegas Raiders.
1: I can't do this.
2: Las Vegas Raiders felt like a playoff game against the Kansas City Chiefs. They lost 30-27. They're sitting there at 3-1. Now, once again, Raiders and Browns may not be there in the end, but they're there right now. So they're at number 9. Go ahead,
1: Paul.
2: They put the Rams there instead.
3: I also kind of think this is fair.
2: They're
3: 3-1. They gave everything they could to the Chiefs. The Chiefs only won by a field goal.
1: Did you hate the decision to take the points off the board and go for it on fourth down? Should Kubiak have taken the points?

0: Yeah, because guess what? How much they lost by?
1: I asked the question. That's all.
2: I don't, because when you're playing the Chiefs, you don't want to sit there and have regrets later.
1: No regrets.
2: All right. At number 8.
1: Go ahead.
2: The Baltimore Ravens. They defeated Tennessee 24-18. They're also sitting there at 3-1.
1: Just picked up Cam Jerkins, but you're down Lamar Jackson.
2: Correct.
1: Snoop Huntley for the next few weeks. Correct. Exciting stuff. Next.
2: And number 7, the Buffalo Bills. They lose to New England 29-26. They are 3-1. They are struggling 3-1.
1: Yeah, and Josh Allen reverted to hero ball crap. The interception to end that game, totally unnecessary. I didn't understand it. But yes, they should be there.
3: That's low. Okay. They should be a little bit higher. They did lose to the Patriots, but you know, they're a better team than the seventh?
2: Well, at 6 I got the Jacksonville Jaguars. 22.
1: That's the best story never told. 11 of their last 12. They beat the Bengals. They do it with defense. Trevor Lawrence, this is the Liam Cohen effect. As Baker's career goes downhill, this guy's career trends.
2: Great way of putting it.
1: Because Liam Cohen and Dave Canales, QB Whisperers, they were in Tampa. Tampa let both of them go for a pumpkin and a turtleneck in Todd Bowles.
2: Who may be the next defensive coordinator here.
1: Jacksonville is very legit.
2: At 6, we got the Seattle Seahawks. They just they beat the Chargers 30-23.
0: So the Jags were 6.
2: I mean, at 5. I'm sorry, 5. 5 is Seattle Seahawks.
1: I'll live with it, but I'm sorry. The defense the last 2 weeks, unacceptable. To go to Washington, get cut apart by Mariota, and then to let Mike McDaniel and his capri pants get, it basically puts you in danger in that game. Right. They need to nut up.
2: At 4, the Chicago Bears.
1: I'm good with it. They're winning with basically an almond vendor at quarterback. And by the way, is it okay to say the Bears' defense got better? Year 2, Dennis Allen? I'm asking.
2: Yes, it is.
3: It's fair to say, but I think because of the injury at quarterback that the Jags should be ahead of the Bears.
2: See, I think the injury at quarterback makes the Bears even more at 4.
1: Get them, Paul. They're doing it. Get them.
2: They're not doing it with their guy. At 3, I got the Minnesota Vikings. They're not scoring points.
1: No.
2: But they're undefeated.
1: Okay.
2: They're the worst undefeated team on the list.
1: Paul.
3: This is high, Rico. I saw them play the Dolphins. They couldn't score a touchdown against the Dolphins.
2: They had a touchdown, and he took a knee. He took a knee at the 1.
0: They're
2: 4-0.
0: Okay, give me your 2-1.
2: They beat the Bears.
0: I have a problem with this list.
2: At 2, of course you do. Pittsburgh's not on it. At 2 is the Kansas City Chiefs. At 1, the Niners.
0: How do you not have the Atlanta Falcons?
1: I'm there with you.
0: On the top 10, above the Raiders, above the Seahawks? You have to have them on this list.
1: I just would have them as the others receiving votes them replace Carolina.
0: At least.
1: Penix giving them just adequate quarterback play has really unlocked this thing. 2 impressive road wins the last 2 weeks. But the only thing I would quibble with is flip the Bills with the Vikings and I'll live with the rest. But it's Rico's rules. This is his list, damn it.
2: And Pittsburgh may make it next week, David. Good luck to them and Godspeed.
1: Oh, stop it. 97.
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Hey, are you driving high right now? You might be, because a whole lot of people do. They say marijuana makes them a better driver, more careful, more focused. That's probably what the guy who killed a 4-year-old thought. And now, he's in prison. You see, no matter what you tell yourself, if you feel different, you drive different. So if you're high, just don't drive.

0: I can't hear. He asked what I thought was a pretty innocuous question, and Dan just steamrolled. And you go, oh boy, that's, we've seen that movie before. Like that's the sign cracks are forming. And you've seen him at the podium and talking about, we're going to do the best we can with what we've got. He also went on a big speech in the interview of, you know, we're going to raise the floor on these guys. And I'm like, these guys can't get up off the floor. What floor? What? Okay, so you're going to raise the floor on them and play who? But I wanted to, and David, if you want to play some audio, I'm happy to do. Uh-oh, David fell out of his chair. What happened? I looked up and there was no one back there. And then David is underneath the console. Are you okay? The point I'm making is I want to talk to Lion fan and ask you a question. This isn't about whether you like Dan Campbell or not. Everybody likes Dan Campbell. Do you believe Dan is the guy he was? Do you believe he's the guy you fell in love with? Or are you sensing cracks are starting to form? That amidst the pressure and amidst the bottom falling out of the defense, is he getting lionized a little bit?
1: See, that's the word, Mike, lionized.
0: Because we've heard other shows using a term I won't use on this show, SOL.
1: He seemed very cranky. He was very testy in that interview. And yeah, he did seem a little bit lionized because he's frustrated. And he came out earlier this week and telling fans, well, kind of, you better get used to this because this is how we're going to play this year. And I got no. And then, as a matter of fact, here's what he had to say earlier this week.
2: Look, I think a lot of our games are going to be this way. And it's important for us to complement each other.
1: Yeah, so don't expect this big bounce back. Don't expect this lockdown defense to come when Brian Branch gets back. He is frustrated. He knows he doesn't have the players. And you felt it and you heard it in that interview where he just, you know, just got to, you think I'm going to tell you how we're going to beat the Arizona Cardinals? I don't do that here. And it's like, whoa.
0: That was a lionized moment where you're like, he's feeling it.
1: Yeah.
0: I don't know. I just wanted to get a sense from Lion fan. What is your faith in Dan Campbell? Look, I'm not going to do the easy thing. I saw CBS Sports put out a coaching hot seat thing, and he was at number 6. I think that's a complete absurdity. There's no world Dan Campbell's on a hot seat. None. None. I think putting that list out there shows you don't know anything about the Detroit Lions, the ownership structure, the story of the franchise.
1: Okay, that's true.
0: There's just no world.
1: I think that list is there based off of the talent that the Lions have and how they're underachieving.
0: But so they're 2-2. They're not 0-4. This isn't D'Amico Ryan.
1: No, they're not 0-4, but kind of one of those you feel like they're 1-3. You're a 2-point conversion away from being 1-3, where and you don't feel solid. I mean, the Bills just destroyed you. And really, until the Panthers took their foot off the gas, they were doing the same thing. I understand, but you're right. It's not in Lions history. That's not what they do. But he's feeling the pressure. And it's not the pressure of getting fired. He's feeling the pressure of knowing we're not as good as I want to be.
0: He can't.
1: And I don't know how we get better.
0: I think the pressure is knowing he can't fix it. He can talk about fixing it, but I don't know how you fix it. Putting that on Brian Branch for whenever Branch comes back, that's not fair. No.
1: And David, do we have when he talked about how he wanted somebody in the room to when they're asking about Trey McBride, because let's
0: stand up and say, I want to take McBride.
1: Let's face it. The tight end position is just having a field day against this Lions defense. So when asked about, well, what about Trey McBride coming up against the Cardinals, who's one of the, or maybe the best tight end in football right now, is what he said.
3: You know what I want? I want somebody to come in tomorrow and say, I want McBride. That's what I want. I want to know who that's going to be on our defense.
4: Cool. Who do you want it to be?
3: Anybody.
1: I mean, at this point, he's grasping. It sounds like he's grasping for straws. It wasn't, hey, we got a great game plan for him. This is him throwing his hand. I just need somebody to step up and say, I want to guard the man do something.
0: I want to know from people. He's your damn coach. Do you believe he's still the guy that's bringing you to the Super Bowl, or do you think he's showing cracks in the foundation, that he's gripping, that he knows this isn't a Super Bowl team, that he knows he wasn't handed the pieces? And if you say no, that's also totally fine.

0: But I feel it. I see it. I think he looks like a guy on the sidelines who knows I can't fix this. Like, and to say to the fans, I'm with Rico on this. Yeah, you better get used to this. This is what it's going to be. That's a pretty damning admission. Now, easy to come out later and say, we're going to work. There's things we can do. We can go to practice squads. We're going to raise the floor. Say whatever you
1: think
0: want.
1: Think about it. Mike, after every game that they've lost, just pretty much every game, man, we got to go back and we got to fix this. We got to fix that. I think he's realizing there's nothing there to fix. This is it. This is all I got.
0: Well, and it's also the best it'll get because outside of getting Branch back, you have every other defensive player. What happens when injuries take hold? Right now, the Lions are living a decently charmed life when you look around the league. Yeah. I'm not telling you it's not a big deal to be missing Branch or Cade Mays. It is. But, okay, that's two people. Do you want to go? Hey, how about this? Why don't you lose your left tackle like the Cardinals did this week for the season? Go ahead. Throw Penei Sewell down a hill. Have him out for the rest of the year. Those are the things that are happening to other teams. Go ahead. Be in Carolina's injury spot. If I got to hear people cry about Brian Branch a little more, my head's going to explode. People crying like bitches.
1: Or Mike, look at the Eagles. You lost your Saquon, and you lost his backup. So you're on your third string running back.
0: It's all of it, Rico. Yeah. It's all of it. Look around the league. So if it's this bad now, what happens when injuries really take hold?
1: Yeah, and that's where the frustration, to me, it appears. Because Campbell wants to win a Super Bowl, and he looks at his team, how they are currently constructed, and knows we're going to need a lot of luck if that's going to happen.
0: Where are you at with Dan Campbell? We spent so much time talking about Brad Holmes. I'm asking you about your coach. Where are you at? Do you believe Dan Campbell is slipping? Or do you still think he's the guy? That he's the guy he was in 23. There's no material change. He's not gripping. He's not cracks in the foundation. He's not stressed. That he's not getting lionized. 248-539-9797. David, go ahead. Where are you at with this now that you're back in your seat and not on the floor?
1: Yeah, the Holy Ghost.
2: So let me play this first clip for you, and I have a question from it.
3: Okay. Look, I think a lot of our games are going to be this way. And it's important for us to complement each other.
2: Is there any way at all that is a message to his general manager, Brad Holmes, where he's saying, this is what we have, everybody get used to it, because okay, there's not going to be a move, because we didn't make one in the offseason because he didn't want to make a move, and he's not going to make one now. Is there any thought to that being directed towards Brad Holmes?
1: I mean,
2: that's the first thing I think about.
1: I can see subtly this is all the pieces that I have. You know, it was like your boy Parcells, like I need to shop for the groceries type of thing where this is all I have. So don't expect much. That's it. Lions fans, get used to this. David, you have a valid point. I can see that.
2: It's just a thought that I had listening to this earlier in the week because it just, I don't know, it's just frustration for everything that you knew was going to happen in the offseason. You knew what's going to happen. You get here and it looks like this, and he just...
0: Well, here's your uncomfortable truth. If you believe that Dan Campbell and Brad Holmes walk together on all personnel moves the way that the media wants to sell it, well, then his ass has to be in the jackpot too. Or if you want to believe he's pissed at Holmes, then you're getting into something different about losing individual battles. Look, what did I say at the start of the offseason? Talked to two different people, and it was for the first time there were some differences of opinion about roster construction. People got all pissed at me. Okay. So it would play into it, David, if you believe that's the case. But there's only so much a coach can say, and certainly only so much a coach can do. Brian Branch will help, but that help is going to be offset by baked in injuries. Look, the only way out for the Lions is if they just keep living in a fantasy land, keep playing teams that are dilapidated by injury, and you lose no one. That's the only way out.
1: Right.
0: Unless something materially changes with your operation.
1: But I think the frustrating part is, Mike, let's just set the Buffalo game to the side. The other three games that you play, those teams were all missing a bunch of players. And all

0: all of them had you sweating it out to the end. Mm. And that's not even a full compliment. That's what I'm saying. So, yeah, this isn't good. What happens when you play a team like Buffalo? We got everybody here in front of us. Good luck trying to stop all the receivers.
1: 248-539-9797. 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
2: David, we canvassed the text, and then we got jam-packed phone lines. Just seeing where people are at with Campbell. Do you think he is still rock solid, or do you feel like he's cracking a little bit? Do you think he's getting lionized? You see him on the sideline. You've heard him speak. I feel like it's decidedly different, but I think part of it is he knows this isn't a Super Bowl team. He can't say that. And he knows no matter what he does, he can't fix it. Go ahead, David.
3: A text coming in here says, I'm worried Dan Campbell is hoping Brian Branch is going to fix the secondary. He is going to improve it, but we're still going to need to sign some players. Another text comes in and says, Dan isn't the guy he used to be. I'm so tired of him with the quote, we have to clean things up, and not giving us the answers we want. He's becoming lionized.
2: Well, the clean it up part is tough when they have 10 penalties a game. You get to say clean it up between weeks 1 and 2. I really don't want to be hearing that between weeks 4 and 5.
4: Yeah, especially on that key fourth down where you had 2 back-to-back penalties. He could have called a timeout and was like,
2: No, going for it on 4th and 20 was lionized. Yeah. Going for it on 4th and 20 was abject. That was insanity. You take the 3, not because you want to, but because you have to. Mm-hmm. 7.5, 8 minutes to go in a game. I got to take the points there. 4th and 20, and the field is compressed. You got better odds being at the 50-yard line going forward on 4th and 20 than you do in the red zone. There's just not enough space. They were never letting you have that. So then you're going for it in essence and playing for a penalty.
4: Right. And you were hoping that you either got a pass interference, a defensive holding, or you're running some type of a trick play.
2: That was lionized. I'm sorry. That moment, the indecision about calling the timeout, not taking the points, that was brutal.
4: That was his take the wind?
2: No, he'd have to do something much worse. But it wasn't the normal, intelligent, math-based guy that Dan Campbell is.
4: No, he looked like a guy at the casino who was just trying to gamble and trying to double and double and keep doubling.
2: Yeah, it just felt like an effort moment.
4: Yeah.
2: David, one more and I'll get to the people.
3: Nate in a work truck says, he does know that this isn't a Super Bowl team. He sees what we see. The defense is hot garbage.
2: Okay, then. We go to Rico, a quality name. Okay. 97.1. Rico, how you doing, buddy?
5: Hey, guys. Can you hear me okay?
4: Oh, yeah. Loud and clear.
5: Gotcha. Well, I wanted to ask you about a question about golf, but I want to talk about Campbell first. I think you definitely see the pressure building on Campbell, but I think it's because of Brad Holmes, and I feel like it's Holmes putting him in this position to where, you know, Dan's got to face the music of everything with the media. Like, where's Brad been on everything? Like, this crappy secondary isn't, you know, all because of Dan, and he's the one that stuck with it and facing all the music for it. So I think he's frustrated more so, I think, because of the pressure that's been put on him because of Holmes and not doing his job correctly. Because how are you going to put up a secondary that can actually stop a defense at a 5-foot quarterback and Bryce Young when you don't have any secondary players?
2: I still want to go back to the offseason, and Rico, we haven't gotten an answer to it. We probably never will based on how the NFL works. How did they go into meetings and their plan was Terrion Arnold, Kirby Joseph, and Brian Branch? How could they possibly have sat in meetings and said, we expect these guys to be back? That's the insanity of all
5: them,
2: this.
5: That's probably going to go to jail, too. And they were sitting on that for a couple months before they released them.
2: Yep.
5: Like, they knew, like, Terrion wasn't going to play.
2: Everybody with a brain knew. So they sat there, and then the response from the GM is, I like the guys we got in the room, Dave. What'd you want me to do? Go get someone from another team? And as Rico puts it, yes, that's exactly what we wanted you to do.
4: It's called a trade.
5: Right. And then with Goff, because

0: I got into an argument with my buddies the other day because they told me that we're losing games because of Jared Goff and his contract. Because Jared Goff should have went and won us that game against Carolina, which, because they said he choked. I get it. You want your quarterback to go, you know, you have a chance to win. But, you know, he's not going to do it every single time.
1: His contract isn't the issue. He's not making $60 million a year.
0: Right, because they want to say because his contract is so big, that's why we don't have players in the secondary.
1: No, that's not the case. And here's your argument for your friends. A, they didn't restructure all the contracts they could have. They could have created $100 million in cap space. They could have gone on a frenzy. They could have done whatever they wanted to do. Part two of this is they're sitting on $35 million of cap space. But now they're addicted to this rollover crap that they're doing and being more worried about LaPorta or Branch than they are actively bringing in players to help you now. Look, I'll critique Jared's play, Rico. Like, this game kind of was like Buffalo. You couldn't afford to start slow. They did. Two of the first three possessions were empty. And three of the last four possessions, you gave the ball back to Carolina. So amidst the pretty numbers, he did falter in the two places you can't, but that has nothing to do with his contract. Nothing.
0: Exactly. And I was like, well, maybe we shouldn't have paid, you know, Kirby Joseph to make him the highest paid safety in the league. And then I got called Captain Hindsight for that. I said, I didn't agree with it in the beginning.
1: Yeah.
0: You know, why do you have to make him the highest paid
1: Rico, safety? Rico, the bottom line is the cap isn't real. If you need evidence of it, go to the LA Rams. You got a GM that doesn't want to go all in. That's the beginning, middle, and end of the group chat with your boys. That's it.
0: I hope they're listening to this. Thank you.
1: No, Mike. Geez, now you're going to get me in trouble with them, Rico. That's what this is about. We don't need straw man arguments. This is simply about you have a general manager that doesn't want to put his balls on the block. He doesn't want to do what it takes because he's more worried about 2028 and flexibility and long-term success and blobbity blue. That's it. You don't need to blame Goff. You don't need to blame Kirby's deal. This isn't about any of that.
2: No, especially the Goff deal. Like, his deal is...
1: Goff is paid perfectly appropriately.
2: Right, and I think he's on enough of a timetable that you'll know whether or not he's going to be your long-term quarterback or you have to hit the reset button. But right now, he's your guy, and
1: you can still criticize your guy.
2: Right.
1: It's totally fine, but don't make it based on the contract. Just like in Buffalo, you can't start slow. Up, punt, down 7-0. Punt, down 14-0. Punt, down 21. Can't do it.
2: Correct.
1: Oh, but his numbers look so sexy. Yeah, but hold on. You got to have context.
2: Right. Or in a game like you were playing against Carolina, you saw this is going to be a shootout.
1: Right.
2: Neither team's going to punt the ball, so you got to score 7 instead of kicking field goals.
1: Didn't do it.
2: No.
1: Oh, but he had 4 bazillion yards. Right, but what did it yield? That's the issue. And again, it's not that he was terrible, but I don't think he played great.
2: No.
1: We know what Goff playing great looks like. Goff missed open receivers. Goff moving off his spot was horrible.
2: Well, in all fairness to Goff, I thought J-Mo should have caught that one deep ball. I don't know why he had the alligator arm.
3: He said there was the light situation. That's what he said in the interview this week with Carson Ayers.
4: Uh-oh.
2: Did they just turn them on?
1: Okay.
3: But let me to your point about the offense, though, is look how difficult it was for them to score that touchdown late. When they were so close in the red zone, it was so difficult for them to get the ball in the end zone. And that seems to be the problem all year.
1: Yeah, and we're talking about while there's influences of what they've done, it's a new scheme. And the problem is the install thus far in the opening quarter of the season, it feels very vanilla, very simplistic. But we're scoring right. But David's talking about something different. You have so much effing talent, you can run a Tecmo Bowl playbook and still have an offense. But it doesn't look as easy. And it's lacking in creativity. And it doesn't feel like this thing is unlocked yet.
2: Right.
1: So that's okay to, not everything is just simple, like chocolate or vanilla ice cream. Yes, you're scoring points, but you're also doing it against poop. Like, do you understand what these defenses are that you're playing?
2: I mean, the Carolina Panther defense was stand there and do jumping jacks to try to knock the ball down.
1: Rico, they're down so

0: many high-level players. Yeah. So that's the point is, like, yeah, you should be doing that. Buffalo's defense is not that good. The Saints' defense is not that good. You know, the Jets' defense is fine enough. But
1: that was probably the best defense you faced so far.
0: Right. And what happened? They just got shredded by the Bears with a third-string QB. So I got to knock them down a peg. Part of the Rico power rank. It's about right now. 248-539-9797. We'll get back to the phones next. 97.1.
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0: Let's get back to the people. We are asking a question, and it's not this lame-o garbage. I mean, CBS Sports hot seat ranking. Stop it. This is not a hot seat topic. This is about, do you feel like Dan Campbell is flinching, succumbing to the pressure, a realization he can't fix it? Is he getting lionized, in essence, where you see him look defeated on the sidelines? Or, no, he's still the guy. He's unchanged. He's still that dude that's going to bring us to the Super Bowl. I feel for Dan Campbell is that he has been given some chopped liver, but he does take some blame for that because every time it gets brought up, they are the first to tell you how Dan and Brad are fully aligned. Okay, well, then your ass is in the jackpot a little bit. I'll never understand the offseason, ever. And this season, God willing, it turns around and we get to have meaningful games and we see how they sat in a mahogany office and looked around and went, T.A. won't go to jail, Kirby will mystically get healthy, and Branch will be back soon. And we're just going to get Avante Maddox and friends. That, I'll never be able to square the circle on it.
1: That right there was some people talking themselves into I don't know what, because the Arnold stuff is enough to scratch your head and say, okay, I know he's a likable guy and Miss Terry loves him down in Alabama, but maybe we need to dig into this and we should probably have a plan B, because guys, let's go worst case scenario.
0: Al Capone.
1: 75% of our secondary won't be starting for us opening week.
0: And that's exactly what's happened.
1: Yeah.
0: And you're going to have 50% of that starting secondary that never starts again. No. I don't believe in Kirby Joseph.
1: No.
0: Now, Brian Branch will come back. I'd be gobsmacked if he played this weekend. I'd like to give him the bye week, 2 weeks of integration, practice. And let's take our time with this and be fair. I want to be fair to Brian Branch. I don't want people treating Brian Branch like he's Jesus in the flesh. Let the kid, he's working his way back from an Achilles.
1: Because I may even try to sit him out a little bit longer, because I know Brian Branch, he's going to go out there. He's going to try to be the one to fix the defense. You almost have to protect him from himself and be like, hey, buddy, you're a stud. We need you to slow this down.
0: I'm just going to start him after the bye week. That's it. That's the most fair, equitable thing to do. And you give him a few weeks of practice, let him get his body right, let him run around, get reacclimated, and away we go. And you hope you can get 30 to 40 really good snaps out of him a week. And look, I'm hoping he can be our version of George Kittle. Blew his Achilles and really has looked the part, including last week where you go, okay, 20 miles an hour.
1: He's got the wheels back.
0: With the microchip on a screen. Mm-hmm. Okay. Now, it's different for a defensive back. Defensive backs have to do the hardest thing to do when you're coming out of an injury like that. You have to backpedal and then explode forward.
1: Stop and go.
0: That's really difficult.
1: It
0: so,
1: is. And that's why, bringing him back after the bye week, I get it. But hopefully you can win some games that you can push this out a little bit longer, because it's the final games that you're going to need him, not these games coming up.
0: Let's go over to Mike, 97.1. Mike, what's good, buddy?
2: Hey, what's up, Mike Rico? How y'all doing?
0: Good, Mike. What's on your mind, pal?
2: Well, yeah, I just want to get some things off my chest real quick about Dan Campbell. I definitely think that the writing is on the wall when it comes to him, and he knows it. You can see it in every single press conference that he does. You can just see that this season and all the other seasons since he's been here has just been draining him and draining him and draining him, because he ultimately knows that he doesn't have any time left. To sit there, to wait, to see the way that your defense is looking, and the first thing that comes out of your mouth is that the offense needs to be better, that tells you everything that he needs to know and everything that he feels about how this season needs to go right there. They have already said in many different ways that they have no intentions of improving the defense, at least for this year. Why they didn't do anything in the offseason, I don't know. Like, you continue to gaslight and lie to us about Kirby Joseph coming back, when the writing's on the wall there. You knew that you weren't going to have Brian Branch, at least for the first quarter of the season, and you gaslit and lied to us about the Terry and Arnold situation. So at this

0: as a fan, why should I even have any trust in him that he is going to get it done? You won't make any moves or do what is required to improve the team drastically while every other team gets better. You continue to make boneheaded decisions on the field and off the field in terms of your personnel. So as far as I see it, why should we want to keep him around?
1: I'm not going to do that right now. But, Mike, look, if this goes poorly, and I don't think it will, and if you want to make fun of me for it, that's fine. I still think they're going to win 10 games. I don't think it'll be pretty. I don't think people are going to be comfortable. And I don't think we're going to get a parade out of it. But let's say it doesn't. Let's say it spirals. Let's say they go 7-10. No, Mike, then we're having a different conversation. And I think that this is a more appropriate call. I just not ready to go there at 2-2 when I think the GM kind of screwed the pooch. The 4th and 20, I totally agree with you, Mike. The challenge, I agree with you, Mike. But man alive, some of this stuff. I think the bigger question, Mike, is this. He's a CEO coach, and we are getting a long way away from having Aaron Glenn run the defense and Ben Johnson run the offense. And he has had to fire multiple coordinators. We're on the verge of firing another one. I think that's where you call into question. Is Dan Campbell going to be able to assemble a Super Bowl staff?
0: Well, see, and that's the other part, too. And this will be my last quick point before I let you go. So I know there's other calls. But, you know, that's the other part of it. Like, hiring the homies. You know what I'm saying? Like, listen, it worked with Aaron Glenn. You know, it ended up working out. There was a little bit of turbulence there. But look at all the other hires. Anthony Lynn, Johnny Morton, Kelvin Shepard. And how he wants to hold on to all the homies and hold on to all the guys. Like, I know he'll ultimately do what needs to be done, but it just begs the question, like, what really goes into the process of how you're selecting these coordinators? Because even on the offensive side, I mean, how many times have we seen, and going back to last year and coming into this year, of the offense starting off slow, and you want to, you know, yeah, you want to take what the defense gives you instead of imposing your will and your identity on offense.
1: Well,
0: like, it looks sloppy.
1: But here's the problem. And Mike, this is going to be the problem. And you're good. It's just, I'm so sick and tired of hearing about how Cade Mays is hurt. Carolina's down 4 of their starting linemen. Okay.
2: Yeah.
1: They pounded you in the second half. The problem is your offensive line can't really pound anybody. Go look at the game. Watch the games. Forget about just the data. The running game doesn't look right. And it's not creative. And I talked about it on Monday. All these motions and jet motions, that player may as well fall into a sewage cover. Because that player's out of the play. They don't ever do the jet. They don't do anything off of it. Like, no, you want the 23-24 offensive line. It's not here.
2: Right. And it's almost as if the teams are daring you, Goff has to beat us. We're going to stack that. We're not going to let Gibbs break free. We're not going to let him get the long runs. We're going to contain him. We're going to put it on your quarterback. We're going to take away Gibbs. We're going to take away Amon-Ra. At least that's what I saw the Panthers do. And they had no defense. They had no secondary. But they had a game plan. You're right. Your offensive line is not getting the push that it did in years past. And I don't know if that's just the personnel that you have. And maybe this, to circle back, is why part of Dan Campbell's frustration with this team, because he sees what he has. He knows what he wants, but he doesn't have enough to get there with the people that he has on his team right now.
1: No, and then, look, that's the other problem. You're kind of middle of the pack. And that's not bad, but like middle of the pack in yards per carry. I think you're 21st in yards per game. You want to put part of that on the defense, that's fine. That's part of what Dan's talking about with complementary football. You know, you only got to run the ball 15 times the other night, and you were ass at it. That's a bad combo. But that could be a position this defense puts you in. We'll get more to people. 248-539-9797 if you're 65 or older. 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
5: Up with Larkin, Wings, Illich, if you want it, Odyssey.com Rewind. We're talking Dan Campbell right now. We got a little bit of news in college football, and Rico will give that to you in the 4 o'clock. And I have an opinion. We'll talk about it. David, couple of texts before we go right back to jam-packed phone lines.
6: Someone texts in and says, or Adam from Waterford says, Campbell is the high-performing guy at the office that knows upper management is clueless but doesn't have the heart to bail on his work family. Someone else texts in and says, have you ever seen the presidents of the United States when they take office? Look young, very energetic. Then at the end of their term, they look 100 years old, defeated from the stress.
5: You want to see how hard coaching is? Pull up Liam Cohen the day he took the Jacksonville job, and then look at him today. Liam Cohen.
7: That weird Duval.
5: Yeah, go from that to this. No, I'm telling you, coaching's hard. Go look at D'Antonio when he took the job, and then D'Antonio when he was done. Yeah, life takes over, but I'm talking guys get put through the blender. And it's a lifestyle. It's not a job.
7: Yeah. No, you're right, because it's a lot of stress. It's a lot of, you're juggling everything. Offense, defense, special teams.
5: A GM who won't give you a defense.
7: You got to meet with the GM. Occasionally, you got to do interviews, shake hands, kiss babies.
5: Talk to Costa. All right, let's go to Jeff, 97.1. Jeff, how you doing, buddy?
8: Hey, guys. Love your show, man. By
5: Thanks,
8: the way.
5: Buddy. What's going on?
8: I started seeing Dan Campbell deflate after the Buffalo game, his media session. Because if you watch the media, he looked down the whole time. Dan Campbell's always looking up, and he's got a solution. I think he knew after that game he was in serious trouble trying to fix this. Because I went back to the previous year and watched the Kansas City press conference where they basically did the same thing, and there was motivation. And I don't see motivation from Dan. I don't see motivation from the players. They just keep, these soft-spoken, don't know what to do. And it's been the same thing for 4 weeks. And all Brad Holmes wants to do is pluck DBs off practice squads. I don't get that.
5: All
8: right. Because if he goes and gets somebody, he'd have to. That's admitting he was wrong about the guys in the room.
5: I'll say this. I'd be lying if I said a couple shots of the sideline with Gibbs and Amon-Ra, J-Mo, Jared. The body language is a little bit off. I'm not trying to make something out of nothing. It just, they looked like they were down by 50. Guys, you're down by like 8. So it just, there's something that's just not quite there.
7: You're seeing the frustration, I think is what it is.
8: Yeah, it's like they don't believe in what's going on. And, because no one, Brad's not doing anything to fix it. Here's one scenario. Marshawn Lattimore had ACL last year, has been cleared to play for over a month, is a free agent, still at home. Now, I'm not saying sign the guy. I don't know what how good he would be, but at least bring him in for a workout and find out.
5: You're bringing up ideas, and it's the same thing. I mean, I didn't think Kenny Moore was a magic elixir, but Kenny Moore didn't come here. He went to Philly, which, by the way, hope he's happy with his choice.
8: Just went to Philly.
5: Well, right, and now Philly just waved the white flag, basically. You don't trade good old linemen in the middle of a season if you plan on going anywhere. Now Juergens has been off his game too. But Jeff, I hear you. And it's, you do wonder if it, and I know, and I give Cookie

0: he's credit. He asked the question. I know Dan wasn't going to answer it. You do wonder if this defense is starting to wear the entire room out. That offense just feels like they got to score. And Campbell's response is, well, if they want to be great, they should think they want to score every time. Right, but it's the idea of every time we score and we just go to sit down, we know there's going to be another seven on the board.
1: Right. That every drop pass gets, you know, escalated. And now every drop pass and every fumble and every three and out or every punt, it's like, okay, I don't know if we can afford to do this because we may need these points. We have to score every time.
0: And it's the inverse of what I grew up with. I grew up where, like, literally there was an open mutiny on the Giants sideline because the defense wanted to murder the offense because the offense was hapless. This is the inverse, where it's just like, no, the offense is really good. Can you guys just not be the worst unit in the league?
1: And you have to be political and good teammates and not really say anything, but Lord knows,
2: thing sucks.
1: Yeah, that's probably a quote from their group chat.
0: Let's go to the sideline. If there were thought bubbles on Gibbs and Amon-Ra Sunday night, here you go.
2: Thing sucks.
1: Yeah, I can only imagine the wide receivers as they're texting each other. Once again, look at this. Can't get it going.
0: What are they in that Michigan group chat?
1: Yeah, or they probably just got code words like, yeah, way to go defense. Again, we're going back out there.
0: Sarcastic golf clap.
1: Yeah.
0: Oh, great job that you made him take 8 plays to score. Personal growth, guys. Sons of bitches. All right, let's go to Tony 97.1. Tony, what's good, man?
3: Hey, how you doing?
0: Good, Tone.
3: Good. I just wanted to talk about, mom and dad. I think they're in a fight. I think that's what's going on.
0: You mean Holmes and Campbell as mom and dad?
3: Yes, I do.
0: Let me hear it. Go ahead.
3: And I think we're seeing that kind of leak through. What's that?
0: Oh, I want to hear it. Sell me on it. I want to hear your thoughts. Go ahead.
3: Oh, you cut out. I'm sorry. Yeah. So, I mean, we're seeing what Dan's saying, and it's all true. It's all true that, you know, we got to clean things up. He's not saying that, but we're not doing anything to fix it. We're not doing anything. We're not acquiring the guys, and you can see the look on his face. He's defeated, and he knows we're not going anywhere this year.
0: Yeah. It's hard for me to take any other conclusion out of the body language and the way he's talking. He can say, I don't accept being mediocre. You're not mediocre. You're the worst unit in the league. He can talk about raising the floor. I don't even know what that means. These guys can't get up off the floor. You look at his demeanor on the sidelines. He's looking out there and going, oh, my God, what am I going to do with this? He doesn't have the pieces.
3: Not even close. I mean, I don't know what else we could do at this point.
0: Well,
3: besides some major change.
0: I think, look, the biggest, Tony, the biggest misnomer in all of this is it's just the secondary. Your linebackers are a root cause of this, too. Jack Campbell has been a disaster as the green dot. He's been awful this season. And part of it is you're asking him to do things that Alex Anzalone used to do. And he ain't good at it. Teams are targeting him. They're exposing him. I don't know what this team sees in Derek Barnes. Derek Barnes plays like he has no arms. He runs into things. He just can't get away from those things. The linebacking core, getting guys aligned, being in the right spot. I think Campbell alluded to it, Tony. I think he alluded to the ripple effect of one person's out of position, so three guys feel like they got to play hero ball. I think the linebacking core is a big part of this.
1: You see that, and Dan Campbell's an offensive-minded coach, Mike, and real quick, do you think it gets to the point where he starts to call the defense, where he just says, you know what, let me do this, only because D'Amico Ryans has now come out for Houston and said, yeah, from here on out, I'm calling defense.
0: Yeah, but that's D'Amico
1: was a defensive-minded coach.
0: Pro Bowl linebacker and a DC, and no, that's not Dan. He's not going to get the Rico glasses out and call the D.
1: Gotcha.
0: That's not – no way. He's an offensive guy. Okay. If he's calling the defense, we've reached Fugazi stage.
1: Okay.
0: we can't do that.
1: Okay.
0: 97-1.
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10: Well, once again, we are at the quarter turn of the NFL season. So we'll go over a few awards if they were today, and also some things about the 2-2 teams.
11: All right.
10: Let's start off with the easiest thing, Mike and gentlemen. Biggest disappointing team so far.
11: Chargers. How the hell do you hire Mike McDaniel? You got Harbaugh another year. You've had a good team. You have a good defense. This team is straight ass. They are just a disaster. I could have said Texans, but there are classifications of bad. The Chargers right now look like the Hindenburg. That is a number one for me. Worst prediction of the year by me. Awful.
10: A pile on. It was actually, you had all the flavors.
11: Awful.
10: You had all the flavors to choose for. You chose salt.
12: I'm going to go with the Texans. I mean, because their defense, which I don't know how could get worse, has gotten worse, and now D'Amico Ryans has taken over play calling. So, like, they're in a bad way. I know they were 0-2, 0-3 last year. You can't keep doing that, though, and be good.
13: Yeah, I'll also go with the Texans.
11: No, say the Chargers. Go ahead.
13: No, I'm good with the Chargers. I mean, not good with the Chargers, but I'll leave them alone.
10: All right, guys, who's been the most disappointed player so far?
11: Guys, give me 1 second because I'm thinking of three different people.

0: I got to tell you, I'm disappointed in Jalen Hurts. I thought Jalen Hurts would bounce back. They got rid of Petullo, new offense. Nope, same ass. Terrible.
1: The funny thing is, that's my most disappointing team, was the Eagles.
0: Because
1: I expected the Eagles to win the division. They look like, right now, they may be a top 10 pick in the draft, the way they're playing.
0: I got a shot, by the way. I know it hasn't been great. I picked the Cowboys to win the – I mean, I'm not out of it.
1: You're not.
2: Can I mention an under-the-radar disappointing player, because I thought he would take a next step year two? Cam Ward.
0: Oh, boy.
2: Thought he was going to take a step and look better. He looks worse.
3: Uh-oh. Can I extend the category to missing purses player and add Marvin Harrison Jr. to the list?
0: Yes. Witness protection in Yuma, Arizona. Maserati
1: sure.
0: Marv.
1: Sure. Okay. Guys, biggest surprise team so far?
0: Raiders, Cleveland. I mean, how about this? Cleveland, we think it's fake. We think they're okay, there's no way, and you can. The Raiders actually are playing quality football, and I thought they have nothing to be ashamed of with their game against the Chiefs. They gave the Chiefs all they wanted.
1: That felt like a playoff game.
0: Yeah, I'll say the Raiders. They spent a ton of money on defense. Novel concept, Brad. And Kirk Cousins has been a stabilizing factor. Genty's come alive, too. So I'll say the Raiders.
3: I'm going to actually say the Vikings, because they bring in Kyler Murray. He gets hurt immediately. They have to go to Carson Wentz. They still keep the team afloat. They're winning games without being able to score a touchdown. I mean, that's not great, but they're still winning the games. And Flores is securing himself as maybe the best defensive coordinator in the NFL.
0: Also want to shout out Kyler Murray for having the same air yards as his height, 4.8.
2: I'm going to say the Chiefs. Because I don't think people thought they would be this early. 4-0 start. I don't think they thought that. Eventually they'll be back, yeah, but not this early.
0: That's a good pull. I'm not mad at that one either. Okay.
1: Biggest surprise player.
0: Surprise
1: I have one for player. You. For me, it is a guy that was told, you're here to keep a seat warm, to piggyback off your Raiders, is Kirk Cousins. Only coming in there. And not just barely, like, he's putting up numbers for the Raiders.
0: I thought they were going to.
2: I think I'll let that stand.
3: That's probably the best one, Rico. You've won.
2: Brock Purdy, maybe?
0: You've won. You've won the game.
1: I just wasn't trying to win the game.
0: It's. I'm trying to think of something that could beat that, and it's really hard to do. I mean, do you want like an off-board one?
1: Sure.
0: Like, I'm kind of shocked how good Christian Watson is. Yeah. His legs are two different lengths, and he like tears his hamstring taking a pee-pee in the morning. But yet, every week, he's the singular best player the Packers. He's the only players the Packers have.
1: No.
0: But it doesn't compete with a quarterback because it's a quarterback league. But I thought, we're going to do this dance with Watson again. This is the year. He's tall Scott Frost, but this is actually the year so far. He's been pretty electric to start the season.
1: All right, guys, who would be your best?
0: Hold on. I got another disappointment guy.
1: Okay.
0: I just thought of this. You know who I'm really pissed at? I'm really disappointed. And he's doing the same garbage he does every year. How about Joe Burrow?
1: Okay, that's fair.
0: How about the stat once again? He's like 0-38 if he's down with 8 minutes to go in the fourth quarter. They're in a game against Jacksonville where their defense actually plays. Oh, wow, wow, wow. Chase is hurt. Same thing the end of the game 2 weeks ago. Do you just have to fumble, Joe? Sorry.
1: That's okay. Best team so far, best player so far.
0: Oh, go to hell. Niners and Purdy. Privileged bastard.
3: I'm going to say best team so far, 49ers, best player, Bijan Robinson.
0: I like that one. I like that. Hey, it's almost like Atlanta investing in a good backup again when Algiers left was a good plan. Cutscene. We got Frank Vaki.
3: It's almost like there's a reason he was the first running back in that draft taken.
0: Yeah, he's unbelievable. But Brian Robinson's been a really nice compliment for him.
1: No fall off when he's not in the game.
2: So I'll say best team 49ers, and I'll throw in another name for best player would be K-9.
0: I like it.
1: I like that as well. All right. We got a bunch of teams.

0: teams with 2-2 records. I'm going to make it very easy. The question is, will these teams finish above 500? Okay?
1: Okay.
0: We'll start off with New England Patriots. David says no.
1: Yeah, no. I'm sorry.
2: Yeah,
1: no.
2: I'll also say no.
0: Okay.
1: Eileen, no.
0: Okay.
1: Club Rossini.
0: The Philadelphia Eagles.
1: No.
3: No.
2: No. No.
1: Iceberg right ahead.
2: I think Howie Roseman's one step ahead on that, too.
1: Yeah, I think he sold.
2: He's selling.
4: Yeah.
1: He got a future, too, for Juergens. You know, Lane Johnson has a lot of things going on. He is retired. I think they're done. Saquon blew his hammy. And I think, I got to be honest, I think the storyline of the offseason is going to be, do they want to go forward with Jalen Hurts?
0: Yeah. Think he could be a Giants quarterback?
1: We have Jackson Dart. The hell's
0: I thought you were going after Joe Burrow in the offseason.
1: Not going after Burrow. Burrow's going to quarterback the Jets.
0: Okay.
1: He's a loser. He belongs in the green and white.
0: They got three picks now. Los Angeles Rams.
1: Yes.
3: Yeah.
2: Yes.
0: I got to ask. Pittsburgh Steelers.
1: No.
3: No.
2: No.
3: No.
1: No. But I do want more throws to Darnell Washington. That's as close to a transformer as we have in the league.
3: That's the only person that Aaron Rodgers will throw it to.
1: When,
3: so sure.
1: When he catches the ball, you're like, how is this thing moving this fast? He's like a refrigerator in sneakers.
0: Dallas Cowboys.
1: Yes.
3: Yes.
2: Yes.
0: You had to think about it, Paul.
2: Yeah, because they're 9-8.
0: Cincinnati Bengals.
3: Yes.
1: F it. No. I'm done. I'm so disgusted by them. I'm just saying no out of spite. Leave me out of it. Miami Dolphins.
3: No.
0: That's a flag, sir. It's a yellow card.
1: I'm sorry.
2: I would say no if you said, are they going to win a game?
1: Here's a really good one. And they're not 2-2, but we're going to have some fun. The New York Football Giants.
3: No.
0: Yes.
2: No.
1: No.
0: Yes.
5: Oh, this what's the point?
0: Big G.
5: I can't take it anymore.
0: Big G, I still got faith. Yes, you will. You may win your division. The Detroit Lions.
5: Gobble, gobble, goo.
1: Yes, I still think the Lions are going to win 10 games.
2: Okay. Yeah, I still think they win double digits, too.
3: No.
0: Okay. David with a no. Indianapolis Colts.
1: No.
3: No.
1: And
3: no.
1: What is she writing in her notebook? Did you see her go up to the coach and ask why was that play called? Am I on planet Nebular?
0: Hey, man, when you're the owner of the team, you can do a lot of things.
1: It doesn't mean you do it.
0: What is he going to say? Could you, security? Yeah, I get fired if I take her away from the sideline. The Green Bay Packers.
1: No. Total disaster.
2: No.
1: Edgar and Cooper out for the year, too, now. They're dead. The injuries have taken it away. That's where I'm so sick of hearing Lion fans cry about injuries. Go ahead. Beat the Packers right now.
0: The Denver Broncos.
3: No.
2: I'll say no as well, just because Knicks isn't playing good enough to get them out of.
1: How about the fact their defense blows? No. Plus, Sean Payton's a butthead. No.
3: By the way, I enjoy Dre Greenlaw yelling at Payton.
1: Oh,
3: you shouldn't have released me.
1: That was great. Get off my bleeping field.
0: Yeah, that was interesting. Followed by Payton saying, "You're right." He's right, you know. The Carolina Panthers.
1: No. Injuries, long term, no. I'd take Atlanta over them to finish over 500.
3: I don't think anyone in that division finished over 500.
1: Oh, no, not again.
3: Not again.
0: Oh, wow.
2: I'll say
0: I disagree, but okay.
2: I'll say no as well, just because of the injuries.
0: I'm going to say yeah for Carolina because they're still going to be. You got two baked in games with the Bucks. So, and I think that they're better than the Saints. So there's two more games.
2: You still got to take into account though that Bryce Young still has these ridiculously bad games where he just forgets how to play quarterback.
0: Nope, he's rejuvenated after last week. And finally, the Atlanta Falcons.
1: Yes.
3: No.
2: Yes.
0: Why no, David?
3: Because I just said the whole division is going to be 8-9.
1: Well, so. David doesn't like black quarterbacks. This is a known thing for
3: that him. Is correct.
1: No, look, competent quarterback play is all they need. That's it. Competency. And by the way, their defense is playing better football,
3: their defense
1: David.
3: Looks good. You're right.
1: They look good up front. They do. And they're going to get A.J. Terrell back, right?
3: Sure.
2: Yeah, the QB just has to do enough to take the pressure off their run game.
0: All right. That's
1: by the way, also Milk Carton Player of the Year, brought to you by Paul Sarah.

0: his noodle bar. Kyle Pitts, he caught his, ready, third pass of the season on Monday night.
1: Yeah, that's so good. Wait, you brought that up.
2: But
0: how?
2: And they extended him in the offseason.
0: Yes, they did.
2: Why? That's why I thought that was the easiest. Trade him. You can get a lot of draft capital, especially because your first round pick last year may be going to jail.
0: Man, you couldn't get a two-piece combo for him in a trade. The hell are you getting for Kyle Pitts?
2: You can get something for Pitts. He's young, and he just... Mike,
0: he should be put on a pet adoption website. No. Please adopt this puppy.
2: They just don't know what to do with him. He's one of those, he'll go to another team and be like, wow, how did you let him go? Oh, we didn't think he was any good.
3: He could be Mike Gesicki for a team, Mike.
2: That's our quarter turn blitz for the NFL, 97-1. 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

0: All right.
1: I need a little, a moment of patience, and I appreciate you guys. We're going to get to everybody, I promise you. But I don't want to lose the ability to have Rico present something interesting as we're talking about the Lions. You've got a bit of news from college football, and we have talked a lot about this, especially last week, Michigan State, and we have both said the following. Look, didn't love the hire. I'm not a patient person in today's college football, but it just comes down to December.
0: Yeah.
1: Either MSU's got a top 20 portal class and the money to do so, or they'll be firing Fitzgerald in a year. That's where we're at. This year, they're going to go 2-10, 3-9. They're terrible. Well, what happened? You have a statement, a missive.
0: Right, all of a sudden.
1: From the desk of Bobby Bartholomew.
0: Dan Bartholomew. And it's almost as if he was listening to our conversations. He wrote a long letter to Spartan fans. I'm not going to read the entire letter.
1: Please don't.
0: But I have two snippets, and you heard one in the update, where it said competitiveness and championship aspirations require support. And while that is not required to spend most of... And while it's not required to spend the most to win, we must be competitive in providing resources to the programs we expect to compete for championships. That means resourcing those programs into the top one-third of the conference. He also said prioritizing football success still allows the department... Football must be resourced to be competitive immediately, and they will be. Providing those resources as we build towards the future is my primary focus every day. This includes resourcing for roster development and other football priorities such as Spartan Stadium renovations. We can't just pick one. They both must be addressed.
1: So here, you had asked me earlier, and I didn't want to give you the response because I like organic radio. Like, let's do it on the air. I'm not being a smartass and going to say yawn. I'm happy that he is putting his ass in the jackpot. Because now, if and when you don't deliver on this, we can put a postage stamp on your ass.
0: Yeah.
1: This is all, you have 4 months. Okay? That's what you have to get this in order and get as close to $40 million a year. And you have to give Pat Fitzgerald the money to go to the whore market and buy the best he can and produce an 8 or 9 win season next year, because there is absolutely nothing else in this sport. There's just not.
0: He did what every GM in this town refuses to do.
1: Right.
0: He put his name on it.
1: This is what we got to do. This is what we will do. And if he's not able to do it, he'll be held to account. Look, I hate the way college football is. I don't like saying it's just money. But we have to live in reality. Okay, good on you for doing it. Now, show me. Because the lip service coming out of East Lansing, they may as well run a lipstick company. It's all talk. They don't do nothing.
0: And as you said, and you've said it many a time, spending the money doesn't guarantee you a championship, but not spending money guarantees you will never make the playoffs or win a championship.
1: That is correct. And it's unfortunate, but that's where we're at.
0: But I did like the fact that he came out there and he didn't tiptoe around it. And he put his neck out there. He's standing

0: on business. And it's something we've been asking every GM in this city to do, to professionally. And instead of saying optionality and marginals and increases and all that other stuff, that we're going to do this and we're going to do that. Now, we realize football sucks. I mean, to paraphrase, we realize what you realize. Football sucks. They don't have the players. We got to go get players immediately. So let's, and as I've said before, December, that's D-Day.
1: Because you're going to know if you have any hope or not. Yes. There's no world you're going to bring in the 67th ranked portal class again and win anything. So, okay, we're on the same page. I'm happy he said it because now we get to hold him to account. Here was the other question I was brewing in my mind. Because Spartan fans always do this. Wolverines, not so much. I'll credit Wolverine fans. They have a pro sports mentality. Oh, but you got to be patient. Do I? Is patience a word we should even be using in college football today? Forget about yesteryear. If we had hired Fitzgerald 10 years ago, A, I would have been thrilled, and B, he would have had 3 full years to start building a program. Mm-hmm. We are not 10 years ago. I'm asking for Whittingham and Fitzgerald, should we be showing patience in this
0: buddy
1: open West, Wild West, whore market era of football? I say no.
0: Am I allowed to answer this? Is this for the people?
1: It's for you. It's for everybody.
0: I will say this. Kind of like football, there's a new college football. There's a new patience. Back in the day, patience was 5 years. 4 if you were just horrible at your job. You were gone in 4. You normally got a recruiting cycle before you got broomed out. The new patience now is 3 years. 2 if you're horrible, see Jonathan Smith.
1: Okay.
0: 2 if you're bad, we don't need to see that third year. It's a BOGO. You'll be bad
1: as well.
0: And
1: let's be clear about Jonathan Smith, because this is also why I have every reason to be skeptical about Michigan State University. That man was promised things that school didn't deliver on. Now, I didn't like his approach. I thought he had no idea what he was doing here. I thought he had no clue about the rivalry. And he had all the energy of a wet fart on the sideline. Aside from that, he didn't get what he was promised. That's why when he showed up, he only brought 3 of his players from Oregon State. All the good ones went to USC and Texas and Miami. Exactly. So, okay, Dan Bartholomew, respect. You said it. Cool. Now we get to hold you to account. Show me. 35 to 40 million. And then here's the best part. It either works and we go down the road with Fitz, or we fire everyone. Because at that point, it's going to come down to your evaluations. Oh, well, some schools spend and don't win. Fire those people. How's it any different than what we're talking about with the Lions?
0: See, the funny thing is, and maybe this is putting the cart before the horse, but we talked about it in the pre-show meeting. It also leads to, if he says, okay, Fitz, here's your $35 million. Let's just split the difference. You got $38 million, and you go out there and you give the same results next year.
1: You're fired.
0: Guy didn't hire you. So
1: you're gone.
0: Yeah.
1: And that's the world we live in.
0: Yeah.
1: Okay.
0: But that's why I said the new patience is 3 years, but 2 if you're awful and you are sub .500 both years.
1: My one thing is, like, if I'm a Michigan fan where the money isn't as big of a problem, they've been ahead of this with NIL. They've had better structure. I think their fans have a better clue how to donate. State fans. Hey, State fans, where do you donate? They have no clue what to do.
0: You know what? Just sell it to me, and I'll give it to the university.
1: Okay, cool. Up next, Nigerian email scams. No, but you get my point. Now, if I'm Michigan, is it crazy if a Michigan fan says, you know what? I don't like anything that's going on. Hit the F7 delete strike through. Fire everybody 1 year.
0: See, I think for Michigan fans, it's different. I still think it's 3-2.
1: Okay.
0: But for Michigan fans... For State, it's sub .500. For Michigan, and David, you're a Michigan fan, so tell me if I'm speaking out of turn. I think for Michigan fans, Mike, it's 7-5. That's a losing record for them. That means that we're probably going to decline the bowl game because we are far beneath the Blue Bonnet Bowl.
2: Well, and the players won't play.
0: Right.
2: The players will be gone already in the transfer portal.
0: So you have a 7-5 year
1: let's
0: 8-4 year. Because think about 8-4 really this year means 7-5 because of the first game.
1: They go 7-5, which is 6-6 because they lost to Western. Right. They're going to lose Underwood. You lose Buchanan. Andrew Marsh is taken off. The O-line blows. Year, everybody hates the

0: EOC.
1: He's on the hot seat next
0: Okay,
1: year.
0: So no, my point would be, you could justify in today's college football, as crazy as that sounds, if the money people say we'll pay to freight, bag them, I think you can.
1: If you're Michigan, because if there's that coach that all of a sudden becomes available that you didn't see available, that, oh, wait, we can get him, let's get him right now. Okay, we're not going to mess around with this. We're not going to say, well, you know, no. Because that was the problem for a lot of schools where you waited too long and all of a sudden this coach became, I mean, Indiana basketball could have had Dusty May, but they gave Mike Woodson an extra year.
0: Isn't he just a modern Brian Ellerbe?
1: Yeah, but they gave him an extra year, and Dusty May was available, who was an Indiana guy, and they passed. I think now you're not going to let that happen again.
0: All right, and again, if you want to, we're gonna continue to focus on Dan Campbell and the Lions, but I'm happy to have college football fans, Michigan State, tell me, what role does patience play in today's college football? Two frustrated fan bases, two different situations, let's be very clear. But what do you say to fans who tell you, you need to be patient? Do you?
1: Neither team is happy.
0: You sure about that? All right, let me take care of some business here. We'll get to the phones. 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
6: Let's get right back to the people. And thank you again for the patience, guys. I just wanted to mix that in. It was an interesting piece of news. Let's go to Chris, 97.1. Chris, how you doing, buddy?
7: Hey, buddy. How's it going, Mike?
6: What's going on, pal? What's on your mind?
7: I'm just calling this game this Sunday at Arizona. You think this is a must-win? If they lose this game, somebody's got to be fired or people got to take some pay cuts. What you think?
6: I think if they lose, Kelvin Shepard's fired.
8: Yeah.
6: Like, I'd put a dinner bet on that. There's just no world you can lose to Jacoby Brissett, have the worst defense in football, and hit the bye at 2-3 and not lose your job.
8: I think let's extend that. You can't lose to Bryce Young and Jacoby Brissett in back-to-back weeks.
6: That's fair.
8: He is coaching for his livelihood.
6: Now, if they don't make a change, then that's them truly waving the white flag. That they just know it's not. And again, I don't think it's totally his fault, but we're talking about you got to try something. Yeah, Chris, if they lost this weekend, I would be stunned if somebody didn't lose their job.
7: Absolutely. What about the offensive coordinator? You think his job's...
6: Yeah, I mean, they're scoring 30 points a game. I know they need to fix a few things. I know the running game doesn't look right, and it does seem to be a bit vanilla early. But no, Petsing has been acceptable. It's not a wow factor. It's clearly better than John Morton, let's be clear. But yeah, Chris, I'm fine. I just want to see it expedited a little more. I want to see it start to grow. And hopefully that happens after the bye week.
7: Exactly. Yeah, you would say it's a must-win Sunday, correct?
6: Oh, yeah. God, yeah. Yeah, you can't hit the bye, Chris, at 2-3 with the worst defense in football and have great vibes. You have to win. Am I wrong? I'm not saying the season's over. I'm just saying you're kind of going to be up against it because haven't played anyone in your division.
8: And that's just it. You lose this game, you go into the bye, and then you start off with two divisional games. You're already sitting in last in the division, and that means if you lose, that probably Jacoby Brissett had a good game. Now you're going to face Jordan Love and Christian Watson, followed by whoever Minnesota throws out the week after that, your schedule gets harder. This was the time to rack up the easy victories. Yeah. This was the time we all thought you'd be, 4-1 going into the bye.
6: I didn't do that.
8: But when you played the schedule game.
6: I don't play the schedule game.
8: The Buffalo game was the only game I think Lions fans was willing to say, okay, we're going to lose that one.
6: Because they're dopey. No, because again, I'm going to continue to say this. 15-2 poisoned their brains. Mm-hmm. This is the NFL. Did you see Seattle go to Washington and lose to Marcus Mariota? Mm-hmm. Did you watch these games, right?
8: Yeah.
6: Like, that's the league. There are no

0: free squares. Did you see New England just go in and beat the Bills?
1: No, I saw, you know, Minnesota and Miami, and it's like, what? 15-10.
0: That's my point. I don't play that. That's a Costa fantasy. Go to James in Oak Park, 97. Sorry, I'm not mad. I just get annoyed. James, how you doing, boss?
2: How y'all doing?
0: Good.
2: I've been saying for the last 2 years, get rid of Brad Holmes. Dan Campbell's hands are tied. He's not buying the groceries. It's Brad Holmes. Brad Holmes should have been out because he's a scared general manager. You need to get a general manager that got the balls to try to get the talent to win. NFL stands for not for long. And we all know defense wins championships. And he ignored the defense. He ignored the offensive line. He did his little projects with the fourth round picks a couple of years ago trying to be cute.
0: Yep. That's the issue here, James.
2: I would appreciate a general manager that at least had the balls to going out there and try to win. He's hiding under the bed.
0: No, and James, you're nailing it as far as where their depth is. It's in all the picks he wasted getting cute. All those third rounders, all the move ups, all the fourth rounders, all the emptiness. That's where your depth is. It's gone.
2: Yes. And he didn't go after no free agents. We was on the brink of going to the Super Bowl, and we all knew what we needed. He didn't do nothing. Get the understudy for the Rams or the Philadelphia or Seattle to be a general manager. At least if he can go on out there and have the balls, I wouldn't blame him. I said, okay, at least he tried. This guy doesn't even try.
0: James, that's where I'm at. You know, the Joey Porter thing, I didn't yell and scream about it. I wasn't going to make Joey Porter Jr. into a savior. Was that a player where it made a lot of sense to do it? Yeah. I mean, do you win Sunday night if you have him? I don't know, but I know he excels in man cover, and you're a man team right now that's down to, like, a bottom 10 in the league, 15% man cover, because you can't play it. Yeah, I'd like to think that would help.
2: Like I said, you can't blame the coaches. You got to blame the guy buying the groceries, and that's the guy buying the groceries. You bring it in garbage, you can't expect a gourmet meal.
3: No, I get what you're saying. Yeah, it is the people who should be here right now. I mean, going back to the Hendon Hooker thing, it's like eight wasted picks that could be your depth. Let's just say you hit on half. That's four people who are now actively playing right now, helping you out.
0: Well, tell you the other thing I'm concerned with, and luckily the rest of the D-line's playing really well. The D-line is not anything I blame. I'm not mad at the D-line. Derek Moore's first quarter of his rookie year, useless. And he was down to 8 snaps on Sunday night, 9 the week prior. It's...
3: And ironically enough, that was the one he came out and championed after the draft.
0: Well, the problem for Derek Moore and my concern with the pick, it's not that he went to U of M. I don't give a damn about that. No. The concern is, against any real team in college, he was on a milk carton.
3: And that's just it.
0: He racked up all his stuff against crap.
3: Directional schools and bad teams. Because when you played the top talent, top 25 teams.
0: He was nowhere.
3: His stat line looks exactly how it looks right now.
0: He's got time. But my whole point is I'm trying to keep Aiden fresh. I don't want Aiden playing 95% of snaps.
3: Because in the end, yeah, give him 8 or 9 games of doing that, and your bye is early, which means it's going to be a week-to-week type of thing. Throw in a trip to Germany, he's going to wear down.
0: We'll get more to people. Lots of people want to talk, including some on the college football thing. 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
12: Turn our attention to a little football. I have a bad feeling this is going to be this confusing-ass power rank, but let's get to it. David, music, please. Those are the Tyreman church bells. That doesn't give me a clue.
13: And it's not confusing.
12: It is.
13: Very logical.
12: Your standards are so fluid.
13: Because each week, Mike, the NFL is fluid.
12: I know.
13: We all thought, wait, look at the Buffalo Bills after they beat the Lions, and now... they don't look like the same team. So
12: they always do that crap. Just go ahead. All right, so this is the up to the minute. It's based on what you've done, not your popularity or not. It is just the here and now in the moment power rank.
13: Yes.
12: For Rico.
13: Yes.
12: All right, get ready, people. It's a wild ride. Paul, you ready?
13: Those on the outside looking in at 14, the LA Rams. No, I'm sorry, the Carolina Panthers. Carolina Panthers. Can read my own hand, ready?
12: All right.
13: Carolina Panthers, right. Coming off of the win over Detroit, they're sitting there at 2-2.
12: That's fine. They're just so injury-riddled, I think they'll have a hard time sustaining success. I mean, they have so many injuries.
13: At 13, the New England Patriots.
12: May have saved their season with that win. May.
13: Defeated the Buffalo Bills 29-26. They're sitting there at 2-2 as
12: Shout
13: well.
12: Shout out Club Rossini.
13: At 12... that's where we have the Los Angeles Rams. Defeated the Eagles 24-20.
12: They did more than that. They ended the Eagles as we know it.
13: They did.
12: Lane Johnson has retired. Cam Jurgens has been traded. Saquon blew his hammy. I think they ended the Eagles. That comeback after Sean McVay screaming at them on the sideline. Stafford, money, late. Kyren Williams, physicality. I'd like to see him a little higher, but I know... it's been an uneven resume of people. It's Rico's power.
13: Right. And everybody just anointed the Rams. You know, okay, earn your way back in. And you can with this poll.
12: They've also played an incredibly difficult early slate with the travel, the type of team they're playing.
13: Schedule doesn't mean anything unless you have the last place.
12: Okay.
13: I'm joking.
12: I can't do this. Go ahead.
13: At... number 11, we have the Denver Broncos. They lost 24-14 to San Francisco. They're sitting there at 2-2, teetering, but they'll have a chance to try to move up into the top 10.
12: I've had enough of them. The defense doesn't look the same. Both the Bronco and Texans defense has fallen off a cliff. And for the Broncos, it's a Bo Nix problem. He refuses to throw the ball down the field.
13: See, I don't know if it's a Bo Nix or if it's a new offensive coordinator.
12: Oh, you want to blame Davis Webb?
13: Really? I'm saying I don't know where the disconnect is.
12: Disconnect is you drafted a 40-year-old who's limited.
14: Well, also, if you look at, they broke down some of the film on Twitter and stuff where he's got receivers running wide open down the field and he's afraid to throw it.
12: Won't throw it. And guess what? They're also not running it real well. I'd flip-flop the Rams with them, but I don't care. Let's get to your top 10.
13: You know what, for you, I'll flip-flop.
12: Okay. Let's go to the top 10.
13: At number 10, new to the top 10 poll, the Cleveland Browns. Defeated the Pittsburgh Steelers 27-24.
12: Paul, handle this. I can't do this. This is what he does every week.
14: What? They are 3-1, Mike.
13: Mike, they're sitting there at 3-1.
12: All right, if the Browns play the Rams on a neutral field, who's winning?
13: Don't know. They haven't played yet. But right here.

0: right now. They just beat the Steelers. Mike, they're winning game.
1: Paul, handle this.
0: We may not like this.
2: Did you watch the second half? Deshaun Watson turned into a pumpkin again.
0: You know what also comes with the second half? The first half.
2: Okay.
0: You married
2: Paul,
0: them together.
2: Paul, handle this.
3: I kind of with him on this, Mike.
0: Thank you, Paul.
2: Wow.
0: That's intense Paul right there.
2: No, I dig it. Okay, fine. So I got two crackheads in the room. So be it.
0: Hey, Matt.
2: Browns at number 10. David, you got to be sick to your stomach.
0: We're not projecting where they are right now.
2: Okay.
0: That's the rule to this.
4: I'm just waiting to see for a specific team. Just waiting
0: You're projecting. At number 9, we have the Las Vegas Raiders.
2: I can't do this.
0: Las Vegas Raiders felt like a playoff game against the Kansas City Chiefs. They lost 30-27. They're sitting there at 3-1. Now, once again, Raiders and Browns may not be there in the end, but they're there right now. So they're at number 9. Go ahead.
2: Paul.
5: They put the Rams there instead.
3: I also kind of think this is fair.
0: They're
3: 3-1. They gave everything they could to the Chiefs. The Chiefs only won by a field goal.
2: Did you hate the decision to take the points off the board and go for it on fourth down? Should Kubiak have taken the points?
4: Yeah, because guess what? How much they lost by.
2: I asked the question. That's all.
0: I don't, because when you're playing the Chiefs, you don't want to sit there and have regrets later.
2: No regrets.
0: All right. At number 8.
2: Go ahead.
0: The Baltimore Ravens. They defeated Tennessee 24-18. They're also sitting there at 3-1.
2: Just picked up Cam Jerkins, but you're down Lamar Jackson.
0: Correct.
2: Snoop Huntley for the next few weeks.
0: Correct.
2: Exciting stuff. Next.
0: At number 7, the Buffalo Bills. They lose to New England 29-26. They are 3-1. They are struggling 3-1.
2: Yeah, and Josh Allen reverted to hero ball crap. The interception to end that game, totally unnecessary. I didn't understand it. But yes, they should be there.
3: That's low. Okay. They should be a little bit higher. They did lose to the Patriots, but you know, they're a better team than seventh?
0: Well, at 6 I got the Jacksonville Jaguars.
2: That's the best story never told. 11 of their last 12. They beat the Bengals. They do it with defense. Trevor Lawrence, this is the Liam Cohen effect. As Baker's career goes downhill, this guy's career trends.
0: Great way of putting it.
2: Because Liam Cohen and Dave Canales, QB Whisperers, they were in Tampa. Tampa let both of them go for a pumpkin and a turtleneck in Todd Bowles.
0: Who may be the next defensive coordinator here.
2: Jacksonville is very legit.
0: At 6, we got the Seattle Seahawks. They beat the Chargers 30-23.
4: So the Jags were 6.
0: I mean, at 5. I'm sorry, 5. 5 is Seattle Seahawks.
2: I'll live with it, but I'm sorry. The defense the last 2 weeks, unacceptable. To go to Washington, get cut apart by Mariota, and then to let Mike McDaniel and his capri pants basically put you in danger in that game. Right. They need to nut up.
0: At 4, the Chicago Bears.
2: I'm good with it. They're winning with basically an almond vendor at quarterback. And by the way, is it okay to say the Bears' defense got better? Year 2, Dennis Allen? I'm asking.
0: Yes, it is.
3: It's fair to say, but I think because of the injury at quarterback that the Jags should be ahead of the Bears.
0: See, I think the injury at quarterback makes the Bears even more at 4.
2: Get them, Paul.
0: They're doing it.
2: Get them.
0: They're not doing it with their guy. At 3, I got the Minnesota Vikings. They're not scoring points.
2: No.
0: But they're undefeated.
2: Okay.
0: They're the worst undefeated team on the list.
2: Paul.
3: This is high, Rico. I saw them play the Dolphins. They couldn't score a touchdown against the Dolphins.
0: They had a touchdown, and he took a knee. He took a knee at the 1.
4: They're
0: 4-0.
4: Okay, give me your 2-1.
0: They beat the Bears.
4: I have a problem with this list.
0: At 2, of course you do. Pittsburgh's not on it. At 2 is the Kansas City Chiefs. At 1, the Niners.
4: How do you not have the Atlanta Falcons?
2: I'm there with you.
4: On the top 10, above the Raiders, above the Seahawks? You have to have them on this list.
2: I just would have them as the others receiving votes them replace Carolina.
4: At least.
2: Penix giving them just adequate quarterback play has really unlocked this thing. Two impressive road wins the last 2 weeks. But the only thing I would quibble with is flip the Bills with the Vikings and I'll live with the rest. But it's Rico's rules. This is his list, damn it.
0: And Pittsburgh may make it next week, David. Good luck to them and Godspeed.
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10: 5 o'clock, good to have you with us. I was just conversing with our Jeremy Otto. Look. We're going to get back to the Dan Campbell thing, and we do. We have people who want to rap about the college football thing, but let me just add this to the mix. Two things out of Jeremy's update that were very interesting. A, LaPorta saying it's a stalemate. Good. We'll deal with you after the season.
11: Fair.
10: There's no reason to extend him right now. But the other one, Brian Branch saying, no, Kirby Joseph will be all right. He'll be back. Now, he kind of has to say that, right? But
11: he really said that.
10: He did.
11: Wow.
10: Now you made Jeremy turn around and walk back to a microphone.
11: He's got nothing else to do.
12: Wow.
10: Hurtful.
12: I've got a busy schedule. I've got five meetings. No. He did say that. That was a direct quote. But, I mean, like you, Mike, it's like before I see Kirby Joseph on the field, I'm not going to believe anything anyone says. Like, you just...
10: I guess I just wonder, like, Jeremy, sometimes, like, you get comfortable with a certain opinion and you feel like everyone agrees with you. But, like, are there any Lion fans who still believe in their heart Kirby's coming back and playing 60 all-pro snaps a week?
12: No.
10: I just don't.
11: I mean, written him off.
12: You're getting 50% at best this year, at least. I mean, maybe if he has some miraculous heal next year, I don't know.
10: I just, yeah, that one, when you said it, I kind of did like a DJ scratch. I went, what?
12: I want to see exactly. I haven't seen the audio yet. They haven't posted yet. Okay. So I'm curious to see if there's any follow up. Is like when, you know, when's that going to be the case? So.
10: It's really good stuff as always, man.
12: Thank you.
10: You know? You might be a ball breaker sometimes, but you're very good at what you do. All right, let's. I want to reset two things. I want to reset the Dan Campbell thing and then the college sports thing. For Dan Campbell, it's simple. Do you believe Dan Campbell's cracking? Like, do you believe he's becoming lionized? And this isn't about whether you like Dan Campbell or not. Of course, everyone likes Dan Campbell. But you see the body language on the sidelines, and you hear him in the press conferences openly telling Lion fans, you better get used to this. This is how it's going to be. Basically saying, I can't fix the defense. Mm-hmm. And then even the other day, I mean, he went on some weird tangents in the interview with Cookies and John, and it wasn't Jim being smarmy. It just feels like this dude is gripping. And it's like he knows they're not a Super Bowl team, and he can't fix it. Mm-hmm. And he can't say that. So I just wondered where you're at with Dan Campbell. Do you believe Dan Campbell is still that guy, you know, you fell in love with in 23 and 24. You have absolute confidence. Or do you?

0: fans will write off that first year. I think Michigan fans aren't willing to write off that first year because you kind of expected, okay, this guy is coming in from Utah and tough disciplinarian, and you're seeing hot garbage right now. Your offense is bad. You got leaked text messages coming out. Your quarterback is just subpar and may get replaced in 2 weeks. For MSU, this was your mulligan year that you were hoping that this coach could at least get you to 6 wins and you could make it to a Fleabag bowl game. But that was good because you haven't been to any bowl game in 4 seasons. Now, if you're sub 500 at MSU, next year, you're on the hot seat. That's why December is so important for him.
1: Okay.
0: If you're Michigan, you're going 7-5, 8-4. Yeah, next year, Witt's going to be on the hot seat.
2: See, at 7-5, they have the financial wherewithal. If I were a big-time Wolverine fan, 7-5, I'd blow them out. I'd start all over. I'd say, we made a mistake. This is Monty Williams. Bryce is gone. This guy's gone. I mean, I would just do it all over again. It's not my money.
0: Right. So that, now, do you do that and you poach somebody, or you do that in case a coach all of a sudden is just available?
2: No, I'm poaching somebody. I think the rules of engagement are different. MSU's had their money issues and their NIL issues.
0: Lane Kiffin, let's bring him here.
2: You can do whatever you want. Look, if you're U of M, you can do whatever you want to do, including cheat. Right. So, okay, we're good there. The Dan Campbell stuff. David, you know, I told you, enjoy your magical. You won't like what happens afterwards. The Dan Campbell thing, where are you at with Dan Campbell? Do you believe he's cracking? Do you believe he's becoming lionized? Talk to me. 248-539-9797. Want to get to the people? All right, let's do it. We're going to go to Kirby 97.1. Kirby, what's going on, buddy? Kirby? Hello?
0: Kirby.
2: Oh. All right, we'll check if Kirby's alive. We'll go to Tom and Bright 97.1. Tommy, what's good, buddy?
3: Hey, guys, thanks for taking the call. I'll keep it quick so somebody else can get on there. First of all, because I was listening, parity in the leagues any given Sunday like we heard, and we want it that way, and I'll tease and say that's how they script it for, you know, who the gambling crowd. But what I'm calling is quick, too, on, you know, the coach, Campbell. Let's face it, you guys hit on all that. I don't want to beat a dead horse. I would simply say I look at him, you know, a united front, one of you guys has said, too, basically. And as a leader, you can't. So he's not the kind of guy that throws anybody under the bus. I worry about, he looks stressed out. And stress is a silent killer for him and his family's sake. Let's hope he don't have a heart attack. But what I'm really calling, too, is, did you hear Lomas Brown and Dan during the game when they lost? And I mentioned to your other sidekicks, your screener, I told, when I called it 2 days ago, and I rarely call in, and told them, is anybody talking about, you know, because I didn't hear the broadcast. I got it on ESPN at halftime. The fact that he went for it at 4th-and-20 on a short field, I mean, the odds are slim and none.
2: It was insanity.
3: Your sidekick didn't even hit on it. But back to Lomas Brown commented, and it's a peeve of mine, you know, you get to chuck a guy within 5 yards of the line. It's part of the game. It's part of the rule. And Lomas, at least 4, maybe 5 times, commented on the broadcast. I don't know if you heard it. And I'm sitting there driving thinking, are you kidding me? They're not. And he was releasing it within 2 seconds. And your guys didn't even comment on that, the other radio guys. And I'm thinking, they didn't comment on that. But more importantly, back to my reason my call, Mike, thank you for vindicating me. That's why I'm calling. Because okay. They were like, you know, you and I both agree, 7-8 minutes, any NFL coach, you cut it to 10.
2: It was crazy.
3: Yeah, if you even stop them twice, which you don't know, I don't know at that point. It's easy. I told him, I don't armchair quarterback, Monday morning crap.
2: No,
3: whatever.
2: But at 4th-and-20, you've lost the ability. Now it's a Hail Mary. That's all that is, because the field is condensed. If it's 4th-and-20 at midfield, Tom, I got to be honest. At that point, you probably do throw a YOLO ball. I'm not going to punt it, but I have to take the points there. Him not taking the points there, that was him saying, F it. It's unacceptable.
3: Well, if I may, sorry to cut you off because I don't want anybody to be real quick. Totally agree with that. That's what I thought, too. It just adds credence to our point that he feels the wheels going off. Nobody makes that call, 4th-and-20.
2: No.
3: He can't even get a 4th-and-3rd. Who does get a 4th-and-20 in a short field? But to my other final point that I know you'll agree with is, if you take it to 10, yeah, if you go 2 touchdowns, kick the extra point, you're the winner. But the way that game was going, you'd gladly take it to overtime and take a shot.
2: Yes.
3: So let's say they stop it, nobody knows it, and then you get into that situation with 2 minutes left and you only need a field goal, the whole play field or calling options.

0: open up. Correct. You can run a few times, do a different thing. They put themselves in a corner. But to the final point is that it was Wojo, I don't know, was it Karst, whatever it was before you guys, why I'm calling back, and of course you see I talk too much, they cut me off. But I was like aggravated, befuddled. I even texted in and said the odds of getting a 4th and 20 are slim to none. And granted, getting your hands on the ball 2 more times is pretty, but you got to take the points and take it to 10.
1: You have to take the points, yes, because when you don't take the points, you aren't letting the game play out. With almost 8 yeah. minutes to go, too much can happen. And what ended up happening? The last 2 drives of the game, Tommy, the defense handed the offense the ball back. It was dumb, and I think Dan's a very smart man. That was a very dumb choice.
2: Carolina went into prevent offense mode.
1: They tightened up. They do what all these coaches do. They start effing around with the timeouts. Just play.
2: Because I'm sitting there thinking to myself, they can't cover Tet McMillan, and you took him out of the game. You did the best defense of him. I'm just not going to throw you the ball.
3: Yep.
2: I'm going to run it up the middle. The Lions, he was stuck at 194, like, you know, if you throw him 1 pass, this game is over. Now we're going to run it.
1: Because they play for the timeouts, and there's only very finite situations where I will say I don't need the first down. The timeout is more valuable to me. There are very finite moments.
2: Or there are times where, you know what? What if we just score and we make them chase points?
1: Rico, you know I'm with you. Let me go to Alex, 97.1. Alex, what's going on, buddy?
4: Good afternoon, gentlemen.
1: Hello.
4: How are you guys doing?
1: Excellent.
4: I have two things. As a Michigan fan, I wrote off this team after the Minnesota loss. Fire Whittingham, put Bryce Underwood in the transfer portal. They are wasting his talent there. Whittingham looks completely lost on the sidelines. He has no idea where he is, and you know I'm checked out after the Minnesota loss. That was just ridiculous.
1: I'm not arguing any of it. I'd be in the same spot as you. It's awful.
4: Yeah. And as far as Dan Campbell goes, I'm torn because, no, I do not believe he is the same guy that we hired in 22 and led us to 9-8 in 22, led us to the NFC title game in 23, and led us to the number one seed in 24. You know, he's not the same guy. But at the same time, you know, part of the problem, I believe, is something I like to call the hippie drum circle. And, you know, Brad Holmes definitely has his fingerprints all over, too, where we're trying to get players that fit with the culture, that it's kumbaya, sit around the fire, and everybody's good with everybody, you know. And that worked for a while. You changed the culture after Quinn Trisha got put in a dump truck and sent off to the landfill. But the problem here is, you know, that's only going to get you so far. At some point, you have to sit there and go, okay, we need gamers. We need corners. We need safeties. We need somebody to back up Hutch. Brad Holmes certainly hasn't done it. And I agree with the idea that, you know, Dan Campbell is definitely frustrated. I think his hands are tied.
1: Yeah.
4: But, you know, so at the end of the day, I mean, is this a situation different from when Tom Luan got launched into space and we brought in Bob Quinn, but saddled in with Jim Caldwell? Is this a reverse situation then?
1: No.
4: Let's just say we launch Brad Holmes, you know, this year and then get a new GM and put him with Dan Campbell.
1: It's not going to happen.
4: Is that a negative situation?
1: No, I don't think it would be. I don't think any of that's happening. Alex, pardon me. Alex, I don't think any of that's on the table. I mean, you have to understand, this is a franchise. I think they're thrilled that they're just not the joke of the league. I don't think anyone's in any trouble. I think you go win this the rest of the year, no one's getting fired. I just don't see it. But if you're asking me, who would I choose to keep between Dan Campbell and Brad Holmes? It's Dan Campbell. He knows how to run a locker room. He has the respect of his players. And I don't have to love every in-game decision. Good coaches do stupid things sometimes. It happens. I don't have any love for Brad Holmes because I'm tired. I've already watched one Super Bowl window close, and this guy refuses to kick the damn door down to open up another one. I'm just tired. Yeah. You know, I mean, like, and it's also, no offense, but he's turning into the guy who had a hit single 10 years ago

0: and the next three albums bombed. Like, okay, congratulations, you did the Macarena. What was the follow-up? He drafted Gibbs. Hooray! It's 5 years later.
1: Hey, Macarena. Right,
0: but you get my point. I need a follow-up. Man.
1: What if we did it in German?
0: Okay, we're done.
1: No, you're right, though. That's a great way of putting it.
0: It's like every
1: you're still living off of that draft. Well, all of your other drafts are the reason why you are in this situation because you couldn't follow it up.
0: And the biggest problem,
1: cute.
0: He's good with his first round picks. Like Tyleek Williams is a really nice player, which, by the way, I mentioned taking Tyleek the day of the draft. I like the player. I'm not mad at his first round picks. It's everything else.
1: Unfortunately, your 2024 draft.
0: Yeah. It is not. Yeah. 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
1: Yeah, go, there you go. There's the hit single. Where's the follow-up, Brad? We'll see. Trade deadline is, you know, several weeks away. They got plenty of games to play. But, yeah, you just, how long are you going to hang on to yesteryear? It's about what you're doing now. In this offseason, it's just, it's playing out in real time.
2: Any chance you got addicted to Minecraft like Mike Tomlin?
1: I'll leave that to Dave. I didn't really make a big thing of that. Like this idea that players or coaches aren't supposed to have lives. I'd rather Mike Tomlin disappear and do his little Lego game or whatever it is than do podcasts and media tours. I've had it up to my eyeballs with player podcasts. 75% of these guys can't form a cogent thought in a postgame setting. Why the hell do I want to listen to you on a microphone?
3: Yeah, but they can tell you funny stories about what happened in the locker room.
1: Yeah, except they don't give you any of the good stuff.
3: No.
1: It's a laugh factory. Whatever. My point is, I don't care about what Mike Tomlin does at home. Why do I think that's why he didn't win a Super Bowl? Because he was playing Lego? What the?
3: Minecraft. Not Lego.
1: Whatever. I don't know. It just looked like he was building things.
3: You were. Virtually.
1: Okay. I don't care. David, text. Oh, have you seen? You know, Mo Sider as a podcast. Why would I listen to that?
4: I think Dan is the same guy, but a motivational leader like him doesn't hit as hard with the players when nothing changes and the problems are obvious.
1: It's fair.
4: Another text comes in and says, I'm dying. I'm driving home from work listening to Mike and Rico. Got the Macarena in my head and all the lyrics.
1: No.
4: Singing Everything Wrong with the Detroit Lions.
1: No, I'm not going to belabor the point. Go ahead.
4: Another one. He sounds like someone who has a boss that doesn't listen to him. Sounds defeated from trying to get home to listen. Doesn't know how else to say it.
1: All right. Let's go to Kirby. 97.1. Really? Really, Kirby?
3: Kirbster.
1: Kirby! We'll go to Sean. 97.1. Sean, how you doing, buddy?
5: Oh, man. I thought you guys were giving me special intro music for my call there. I was actually really excited.
1: No, it'd be Buckeye Battle Cry if we were going to give anything for you.
5: That's right. A little hang on floopy for me there.
1: That's right.
5: Kabar Goya, gentlemen. Shout-outs to Pastor Hall. I wanted to start this off with the patience and grace thing. We both are brothers of the same faith, and we know that grace is a gift, right? So that's the big difference between what certain programs get. They get grace if their coach has success. Now, what Indiana kind of has done is they've ended any patience for any program because they stunk forever. They spent the money to get good. They hit the Sun Belt portal heavy, and Kirk Cignetti is a psychopath, and they ended up winning. My question is for you guys, and I hearken back to the classic movie Big Daddy. Is Kyle Whittingham not Sid? I mean, what's his 5-year plan? Don't die? I don't know what they're doing over there, and I'm just kind of curious.
1: Sean, I'm with you. I remember going. No, Sean's right, though. Hold on. No, Rico, when I said it, this show got, you know, all the goofballs who cover U of M and are bought. Oh, what a terrible take. Oh, really? You hired a fossil who was ushered into retirement. Pardon me if I don't think he'll be at Michigan for 5 to 7 years. Oh, my God. What a terrible take.
3: No, I was with you because after that media day is when I'm sorry, Sean. Go ahead.
5: No, I was just going to say, we can't act like they're not spending the money. I mean, look at Shortnoy's doing his little cuts on Barstool with him with a crown on, and we've got the number one quarterback, and we only get one recruits here, and looking like a complete bozo. But that's just kind of goes back. They're at least spending the money. Like, so what's going on? So my thing is sometimes it's just a square peg in the round hole situation. I think Witt's a hell of a coach, man. You can't tell me otherwise. Like, that guy
1: did a great thing
5: when he was at Utah. But you know what else he had at Utah, Mike, that he doesn't have at Michigan? Is he had grown men playing for him. him. He's got a lot of kids on this team, anywhere from 18 to 20. Go back and look at those Utah rosters. Man, he had 26-year-old Mormon returns coming back and playing fifth-year seniors for him. I mean, it's
1: guy goes away at 19. He comes back with a wife, three kids, and a mortgage. He's 25 years old.
6: Ready to play, coach.
5: Absolutely. Hey, and lastly, boys, I just want to say it is absolutely incredible.

0: incredible that Simon Evanson is leaving Chris Illich on D&D.
1: I love it. I love it. Straight to voicemail. I absolutely love it. No, and again, I loved Witt. It's the same thing. Had Michigan hired him 10 years ago, slam dunk. Mm-hmm. The new era of college football and a guy that looks tired and overwhelmed and doesn't understand where he is, I think it's okay to have some doubts. It's the same stuff I've talked about with Fitz. They were two very strange hires.
2: Yeah, both kind of went in the Wayback Machine thinking that, okay, this is going to fit. Michigan thinking, okay, we're too big to fail. Anybody can come in here. But really, when you take a look at their last, 20-some years, not really that great.
1: You could just say it this way.
2: Since Lloyd left.
1: The only consistent elite-level winning they did was in the three-year period where they cheated their balls off. Everything else, they're essentially a four-loss program. That's facts.
2: And that was a max. They were four losses. Yeah.
1: I don't know. There kind of seems to be a correlation to where the 3 years they cheated and the other 17 they didn't. Now, you'll have outliers, but consistent dominance right, where they could be on Ohio State's level in the last 20 years, it was the cheating.
2: Yeah, the Brady Hoke first year when they were in the Sugar Bowl. Yeah.
1: And then what happened? I said consistent. Consistent. Ohio State. Consistent.
2: No, they consistently fell off the cliff.
1: David's not speaking to us now. David's upset with us. We're going to go to Mark in Rochester. David's going to collect himself. Mark, go ahead, buddy.
3: Hey, Mike. Calling in about the Lions.
1: Yeah.
3: I was in Toronto a little bit ago for the Buffalo game. And the morning after that Friday morning, I was taking the train back to Detroit, and which is a beautiful ride, by the way. But I got to the border, and at the duty-free store, they have this 12-foot-tall sign that says, "Get your Lions gear here." And the morning after that Buffalo game, I was just filled with a rage. I just like, oh, good. The disappointment has international distribution now. It wasn't enough to break the people's hearts in Michigan. We had to export this experience. Let's go ahead and let some Canadian family spend $80 on a hoodie commemorating a Super Bowl experience that never happened. So I'm so pissed off at this team's choice to commercialize over winning. And that's what they're doing. They're choosing to make money or to preserve the value of their organization. And it's just, it frustrates me because if they would have made one of those big moves and it doesn't work out and then the season's falling apart, that affects a lot of stuff in the balance sheet. But to answer your question, how do I feel about Campbell? I still trust him as a leader. Culture can make players complete, but it can't indefinitely compensate for missing talent. And I want to challenge the fans. This is a very hard season to really get invested, in my opinion. And I don't understand why we all still care. Why are we all still so emotionally invested? And I don't mean stop caring in terms of don't be a Lions fan. It means be a better Lions fan and demand more. When we get to this offseason, I need to see mass strategic change. I need to see roster building change. I need to see allocation of resources being handled differently. I need to see real investment in the trenches and a willingness to make aggressive moves when the time calls for it.
1: There's the key.
3: That's just how I feel about it.
1: That's the last piece. No, the last piece is the biggest thing, Mark. It is about you have finite windows, and you are not going to get great rewards without great risk. And this has been a highly risk-averse team in free agency and trades. I think they do a great job in the first round. But beyond that, it's like, guys, you can't just live off that. Same thing. I don't give a damn about Sam Laporta's contract. I don't care.
2: Not right now. I like what you said. You know what? Use him as a bargaining chip. Trade him at the deadline.
1: Oh, I mean, if I could get a defensive starter, if I could get someone to come in here and help and fit, and I'd do it in a heartbeat. Because ultimately, at a certain point, I have so many weapons. You can't pay everybody.
2: No.
1: And the idea I'm going to make him the highest paid tight end in football or whatever the hell him and his representatives want, and add that to Amon-Ra and Sewell and Cade Mays and Jared Goff and Jahmyr Gibbs and J-Mo.
2: The only problem is when he's not in the lineup, they score a touchdown less.
1: Well, wah. Then trade somebody out. I don't know what to tell you. I mean, just enough. Sorry, 97-1.
2: Hey, Macarena.
1: All right.
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8: Well, once again, we are at the quarter turn of the NFL season. So we'll go over a few awards if they were today, and also some things about the 2-2 teams.
9: All right.
8: Let's start off with the easiest thing, Mike and gentlemen. Biggest disappointing team so far.
9: Chargers. How the hell do you hire Mike McDaniel? You got Harbaugh another year. You've had a good team. You have a good defense. This team is straight ass. They are just a disaster. I could have said Texans, but there are classifications of bad. The Chargers right now look like the Hindenburg. That is a number one for me. Worst prediction of the year by me. Awful.
8: Wasn't a pile on. It was actually, you had all the flavors.
9: Awful.
8: You had all the flavors to choose for. You chose salt.
10: Yeah, I'm going to go with the Texans. I mean, because their defense, which I don't know how could get worse, has gotten worse. And now D'Amico Ryans has taken over play calling. So, like, they're in a bad way. I know they were 0-2, 0-3 last year. You can't keep doing that, though, and be good.
11: Yeah, I'll also go with the Texans.
9: No, say the Chargers. Go ahead.
11: No, I'm good with the Chargers. I mean, not good with the Chargers, but I'll leave them alone.
8: All right, guys, who's been the most disappointed player so far?
9: Guys, give me 1 second because I'm thinking of three different people.
11: I'll go with Jordan Love.
8: Jordan Love?
11: Yeah.
10: I'm going to go with Justin Herbert.
8: I see what you did there, buddy.
9: He's right, you know. Yeah, I followed up. To hell with him and his girlfriend and all of it. Justin Herbert right now is about to be labeled a loser. Loser.
10: At some point, you keep doing everything you can to get this guy over the hump.
9: I know.
10: He's got to deliver. It can't just be everything around his...
9: I knew I was in trouble. He's playing pitch and catch with his girlfriend at training camp. I'm going to say Herbert. Bitterly disappointed. I was thinking a little bit about Love. I was thinking about Baker. Now Baker's hurt. I got to tell you, I'm disappointed in Jalen Hurts. I thought Jalen Hurts would bounce back. They got rid of Petullo, new offense. Nope, same ass. See, terrible.
8: The funny thing is, that's my most disappointing team was the Eagles. Because we got a bunch of teams with 2-2 records. I'm going to make it very easy. The question is, will these teams finish above 500? Okay.
9: Okay.
8: We'll start off with New England Patriots. David says no.
11: Yeah, no. I'm sorry.
10: Yeah,
11: no.
10: I'll say no.
8: Okay.
9: Eileen, no.
8: Okay.
9: Club Rossini.
8: The Philadelphia Eagles.
9: No.
11: No.
10: No.
9: Iceberg right ahead.
10: I think Howie Roseman's one step ahead on that, too.
9: Yeah, I think he sold.
10: He's selling.
11: Yeah.
9: He got a future, too, for Juergens. You know, Lane Johnson has a lot of things going on. He is retired. I think they're done. Saquon blew his hammy. And I think, I got to be honest, I think the storyline of the offseason is going to be, do they want to go forward with Jalen Hurts?
8: Yeah. Think he could be a Giants quarterback?
9: We have Jackson Dart. The hell's the matter?
8: I thought you were going after Joe Burrow in the offseason.
9: Not going after Burrow's going to quarterback the Jets.
8: Okay.
9: He's a loser. He belongs in the green and white.
8: They got three picks now. Los Angeles Rams.
9: Yes.
11: Yeah.
10: Yes.
8: I got to ask. Pittsburgh Steelers.
9: No.
11: No.
10: No.
11: No.
9: No. But I do want more throws to Darnell Washington. That's as close to a transformer as we have in the league.
11: That's the only person that Aaron Rodgers will throw it to.
9: When he catches the ball, you're like, how is this thing moving this fast? He's like a refrigerator in sneakers.

0: Dallas Cowboys.
1: Yes.
2: Yes.
3: Yes.
0: You had to think about it, Paul.
3: Yeah, because they're 9-8.
0: Cincinnati Bengals.
2: Yes.
1: F it. No. I'm yes. done. I'm so disgusted by them. I'm just saying no out of spite. Leave me out of it. Miami Dolphins.
2: No.
0: That's a flag, sir. It's a yellow card.
1: I'm sorry.
3: I would say no if you said, are they going to win a game?
1: Here's a really good one. And they're not 2-2, but we're going to have some fun. The New York Football Giants.
2: No.
0: Yes.
3: No.
1: No.
0: Yes.
4: Oh, this is what's the point?
0: Big G.
4: I can't take it anymore.
0: Big G, I still got faith. Yes, you will. You may win your division. Detroit Lions.
4: Gobble, gobble, goo.
1: Yes, I still think the Lions are going to win 10 games.
3: Yeah, I still think they win double digits, too.
2: No.
0: Okay. David with a no. Indianapolis Colts.
1: No.
2: No.
1: And
2: no.
1: What is she writing in her notebook? Did you see her go up to the coach and ask why was that play called? Am I on planet Nebular?
0: Hey, man, when you're the owner of the team, you can do a lot of things.
1: It doesn't mean you do it.
0: What is he going to say? Could you, security? Yeah, I get fired if I take her away from the sideline. The Green Bay Packers.
1: No. Total disaster.
3: No.
1: Edgar and Cooper out for the year, too, yeah. Now. They're dead. The injuries have taken it away. That's where I'm so sick of hearing Lion fans cry about injuries. Go ahead. Beat the Packers right now.
0: The Denver Broncos.
2: No.
3: I'll say no as well, just because Knicks isn't playing good enough to get them out of.
1: How about the fact their defense blows? No. Plus, Sean Payton's a butthead. No.
2: By the way, I enjoy Dre Greenlaw yelling at Payton.
1: Oh,
2: you shouldn't have released me.
1: That was great. Get off my bleeping field.
0: Yeah, that was interesting. Followed by Payton saying, you're right. He's right, you know. The Carolina Panthers.
1: No. Injuries, long term, no. I'd take Atlanta over them to finish over 500.
2: I don't think anyone in that division finished over
1: 500. Oh, no, not again.
2: Not again.
0: Oh, wow.
3: I'll say.
0: I disagree, but okay.
3: I'll say no as well, just because of the injuries.
0: I'm going to say yeah for Carolina because they're still going to be, you got two baked-in games with the Bucks. So, and I think that they're better than the Saints, so there's two more games.
3: You still got to take into account, though, that Bryce Young still has these ridiculously bad games where he just forgets how to play quarterback.
0: Nope. He's rejuvenated after last week. And finally, the Atlanta Falcons.
1: Yes.
2: No.
3: Yes.
0: Why no, David?
2: Because I just said the whole division is going to be 8-9.
1: Well, so. David doesn't like black quarterbacks. This is a known thing for
2: that him. Is correct.
1: No, look, competent quarterback play is all they need. That's it. Competency. And by the way, their defense is playing better football,
2: their defense
1: David.
2: Looks good. You're right.
1: They look good up front. They do. And they're going to get A.J. Terrell back, right?
2: Sure.
3: Yeah, the QB just has to do enough to take the pressure off their run game.
0: All right. That's
1: by the way, also Milk Carton Player of the Year, brought to you by Paul Sarah's Noodle Bar. Kyle Pitts. He caught his, ready, third pass of the season on Monday night.
0: Yeah,
1: that's so good you brought that up.
0: But
1: how?
0: And they extended him in the offseason.
2: Yes, they
1: why?
2: Did.
1: Why?
0: That's why I thought that was the easiest. Trade him. You can get a lot of draft capital, especially because your first round pick last year may be going to jail.
1: Man, you couldn't get a two-piece combo for him in a trade. The hell are you getting for Kyle Pitts?
0: You can get something for Pitts. He's young and he just, Mike.
1: He should be put on a pet adoption website. No. Please adopt this puppy.
0: They just don't know what to do with him. He's one of those, he'll go to another team and you're going to be like, wow, how did you let him go? Oh, we didn't think he was any good.
3: He could be Mike Gesicki for a team, Mike.
0: That's our quarter turn blitz for the NFL, 97-1.
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4: Odyssey.com Rewind. You missed anything. We talked Larkin. Listen, Lions. Oh, boy. Well, TJ just sent me something. I may have something for tomorrow's program. Mm-hmm. Good old rumble, rumble brisket coming through with something. All right, I'll get to that a little later. Yeah, we'll turn our attention to the weekend. I mean, I was asked this question earlier, and I think it'll be fun for Friday. Is this a must-win game for the Lions Friday? Because, do you
5: believe... Can I answer that now?
4: Yeah. Yes. Okay, because, do you believe if they lose, and forget about, curating a weird, what if they lose 10-7? No. If they just lose the way they've been playing, don't you believe Kelvin Shepard's fired?
5: He's fired, or, relieved of duties. He's still here, but somebody else is going to call the play.
4: Okay.
5: Kind of like what they did with the offensive coordinator last year. Yes, because here's what happens if you lose. Mike, we've just seen this movie. It was Michigan. Lose, bye week. Wrong combination.
4: Yeah. Back-to-back losses.
5: Yeah.
4: And I think if fans are honest with themselves, you're 2-3, but you feel 1-4. That's the problem here.
5: Didn't we just experience this with the University of Michigan?
4: Yes.
5: Coach even came out and said, guys, feels like we haven't won a game yet.
4: Yeah.
5: And Dan Campbell sounding desperate.
4: And I admit it, at 2-3, that's where I get shaky about the 10 wins. I've stayed the course. I think I've been pretty even about it.
5: You have.
4: I can be pissed about what I'm watching. And I can tell you, I don't think it'll end up in anything.
5: See, I think this is the antithesis of the 15-2 year where you didn't have a great defense, but you caught every break and you won a lot of games. Well, and maybe some you weren't supposed to.
4: They're trending the same way because right now, compared to other teams in this league, this team's immaculate from an injury standpoint. I don't want to hear about Kirby Joseph. You knew Kirby Joseph wasn't coming back last year.
6: He's injured.
5: Bro, you know how I feel about injuries. Whack. Well, as you say, wah, wah, wah.
4: No, well, yeah, you're also talking to a guy. I've lost my starting quarterback and my franchise edge rusher. I what do I got? I got Stu Gatz. I'm waiting for JJ to be ready. No, but Wojo, you know this. I'll rule like hell for him. I don't care where you go to school. I don't care who you were. You're a giant now. I'm going to root for him.
7: Well, now, is he next man up?
4: 100%. I think this is all just a ramp up. Wow. They know they're not going anywhere with Jameis. I think it's a ramp up to 9. Who's twice as good now because he's number 18.
5: I think they go with Jameis until they lose. And then,
4: all right, so Sunday. There's no way they're going to D.C. and winning.
7: Well, is Jaden Daniels back already?
5: He is, right?
7: Yeah.
5: Yeah, but how long is he going to play?
4: Okay, let me phrase it this way before we talk to the gentleman.
5: Okay.
4: Ready?
5: Okay.
4: If you say the following statement, you know you're effed. Had to survive a final drive by Cam Ward and survive a final play by Jacoby Brissett. My column.
8: Wait a second. Sounds like the Lions just replaced the names. Geno Smith, throw him in there.
5: I was about to say, careful about what you're saying because
8: Tyler Shum.
4: I'm having the same conversation with the Lions. Gentlemen, welcome.
7: Yeah, we can't wait for 9 to take over the G-men. That would be very exciting. Is everybody going to apologize now?
8: For what?
4: For what?
7: Apologize to Dylan Larkin.
4: No.
7: No, I'm kidding. No, but that was pretty cool last night. That's one of the things we're going to talk about.
4: I wasn't mad at Dylan.
7: And I don't think... Well, people were mad the way he reacted, though. His little press conference.
4: The press conference was the one thing I took exception to.
7: And this small list of teams, allegedly... But other than that, the message got through to him because he hit on everything he needed to hit on.
4: He was fine.
7: Including physically defending his teammates.
4: And really helped him was the ChatGPT answers you were given.
7: Yes, that's true.
4: And LinkedIn.
8: The LinkedIn.
4: They, they, they,

0: You have, this is now, Dylan's in the middle lane of 696, if it were open. And Chris has now gone to the left lane and put the hammer down in the villain race. And he is now, it's like when a state police officer needs to go somewhere. Chris has the bubble dome and he is flying down the highway.
1: It's so true. It's so hard to hate Dylan, even Steve, because Chris is public enemy number one. Like Steve Eiserman is probably on like the fifth hole at Oakland Hills right now, just laughing.
0: Oh yeah.
1: Just
0: all while probably giving out immaculate recommendations right. when they go to interview somebody.
1: Well, right. Hey, this is the AGM from the Florida Panthers. You don't want to go there. Okay, thanks.
2: We are discussing. Can you see, and I know it's just one game, but can you see now a path to reconciliation?
1: For redemption.
3: For Larkin?
1: Mm. Yes.
3: Yeah, I think for him.
2: Not easy, but you can see a path.
3: I think first thing he needs to know.
0: Is Evanson coming back?
3: No. Who's the GM?
2: Well, that's why he's not going to go anywhere for a while. Well, the longer he stays here and plays well.
0: I see Bob's angle here is their dysfunction is so outer space, it may yield an outer space result.
2: Yes.
1: Like maybe he just, it's like almost like a movie. He falls in love with the situation. He's just one of the guys. They start winning some hockey games.
0: But you know what the other problem is? Without Evanson here.
1: I hear you.
0: They're not a good hockey team.
1: No.
0: So the losing is going to make it really...
2: Well, that will impact...
0: I will say this. If he feels like he wants reconciliation, he could fix it in one postgame.
2: Well, but he only wants it if he does think there is a direction, and there isn't one yet. Well, so
1: there's no way. You're right. At this current juncture, he don't want it. He wants to still get the hell out, but his best way to get the hell out is play well. He becomes a nice asset, and then you train him.
0: I respect the hell out of what he did last night.
2: I do, too.
0: I still think it's insane for him to play, because all it's going to take is one injury, and it's just,
2: and he
0: screwed.
2: Got back with his guys, and he said, there's everybody in this locker room that I love. I love these guys, and... Maybe he had to be back to realize what he was missing. I don't know, but
0: LinkedIn.
1: I think he loves the fact he's not the captain too.
2: I think that helps. On the Evanson thing, I have a solution that can save the reputation of everybody.
0: LinkedIn.
2: Yeah, that.
0: Go to LinkedIn and deliver your thoughts.
2: No, I will not. I have a solution, and I'm going to request it and suggest it to one.
0: Can you help me?
2: Christopher Illich.
0: I'm being very serious.
2: Yeah.
3: Request it and suggest. Is that like chew it and do it?
2: Mm-hmm.
0: You're a literary scribe. You're a genius. Do you believe that LinkedIn post was actually written by a human being?
2: I
0: do not.
2: I don't know.
0: You're a writer.
1: Did you see
3: Mojo on the spot right now?
0: You're a writer.
2: Well,
0: you read something.
3: Answer that question.
0: Do you believe that looked like it went, hey, Gemini, be but nice
2: that,
0: to fans.
2: That is kind of how he talks and thinks, though. I'm just saying.
0: Okay. These two are next.
2: Oh, yeah. Big show.
0: Be back at it tomorrow, 97-1.
2: Yeah. Big game. Mm-hmm.
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19: This weekend, it might be like 79 or something.
8: I thank God there's no Michigan.
19: Yeah.
8: You don't have to waste your time. You can sit out on your deck, take your shirt off and suntan.
19: No, don't take the shirt off.
8: Can I ask you a question?
19: Yeah, what?
8: You know the inner workings of Mother Nature.
19: Yeah, oh yeah,
8: I never actually believe this. You never pay attention to me,
19: and you're learning now,
8: yes,
19: I think.
8: Yes, I actually now know you're my go-to guy for barometric pressure and how long days are going to last.
19: So
8: what do you know?
19: What?
8: How long will this last? Because I want it to last at least until Christmas.
19: Okay, it's not going to last until Christmas.
8: Damn it.
19: But have you noticed, and maybe it was always just... We haven't had those extreme weather events much. You know, those unbelievable rainstorms. Yeah. I mean, those used to come all the time, all through September and October, and my basement would flood, knock on wood and stuff. The only thing going on now is that little hurricane. By the way, I think it became a hurricane now as a tropical storm.
8: Yeah.
19: Come on. What? Icy Aces? What's the name of the damn thing? The hurricane, it's like I-S-A-I-E-A-I-E-A-S.
20: But it's a tropical storm, Wojo.
19: But it's a dumb name.
20: They're all dumb. They do it, I don't know how
19: they
20: do
19: it. They go by letter. If you have I, just name it Tropical Storm Ike.
20: Right.
19: Or Irene. Or what I know some of
20: it. Is that how
19: taken.
20: They came up with the storm SOL? Same old lines?
19: That's not a storm.
20: I mean,
19: no.
20: It's kind of a storm. I feel it's a storm.
19: Now, there was some talk, it's going to hit like Georgia? Is there like some
20: football Georgia, games? Alabama on Saturday night. So is they're freaking out about what do they do?
19: Oh.
20: Do they move it up? Do they move it back?
19: They
20: don't want to play through a tropical storm.
19: Move it into the little Georgia Dome.
20: Go to Ford Field.
19: Yeah, Ford's Field. Yeah, why not?
20: Yeah, maybe we can see some winning football after all there.
19: All right, then. The phone number on the Little Wojo and Rieger Show is 248-539-9797. That's also the little text line. And because we have Lions Review at 7 p.m. with me and Rieger, and the Birchie Kid will be calling in with the latest. And I think he's got a lot of news from Allen Park today. Brian Branch talked. Dan Campbell talked. Dan Campbell on the morning show. Was it yesterday?
20: 2 days ago.
19: 2 days ago. Had some interesting things. Yeah, the Lions remain relentlessly interesting and provocative. But you know what else is provocative and interesting? The Dylan Larkin saga. And it took... And I'll be honest, I was somewhat surprised that it went as well as it did for the Wings and Larkin last night in one night, in one game. It started with, they immediately gave up a goal, it was 1-0. The crowd was booing Larkin every time he touched the puck. But it didn't last long because he scored like, 3 minutes into the game or whatever it was. And no, it wasn't 3 minutes and whatever it was. And then the boos dwindled. And by the end of the game, they were just about gone. Although when Larkin was named the number one star of the game and you skate out, they cheered him. But at the very end, because I waited and listened, there were some boos. It was like,
20: right.
19: All right, we're not giving you 100% endorsement. Good job. We're happy we won, but you don't get the full love just yet.
20: Well, Joe, yesterday, and I was on after the game, I was on before the game.
19: Wow.
20: I really do think Dylan did himself a lot of favors. Not only did he play, not only did he decide to take what the crowd had to give to him, and he did.
19: He did.
20: And then he scored, and then he got cheered. But

0: McClellan has been saying that's why they got Arvidsson and the other guy, Kolasar.
1: Yeah, who, by the way, did you see him get knocked out on Sunday?
0: Yes.
1: I mean, my God.
0: But everybody's kind of mixing it up. Even Marco Kasper.
1: Yeah, he hasn't played since.
0: I know. And the one of the first things McClellan said after the game last night was, I like that we show we are getting heavier and harder to play against. And it was just one game. But Larkin made a huge difference. And we're not just saying because he scored a goal and had an assist. He was like, won 70% of the faceoffs. He had the most time of ice time of any forwards. He made a difference.
1: And he did something so much better than he did before.
0: What?
1: He talked for like 12 minutes. You were there.
0: No, he did.
1: And he was coherent and he gave thoughtful answers.
0: And
1: yes, he did catch himself a bunch of times because he probably wanted to go a little further. But compared to what we saw with the hostage video, it was really good.
0: Well, no, I think something got through. Maybe it was as simple as just getting back on the ice and feeling like a normal human again.
1: Fair.
0: And with his teammates. But something got through to him because he even used words like, I've got to man up or be a man about it. And I think he heard like people, that was such a wimpy first press. I mean, just stand up and say, and to his credit, I think he took a lot of things to heart, including the thing about defending teammates, including all of that. And here's the thing. I don't think his teammates really have had a problem with him at all. I've been down there several times now and they always say, hey, it's business and everybody's, you know, looking up and, but we've got his back and we're here. We've got his back. And not only do they have to say it because they need his back.
1: Well, yeah, obviously. They know they're better with him. And the second thing, by the way, is, I mean, let's be honest. People are more mad at Chris Ilitch, ownership, than Dylan Larkin or Simon Edvinson or anybody else. And if Dylan is mad about it, and that's obviously part of it, we don't know exactly why Dylan wants out, but if Dylan sees it and is mad about it, I'm pretty sure there's a good chance that his teammates see it and are mad about it as well so they can relate. I do wonder, does this mean anything or is it just a blip on the radar? He knows he's not going to get traded anytime soon and he's just going to play instead of being like Connor Hellebuyck, his USA teammate who is suspended with Winnipeg and not playing and not getting paid because he wants traded out of Winnipeg.
0: This could, and I know you radio people, I know you don't like to hear this, but you're going to agree with this one. This is one of those situations where you do have to let it play out.
1: Oh, listen to John Jansen over here.
0: Well, no, you're not going to demand anything. Trade him now or make him recant the trade request. No, just play. You're not the captain. You're lower man on the totem pole, which maybe he'll like. Just let him, because they're not in position to trade him. They don't have a permanent GM. They probably want to get as much value out of him and see what transpires. And they still have the Edvinson thing to take care of. So here's my thought.
1: Yeah.
0: I don't think one game automatic. Okay, everything's good. But if there is a path back to reconciliation, if there is, and you can never say never, if there is, that's what it looks like.
1: I agree.
0: That night, that game, that response.
1: It was perfect.
0: His teammates, the coach, the fans. The boos became not unanimous cheers. But for the most part, all the way to the end. Now, see what happens when they lose a home game 5-1 and he plays poorly.
1: Which
0: means you can't expect an immediate answer, nor should you expect an immediate answer.
1: But Wojo, you're a newspaper guy.
0: Yeah, I am.
1: You say us radio guys overreact.
0: Dorks, I said dorks.
1: Us radio guys know what questions to ask.
0: Yeah.
1: Because it's not about Dylan. He's not listening. Although he might be. It's about the fans. Would Wings fans, A, accept him back? Totally forgive him. Dylan, I'm so happy to have you back. You're part of the future for the next 5 years.
0: B,
1: do you believe this could be leading to a path where maybe he would change his mind? Because everything he said yesterday, he was very careful. He said, I like playing hockey. I'm a hockey player. Never said I like being a Red Wing. I still think he has his mind set on getting the hell out of here, but he's not going to be able to go anywhere.
0: Well, he
1: so the longer he plays, maybe he does fall in love with the situation.
0: I don't know if his mind is set on it. I think that's on the back burner. Like, how can you be thinking about it every single day? Have I been traded yet? No, he's playing hockey now. As he said, I'm a hockey player.
1: So you think he can get lost in the moment?
0: Yes.
1: Play hockey.
0: Yes.
1: And maybe then they see have what a happens. Little

0: but a success. Yes. Otherwise, I'm not sure they will. So would Wings fans take him back? Like, this is a guy that essentially cheated on you.
1: Well, sort of, but not really. He didn't technically play for anybody else yet. The question is, would you be happy if there was reconciliation? That's A. And B, do you really think there's a chance of it? Now, I never said never, ever. Would I never say never, ever? But now you could see maybe a path. Would you accept him back? And do you think there's any chance that it could be reconciled?
0: Can I answer for the fans?
1: 248-539-9797. No, you cannot.
0: Well, I know what they're going to say. Can I at least handicap it?
1: No, you cannot.
0: Oh, damn it.
1: More next. Wojo and Rieger, 97.1.
0: Hey, everybody, it's Rieger. Is there anything better than knowing you're going to get lucky? Oh, that's right. Knowing when you get home, you're going to get it on. But what if you're worried about performance? What if your confidence isn't where it needs to be? Nothing worse than wondering if everything is going to go right in the most intimate moment, if you know what I'm talking about. So what if I told you there's something that could cure all those worries about performance? 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
1: And into the bed?
0: And be better.
1: Oh,
0: in bed.
1: That's it. Yeah.
0: With Blue Chew Gold. 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Oh, you're going to love it. And so will she.
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1: All right, Rieger, I'll let you give your guess. 248-539-9797. After last night's outstanding performance by Larkin, and even though he wasn't really happy with how he had turned, or whatever.
2: He said he was tired towards the end.
1: He was, but he won a lot of faceoffs. The crowd was into it by the end and was cheering the Wings and him. Is that a path back to reconciliation, A, and B, would you want that? And as far as I'm concerned, there might be a forced reconciliation. The longer the Wings go without a GM, the longer people wait and hope the price, and the Wings, I don't think, are going to lower the price on Larkin because he is very, very, very valuable with his contract, the longer he stays. And maybe that's good.
2: Well, yeah.
1: He's not a cancer on the team.
2: If you ask any Red Wing fan, do you want to rebuild? I would say 85 to 90% of them would say no. I'm sick of rebuilding. And you could. You could trade Larkin. You could trade Edvinson. You could trade DeBrincat. You could really stink, hope to get the first overall pick, and away you go. But I do believe most Red Wing fans would absolutely be open to the prospect of Dylan coming back. Now, the second question, is this the start of maybe it happening, or could you see it happening? I still don't believe it. I just think he's playing because he's got no choice.
1: Well, that might be true right now, but that's what I'm saying. Can you see the start of a path?
2: Right.
1: Like, a path begins with a positive, and that was a positive. Now, it doesn't have to be, he doesn't ever have to have a goal and assist in a fight every single game, but, you know, if they win as more than they lose, or as much as they lose, or whatever, it could start to sort of fall in place for him.
2: Well, I also think, too, that Wings fans now realize, and I felt victim to this, too. When Dylan Larkin decided he wanted out and you heard about the three teams, I think people picked sides. Team Larkin, Team Yzerman. And then, of course, Yzerman got whacked. Now people understand what a clown show the organization is. So I do think people are drawn to understanding Dylan's point, as opposed to not understanding it back in June when you didn't know how the organization was working.
1: Right, and emotions have subsided.
2: Well, that's true,
1: and it
2: too.
1: It has helped that there isn't either a quote or a video of Larkin like dissing the Wings, other than privately asking for a drink.
2: He's actually trying to be like the better man.
1: Yeah, he hasn't said like, you know, I gave my all there and they're never going to win. He didn't do any of that, which is smart, and I think he doesn't feel that way. I think he just felt like he was going nowhere here, and button heads with Yzerman, and all of that came together. But I think that could be fixed. I think. Here's the other thing, and I'm going to fix this right here and right now, okay? Because you got the two issues. You got the Larkin issue.
2: Mm-hmm.
1: Can there be a path back, and do you want that path back? That's A, 248-539-9797. Here's B. I'm going to put it out there to Chris Illich and anybody else listening.
2: Oh, good. Come on the show, Chris.
1: I put it in my column today in the Detroit News that Chris Illich, beyond like, you know, hiring a great GM, but who knows if it'll be a great GM because it'll probably be somebody we don't know. Beyond that, it's past the time of words and platitudes and his LinkedIn thing. And it's actions time. And what would be the most provocative, and whether it worked or not, it would be a provocative action that showed, instead of just saying, I'm very passionate about the Wings, it would show, I am very passionate about the Wings. I think Christopher Illich should hop on a plane and fly to Sweden and meet with Edvinson face to face and say, listen, I don't know, you know, what happened with the contract negotiations to this point or whatever happened. I'm here to meet you face-to-face, man-to-man, and let's figure this out. We want you. You are our young stud defenseman, 23 years old. I flew over here, just like his dad, Mike Illich, did back in the day to get the Russian players over here. Fly over there and meet them face-to-face. I think if Chris Illich wants advice, which he probably doesn't, but if he does for me, I would say,
2: well, you guys are tight.
1: Be more
2: proactive.
1: Not just proactive. Be more human. Like explain to some face to face.

0: It's very easy to stand be behind words as opposed to seeing someone face to face and talking to them. And I have a feeling Edvinson might need a little bit of support or loving or whatever you want to say.
1: They hurt his feelings, I'm sure. He paid his own way to go to training camp, and then apparently they only gave 2 and 3 year offers when he wanted 7, and apparently they were lowballing him as well. So I agree. His feelings are probably hurt, and rumor is the insiders say Edvinson won't even talk to the Wings side right now. But what I would say,
0: which is why you fly over there.
1: I love your idea.
0: Knock on the door.
1: I love your idea.
0: Simon, is Simon home? Can Simon come out?
1: Yes, go to Frölunda.
0: Yeah,
1: let's say it together. Frölunda. It's fun to say.
0: And listen, this Frölunda, but I'm not looking for a publicity stunt or anything like that. I'm looking for there to be something solved, a way, and I don't. If he's not answering the phone, then you can't solve it that way.
1: Well, it's preposterous that he's not a wing. He's your second best defenseman, and he's in Sweden, and he wanted to be here. So it's absolutely asinine that he's not here. But I like your plan, the Wojo plan.
0: Mm-hmm.
1: I want to add to the Wojo plan.
0: Okay.
1: I want him to fly over to Frölunda, get Simon Edvinson, get it done, and then fly back, and then go to Little Caesars Arena, call a press conference, and answer every question that everybody has. Do a Dylan Larkin. Dylan Larkin yesterday said, you know what? You want to boo me? Cool. Dylan Larkin on Friday. You want to boo me? I'm sticking up for my guys, the scratched individuals.
0: Okay.
1: I want a press conference.
0: I know you were hung up on the press conference.
1: I need it.
0: What question would you ask?
1: Chris, 97.1, Jeff Rieger. Chris, what the hell's going on with the Red Wings?
0: See, now you're not even taking it seriously.
1: Oh, you okay, well.
0: What question would you ask?
1: What question would I ask?
0: Yeah.
1: Why, what happened with Steve Yzerman?
0: Yeah, he at least explained to me that the hockey has shifted and we need a different voice, but he different. Read my Q&A.
1: No, I know.
0: He explained it.
1: I listen.
0: But you don't like the answer, but he answered it.
1: That's understandable. I would ask what really happened. Are you blocking players? What about reports saying
0: not true?
1: Okay, I understand that, but
0: so you didn't believe him.
1: It would be better if he does it for everybody. Question you got. What happened to various things? We can ask Tiger questions. Absolutely get in front of the podium. You're against this idea?
0: No, I just think it's hilarious that you think there's all of a sudden with the evil Jeff Rieger there that he's going to come
1: evil.
0: Clean with every answer that he has answered. He just doesn't want to answer in the way that you want because that's how he is. I'm not saying it's the right way to be as a leader, but he is very buttoned up and does not want to reveal much. But he did answer in his own way those questions. Here's what you should hope for, and I was hoping you would say this, but you didn't, of course. He needs to stand at a press conference and speak to everybody.
1: Oh, so you want him to have a press conference?
0: On the day that he hires a GM or a head of hockey operations.
1: That's fine.
0: Because that's what the questions would be about.
1: And that could be next year, by the way.
0: Okay, but your answer, that's why I asked you what's the question. The answer would always be, as it was to every question I asked, I am searching and doing the full diligence to find a head of hockey operations that can handle the new age of hockey with analytics and everything else.
1: Wojo,
0: that's what he would say.
1: One person, you, he should talk to everybody.
0: It's not even about that.
1: I don't know that it would change any minds because everything he does lately just make fans more angry. But it would be nice if he, the owner of the organization, would stand in front of everybody and try to calm the nerves.
0: Of all the things though to worry, I would love that. But I believe you have to wait because he's just gonna defer everything. Because he doesn't have his GM or his head.
1: He has to hear the questions.
0: Let's take a quick call before go to the break. Let's go to Muskegon and talk to Chuck. You're on 97.1. What's going on there, Charles?
1: I think it's called Muskie.
2: Hey guys, how are you?
0: What's going on?
2: My mom usually calls me Charles, but that's absolutely fine. I like that.
0: All right, Charles.
2: But listen, fellas, I love your ideas. Flying over there is great. But the first question you want to ask inept Chris Hillich is, hey, Chris, how would your dad have handled this?
1: Yeah, Chuck, I was thinking about that. I don't know how you ask that question. Like, what would your dad think of this current situation?
0: You would ask it and not get an answer.
2: Here's the thing, fellas.
0: Yeah?
2: You're going to probably disagree because I am –

0: I am so over Chris Illich. He is so out to lunch. For you know, he hired a lacrosse player to run his baseball team, for God's sakes. But with the Edmonton thing, it you know, it just reminds me of the Scoble thing all over again. He's the owner, dude. He's not third in line or fourth in line or the assistant general manager. He's the owner. He needs to step up to the plate and take care of this. But you know why he won't? I know in his heart he cares, but he's not wired like that. He's just happy to be alive. If he can make $5 billion annually selling pizzas, that's all he cares about. He does not care about Simon
1: Chuck,
0: Evans.
1: I think he wants the win.
2: I think he does care about Simon. I think he's by rote. He's got he's wired as a businessman much more than a sportsman.
1: I agree.
2: And I think it's difficult to separate that. He spent his whole life growing up growing the family business while his dad was spending the money, rightly so, for players and growing the Olympia empire and removing emotions from everything. And I think it's hard for him to turn on the emotions.
1: If you believe Frank Saravalli, one of the hockey insiders, this is what he wrote today. Tell me if you buy it or not, okay? Regarding the Red Wings, everything's done with such significant oversight from ownership on offers, on trades, on anything. There's no unilateral permission for Sean Horkoff to really do anything right now. He's doing this with training wheels on.
2: That doesn't surprise me. What did you think? I don't think Horkoff was going to step in. And the one thing he should have had, and you hope he had, was a chance to sign Edvinson, and it didn't work.
1: Well, that's exactly what happen. I think. We're also led to believe by Chris Johnston, another hockey insider, that they didn't offer Edvinson a contract until September 18th, which was the start or the day after the start of training camp. So if you,
2: which was the day after that Horkoff was hired or promoted.
1: And that's fine. But you gave Horkoff the job for the time being. You had business that needed to get done right now.
2: All right.
1: And they dropped the ball, he's part of it.
2: Back to it. 248-539-9797. Wojo and Rieger, 97.1.
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0: Oh, yeah. We're mellowing out here on the Wojo and Rieger show.
1: Who's mellowing?
0: The stylings of whoever this is. I don't know who that was. What that was. Instrumental.
1: Who was that?
0: Yeah, we don't know.
1: It sounded like, hold on, Alice in Chains, maybe?
0: Oh, yeah. No? Yeah, okay. Sure, why not?
1: Okay.
0: All right, it is the Wojo and Rieger Show, 248-539-9797. We have Lions Review coming up at 7 p.m. The Birchie Kid down in Allen Park with the latest from Brian Branch, Dan Campbell, and everybody else. But right now we're talking Larkin, and I gave my thoughts on... Because, yes, Christopher Illich has a problem right now, obviously.
1: Many of them.
0: It is not just an image problem. It's a franchise problem. And I think I think he just needs to be more aggressive and more proactive. And believe me, you can ask all the questions I want. He's just going to defer to, I am searching for a new head of hockey operations. What else? What's your follow-up? Oh, okay. So do you have him yet? No,
1: yeah,
0: I don't.
1: Chris, when you hire this man, are you going to step aside like we're led to believe you do with Scott Harris?
0: He says he does step aside. He'll say, he told me 99.9% of the time I have approved everything.
1: The entire hockey world that is dunking on the Red Wings, and maybe they're just Canadians and they think it's fun because it's an American team and they're getting back for what happened during the summer. But 99% of hockey insiders say that he meddles.
0: Well, okay, and maybe he does, but I am always suspicious when it's all coming from one or two of the same sources.
1: Four different dudes. Yeah. And that's fair, but those are the guys
0: that
1: do the shows.
0: Canadian media. It's in the Wings, and if it's...
1: Well, one is Pierre LeBrun, which is American.
0: Yeah, but if it's all 100% false, the Wings should fight back. And that's what I know you do. That's what Illich, I think, tried to do talking to me when he said no.
1: And I understand that.
0: The Stamkos saying, no, I didn't stop that. No. And at what point, what do you say then? Well, what about this Elliot Friedman guy? And said, he's wrong.
1: Right. No, listen, you can't prove him wrong. I totally understand that. I gave you credit. You asked the right question.
0: I'm not asking for credit. I'm just saying the difficulty in trying to get more information.
1: But at the end of the day, you're right. It's actions that will speak. And the problem is Edvinson is yet to be signed. You don't have a GM. You had 60 days to figure it out. The entire place feels like a rudderless ship. And you were there yesterday. What'd that crowd look like? You go look in the secondary market.
0: Seeds.
1: Yeah, you can get in for like $3 to $4 to $5.
0: This is exactly my problem. And we're all part of it, but I think you guys throw things out.
1: It's always
0: more
1: our
0: often.
1: Fault.
0: Well, no, not your fault, but you do it more than others.
1: I want to hear this.
0: Because people think, here's a text.
1: Yes, please.
0: Wojo, grow a pair and ask follow-up questions instead of just the AI script. For example, you saying you're doing your due diligence. How many of the 100 names are left to contact? Another follow-up. Don't you think it's irresponsible to not have contacted them all? He never said anything. I hear people say, Illich said he talked to 100 people. When did he say that?
1: Yeah, that was from a report.
0: Of course it was from a report.
1: And he did, to your credit.
0: And people take that.
1: Right.
0: And by people, I mean people on the radio take that to be, well, why hasn't he contacted any of the 100 people?
1: Well, we are talking about respected hockey people as opposed to John.
0: No, but they're acting like he said it.
1: Right, I understand that, but we're talking about like Pierre LeBrun, and we're talking about Chris Johnston, and we're talking about Elliot Friedman as opposed to like Bob in Saskatoon.
0: Right.
1: Like they're legitimate hockey insiders. So when they speak, you like to think it's real.
0: Where do you think they're getting their information?
1: Oh, what, from other rivals of the Red Wings?
0: From agents.

0: you have reason to have axes to grind. I don't think Illich would tell me every single person that we asked for an interview, we interviewed. We did not leave any, he didn't say it was hundreds. And is he lying? If he's lying, then he's lying.
1: I mean, I hear you. You can't prove him wrong. And I'm not busting your balls for the questions. I'm busting not your balls, but his balls for the product.
0: Of course.
1: You can say whatever you want. And you're right. Maybe the agents are speaking. Maybe the players are speaking. Maybe rival teams and executives are speaking. That's fine. Look at your product. Look at what you've done to this great hockey organization.
0: That's why I'm saying, dude, action. And you know what? He stayed out of the way and let this Larkin thing unfold, and it may turn out okay. He didn't say, no, he's not playing for our team, or don't put him out there on the ice.
1: Well, hold on a second, because we're led to believe, and again, the insiders are saying this, that Chris Illich will not accept futures for Dylan Larkin. So if that's accurate, they want another center. Helene St. James just said this today. So again, if you don't want to believe the reporters, that's fine, but they will not trade Dylan Larkin because they want an everyday player right now, which is not realistic.
0: Also were that Yzerman did not want futures.
1: But later on, the reports are
0: ownership. Oh, I know.
1: Ownership.
0: All these reports that are coming from...
1: Well, you just cited a report. Yeah. So
0: no,
1: I'm just saying.
0: The report that they had 100 names to interview. And everybody just runs with it. That's what drives me crazy. Like this texter that just like, why didn't you ask him about the 100 names? My God.
1: Well, you did ask about some of the reports, the ghosting report.
0: Yeah.
1: That Elliot Friedman had.
0: Yeah.
1: And they were ghosting people.
0: I should just hand Twitter over and let Twitter ask the question.
1: No, but again, if there are people saying it, some of it's got to be true.
0: Well,
1: right?
0: Of course, some of it's true.
1: Not true.
0: They've been, the franchise has been run very poorly. So yes, some of it is true, obviously. And I do think Chris Illich has become more hands-on with the Red Wings as things got worse. And I'm sure
1: that's fine. And it probably hasn't helped.
0: And I'm sure that bothered Yzerman for sure. I get that.
1: I understand that. But to your point,
0: I'm just trying to separate some of the wild, wild things out there.
1: Your initial point about Simon Edvinson and you got to get him signed, that was a slam dunk. That was, he paid his own money to be here. So the
0: so
1: fact
0: fly
1: that
0: over there, yes.
1: The fact that they bungled that, whether it's Chris, whether it's Sean Horkoff, that's unacceptable.
0: Let's go to Fenton and talk to George. You're on 97.1. What's going on there, Georgie?
1: Hey, George.
2: Hey, boys. Thanks for taking the call. It's 100% on ownership. And and Wojo mentioned something about flying over.
0: Yes.
2: To try to woo Edvinson like his old man did.
1: Just pay him what he wants.
2: During the Russian 5 days. But I think all these guys that put their body on the line and train every day and work out and their life is hockey every single day, they can recognize a Nepo baby when they see one, and they know that he doesn't care as much as they do. And that's what's happening with Larkin. That's what's happening with Edvinson. That's what's going to happen with a lot of other players on the team. That's what's going to happen with free agents.
1: Well, George,
2: even think to consider, and that's what's going to happen with their agents that even think to consider signing a deal with us, is that the owner doesn't care about hockey. He cares about himself and nothing else.
0: Yeah. See, I don't think you can prove that.
1: Yeah. But George, to your point, and again, Wojo's not going to like this, so Wojo doesn't have to listen, but Elliot Friedman came out with the point last week saying he believes the last straw with Yzerman was the fact that Zach Werenski wanted out of Columbus.
0: I don't buy that.
1: And Steve made a move for Zach, and Zach said, I'm not coming to Detroit. And when Chris heard that and realized they were no longer a hockey destination, then that was the last straw. Now, I don't know if the timeline matches or not, but George, to your point, real quick, George, to your point, I think Chris cares deeply about this still being a hockey destination like it was when his dad was here, and it's no longer that.
2: Well, if that's the case, he doesn't care enough about it to do anything about it because all the
1: or he doesn't know how to do anything about it.
2: Well, Jeff, there have been reports that he X'd the Stamkos deal and X'd
0: which
2: the
0: he denies.
2: Deal,
0: like,
2: Which he denies.
1: Yeah, Friedman denies that too, by the way.
0: And Yzerman acts the Quinn Hughes deal.
2: He made a statement on LinkedIn at the beginning of the season, and I'll tell you why he did that. Everybody's blind to this. The reason he did that is because LinkedIn is a business site, so any terrible comment is not going to be made on there. If he made it on Twitter, he would have been torn apart.
0: No, he got torn apart on LinkedIn too. Hey, listen, Pete, I think there's so much psychoanalysis going on. The record speaks for

0: Well, the record speaks for itself. He's not been a good Red Wings owner so far. For everybody to call in and say, well, it's because of this. He's a nutball. Whatever. We know what. Why don't you, like, follow my lead and try to come up with better answers? Like, what to do with Edvinson?
1: Yeah,
0: or
1: fact,
0: is there a chance that Larkin actually can be reconciled? Everybody's just repeating the exact same thing.
1: Are you new to this?
0: And spewing. No, but you could think outside the box a little bit.
1: But when something is so bad.
0: But don't take everything at face value.
1: I don't think anybody is.
0: They choose
1: to believe what they want to.
0: No. They're taking everything as fact.
1: Back to LinkedIn. Just very quickly, I find it very interesting. Whoever Chris Ilitch is getting advice from, he needs to maybe find other people.
0: Yeah, but he did get killed on LinkedIn, too, if you look at the comment.
1: He deserved to get killed for that.
0: Well, I know, but the caller said he wouldn't.
1: Right.
0: 248.
1: Maybe he didn't think he would. Why do it at all? You know you're going to get destroyed for that.
0: Maybe he doesn't know. Maybe he's in a bubble.
1: He pays people to tell him.
0: Pays people to keep the bubble out. 248-539-9797. Wojo and Rieger, 97.1.
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3: All right, let's bang through these Red Wing calls, just like Dylan Larkin banged through those Senators last night. And perhaps, and this is just my thought, you could see a path where by mutual forced reconciliation, almost, because the Wings can't trade him and he may find his way back to good graces, that he could stay.
4: But far
3: from guaranteed.
4: He just accepts that this is where he is, and it beats the alternative, which is not getting paid to play hockey.
3: Yes. Let's go to Clarkston and talk to John. You're on 97.1. Hello there, Jonathan.
4: Hey, John.
5: Hey, guys. Great show.
4: Thank you.
5: Wojo, I've been a fan. Been a fan since 05 when Wojo Damas said the Lions would select Mike Williams.
4: Oh,
5: that was amazing.
4: It was his fault.
3: I'm sorry about that.
5: it was amazing. I'll never forget it. I was just wondering if you think there's any chance they just keep Larkin and give Quinn Hughes in the offseason a Cale Makar type deal.
4: No, because Hughes is probably going to go to Jersey to play with his brother Jack, but more than anything else, John, you need an executive to pull something like that off. Like, would that make Dylan want to stick around? Maybe.
3: Well, there will be an executive at some point, I would think.
5: Yeah, before the end of the season, I would hope so. I would hope they'd have an
3: executive. Right.
4: That's the thing. I mean, maybe Steve doesn't look so.
5: Base.
4: Go on.
5: I said they would have the cap space to do it. They could give him $20 million or whatever Makar got.
3: Yeah, no, they'll have cap space.
4: John, I just have a hard time believing that they're nickel and diming Simon Edvinson, who they need desperately right now, but they're going to go out and give the bank to Quinn Hughes, who, by the way, I don't think wants to be here.
3: Well, it's interesting.
5: Unfortunately, you're probably right, but man, he would be he's a great player.
3: He's a great player.
4: Fun to watch.
3: Thanks, John. And that another thought I have, Quinn Hughes still hasn't re-signed at all with Minnesota and doesn't plan to, right?
4: Yeah,
3: so can you revisit the Edvinson for Quinn Hughes thing?
4: Well, like when, though?
3: Huh?
4: Now? You can't. He's a free agent after this year. So you're saying trade him now?
3: Well, no. Sign and trade or whatever you want to call it.
4: So you're saying send Quinn or Simon Edvinson to Minnesota and you get Quinn for the remainder of the season only to watch him walk out the door?
3: Well, no. You would try to talk to him.
4: I mean, woo him and try to get him to stay
3: here. Well, him and Larkin are boys, right? Wasn't that the original thought?
4: Listen, if they were to do that, if they were to pull that off, that would be unbelievably impressive.
3: I have to do all the thinking on hockey around here?
4: Could you imagine? There's no way it's going to happen.
3: Well,
4: Quinn's not sticking around here. Not to mention, then you're just giving Edvinson away. And
3: well, everyone's assuming Quinn's just going to go play with his brothers, right, in New Jersey?
4: Correct.
3: Yeah.
4: Yes. And he's doing nothing to squash that assumption, by
3: the
4: way.
3: Okay, but is that necessarily the right thing? Won't he take ice time from brothers?
4: Well, I mean, Jack's a forward, so I don't know.
3: No, but I mean money, ice time in general.
4: I think they would be ecstatic to all play together. But I don't know the Hugheses. I do know they live in Michigan during the summertime,
3: I'm just saying.
4: They got a very nice summer house.
3: Somebody needs to be creative and aggressive in their thinking. And if it has to be me, I'll take the GM job.
4: Could you imagine if you find out tomorrow Quinn comes here, Edvinson goes there, and then Quinn walks out the door at season's end? That would be even more of a disaster than it already is.
3: At least it would have done something.
4: It'd be do something to do something.
3: It would be like, you know what owner actually learned over time? To be more proactive and aggressive, and it has worked. And that's Tom Gorris.
4: I agree.
3: People were more down on Tom Gorris than they've been on Chris Illich. And look how he can adjust if he listens to the right people. And by the right people, I mean me.
4: So your colleague, and he's your rival, but Sean Windsor wrote in one of his articles, I think it was on opening night, he did say, when the sell the team chants were going on, this happened 3 years ago. When Tom Gorris and the Pistons were playing a basketball game.

0: game, and now look at Gores. Right? They were the one seed. They won 60 games. So you're right. It can be fixed. And he is a great example.
1: And I'm just trying to give ways that maybe he could go about fixing it. Let's go to Detroit and talk to Shannon. You're on 97.1. What's going on there, Shannon?
0: Hi, Shannon.
2: Hey, guys. How are you all doing? I'm listening to what you are chipping and chopping and chirping up. And
1: chomping.
2: Chomping, all of that. But I just ask myself repeatedly, and I'm one of the original six believers born in the 60s and all that, man. Who in the hell is in the Red Wings executive room? I mean, think about this brand. National brand, one of the original six. Some of the names that just ring through my mind coming up, you had Abel, Howe, Lindsay, Bowman, Babcock, Federer. It's been a bunch. So all of these people, someone had enough knowledge and sense to find these good players. So now, with all of these teams in the league, throughout the freaking country and the world, nobody can find the right minds to put in the room to help you fix this freaking team that's been just running like a train, running backwards down the track, man. I mean, it's mind-boggling. Illich, the son, is carrying the DNA of Illich, the father. But it's like, dude, where is your brain, man?
1: Well,
2: how do you not hire the people you need to help you do what you need to do? Because
1: Shannon, right now, I get it. We're up against a break, but I would just say this. Chris Illich hired Steve Yzerman, which was considered a fantastic hire. Lions review next, 97.1.
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4: 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In what would be Aaron Rodgers' last game for the Packers, the Lions intercepted him three times and spoiled a fellow legend's last time in the green and gold. Tune in this week as the Lions take on the Cardinals.
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0: to really not care. 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
2: I'm Ed Mankin. 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They're moving to the bottom of the eighth in Chicago. The Guardians trying to stay alive against the White Sox, now leading 7-3. Cleveland has just tacked on two more runs in the eighth. In Atlanta, the Dodgers and Braves are tied at one. Atlanta's run coming on a wild pitch. Los Angeles' run coming on an error. LA try to finish off that series. Coming up in about an hour, it's the Yankees and the Rays in the Bronx with Tampa up 2-0. And tonight at 10 Eastern, it's the Brewers at the Padres. Milwaukee up 2-1. San Diego closer Mace Miller is back on the team's roster after going on the paternity list. All baseball playoff games can be heard on ESPN Radio. NFL news, Washington quarterback Jaden Daniels was a full participant in practice as he hopes to return from an elbow injury when the Commanders face the Giants on Sunday. Meanwhile, the Ravens acquired offensive lineman Cam Jurgens in a trade with the Eagles. ESPN's Jason Kelsey said Jurgens should benefit from a change of scenery.
3: I'm excited for him to be able to go back to the center position, right? He's playing out of position, not playing the best football and up to his standard. Goes down with the concussion, so he gets to kind of get a fresh start in Baltimore. You know, as a guy that meant a lot to the Philadelphia Eagles, won a Super Bowl, played through injury.
2: The Eagles get a fifth-round pick in 2027 and a second-round pick in 2028. Vikings receiver Justin Jefferson says he is optimistic he will be able to return to action and play this Sunday against the Saints. The Chargers will be playing the Broncos looking for their first win. Pro Bowl tackle Joe Alt is expected to miss Sunday's game as he continues to deal with the neck injury. That according to the NFL Network's Ian Rappaport.
4: Thursday's Rich Eisen Show will get you ready for Week 5 in the NFL between the Bucs and the Cowboys. Kyle Long of CBS, Jeff Saturday of ESPN will join us. We'll get you up to speed on what's going on in the Major League Baseball playoffs in a higher register Thursday edition. 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

0: Welcome to the Hoop Collective podcast. We talk about the NBA, which today is the Pacific Division. Joining us from one of the hubs of the Pacific Division in Sacramento is Anthony Slater.
1: It's kind of a bleak time for California basketball. We're about to unveil that. But if you really think about it, I don't know a bleaker collective time for the four teams since I've been around them.
0: Along those lines, joining us from Dallas, Texas, Ben, actually, you're in Los Angeles right now.
2: I'm in another one of the hubs.
0: Yeah, that's right. We're all in the Pacific Division lay of the land right now. As I ask this to you, Ben McMahon, can you tell me who the current Pacific Division champion is?
2: Howdy, partners. You keep on trying to get me with this. I'm going to say it's the Los Angeles Lakers.
0: And you are correct.
1: Did they win like 52 games or something?
2: I think it was 53, sure was it not? Yeah.
0: Despite Luka's late injury, mid-season injury and then another late injury, they were able to overcome and claim the Pacific Division. 53 wins.
1: I believe I heard that was the most regular season wins for a Luka Doncic team ever, which is kind of crazy considering he's made the finals.
0: Great stat.
1: It's also, I would say, credit to J.J. Redick. He has seemed to like squeeze out regular season wins.
2: I mean, well, he's got a playoff win without Luka in uniform, a playoff series win.
0: J.J.'s done well. I think J.J. has acquitted himself very well. I think I'll tell you one thing. Whether it's in Los Angeles, I think J.J. Redick's going to coach in the league for a long time. A long time, if he wants to.
2: I was going to say, unless he just drives himself so crazy that that broadcasting gig wasn't bad.
0: I know. Will the winner of this year's Pacific Division title win 53 games or, in fact, 50 games, Slater?
1: I would take the under 53. I would take the defending champion Lakers to probably be the champs again. But what's their... I mean, y'all probably done some Vegas over-unders at this point.
2: Their over-under was in the mid-40s.
0: Yeah, I'm just saying, last year, all these Western teams got to, or at least most of them, got to play Utah four times. They were, all those East teams that were tanking, like, they

0: you know,
1: and like Memphis was tanking hard. There was some, you know, they weren't alone.
0: Memphis was tanking so hard.
1: Yeah.
0: Well, I don't know if Memphis is going to win that many more games this year, but they're not going to be trying to lose.
1: Right.
0: Okay, so let's start with the Lakers, Slater. Very different roster. They won 53 games and turned over a big chunk of their roster. I have a basic question here. Walker Kessler, we know, fits with Luka. It was premium choice. Obviously, they paid a premium to get him two swaps, $130 million. They re-signed Austin Reeves. The other acquisitions that they made, Quentin Grimes, Colin Sexton, Mamu.
2: Mamusvili.
0: Do those guys fit with Luka?
1: He asked you, Slater.
0: Well, go ahead. You're the Luka expert.
2: You know, Mamu
0: I should have
2: can
0: asked
2: shoot.
0: You. I should have you asked know, you, McMahon. My bad.
2: Yeah, McMahon could maybe relate it to some of those Dallas teams that Luka kind of dragged their talent further than we would have predicted. I think in a vacuum, you could say each player has his own skill set that could help Luka. Right, Mamu, because you know he's a bigger player who could shoot it. That's helpful. Quentin Grimes, I think, is a nice little 3-and-D piece. I think he's going to be a little higher on their pecking order than he probably should be. Played with Luka, right? You know, so there's a little bit of history.
1: Very briefly, half a seat.
2: Yeah, Colin Sexton, you know, he's a fine little, like, bench scorer at his price tag, but at the same time, did this team need to use that

0: a rim protecting, rim running big man. That's why they went out and got Walker Kessler. I'll give that a check. I will also say Kessler needs to be a much better screener than he had been in Utah. Like, he needs to focus on that aspect of the job. That's going to be awfully important. And I still think he needs to improve defensively. He's a great shot blocker. Can you be a great defensive anchor? There's a difference. He needs to be a great defensive anchor. Length, athleticism, and shooting. You can argue they got the shooting part. This is not a team that has length and athleticism on the wings. And how they're going to get it at this point, I don't know. Who's their best on-ball defender?
1: I mean, Matisse Thybulle could, you know, theoretically.
0: You're right. They got but he's
1: Zaire Williams.
2: They're hoping for these minimum signings to help. How does hoping for minimum signings to help work? I mean, you know, it's sometimes.
0: I think that was a good swing for them because he is a really good defender. The problem is the problems that he solves on the defensive end is he creating more problems on the offensive end. Because let's be honest, you're playing 4-on-5 offensively, and teams don't guard him.
1: Yeah, I mean, at the risk of triggering the Brian Windhorst, Jonathan Kuminga clock, I mean, they went after Kuminga hard this summer, which told you they know how, you know, thin they were at the power forward position, right? They made the same pitch that the Timberwolves did, like, come please be the starting power forward. So they're going to have to try to patch it without him with what I mentioned, Zaire Williams, Matisse Thybulle.
2: How did you feel about Kuminga's explanation for choosing Minnesota over the Lakers?
1: Jonathan Kuminga, I know him pretty well. Like, he's just like extremely diplomatic. I didn't take anything from his press conference with any like type of like real like substance to it. I know he said the winning culture thing, but that was just like the boilerplate like term that he got to the next question with, if I'm being honest.
2: I understand. Honestly, you know, he had talked to the Bulls. The Bulls didn't have the money to offer him. Didn't have the money to offer him the $6 million that he got in Minnesota. They would have had to pay him less, I'm pretty sure. People keep talking about the Lakers and Wolves, but from what I understand, the Bulls were right there. Like, he could have gone to the Bulls.
1: Portland came in late too.
2: Portland, that's right.
1: Yeah.
2: Yeah. Mm-hmm. Anyway,
1: but we can talk about him on another conversation.
0: More Kuminga content coming soon.
2: subscribe.
1: You know who feels more on the clock than anybody in Lakerland right now, to me, is Pelinka. You know, obviously you have the ownership situation that continues to shift and evolve. So you just wonder, you know, who new ownership will want, you know, long-term leading the team. But also, he threw out a bunch of what you would seem like desperation type contracts this summer. I'm looking at him. Kessler Edwards, 4, 129 player option. Mamusvili,
0: Kessler Edwards, Walker Kessler. Boy,
2: if
0: Walker
2: he had Kessler. Signed Kessler Edwards to that contract, he would have been fired. No offense to Kessler Edwards. No offense.
1: Mamusvili, 452 player option. Quentin Grimes, 460 player option. Sexton, 219 player option. Reeves, 4, 184 player option. That is just monstrous long-term money.
2: Maybe it's just because he's a former agent, but the player option, somebody's going to stop giving out player options. The team that stops handing out player options on every contract is going to benefit. Somebody at some point will remember that, but I'll move on.
0: And the role players getting four-year deals is really interesting because that absolutely bucks the trend. Like, you're not seeing a lot of guys that are not star caliber players getting four-year deals.
2: Four-year deals with player options.
0: Yeah. And again, the Sexton thing, I just didn't get that one, to be honest with you. And I see Sexton. I think there's teams where he would fit. The Lakers did need more, you know, creation.
2: All the role players on their whole roster, okay? If they all had 1 year less on their contracts, you would look at them completely differently. I know that's a big if, but like, if Jared Vanderbilt didn't have the player option and he was just an expiring $12 million contract, that's something you could do something with. If Colin Sexton just had the 1 year $9 million deal, he's hugely incentivized to play well this year. And Vanderbilt and Sexton together are 20.

0: $1 million. You know, if Grimes is on a 3-year deal instead of four, if Mamu's on a 3-year deal instead of, now look, they got to win, you know, they're in some cases negotiating against other teams that, you know, they got to try to win. But I'm just saying, like, it's like every guy on their contract, every guy that they signed this year, and Vanderbilt was signed a couple years ago, but still signed by Pelinka. Every contract is a year too long. The only guy whose contract I wish was a year longer is Lucas.
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0: And Luka is, you know, Luka's a fascinating case. He looks like he's in the best shape that he's been in since his rookie year. Like, he's as lean as he's been since he came in the league. I don't think there's any question that the guy is going to, like, I expect he'll defend his scoring title. I expect he's going to average something like 34-9-9, which is production that we've seen from him before. He is at the caliber of star and at the age now in his career where we'll turn 28 this year, where it's like a player who is that good, who is yet to win a championship, there starts to be a weight that comes along with that. And he's about at that point in his career.
1: Remind me, so one of the things that you have, as especially seeing Luka in this kind of shape, you're going to be watching is the Luka dunks. So just as a reminder, let's establish this right now. Last year, Luka had 4 dunks. The year before, he had 0. The year before, he had 1. The year before, he had 1. Actually, I take that back.
0: He had 2 a couple of years before that.
1: The 1 year he got traded. He has not had more than 4 dunks since 22-23. And his career high is 25 as a rookie. What are you seeing this Luka, looking at him? What do you are watching the dunks. What do you think?
0: We set an over-under on this, and I took over at 7.5. Yes, we did.
1: Jackson,
0: I forgot which pot it was,
1: What did we do it? What was the number?
0: 7.5.
2: Yes, it was set at 7.5 on our August 28th episode.
1: God, it was just like a month ago, and I made the bet.
0: You bet.
2: Yes, you're both involved.
1: What did I bet?
3: Who has the under?
0: Wendy has you bet dinner, and Wendy took the under. Now, what's interesting is
1: not because I don't think he can do it. I just think that it's not something, you know, I don't think he's looking for dunks.
0: Interestingly, I just think that he's leaner. He's going to be, and just the dunks are, he'll be a little bit more explosive. He'll be a little bit quicker. I just think you're gonna have the most athletic version of Luka that you've had since he was a rookie. And the dunks aren't even that important of a stat. It's just a measure of kind of like, okay, he's a little bit more athletic. What's interesting is despite the fact that Luka has barely dunked, he's been one of the best finishers in the league in the restricted area year over year over year. And that's a combination of just the finesse and the touch and the craft that he has in his game. And
1: how about 6'8", 200 whatever pounds? Like, that's...
0: Yeah, like skinny Luka's 240, okay? And just the fact that he bullies people just to get in position to finish. But again, we talked about this last month with relatively low expectations for the Lakers, who, Jackson, what was their over-under again? I think it was 45.5.
2: You got it right
1: here. By the way, I've got the restricted area. So restricted area is 3 feet, okay, inside 3 feet. You see what his restricted area shooting percentage was last year?
0: It's like in the high 60s.
1: Oh, no. I mean, basketball reference. Now, 2 years ago, he shot 72. That's really good.
0: That's elite. What did he shoot last year?
1: It's 83%.
0: I mean, it's insane. That's like what you would expect from a lob threat.
3: That's what you get from the centers that he plays with. He also gives them about 83%.
0: Right. And that, like, that for a guy who the vast majority of those are off the dribble layups, and like, that's just an insane number. Like, the guy, offensive skill wise, it's a real short list of dudes we've seen that are at his level.
1: Luka, you were at 83% in the restricted area last year. He would say, getting fouled?
0: Yeah. No way. It was 100%.
1: No way. It was 83. It was 100.
3: Luka, if you dunk 8 times.

0: get McMahon a dinner and he'll keep it to 7. It'll be like the technical count, you get right up into it.
1: Yes.
2: No question about it.
1: He'll have his 7th dunk like, you know, March 2nd, and then that's it. All lays it in.
0: Yeah, he's shooting fast break layups. It don't matter.
2: The other thing with Luka being as lean as he is now is, you know, you're talking about it's a conditioning thing. And why has he been as abysmal defensively as he's been at times? A lot of it's been fatigue or a lack of effort because he's tired or is just not quick enough to move his feet. This should be as good of a defensive season as Luka's had. And like, look, he has some, there are things Luka does very well defensively. People don't want to hear it, but the Mavericks, you know, the year they went to the finals, the final quarter of that year, they were the number one defense in the league. The year they went to the West Finals, they were 7th in the league in defense. Like Luka, as an off-ball defender, when he's locked in, can be very good because he's strong, because he rebounds.
1: His defensive performance his last full year in Dallas was excellent. And unfortunately, that has set the standard for what you expect from him, and he has not equaled that.
2: Well, and he's, you know, he's got, although the Lakers have overachieved what you thought they'd be defensively, you know, he's got really good hands, he's got really good instincts.
1: Hey, we talk about crediting J.J. Redick. The Lakers improved, maybe not exactly, but the Lakers improved month by month defensively. One of the big reasons why they got to 53 wins was that they got better and better and better as the season went along, and J.J. like built in some zones that created some things. Like, the Lakers were a competent defensive team by the end of the season.
0: True, but part of that issue was you had Marcus. That issue now is no more Marcus Smart, no more Rui Hachimura, no more LeBron. You know, so many.
2: I'm not sure LeBron was helping too much on the defensive end.
0: By the time he was playing, like, you know, remember he like had to, when he throttled back some of the offense, like he was still having like bursts of defense, I think. And the brains are always there.
1: When you talk to scouts, they say if LeBron plays the role in Philly that he played in with the Lakers last year, that Philly will thrive with him playing that role. If that's the role he's willing to keep playing in Philly.
0: I would just say the last thing I wanted to say on the Lakers was Doncic and Reeves played. This is the case for them to be at least a really good regular season team. They played 41 games together last year, 30-11 in those 41 games, 118.5 offensive rating in their 1,092 minutes when they're on the floor together.
1: I absolutely think the Lakers are going to get a lot of regular season wins. I think there will be, I think Reeves and Doncic will be, that's a powerhouse duo, at least in the regular
2: season. If it's 50 something, then I think Luka will have a legitimate MVP case.
1: Agree, absolutely. There's, you know, if he stays healthy, the numbers he's going to put up and the games that I think the Lakers are going to win, I think he will be a strong MVP candidate. And by the way, he should be at this point. Like, it's, you know, last year the injury derailed him. Are the Warriors good enough to finish 2nd in the Pacific Division this year?
2: Can you damn the Warriors with some faint praise?
0: I was going to say, by process of elimination.
1: Well, I mean, you're talking about the Clippers, Suns, and Kings are the other options.
0: Yeah. Should we build out the best case, worst case Warriors? I mean, I think we know the worst case, like old guys are hurt, blah, blah, blah. But best case is Kristaps Porzingis plays, what, 50, 60 games? He really does a lot for them that they haven't had. The 7-footer who can rim protect and can shoot the 3, spread the floor the way they need the floor spread from the 5 position, particularly with Draymond out there. So you just get a healthier than expected Kristaps Porzingis season. Jimmy Butler, we'll see where he's at in his rehab. He's going to be just doing individual stuff when camp opens. But, you know, you're talking maybe January, February. Can you get 35-ish Jimmy Butler games down the stretch? We can get into their trade, you know, possibilities where they could jolt their team at some point in the middle of the season. I think, you know, I'm already hearing very good reports about Yaxel behind the scenes on some of these like pickup games and some of the stuff. Like 24-year-old, he's turning 24 this month. Like he should be mid-prime ready. But everything about him,
1: why wouldn't the oldest team in the league draft the oldest rookie? Come on. That's
0: So if he's 32 minutes of like high production, 6'9" wing, it's like, man, that's really something that they needed.
2: Yaxel is significantly older than Jalen Duren, who one of the big stories of the summer has been Jalen Duren in an all out brawl with the Pistons on his 2nd contract.
0: Yeah, look, he's older than Kuminga. He's older than

0: Pajemski. He's older than a lot of these guys we've known for the Warriors forever. But to the point, if we're building out the best case, like, boom, there's like an injection of 32 minutes per night, should play a lot of games.
1: And by the way, like, we've focused so much on these top four guys in the rookie of the year discussion. Yaxel might be a sleeper.
0: Opportunity is there. Steve Kerr openly is talking about, like, you know, he's used the start word, which surprised me. And Yaxel has used it himself because, as you can see, he certainly believes he's going to step in.
2: Yes, I was going to say, yes, Yaxel, what I know about him, he's not afraid to call
0: some of his quotes this summer. I believe he says at minimum he should average 14-5-3. Somebody asked him about Dylan Brooks and he says, I believe the quote is, I'm giving him belt.
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7: I'm Ed Bankin. All four of baseball's divisional rounds continue today. One has ended. Cleveland Guardians live to play another day after picking up a win over the White Sox.
8: 1-2 on Adele. Two outs, bases loaded. The pitch. Swinging a ground ball past first fair. Down the right field line, rolls toward the corner. Kwan is in. Here comes Ramirez. Around third, chase to Lauder. He will come all the way home. Adele driving, diving into third base.
7: That call on ESPN Radio, that was the big blow of the game as the Guardians would have more runs. And they were going to beat the White Sox 9-3, so they will play game four in Chicago, with the Guardians now trailing the White Sox 2-1. Dodgers are trying to close out the Braves up 2-1. They're in the bottom of the fifth in Atlanta. Game four is tied at 1-1. Coming up in about a half hour, it'll be the Rays and Yankees in the Bronx, with Tampa looking to sweep that series. 10 Eastern, the Brewers visit the Padres, trying to close out that series up 2-1. San Diego closer Mason Miller is back on the team roster after going onto the team's paternity list for the birth of his child. All baseball playoff games can be heard on ESPN Radio. The football news, Washington quarterback Jaden Daniels was a full participant in practice as he hopes to return from an elbow injury when the Commanders face the Giants on Sunday. The Ravens earlier acquired offensive lineman Cam Jurgens for the Eagles for a 2027 fifth-round pick and a 2028 second-round pick. Vikings receiver Justin Jefferson says he is optimistic he will be able to return to his team this week and play against the Saints on Sunday. Odell Beckham Jr. signs to the Vikings practice squad. College football, according to ESPN's Pete Dammel, BYU running back L.J. Martin out at least a month.
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10: people could go look it up, but he's gonna come in, he's gonna make sound bites, and he's gonna be get to McMahon's point, he's gonna be giving a long
11: run. Have you ever said
10: on
11: a pickup
10: team
11: run, McMahon, I'm gonna give you belt?
12: I don't think that's in my vernacular, but
11: okay.
12: He's old and I'm more than twice his age.
11: Oh, yes. I'm so sorry. I'm exactly twice his age. I'm not thrilled about it.
12: Let me ask this. You mentioned the possibility of a jolt with a midseason trade. Where are you on the possibility of Jimmy Butler's expiring deal being a trade chip?
10: It doesn't even necessarily have to be a trade chip. It can just be an expiring $52 million contract, which has a lot of value in itself. Again, I think we mentioned it last time we talked about the Warriors, but think about what the Lakers did with LeBron. I know we just questioned some of the deals they signed, but the fact that they could sign all those deals were because LeBron James took all his money and walked away. So you could let Jimmy somewhat walk away. The other thing is, like, you know, they Jimmy and the Warriors really are fond of each other. And we'll see what he looks like when he does come back. And we'll see what, you know, obviously Jimmy's going to want every dollar he can get. But there's a chance Jimmy and Draymond could take pay cuts next season, right? They might have, you know, market might demand that they do. So Jimmy fits really well with Steph Curry. Like, we've seen that. Draymond.

0: LeBron is another player that you're going to hear a lot of noise in the first week of camp from the Warriors about like shifting Draymond's role and some of the numbers last year where Draymond and Steph Curry on the floor together, it was still plus 105 last year, still good offensive rating, 117.7. But the moment Steph's been was off the floor, and last year he was off the floor a lot, their offense cratered when Draymond was on the floor and was actually okay when it was no Draymond, no Steph. I've had these conversations with Steve, and again, I think you're going to hear it a lot publicly in their messaging, is they're going to adapt the offense at times away from Draymond. They're going to try to make him more of a spot up shooter at times instead of giving him the ball. They're trying to limit his turnovers.
1: I saw Draymond said that on his podcast. How do you feel about the idea of Draymond, the spot up shooter?
0: Part of their point is like, you know, the points per possession. If you look, he didn't shoot a horrible percentage last year. Now he's wide open on them. And they are backbreaking when he hits them because he then turns to the bench and just like roars in the bench's face for about 5 minutes. But the other thing is, I just think they want to take the ball out of his hands a little bit, which, you know, it's a touchy subject with him, but like they just felt like he was very turnover prone at times last year.
2: Well, and that was what the whole beef, like the whole blow up between him and Steve Kerr was on the bench, was it was about Draymond's turnovers, was it not?
0: Well, that's the funny part. Draymond thought Steve called the timeout to rip him about a turnover and preemptively freaked out about it. And that, so, yes, it stemmed from that, although in the moment it wasn't necessarily that. But Draymond's offensive role will evolve to a degree. And also, like, I think you could see him on the bench a lot when Steph's on the bench. I think they're going to really tie him and Steph at the hip because they still love that two-man game. But I think they're trying to figure out what they are without the two-man game. And that bigger picture, Yaxel is an important person, part of this conversation, because he's kind of the next, you know, in line in that position. And Draymond, you know, the Warriors could have signed him to 3 for $60 this summer, something like that. Like Draymond would have been very interested in a multi-year deal at a little bit lower number, but they're like, no, nah, it's good. We'll just give you back 127. We want our future flexibility. And I think that says a little something about like the unknown of Draymond Green's future with the
2: Warriors. Well, and that's interesting because, look, whatever you want to say about Draymond Green, he's a first ballot Hall of Famer who was an essential part of delivering 4 championships to that franchise. But while it's a complete non-starter to consider Steph Curry in any other uniform, that doesn't extend to Draymond, just like it didn't extend to Klay Thompson.
0: If Klay wanted to, but that's another story. But yeah, Draymond Green thought about himself in a Milwaukee Bucks uniform during the last trade deadline, to the point that he told the Warriors, you know, try to find a third team if that's the case. Which, you know, he's openly said. He said he didn't want to play on the Bucks to them, but correct. Clearly, like, the Warriors continue to tell me that, like, they are not actively looking to trade Draymond. In their ideal world, Draymond Green walks away in, as a one uniform player, just like Steph, but clearly he is more vulnerable. There is no question about that.
1: You know what this reminds me of? I'm going to totally date myself, and so many of our listeners are, you know, younger, and they're going to... I'm totally dating myself. Back in like the 90s, when I was like going into high school, NBC had Johnny Carson, and they had Jay Leno and David Letterman. And they were like, someday Johnny's not going to be here, and who's going to get it? And like for years, they had to like sort of talk out of the side of their mouth, David, it's going to be you. Jay, it's going to be you. And like it ended up blowing up in their face because Letterman left. Anyway, that's what it's kind of like with, and it's, you know, this would be something that that Jimmy Butler and Draymond, you know, would remember because they're old like me.
2: You know what? You kind of reminded me of Johnny Carson.
1: Well, Johnny Carson's from Nebraska.
2: I remind myself of Ed McMahon, Uncle Ed.
1: Yeah.
2: Here's Wendy.
1: Listen, Ed got paid a lot of money. Ed did very well.
2: I don't relate.
1: Like on the one side, you know, they're like, oh, yeah, we're going to try to look at big trades, you know, to teach up. You know, we've got all these first round picks. And then Draymond's like, well, are you going to trade me? No, Draymond. We're not act looking to trade you. Jimmy, no. We're not, you know, like they're telling both of them, don't worry. You are not being traded. You're not being traded. But like at the same time, they're involved in these trade negotiations. You know, at some point, NBC was going to have to choose between Leno and Letterman. They had to choose at some time.
0: They told Draymond at the deadline, it was awkward because Dunleavy gave the press conference afterwards like, oh, you know, don't pin me into a corner of which one it would have been. But if you were behind the scenes, I mean, Draymond did a podcast about having conversations with Mike Dunleavy about being in those trade talks.
2: Well, and Dunleavy tried to deny that Draymond was

0: in trade talks, and you're just like, dude, everybody can do math. Like,
1: well, it was also like, I remember being in the press conference. People were like, should we pull up the Draymond Green clip today where he said you had a phone call with him?
2: Mike has handled everything really well. That was not his best moment. Jackson, do you have any idea who Jay Leno is?
3: Yes. I'm not that young.
2: All right, good. All right, good. I was just trying to see whether we should edit that out. Okay, you can leave it in. All right. Also in the Pacific Division, the Phoenix Suns, who have taken some off-season injuries here.
0: Yeah, the Mark Williams one, you know, unfortunately, the problem with injury-prone players is they get hurt a lot, but he's hurt again. And he's going to miss most of the season. The shoulder deal he had, it's the same surgery I believe that Walker Kessler had that ended his season last year when he had it in the first couple of weeks. So he's like a miss most of the season. Their lottery pick that they got in the KD trade, Kalamon Maiwak, like they need him. They need him to produce right now. He's a project, but like they need him to produce right now. And the Suns had a feel good overachieving season last year. The reason it was feel good is because they were such an epic disappointment in the previous years when they had all that star power. I'm curious to see how they try to find a path to being better than an 8 seed that got bounced in the first round.
2: So change of scenery here for Miles Bridges. That was a significant mid-season or mid-summer pickup. Going out and getting him. Nobody loves to trade with the Suns more than the Hornets. Those two teams love to make trades with each other.
0: And listen, man, that Suns pick, there's teams that were like, damn, wish we'd have been able to get in on that one.
2: Miles Bridges, I'm not going to say he's a difference maker, but he will change what they can do offensively. And in theory, help Devin Booker out. And they also got Luke Kennard. I liked a number of their signings. I like the Colin Gillespie contract was excellent value, I thought.
0: Yeah, I like that contract.
2: The Jordan Goodwin contract that they did was excellent value. I like, you know, Luke Kennard he's one of the most elite shooters. He is going to space the floor. He's you know, a one-way player, but he's going to space the floor. I think that helps Devin Booker. And I think a guy like Miles Bridges, an athlete or a floor-running athlete, I think that helps Devin Booker. And if Dylan Brooks is going to score, if that's the new Dylan Brooks, the offensive force that he was last year, because, you know, the thing about the Suns is that Devin Booker, I mean, he's being paid like he's a top 10 player, and he hasn't been a top 10 player the last couple years.
0: You know what else Devin Booker isn't? A point guard. So can you not start Jalen Green alongside him? Can you let Colin Gillespie be the starting point guard so Devin Booker doesn't have to handle those responsibilities and can do what he does best?
2: Well, that would help Devin Booker too.
1: Yeah, I mean, Jalen Green, then you're talking about minimizing him. Which
0: bringing him off the bench. I'm talking about put him in a sixth man role.
2: He's their second highest paid player and he can opt out of his contract at the end of the year. Did you think he's going to be happy about
1: 36.2 million this year, 36 million next year?
2: But it's a player option.
1: He's interesting because I've been at two incredible playoff games by him in the last 15 months, which was, you know, McMahon, you might have been at least one of them, but game two Rockets Warriors on that, remember that 7-game war of a first round series, he had like 38. But I will also say the rest of the series he, I think, was like, you know, basically shot sub 30%, and the Warriors were happy at times when he was on the floor.

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0: But then you go to the play-in last year. Jalen Green barely played last year. I think he only played 32 regular season games. Remember, he had like some really bad recurring hamstring issues.
1: Yeah, hamstrings.
0: Yeah, but play-in game, 35 against Phoenix in the first play-in game. And then I was there the night that they, you know, this is the night that Steve Kerr, Draymond Green, and Steph Curry basically looked like they were having their goodbye moment over there on the sidelines.
1: Yeah, I didn't know
0: that was delivered by Jalen Green in that game. 36 points, 8 of 14 from 3, 14 of 20 in that game. They could not guard him. So there's still something there. And I feel like we just like he wasn't around much last year. But then McMahon, I know you covered the first round series where they played the Thunder and it was, you know, what were his shooting splits in that series?
2: I mean, he averaged 22, but the shooting splits were 386, 206. And listen, for the he's played in two playoff series in his career. He's a 38% from the floor guy and a 25.6% from 3-point range guy in the playoffs. And Jalen Green is a flash player. Like, there's talent there, and he can have a 35-point game any given night, but he's not proven to be consistent. I do think, like, his future in the league long-term is going to be as a microwave type of gunner off the bench. And if he doesn't like the role and it makes him opt out of his contract, so be it.
0: He might be the tradable. If Phoenix, you know, you mentioned, like, this lack of, like, upside or like the ceiling above them right now where you can't really see growth beyond a play-in team. Maybe his contract, although I don't know, do they even have a pick to attach now that they use the one in the bridges, right?
2: They're really good at swapping swaps of swaps and swaps.
0: And people are interested in their swaps at this point. So
2: the problem is they're swapping somebody else's swap. I mean, they're like,
0: yeah, that's true.
2: You know, it's like swap to the fourth degree with him at this point.
1: They turn one first round pick into three and then swap them and all kinds of stuff with that.
2: They are creative. And listen, they do a good job on the margins. Like, you know, we're talking about Gillespie, they got as a two-way guy and developed him. Jordan Goodwin he's kind of, you know, been a journeyman hanging on to the bottom of rosters. Oso Iguodala, who's going to have to start at center for them probably, is a really nice player. Who was a second-round pick. Like, they've done some really good things around the margins. It's just, it's tough to make big leaps when you've mortgaged so much of your future in terms of the draft capital and you're a super expensive team because of the big swings that you took.
1: If they make the play-in, they'll have done well. Agree?
2: Sure.
0: Yeah.
1: All right.
0: Sounds like that's the slogan for the Pacific Division, by the way.
2: Speaking of a team that's mortgaged their future.
1: Well, has it been mortgaged or has it been stripped?
2: Foreclosed.
1: Yeah. So, look, I don't know. We're not going to get answers this year, but the guys picked 5 through 8 in the draft. It was 4 guards. They're not all exactly the same, but 4 guards were taken in a row. Keaton Wagler taken 5th by the Clippers with the Pacers pick. Mychal Brown to Brooklyn, Darius Acuff to Sacramento, Kingston Flemings to Atlanta. Those 4 guys who go 5 through 8, that will be, you know, in the decisions that the teams have made, specifically the Clippers, who made the decision with Wagler, that is going to be legislated for years into the future. So, and frankly, with where the Clippers are, having a lot of flexibility with their picks. They have their Toronto picks now. How he looks this year is going to be important. Now, I don't think he's going to be a rookie of the year candidate. I think the Clippers see him as a guy who may blossom a little bit later. Like, I don't think you're going to see, you know, out of those guys, Acuff may be the guy who puts up the most points as a rookie. But mission number one for this year for the Clippers, Garland and Wagler, how do they look together? Because after this season, they have to make a decision on Garland, whether to extend him or not. And the Clippers are in position to have cap space next summer. And so, I have argued, McMahon, people disagree with me because they keep calling the penalty a death penalty. I don't think it's a death penalty. I think the Clippers are definitely badly wounded, but I think that they can survive. And a big thing that will determine that

0: is how does Wagler look with a top five pick, and what do they do with this cap space that they've got coming to them? One of the big things for that. And by the way, like, there's also Brandon Ingram. Now, I don't know when Jackson's going to roll this podcast out. I don't think Brandon Ingram is going to be 100% to start the season coming off of this heel surgery. Now, on media day, whenever that happens, I think we'll get an update from the Clippers. I'm not sure you're going to see Brandon Ingram 100%. However, at some point this year, I expect him to be fully back. And he's a factor, but it's the guards and the cap space for me, and that's where the Clippers' short-term future is.
1: It's not a pretty future, man. I mean, it would be much bleaker if they didn't get good lottery luck, you know, with the pick from the Pacers. You know, if this pick was a future pick and not the fifth overall pick who's going to be showing up for training camp and is on your roster. But, you know, this is kind of like where the Nets were after the KG and Pierce trade, where they just had so many picks out the door, and there's no benefit to being bad. There's no benefit to bottoming out. Forget the new lottery rules. But there's no, like, they don't have control of their own pick for a long time. I don't, like, when's the next year they have it? I might be retired by then. They're going to have to be able to kind of build from, they hope, the middle of the pack. But, you know, we will see on the value of cap space as a team that's resides in sunny Southern California and has a lot of very generous team sponsors.
2: I don't know how generous they're going to be in the near future.
0: Less now.
1: But mainly they've got to have Keaton Wagner emerge as a foundation player. Any hope for the near to relatively long-term future of the franchise starts with him being a bona fide, if not franchise guy, at least foundation guy.
2: Yeah, I mean, you know, they're going to have to make a lot of, like, philosophical, existential type, you know, questions in the next couple of years of how they attack this, you know, death penalty period. And I'm not sure we know who's going to be in charge of all that, right? I mean, are we considering what Trent Redden is, like, the interim right now? Is he, you know, Brian, you may know that, you know, how the evolving structure is, but I don't think they necessarily fully know what it's going to look like.
0: Well, Lawrence Frank is out for 6 months. He's not out for, like, 5 years. So Lawrence Frank will be back in charge before the end of the season. The question is, do they want Lawrence Frank in charge long term?
2: Seems like there's some dynamics at play there.
0: That's true. And look, right now, Trent Redden is in charge. And, you know, whether or not the Clippers do anything during the season before the trade deadline, like, I'm not sure if that's something Trent's going to do. But right now, it's Trent Redden. Yes.
2: So, yeah, it's, you know, they got some deadline guys. Like, if they wanted to sell off at the deadline and try to, like, kind of reaccumulate some of their, you know, draft capital, like Max Strus at $16 million. Rui signed a 2-year 28, but the second year is a team option. Like, that's a maneuverable contract. He's been good. Derek Jones Jr. is on the last year of a $10.4 million deal. Like, you know, they could kind of, again, I think they have to be smart and strategic about how they attack the next several years. But, you know, there's ways to make them, you know, profitable years even while you're kind of under this umbrella.
0: I don't know how profitable they're going to be. I don't know how many fans are getting at those games.
1: Productive years.
0: Ah,
2: productive. Good. There you go.
0: Sorry. Yeah. I was taking you too literally.
1: It'll be profitable for Ballmer as long as Microsoft stock does all right. It'll be fine.
0: Yeah, I'm not worried about Ballmer's pockets.
2: I'm not worried about Kawhi's pockets either. After that latest extension.
0: Yes. Kawhi's post-career, he should teach players. All right. Thank you so much, Slater. Thank you to all of our producers. Tucker and Jackson are with us here. And thank you to McMahon. Thank you for listening and watching the Hoop Collective. We'll be back soon with another divisional preview.
1: Light the beam and adios, amigos.

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